0: Legolas.
1: I think she's like a Frodo.
2: No,
1: she's
2: Bjork,
1: a hero.
2: Bjork is Arwen, bride of Aragorn. Clearly.
3: Now, let's just imagine if Waylon and
1: which
3: Bjork,
1: one would be Maya Angelou, though?
3: Waylon and Bjork were to have a couple of childrens. Those would be some pretty childrens.
2: They'd be beautiful.
3: Some beautiful babies.
2: The most prized angels of the American West, East, South, and North.
3: And Scandinavia as well. Just a cherished prize.
2: They might be a little low rate in Scandinavia. There's nothing but non-frogs in Scandinavia.
3: Non-frogs.
2: Only nines and tens. Yeah.
1: You go over to Russia, you see what we call a nine.
2: That was a reference to a great little documentary we watched last night about
1: good times,
2: mail
1: good times.
2: Order brides. It's a real depressing scenario.
1: Just so many sad, sad people.
2: That poor little man. Anyways.
1: Oh, I think there's still Ebola in Texas. How silly is this?
2: Oh, my God.
1: How ridiculous.
2: Our prayers have been rendered futile.
1: So silly.
3: That, you know, that means we just got to keep praying. But I
1: you
3: think
1: know
3: that
1: what?
3: This
1: That's
3: time,
1: the only thing we can
3: since,
1: do, really.
3: Since God isn't listening to us, I think that this time we should probably just bite the bullet and pray to Satan. Dear Satan, I would like to pray for the safety of our Texas brethren and that the Ebola will finally be eradicated. And may you always live on in the underworld. And we love you, Satan. We love you.
2: Speaking of
1: Amen.
2: Texas, have we remembered the Alamo tonight? I don't think we have.
3: Oh, shoot. We didn't remember the Alamo. Let's think about the Alamo. Jim Bowie. David Bowie.
2: David Bowie.
3: David Bowie.
2: Various
3: Davy
2: Mexicans.
3: Crockett, a bunch of Mexicans. A couple of white people. A
1: whole bushel of white people.
3: And a beautiful historic building. And the day will always be remembered. That day that Jim Bowie was sitting in his bed and he shot a bunch of Mexicans.
2: He from his bed. It was
3: from
2: a real miracle.
3: Bed. It was a real miracle. I don't know how he did it. But it happened and we can never forget it. Pop, go back to bed.
2: Pop, you sound very feminine.
4: Ooh, because I
1: nothing.
2: All right, good night, Pop.
5: Hey, Davey, are you Nancy boys? Quit trying to make my voice. Gosh darn, I'm going back to bed, you stupid kids.
3: Night, Pop.
2: So we've remembered the Alamo.
3: We've remembered it.
1: Effectively, yeah.
2: Alamo remembrance, it's over.
3: I think we did great. I think it was great.
2: Alamo lives in our hearts. Love you, Alamo.
6: Yeah, crab cakes and football. Nice. That's what Maryland does. Hey, buddy.
3: Oh, my God.
2: Apt. Apt.
1: Booyah, booyah, booyah. Baba booey, baba booey, baba booey.
2: Flunk-a-flooey and baba booey. Our real idols in the radio scene. Xavier is currently using the microphone as a sort of unicorn horn. It's a bit silly.
1: Yeah.
2: A bit infantilizing, or however you might pronounce that word, infantilizing. He looks like a little baby, and I much prefer the more masculine, powerful, domineering Xavier I've come to love.
1: Yeah.
3: Cute, cute.
1: It's so cute that we've lived together for almost 2 years now.
2: Yep.
1: Wow.
2: Yep.
1: Wow.
2: It's not even been close to 2 years.
1: Nah, it's a little over a year. Well, but, like, we're coming up on 6 months, which is practically halfway to a whole second year, so.
2: Coming up in 6 months in, like, 5 months.
1: Yeah.
3: Well, as we discuss these insignificant matters, I'm going to suggest that we we transfer to a couple tunes. I am currently preparing to travel.
1: Can we get Big Iron?
3: No.
1: Can I get Big Iron?
3: We're not doing
2: Big Iron's been played out.
3: We're not
1: No,
3: doing,
1: we played. Oh, no, then can we get Felina?
2: I
3: nope.
2: think he's got his tune queued up.
1: Oh, you have a tune queued up?
3: I have him queued up, you doofus.
1: But oh, so you're just lazy.
3: Is old Uncle Ryan is going to take us on the train after this little music break here, and we're going to go to an Indian reservation. So to prepare ourselves for that trip, we're going to play two Johnny Cash songs from his classic album, Bitter Tears. Now, a little bit of background to this album. Johnny Cash, back in the 60s, learned that he is indeed 1/16th Native American, so he decided to do a whole album about his Native Americanness and what it means for him. And with that note, we will begin our tunes.
4: Yeehaw!
0: Hoof prints and footprints.

dead grass, dry roots, hunger crying in the night. 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And who saw the young squaw? They judged by their whiskey law, tortured till she died of pain and fear. Where the soldiers

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So don't raise the dust when you pass here. They're sleeping

0: Well, what a great little tune that was. Ryan, I thought you were going to play two songs.
1: We are, buddy.
0: Oh, what's the
2: now
0: song?
2: Now I will tell you, you'll Buster, hear that I ain't a fan of custard.
0: Oh, boy.
2: And the general, he don't ride well anymore. To some, he was a hero, but to me, his score was zero. And the general, he don't ride well anymore. Now Custer done his fighting without too much exciting, and the general,

And women, but the general, he don't ride well anymore. Crazy Horse sent out the call to Sitting Bull and Gull, and the general, he don't ride well anymore. Now Custer split his men, well, he won't do that again, 'cause the general, he don't ride well anymore. 12,000 warriors waited

0: Simply delightful.
1: Wow. I'd
0: say simply delightful.
1: Straight outlaw from the heart.
2: I'm really glad that Johnny Cash used his, one might say, his white privilege to save the lives of all the Native Americans in our country with those two tunes.
1: Oh, wait, he didn't.
2: Yep, and he's a failure for
1: that. Too little too late, Johnny Cash. Hope you hear me wherever you are.
2: Probably in heaven.
0: Yep.
1: I don't know about that.
3: Cheated on his wife.
0: He
1: didn't keep it on three.
0: Okay. Anyways, as we listen to the ramblings of non-outlaw Xavier Rogers, I will turn our attention to the train. And aboard we go onto the train.
1: I don't hear it. Are we really on the train?
0: We're stepping on the thing right now. Give it time. It's raining out, apparently.
2: Ah, it's a shame. It was such a beautiful day before.
0: Yeah.
2: It's taken a while for this conductor to ignite.
1: Yeah, say what you want about Bush, but at least the trains ran on time here in America. Transcontinental Railroad. It worked.
2: We're chugging along.
0: Chugging along on the Great Plain as we travel to the classic Apache Indian reservation.
2: And what makes this a classic reservation as opposed to other reservations?
0: I would say that the Apaches are one of the classic Indian tribes, along with the Sioux Indians and the Blackfoot Indians and all those other Indians.
2: So those would be
0: never went near the Indians because Pop always told me not to. So I don't know too much about them, but I've always been fascinated from afar, if you will.
2: So your top three Indian tribes?
0: Apache, Sioux Indian, and then the Wildlings beyond the wall. My three favorite Indian tribes.
2: Oh, boy. What are we seeing here, man? I don't even get it.
0: Oh, here we go. We're going into the wigwam to meet the Indian chief, Chief Bigfoot.
4: How?
0: Hey, Chief Bigfoot. What's it like living in this wigwam?
4: I love my wigwam. It is warm and it keeps the sun off my family.
0: Oh, Chief Bigfoot, I see Steven over there eyeing your daughter. I'm thinking that a marriage is in arrangements here. I'd have to ask Pop.
4: Here beyond the wall, a man takes his woman with respect and doesn't treat her as a lesser. Your kind doesn't understand.
2: Pops, I understand, but, not Pops, Chief Wigwam is
4: right.
2: Your name. Chief Wigwam, I love your daughter, we're getting married, whether you like it or not, and
4: no.
2: This is what I have to tell you, why you gotta be so rude?
4: Because Chief. I'm looking out for the longevity of my tribe.
0: What the heck, Chief?
4: If I marry her off to you, you'll be hitting that dusty trail faster than I could say bananas.
0: Chief, I think that Steven and your little daughter would be a perfect little perfect match. I checked the truth booth.
4: What you suggest is war, sir.
0: I don't know about that. I should ask.
4: I will get my archers
2: Chief,
4: on you.
2: Chief Wigwam, let me consult with you for a moment. We both like the same things. We like wigwams. We like animal hides. We
4: like canoes.
2: We like the same flute music. I love Chief Womwig's flute music, while she's more of a fan of Chief Sunrock, his flute tunes. And the train has paused for a moment. What's happened to the train?
0: We're off the train. The train, we left it. It went away. And but I did notice that Pop has joined us, and he said that he wants to sing a little song relating to you marrying the Indian girl.
2: Pops? Pop, what are your thoughts, man? I'd love to see your valued opinion.
5: Well, Steven, I have a little song to sing you. You know, let me start. All right.

Son, when you were born, the white man and Indian were fighting, and a brave named Yellow Sun scalped my little boy. So I took you to make up for what he'd done. And son, you're a full-blooded Indian, but I love you just as much as my own little feller that's dead. And son, Nova Lee is your sister, and that's why I've always said,

0: Well, Pops, that it was a great song.
1: I never knew Pops had such a beautiful voice.
0: And it's such a great backing band.
2: Well, now I know you should not marry my daughter.
0: Oh.
2: Because you're really my son.
0: I think that was just a personal experience that Pop had. I don't think that was really...
2: No, no, you're his Steven, boy.
3: You're a full-blooded Indian.
0: Oh, Pops.
3: I love you all the same.
0: This is heartwarming. Such great news. But now that means I can continue the Indian bloodline and Chief Wigwam's clan.
2: Yeah, we believe in the bloodline, but we don't believe in incest.
0: She's not my sister.
2: Yeah, she is.
1: Pop just said that she is indeed your sister.
0: No, Pops was singing a song about his experience in his life.
1: No, Pop was, he was being himself, but he was also role-playing as you. Pop is a very animated guy.
4: He's got range. Yeah,
0: Pop works a lot of angles. Pop, this one goes
1: for
0: out to you.
1: For 160-year-old, I love you. He's very creative.
0: I think at a certain point after age, like 120, it starts to get rejuvenated again. The train is coming back into town.
4: Well, it's because we got to hop on. We don't have much time. We're going to miss this last train.
1: Get on the train. Get on the train. Get Poppy.
0: Goodbye.
2: Where are you going? Where are you going? Why did you come here?
0: Just to chill out.
2: Come
0: Chief,
2: smoke the peace pipe.
0: I'm never going to do that for you because that is illegal. All right, buddy?
2: It's peyote.
0: I don't even want your daughter anymore.
2: We're allowed to have it.
0: You're illegal.
2: Goodbye.
0: You're illegal, cruel breakers.
4: Well, that guy was weird, huh?
0: Yeah, I hated his daughter.
4: Yeah? That's why you wanted to wed her and bed her.
0: Yep.
4: Classic.
1: Well, thank God Pop saved the day again.
4: Classic Southerner.
1: Well,
4: Steve.
1: Here we are. We've arrived back at our cabin. The train is donezo. And what a beautiful experience that was, I would say.
4: It was really amazing. We learned a lot here today about the estate of Waylon Jennings. One more honorary outlaw. It was a great little showdown.
1: Learned about the Indians, Stephen's true parentage, and now you know, at the end of the day, it doesn't really matter. You know, Indian or not, let's all just get along. You know?
4: Yeah.
0: And we will be feverishly waiting in anticipation to see if we finally get that motorcycle we so justly deserve. We're keeping the spirit of true outlaw to this day, which isn't really carried much more. And this radio show is a real noble cause.
4: Cause for the common man. Cause for the people.
0: Cause for the proletariat. Yes.
4: Yeah, it's really important that we keep this stuff in mind. You know, it's really important.
0: The tradition of the West stays alive in one Ryan Deicher, Xavier Rogers, and of course, your favorite, Stephen Meyer.
1: Don't forget Pop.
0: Pop is a contributor.
1: Who bore us all. And that little dog that he somehow birthed. That's the most outlaw dog I've ever seen.
4: He loves that dog.
1: He loves that dog so much.
0: The skin of a man, but the heart of a dog. And all the innards of a dog and all the DNA of the dog. Workings of a dog, really. And I think dogs basically have similar skin to men, too. They have more hair. It's the only difference between dogs and men.
4: Oh, yeah. I mean, structurally, we all have the same bones.
0: Yep.
4: Bones are bones, Mr. Jones.
0: Don't be so snobby about your human bones, Mr. Jones. You're the same as a dog.
4: Yeah.
0: You don't think if a man was waving a bacon strip at you, you'd eat it, Mr. Jones? Don't be such a snob.
4: Ooh, I would eat that bacon, sir.
0: Oh, and you'd be wetting your lips and pawing the floor and, I don't know.
4: I'd be wild, wagging my tail.
0: Dogs get arthritis, we get arthritis. It's the way of the life, and we're all going to the same spot. And that is quiz. Xavier, what's the spot we're all going to?
4: What?
0: What are we all going to in the end?
4: Oh, we're all going to be happy.
0: No, you idiot. We're all going to die.
4: Oh. Well, that took a turn. I was not prepped for that little situation.
0: Okay, Mr. Jones.
4: That kind of bummed me out. Buddy Joe.
0: Just here to teach the cold heart truths to the people of Emerson College.
4: College.
1: Do you believe it to be true, Stephen? Do you believe it to be
0: true? Oh, I swear it to be true. I'll give it the Stephen Meyer guarantee.
1: Well, I'm glad we have that stamp of approval. I'm glad we've discovered so many things about ourselves tonight.
0: And about Varg.
1: And about Varg.
0: Our honorary outlaw of the week.
1: Honorary outlaw. You know, I think Varg has a lot of hate in him. And one of the spirits in the West is a spirit of acceptance and love. And I feel like if he's an outlaw, we could teach him. You know, he could really learn.
0: We could beat it into him.
1: We could beat it into him with a baseball bat. We could burn it into him. We could burn his house down like he did to those churches. But he'll be better for it.
0: Yep. And I think that's all the time we have today. So
4: thanks for sticking around, folks. We'll see you next week.
0: Goodbye, Sorinora.
4: Yeehaw!
5: See, I'm a gore lover, so I love slasher.
6: 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Power swipe it. Right.
0: I'm quirky little boy. 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
17: Do it up. 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Ahora loca me las caderas de la boca y viene la madera, por favor.
18: You got my heart pounding. 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

0: Ladies and gentlemen, we are back. It's Friday night. It's Emerson College, Boston. It is cold. It is colder than a well digger has us out there. But you know what that means? We are down here. Hope you're burning up there. This is the Bucket Hat. What you just heard was our brand new introduction. Mitch been talking about love and sound since I met him. I learned what that meant. This man with his hands, I mean, ladies, if you're looking for someone to be quick with their fingers, the man sitting across me right now goes, Mitch Moorman. Keep an eye on him. I have next to me, as opposed to Pablo, who is out pursuing a career to be the next Barbra Streisand, I have next to me a good friend of mine who agreed to co-host the show with me, Neil Rosenthal. Neil?
1: How you doing, guys? Great to be here. Thanks for having me.
0: Yeah. Neil is a longtime best friend of mine. He's a little bit different from Pablo in that Pablo is real uppity and happy and giggly and giddy in theater. Neil's more like me. But you know what's that saying? YOLO?
1: YOLO.
0: YOLO. So we're going to dive right in. We got a lot to talk about today. We're approaching the holidays. It snowed last night, which is absolute anus. So if you paid attention to our show last week, if you've been keeping up what's going on our Facebook, you would know we have YouTube shorts. We have YouTube shorts. They are short videos, improvisational, a little bit of scripting, mostly improv, that the guys and us sit down and we put some laughs on people's face. You could check us out. We are online. You search Bucket Hat Show, one word, on YouTube. Clint's going to chirp our shows on the Twitter, on the Instagram. Make sure you're keeping up with that. We're at Bucket Hat Show. No spaces. No spaces at all. We're at Bucket Hat Show. So like I said earlier, it is the season. Tis the season to be jolly, which means if you're going to do your shopping, it's probably time to start now. Do you usually shop in advance, Neil? How do you do that?
1: Yeah, you know, I usually do a lot of shopping. I mean, I got a lot of people, you know. I got a lot of people to shop for. You know, I do a lot of shopping for the family, of course. Always like to keep them happy. And, gifts always make people happy, which is great. However, I got a lot of other people that I pay attention to as well. So I'm usually out there, window shopping, do a lot of window shopping, and then start making some purchases as Black Friday rolls around.
0: Well, speaking of Black Friday, Target, or commonly referred to as Target by the more sarcastic group of people in this country, they have, and I quote from a note that Joe left me, Joe's also not with us. He is pursuing his journalism career. He is out with someone relevant. He won't tell me because I think he thinks I'm going to, in way, shape, or form, put that at risk. Joe left me a note saying that there are mad coupons and discounts for Black Friday because of Target. They were hacked last year, and they lost a lot of customers. They're trying to get the customers back. On Black Friday, it's 10% off all gift cards, hashtag free money. If you're looking for free stuff, you can also win a free bucket hat. We'll tell you how in a minute. Beats Solos, the headphones, the magnificent headphones are going to be $80. I'm going to send Clint a link now to some coupons, deals, giveaways, all the news therein. So if you're looking to go shopping and you happen to be listening to us here, Mom, and you want to buy people, me, some nice things, this would be a good place to start. Target has pretty much everything. iPads are on sale. Best Buy will be real cheap. Most retailers are marking them down to about $100. So you can't complain. There's no complaining therein.
1: Yeah, I've already started looking. A lot of Black Friday deals are already up. A lot of catalogs are already out. Target, for one, they usually have a nice big catalog to search through. Best Buy is another one. They got all their Black Friday deals up and on the web, so people can get prepared for all this stuff.
0: Yeah, no, it'll definitely be kind of out there. Now, if you want to get in touch with us during the show, we are 617-824-8100, 617-824-8100. We're at Bucket Hat Show on all of our social media. So let's get started. Crazy news in science and space, and I know that everyone out there loves space. Whether you're sitting at home playing with your dogs or you're sitting with your boys in an undisclosed location and there's a lot of, musky smoke coming out of where you're breathing, the Rosetta spacecraft landed on what is believed to be a comet or a meteor, and that's just breaking news. That's the first time this has ever happened.
1: Unbelievable to me. It's unbelievable.
0: It's nuts. We always sit there, dream about it. I know I used to get high and talk about it.
1: Oh, yeah.
0: Just like they're now talking about inhabiting Mars. But I think what the craziest thing is that, now obviously sound waves don't travel through space, so any Scientologists listening, just give me a second here. There was noise being emitted from the comet. And the Rosetta spacecraft actually picked up on the noise. And, you know, like I said, noise won't travel through space. And it's not a direct recording, but Rosetta's plasma consortium actually picked up variations in the magnetic field around the comet, probably due to interactions between, you know, the plasma and the sun and the comet and all that stuff. And this is actually better known as solar wind. Kyle, I know that I actually didn't give you this, but is there any way we could pull this site up, maybe plug that music?
2: Oh.
0: This is what it sounded like. This is the music, the sound recorded on the Rosetta Comet. Just going to let that sink in for anyone listening.

0: That's just
1: blows my mind.
0: That was that again. That is sound that has been picked up by Rosetta Spacecraft from a comet. We could try and pronounce it. Comet 67P. Churyumov, you know what? I tried pronouncing this all week trying to get ready for this. Not going to happen. If you want to learn more about it, Clint's about to tweet out the link to this page. The different sounds that you heard, you know, the different pitches, that was alternating frequencies that the scientists placed. So the noise can be heard in human range. I just think this is crazy. The best guess that the team's put together now is that its neutral material is shredding off the comet, being ionized and charged and turning into solar wind. It blows my mind.
1: What I find amazing is just that you know, man created this this object that picked up on this sound, and this is a fact here. These variations resulted in frequencies between 40 and 50 millihertz. That's about 10,000 times lower than can be detected by humans. That's unbelievable.
0: That's crazy. That's absolutely crazy. That's science at its finest.
1: Absolutely.
0: And I know that I'm probably going to get a scowl real quick, but if you're anything like me, and you, I used to be a vicious stoner, and I'm listening to this show right now, and I find out that there is now noises coming from outer space, I am both intrigued and I am scared out of my damn drawers.
1: Absolutely.
0: We knew we're not alone, but by golly, it's just, again, then it just could be pieces of rock flying off of the meteor.
1: At high speeds, that could have been picked up by our... You know, our device that we put up there.
0: It's nuts to me. Nuts to me. Anyway, yeah, so that's a very scientific start to a show that's usually very satirical. I hope you guys are bearing with me here. I just thought that's very prevalent. That's very important. Our next topic is not as, you know, violently serious. So we're going to get into that. If you have anything to say about the spacecraft or any of that, that's that noise, you know, give us a call. Chirp us, 617-824-8100. That's 617-824-8100. Now, the next topic is not half as serious. There's no science behind it. And it's, I'll cut right to it. There is a guy hanging posters around New York City recruiting a girlfriend. There is a sign, and I just think this is absolutely outlandish. There's a guy hanging signs, and he's not attractive. He's actually pretty ugly. And he's out there just putting up pictures around New York City saying, girlfriend wanted. And he's succeeding. And he's now claiming that he gets laid more than you. So if you're thinking right now, this guy's out of his skull, he's challenging you saying he gets laid more than you.
1: That is how he could say that off of, you know, just off of his mind. I mean, just... doesn't make sense to me. I mean, I get the whole making the flyers thing, you know. I mean, it hasn't been the first time. That's not the first time that this has been done. I've heard a couple of other stories on that one, but I don't know. I don't know how a man could get success like that. You know, I just it boggles me a little bit.
0: Well, here, I'm gonna pull up here so we can both take a look at this. His name is Dan Perino. I think he's like 51. He's got kids. You imagine being this guy's daughter?
1: Okay.
0: You imagine being this guy's daughter, like, oh, you know, cool, dad. You know, my dad's out there looking for a girlfriend, and he's doing so by hanging up posters all over the internet.
1: All over New York City.
2: Hey, Ev, you know how many calls he got?
0: How many calls he got?
2: How many calls?
0: Oh, he got thousands of calls.
2: Yeah, 6,000 calls, man.
0: He's lost track. Must be over 7,000.
1: Yeah. He got 7,000 calls.
0: Yeah, he got 7,000 calls. I have right in front of me here an interview. He's been on 86 dates in 9 weeks. 36 dates in 10 days. Now, the guy sitting to my left, Neil Rosenthal, called into our show a couple weeks ago, self-proclaiming himself to be an aficionado of the female anatomy, mind, body, and spirit. And I happen to know that Neil has spent quite some time riding his magic school bus into the inner canals of the female body at quite a plentiful pace, if I may add. 36 dates in 10 days, though, I would love to know. Does it, in my experience... things don't work right at that kind of pace. Things don't work right. You know, what should be up is now down. What should be left is now right. And what should be out is now in at 36 dates in 10 days.
1: That means that this man is literally spending every waking moment on a date. At 36 dates in 10 days. That's way too high of a number. Like you said, you know, I'm right there with you. That, you know, that's way too much for me. I can't handle all of that. That's way too much going on at once. Way too many girls. There's no need that a man needs to do that every single waking moment, to be on a date with another girl.
0: You know, there's no reason as to why he's doing it. He started out just looking for companionship, and I think the fact that on his poster, which looks like a mugshot, he's not smiling in the picture. I mean, he's like grinning a little bit. Clint, why don't you chirp out this this URL here? I'm going to send it to you because I think I screwed up our notes from earlier. But this URL has a picture of this guy. He's not smiling. He's bald. He kind of looks like an older version of the fat kid from Hey Arnold. He actually looks exactly like an older version of the fat kid from Hey Arnold. He's holding up a sign that says, looking for a girlfriend. And on the bottom, it says, serious inquiries only. E-N-Q-U-I-R-I-E-S. Now, everyone knows that Mitch loves sound. I love words, and that's not how you spell inquiries. So this kind of thing could not be possibly taken seriously at first. However, he then changed the notion on his flyers to request a donation for his Indiegogo campaign for a documentary about his search for love.
1: That's what he's in search for?
0: How about this? He started out with $1. $1 to this documentary. He's now in the tens of thousands.
1: In the tens of thousands. Donated to this charity.
0: He's even getting money from people that are calling him up as a joke. He says, after we dropped the stat that Becker just talked to, just today I got a call from this guy posing as a woman saying they were on Park Avenue and 23rd Street. And would I love to shave their lambs, you know whose. I said, for $8,000, I'd be right over. Now, my guess is from the looks of this guy, he went over and shaved this lambs, you know whose, for $8,000. I mean, this is what these pictures look like. They are all over Greenwich Village. If you're in New York, you can still find it. Now, here's crazy, too. 86 dates in 9 weeks, and he still hasn't found a girlfriend yet.
1: That's a little concerning.
0: He gets stopped up to 20 times a day being like, oh, you're the flyer guy. Nothing. He's 51. He's got a 17-year-old. He's been married before. And yeah, there's obviously the question, what does his daughter think? She doesn't respond to it. Is that your father?
1: That I can't imagine being this guy's daughter.
0: The only redeeming quality is that he's very Italian-looking, and she is very Korean-looking.
1: Uh-huh.
0: So,
1: half Korean, half Italian, okay.
0: You know, it's very funny. There's YouTube videos online. Just go to the vice.com link that Clint's going to chirp out for us. I mean, this is, how do your dates usually go? I always bring a red rose to a date. Pablo, if you're listening and still talking about taking women for $15 to Panera Bread or Rock Bottom, bring a rose. Bring a rose.
1: At least.
0: A rose is all. I mean, here's a picture of him. That woman is a smokehouse.
1: And she's holding up the sign on his back, you know, saying, hey, you're the poster guy.
0: That woman is a smoke show.
1: Absolutely. Beautiful. Beautiful.
0: I mean, he's talking here. It's weird dates. He's talking all about it. He's tried online dating. He goes, and this is something we're going to branch off of here, and you're going to take the ropes for me, Neil. Have you tried online dating? He says, no, I've met girls on Craigslist, but that's no fun. Yeah, because they're all prostitutes and, you know, college-age people looking for a couple bucks for a massage and a tickle. What are you going to do, have one woman? He goes, no, I usually get 100 or 200 calling me a day.
1: 100 to 200 calling a day?
0: I got a couple women calling me a day. It's usually my mother on her work phone, my mother on her cell phone, my sister on her cell phone, and then my mother again. So my phone's blowing up with women, but not like this.
1: Right.
0: Speaking of phones, we have a caller. You want to put them through? Hello, you're on the Bucket Hat.
3: Hey, what's up? It's Pablo calling from inside the theater building here. Apparently trying to become the next Barbara Streisand, which I do not appreciate or authoritate completely. How's it going, guys?
0: It's going pretty well. How are you?
3: I'm doing great. I'm doing actually doing all right. You know, it's a long night, but I just want to heard that I got called out on the road for the $15 dinner, and I want to bring that back for a second. Instead of for $15, you can have a hell of a date. You know what? I don't think you need the $80 date. And I think for $15, you can please a woman, and you'll have a very enjoyable night.
0: So let me ask you this, Pablo. How many times have you gone back and seen this young woman you took to, where'd you take her to? Arby's? And I'm going to quote
3: okay,
0: you
3: okay,
0: here.
3: Okay, let's go. I think for $15, you can get a very nice meal.
0: At Arby's?
3: Maybe not at Arby's, okay? Come on. At a respectable restaurant such as the Parish Cafe, which Neil endorses.
0: Neil endorses the Parish Cafe for $25, $30 a plate.
3: The Parish Cafe isn't 25-30.
1: Oh, that's what that's about what I spent the last time that I was there.
0: And okay. Here's a fun fact, Pablo. The woman that Neil took there called him back.
3: Okay, let's you know what? You know, I got my phone blowing off right now as we talk. It's okay.
0: I don't think you want me to talk about what I know for a fact is blowing up your airwaves, Pablo.
3: Okay, let's tone it down now.
0: Let's branch for a second. You are the co-host and the star of this show. Why don't you you want to just tell us just a quick bit about what you're working on right now, so the fans and viewers know what you're doing? Because when I was I was joking when I said the next Barbra Streisand, but Pablo actually has massive aspirations. So take a minute and key us all in.
3: Yeah, I appreciate it, man. I appreciate it. We're working on a show right now, The World Goes Round. It's actually a musical, not a musical theater student, but it's a musical going on at Emerson College. And I'm working on the crew, bringing the set in, working a little light board here and there, staying on stage, helping them light the set. And, it's a good production, a long night from the crew, but everybody should check it out. I fully endorse it. It's a quality show, a lot of good dancing and singing. So check it out. I appreciate you having me on the show tonight, Evan. I will be listening, and good luck.
0: Pablo, thanks for calling. And ladies and gentlemen, that was Pablo Feldman. He's our co-host, as I told you at the beginning of the show, out chasing his dreams. Next Barbra Streisand right there, ladies and gentlemen.
3: Appreciate
0: He's working
3: it.
0: On a bunch
3: Appreciate
0: of stuff.
1: It. Great guy. And, thanks for calling, Pablo.
0: Yeah, thanks for giving a call, Pops.
3: Have a good one.
0: So that's good. I'm glad that we got that call, because I want to segue into our next bit, which is 5 minutes of relationships with Neil.
1: All right, guys. You're out there. You're listening. That's great. I hope you're listening, because some of you guys could use it. Now,
0: I think he's talking to himself when he says this. For all intents and purposes, everyone that's working on this show is single, right?
1: I believe so.
0: Okay, so now relationship advice with those who know it best.
1: Okay, because I seem to be the only one in a happy relationship right now.
0: That's happy?
1: It's happy. I am happy right now. That is absolutely fair to say.
0: Now, my left hand has never let me down.
1: Yeah, left hand never lets anybody down.
0: You want to take a call or you want to dive in?
1: We could take a call.
0: You want to take a call? All right, that's on me. Let's put a caller through. Hey, you're on the bucket hat. What's going on?
4: Hey, how you guys doing?
0: Doing pretty well. How you doing?
4: Ross, the boss. Jose.
0: Jose?
4: How you guys living tonight?
0: We're living good, bro. It's a nice night. It's cold, but we're living all right. What can we do for you?
4: Well, what are you guys talking about?
0: Right now we're
4: talking... I'm chilling here in Miami.
0: We're talking about relationships.
4: I beg your pardon?
0: Relationships. We're talking about relationships.
4: I can tell you about my relationships with strippers.
0: Okay, well, unfortunately, we're going to have to save that conversation for another time. Ladies and gentlemen, you heard it here. Jose has quite the lengthy relationships with the naked variety. Relationships with Neil, though. Let's get some, nighttime, bedtime, what's it called? The things that the babies sleep in? Crib music, while Neil just talks for about 3 to 5 minutes about the jostlings of relationships.
1: Well, we got a lot of stuff to talk about. I could go into detail. I could go into great detail about, how to have a successful relationship. However, I don't consider myself to be a professional. Yes, I have had my problems in relationships. Everybody does. However, the key to my relationship, every relationship should be like, should be honesty. I like to stay honest with my girl, and that's kind of a thing that, I've adapted coming into the recovery field. We tell each other everything. Supposed to be telling each other everything. When there are secrets, then there's stuff, there's problems, there's stuff going on. It doesn't make any sense to hide anything. I have in the past, and I failed miserably, and I've been in a lot of relationships. I've been in a lot of places. If you don't have honesty, if you can't stay honest with your significant other, then, that's probably something you need to, work on. We got a caller right now. You guys want to cue that through when you're ready. We'll take a caller.
0: You're on the bucket hat. What can we do for you?
3: Yo. What's up, guys? I got one for you. I keep looking on Emerson Confessional. I keep hearing about how people are complaining about getting friend-zoned. What's your solution to that problem?
0: Friend-zoning. Friend-zoning is a myth. I'm going to put that out there. Neil will corroborate that. Friend-zoning is not actually a thing. Friend-zoning just has to do, think about it. In my experience, the initial reaction from a woman when they look at me is, oh my God, what is that thing? So, you know, I loosen them up with some laughs and some giggles, and they get comfortable. And that's the mistake that guys make, is comfortability. Now, are you reading the Emerson Confessional about the person who, I was reading one last night, I actually commented on it. The person, you know, the girl became his best friend and he didn't know what to say. Because that's typically what friend zoning is. It's when guys assume the role of the, you know, the one entrapped by, oh, we're just friends.
3: I mean, yeah, it's kind of difficult. You never know. People do have this problem. It's like, how do you know if there's actual feelings or not? You know what I'm saying?
0: Well, you ask. You make a move. Why would you not?
3: Why would you not?
0: Well, people can't read minds, and the more comfortable you get with somebody, the easier it is for you to just exist, as opposed to have to overexude your emotions. Neil, you agree with me, Neil? There's no such thing as a friend zone.
1: No, there isn't. You need to ask. You need to be upfront with the person. You know, and if you don't feel comfortable doing that with that person, then I don't know what you're doing in the first place. I mean, if you want them to stay your friend, then let them stay your friend. However, if you want to know if you would like to if the other person would like to get serious, then, you know, ask. There's no harm in asking. The worst you get is a no.
0: Yeah, and the best you get is a ho. But at the end of the day, look, I don't want to ask them because they're going to cut me out of their life. If that's the kind of person you're dealing with, you know what I say? F them. 2-4, baby.
1: 2-4.
3: All right. Thank you, guys.
0: Thank you very much for calling. We appreciate that. That's a good topic, is the friend zone. Guys, listen. I can't stress this enough. It's getting cold out. You're going to need a place to sleep if you don't like schlepping. Open your damn mouth. If you're at a table with a beautiful woman and you want her to know that you think she's a beautiful woman and you wouldn't mind waking up in her cozy warm bed instead of walking to campus while it's cold out, say something. Because next thing you know, you're going to see your best friend putting the sauce on her and you're not going to know and he's not going to know and it's just going to lead to a cluster jumble. Next thing you know, you're going to be chasing each other through the ball pit at Chuck E. Cheese looking for your brother because you still haven't gotten laid.
1: Exactly. I mean, it is. You need to ask. You just need to be upfront with the person. I, myself nowadays, Evan can corroborate for this, but, you know, I don't have any problem going up to somebody and asking them a question, especially if it's somebody that I'm interested in. And if you need to go up to them and ask them, then tell them, you know, this is how I feel. I mean, these are your feelings. I mean, they're true, and they're going to have to come out at some point. Am I right?
0: Fact. In today's day, and we talked last week about the dating debate and who pays for dinner. Here's another good question. I'm going to go off the whim here. We do have a couple minutes before our first break is scheduled. Who's supposed to put the moves on?

0: us a call. We're 617-824-8100. We're scheduled for our first break. We're powering through. We're actually moving a little bit over schedule. Last week we were under schedule. Keep that thought in the back of your mind. We'll be back with some on-campus events and some serious issues going on campus before we move into the blast, the funny, and the hoo-has. And I mean the hoo-has because Kim Kardashian is a moron. For now, we're going to go into break in a second. Once again, we're 617-824-8100. Let us know who's supposed to initiate, who's supposed to lean in, and most importantly, who takes whose pants off first, because I usually wait.
1: I always wait.
0: Power move. Hashtag truck stick. Becker, roll me some music, please.

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Evan Goldstein, guest, co-host, best friend, cohort, partner in crime, an aficionado of chicken and upscale

0: as Neil Rosenthal. And I was telling Neil over the break, loosen up, man. Loosen up, Neil.
1: I am. Loosey-goosey, man.
0: Loosey-goosey. And, you know, he did make a very good point, though. Be honest, guys. We're going to move into our next bit, but be honest. I think it's a little bit easier, though, if you're Neil, because hiding something that is about 10 and a half inches long and the size of a can of asparagus, not very easy. So hiding with Neil, not the best game. You're playing hide-and-seek. You also don't want him to seek you, because if he swings around too quick, you're going to catch a quick whip to the nose. We're moving forward. We're 617-820-8100. We're the Bucket Hat. Hopefully, you're doing something. This week, we have a bunch of upcoming events on the Emerson campus. I know, personally, I've been doing a bunch of acting. I know Kyle does a bunch of acting. Mitch does a bunch of sound. Well, if you're sitting there and you're like, OMG, what am I going to do? It's so cold. I don't feel like going all the way to Alston to pretend I'm having a Mitch good time. Yeah, Mitch can hear you, Kyle. Let's not do that. We have about five events on campus. Five events I'm going to plug onto you real quick. They're coming up in the next week. First one is the Emerson Dance Company presents Into the Jungle. It's at the Paramount Main Stage, $5 at the door, November 15th, 7 p.m. I don't really know what these are about, but I do know that they're going on. Take a gander at what it is. I hope you're not racist, because that could be weird. The second is Emerson Poetry Project presents Forget Santa. Christopher Claus is coming to town. Slam poetry for any of the Jews that don't really want to do the whole Christmas thing. You want to write a bunch of words down. Walker 233, 11:17, 8 p.m. That's free. Emerson Stage presents The World Goes Round. The World Goes Round. And if you think you're going to tweet this out with an A, you are sadly mistaken. It's an apostrophe round. That's playing. Yo, just turn him off. We're November 20th through November 23rd at the Tuff Performance Center and Production Center, 10 Boylston Place. The 20th, we're at 8 p.m. The 21st, we're at 5 and 9 p.m. 22nd, we're at 2 and 8 p.m. 23rd, we're at 2 p.m. $10, 8 for students. 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Piano Roll Multipurpose Room on the 19th, 7:30 p.m. On the 20th, 7 to 9 p.m. And finally, everyone's favorite childhood story, because everyone loves to think about how the peach got fuzzy, James and the Giant Peach in the Cabaret on the 15th and the 16th. Times, I just look it up. They're not on the flyers that I was given.
1: Got a lot going on.
0: We got a lot going on. We do have a lot going on. I think people are excited. A lot of performances, a lot of nerves going around. But one thing we do have going on that is actually pretty serious, and I do want to touch upon it. And I know that, you know, there's a bunch of jokes and off-color comments that are made all the time, and we all turn the other cheek. But I know that in the Little Building, which is a building on campus lately, there's just been a bunch of incidences of just some anti-Semitic, non-coexistent, racist markings, drawings, words being put up.
1: Not all right in my eyes.
0: No. You know, it's one thing to have fun with it. And if you're drunk and you throw it up there one time, you know, it's not okay, but it is what it is. But I think every day this week, residents of the Little Building got an email about swastikas and Heils written all over the building and on permanent marker on the boards and on the walls and everything. And, there's nothing to say to this. No. You're in college. You're supposed to be in college at one of the best communication schools in the country. You should be able to be funny without having to do this. There should be something funny about you. Even if you're like Mitch and you're better at laughing than making people laugh, you still do something to make people laugh. You know?
1: This is just not one way to do it. You know, this is something that I learned when I was six. You know, this is something that I saw in a movie. I asked Daddy what it was, and he said, "This is a swastika. This is anti-Semitic." No, that's it. That's something I learned really young, and I'm sure that the majority of the people, you know, in this country learned that everywhere. That's just not an all right thing to play around with. You know, who you never know who you're offending. You know, the next person next to you, you know, could be, you know, an Orthodox Jew, and they don't, you know, what are they going to think? What are they going to think of that person?
0: Yeah, this was a recurring theme when I was in high school. My nickname was the Rabbi and Jewstein, and, you know, other names. Five, 6 years ago. It's just not something I'm subscribing to anymore. I'm not going to go around and knock people out over it. It's just one of those things that, for me, you know, if one time you want to make a Jew joke, that's funny.
1: Cool.
0: We do it all the time.
1: I mean, we do it all the time, yeah. But
0: you know. But you want to take permanent marker and deface buildings with 400 people living in it 5 consecutive days. You're just not funny. I'm not really sure what you're going for. Yeah, it's just, it's not cool. It's
1: pathetic.
0: Believe
1: it or not, it's a crime. I mean,
0: it is a crime.
1: You are breaking the law by doing this.
0: We have a caller coming in. We're going to talk more about this. Yeah, hi, you're on the Bucket Hat. Who's this?
2: This is Frank Brennan, long-time listener, first-time caller.
0: Frank Brennan, you're on the Bucket Hat. We're real happy to have you. Glad to hear that, that you're peeping the show. We're talking about anti-Semitism. We talked earlier about girlfriends, and we talked even earlier before that about Rosetta's Comet. You want to talk about that? You want to bring something to the geniuses that we be? What can we do for you, Frank?
2: That's funny. I just came back with my girlfriend from getting swastika tattoos. I actually, you know what? I got a big problem with that school. They didn't let me in, so I've been breaking in at night and drawing swastikas all over the place.
0: I think you should be careful saying that because the Emerson College Police Department is doing an investigation.
2: Okay, I'm just kidding.
0: Okay, so on a serious note, what can we do for you?
2: Well, I guess I missed the segment about the girlfriends, but I understand that you guys are going to give me some advice on a girl that I've been seeing.
0: We would love to, Frank.
1: Absolutely.
2: So, I work downtown. I'm actually friends, you know, with Neil and Evan and these guys. For any of the listeners who are listening, and I've been dealing with this girl. It's weird. Hold on. I can hear you guys on the radio in the background. It's really bothering me.
0: That's what that sound was. I was like, oh, those guys sound real handsome.
2: Yeah. Those
0: they sound like
2: handsome,
0: alpha males.
1: Alpha.
2: Alpha. Hashtag alpha. So are we talking about the game right now?
0: We could talk about anything. You're talking about this girl you were seeing and a potential problem you may be encountering.
2: Okay. So I don't know how to make this very radio friendly as far as there was an issue with this girl regarding a certain particular smell coming from
0: I think we know where it's coming from. Let's just okay.
2: So from what I gave her the benefit of the doubt that she was you know, I met her during work. My car was broken down. I said, "Hey, listen, you know, I could use a ride home, maybe." And she said that was fine. She gave me a ride home for the rest of the week. You know, we hit it off. You know, and I ended up, you know, going the home run with her, and it was after work, and there was that smell. And so I gave her the benefit of the doubt. I said, you know what? The girl probably worked a long day, the long shift. Let's give her the benefit of the doubt.
0: What does she do for work?
2: That's funny you mentioned that. She actually tosses salads. So yeah. She tosses salad over at the Prudential Center.
1: Oh, man.
0: Has the stench gone away?
2: I lay pipe for a living and she tosses salad. Go figure. So that happened the first and second time that I seen her, and then I said, you know what, I'm gonna give it some time, and let's air the situation out a little bit. And you know, I waited till that Saturday, and you know, I went to her house. I gave her the option. You know what I mean? I gave her some time, let her know that I was coming over, so she could prepare, and that. I don't know what happened, but it was the same thing. It's the same problem.
0: Well, it sounds to me here like you have two choices. One, I mean, this is an issue for you. Are you disgruntled by this, or do you just figure...
2: Well, I am. I am. Yeah, definitely disgruntled by it because, you know, I don't know. I'm attracted to her in every other way. It's just that.
0: Frank, we're going to have to take you off of the air just for our time purposes. Please stay tuned when we hang up with you, because Neil and I definitely want to help you plug the stench. That should be the name of one of our segments, is air out the stanky.
2: Yeah, let me know what I can do in this situation, man, because I'm really stuck.
0: sounds like it. All right, Frank, stay tuned. That was Frank Brennan, longtime listener, first time caller. He's dealing with a stanky problem. Neil, please. Sounds like he's stuck between two legs.
1: Yeah, he's stuck between a rock and a hard place. By the time I see him after the show tonight, I'll have something good for him.
0: Okay, let's just, we do have two other callers. Frank, if you're listening, I'm going to leave you with this note. You have one of three choices. One, snorkeling kit. Two, cork. Three, Tinder. We have another call. You want to put them through here? You're on the bucket hat. What can we do for you? You are not on the bucket hat. Oh, now you're on the bucket hat. Hello?
3: Am I on the air?
0: You're on the air. Who is this?
3: Fuck.
0: Okay. Thank you for that. That was awful. Do we have another caller? Now we do have another caller. Yeah, you're on the air. What can we do for you? No, we don't.
1: You're on the bucket hat.
0: Okay, perfect. They dropped it. Yeah, Frankie, snorkel if you want to keep diving. Cork if you want to, you know, take a chance and plug it like we're about to do our show. And Tinder if you want to just move on subtly and slowly. We're 617-824-8100, and we were talking before about the swastikas being drawn on the wall. I know Frank made a joke. He's a friend of ours. The bottom line is the Emerson College Police Department is conducting an investigation as to who's been putting this up. What's been going on here? It's been, you know, all over the building. One instance, like I said, it's not flavorful or okay, but it is what it is. Multiple instances is a recurring theme of anti-Semitism. And the last I remember is everyone at this school seems to be extremely hypersensitive towards this kind of thing. So I just don't get why. I think that maybe that's why I sound so apathetic, is I'm not so sure I understand why, and I have an easier time challenging notions about which I can tell you the whys and the hows. I don't understand the whys here. We have a caller. Let's ponder that when we tend to this next caller. Hopefully a little bit more tasteful than the person before us. We have Martina. You want to put Martina through? Martina, you're on the bucket hat. What can we do for you, honey?
4: What's up, Evan? How are you guys?
0: Martina, how you doing?
4: It's on and on. I've been listening to your show. First time caller, first time listener.
0: Oh, my God.
1: Welcome.
0: You are new in every way, shape, or form, and Becker is already sweating because he knows you're his favorite.
1: What can we do for you, Martina?
4: Swastikas. What the hell is going on in Emerson?
0: I don't know. And, Emerson is like full of other different types of people. You know, there's so many words and things you can't say or do here, and yet swastikas, I guess, are cool.
4: I guess so. In terms of people paying, I know out of my own experience, it depends on what the first date looks like and how deep into the relationship or whatever you want to get into. I personally like to pay for myself at times. I personally think sometimes it's a man's job to do, but, you know, it's whatever.
1: Kind of see how the mood's going.
4: Absolutely.
1: Right.
0: So if you don't like him, are you going to let him pay?
4: Absolutely.
0: If you do like him, are you going to let him pay?
4: Yep.
0: All right, so now let me ask you this. Date's real nice, guy's real good, food's real delish, sound is real quaint, because we have to relate this to Mitch, and Mitch loves sound. Who makes the first move? Let's say you really like him, you want to have your mouth in between his mouth and his mouth in between yours. Who makes the first move? Is it incumbent upon him to make the first move?
4: I know before, like 8 years ago, I used to be really shy, so I would always wait for the guy to make the first move. Nowadays, I just make the first move and go for it.
1: It's very bold.
0: That's good. I appreciate hearing that. Because I always feel the pressure. If it's a girl I like, I always feel the pressure. I feel pressured to, you know, do the whole put my hand on your face and ha la la la la la la la. Sometimes I loosen up the mood by leaning in and drooling a little bit and going, this is my first time. But they often run away because I guess it's believable when you're me.
4: A smart man once told me, live and just lose whatever you want and just keep on going if it doesn't work.
0: Sounds like that smart guy was baked as you-know-who. Martina, thank you for calling. We are going to have to cut you off the air. It means a lot to us that you called. Martina actually is a friend of ours as well. We have another caller coming through. You want to throw them through? We're going to wait a minute. We can see Becker on the phone. Now they're coming through. Mitch, slide the rule. You're on the bucket hat. Who is this? You're not on the bucket hat? We're having a lot of complications in the tech room right now. No, we dropped him? Perfect.
1: All right, we dropped him.
0: Now we just heard a female's perspective. I do want to finish what we started, though, about the swastika incident. But Mitch, you live on campus. You live in that building. Do you have any,
5: honestly, I don't think it's a very, mature thing to do. I mean, we all go to the same school. We all have what I'm getting at is that it's not a very mature thing to do. Everybody, God, I don't know what I'm going after here.
0: I don't know. It's, it is what it is. It's like, I just don't know why. Like, where, put it up one time. Make a tasteful black joke. Obviously, there's a very sensitive topic about, homosexuality and that whole thing here. Don't lean on it. But is it just because, there's no incidences with Jews and there's no issues with Jewish people that people think this okay? We have Claire on the line. You want to put Claire through? Claire, you're on the bucket hat. What can we do for you? Hello?
6: Three friends from home. Do you think one of those friends is Kate?
1: Hello, Claire.
0: Hello?
3: Hello?
0: Okay.
1: All right.
0: Someone tried to listen to themselves on the radio is what happened there. No, let's wrap up this the swastika thing. There was a post on Emerson Confessionals. Someone was like, yeah, all those swastika notions, I did it. Emerson Police is now initiating an investigation into that, which leads to a whole other topic here. Let's just leave on this note. We'll leave on this note. It's not funny. It's not acceptable. It's kind of ridiculous. It's like, grow up.
1: Seriously.
0: Just grow up. That's it. Drop the act. It's not, if you want to be funny, I'll teach you how to be funny. I'm hilarious. Grow up. We have Bill on the line. We're going to plug and move on after Bill. Bill, you're on the line.
7: Hey, what's up, guys?
0: What's going on?
7: Hey, so I just want to say about swastikas on campus. I think it's very rude. It's unacceptable. I was at concentration camp this summer, and I see it on campus. It really saddens me.
0: Yeah, it's a completely insensitive.
7: And as a Jewish man myself, I do not like it at all. And I think there should be serious consequences for these people because they do not realize the history behind it.
0: They don't. And it's ignorance here, Now,
7: yeah, I have a question for you. What do you think the consequences should be?
1: Well, considering that this is a felony offense, I think that should be up for the court system to decide. The Commonwealth, will take their own action, prosecute if necessary. I think there should be some type of criminal charge. I mean, this is absolutely ridiculous. I mean, there are people out here, who go to this school who will take serious offense to that, who could really actually hurt somebody mentally.
0: Yeah, you're vandalizing a building owned by Emerson College. You're committing a hate crime. We're 617-824-8100 if you're listening and you want to chirp. Here's one, I'm not comparing, but in the event that I stood up in the dining hall and pointed at some kid and called him a faggot, I would get thrown out of the entire school.
1: Absolutely. That's,
0: if I pointed to one of the black kids and called him the N-word, I would get thrown out of the entire school.
1: Absolutely. You would be expelled from the school. You would not be allowed to attend here. So
0: I don't even know if I'm allowed to look at someone and be like, I don't want to say it on the air, but something as minuscule as the B-word.
1: Right.
0: Can you say that? No.
1: No. Not in today's day.
0: You can't.
1: No.
0: The word pussy is even frowned upon, even if it's referring to a cat. Because what? It holds the insinuation that a female is to subject of the man. So this is just, people need to grow up and just leave it out. There's so many ways to be funny.
1: So many other ways.
0: There's so many ways. There was just a post on Emerson Confessional this morning. Someone was like, oh, the athlete sitting at the front table in the dining hall being racist. Take it somewhere else. People worked real hard to get here. People are here to earn an education, not to do what you do. Be grateful for what you have. This is a great school. Stop complaining. It's all just open our eyes, people. Like, it's just not necessary.
1: It's completely childish.
0: I'm too old for this. I'm 22.
1: I'm 23.
0: You know? But the guys I hang out with at school... Becker, how old are you?
8: 19.
0: Mitch, how old are you?
5: 19 as well.
0: All right, they're 19 years old, and how many conversations have you been a part of with me and these guys, Neil, where we have a lot... Becker, are we not funny? We're hilarious, Kyle.
8: We crack jokes.
0: We have jokes. Belly laughs, but it doesn't come at the expense of other people and what they believe and who they are and how they... We don't have a choice in this. We don't have a choice in this.
1: No. This isn't... It's just not right.
0: Let's grow up, guys. Let's get our heads out of our
1: really
0: asses.
1: Really childish. You're out of mom and dad's house now. You're out on your own. You're at college. Grow up. I mean, these are skills that you're going to need to take into the real world eventually one day. I mean, just grow up. I mean, if you did this outside of school in the real world, those are consequences that, you know, there are serious consequences that will be taken upon you. I mean, they will be here as well, but seriously.
0: If anything, you're protected by doing it at the school. And I'll tell you this, too. I'm not a big, violent man, but if I saw you writing this stuff up on the walls in the streets promoting this kind of stuff, I'll smack you up. You have to understand, too, there's a bunch of freshmen that live in this building, impressionable people that are trying to find their way. Neil said it, you're out of mom and dad's house. You're new to this social aura that is college. You see these things, and the cool kids are writing it up there, and the people you want to be... I'm getting too animated. We need to go into the break. People, if you're listening, just grow up. Grow up. I have extremely mature conversations with my parents, with my family, with older people, with my advisor I met with today. I didn't walk in there and call her a racial slur and make fun of her color of her hair because it's short.
1: No.
0: But I made her laugh. Right. I didn't have to curse and scream and make jokes about anti-Semitism and racism and, you know, the color of my skin versus Mitch's dark caramel. I didn't have to do that, but I made her laugh. We're 617-824-8100. Plug us, hit us up on Twitter at Bucket Hat Show. I definitely need... take a break. We'll be back in a couple of minutes. We're coming back with some higher energy, higher smiles. We're going to talk about catcalling and social experimentation. We're going to have Becker give us a prompt and Reddit, and we're going to have Pablo's absent party prediction, which also may be absent. We're going to come at you at the quarter hour power shower after this break. This is the Bucket Hat.

0: Ladies and gentlemen, we're back on the Buckethead. I apologize for any animation or offensive things I may have said. Bottom line is, it's not cool. What are we talking about? We're talking about the swastikas being drawn all over the little building. We're done talking about it. We're going to move on to some happier things, some more joking manners. Quick recap, YouTube Shorts, Bucket Hat Show, one word on YouTube, Target shopping, everything is cheap. Black Friday's coming up. You're going to get 10% off of everything. You're going to get Beats headphones for $80, iPads for $100. We talked about Rosetta's Comet landing and the sounds coming from that. That shite was crazy.
1: Absolutely. That was just insane.
0: It sounded like Predator. You know, it sounded like R2-D2.
1: R2-D2. I was just going to say R2-D2.
0: Maybe on like some mescaline. It was a little bit monotonic.
1: Something like that.
0: Yeah, you know, YOLO. We talked about the looking for a girlfriend flyer, and Neil got super serious with his relationship bits. I said to him during the break, I said, calm down, loosen up. He's good now. Neil is good now, but we got our relationships in with Neil. We talked about the on-campus events. We're going to dive right into this. Social experimentation. We've talked now for the last 2 weeks about, you know, first it was the catcalling going on the street, and then it was the parodies thereof. Now they got some guys, you know, hollering at women walking down the street and she is drunk. So then it's, you know, how do guys respond when this girl is in the drunk or open in the little, when she is drunk in the open. Now I'm looking at a picture of her now. Clint will plug it. It's the Unilad article. She's gorgeous. She's walking around drunk, and here's pictures of strangers putting their arms around her, holding her up. So at first glance, you're thinking, oh boy, this is just another one of those, another one of those social experiments making a point. Have you seen this, Neil, or what am I? What is what I'm about to say going to shock you?
1: No, it's going to shock me. Let's hear it.
0: So, okay, I'm not going to give you the insider scoop. What does this make you think here? How do you feel about this whole thing? Entrapment? Because that's where I'm going with what I'm about to say. Even though I'm not, I don't. If there is a girl in public drunk, you leave her alone. But go ahead. Tell me how you feel, because I want to justify what I just said for anyone listening.
1: The title: Girl Gets Drunk in Public for Social Experiment. So, first of all, off the bat, when you're drunk, you don't have control over what you say, what you do, who you go with, you know, any of that. It depends on how drunk she is, how much she can handle. I mean, what was her BAC? What was her blood alcohol content?
0: She wasn't actually drinking.
1: She wasn't actually drinking.
0: She was pretending to be drunk.
1: She was pretending to be drunk.
0: And here's the kicker. Those guys hired actors.
1: Wow.
0: To make a point.
1: Wow.
0: That's where my issue comes in here.
1: Absolutely. That's just, ugh.
0: I think, you know, the thesis going into this is that guys are pigs. Guys meet a drunk girl in public. They want to pork their pig. Hit that hoo-ha.
1: That's actually the girl that, you know what? I mean, me personally, that might be the girl that I'm going to stay away from, who is falling over drunk on the way out the door. I mean, that's just, I mean, you're getting into, you know, there's all types of legalities that come into play that a lot of people don't want to play with in a courtroom.
0: Yeah.
1: You don't. She doesn't have control over her body. She doesn't have control over what she says. She's under the influence of alcohol, possibly other, you know, club drugs, ecstasy, cocaine, whatever, you know, what have you. She doesn't have control over that, and you're taking advantage of her. That's called rape. That is not okay in my eyes. That's not okay in the Commonwealth's eyes or any other state's eyes. It's just not, you know, becoming on my way to becoming a licensed alcohol and drug abuse counselor myself, you know, I just, this topic kind of hits home for me a little bit.
0: This is where my issue lies. I'm right there with you. I'm gonna quote the article here. However, the main focus of the video seemed to be how many men they could actually get to prey on her, quote unquote, as one YouTuber put it. It's quite effective too, and the four men that actually made the cut did all they could to get her back to their place. And for those reasons, it's causing massive controversy. On Facebook, Vinos Daniel said, "This should be called How Many Rapists Are on Hollywood Boulevard." Shut up!
1: Ugh.
0: Let's grow up. How many other people did try to escort her home? They didn't make the cut.
1: No.
0: They didn't. Not to mention that these are paid actors.
1: This is just nuts. I can't believe, I haven't read into this article. This is the first time that I've heard it, seen it. The fact of them being paid actors, I mean, this is just exactly what you said earlier. You know, guys are pigs. That's kind of what she was going for, was to get maybe her own proof that, you know, guys are pigs. I mean, that's not the way that, you know, we want to be viewed. I mean, that's not the way that all guys are. You know, and for her to do that and, you know, go off and do her own thing and kind of say that, you know, all guys are pigs, that's you know, completely incorrect. That's really bold to say. Just to say myself.
0: Yeah, no. I mean, look. Here's a video of a guy. I don't know what's this guy doing. Looks like he's blowing smoke rings. But he could also be saying, oh, my God, that girl's hammered. Drunk girls on the street. Just like you said, Neil, so stay away.
1: Right.
0: At the same time, if they come up and they're hitting on you, that's a thing too. In the drug world, if you have an undercover cop try and buy drugs from you and you're a drug dealer and he's, hey, you got a couple t-shirts for me? That's called entrapment. And it's illegal. You can't get caught that way. None of these guys are going up to her and being like, hey, what's up, sugar? How you doing? Where's your man? Probably with my girl. Can we pork? That's not what's going on here.
1: No, that's not.
0: She's approaching these people. She's very attractive. Would I put my arm around her and try to take her back to my place? Probably not. Because, first of all, I don't drink.
1: Neither do I.
0: Right. So then you're at an impasse here with, you know, I wouldn't bring her back to my place because I like to pride myself on being able to get girls into bed with my wit.
1: Right. I kind of pride myself on that a little bit.
0: You know, and number three, this girl is hammered in public. It's daylight. This is not someone I want playing with my cat. This is not someone I want making me food, playing on my couch, jumping on my bed.
1: This is not someone I want to wake up to at 7 a.m.
0: No, when she's vomiting on me. Right. First, she wakes up at 6:58, Neil. Remember, I'm making myself an omelet.
1: That's right.
0: Yeah, no, this is just... I'm getting real sick of these social experimentations. Oh, let's do this to make these people look bad. Let's do this to make those people... Shut up. Now, let me ask you this, Neil. Catcalling. When is it okay and how to do it right? You guys have anything to say about the topic? We're 617-824-8100. 617-824-8100. Catcalling. When's it okay? How do you do it right, Neil?
1: Well, you know... Catcalling, you know, I kind of, you know, guys do it. They do. I see it happening. Do I really do it? You know, it depends on what your definition of, what is your definition of catcalling? Let's start there.
0: Well, I think that based on the fact that everyone's so freaking uptight, we're going to change it from catcalling because cat relates to a pussycat and pussy relates to females and females are lesser than because they're called pussies. So let's just call it, hey girl, hey calling. I don't know. I think that it's, I don't get it. I've never met anybody that's, hey, how'd you meet your wife? Yeah, I was sitting on the corner, smoking my Newports, taking a break from my job, laying bricks. And I saw the shawty walking by. She was on her way to work, and I said, whoop, whoo, what's up, mama? And now we have 7 kids. I've never heard that.
1: That's not how that works.
0: I don't think that's how that works.
1: Nope, nope.
0: Otherwise, How I Met Your Mother would never have made it to the mainstream.
1: No. What I define, you know, catcalling, guys will do that. They're under the influence or something. Maybe, you know, got a little adrenaline in them. You know, their home team just won. You know, the Pats are playing. You know, they just won. Guys want to go out, have a couple beers. They might go off and do that. I mean, me, you know, if I'm going to go up, like I said, I'm going to go up and talk to a girl. You know, if I think that she's a good-looking female, then I'm going to go up and I'm going to talk to her. And I'm going to tell her what I feel. I'm going to tell her what I want, you know, see if she wants to, you know, maybe go out to the bar, you know, to the bar with her friends, you know.
0: Bah.
1: If she wants to go out, you know, tell her to get some of her friends. I'll bring some of my friends. I believe that's a country song. You know, I bring my friends, you bring your friends, you know.
0: I hope she has more friends than you.
1: I really hope so, too, because, you know, as most people know, the ratio is typically off. But, you know, you bring them to a social setting, you know, if you want to go out and, you know, you really want to see someone. You don't go up to a girl and just say, hey, girl, nice bum, where you from? That's just played out, and that's not the way things work.
0: That's like the song Girl in a Country Song, isn't it?
1: I think so.
0: All we're good for is looking good for you and your friends on the weekend, yeah. Nothing more.
1: Right.
0: You're looking for a little respect. We're lucky for even get. Yeah, no, that's, listen, guys, I'm going to join the acapella movement because that was awesome. I know I'm super talented. Neil makes a good point. You have any points to make? We're 617-824-8100. Catcalling, I mean, look, I am known to rubberneck. I've walked into walls, tripped over my own feet, walked into moving traffic, fallen downstairs, drooled a little bit, peed my pants, looked like an idiot. You see something nice, shaking and grooving, while you're moving, turn your head. That's fine.
1: Right. Guys do it. I'm guilty of it. And every other guy is guilty of it.
0: Plus, I'm constantly catching women rubbernecking me, so it's not just a one-way street.
1: Yeah, you know, I've caught a few. I've caught them.
0: I don't know. Just, I never understood the, what's up, baby? Keep walking like that. You know, I don't even know. What are you even supposed to say?
1: What does that even mean? What does that even mean?
0: Nice rump. Hey, what's up, mommy? First, like, you know what? Honestly, like, if I was walking down the street and some dude was like, what's up, shawty? To my girlfriend, and she didn't budge, I'd be like, yeah, that's mine.
1: Right.
0: I'm going to shrouth that later.
1: Shrouth.
0: I'm going to shrouth that later.
1: Vocabulary word.
0: What? Yeah, if you have any opinions on catcalling, let us know. We're at the top of our second hour here, which means we're moving into the fun part. Now we play games. Excuse me. Pablo's party prediction is going to wait a minute. Pablo was on the theater set. We're waiting for him to send us some details. I spoke to him earlier, and he, you know, insinuated that there may be maybe nothing really going on. Tonight just may be staying. There may be some details coming in a little bit, but I have a message here from Pablo. There may be a thing going on, but just go with the first one. Stay in. It'll be the first time I do it. Just stay in. So that's your Pablo's party prediction. This show has been super bland, as will our evening. Joe, get the coffee.
1: Come on, coffee.
0: Joe's in there playing with the brew, brew things from the Creepo Depot. And now, Joe, stop. Come on, you don't have to cry, Joe. Becker, can we send Clint to go get towels for Joe, because now he's snotting, because we need you, Becker, because this is our Becker's Prompts segment. For those new and who did not pay attention to our show last week, this is when we get a prompt from Kyle, and he's going to make them a little bit more interesting than last week's question of which kind of animal would you domesticate, because that's just boring. He's going to read us a prompt from Reddit. Neil's going to answer it. He's going to read me a prompt from Reddit. A prompt from Reddit. I'm going to answer it, and we can keep going. Just find some fun ones, because last week's were real boring.
2: Thank you. Thank you, Evan.
0: You're welcome, Mitch. Let's turn him up a little bit.
2: All right. I hope you enjoyed this week's prompts a little more. They are interstellar inspired.
0: Oh, my God.
2: Evan, the first one is for you.
0: All right. For those who don't know, Kyle went and saw Interstellar this week. Mitch, you went with him, right?
3: I saw it with him, and he did not stop talking about it.
0: I don't even think he has. After. Last night when we were working on the introduction, I was in Mitch's room trying to record some stuff, and I stepped out into the hallway at, what was it, like, you know, let's say what the first story I'm going to tell and the last story I'm going to tell are separated by 2 to 3 hours. And the first one, he looks at his friend, he goes, Jordan, would you rather go into space for 20 years and come back, or would you rather go into space for 1 year but have 20 years pass? 3 hours later, I come out, and Becker's sitting on the couch, goes, hey, Jordan, you know, would you rather be on a planet that does this or that? I was mind blown. Mind blown. Was the movie at least good, Mitch?
3: Really? That movie was probably the best I've seen in a really long time.
0: Did it sound right?
3: The sound design in that was fantastic. I'm not exaggerating.
0: He got turned up. He's
3: probably
0: getting
3: one of the best in the past decade. Not going to lie.
0: Really? Have you stopped talking about it?
3: I stopped talking about it about 2 hours after the movie. They talked about it for about 8 hours, nonstop. I don't know how they do it. It's like an award or something.
2: That's how you get better.
0: How you get better. What? You want to be the next Rotten Tomato?
2: That's how you get better.
0: Rupert and Ebert, a.k.a. Klont and Becher.
2: Are you ready for the prompts?
0: I'm ready for the prompts.
2: Interstellar film. Here we go. Evan, if you found out that a planet outside of our solar system was being colonized and volunteers were being transported there to start anew, would you drop everything and go join them, even if you couldn't know anything about the situation and the circumstances that surround it?
0: That's the easiest question I've been asked all day. Hell no.
2: Well, you gotta explain now.
0: What? Why would I leave? I'm the man over here.
2: Earth is going down. That's why you'd leave.
0: Earth is going down because we're all going down. First of all, how are we going to get there? We can't even get like more than three people on the moon at the same time without the probability of the space shuttle blowing up. I got family. I got friends. I just, I'm doing school. I'm multifaceted. I'm very happy. I'm happy here. We live in the best country in the world.
2: Look, this is a future dystopia. There's a lot of problems going on Earth, and there's a chance to leave. You'd stay? You'd stay with all the hardships, all the trouble you got to see here? You'd stay?
0: I'm going to get real deep with you right now, Kyle. I've been through more loss and pain in my 22 years than a lot of people will ever experience in their life, as has my family. I've put my family through more than I can even explain. Neil's put his family through more, and outside of us, then my family's had to deal with, normal things. I've put myself, my friends, my loved ones, and everyone I know through a lot, and I've made it, and I'm on top of the world. I'm an NCAA athlete. I have a radio show. I'm acting in films. I'm a stand-up comedian. I beat the odds. I've cleaned out the heroin hamper. And I don't think I'd trade my life for anything else in the world, to be honest with you.
1: Couldn't do it.
2: Fair enough.
1: I'm feeling the same way over here.
2: I got
1: too much going on. I got a lot to live for over here.
2: Well, your question is slightly different, Neil.
0: I just got super deep.
2: Thanks, Evan, for the very deep answer. Really appreciated that. You went in. Neil.
1: Kyle.
2: So now you don't have a choice. You got to leave Earth. You can either go...
0: Do they have a space shuttle long enough for him?
2: Yeah, it's a special one.
0: This kid looks like those foot-dong Kaiam hot dogs we were throwing across the BC arena.
2: Yeah, not a jumbo. Not a jumbo. Anyway.
0: You
2: have the choice to either go... And go to this new planet that everybody's talking about. They say you're going to go colonize the planet. It's going to be no problem. Or there's an alien civilization that you have the opportunity to jump in on. And they'll raise you like one of their own. Maybe you get to bring a buddy along with you.
0: I think the real question here is, do the aliens have vaginas? Because it's going to tell the story for Neil.
1: That's going to be the that'll be the deal breaker.
2: 100 aliens have vaginas.
1: 100 aliens. Aliens have 100 vaginas
2: out of
1: 10,000 aliens.
2: Out of 10,000 aliens that populate this planet.
1: Okay.
2: 100 vaginas.
1: 100 vaginas. All right, that's sufficient enough. Apparently that won't be enough for our man that we were talking about posting photos all over New York City. That won't be enough for him. However, for me, it will be. If those were my only choices, that I could go off to this new planet with, the rest of, humanity as we have it here on planet Earth, or I could go off into this new alienized planet that, the people are talking about, I might want to take the risk.
0: Alien planet?
1: Yeah, I might want to take the risk, especially if I could bring a buddy along with me. Evan, I'd bring you.
0: oh, you stop. You think I can leave the planet?
1: Oh, you're coming with me. Right. If someone's coming, it's going to be you.
0: Oh, man, I just teared up in all of my orifices.
2: This planet has a huge surplus of lube. It's a natural substance.
1: Oh, man.
2: Huge surplus.
1: Oh, it's a Reynolds wrap. Break out the foil. That's it. Where, absolutely I'm going off to that planet.
0: You wouldn't go with humans. You wouldn't go with a species that you already know how, just with new humans. New humans, right? So if we're going to go to the... New humans, but humans?
2: Yeah, new humans.
1: New humans.
2: They're humans, but they're new humans.
1: I want to go with the aliens who you told me that they were going to raise me like one of their own.
2: Yeah, they will. They it's going to be like Elf, Buddy the Elf.
1: Yes.
2: He's not quite an elf, but it's going to be similar to that relationship.
1: Dang. Absolutely.
2: Yeah.
0: Now, do you think that your answer, and this is real philosophical, do you think your answer has anything to do with the fact that you're actually adopted?
1: Possibly. I was adopted at birth, birth mother 18 in college, couldn't take care of a kid at the time, and I don't blame her. I'm happy that she did.
0: She certainly couldn't take care of you.
1: Absolutely not. I'm a basket case, ladies.
0: A long basket case.
1: My girlfriend takes care of me. I got a loving girlfriend that I love a lot, who takes care of me there. But, I'd like to go off and, venture off into this new planet with these new aliens. I'd like to see what it would be like. I've already done the humanity. I know how to converse with human beings. I'd like to go learn how to converse with an alien.
2: Wow. Wow. Explorer and trustworthy.
1: Right.
0: That's
1: I'm
0: good.
1: A risk taker. I love adrenaline.
2: Yeah.
1: I'm an adrenaline junkie.
2: Of course.
1: By nature.
0: That's awesome. Well, for anybody listening, Interstellar, which Mitch talked about and Becker is so vehemently raving, it's a story starring Matthew McConaughey. So any women, that's right up your alley. Anne Hathaway, Jessica Chastain. Here's your storyline. In the near future, Earth has been devastated by drought and famine, causing a scarcity in food and extreme changes in climate. When humanity is facing extinction, a mysterious rip in the space-time continuum is discovered, giving mankind the opportunity to widen its lifespan. A group of explorers must travel beyond our solar system in search of a planet that can sustain life. I don't know. You down to see that movie, Neil?
1: Yeah, I might want to go and check it out.
0: Just give it a quick 1-2.
1: Quick 1-2, you know?
0: Would you see it again, Becker?
2: Just don't take acid. It's my one word of advice to you guys. It was no good.
0: Ranted and raved about the movie and then told me you didn't enjoy the trip there.
2: I watched it again, though. Yeah.
0: No, you didn't.
2: Second time.
0: You were with me all day.
2: No, I snuck it in there. I went into the bathroom with my laptop and I just snuck it in. Power session.
0: He pressed the triple pass forward. I'm going to go take a poop. 3 hours later, Kyle, you okay? Yeah, I'm almost done. Okay, terrific. Well, you heard it first here. Do not go see Interstellar on copious amounts of hallucinogens. I wasn't planning on it, but I'm sure my mother was. So, Mom, if you're listening, heed my warning. We are 617-824-8100. We're going to recap while we get ready to go into our quarter-hour power shower, which I'll explain in a minute. Talked about our YouTube shorts. Follow Klont for that. Our Target shopping. Klont will tell you all about that. Sounds coming from Rosetta's Comet, which now make this entire thing that you talked about here. That's creepy, huh? Full circle. It's a circle. It's a circle. It's a circle. What's that? We have the looking for a girlfriend guy. He's probably been on 2 dates since we've been on this thing. He's quick. He's quick. And in his interview, I'm going to scroll back up to that. We'll touch on that for a second. Pablo, I really hope you're still listening here because this guy's been on more dates than we've spent days on this earth. And he spends about $200 to $300 a meal.
1: Pablo, take notes, please.
0: Relax and take notes while I put you up on game. But yeah, he's looking at $200, $340 a date. And it ate up all of his money. So he started taking him to pubs to play pool. That's boss. Talked about the on-campus theater events coming up. We also talked about swastikas in the little building. Social experiment on the hired actors and actresses and the drunk woman in public. We talked about catcalling. We did the Becker Reddit. Pablo's party prediction is subtle. Stay in tonight. You want to go into the quarter-hour power shower or you guys want to take a break? You want to take a break? All right, these guys are sweating. It's warm in here. We're going to take a 3-minute break. We're kind of moving now, so we'll come back with a quarter-hour power shower, which for those listening, it's 5 topics for 5 minutes each about people that need to clean themselves up. We're going to have some fun with that. I've been practicing that all day. Neil, Evan, Bucket Hat, send us out. This song.

0: be a girl in a country song. Oh, we're on. Okay. Should we put our clothes back on then? Put our shirts back on?
1: Yeah.
0: Okay, well, that's what it's like to be a girl in a country song. I want to say this on the air because Neil keeps asking me in just the creepiest of ways. Neil's doing great for anyone listening that doesn't know. This is the first episode I've gotten real fired up. I love it. I love to get jacked up. Some of these matters are real personal to me.
1: I think
0: the swastika thing, not funny. There's no reason for it. Don't understand it. I would love to hear the reasoning for it, and I would love to hear you try and give me the reasoning with no teeth anymore. But I've had a lot of fun so far, and it's cool to have Neil next to me. So, Neil, you're doing great.
1: Appreciate it.
0: Just keep up the good work. Stay loose.
1: Yeah, I love being here. This is awesome. This is great stuff. You know, I'm glad that you guys, you know, I'm glad that there is a small group of people in a small college in the large city of Boston that find me appetizing enough, for lack of a better word, to come on to their radio show and co-host with you. It's a great time here.
0: You know, it's crazy. I was talking to my mother earlier. I've never really had like a good group of friends, and I was real nervous when I introduced my friends at school to my friends outside of school, because they're just cut from two different cloths. But it's been really fun to watch. So for the guys on the show right now who are my closest friends at school, and for the guys sitting next to me, Neil, that have just made this whole thing possible, like, just pat yourself on the back. I mean it. You guys all do great. I watched Mitch put together that intro, which we'll play again towards the end of the show to kill some time, because I want to explain to you, I watched Mitch's hands. I mean, this. How many hands do you actually have, Mitch?
2: I only have two, but I like to use them pretty quickly.
0: I mean, the way you did those things with the sound.
2: Well, God gave me a gift, and I'm just here to use it.
0: Shabba shabba rice. Okay,
1: that's
0: terrific.
1: Great, Mitch, great.
0: That's a great answer. For those listening that don't know, Mitch loves sound. Actually, Mitch won Prom King, and he chose to have his dance with the microphone. Mitch loves sound. I remember Mitch was telling me about his first real relationship. She was like, "You're going to say it first." And he was like, "Well, yeah, of course I'm going to say it first. You don't have vocal cords. You're sound." It was a good time. He was telling me how he lost his virginity at the Boston Symphony Orchestra to the acoustics. So Mitch loves sound a lot.
1: That's great.
0: He's cracking up here.
1: He's losing it. Oh, that's great.
0: I haven't seen Mitch like at he just laughed so silently because he doesn't want to make any noise to put it on the airwaves, because he would get, here's something great. He was working on a film set with Mitch, and we would say, "Is the film rolling?" And Mitch had the boom, and he would say, "No, the train is coming," and we'd wait 20 minutes because we hear the train in the city coming out to Brighton, but Mitch didn't want to hear any latent sounds of the train. And I think the best part of that whole film shoot was Kyle and I are the co-stars of the film Neighborly. Jordan Huang wrote it. Brilliantly written, small, short film. We'll keep you posted on that. I'm actually trying to get Jordan to do an interview. Kyle and I are sitting on a couch. There's a picture of it, actually. It's on my Facebook, Clint. If you want to dig into that and post it, it's

0: Yes, I do.
1: You know what? Jared won himself a bucket hat. I'm going to take initiative. He's the first person to call and talk about it. I don't think anyone else has like participated. All you have to do is go on Facebook and share our page. Go on Instagram, go on Twitter and tag a friend in one of our posts. And we'll get you a bucket hat. Is that okay with that? Becker, Mitch, how do you feel about that?
0: That's a great idea. Can I get this delivered in my listening music class?
1: is this Jared Jackson?
0: No, this is the other Jared.
1: This is the other Jared. Yeah, oh, yeah. Okay. Yeah, yeah, yeah. I'll bring you a bucket hat to listening to music.
0: Thank you.
1: Thank you for listening to the show and calling. That's our first legitimate winner. Let's put it down. Yeah. Why don't we, you know what? Let's throw it up there. I'll give you guys in the booth the information. We'll go get this guy a bucket hat this weekend. How about that?
2: Yes, sir.
0: That's
1: Jared,
0: great.
1: Thank you for calling. You've officially won yourself a bucket hat. Chirp us on the social media. Anything else you want to say before we let you go?
0: I just want to say you guys have a great show.
1: It's
0: a very classy show, and a lot of people need to listen to it.
1: Jared, I appreciate that. And for anyone listening earlier, I know we have Neil as the female expert, but Jared's girlfriend's birthday was last week. This guy went all out. He had so many things he really likes to she really likes, and he bought different cards to adhere to her likes and all that stuff. It was adorable. The smile on his face was priceless. Do you want to plug yourself on Twitter right now? We'll give you that opportunity before we let you go.
0: Okay, I will.
1: All right. Well, guys, keep an eye out for Jared. First winner of the bucket hat. We'll bring you a couple styles and see which one you like the most. Thank you for calling, Jared.
0: No problem.
1: Guys, pay attention. Emerson College basketball team. Jared is an active member of it. They're a good squad this year. So down to some games.
0: Also, if I could I pump up the team real quick, saying that we're looking to have a great season this year, and
1: pump
0: we want
1: up.
0: As many fans as we can.
1: Yeah.
0: And our first is against Pine Manor, Monday the 24th.
1: Monday the 24th?
0: Hello?
1: Yeah, when and where on Monday?
0: Oh, Monday at home against Monday the 24th at home. Against Pine Manor.
1: All right, what time is that?
0: It will be...
1: What time?
0: 6 o'clock.
1: 6 o'clock p.m. I'll be there. Yeah. Maybe.
0: Okay.
1: They'll be there. We're going to have to let you go because we got more calls coming in. Jared, basketball team Emerson College, 6 p.m. Winner of the first bucket hat. All you got to do is hit up the Instagram or the Facebook. He's won it. He's going to get it hand-delivered to him in Frederica King's Listening to Music class while we continue to talk about impressionism in music. Jared's actually a good guy. Real attentive to his girlfriend. We were giving him a little bit of noise for it, but he did go out and he showed me like four or five cards he got her. He's like, she loves pugs. She likes food. She likes this. And he got her everything according to that. I thought it was really cute and really adorable. And,
2: good for him. That's a good guy.
1: Yeah, it's a pretty good guy.
2: That's a good guy.
1: That is, I'm actually honored that you listen. If you're still listening, Jared, good looks. Once again, Emerson Basketball, check them out. They start the season at home on Monday, 6 p.m. in the gym in Piano Row. We're 617-824-8100. Are we ready for the quarter-hour power shower?
2: I believe we are.
1: Are we ready? We are ready. So the way this works is I'm going to just go off on like five people, and you're going to respond to me, Neil. A power shower. Clean up your act quick because you are screwed. And that is the shower. You want to keep that on loop in the background. The first victim of the quarter hour power shower, and you could hear the music flowing. There was a man in Ohio charged with assaulting an owl.
2: Assaulting an owl.
1: He was flying a motorized paraglider, like if you think of the scene from Harold and Kumar Go to White Castle when they jump off the cliff. This dude was driving a motorized paraglider. He probably brought it from the Utah version of Sharper Image, and he harassed an owl with it.
2: That is insane. What did he get charged with?
1: He was flying the paraglider, and he saw an owl chased after a barn owl and kicked it while it was in the air. This guy, he flew on top of an owl and kicked it. His nickname is Super Del. Del Super Del Shancer, a well-known local TV pitchman, is accused of knowingly using an aircraft to harass wildlife and of pursuing a migratory bird. The charges come after a federal investigation into an online video that surfaced last year appeared that a paraglider near Utah Lake, he is in it,

0: kicking a soaring owl and boasting, I kicked an owl butt. This guy's a TV pitchman in Utah. I'm a journalism major, and this is not my aspiration.
1: Absolutely not.
2: I'm an owl activist, and I would fight this man.
0: So then you're pretty well versed with the Migratory Bird Treaty Act.
2: Yeah, maybe not.
0: Yeah, maybe not, but that's what he's being charged with. He's a prosecutor, say, the 45-year-old's flight happened in February or March of 2011 and would constitute a violation of the Migratory Bird Treaty Act. He's looking at a $100,000 fine and up to a year in jail. So if you're flying and you see an owl, don't kick it. Why would you kick the owl? This 45-year-old guy was like, yo, I kicked owl butt. Clean up your act.
1: Clean it up, man.
0: Clean up your act. Super Del Shantz. Not going to see you on the TV anymore.
1: No.
0: Number two on the list. World-renowned, is there Waka Flocka Flame a rapper?
1: Is he? I don't know what he is.
0: Wow, boy. He's short on breath. I don't think he speaks the entire English language.
1: Nope.
0: But he is going on tour, and he's coming out with an album, and Waka refused to accept the idea of continuing to roll his own joints and blunts. So Waka Flocka Flame, over the last few months, has sifted through 60,000 paper resumes to hire a blunt roller. Ready for this? He hired one, and he's going to pay him $50,000 a year.
1: $50,000 a year to roll blunts. That's what this guy is getting paid to do. He's getting paid to roll blunts. That is strictly his job description. Is that what you're telling me?
0: He's been working on his new up-and-coming album, Flockavelli 2, which is not done, but he's going on tour for it. And instead of recording it, he found... I would love to see the blunts this kid rolls.
1: Right. If he sifted through 60,000 paper resumes and he picked one person, I mean, that's got to be, you know, the perfect blunt.
0: I know that you and I both do not partake, but, I mean, if this guy came up to us with a blunt full of Tupac's ashes, it was like, I rolled this for you, would you? It was this guy, his job title. He's going to be handing out business cards at the club. I roll blunts for Waka Flocka Flame. He pays me 50 G's a year. I was the 60,000 in first resume, and he stopped looking after that.
1: That's unbelievable.
0: So now here's the real question. Does Waka need to clean up his act, or does this guy, who obviously has no life, need to clean up his?
1: I'm going to go with Waka Flocka. I mean, he's got the money. He's got a life. He's got everything, you know, that he needs. I think it's the guy who's rolling the blunts that needs to clean up his act. I mean, is that really what you want to do for a profession? Is that
0: for really $50,000 a year? I roll all the blunts.
1: Right. I mean, I roll
0: the blunts, the joints, and the pizzas.
1: $50K a year. I mean, look at this economy. $50K a year. Yes, that is nice to a college student right now, but you know, moving forward in life, I mean, what is that really just what you want to max out at? I mean, just rolling blunts all day for Waka Flocka Flame, making $50K a year? Is that really what you want to do?
0: I think the deciding factor would be if Waka would buy me dinner whenever we went on tour.
1: Yeah, dinner.
0: Food. Dude, food. This is most ridiculous.
1: This
0: thing.
1: Is nuts. This is just.
0: I'm going to blow your mind with the next topic. We're going to move on.
1: What else?
0: Third on the quarter hour power shower. Ugh. Everyone knows what the Ku Klux Klan is, right?
1: Yes.
0: Yeah. So they're doing a recruitment drive, which any organized group would do. The Ku Klux Klan, for those who don't know, which means you're too young to be listening to my show, a white supremacist group. They don't like the blacks. They don't like the Jews. They don't like the gays. They are on a recruitment drive now. And so now the Ku Klux Klan, who's made a career and a living out of, you know, violently outspoken hatred against the Jews and the African Americans and the homosexual community, they are now opening their doors to all three flavors. They are opening their doors. They're going on a recruitment drive, looking to diversify and increase this membership to include Jews, blacks, homosexuals, and those of Hispanic origin. They're called the New Klan. So I guess all they're going to hate on is women.
1: That's what it sounds like. I don't know if any of those wanting to join the
0: extreme right-wing group will still have to wear the white robes, masks, and conical hats, take part in the rituals.
1: I don't get this.
0: But now they're going to stand for a strong America.
1: Right. I don't get this. Now you're just becoming a spiritual center, like a community church, for instance, you know, and it just sounds like, you know, you're welcoming all different types of people. Now, you know, what's the point? What is the point? I mean, this is a white supremacist group that is now allowing Jews, black people, homosexuals, and those of Hispanic origin. I don't understand where they're trying to go with this.
0: Bradley Jenkins, the Imperial Wizard of the KKK. They're pulling pages out of Harry Potter.
1: That is his job title.
0: Okay, so now here you go. Would you rather be a $50,000 a year blunt roller for Waka Flocka Flame or the titled Imperial Wizard of the new school KKK, including blacks, Jews, gays, and Spanish people?
1: I'll be rolling blunts.
0: Bradley Jenkins, the Imperial Wizard of the KKK, said, "That man's going against everything the bylaws of the Constitution of the KKK say. He's trying to hide behind the KKK to further his political career. Stop." So now, John Abar, the founder of this new Rocky Mountain Knights, which claims to stand for the white supremacy but is moving behind it, he's going to go into the KKK and recruit homosexuals, Jews, black people, and Hispanic people so that when he decides to drop the KKK and go run for Senate, like Kukowski did, we talked about him last week, the guy who escaped from prison after selling 37 grams of acid and getting caught with it, so that he now has something to put behind his political career. Are you out of your mind?
1: Unbelievable.
0: What's going on?
1: What is?
0: Trust me, I'm all for everyone loving everybody, but you need people like the KKK. If you're going to take the KKK and turn it into a, everyone, let's go bring your kid here. I'm going to rephrase it. You don't need people like the KKK.
1: No.
0: That came out wrong. But if you're going to take the KKK and be like, oh, we'll take care of your kid for today.
1: Right.
0: No, then what does that stand for?
1: What are you?
0: There are still people in this world that don't believe the Holocaust existed. Let's take this energy and put it towards educating those dimble dorks. The Klan is classified as a hate group by the Anti-Semitism Organization, Anti-Defamation League, and the Civil Rights Law, the Southern Poverty Law Center. But some black people have apparently already expressed an interest in joining.
1: I don't get this.
0: There are so many issues in this country and in this world that could use energy to fix them, and this is what we're doing. Recent estimates suggest there are between 5,000 and 8,000 members of the new school KKK.
1: Wow.
0: Mitch, you can join them. Mitch is still laughing at the sound dates. This is ridiculous. I appreciate it. Thanks for opening your doors to my people.
1: Right.
0: But as kindly as I could say it, F off.
1: Right.
0: It's ridiculous.
1: We don't need you.
0: Fourth on our quarter hour shower, power shower, so many things going through my mind. I'm real jacked up. This is funny. I'm going to quote the title of the article. Bungling burglar is freed after getting stuck in the wall cavity for 3 days. This guy tried to break into a store and it got stuck in the ceiling.
1: Wow. For how long?
0: 3 days.
1: 3 days?
0: Paul Felick, 35, plummeted through a gap in the building's roof and got trapped between the walls, Marshalls in Longmont, North Denver. He was stuck in the ceiling for 3 days trying to break in and steal some stuff. First of all, it's Marshalls. If you can't afford Marshalls, and you certainly can't afford the equipment it takes to climb to the top of the building and
1: drop through it. This guy's nuts. What was he charged with?
0: Right now, he's hurt. He's in the hospital being treated for dehydration.
1: Really?
0: He hasn't been arrested.
1: They're not charging him for breaking and entering.
0: They're investigating him for attempted burglary. He hasn't done anything wrong. He's stuck on the roof.
2: I can't believe it. I always have a surplus of Poland Spring when I'm breaking in somewhere. Dehydration would be the last. Be the last thing.
0: Becker, you're so small, though. You could fit through, like, the doggy doors and whatnot. This guy was probably big.
1: Big guy, 35 years old.
0: Workers first alerted the police on Monday after hearing noises. They didn't find anything, so they called authorities the next day and began hearing a man screaming from inside the ceiling. Oh my God, I told my cousin this when he got caught with pot and beer flying down the highway. I said, he goes, everyone thinks I'm so stupid. I'm just doing what cool kids do. I said, yeah, you're not stupid for doing it. You're a kid. It's normal to do this stuff. You're stupid because you got caught.
1: Right.
0: You're stupid. This kid tries to go to college. He pulls out a 30 rack, throws it in the back of his mother's car.
1: Ugh. What? Why? Why?
0: Now, who would you rather be? The guy rolling the blunts. The guy kicking the owl, the guy opening up the doors of the KKK to all flavors, flakes, and sizes, or this dude.
1: Or this guy stuck in the ceiling.
0: You just got away with burglary, though. Look at the flip side.
1: He's being charged with attempted burglary.
0: He'll probably face criminal charges when he recovers.
1: I'm sure he will. I'm sure, what was this, in Denver, Colorado?
0: Yeah.
1: I'm sure the state of Colorado will take some type of action on that.
0: He was stuck between the exterior and the interior walls. That's hilarious. The last bit of our quarter hour power shower. This is an interesting topic of talk. Everyone knows who Bruce Springsteen is. Right. Everyone knows who Dave Grohl is.
1: Yep.
0: Everyone knows who Zach Brown is.
1: Right.
0: For those who don't, Bruce Springsteen, I mean, how do you define Bruce? He's his own artist.
1: That's it.
0: Dave Grohl is the lead singer of the Foo Fighters.
1: Foo Fighters.
0: And Zach Brown is the lead singer of the Zach Brown Band. They're a bunch of high-profile artists, and they took the stage at Center for Concert for Valor in Washington, D.C. on Tuesday. For those who are not proud owners of calendars, Tuesday was Veterans Day. These are three great artists, very American in their roots.
1: Just want to thank the vets for anybody listening out there. I want to thank the vets for serving my country. Always got to take a minute to appreciate them.
0: Yeah, and I apologize for not doing that in advance. We'll cue up some God Bless America music.
1: Right.
0: At some point. But while we're on the quarter hour power shower, these guys decided to play a song by Creedence Clearwater Revival called Fortunate Son. And they played it for the vets. And it's a counterculture anti-war anthem, which includes lyrics like Ain't No Military Son. It's a party foul.
1: Yeah.
0: It wasn't received well. It wasn't the time and place for it. And don't get me wrong, it's a great song.
1: Absolutely.
0: But in the light of everything that's going on in the world, ISIS, in the light of everything that's been going on with our country in the past decade or two, and I think the extreme amount of lives that we've lost, I just don't think this song was...
1: probably not the best...
0: was not the best choice.
1: No. All great artists.
0: It's all great artists. It's a critique of the Vietnamese War, and we'll play it when we come to this break we're about to take in a minute before we round out the show. Just time and a place. Come on, guys. Clean it up. Everyone loves you.
1: Clean you got the up boss. The act.
0: You got the boss in Springsteen, Grohl, Zach Brown.
1: Right.
0: This is just one of those. It's a somber moment to round out our quarter hour power shower, but now let's run it back. Who would you rather be, Neil, of all these five people?
1: Ugh.
0: If you had to pick one to get hosed down with, who would you rather be? We have the guy on the hang glider kicking owls, claiming I kicked owl butt. Waka Flocka Flame hired a blunt roller. You were the 60,000th and first resume, and you're getting 50 G's a year to twist up some Dutchies. You've got the KKK opening the doors for recruitment. You have the burglar stuck in the roof, and you have the brilliant mind that was behind. Let's put Springsteen, Grohl, and Zach Brown on stage to sing Fortunate Son to the vets.
1: Yeah, I'd probably still be rolling blunts. Maybe that's just the old Neil speaking, but I'd rather be sitting there rolling blunts. I mean, honestly, it's not the greatest profession. I mean, you're doing a service to Waka Flocka. I mean, this stuff.
0: I guess in turn, he does a service to everybody else by singing or rapping or yelling or
1: whatever it is whatever that it he, is do. He does. Whatever the kids are calling it these days. I'd probably still rather be that guy. I couldn't be the guy behind. My next choice would be the guy behind the Bruce Springsteen and Zach Brown, Dave Grohl's act. Again, bringing all those minds together, all those artists together, that's just, you know, a great choice. Just a great choice. Just, you know, wrong song. Just wrong song for the time and place.
0: Definitely agree. So we're going to take our final break of the show before we come back and power it home to you. And you know we weren't going to go the whole show without talking about Kim Kardashian's ever magnanimous anus. So we're going to talk about that. There's a little bit of people throwing some racial accusations in there. So we got Kim coming up after the break. Going into the break, I'm going to leave it up to Kyle which music he wants to play. I think if he wants to play Fortunate Son, just know we're very grateful for all the work that these... you know, these armed forces veterans and those out there fighting right now, people with friends and families out there, we are very, very grateful. And in fact, when we take this break, I'm going to ask Becker to take about 10 seconds as a moment of silence to pay tribute and homage and respect to everything that goes on behind those lines. We're the Bucket Hat. We'll be back in three.
1: God bless.

0: We are back on the Bucket Hat. That was Creedence Clearwater Revival, Fortunate Son. That's the song that Bruce Springsteen, Dave Grohl, and Zach Brown decided to play. It's a good song, time and place. We'll recap real quick. YouTube Shorts. Clint, have you put them up already? I'm getting a big thumbs up from our handsome little man, Clint, who had the most phenomenal comb-over. Ladies, if you're looking for someone to get lost in the lush, Clint is the mush.
1: The comb-over. Ladies, may I comb-over? Huh? How you doing?
0: Gonna put my fingers through your hair, wrap me up in your legs, and teach you physics till your eyes roll back. I'ma send you to Clint. Target shopping. And we're not going to do it like the idiot who fell through the ceiling. We're going to walk into the front door. We're going to use the coupons that two Jewish guys on the air. That's okay. That's a Jewish thing that you can, they say that's okay. Two Jewish guys are talking about coupons on the air. Ha ha ha. Doesn't mean I'm going into the buildings and drawing swastikas. Unfunny. We talked about Rosetta's comet landing and the sounds. We'll throw those noises up at the end of the show again just to give you guys another look and listen into that. Looking for a girlfriend, flyer guy, relationship advice with Neil, who took that super seriously. On-campus events and shows, we talked about the swastikas, social experimentation, the hired actors walking down the street, touching up on the drunk girl. Talked about catcalling.
2: Meow.
0: A little bit. I just don't have a high-pitched voice for that. I tried, though. I really tried to get that high-pitched. Pablo's party prediction, we did the Becker's prompts. We talk about the owl harassment in Utah. Waka Flocka Flame hiring a blunt roller, which won this week's quarter hour power shower. So a round of applause, everyone in the booth. We're going to clap it up for Waka Flocka Flame. Mitch just put his hands on the soundboard because that's how he claps. Mitch applauds. He loves sound.
1: With sound.
0: I mean, Mitch, do you have any words for sound? I know everybody's been giving shouts out.
3: Sound actually is vibration in the air. Fun fact.
0: Do you know the definition of pivot?
3: Yeah.
0: Mitch has been practicing Spanish. So, Mitch, you want to give us a little Spanish here?
3: Nah. Oh, you're putting me on the spot now?
0: Yeah. It's okay.
3: All right, let me repeat after you.
0: Hola.
3: Hola.
0: Me llamo Mitch.
3: Me llamo Mitch.
0: Ahora loca.
3: Ahora loca.
0: Mueve las caderas.
3: Mueve las caderas.
0: Abre la boca.
3: Abre la boca.
0: Y viene de madera.
3: God, that's a tough one there.
0: Yeah, how about this one? Hola, amigas.
3: Hola, amigas.
0: Me llamo Mitch.
3: Me llamo Mitch.
0: Y te encantan.
3: Me encanta.
0: Te encantan.
3: Te encanta.
0: Bueno.
3: Bueno.
0: All right, cut yourself out. Bueno. That was Mitch saying, I love you, ladies. I love you. I'm Mitch. Stop moving your hips, you crazy woman. And then other things that I'm not going to translate on the air. Yes, we're back. We're 617-824-8100. And everyone's seen it. Everyone's probably talked about it. The vast majority of men have probably masturbated to it. Kim Kardashian's photo shoot, breaking the internet, just confuses me, I guess. I mean, we're going to get into it. Has everyone seen it? If you haven't seen it, I'm going to zip over. I screwed up the whole timetable thing, so I apologize in advance. I had two of them put aside, and I mixed them up. I'm going to send Clint the link right now so that he can put up the pictures. But it's Paper Magazine's No Filter, an afternoon with Kim Kardashian. She is on the cover of the magazine with her butt hanging out, which it's freaking huge.
1: Huge.
0: Completely naked. We could see her nipples. And she's, you know, all oiled up. And it's hashtag break the internet. Now, if you remember, Kim came into the world as a porn star.
1: Yep.
0: And she went on air and on record and said, I promise you'll never see me naked again. Now, what are these, Neil? You see those?
1: Those are nipples.
0: And what's that?
1: That is a vagina.
0: Right. That's in a magazine. Hashtag break the internet. My question is why?
1: Why? Why does she need to do this?
0: Yeah.
1: Maybe wants to go back to that. Maybe wants to, you know, see what she can get. You know, maybe this is an ego thing for her. Maybe see
0: an ego thing. She married someone for 72 days and slept with Ray J, and now she's married to Kanye West, who Kanye, her loving husband, responded to the video with a hashtag all day. Capital letters, hashtag all day.
1: All day. Look up that hashtag.
0: I'm going to run down a list here of E Loves News. 24 things that would break the internet faster than Kim Kardashian's full frontal photo shoot. Because if you're trying to see her nipples and her butt, just Google it. You don't need a magazine. Number one, Benedict Cumberbatch reenacts Taylor Swift's Shake It Off video, shot for shot. Those who don't know but have watched TV, Benedict Cumberbatch plays Is he the one who plays Sherlock in the movies, in the show Sherlock? I believe he is. Every single Friends cast member announcing they're coming back for a reunion. That'll also break the internet. Sofia Vergara shows off her naked butt on a magazine cover.
1: Again.
0: Leonardo DiCaprio wins an Oscar.
1: What else is new?
0: Beyonce and Jay-Z reveal themselves as the same person. That's just weird.
1: Just weird.
0: These are all things that I find more interesting.
1: Justin Bieber cuts open his veins on live TV, revealing that he is actually filled with Trader Joe's cookie butter. Excuse me? I beg your pardon? I'm shocked. I'm speechless. I don't know what to say to that. I just don't know what to say to that. Come on, Biebs. What are you doing?
0: What is this?
1: What?
0: These are all things that the people have voted and submitted that they find more interesting than Kim Kardashian's naked pictures. Here's a fun fact also. They photoshopped her waist.
1: Apparently they did.
0: And not only that, but there's a lot of racial tension behind this entire shoot, which no one's taken a minute to take a look at. First of all, it's too sexual. It's a bad choice of the cover model. It's photoshopped. But I think the main criticism lies that whoever took the concept is making even subliminal, just a reference to an image that dates back to the 1970s jungle fever. Blacks are the premise of my work, and I have jungle fever, quote. The whole thing, and we see Mitch now playing the drums to Jungle Fever because Mitch knows every sound in the world, sound by sound, clip by clip. I wish I had a video of Mitch playing the drums. But yeah, no, this pose here is very representative and synonymous to a picture that was part of the collection of Jungle Fever, starring Grace Jones. And it's all black women and, you know, an over-exaggeration of their shapes and, you know, the stereotype shapes that come with them. This whole thing is just mind-blowing. This is what is the news. This is what is the news.
1: This is what's going on here.
0: Like, I don't get it. Why is it that this is the news? I don't know.
1: It's just mind-boggling. That whole Justin Bieber thing, I'm still struck over that.
0: I'm not even going to read the rest of those lists.
1: No, please don't, because that one just, you know, what the hell's going on here? What's going on?
0: Jennifer Lawrence sleeps with Bill Murray.
1: Okay.
0: These are, for anyone listening, these are all things that would break the internet. Like the picture of Prince George, speaking of Kim Kardashian, and her son, Northwest, on a playdate. I mean, these are all things I find a little bit more interesting, though.
1: Justin Timberlake and Britney Spears get back together, go out on a co-headlining tour called Hit Me Baby to bring sexy back.
0: That cannot be. These are just things that people find more intriguing than Kim Kardashian's photo shoot. Here's something. She's the most plugged celebrity on Twitter. She's one of the most popular women in the world. She doesn't do anything. She's short, too, you know?
1: She is. Short. Wouldn't be good for me. Standing 6'3".
0: You wouldn't do that?
1: Absolutely, I would.
0: Okay.
1: Not something I could live with. I would absolutely do it, but it's short women... All right, that's a lie. I would absolutely be
0: okay.
1: Any day of the week.
0: Okay, well, that's good. I just can't. I don't have a lot of words to say this because there's not a lot of facts to fire off about this whole thing. Kim Kardashian doesn't do anything. She's on a TV show on what MTV about her life with her parents. Her sister, who's also a requited dumbass,
1: Khloe,
0: just put out a post on Twitter and Instagram. Calling her and her sisters the KKK, because they all start with a K. What is it? Does that... Ku Klux Klan, Kermit's Kosher Kitchen, interchangeable, right? Let's just throw the letters around. Your whole family is ridiculously stupid. She's stupid. They don't have a personality. They're not fun. What's the redeeming quality about the Kardashians? They're rumps.
1: Right.
0: What was it? Was it... who said it this week? What's his name? I can't believe I'm blanking. Oh.
1: French Montana
0: about his dates with Khloe Kardashian. She fine. I think we have one more caller coming in before we wrap up our 2-hour show. Mitch, I can't wait to hear what this is going to be about. You're on the show. What can we do for you? Hello?
2: I hate my Jewish nigger dad. He's a faggot nigger.
0: Well, that was just a really depressing end to what I thought was a really good show. Neil, you want to say goodbye before I wrap us up?
1: Yeah, no, I just want to really thank you guys for having me out here. This has been good. This has been great. This has been real. It's been fun. And you know what? It has been real fun. I do love it here. I want to thank all the guys out here, Mitch, Becker, Clint, everybody here for inviting me onto this. You know, I hope to be back sometime soon.
0: You're coming back next week.
1: I'll be back next week, apparently. Okay, terrific.
0: Quick recap. We touched upon everything that can need to be touched upon. YouTube Shorts, Target Shopping, sounds coming from Rosetta's Comet. You're looking for a girlfriend? Well, this guy has the solution. Flyers, swastikas in the hallways, on-campus events, Becker's prompts about outer space aliens and planets, owl harassment in Utah, Waka Flocka Flame hires a blunt roller, the KKK is open for recruitment, burglars are stuck in the ceiling, fortunate son on veterans, or for veterans on Veterans Day, Kim Kardashian's magnanimous anus. I'm going to ask Becker to cue up for you guys our intro. You could hear how genius Mitch is. I'm Evan. It's now Friday night at 11. Let's go do something fun, i.e. eat a lot of cookies and talk about how lonely we all are. This is the Bucket Hat. Thanks again. God bless America. And I want you all to have a beautiful night.
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1: 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We have lots of trees to trade with for your old milk crates.
2: And you don't get milk, and you don't get milk on your fingers is what's good. Ooh.
0: We have to care about the friends, especially friends who love cookies.
3: Okay. Here's your cookie.

0: Yeah. It's about that time.
1: It's
0: milk and cookies.
1: Who's ready for their sugar fix?
0: Cookies and milk crates. Let's go. Take that.
2: I know we had to do a remix, right?

0: Milk crates.
1: What?
0: Cookies and milk crates 2013. Take that, take
2: brand
0: that, take
2: new
0: that.
2: Flavor in your orifice.
0: Yeah. The man talking.
2: Censored radio.
0: The man talking about orifice that we have in the house right now is the one and only Nodos.
2: No
1: in your ear hole.
0: From Golden Brown OVM.
1: This brand is cookie- new.
0: This is Cookies and Milk Crates. Yeah. Great show ready for the night, man. Sonny Black, Scott Stella, not. Co-host joining us. Have interviews of guests. You come down to the cookie jar.
1: Yeah.
0: Get all crazy with us.
1: Yes.
0: Nodos, Golden Brown, Mr. Starter from the bottom just to make it to the bottom.
1: Get crying for that. What's up,
0: What's up, people? We got some good music.
1: Yeah, man.
0: We definitely got Sonny Black love advice.
1: Oh, can't wait.
0: We got the question of the day already up. Greatest album of all time.
1: Yeah, man. Get
0: we
1: at it.
0: We answered and maybe one other person, but come on, people. Let us know.
1: Let us know.
0: We got the phone lines open, 617-824-8100.
2: So what do you got for answers so far? It's just us, but what I don't even know what y'all said.
0: I said Miles Davis, Kind of Blue.
2: Oh, wow, jeez.
0: It's me, though.
1: Yeah, I said Nas' first two albums.
0: Yeah, we asked for the greatest album of all time, and Sonny went blue.
1: I did.
2: I said neither or.
0: We got, what did you say?
2: Sex Packets.
1: Great.
2: Digital Underground.
1: Yes.
0: Or the Purple Tape, you said?
2: Oh, yeah.
0: We got Pink Floyd, The Wall. That's, great album.
1: Yeah, I'm not a Pink Floyd guy.
0: Yeah, whatever, Sonny. We've already established that.
2: Pink Floyd's a big deal. Yo, me and Sonny went to high school together, and I know some white boys kidnapped you at some point.
1: That's what I said to this dude.
2: They got you all twisted
1: out the
2: frame.
1: They locked you in the room. Yeah, they got
2: like,
1: their
2: yo, man.
1: Tie-dye shirts.
2: Yo, black man, we're going to hip you to this tripped Pink Floyd thing.
1: Yeah, I did it. And you know what? At the time, I was probably like, this is great. But then, you know, how do you go back to Pink Floyd if you really weren't vibing in the first place?
0: Listen. You weren't vibing because you didn't let yourself vibe. Oh, Pink Floyd, listen.
2: I like
0: rock
2: Floyd.
0: And roll. Rock and roll.
2: Jesus. Where's my tie-dye shirt so I can vibe out with the hippies?
0: God. Are you kidding? See?
2: Let me get one of those trip
0: what do I say?
2: Sonny, what do I say? Do you play the guitar?
1: Not well.
0: Front.
1: Not very well.
0: Yo, he doesn't play the guitar, but he has an album cover with him holding a guitar. Okay, Little Wayne, get a skateboard.
3: Hey, all we can do is experiment in this game and hope something hits.
0: That's what he says about the movie game. I assumed he played guitar. I thought I knew him too.
1: What's he talking? Do you both know Jory plays better than me? You didn't know that?
0: We're not talking about... Look at...
1: We need George.
0: Let's run an audible.
1: He didn't need a pick.
0: Let's run audibles. Get the heat off of me.
2: Word.
0: Sonny. We're tie-dye shirts. Close to your little pink shirt you got on. Another pink shirt
1: this
0: he's got on.
1: This one is more so...
0: Like a peach. That's not peach. If that's a peach, stay out of...
1: It says black on it, dog.
0: It says Black Hills... Okay, because it says black doesn't mean it's black. It's pink.
1: No, it means that I should buy
0: Sonny wears a lot of pink shirts.
1: I wear whatever works with
0: Sonny Tampon wears a lot of pink shirts.
1: Whatever rocks with this beautiful skin tone.
0: If you could see what he's doing right now, you guys would definitely not even pretend like you knew him.
1: Skin tone.
0: Oh, God.
1: A little Sam.
0: All right, listen. I got to go.
2: Special.
0: I got to go. This kid is special. Let's get into some music.
2: Oh. Tie-dye
0: really?
2: Shirt?
0: Really?
2: Yeah?
0: Ooh, really?
2: Hey.
0: He's on fire today. Everybody's like, oh, Skiz just dissed me on the radio. He starts it. I told y'all, this dude starts it.
2: I didn't say anything about you. Yo, I was late meeting y'all because I was worried that... We used to go to Scott the battles and stuff. You know, he used to be very careful as to not wear anything too far out of bounds and draw too much attention to yourself. He'd have never worn that t-shirt.
0: No.
1: Yeah. But you know what? Yeah, I'm glad you're saying
0: Sonny
1: that.
0: Sonny looks like the little kid model in the H&M window. You know, the little kid
1: horrible.
0: Mannequin?
1: Whatever. I look fantastic, man. I dress myself.
2: That kid's got a beard.
0: Yo, we here. Cookies and milk crates. Nodos in the house. It's going to be fun. We got Nodos. We got Sonny Black trying to get on the rides at the carnival and getting rejected.
2: Tie-dye shirt.
0: Whatever. Shorty do up.

0: Yeah, cookies and milk crates.
1: Heads up, we dropping some stuff.
0: Yo, so you have J. Rue the Damager, right? So I'm on YouTube today, and I'm looking up, you know, artists and stuff. You know, I do my research for the show.
1: God bless.
0: So, yeah, so Sonny's like, God bless you, Skiz. So I'm looking at it, and they have a YouTube video. I couldn't watch it. I couldn't get myself to watch it. It said, J. Rue the Damager and Lauryn Hill have an argument about white people.
2: What?
0: So listen, I'm a white dude. First thing I thought of is, yo, that conversation probably smells like patchouli, bad breath,
2: mothballs.
0: Don't said mothballs.
2: And roots juice.
0: Roots juice. Oh, I don't care goodness. What was said in that conversation. I just care that conversation probably smelled like
3: incense and...
0: Yo, it smelled like an illegal club in the basement.
2: Like porridge.
0: Yes.
1: Oh, man. Oh, man.
0: Those said porridge.
1: Oh, man.
0: Yo, we got some good answers, too. We got Nas Illmatic is coming up. Man, Sonny said the first two albums because he's such a hip-hop fan that he can't remember the names.
1: I really couldn't.
0: What was the second one after Illmatic, Sonny?
1: Was it? It was written, right?
0: Yeah,
1: that's
0: it was written.
1: That's the one I wanted.
0: Yeah. That's a dope one.
2: That was a very dope one.
0: We have, yo... Black Sunday and Capital Punishment. Black Sunday by Mr. DL put Black Sunday by Cypress Hill.
1: Okay.
0: And then Capital Punishment by Big Pun. Capital Punishment by Big Pun front to back.
1: Yeah, front to back. That was back in the day when we was playing
2: that
1: tapes, right?
2: Tapes. Amazing. Yeah.
0: Yeah. Yeah. That's I'm going to go with that as far as top five.
2: I'll
0: of
2: agree
0: time
2: with
0: either.
2: That on some hip hop stuff.
0: Oh,
2: yeah.
0: Sure. Yo, I beg your pardon, man. Get your hands off my six button cardigan.
1: Yes.
0: Yeah, get
1: yes.
0: your hands off Sonny's pink shirt.
2: Every joint.
1: What?
0: Every joint. Oh, my God. Your brains will make the debut on the table when I raise the stakes. Come on, man.
1: Yeah.
0: So, and then Black Sunday. We've talked about this before, but you go see certain concerts of certain people. So, DL, big up to DL.
1: Yeah.
0: Holding it down. See you, Green. We went out to shoot, and we went to a Cypress Hill show. I've said this before. Every song they did, I knew for an hour.
1: Wow.
2: Heck yeah.
0: For an hour.
2: Don't consider yourself a Cypress Hill super fan.
0: I'm a big fan.
2: You're a big fan, but you don't consider yourself
0: junior
2: a
0: junior high school, loved it. T-shirt on in school.
2: They could rock for an hour and you know every single joint.
0: Are you kidding
1: but
0: me?
1: You're still
0: even
1: surprised.
0: Super fans don't.
1: You're still surprised you know all that songs, right?
0: I'm still surprised because you don't, when you see some, like, the people who made timeless music, when you see their body of work and how much it encompasses, it's amazing.
1: Yeah.
0: Now, I'm not going to go to a 2 Chainz concert. I'm not dissing him. He's an entertainer. I don't care.
1: Love 2 Chainz.
0: But I'm not going to go to his concert in 10 years from now and know 10 songs by 2
2: no,
0: Chainz.
2: You would see him at a strip club or you wouldn't see him at all.
0: Exactly.
1: Yeah.
0: Exactly.
2: Like, yeah, I'd see him at a strip club.
1: That'd be dope.
2: Yeah, you know, that'd be cool.
0: And just think of all the rappers that have come and gone and then you go see something like that and you're like, wow.
1: Yeah. Well, those guys are like evolutionary. Like they started off just hip hop artists. They got band involved. They did a little rock and roll. Like when you're that versatile, your music.
2: Well, I think they just had a stadium fan base.
1: Yeah.
2: And they just had to.
1: They
2: got to
1: reach out to them. Yeah.
0: Here's the issue. Here's the
2: thing.
0: They
2: got big enough.
0: So let's go. We just talked about Big Pun. They said Big Pun was the first Latin rapper to go platinum.
1: Right.
0: Nope.
2: Be real.
0: Cypress Hill.
1: There you go. Yeah. That is true.
0: That's a fact from my man.
1: There you go.
0: David Lach.
2: What about Gerardo?
0: That's Rico Suave. He wasn't rapping.
1: He wasn't rapping. That was
2: He was rapping. He was dancing like Bell Biv DeVoe.
1: Yeah, but that hair and them shoulder pads is not hip hop.
2: It's not. You got a pink shirt, but you still rapping.
1: Yeah, but this pink shirt matches my skin tone.
0: Listen, he is faking. He is like simulating putting lotion on his arms right now. If you could be here and watch this,
1: skin tone.
0: I feel like I've just met with the Avon lady that smells like Elizabeth Taylor's panties.
1: It says black
0: right now.
1: On
0: it just
1: shirt,
0: came to my
1: son.
0: House. That's trying to sell me some cocoa powder.
1: You
0: Sonny Beater,
1: you love this shirt. You'll You're be asking worst. Me to borrow it.
0: All right, listen. Yeah, okay. I definitely will. Definitely, because you know it'll fit.
1: it
0: wouldn't fit. It didn't look like a onesie on me because it's a onesie on you. Yo, Sonny. Somebody put Michael Jackson's Thriller. Great. Yeah. Michael Jackson Thriller album.
1: Definitely. Definitely.
0: I was a big Michael Jackson fan.
1: Yeah, man.
0: But so many rappers have come and gone. You look at them, and you hear so many, you know, and I can think of ones that have great singles like this next one coming up. And it's, you know, you know this, right? He comes out. Then I find out, you know, he has one more song after this. I don't know an hour of his music. I don't hate on him. I just don't know an hour of his music. Yo, cookies and milk crates, etinradio.org. Give us a call.
1: Yeah.
0: 617-824-8100. Most beautiful pink shirt in the world.

0: Yeah, cookies and milk crates. Little Keith Murray, some Def Squad for you. Yo, check it out. Hip Hop's live. Direct. We got everything. Hip hop, soul, rock and roll, whatever has soul. Big up to my man Rob Alper, Mingtay.net. Check it out. Saturdays. My man, the dude, I have prior obligations with my children, but I really am trying to figure out a way to get to the honeypot.
1: Oh.
0: This weekend.
1: I might go.
0: My man Def Rock is performing. Now this dude Def Rock, Lil Cat, Monster Minds, he's the one that started me rapping.
1: Okay.
0: First verse ever. Yeah, man.
1: That
0: he's up there. And the funny thing is he performs now, and his son's the DJ. How sick is that?
1: Oh, wow.
0: That's real.
2: That is real.
0: Like, we have Sonny as a rapper, and that sucks. If I had a son as a DJ, that's phenomenal.
1: Listen. I'm a good time when I rap, I think. But who cares? As long as people come out and see me act like a jerk, who cares?
0: We're just kidding, Sonny.
1: No, you're not. My feelings are hurt. Oh, I'm not a good rapper now? Oh.
0: It's Saturday Night Vibe. October 19th. That's what we want to check out.
1: The honeypot is fun.
0: Superstar
1: man.
0: Snuck is up there. Beast. Def Rock. A period. Oh, yeah. My man Organism. Mike killing
1: Organism,
0: it.
1: Yeah.
0: Doogie Doo.
3: It's a good lineup, man.
0: It's a good lineup, man. And, you know, it's at the honeypot in Seabrook. It's right on the Route 1 coming in.
1: Mm-hmm.
0: Across from Leather and Lace.
1: Yes, it is. That's right. I went over there looking for a lighter.
0: and his lighter made this noise that was
1: whatever.
0: So awesome. Yo, check it out. And honestly, like, it's a dope vibe.
1: I like the honeypot.
0: The Expendables. The featured artist is Expendables. That's dope.
1: Okay. Yeah.
0: No, it's gonna be a good time, and check it out. I mean, we did the honeypot for my birthday.
1: I had a blast.
0: Mm-hmm. A-Bizza was DJing. Yeah. Rob Alpert always shows it.
1: Yeah.
0: You know?
1: Yeah. This is Saturday?
0: Yeah.
1: Okay.
0: It's Saturday. If I get a babysitter, I'm gonna go. I'm not gonna get a Facebook babysitter though.
4: Hey, can anybody watch my kids?
0: Yeah, I can.
3: Speaking of babysitters, I don't know if you guys heard in the news, it was a 28-year-old Tampa stripper.
1: Ooh.
0: Okay.
3: Who was accused of doing naughty things with a 14-year-old boy.
1: Whoa.
3: So, which is not right.
1: It's not right.
3: I do not condone it.
1: Of course not, but that kid is probably the man at school right now.
3: Well, as much as I don't condone that, second to that, I don't condone the fact that his father snitched.
1: Oh,
0: his dad snitched.
3: Told the police his father.
1: I might do that, though.
0: Hold on, we got a call. Hold on. We got a call. Let's see what they think. Cookies and milk crates. What's up? You're on live. Who's this? Yo.
5: Cookies.
0: Who's this?
5: The Regal. Hey, Reeks.
0: Regal. Listen, let me ask you a question.
5: Sure.
0: Do you think this son.
3: If you had a 14-year-old son, right?
0: And he slept with a stripper that was like 20-something years old.
1: Double his age, 28.
0: Double 28. Would you rat on him?
1: Would you rat on the stripper to the police?
5: Was it my son?
1: Yes.
0: Yes, if it was your 14-year-old. If you had a 14-year-old. Not your daughter.
5: I wouldn't particularly let her over for dinner.
0: Okay, but would you go to the cops?
5: No.
0: What? Of course. What would you do?
5: I mean, I'm not trying to promote or honor the thing.
3: Of course not.
5: You didn't get burnt, and it wasn't...
1: That's real.
5: And it wasn't psycho... I'd be like, okay, good for you, and that's what we call you. Got the parachute. You can walk away clean, buddy. No more, okay?
0: Okay, you know what? You know what I would do?
5: What would you do?
0: I'd be like, give me your phone. Because I'd be like, let me.

0: sidetrack me, but I want to follow through on this. This is legitimate. The okay. messed up situation about this is, I mean, hypothetically speaking, might have really lived that exact situation with the Thanksgiving dinner.
1: Okay.
0: 17, I lied to, we'll say, an adult dancer. Might have told her I was 23, and she, we, you know, made, brought home for dinner, told mom she was a college friend.
2: The real funny part is you lied to your mother and convinced you was in college.
0: Your mom was like, you had a stripper.
1: All right. Yo. You guys are animals.
3: Oh, man.
1: So what's the deal, Regal?
0: Yo, I was listening to the radio. I'm in the mom's Benzie getting them vitamins.
1: Mm-hmm. Okay. Wait, vitamins?
0: She ain't listening to Cookie, so we good to talk about it.
2: There you go.
1: Okay.
0: And I was like, yeah, we call. I'm not on the book right now. What's the topic?
1: Topic of the day is greatest album of all time.
0: Best hip hop album? No,
1: I said album.
3: Yo, real quick, shout out to Luke.
0: Best album of all time is Pink Floyd, The Wall, end to end.
2: Pink Floyd's coming out tonight. Sonny Black has a vote.
1: Sonny Black's like, tie-dye
2: shirts.
1: We also
2: got a vote from my man Luke for 36 Chambers. I can't.
1: We got purple tape from Excedra, too.
2: That's what's up.
1: So you would say, hold on.
0: End to end is definitely The Chronic.
2: Oh, okay.
1: Okay.
0: Believe it or not, that's the end to end, theology right there, man. That changed it.
1: Yeah.
2: You weren't caught up in that whole East Coast, West Coast thing when that popped off. Exactly.
1: Yo, so that's the topic of the day. Yo,
0: let me ask
1: you a question since you called in. If you were stranded on an island and you could only bring one cereal, what would it be?
0: Stranded on an island, one box of cereal.
1: Yep, what could you bring for the rest of your life? Only eat one cereal, what is it?
0: Soft choice. I mean, can I give one or the other? Would I be happy with either one?
1: What? Go ahead.
0: Cinnamon Toast Crunch or Fruity Pebbles.
1: Nice.
2: Cinnamon Toast Crunch makes me kind of nauseous. I would want for you to have something fortified with more minerals and vitamins, man. Yeah, man, you need some granola up in there.
1: Sonny wants Mueslix.
2: Mueslix is, I don't know, yeah, that's pretty gross.
3: Yeah. You don't want too much fiber.
0: You guys are men. I love your radio show. You guys are serious.
1: All right, Regal. Stay out of trouble, playa.
0: We got Honey Pot coming up. You know that, right? Dr. Licks is a hot copy release.
1: Yes, it is. What's the date? Let the people know the date.
0: What's that? It's November 23rd with that Ming tie. They get it in, you know? We do good times up there, right?
2: Yeah, definitely.
1: Who's hosting?
0: I'm not sure who the host is, if Rob even booked it, but it's us, Mega, Ape, and all three of us are dropping albums, so that's three albums getting dropped on that same night.
1: Yeah, Cookies and Milk Crates can host anything if y'all need it, so holler at your boys.
2: Yes, sir.
1: Cookies and Milk Crates, we in the house. John Regal. Thanks for calling.
0: That's it. Holla, hummus. Holla.
2: Peace, bro.
1: Peace.
3: He said hummus.
1: Yo.
2: Grape nuts.
1: So we got No Doze in the house. Golden Brown Sound, him and on.
2: Yeah.
1: Bomb. Dope joints, man. They're making dope joints.
3: Thank you.
1: OVM, mm-hmm. Our consortium, we don't self-promote. I hate Sonny. Sonny hates me.
3: Yeah, real quick, OVM's making dope joints, too.
2: That's the rumor.
1: But, yo, let's get... I want to get into a joint, man, because this has become, my anthem. I say it all the time. I say it when on calls or anything. Mm. You know, where we start at?
3: Yes, crying from the bottom.
1: Cookies and Milk Crates, etinradio.org. We got great answers. We're going to go over some more. Sonny Black's here. Yeah. No Doze is in the house. I'm your boy, Scott Stella.

0: I love it. No dozes in the house.
1: Yeah, yeah, yeah. Yo, that was me rapping, y'all.
0: Yo, check it out. Sonny Black.
2: Yo.
0: We got some man song. We got 36 Chambers a lot, which is dope.
2: Dig it.
0: Moment of Truth. Gangsta. Great album.
1: Great album.
0: Dramatic. My man Dramatic. Criminal Minded. He changed hip-hop as we know it.
2: It did.
0: It did.
2: It did. It definitely
1: absolutely
2: did.
1: But to add to the list of changed hip hop as we know it, Great Adventures is Slick
0: Rick. Rick. Yeah. Oh,
1: that's
0: my God. Rula.
2: That's real. That's real.
0: I seen crabs with spears and Indian drums.
2: Nicole Horrigan, she put up The Miseducation of Lauryn Hill. That's a great pick. That's a great pick. That album from beginning to front built her career and built a lot of people's careers.
0: She had a dope feature with J. Rule called Mothballs and Patchouli.
2: I love how that album smells.
0: Paul's Boutique.
2: Yeah.
0: Come on, man.
2: Okay, yeah.
1: For sure.
0: Sgt. Pepper's by the Beatles.
2: Dig it.
0: See, that's why I put the question up. I pose the question, greatest album of all time. Mm-hmm. I don't want to pigeonhole, you know, people like, you know, we just talked to Regal, and Regal's like, hey, hip-hop album? No.
2: We don't only play hip-hop on here.
0: No.
1: Sonny, of course, while he was lotioning himself during the break, was talking about Sade.
2: Hey, let me say this. Let me give a shout-out to my man, Rich Sullivan, who just hit me on the hip and said, real men wear pink. And I just talked to this dude outside rocking a suit. So, you know, professional men. Come on, what's up, guys?
1: Oh. Go ahead, man.
0: If that's what makes you
1: listen, you guys
0: better.
1: Can code whatever you want with each other, and y'all can meet up. And
0: Sonny is in, yo, Sonny, Sonny is in love. Sonny is in love with corporate America.
2: Oh, am I? Come on, Doc.
3: God. He's like, listen, the guy was in a suit. He sold me on this. I'm telling you.
1: He said he knows.
2: He said, like my brother, dog.
3: He had Tom Ford on. It was pink.
1: He told me straight up. He said, buy pink.
0: Listen,
1: yo,
0: I wear a pink shirt on a tropical island.
2: Kid, you are pink. What are you talking
0: about?
2: That's
0: why I don't wear
2: pink.
0: If
2: you wore pink, you'd be like walking around naked. What are you talking about?
0: Oh my God.
2: If you wore pink with an emblem on the front, it would be like having the emblem tattooed on your stomach.
0: And dude, you look like a horse's unit. All right? That's what you look like.
1: At least you look like
0: a
1: horse unit.
0: You look like a horse unit.
2: Makes me sound bigger than you usually tell I am.
0: No.
2: Yeah.
0: I seen Sonny standing under a horse.
2: Scott, do you still have my hoodie, dude?
0: Yes, I do.
2: When you wear that thing, look, you're going to pop out of it.
3: Oh, look like you're going to pop out of it. Scott, would you wear my hoodie?
0: Yeah, maybe because you're 2 feet tall. I just need to keep warm.
2: No, it's because you're 5 feet wide.
0: Nah, I'm not 5 feet wide anymore. I'm taller than you laying down. Sonny, walk up to my waist and kiss my Richard. Yo, Sonny can't go to Canopy Lake, so don't ask him.
2: I don't like roller coaster rides.
0: Because you never can get on them.
2: No, do you remember?
0: The bar hits you. You know the bar that comes down at your waist, though? It just hits him in the head.
2: Oh,
0: ready?
2: Oh, Scotty's telling jokes from 10 years ago. Come on, bro. Listen.
0: Sonny,
2: listen.
0: You're so quick.
2: You remember when we were at the group home?
0: Nope.
2: And the kids, we took them to the Six Flags.
0: Nope, I didn't go.
2: That's the only time I'll ride a roller coaster is when some kid's like, yo, I want to go on it. Just kind of want to look like a chump. Other than that.
1: Okay. Yo, can I just tell you something?
2: Mm.
1: Roller coasters tear your organs from the inner lining of your body.
2: Exactly, son. Exactly.
1: Anybody going on a roller coaster like is funny and fun, like these big nuclear power roller Superman.
2: Yeah, but what are you going to do after you come up off that? You remember the one where you spin around and you stick to the walls? Your stomach is literally being flattened across this.
1: Yeah.
0: Man, mine's a stomach to be flattened for you. I look like a pancake in a blender on that thing.
2: Scotty's stomach is reaching out to other people.
0: Sonny Black, they didn't even drop the floor yet. And he says his feet are in the air. Whee! Sonny Black like the pig from the Geico commercial. Whatever that commercial is. Whee! Sonny Black hanging out the window, yelling at some bimbos. Let's go.
2: Because I'm a pink driving a convertible.

0: beats from Dan McGuire.
1: Soul Searchers. What's up, Magoo Rockwell?
0: Yep, yep.
1: Keep it popping. We here. ETINradio.org. 617-824-8100. Cookies and milk crates. We got co-host No Dose.
2: Yeah.
1: Co-host No Dose.
2: Full.
1: We got the horses unit, Sonny Black.
0: Yeah.
1: Sonny Black is showing pictures of himself to No Dose.
3: Showing like cool promos.
4: He's like, oh, look at the way my skin tone reflects this pink shirt.
3: I work hard on the pink shirts and the promos.
1: Yo, speaking of pink shirts, the government got back to work.
3: What?
1: Today, I guess.
3: Did they?
1: That's kind of on some old. Yo, listen. Let me tell you something.
3: Okay.
1: When the cost of living goes up, right?
3: Mm.
1: And minimum wage doesn't. The only thing that goes up with the cost of living is politicians' salaries.
3: Oh, of course.
1: Fact.
2: Absolutely.
3: So,
1: fact.
3: Did they rescind Obamacare? What happened?
1: I don't know.
3: So lost they were probably, into politics.
1: Who knows? Hold on. We got a call. Let's see what's going on. Cookies and milk crates. Who's this?
5: Jiffy.
1: What up, Jippa? Yo, Jippa, you hear this Gary Coleman?
3: Oh, don't even
1: Arnold
3: start.
1: Diss me
3: get
1: over here,
3: out of here, Mr. Drummond. Look at this guy.
5: Hey.
3: What up, JP?
5: What's up?
3: What's going on, dude?
5: Nothing. Hey, that was an awesome comment.
3: which
5: about the Lauryn Hill, the album, how you liked it from front to beginning. Oh, beginning to front, you said.
1: Yeah, Sonny said beginning to front.
3: Did I say that? I don't know what's coming out of my mouth,
1: front.
3: Son.
1: Are you front to front? See, with dudes? What are you doing?
3: I do is front to front.
1: Sonny does waist to waist.
3: JP, why are you picking me apart over here about what I'm talking about, huh?
5: Nah, just Jonathan's like, oh, you're going to listen to this, and the first thing I hear is you talking about from beginning to front.
1: Beginning to front, he loves the. You see the shirt he's got on, Jippa.
5: And then I hear about Sonny Black looking like a horse's unit.
1: A horse unit?
3: Kid.
1: Dog. He looks like he's hanging from a horse's belly.
3: Oh, man. Means I'm hung.
1: Poor kid.
3: Means I'm hung.
1: Yeah, no. You are the hung.
3: What do you call
1: it? You're the hanging. You're the hung.
3: Unit.
1: So what's a hung? So what's up, Jippa? Tell me what's good, man.
5: What's going on, guys?
1: Nothing, man. Always good to hear from you, player. How's life? Yeah, everything? Everything? How's everything going, man?
5: Everything's good.
1: How's my man John Boy over there?
5: He's good. You want to talk to him? Hold on.
1: We need some J North music, man.
0: Yeah, yo, we need to know the greatest album of all time, fam.
1: Yo, JP, what's the greatest? What you think is the greatest album of all time?
5: You know me, man. I don't know.
0: What's your favorite?
5: Paul, what's your favorite album of all time?
0: The one you bumped the most for the longest.
5: Dude, Paul said it wasn't Joe. That's all he knows.
1: hey, tell Paul he'd be proud of Sonny because Sonny put Nature.
3: Yeah,
1: all seasons.
5: I don't know. I don't listen to music like you guys.
1: Because he heard Sonny Black's album and never listened to music again.
3: What does that mean?
1: What's up?
5: I'd say Jonathan's mixtape when
0: there
5: it comes
0: go.
5: Out.
0: We're waiting for it.
1: Yo,
0: that's what's up.
1: He's sending us some joints for next week's show.
3: He better. What's up?
1: Stop.
5: Yeah, Jonathan's the phantom, you know? He'll be like, yeah, he's on every show, but he don't show up to one of them.
1: But when he does... Yo, his mixtape's going to be called Glass Hats.
3: Glass Hats.
5: All right, boys, I'm about to take off. I was just calling in to say hi, and I couldn't believe that. The first comment I listened to on your radio station, it comes from Sonny. That was the best.
1: It is. Front to beginning. He loves everything.
3: We're here to help.
1: All right, Jippa, man. Stay up, play up. Always right, good to hear from you. Tell the fam what's up.
3: Yeah, man.
0: Peace, brother.
1: Peace.
5: Take it easy.
3: Oh,
0: 3 feet high and rising.
3: Yeah, JP's the man, dog. His family, man. You know the hours we spent over there losing my money to his mother? Losing my
1: cards,
3: money,
1: man.
3: Dog.
1: They can play some cards, man.
3: Yeah, they do. Yeah, they do. So,
1: like, you don't box with Mike Tyson. You don't play cards.
3: You got to learn.
1: I didn't know how to play 45s over there one day.
3: Oh, God.
1: Oh, I got called every name in the book by everybody there. It's hilarious.
3: Love it.
1: I didn't know how to play.
3: Love it.
1: It's a card game.
0: I know.
1: Yeah, I play 45. You tuned in. ETINradio.org. Yo,
3: definitely give us a shout. We loving the phone calls tonight. 617-824-8100.
1: Oh, man. We in the house. We got Sonny Black's love advice coming up. We got a freestyle session.
6: Oh,
1: we got a whole bunch
6: of stuff.
1: Say
6: the number again slow, man.
1: Say it slow,
6: with your funny Negro slang.
3: What does that mean? 617-824-8100.
1: Next joint. This goes out to my dogs, JP, Snap Jab, J North. Yo.
3: C is for cookie, y'all.

0: Yeah, he doesn't, mumbling.
1: I'd be like, yo, we're going up, and he doesn't listen. He's like, blah, blah, blah. Yo, yeah, definitely good call. Big up, you know. Those three brothers right there hold each other down. So yeah. That song go out to them. They're the Queensbridge. They love the Queensbridge, man. They are like encyclopedia for Queensbridge. I can ask, yo, what song went like this? One of them going to be like, yo, I know this.
0: Yeah.
1: Either Snap Jab or my man Jay North. Yo, you tuned in. Cookies and Milk Crates. All right, so we have a lot more answers. We got Curtis Superfly. We got the OJ Ships Ahoy. Big up.
2: What else? Damn it, Eddie LaVert.
1: Big up to Just Listen. Chill and Listen was mom, so that's mom listen, right? That would be mom listen, right? I used to say that all the time. Mom listen, it wasn't me. That smells not me. They must be smoking vitamins next door. That's not me, ma. Meanwhile, back in the real world. So, fellas, man, what y'all think about this whole Obamacare thing holding everybody up? We briefly were talking about it. Took a phone call.
0: I mean, politics now is just like a game of like chase or chicken. It's like a game of chicken, you know, whoever jumps first. So, you know, we're all kind of a victim of a competition that we really don't know the ins and outs of. They're telling us this is the reason why this is going on, this is the reason it's going on, but we all know there's backdoor reasons, there's deeper things going on. So it's kind of funny to see the whole country being held up and people still getting, you know, getting what they need, like their paychecks or whatever, and some people aren't getting the services that they are promised, even though the people are getting paid for the services that they're not doing.
1: It's lies from the front to the beginning.
0: From the front to the bizzle, to the front to the front.
2: It's all lies.
1: Is it lies?
2: And most everybody who has stuff don't have nothing. Like, nobody has nothing, man. Like,
0: it's crazy.
2: As far as real, real rich people, like, you can't take their money. Like, you can't mess that up. If somebody gets sick, they're broke.
1: Oh, yeah.
2: They're broke. I don't care how rich you think you are. If you get the right type of sick in the wrong moment,
0: you're screwed.
2: They're broke.
0: Yeah, it's a complicated system.
1: Not Magic Johnson.
0: Well.
2: And it's because, in essence, healthcare is acting like it's selling people life, but it's really, really not. I mean, if it's not some emergency room stuff, stay the F from out the doctor.
1: You know what I'm saying?
2: Careful, man.
1: I feel you.
0: I'm not going to say I don't like doctors just in case I come across one who knows me.
1: It's not about the doctors. It's about the health insurance companies.
0: It's about the health insurance companies. It's also about the doctors. And doctors with their kickbacks, son, I'm telling you. I was 25 when they was trying to tell me I needed to take, blood pressure medicine.
1: Growth hormones?
0: No.
1: Yo, they told me I need to take blood pressure medicine.
0: Well, you need to take blood pressure medicine.
1: I'm just saying, though,
0: they peddle that stuff heavy, and the fact is, I fixed all that without that kind of medicine, changing my diet. I don't even really work out like
1: protein
0: that.
1: Protein shakes from flesh dispensers.
0: That was good. No, but in general, you really got to just do your research now, because Medicare is not going to do the research for you. They're going to peddle you the prescribed drugs. My little niece, love her to death. She's a sweetheart. Got her tonsils out. They prescribed her OCs and OxyContin. Really? Come on.
2: Wow.
1: Oh, yeah. Listen.
0: Yes.
1: The only person medical companies and the pharmaceutical, Pfizer, Ireland made Ireland very rich. Mm. Pfizer can do what they want. The only person besides them that has gotten more people hooked on drugs is Ronald Reagan.
0: Definitely.
1: Seriously.
0: Definitely.
1: Period.
0: Definitely.
1: Yo, prescription pills are the new crack.
0: Well, you remember when Matt was here, he was talking about, you know, a lot of the people he talks with, you know, they just had back pain or back surgery, and they got prescribed a certain drug, and now they can't get off of the hard drugs.
2: Now they can't get off
0: heroin. They can't get off heroin, you know? So it's a complicated system, and I tell people all the time, you know, people are like, you should take medicine, you seem a little sick. Nah. I want my immunity to be real. I want my immunity to be me, not some medicine they prescribe me, and they're going to leave me deficient later on. You feel me?
1: Wow.
0: Do your research.
3: Hey, get your prostate checked, brother.
0: Check with my
1: Speaking of that, you know what time it is?
2: Great changeover.
1: You know what time it is right now, right? Time for Sonny Black's love advice.
0: Oh, man.
1: On ETINradio.org.
0: Kid, by the time we're done with this show, I will never meet a girl again.
2: You know, real quick for the people at home, I've listened to the show,
0: yeah.
2: Enjoyed it.
1: Mm. Yeah.
2: I didn't know you actually had something prepared with this love advice thing.
0: You think I just come in here and freestyle?
2: No offense, you know.
0: Man, I'm doing this. This is what I do.
2: Yo, go ahead, do it.
0: It's not big time notes. It's not big time notes.
2: No, he's prepared.
0: No. I mean, it's all things. These kids have all. You guys have heard all this stuff. So check it out. We're gonna start with that one philosophy. You remember it? You never, like, for the guys out there, you meet a girl, you're dating her, whatever. Everything is kicking good. Blah blah blah. Then all of a sudden, she's like, "I'm gonna come by the house." She shows up the house, she steps out of her car, and some dude steps out the car with her. And she walks up to the door and she says, "This is my friend such and such." Rule number one, you don't want to meet no dude at your front door. That's advice, but that's just philosophy. The fact is, if you just start dating a girl and she brings some guy over to your house, to meet you for the first time, shorty gotta go.
2: Let okay, her know, period. Sonny.
1: And that is... Love Sonny advice. Black, love advice.
0: Sonny Black.
1: You know what my love advice is?
3: That's real.
1: Yeah, you know what my love advice
3: What's
1: is?
3: That?
1: Shower before you leave the house, because anything can happen. I keep it simple. Anything can happen. Take a shower.
0: I did. I do have
1: you
0: one more.
1: You can get in a car accident or inside of an accident.
3: You got more love advice?
0: I got one more because I was going to save it, but let me just do this.
1: An all-star
0: for the guys out there, you this is like normal love advice. If you got a girl and you do something nice for her, say Valentine's Day, you buy her a flower. Don't just buy her the flower for Valentine's Day. Buy her two of whatever you did. So Valentine's Day, you give her one flower. The next day, you say, "I got you this flower, not because of Valentine's Day, but because you are hot and I just wanted to get you a flower." That, my friends, men, that will give you brownie points going forward. You know, do everything in twos. Clean the bathroom in twos. If you do it one day, make sure you set
1: bathroom,
0: up a day, another day, and do it a couple weeks later.
1: And clean it up twice.
2: Yeah, take a number two and two.
1: See? Hey, girl, see? What you doing? You want to go take a number two with me?
0: Yes, I'm going to clean it up. I'm telling you. Brownie points.
2: I was going to shake it off. I shook it twice because I love you, girl.
0: Exactly. Exactly.
1: Oh, my God. That was probably one of my favorite love advices ever on the show.
3: Do it in twos.
1: Do it twice. ETIN Radio.org. Sonny Black is on fire.
2: Oh my
1: Let's go.

0: Word up. Crosstown beef is like crosstown traffic. Yo, do me a favor. Either post it up, call in 617-824-8100. Tell me everybody who was on that joint.
1: Ooh.
0: Yo, we got good answers. Outkast, AT Aliens.
1: That's a serious. Yeah, that was a good choice.
2: That was serious.
1: Yeah.
2: That's serious.
0: Now, who want to mess with Hollywood Gold?
1: What was the first one, though? The first album they came out with?
0: Southern Playlistic Cadillac Funky Music.
1: God, we bumped the crap out of that album.
3: Southern Playlistic.
0: We got Ultramagnetic MC's Critical Beatdown. That is another album. I will say it changed a lot in hip-hop.
2: Yeah, it changed a lot. And it, not for nothing, it was kind of artsy. Like, straight artsy. Like, to me, it was that... It was where graph overlapped, you know, like it was more, it was nothing pop about it.
1: Right.
2: You know what I'm saying?
1: What about, what was his name? Last Emperor. What was the album he came on first that was really jumping?
0: Secret Wars.
1: Yes.
2: Yes.
0: When he talked about like Redman versus Wolverine or whoever.
2: That was everything.
1: Yeah.
0: That was sick.
2: I love that.
0: What about the song he did about like the animals in the jungle too. You remember that?
2: And Yep. He became every animal.
0: Yeah. And with the mind of Jim Henson or whatever.
2: Yo, I hate to, you know, real quick, Jodeci. Diary of a Mad Band.
1: Yeah, you can't hate on it.
0: Nah. Mary J, My Life.
2: My Life, Mary J.
1: 12 Play, R. Kelly. Hate Me If You Want.
0: Stevie Wonder, Anything.
1: Mm.
2: There you go. Songs in the Key of Life.
0: We got First Rage Against the Machine.
1: Oh, good choice.
2: Not bad.
1: Good choice.
0: Yep. Yo, big up to my man Hip Hop Listening, a.k.a. Derek the Barber. His girl's telling him to turn off ETI and cookies and milk crates.
2: What?
0: You know what? Next time she's watching Bravo, just walk in front of the TV and boop, turn it off, son.
2: Right? Enough with that Real Housewives crap.
0: Superstar Snuck, my man, he wrote on Reasonable Doubt.
1: Yeah. Please.
2: Serious
0: album.
1: That album saved my life, son.
2: Yo, I was watching something on Nah Right the other day, and they had Clark Kent going in his neighborhood in Crown Heights. Did you see that?
0: Nah.
2: Well, he was in his neighborhood in Crown Heights, and they videotaped it, and they showed the place where a lot of the Reasonable Doubt stuff was recorded, and he produced a lot of that.
0: Yeah.
1: Yeah, he did. Yeah.
2: That album.
1: Wow.
2: And it was just dope just to see. When you really think about, you know, that Brooklyn's Finest joint.
1: Mm.
0: Yeah.
2: You could play that, man.
1: You could play
2: that. There's a lot of joints you could just play on that.
0: Feeling glad. Come on, man.
2: You don't need nobody for that.
0: No, you don't need nothing.
2: You don't need a crowd of people, nothing.
0: Yo, nope. ETINradio.org, glad you're listening. Let's get some good music. Big up to Steve Simon.
1: Yeah.
0: I play this song a lot. I still like it. Light up.

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1: Captain
0: ETI
1: Kirk.
0: And radio. Sonny wants a watch phone to call himself Captain Kirk.
1: Captain Kirk, son.
0: Yo, somebody put Justin Bieber joking. Yo, if Curtis Mayfield was around today, he would slap the cocaine out of Justin Bieber.
2: Oh.
0: He would slap. Yo, let's get some raw music. No. ETI.

0: Yo, ETIN Radio.
1: Yeah,
0: cookies,
1: man.
0: And milk crates.
1: Yeah.
0: Sonny Black pulled out a roll of toilet paper and started blowing his nose with fingerless black gloves on.
2: Seasons change.
0: Ain't no nose, you got a dollar. He reminds me of the dude from In Living Color, if anybody knows what I'm talking about. You know, the dude that slept outside with the jar. Excuse me while I fix my makeup.
2: He wishes he dressed this good.
1: Oh, he never had pink like this.
2: He never rocked no pink shirt like this, son.
3: Nah, he didn't.
2: He had the right skin tones.
3: He got that right.
0: Yo.
3: He got that right.
0: Yo, Sonny Black's favorite artist album is like top of the charts right now.
3: Who?
0: Miley Cyrus.
2: Nah, I don't like no. I don't even know anything about that chick, man.
0: Except the poster on your wall.
3: She's, Can we just agree that there's something sexy about trashy sometimes?
2: Wait. Did you see her on Saturday Night Live?
3: And I didn't say she was sexy.
2: Okay, but did you see her?
0: The sexy about trashy. Yeah.
3: I'm just saying, can we agree that there's something sexy about trashy sometimes?
0: From a man who lost his virginity in a trailer park in Exeter, New Hampshire?
3: Yes.
0: I can agree.
3: Yes.
2: There's something sexy too. You hear her talk. She talks like, like she's got a really cracked out voice now.
0: Oh, what, how's it go? How's she sound?
2: I'm Miley Cyrus and I sing sometimes.
0: Hannah Montana sounds like Joe Montana.
2: She be trying to fake that country accent too, man. I just want to be like, stop fronting, you Hollywood.
0: She's like, my dad did the achy breaky, and I'm just going to do the shaky shaky. Do you know how to twerk? You know how long people been twerking for? Go to Jamaica. They've been twerking since twerking's been twerking in Jamaica, and now it's some new thing. My kids were like, oh, my niece? Oh my God. She's like, they call me Uncle Poopy. Uncle Poopy. My neighbor taught me how to twerk. I was like, will you tell your neighbor's father that I'm going to twerk my fist all over his face? Want to see me Miles Cyrus your jaw, son? Her father was like, Scott, he's my friend. I'm like, well, your friend's daughter is teaching my niece twerking. How to twerk. I will make him twerk. He will twerk laid down, just shaking. Can't teach my niece how to twerk. Oh, my God, twerk. It's funny because you have the other dances. All of a sudden, LeBron does the Harlem Shake. Yo, how long the Harlem Shake been around for? Mace was Harlem shaking before he went to the church, before he met P. Diddy. Yeah. I think when he met P. Diddy,
3: he learned it from somebody.
0: Yeah, exactly. When he met P. Diddy, he walked into the office Harlem shaking like, yeah. What's up, Diddy? Take that. These kids are stealing our dances, man.
2: Yeah.
0: Oh, there's a new one coming out. Anybody heard The Cabbage Patch and The Running Man? They're
2: come
0: new.
2: On.
3: I know.
0: YouTube brand sensation.
2: All that stuff gets recycled, though. The Kid and Blake two-step, wasn't that the Charleston back in the day? It all gets recycled. Oh,
3: I tell people all the time, the only thing that's new is you.
2: Right.
0: Good point. Yeah. The only thing that knew is you.
3: Everything else has been done.
2: Only
3: man.
2: Thing that knew you.
3: I don't really say it like that.
0: Yeah,
3: he
2: said it like that.
0: From the front to the beginning, the only thing that knew is you.
2: It's all about the skin tone, son. It's all about the skin tones.
0: I've run into a lot of people this week. A lot of music conversations been coming up, truly. And, I don't know what it is. Maybe we're just getting old, but everybody is sitting there, you know, hip-hop ain't what it used to be. Rap ain't what it used to be. Music ain't what it used to be. My parents used to say that to me. I'd get heated.
2: Your parents used to say rap ain't what it used
0: to
2: be?
0: No, music. Sonny Black got jokes. If you want to buy his joke book, it's $2.99. Horse Unit Publishing. You can buy it. Horse Unit.
2: No, wait. Now, on the thing you were just saying, though, I was at this bar a week ago, and this dude, you know, sometimes I go to these bars, I'm the lone black guy there, you know, and so I become the representative.
0: I'll leave that alone.
2: No, seriously, whatever, dude. I become the representative of all hip hop. So this guy comes up to me, he's like, I just don't like when the rappers are talking about shooting people and this, that, and the other. And I'm like, they didn't make it for you. They didn't make that song for you.
3: Yeah.
0: There's exactly.
2: Plenty of rappers out there for you. Don't sit here and talk to me about somebody that wasn't talking to you in the first place.
0: We didn't have the internet. We had to hunt. Yeah. I was buying vinyl because I couldn't get that on the tape.
2: Right.
0: We had mixtape. Kids, we said on the show before, hey, you hear the new mixtape? It ain't a mixtape, it's a download, son. Ain't nothing tape about it.
3: It's free.
0: It's free.
3: You have to get on a bus and chase a dude down and give him your dirty $10 to get it popping. Yo. But honestly, man, like with new music and all that, like people like they don't like this, they don't like that. I tell people all the time, like there's good stuff out there, but if he's not speaking for me or to me,
2: nah.
3: What do I care? Yeah. Dead to me. Yeah, it doesn't exist. It's a tree in the forest.
2: You can't
3: whatever.
2: Be judging them. You can't be judging people because they're making music for people that ain't you. And like, I'll listen to a lot of stuff. So somebody talks to me about that. It's like, well, yeah, there's rock groups out there doing some crazy stuff in their music. And sometimes I'll listen to it. They might not be talking to me, but I dig it. If you're not digging it, they're not making it for you. Why are you complaining? Why you complaining?
4: Good point.
3: Yeah, ain't talking.
4: Yo, ain't no one making you buy it. Listen, if I don't like peanut butter and jelly, I don't buy it. So if you don't like 2 Chainz, you don't buy it. So be quiet.
2: You love peanut butter and jelly. You're a fluffernutter king.
4: No, yeah, you're the second. Hold on. Hey, yeah. I'm a fluffernutter king. He's the second word king, but I can't say it on the radio.
2: That was yes. I didn't quite follow, but I don't quite follow most things on this show.
4: Yo, let's get into some good music. New, not new, not at all.
2: No,
4: great music. ETNIRadio. .org.
3: Only thing is new is you.
4: Only thing new is you.
2: C is for cookie, y'all.
4: Yes, y'all. Call in 617-824-8100. We got to my man Superstar Snuck. He's tuned in. Kid's a beast.

0: Yeah. Resurrection Common. Great joint.
1: Very good.
0: Sonny was just talking about how he found out about this new movie called Beef. he was talking about the Ice Cube and
1: Common
0: Beef. Yo, before we get into any of that, I want to play some local heat. East City, Chrissy Landry.
1: Yeah.
0: No doubt.
1: I'm
0: Let's get it bobbing. Let's go.
2: This is crack cocaine.
3: Yeah.

0: Yeah, that joint was fire, man.
1: That is dope.
0: I like it a lot.
1: Shout out to Terrence Lee, man. He hit me up with that. He works hard in the studio. He's got a lot of artists, including my boy Regal that he works with.
0: So. Regal.
1: So it was definitely dope for me to get that.
2: So, yo, be clear. Who was that joint?
0: E-City and Chrissy Landry.
1: Yeah.
2: Okay.
1: Yeah.
2: Thank you.
1: Definitely was impressed when he said it to me. Yeah, definitely.
0: Yeah, definitely dope music, man.
1: And we've seen Chrissy around for a while, so it was definitely good to hear her song. I mean, I've heard stuff that they've submitted before, but it was good to give it a spin.
2: She got some pipes.
1: She does.
3: Yeah.
1: Yes, she does.
0: Yeah, let's get into some more music. Maybe in a minute we'll go freestyle. We'll see what happens.
1: We'll see what happens.
0: Yo.
1: Maybe we'll bring Abby in here to freestyle.
0: Oh, my God.
1: Yeah, she says no, but
0: I say
1: yes.
0: Thursday night lights in the house, man. My week wasn't that good at fantasy, but I squeaked a win. Let's go. ETINradio.org, cookies and milk crates. Let's do it.

0: Cookies and Milk Crates, ETIN Radio. That song, like Doja said, man, that song is just fly.
1: It is fly.
2: It is.
1: You gotta dig it. You gotta dig it.
0: You can rap, you can say whatever, but if you make a fly song, it's just fly.
1: It's just fly, and you know what? It has a mode, it has a place where it's played, and usually that's a pretty fly place, man.
3: If you ain't fly, you a maggot.
1: Yeah, so I was, Monday I went to the freestyle clinic. And
2: what
1: I'm, yeah, man. And I'll tell you like this. Every time I go there, it's like exercise. I went there. I didn't really get to do much because I just came back from VA, 12-hour ride, went to the crib.
0: For shizzle, my nizzle, used to dribble down in VA.
1: Feels me, feels me. So then, you know, went to the crib, chilled. And then I went over there, straight over there, and everything's PC. My man Amadeus, shout out to him. There was a couple young cats in there. My man Jesse was on the turntables. My man Frank was on the turntables. I see my man Seti over there. And it's just a shout out to them because every time I go over there, it's like a benefit for me. So big ups to the Freestyle Clinic.
0: Speaking of Freestyle Clinic, Sonny, since you are so well in shape and exercise,
2: put on a clinic.
0: Let's put on a clinic, Sonny.
1: I ain't doing no push-ups.
0: Let's see what you can do. Come on, Sonny Black. We've rapped to this before on the show.
1: Okay.
0: Cookies and Milk Crates. I love this beat.
1: Yeah.

0: trying to get the president, but I ain't moving. No illusion, still I rip them bars like I'm writing papers with no conclusion. Cause it ain't ending, I be rocking like your best friend. Everybody wanna talk with that evil intent, but you can handle the rhymes. I be breaking them cats, slice them up like they limes for my drink. I like the Hennessy and Hand Rock mixed with coke. I don't talk about that yayo, but I get the rope. Get that rhyme when I twist it, I'm so gifted. All them cats is like soda, but they straight fizzled. Yeah, straight dissolved. I don't play with them cats. I rock that mic when I revolve.
1: When we revolve, we evolve. We put y'all on pause. It's the no doze going, and ain't no other type of clause. Cause we boys from way back when. Y'all remember them. It's OVN. Smoke a whole lot of herb. Like, what you heard?
2: Like, what you heard? Yeah.
3: Yeah.
2: Yeah, let me say yo.
1: Yeah.
2: All these babies wake up and smell the Folgers. I'm a soldier, you're Danny Amendola. You need a coach on the sideline to hold ya. And I got strong arms, rock boulders. I rock styles coming off, what you think? Kicking it off, stand out like Sonny and Pink. I'm on the brink of disaster, rap masters. You might get captured, flip the skill bastard. Crucified, crucifixion, what is your religion? Freestyle, cookies and milk crates, you make decision.

0: me warm in every storm. 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Cause I act ill, kinda Mr. Bedian. 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Soho Styles got it when you seeing him.
1: I do.
0: But trust me, kid, I believe in him. All jokes aside, I'm like Dre, let me ride. 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Hip hop trivia, I am the ish.
2: Oh, you the ish. 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

0: Cubby, yeah, I hold down the numbers, bring my lunchbox. 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I don't play the game, I rock it. I hit girls off like Sonny Black is the rocket. 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You hit you out the hemisphere. These rhymes is like so damn clear, you can't see it. 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All them cats wanna talk like I speak fast in Puerto Rican, but I speak the English in Glacius. You wanna talk about that cat, but you can't break the best at this. Yeah, rap specialist, passing the mic, we keep it so hype. Three tripes, wow.
1: Yeah. Three stripes. 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Keep it hype.
0: Yeah.
1: Sonny Freestyle Clinic tonight. On the radio. Sonny Brook. I can even say it slow. What the cats don't know. Semi amateur. We the pros though.
0: Big no up. Promo. Yeah. And no no need. I rock that mic like we blowing trees. Yeah, got tricks up my sleeve. And an ill steez. And no need to grieve. Everybody's living.
1: Yo, Dose, who gave Poppy coffee? Because he's rapping and he ain't stopping. Yo, ETINradio.org.
2: Yes. Right.
1: We are in here. We do a little freestyle thing. We have some fun.
2: Yeah.
1: Yo, hip hop trivia.
0: Yeah.
1: 10 minutes.
0: Yes.
2: Word up.
1: Got it rocking. Hope you enjoyed the freestyle. That beat was by Facts One. Big up to Facts One. If y'all don't know Facts One, 88.9 ERS.
0: Yeah.
1: Ratings upon ratings. The dude did the thing. Put it on the map.
0: Yes, sir.
1: Did a whole lot. So big up to him.
0: He built
1: it. You know what I mean? Big up to the city of Boston, man. There's a lot of great artists in Boston, man, coming out. I'm excited for some albums, man. I can't lie. One of the albums I'm really excited for is Easy Money.
0: So
1: working
0: with
1: Show Off.
0: We getting the shout out, though. We up, yo.
2: I'd love to hear some Easy Money.
0: We up, yo. We getting the shout. We up tonight, baby.
1: Yo.
0: Red Sox is winning.
1: Oh, we up?
0: What's the score?
1: 1-0.
0: All right. A home run.
1: Big up to Thursday Night Lights. Always
0: yeah,
1: keeping
0: man.
1: Us on point.
0: That show is mad professional. We need to get them in here for a highlight on some sports.
1: Son, you need to learn how to work the boards. I'm horrible at it. You can't even work the boards.
0: I'm talking about sports. I'm not talking about the boards.
2: I put Sonny on the boards.
1: Oh, man.
0: You're talking about basketball. I don't play basketball, son.
1: We definitely know you don't play basketball
0: because
1: you're shorter than the ball.
0: Kid, your feet are so small you look like an upside down water bottle.
1: God. If you've heard that joke before, you've listened to the show.
0: It's because I wrote it down. It's like here on my little pad of jokes.
1: Sonny writes jokes about me. Yo, Sonny, we got some rock and roll for you. Yo.
0: Yes!
1: Some Rolling Stones.
0: Cookies and milk crates doing it, son.
1: ETINradio.org.
2: C is for cookie.
1: No doses in the house. Yeah.
2: Yeah.
1: On and On's calling in. 10 minutes. Let's go. Little Rolling Stones. I'm a

0: Yo, I love when Mick Jagger just screamed, boop, boop, ow!
1: Yeah, man.
0: Sonny Black looks like Desperately Seeking Susan.
2: Ooh. I look like what?
0: You look like, with them gloves on, you look like Madonna from Desperately Seeking Susan.
1: I don't know what that is.
0: Okay, because you're not an 80s baby. Yo, so check it out.
1: Because I don't watch Madonna movies.
0: Yo,
1: please,
0: okay.
1: Continue.
3: Yo, everybody watches
0: Madonna movies.
1: Name two you watched.
0: Desperately Seeking Susan.
1: Never seen it.
0: And the one with William Dafoe when he gets busy with him.
1: Yeah. Oh, that, when that
3: with,
1: one's
3: with the candle wax.
0: Yeah.
1: Okay. All right, I'll work with you
3: on
1: that one.
3: Yeah, man.
1: Was you watch was Evita? Was that the other one she did?
0: I didn't watch Evita. How do you even know what that is?
1: Because I know I didn't watch it. I know I didn't want to see it.
0: So we got some great answers. We got NWA straight out of Compton. Great. The question we asked was greatest album of all time.
1: Right, right. That's a good
0: one. We got Eminem Recovery.
1: Yeah.
0: Jay-Z Blueprint. DMX, It's Dark and Hell is Hot.
1: Yes.
0: Pearl Jam 10. What about Nirvana?
1: I give it a 7. Nirvana deserves some props, man.
0: Biggie, Life After Death.
1: Yes.
0: No. Ready to die.
1: Ready to die. But Life After Death wasn't bad.
0: Tupac, All Eyes on Me.
1: Yeah, you can't say no.
0: You can't. You can say no because my greatest album of all time is Miles Davis, Kind of Blue. So I can say to me that's not the great, but you can't knock the.
1: You can't knock the impact it had on society.
0: Not. Low End Theory, Tribe Called Quest. Midnight Marauders, man.
3: Nothing would fight for it. It makes any argument about anything on some rap, anything.
0: Why you don't like Fife?
1: Yo. I know.
0: Leave the 5 foot alone. Assassin with the roughneck business.
3: How can I?
1: He works.
0: What?
1: He works hard.
3: How can you say you like people and then be like, yeah, I like Fife too? Shut up.
1: Nah, I didn't say that. I said he.
3: Tell
1: works.
3: Me your favorite rappers and then say, and I like Fife.
1: I like you, God. No, I don't.
3: Yeah. Oh. You mean me, God, right?
1: Absolutely not.
0: Yo, we got Dennis Leary, No Cure for Cancer. Remember when
1: is that an album or a comedy?
0: It's a comedy album.
1: Just make it.
0: Remember when comedy albums came out, man? Remember you listened to them?
3: Of
1: Hickory Dickory. That's what I remember.
0: Of course you do.
3: Well, I mean that's how what's his name? You know, Richard Pryor.
1: Oh, yeah.
0: Remember the Jerky Boys?
3: The Jerky Boys, yep.
0: Huge.
3: That's how people got it cracking.
1: I know you remember one.
0: No, I don't.
1: Come on.
0: I don't know.
1: My name is Saul and I got great shoes.
0: I don't know.
1: Saul, my shoes ran away.
0: So Sonny didn't want to hang with the white dudes and the tie dye listening to Pink Floyd.
1: No.
0: But he sat around listening to Jerky Boys.
1: I did.
0: Adam Sandler made a career.
3: If you know any Jerky Boys routines and you don't score one single point on hip hop trivia.
1: What are the Jerky Boys?
0: What does
1: that
0: say about hip hop? Hip hop trivia is going down in 2 minutes, and I'm gonna tell you like this.
1: Oh, here it goes.
0: Doze is here. And one of the reasons why I have no dose here is because us tall people, we're going to win. You always have a teammate. Yeah. I got a teammate now. So on and on when you call up, don't come up with some crazy rule like, yo, Sonny Black has a height disadvantage, so I'm going to let him answer first.
1: Scott. I'm not scared of you, son.
0: I'm not trying to scare you.
1: All right, good, Plumpalicious.
0: You can't be scared of me, Doug.
1: All right, Tummy Trubs.
0: You have to look up at me, Doug. You can't be scared of me.
1: 3-0 Sox.
0: Go ahead, Red Sox. Yo, Sonny Black stares at my belly button when he's on his tippy toes. I don't know what he's
1: Can I miss it, dog?
0: That.
1: I stare at your belly button with my back turned.
0: Yo, listen. Listen, I've lost weight. Yeah. You haven't grown.
3: Yo, well, Sonny, stop giving your back up,
1: How much
3: son?
1: Weight have you really lost?
0: 12 pounds.
1: In how much time?
0: In 2 months.
1: That's not bad.
0: That's good.
1: You're still fat as hell.
0: Yeah, I'm still fat as hell.
3: Because those pounds are staying off, okay?
0: Listen, Sonny said,
1: We're going to eat fajitas right now.
0: Do you know what? No, I'm not eating fajitas.
1: Oh, you're not going to eat any fajitas?
0: I'm not going to eat. I'm not hungry. And no matter if I eat, yo, if you could eat and grow, you would eat all the time.
1: Why would I want to grow?
0: I'd rather be pretty. You're not pretty.
1: I'm definitely pretty.
0: You are definitely not pretty.
1: I'd rather be pretty.
0: Yo, your hairline looks like a roadmap of Everett.
3: Oh,
1: I don't even know what that means. What does that mean?
3: Yeah.
0: You know, all over the place.
3: You know Everett.
0: Oh, you do. Yo, it's time.
1: Oh, let's get it in.
0: ETINradio.org. Who's this?
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0: Yeah, Sonny Black just popped out of a milk crate. He's ready to go.
4: All right, let's get right into it, fellas. Of course, next Wednesday, we're 6 days away. It goes down at The Good Life. It's hip hop trivia. Special guest judges OVM, Quest from UGG.com, and Apathy.
0: Yes, big up to Apathy.
4: All right, here we go. Question number one. Pete Rock got into the game because of his famous uncle. Who was Pete Rock's famous uncle?
0: Ooh.
5: It was,
3: I know it was jazz-oriented, right?
5: Was it?
4: Well, they're both Jamaican, I'll give you that.
3: Okay, so it was jazz reggae-esque oriented. Oh, his uncle's Cool Herc.
5: That was a reach, right?
4: That is wrong.
3: Oh, I know.
0: Is it Shabba Ranks?
4: And the answer is Heavy D.
3: Oh, everybody knew that.
4: Yeah. All right, question number two, moving right along.
0: Let's go.
4: Name the members of A Tribe Called Quest.
0: Oh,
3: Jarobi.
4: Yep.
0: Shaheed Muhammad.
4: Yep.
0: Fife Dog.
3: Yep. Who I will not mention.
0: Q-Tip.
5: Gets no credit.
4: And Q-Tip is number four. All right, points go to Alias. Here we go. Question number three.
0: No,
4: is Scarface's government name?
3: Brad Jordan.
4: Hey, he's on the board.
0: That's no doze. He's on my team. Okay. Oh, I've never had a team.
4: I haven't even listened to the show. I didn't even know. Gob, how are you, no doze?
3: Fine. How are you? DJ on and on.
4: All right, question number four. What Philly producer was Lil' Kim engaged to?
5: Philly?
0: Philly producer.
4: He's from Philly.
0: Rich Medina?
4: That's wrong.
0: Oh. I was close, though.
5: Yeah, that was pretty good.
4: All right, I'll give you a big hint. Cocaine problem.
3: Oh, Scott Storch.
4: Scott Storch is correct.
0: You see, I associate him with Miami.
3: Of course.
4: Right.
0: Because he sniffed his way onto Star Island.
3: There you go.
4: Here we go. Moving right along, we're playing hip-hop trivia, which goes down this Wednesday at the Good Life. Question number five. In Live at the Barbecue, what did Nas go to hell for?
0: Snuffing Jesus.
4: You're absolutely correct.
0: Thank you.
3: Ducks, right?
5: I know. According to this, they don't have to duck.
0: Well, no, you definitely don't have to. He walks under beds.
5: Okay.
4: Cinderella replaced Salt and Pepper's first DJ. Ooh. What was the name of Salt and Pepper's first DJ? What was Salt and Pepper's first DJ name?
3: I know the answer to this, but I'm going to just let y'all.
4: Now, Cinderella replaced.
0: Scoob Love?
3: When y'all don't know.
4: First DJ.
0: Scoob Love?
4: That's wrong.
0: Doze?
5: Spinderella.
0: Who?
5: Doze. He said Spinderella was replaced.
0: Who replaced Spinderella? Come on.
3: Spinderella replaced Spinderella.
5: Trick questions. That's not cool.
4: Kirby Love Bug's whole dream, and he just wanted a DJ named Spinderella.
3: He owned all them hoes.
5: Spinderella. It's awful.
4: All right, question number seven. In Special Ed's I Got It Made, who does he have a treaty with?
5: Oh, man. Jesus.
3: Oh, everybody knows this.
5: I don't know it. He doesn't know it either. I love that song.
0: I Got It Made.
3: He has a treaty with Tahiti.
4: Oh, you gotta have a treaty with Tahiti.
3: You don't want to go to war with Tahiti.
0: Never.
5: Why would you want to do that?
4: All right. Nope. Question number eight. Pharoah Monch was a member of Organized Confusion.
5: I knew that.
4: Who's the other guy?
5: Oh crap. Does it begin with a D? It does. You're a
4: you guys are the worst. I love Sonny figuring things out loud.
3: Just go letter by letter.
4: Who's the other guy in Organized Confusion?
3: Y'all should. I know Scott knows, so I just won't even make a big deal out of it.
5: I don't know, dude.
3: Is it...
5: Well, who is...
3: Prince...
5: Paul? No.
4: Prince Poe is correct. Prince Poe.
5: I'm impressed with you people.
4: Who invented the phrase for shizzle?
5: Snoop Dogg.
3: Scott
4: that
3: knows
4: is
3: better.
4: Incorrect.
3: Scott knows better.
0: For shizzle.
5: Oh, it was his mentor. What's his name?
3: Fasheezy?
5: Yeah.
4: Fasheezy. He came up with a whole bunch
5: Bootsy.
4: Of slang.
5: Bootsy Collins?
3: Oh, get him.
0: No,
3: get
0: it's, him, what's his name?
3: From around
0: Magic
3: here.
0: Bishop Don Juan,
3: nah,
0: right?
3: Nah, man.
0: Who?
3: From around? E-40.
0: E-40.
3: Oh, no.
0: Sprinkle me, man.
3: Sprinkle him.
0: Sprinkle me, man.
3: Sprinkle him, Sonny.
5: E-40.
4: All right. And finally, we're going to end with a physical challenge.
0: Oh,
4: we're,
0: no.
4: This is going to be a hip-hop debate.
0: No hip-hop beatboxing.
5: Oh, we're going to debate? I can debate.
0: Be Thursday night, somebody voted for me last week.
4: You have 25 seconds to come up with your answer. I need someone to debate for and against. Okay, here we go. And the phrase is, Kendrick Lamar's verse was the most important thing in hip-hop this year.
5: Can I?
4: What do you? Who's for and who's against?
5: What do you want to do, Skiz?
0: That
5: doesn't matter.
4: Of course, Kendrick Lamar made a lot of noise mentioning MC's names, and everyone made a big deal.
5: You want me to do
4: it.
5: The four, or you want me to do the against? I'll do the four.
0: Do the four.
5: All right. Kendrick Lamar's album, I mean, that verse was important because he took it to a level where he needed to challenge MCs to take it to the next level. All these rappers out here that are sitting back, especially these new school cats, Wale, so on and so forth, they all consider themselves the new school, the new up and comers, but they didn't really prove nothing. You got to go through the battles to really impress people and become that new artist. NWA, you know what I'm saying? They had to go through the battles. Common went through the battles. You got to step Jay-Z, Nas, they officially went through the battles. Battle. That's
4: ding,
5: what these
4: ding,
5: dudes got
4: to
5: do.
4: Okay, that's 20. According
5: I don't
4: to Sonny Wale Black,
5: with
4: NWA
5: the new ninjas.
4: And now we have Alias against.
0: First of all, I'm going to say this. He said he was king of New York. He ain't from New York.
5: There you go.
0: Didn't grow up in New York. So he's not king of New York. He called out rappers, but on the other end, took a side note and said, I'm not talking about Andre, Eminem, or Jay-Z. If you're going to say you the king of New York, you think you bigger than Jay-Z. You're not bigger than Jay-Z. Okay? Two. Three. Everybody he named, Pusha T and all them, and Mac Miller, come on. What is the longevity and shelf life of Mac Miller? The other thing, I love Pusha T, but none of them responded. Who responded to him? Cassidy responded to him. He's from Philly. I think the biggest thing in hip-hop, I mean, honestly, like somebody said, Miley Cyrus is twerking was bigger than Kendrick Lamar. Because hip-hop heads know about Kendrick Lamar. It was a good verse, right? Control. The biggest thing that came out of that was attention for Big Sean because it was his song.
4: Ding,
0: then you
4: ding,
0: got
4: ding, ding,
0: you
4: ding.
0: Got Jay Electronica, who just didn't even make sense.
4: There you go. Alias fits in Miley Cyrus.
3: So where do the point? Where do the points go,
4: I think Doe's won.
3: Thank you. Yes.
4: I don't know what the hell. Yeah,
3: I just want to make sure.
5: But my debate was good, son. I can
4: Ladies
5: debate.
4: And gentlemen, this Wednesday, it's going to be a great time. We got great guests. It's free. We got great prizes from GetOnDown.com and Pabst Blue Ribbon. Yeah. Come through and party with them OVM kids.
5: Yeah, I'm wearing
3: What's
5: I'm
3: the address? What's the on. Address?
4: The address is 28 Kingston Street, downtown.
5: Good life.
3: Boss.
0: Good life.
5: Yeah.
4: We are Wednesday, fellas.
0: Yo, big up to my man. Yo.
5: Yo, you coming
0: on
5: up fajitas?
0: On. No doubt. Yo, fajitas and margaritas right now, son. That's where we headed. Yo, honestly, big up to my man, Michael Cordier, a.k.a. Organ and Mike.
5: Yeah.
0: He knew all the answers. I wasn't even looking at his
3: Who's
0: answers
3: this?
0: Till after. My man, Mike. Oh, he knew all the answers. You know, he had it. He had them all, but he's like, I know them all, but I'm not
3: see you,
0: them.
3: Mike.
0: You know,
5: my phone died. I would have.
3: Sonny, don't speak
5: things.
3: When we speak, Mike.
5: I would have read them things.
0: Yo, in all honesty, though, the Kendrick Lamar control joint, it was hot.
5: It was.
0: I'll give it that.
5: It was.
0: Y'all tuned in. It's been real. ETIN Radio.
3: Thank you for having me.
0: .org. Cookies and Milk Crates. We got Thursday Night Lights coming up.
5: Yeah.
0: Right, fellas?
5: Yeah.
0: These dudes are professional. They get
5: and it was
0: done.
5: It was a great Three football nothing. Week, too. It was a great football week.
0: Oh, my God. Amendola's injured again. Surprise!
5: Surprise! Oh, my God. I didn't see that coming. But yo, we lost another guy.
3: Our, fragile.
0: Sonny says, I think it's sports. He said we lost the other guy. Gerard Mayo. That would be his name.
5: Yeah. Mm.
0: This guy. Oh, he's horrible at sports.
3: Oh, you mean the guy in the center of the defense?
0: Yeah.
5: I'm not.
0: You said I was horrible at sports. So
5: you
0: just
5: are horrible
0: quiet,
5: at sports.
0: Quiet. No, I'm not. Are you kidding me? I got a plethora of knowledge.
5: You're all right.
0: You're talking about you simultaneously lotion yourself with no lotion while
5: Skin
0: wearing.
5: Skin tones, baby.
0: Yeah, whatever.
5: Skin tones.
0: Yeah. Yo, ETNRadio.org, Cookies and Milk Crates. Thank you for tuning in. We out of here, yo.

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1: There's a word for it. And can you imagine the English language without the two letters OK? OK is used a million times a day and is spread to every country on earth. One story on how OK was born goes back to the campaign of Martin Van Buren when he was running for his second term as President of the United States. The OK Club was formed to support his candidacy. The letters came from the initial of Van Buren's native hometown of Old Kinderhook, New York. His supporters always called him OK. OK caught the public fancy as a simple way of agreeing, approving, and endorsing an idea. Today we say, is it OK? They're doing OK. Put your OK on this. Well, one thing is sure, as far as our language is concerned, OK is here to stay. OK, there's a word for it, is brought to you by the American Library Association. Whatever you need to know, your library is the place to go.
0: 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The following is a rebroadcast of a program recorded earlier, scheduled for playback at this time. There is no operator at the phone line, so no phone calls, please.

0: And welcome to Planetary Spirit, coming to you on ETIN, Emerson College's Talk and Information Network. My name is Jeff Ferranini, and I invite you on an exploration of spirituality. And my guest today is Dr. Raymond Moody Jr., who is both a psychologist as well as a medical doctor. He is a world-renowned scholar and researcher. Dr. Moody is the leading authority on the near-death experience, a phrase he coined in the late 70s. Dr. Moody's research into the phenomenon of near-death experience had its start in the 1960s. The New York Times calls him the father of the near-death experience. He is the best-selling author of 12 books, including Life After Life, which has sold over 18 million copies worldwide, and Reunions, another book, as well as numerous articles in academic and professional literature. Dr. Moody continues to capture enormous public interest and generate controversy with his groundbreaking work on the near-death experience and what happens when we die. And his website is www.raymondmoody.org. That's RaymondMoody.org. And before I introduce Dr. Moody, I'd like to talk to let people know what this conversation is going to entail, which is a series of interviews that Dr. Moody is doing called Conversations with Raymond Moody. This is an ongoing video series designed to move the discussion of life beyond life to a new rational-based acceptance, to move the near-death experience beyond the telling of stories and into its truest and highest purpose, which is to create a dialogue, a discussion, a language that moves our understanding of this topic forward, and the consequences of the world's population in accepting life after life will change our world as we know it. This is his mission in doing this work, and so it is indeed a pleasure to welcome today to Planetary Spirit, Dr. Raymond Moody. Hello and welcome.
1: Oh, thank you so much, Jeff, for having me on this program. I've been looking forward to this.
0: Well, I have just been a little bit over the moon here in just taking in the beautiful simplicity and the fresh breeze that your conversation with Dr. Eben Alexander III, who is the author of Proof of Heaven, this wonderful bestseller that's kind of burgeoning now and has been for some time, is bringing forward. It's the eloquence of his words, the questions that you're asking, and the synchronicity of the two of you coming together in an interview. Here you are, the father of the near-death experience. Here he is, the latest and greatest kind of incarnation of this experience, and both of you having a medical background. I mean, there's just so many mind-blowing aspects to this.
1: Well, you know, Jeff, it was, and that was a lot of fun putting together. And I would kind of be interested, too, is like what your background is and your interest, because you mentioned my background is actually I am a psychiatrist and medical doctor, and before that, Jeff, I went to graduate school in philosophy and got my PhD in philosophy, with my main interest being logic and philosophy of language and ancient Greek philosophy. So that is the background that I bring to this, and it was such a fascinating conversation with
0: Oh, I think we lost Dr. Moody. I do hope he calls back because, well, what's a show without your main interviewee? So, this film, Conversations with Raymond Moody and Eben Alexander III, M.D., and of course Raymond Moody is an M.D. as well as a Ph.D., is just a phenomenal and clear way of looking at this. Oh, I believe we have... welcome back, Dr. Moody.
1: Yes, I'm not sure what happened there. This was on our side, though, because the power suddenly momentarily blinked out. So,
0: okay.
1: But at any rate, I was saying yes. So I looked at these this question all the time, Jeff, primarily from a philosophical point of view. I had been studying near-death experiences before I even went to medical school and got interested in them through Plato. And so it was particularly interesting to, number one, Eben is just, I think if you've met him, you would agree, I'm sure, that he is just a thoroughly delightful person. I mean, he's very brilliant. He's 50 years old, 48 years old. Well, no, 58 years old. I'm sorry.
0: Okay.
1: And,
0: yeah.
1: And he has the energy of a happy adolescent. it's just really delightful to be with him, and obviously, you know, very brilliant. And he had in his career been an epiphenomenalist, and what that is it's one of the proposed solutions to what we call the mind-body problem. How is that unique inner experience we have of consciousness related to the material substance of the body? And that's been in Western thought since probably Pythagoras really was the first person to sort of speculate about it. And all kinds of solutions, and many people in the neurosciences tend to be what we call epiphenomenalists, and their point of view is that there is no independent reality to consciousness, that consciousness mm-hmm. is just an artifact or a sort of secondary byproduct mm-hmm. Mm-hmm. of the primary reality, which is, they think, the electrochemical reactions in the brain.
0: Right,
1: and,
0: right.
1: You know, the trouble with that is it's a psychologically seductive explanation for a certain kind of you know, for people who maybe are more interested in observations and not concepts, I would say, and the sense that really the real deal is that we just don't have any idea how our consciousness is connected to the body. I mean, and there's all kinds of different perspectives. And what it's one of the great things about being with Eben is that I can see that process work where somebody has always been an epiphenomenalist suddenly has, from a personal experience, realized that is not really a viable
0: perspective outlook.
1: Yes, exactly. Yeah. That's right. And yeah. that really this is a philosophical problem. What is consciousness? So, yes, and you know, his experience was one of the most amazing that I've ever heard on a variety of points. I've talked with thousands of people since 1965 who've had near-death experiences, but in a number of domains, his is really, you know, quite unique.
0: Well, you know what I have to say? I enjoyed wonderfully the depth of your questions, knowing who you are and how the perspective that you come from to be able to ask him these questions. It was almost like a brother seeing a brother of sorts. But what I particularly enjoyed was the joy the irrepressible joy that would come over your face as he was speaking and talking about something just deeply spiritual, deeply fantastic. And there was just almost a longing, a yearning I sensed from you of wanting to be in that experience with him and wanting so much to accept everything that he has to say. But really, what I would like to do is I would like to, for the benefit of listeners who perhaps are not as familiar with your work, to just get a grounding of what was your near-death experience like when you wrote Life After Life back way, way back in 1975.
1: Well, that's right. It was, you know, I wrote that book in 74, and basically I'd heard about this through Plato's Republic initially in 1962 when I was a undergraduate philosophy student, and I knew that the ancient Greek philosophers were interested in these people they call the revenants, who were just like today, people who were believed dead and revived. And so then I met an actual person in 1965, Dr. George Ritchie, who was a professor of psychiatry there at the University of Virginia, and then went on to be a professor of philosophy myself, and quickly began to realize that these experiences were simply very common. I mean, it's anybody who checked up on me afterward, and, you know, the doctors who were initially dubious about this, but when I published my findings, said, well, you know, we'll see, and then immediately, you know, started realizing that their patients had had these experiences, too. So, that was my entree into it. Jeff, I did not come from a religious background. I'm from Georgia, and my dad was a surgeon and a professional military officer who was a medic in World War II in the Pacific Theater. And, you know, I've gathered in retrospect that, you know, that generation just didn't talk. But as I now sort of piece it together, Dad must have seen some pretty horrific stuff in the Pacific in World War II as a surgeon. And for whatever reason, and I'm assuming it's that, Dad was just sort of, I won't say cynical about religion, but just kind of dismissive and a little bit grumpy about it. Whereas my grandmother Waddleton, my mother's mother, was very humorous about it. So I did not grow up a religious person and just sort of looked at it as a human folly, kind of. And astronomy was my thing. And I went to the University of Virginia at age 18 with the intention of getting my PhD in astronomy, but the philosophy I'd gotten interested in high school, so I took up that and went on, got my PhD in that, then taught that for a few years, then went back to medical school and got my MD in 76 and then my psychiatry residency and became a forensic psychiatrist working in a maximum security unit for the criminally insane. So all through that career, I have been interviewing these people, by now thousands of them, who have these near-death experiences, which are, as we see, the same all over the world, in which people say that at this point where their heart stops beating, they leave their physical bodies and they rise up. They tell us that they can actually see their physical bodies down below from this out-of-body perspective, and they can understand what the doctors and nurses who are trying to revive them are communicating among themselves. But after a while of this, they become aware of, you know, that this is something related to death, and they tell us that however articulate they may be, Jeff, and I mean, I've talked to some very brilliant and smart and articulate people all over the world, and But however that may be, they say they simply cannot describe what this is like. William James, the great psychologist, I noticed you're at Emerson College, but you will know about William James. And the great William James said that when you have a mystical experience, that he said that the number one marker that he used to diagnose a mystical experience was what he called ineffability, that people say that this is just indescribable or ineffable. And the patients tell us that they enter into this realm, they feel that they go through a passageway and come out into a realm of an incredibly brilliant and warm and comforting light that almost, I guess, vibrates love. I mean, it's just a completely loving experience, far beyond anything we've had in this life. And that in that light, they tell us that they encounter the spirits of relatives or friends of theirs who have passed away and are there to meet them in a this realm after death. And they undergo panoramic memory, in which people will tell us that everything in their lives reappears to them in an instant. And they say that because language is sequential, in effect, these people have to relate it as though it were a sequence when they're describing it to us. But they say in the experiencing of it, it's not sequential, that everything is there at once, and that in this review of their life, which is often conducted in the company of a completely loving and compassionate presence of light, for want of a better term, who sort of helps them look over this review and discuss it. They say it's not like words, but that you know the thoughts because it's just kind of manifest there. And they say that when you see each action of your life unfold, it's as though you're watching another person, and that when that action has its consequence, you are embedded in the consciousness of the person with whom you interacted. And hence, if you had done something, you know, a mean-spirited or hostile act to someone, then in this review, you are that person empathically, and you experience firsthand the hurt that you brought about in that other person's life. Or conversely, if you see yourself doing a kind-spirited or warm-hearted act to someone or a loving act, then you feel those good feelings back. And so when people come out of this, I mean, some people say they were told they had to go back, that they had something left to do. Some people have no idea how they got back. They said one moment they were in this light, the next moment they found themselves back in their bodies. Some people were given a choice. They say that this presence of light, or maybe one of their deceased relatives said that you have a choice. You can either go back to the life you've been leading, or you can continue in this experience. And maybe not surprisingly, all the ones I've talked with anyway chose at that point to come back. But what's really interesting is that the most common reason they give for coming back is, as they say, for themselves, they would rather have stayed in the light, but that they chose to come back on behalf of someone else, some of their loved ones. And it's usually children. They say they have children left to raise. But when people come back from this, basically, they say they have no more fear of death, because what we call death to them is just a transition into another reality. And they say whatever they had been chasing before, whether you're chasing knowledge, as in my case, and I suspect probably yours too, or the people who chase power or fame or money or and it is other things, but that whatever they were chasing before, they come back saying that what this is all about is learning to love, because that's what they saw directly in this review, that if you give out love, that's what you get back at the end.
0: Yeah. Well, I just want to review for people the nine points or experiences common to most people who have had a near-death experience that you have compiled. And number one is hearing sounds such as buzzing. Number two is a feeling of peace and painlessness. Number three, having an out-of-body experience. Number four, a feeling of traveling through a tunnel. Number five, a feeling of rising into the heavens. Number six, seeing people, often dead relatives. Number seven, meeting a spiritual being such as God. Number eight, seeing a review of one's life. Number nine, feeling a reluctance to return to life. But what really seems to want to be asked in this particular interview for me to you, Dr. Moody, is, you know, here you have been the founder of the Dr. John D. Memorial Theater of the Mind, a research institute in Alabama founded by you, where people can experience an altered state of consciousness. But, you know, you're a medical doctor, you're a psychiatrist, you are very impassioned about the study of philosophy.
1: Yes.
0: And astronomy. There were a million ways for you to have put this knowledge and intelligence into use. Yet, for some reason, you chose to focus in on these individuals who had this near-death experience. And that was not embraced, accepted by the medical community, your colleagues. So my question is, why? What was it that drove you, empowered you, and impassioned you in this course of study to devote your life to? Do you even have an understanding of that at this point?
1: Well, Jeff, first of all, let me ask you this. What is your field of interest?
0: Can you ask that in another way?
1: Yeah, like what is your, was your education in, or your, you know, your main focus of study?
0: Well, it's English and art.
1: English and art, perfect. Perfect. Because here I can... Maybe you won't think I'm crazy, Jeff.
0: Okay.
1: What has interested me since the age of 7 and 8
0: Astronomy.
1: Is astronomy and related to that, and the underlying that, is the question of what makes something unintelligible.
0: Mm-hmm.
1: Now, I went the astronomy way, but I also had an input from the literary dimension, and that is that my hero as a kid, although we didn't know who he was back in the 50s, was a guy named Carl Barks. The Donald Duck and
0: Absolutely.
1: Uncle Scrooge comics. I have my complete collection from childhood, or actually now my grown sons do, because they grew up on them too. And back in probably 1951 or 52, I was in my grandmother's closet in Porterdale, Georgia, reading my Uncle Fairley's collection of comic books, when I realized by reading one of Carl Barks' Donald Duck stories that some language doesn't make sense. I have always loved words, okay? And as I continued to read Carl Barks through the years, Carl Barks, like many cartoonists, used a lot of nonsense words. And Uncle's, not just the Donald Duck series, but also Dr. Seuss and it was a childhood favorite of mine that I still read, and in more recent years, Shel Silverstein.
0: I'm with you.
1: Lewis Carroll. Oh my God!
0: Oh yeah.
1: I remember I read those. I just consumed those when I was 8 years old, and I mean those are big highlights of my life. And so, what I am interested in, Jeff, is what makes something unintelligible. Right now, how does that brings a connection between your field of literature and the field of astronomy, because it's really the same deal. When I had this experience of looking at through my telescope for the first time at like another galaxy, I remember this experience kind of like what Kant said about the two things fill me with wonder, the heart, starry heavens above me, and the conscious order within me. Similarly, and like every kid probably has at that age, it's like you wonder, what size is it? You know, how big is it? What shape is it? And so your mind rushes out to the wall, right, that encloses the universe. And you

0: This was my doctoral dissertation in 1969, and it's been continued to develop, is that I am not kidding. I have worked out the logic of unintelligibility, or you could say the logic of nonsense. Now, it sounds self-contradictory, but what I've done, I found 70 different patterns and types of nonsense and all the nonsense writers and so on. And I created a typology. I found a common structural principle that they all have in common, which implies, incidentally, that nonsense is not a sublinguistic phenomenon like most people would think, that it's something below the level of ordinary meaningful language, but rather nonsense is a supervenient form of language. It goes up over, it is a secondary development of language, which is produced in a certain way. So how does this relate to the afterlife question? Well, I would love to send you my manuscript and see if you think my argument is correct. But if I am correct, what this implies is two entirely new rational means of investigating the question of life after death that are never been done before. So that basically is my doctoral. And just like I say at the beginning of Life After Life, I say, look, the perspective I bring to this is that I studied philosophy, and my fields of interest were logic and philosophy of language. And what I have done is I've worked out a logic that actually opens up entirely new ways of investigating the afterlife question. Well, so that's basically the essence of my work.
1: Okay, we're going to need to leave it there. We're going to take a short break. And will you stay on the line with us, Dr. Moody?
0: Oh, absolutely, yeah.
1: Okay, great. And you're listening to Planetary Spirit. This is Jeff Ferranini, your host, and we're talking today with my guest, Dr. Raymond Moody Jr., who is the author of the best-selling book, Life After Life. And his website, for additional information about this amazing film, Conversations with Raymond Moody, and this particular one is with Dr. Eben Alexander III. You can find more about it at www.raymondmoody.org. That's RaymondMoody.org. And of course, if you're interested in additional interviews like this one, go to the Planetary Spirit website at www.planetary-spirit.com, where there are about 200 plus interviews archived on the website for listening or downloading. But at this time, we're going to take a short break. We'll be right back, so stay tuned.

0: And welcome back to Planetary Spirit. This is Jeff Fiorinini, and we're talking today with my guest, Dr. Raymond A. Moody, Jr., who is a medical doctor as well as a PhD. And his website is www.raymondmoody.org. That's RaymondMoody.org. And we're talking about this very powerful new film that is entitled Conversations, where Dr. Moody is in conversation interviewing Eben Alexander III, who is also a medical doctor and the New York Times bestselling author of Proof of Heaven. And during the break, we were listening to Wake Up and Dream, vocals by Gale Tossing of Heartsong, and that was from the compilation CD entitled Spirit of Love. So welcome back, Dr. Moody.
1: Thank you so much, Jeff.
0: You are quite welcome. So I have to ask you, you are creating a series of videos entitled Conversations and Conversations with Raymond Moody.
1: Yes.
0: Is this the first one in that series? And further, I want to ask you that, how did you know, because from what I can tell from looking at the film, that at the time, Eben Alexander III, medical doctor, although he was a world-renowned neurosurgeon, his book really had not climbed on the charts at that point, and you were interviewing him based on kind of like this inner sense of, I need to talk to this guy. What was it that caught your interest so early on?
1: What a great question, Jeff, and there's several things. Number one, I have been the first person, living person, I heard a near-death experience from was in 1965. Dr. George Ritchie of the University of Virginia.
0: Mm-hmm.
1: And I started medical school in 1972. Well, that was 41 years ago.
0: Okay.
1: I started medical school, yeah. And I had already been interviewing people with near-death experiences some time when I entered medical school.
0: Mm.
1: Now, because I interviewed a lot of my students and other faculty members when I was a philosophy professor, these were very common experiences at that time. And so what has happened, as you imagine, let's say I started interviewing people pretty, you know, frequently, and in 1970 with this, and in those 42 years and or 43 years in between, medical progress has zoomed forward. I mean, you know, they are bringing people back now from states that, you know, I mean, when I started out as a medical student, some of these things that are done routinely now were just not even on the horizon. We never even thought about them. And what we're seeing and connection with that is that as these people get closer and closer to death, if you could put it that way, the near-death experiences are not going away. They're getting more complex. Now, I was talking with Eben about this just a few months ago. Of course, in my psychiatry training, I mean, to become a psychiatrist, you also have to have neurology training and so on. So I've studied the brain quite a bit. I mean, and I'm from a philosophical perspective, I'm interested also in neurophysiology and so on. So this is something I am interested in too. And what you would expect if these near-death experiences are the artifact of the dying brain, like various people have suggested, even since antiquity. Plato looked at these near-death experiences and thought, oh, you know, he took them sort of prima facie on the face of it is as indication of an afterlife. Meanwhile, his rough contemporary Democritus, who was the first atomist who had figured out that things are made up of atoms and the void, said just like medical materialist people do today, that as Democritus put it, there is no such thing as a moment of death. And so the implication of that is that these near-death experiences are not, quote, real, unquote, but rather they represent the dying brain, or the, you know, the artifact of the chemical and electrical disturbances in the brain. Now, if that were true, then what we would expect, I think, is that as people get closer and closer to death, these experiences become unraveled, or that they become incoherent or whatever. But no, that's not what happens. What we're seeing happen, and I talked with Evan about this, he is a good case of it, but he also had my same opinion on it, that it's the fact that the closer somebody comes to death, and even with these leapfrogging medical advances now, that no matter how far we put people out there on the frontier, they continue to tell us these stories, and that they actually get more complex. So that was one thing that was really interesting to me about this story, was the, you know, the severity of meaning. And gosh, holy mackerel, to me, if I had heard a voice or had a vision in 1974 when I was studying neurology, or, you know, that in the future, that, you know, in 2008 we were going to be able to bring a 50-something-year-old man back from E. coli meningitis, I mean, it just wouldn't have made any sense.
0: Mm.
1: So you see, that was another aspect of it. Then yet another aspect of it is that Eben is a good example of a very brilliant man who knows a certain area well of neurosciences, and who had always been an epiphenomenalist. That is, had had this sort of point of view that there's no independent reality to consciousness, that consciousness is just a sort of unreal byproduct of electrochemical reactions and so on. Well, and here's a man now, you see, he was then 55 years old or 56, who had this conviction of epiphenomenalism. And to me, as a person who's fascinated by life development, I mean, I'm a psychiatrist and all, to see a man in his 50s have to radically revise his philosophical stance. Probably Eben had never even realized it was a philosophical stance. You know, I mean, it just seems sort of obvious to some people in neurosciences that epiphenomenalism is true. They never step back for a moment and question the underlying philosophical dilemma, the mind-body problem, and to sort of look at some of the different takes on that. And so that's a fascinating thing to watch Eben, you know, come to terms with that. And it happens often, actually, with people in neurophysiology, that early in their career they have this optimism that the solution of consciousness in terms of brain process is kind of right around the corner. But then what happens is they grow older in their career, they just eventually throw up their hands and say, no, this is, you know, we're not close to solving the riddle of consciousness by neurophysiology, not at all.
0: So can I challenge you? I want to challenge you if I can.
1: Oh, yeah?
0: Okay, cool. Because I'm hearing you say, and it makes total sense to me, the logic you're building and the reasons why. But in two places in your life, you had really, in my opinion, you know, who am I? But in my opinion, you had two key insights that were mind-blowing and really mind-expanding of consciousness on our planet. One was when you decided to go after this investigation into near-death experience and subsequently write your book, Life After Life. And now, when you are seizing upon the moment of prior to this man becoming well-known. And there's some part of you that is directing this, is my feeling. And I don't believe you're giving that part credit.
1: That I'm resisting this?
0: Yeah.
1: Oh, yes, absolutely, Jeff. I didn't mean to imply that I'm not, in the sense that...
0: Okay, good.
1: I hate to use that word skeptic because it's been appropriated by a bunch of people who are not only not skeptics, but they don't even have the skepticism required to trot over to the dictionary to see what the word means, because I am a skeptic in the sense of the great Pyrrho, the Hellenistic philosopher who was the founder of the skeptical movement of philosophy. And you see, to me, since I was not raised religious and had no early encounter with this notion of an afterlife, this has always been a hard thing to swallow. I mean, I got interested in the afterlife question because of my respect for Plato. That was it. I mean, I thought, if Plato, who's kind of immediately became my hero when I started reading him at 18, that if this guy takes this question seriously, then I better look into it. And that was how it got started, really. And so it has been a hard path for me to... And I'll tell you the truth, in all honesty, it's like what I like to do when I have time just for me is that I like to work on my logic work, but and my philosophy of language work. I have a book coming out this week called Figures of Speech Made Simple. I've developed this great way of teaching figures of speech to college and students, or anybody who wants to learn it, really. And you know, it's something I've developed for 40 years, so those are the things I do for me. But, you know, and I can understand, I mean, people are just riveted by this afterlife question. They won't pay me to come and talk about the, you know, Gödel's proof or the propositional calculus or my logic of the unintelligible. But, you know, they will pay me to come talk about the near-death experiences, which I like to do that too. But then, you know, it's... That's sort of a professional thing, and so that way I, you know, that sort of resources give me able to you know, to write my books on figure speech and stuff like that. So you know, this has been a hard sell to me, and I tell you what, it's just been a little over a year ago that I just finally realized, because when you are a skeptic, I mean in the Pyrrhonian sense, what Pyrrhonian skepticism is the practice of avoiding conclusions. It's like what you do, you try to put things together, to think, to really bear down on it, to think of every possibility, but to in the end resist drawing a conclusion. And the reason for doing it is that, number one, it's mind-bending. I mean, it does open up a wild new channel of your mind.
0: Sure.
1: And secondly, because if everybody else is rushing in the same direction to get to the conclusion, but your technique is to avoid the conclusion, then what that does geometrically, if you think about it, is that it opens up the side pathway. So you notice things that on the path of inquiry that nobody else noticed because they're trying to get to the same place. So I am a skeptic, and so I always fight with myself, and so and you know, I just try to say, well, no, that's not. And it drives my wife crazy, if you can imagine.
0: Yeah.
1: But you know, to me, it helps with my work. And so, where I reached the point about a year ago was about 3 years ago or so, Jeff, I went out west and giving my lecture on near-death experience, it's almost always somebody from the audience comes up and says, Dr. Moody, I've never told anybody this, but, right, and they tell me their experience.
0: Sure.
1: So this very nice man, kind of just tremendously polite man, who is a graphic artist and a well-known graphic artist who owns an advertising agency.
0: Mm.
1: And he told me his experience where sometime before he had been in this utterly horrific car crash. And I have by now incidentally read the medical report on this. There is not, I mean, from what I know of medicine, he could not have lived. But it's just a wonderful trauma surgeon saved his life, got him put back together. But somehow, in this accident, he had a cardiac arrest, an extensive cardiac arrest. He lost both of his legs, and his wife was killed instantly.
0: Ay, ay, ay, ay.
1: So he told me the story, and I encouraged him to write it up. And my thinking was, well, here's an artist, and the way an artist copes or deals with things is to, you know, create and so on. So I thought, just a good thing. And so he did. And so last August, not this past, but 13 months ago, he sent me his manuscript, which was really good. And I wrote this little foreword for it. And so then a couple of weeks later, you know, he sent back the finished book, because I guess owning a graphic arts company, you can do that. So he just did this really nice little book. And so I read it, and then he called back sort of less than 2 weeks later, Jeff, and he said, this is a very polite man, by the way, and very energetic, like you cannot possibly tell that he has prosthetics where he lost his legs. I mean, he's just very upbeat and cheerful, and he gets, you know, gets around on his prostheses, so you can't even tell. And so he said to me when he called back in September, he said that in reading his own book, he had noticed or realized that he had mentioned the name of the trauma surgeon who saved his life. So he thought, well, you know, if by any chance this doctor were to just happen to see this book and look into it and see his own name in there, and this man just thought, well, it's kind of impolite, so... not that there's anything bad about it, but just, you know, he just called him up and invited the trauma surgeon to lunch. And when the doctor came, he told him about his experience. He had not told the doctor, and incidentally, patients usually don't tell their doctors about this.
0: Sure, sure.
1: And so when he told the doctor the story, he said the doctor became very solemn and said, well, I've never told anybody this, but that night you came into the hospital, I knew you weren't going to die, because the operating room opened out into another dimension.
0: Oh, my heavens.
1: And I talked with your wife, who had been killed in the accident.
0: Right, right.
1: Now, at that point, Jeff, I realized that... you can think, you know, you can just think arbitrarily about something to throw up at that, you know, like, oh, yeah, but simultaneously when the patient was having a near-death experience due to the oxygen flow cut off to the brain, that simultaneously the eminent and renowned trauma surgeon was what? Having an hysterical episode? I mean, you know, at a certain point you just, it begins to sound ridiculous, you know, compared to just going ahead and sort of acknowledging that apparently, as I'm beginning to gather, to my utter shock, because it still is counterintuitive to me, that I think there is something after this. I mean, it's just, I mean, I'm beyond amazed even now.
0: Well, Dr. Moody, I just want to thank you for your skepticism and for the path you're leading us on, because it is absolutely fascinating, the books that you're writing, the work that you're doing, even the unwillingness to fully accept it, but still moving further on that path. Is something that is a blessing for all of us, as this interview has been a blessing for all of us as well. And I thank you for being my guest today on Planetary Spirit.
1: Thank you very much. This is delightful.
0: Yeah, really quite a blessing. Thank you again.
1: Thank you.
0: And my guest today on Planetary Spirit has been Raymond A. Moody, Jr., who is both a medical doctor as well as a PhD, and is the best-selling author of Life After Life. And in his latest DVD offering of Conversations with Raymond Moody, he is offering an interview with Eben Alexander III, who is a medical neurosurgeon and the New York Times best-selling author of Proof of Heaven. And for more information about Dr. Moody and his books and his offerings with Conversations with Raymond Moody, go to his website, www.raymondmoody.org. That's RaymondMoody.org. And coming up, my guest will be Robbie Hulls, who is the former wife of, she and her husband wrote a book together called The Secrets of Aboriginal Healing. When he was diagnosed with a rare and life-threatening illness, they went to the outback of the Aborigine in order to effect healing. And this book is about their journey. And if you're enjoying this program and would like to access past interviews, go to planetary-spirit.com. That's planetary-spirit, SPIRIT.com, for on-demand archives of past shows, where recent interviews are now available on the Planetary Spirit website. And while you're on the website, be sure to sign up for the email list to receive monthly updates for who my upcoming guest will be, as well as the newsletter that we offer. And there's also a place to like us on the Planetary Spirit Facebook fan page. So be sure to do that as well. And so this is Jeff Fiorinini, host of Planetary Spirit, wishing you all a blessed day.

0: Students at Emerson College have plenty of ideas, and you get to hear a few of them right here. Emerson's Talk and Information Network, ETIN.
1: There's a word for it, and the words today are Ivy League. The story of Ivy League goes back many years, when an interscholastic league for athletic competition was formed, consisting of Harvard, Yale, Columbia, and Princeton. This league was called Ivy League, from the Roman numeral 4, IV. In the 20s, the four universities were big names in football. Their major opponents were Brown, Dartmouth, Cornell, and the University of Pennsylvania. It was decided the last four schools should also be included in the league. Many people thought the name Ivy came from the ivy plant covering the school buildings, but it was the Roman numeral 4 that gave the schools the name Ivy League. There's a Word for It is brought to you by the American Library Association. Whatever you need to know, your library is the place to go.
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3: It's a legitimate rape. The female body has ways to try to shut that whole thing down.
4: I've now been in 57 states.
5: Well, binders full of women.
6: Enemies are innovative and resourceful, and so are we. They never stop thinking about new ways to harm our country and our people, and neither do we.
7: I did not have sexual relations with that woman.
8: They underestimated the compassion of our country.
5: Can't we find some women that are also qualified?
9: And with that, we're live with Babbel. Here I am, Jackie Poshwa, and Sarah Malley over here.
10: Hell yes. Am I allowed to say hell? Is this a family show? Heck yes.
9: We are a family show. It's where families are made.
10: Yes, I would agree with that, Jenny.
9: All right. Well, tonight we have a little bit of a special edition show for you. We actually found that with everything going on in the world today, an information session would kind of be in order, especially with the accusations of the government and its alleged spying tonight. So we're going to have a great discussion on that, an information session, and a little bit of a debate on gun control. Don't forget, guys, for Babbel, you can definitely always contact us on Facebook, Politically Correct Babbel, all capitalized. For Twitter, if you want to tweet at us, we are at @PC_Babbel. Once again, all capitalized. And of course, you guys can always call in with any kind of questions, concerns, if you agree, disagree.
10: Just want to say hey.
9: Just want to say hey, give us a shout out, whatever. You bored, call us up.
10: Yeah, seriously.
9: The number is 617-824-8100. So, yeah, tonight we're going to have a great discussion on the NSA spying and you. So.
10: Yes, you.
9: Yes, you. And it affects everybody. So, Sarah, would you like to start us off?
10: Sure, Jackie. So here we were phone tapping Angela Merkel. That's not great. Take it away, Jackie.
9: All right. So I found a few things just for background information on what's going on right now. If you guys don't know, the growing dislike for Americans in places such as Europe or in the Middle East, they're kind of justified in this sense, because I'll explain. So the new disclosures add to the growing body of knowledge in the recent months about the NSA's access and use of private information concerning Americans. So what the NSA is doing, or what Edward Snowden, remember that whole scandal? Yeah, that was a great scandal. He fled to Russia, was going to seek asylum in Ecuador. What actually happened, the reason why he fled America and being labeled as like a traitor and treasonous, he was an NSA contractor. And so he provided documents and made public certain knowledge that was only privileged to just NSA personnel. These kind of documents was saying how the NSA, the National Security Administration, was spying on American citizens for absolutely no reason. It was unfounded, the amount of spying that was going on, and it was unfounded in any kind of purpose that they had. So it was, you're making a call to your mom. They were listening in.
10: I mean, they probably weren't listening in, but they had the data that said you're on the phone with your mom. I doubt they were listening to your mom give you the recipe for brisket, but whatever.
9: Oh,
10: maybe they needed a new brisket recipe. I don't know.
9: Brisket would be delicious. So this this is prompting lawmakers in Washington to call in for the reining of the agency, and President Obama has ordered an examination of all its surveillance policies. So with everything that the agency's operation has hidden, and the decision to revise the limits concerning Americans was made in secret, without review by the nation's intelligence court or any kind of public debate. So all this kind of discussion was happening as far back as 2006. The certain congressmen were like, this is not going to be good if we don't regulate it now. They're going to become out of hand, especially with everything with the Patriot Act and the NDAA. Ooh, those are some nasty acts. And
10: really? You don't like the Patriot Act?
9: Certain parts of the Patriot Act are not founded. I feel like certain of it is, it's justified for the time, but it's not anymore.
10: Mm-hmm.
9: So, because, I should say the time of 9/11 has passed, and we should no longer really
10: We'll always live in a post-9/11 world.
9: Which is unfortunate.
10: Yes. No one was denying that fact.
9: And so the Justice Department memo warned of the potential misuse of information without adequate safeguards. And so the different material that the NSA could be gathering about you includes public, commercial, and other sources, including bank codes, insurance information, Facebook profiles, passenger manifests, voter registration rolls, GPS location information, as well as property records, unspecified tax data, according to these documents. So your every move is being tracked by the NSA, or could be tracked by the NSA, which is kind of remnant of 1984 and George Orwell's Thought Police, which is what I find truly scary and why I'm kind of raising this issue up. So, Sarah, you have anything to add?
10: Yeah, that's the thing. I guess in theory it's scary, but I don't think that they actually are, literally listening in on my phone calls and stuff, because I'm a 12-year-old girl and I don't do anything. I call up my friends and tell them, oh my god, have you read this latest gossip article on people.com?
9: Send me articles on Jezebel.
10: That's also true. But, I'm definitely the last person to be the only reason you would care is if you were doing something wrong, because, that gives me the heebie-jeebies. But yeah, this is a family show. I'm gonna use family language. But I'm not, funding a terrorist organization, so I don't think I have much to worry about. It still makes me really uncomfy, but I'm not scared for my safety. I don't think they're gonna steal my identity or whatever, so.
9: Well, not so much stealing identity, just the fact that a government agency would have that much power over, your everyday information.
10: Yeah, that is scary.
9: Yeah. So that's definitely the part that I awareness needs to be raised for. So the other problem with the NSA is that it's not just affecting Americans now. It is now affecting on a global scale. So the National Security Agency has broken into the main communication links that connect Yahoo and Google data centers from around the world to intercept millions of pieces of user information every day. And the documents obtained by the former NSA contractor, Edward Snowden, we mentioned him earlier, include a slide from a presentation entitled Google Cloud Exploitation. And it features a sketch showing where the public internet meets the internal Google Cloud of user data. So this was also marked kind of ironically with a smiley face. Like,
10: yeah,
9: they think it's
10: a
9: good thing.
10: Yeah, there's a cute little smiley face there.
9: We'll post that later on the on our Facebook page about that.
10: But, like, I don't know if, Jack, you made this super clear. Like, Google and Yahoo were just like, yeah, no. Like, we didn't say you could do that.
9: Exactly. That's
10: In
9: that
10: fact,
9: was
10: like,
9: the problem.
10: Please don't do that ever. Don't stop. Leave.
9: Like, they didn't, because a few agencies did give them, like, an okay to some of their data.
10: Yeah, like the phone companies, mm-hmm. whatever, like Verizon. But, yeah, basically this means that they can collect at will, like, from stuff from hundreds of millions of user accounts, a bunch of which are American, but not all of them. So it's super scary in that it has global implications.
9: Mm-hmm. And with the global implications, it's, you know, I can understand the justification of the NSA spying on Americans because it's, you know, the National Security Administration within America. But unfortunately, they don't have any kind of global prerequisite for this. So the fact is, other countries have security measures in place for their own country. And we should kind of leave that up to their own country to fish out any kind of, like, homegrown terrorist within that. That's the whole reason we have the NSA, is to keep us safe from homegrown terrorists. And that's what they put their guise under of, you know, why they want all these records, is because you could be in contact with different people from foreign nations that are terrorists there, and you're going to become a terrorist yourself. And so that was their whole lie of that.
10: The thing is, like, of course the United States, like, is going to have information, intelligence on other countries, like, it has to, but that doesn't mean that we as a country can just go on and, like, you know, like, tap people's phones and take all of this data and then expect no consequences to come from it.
9: Exactly. And so, according to the secret accounting dated January 9th, 2013, Washington Post reports that the NSA sent millions of records every day from Yahoo and Google internal networks to their own data warehouses in Fort Meade, Maryland headquarters. So not only are they just, like, kind of skimming through these documents, they're storing them. So now they can kind of, like, go back and say, oh, you were searching up chloroform this day, and then the next day you're searching up how to make pressure cooker bombs. And, you know, they can have reasonable suspicion to arrest you, especially under something like the NDAA, and detain you for military detention for up to 7 days without any kind of just cause. So certain stuff like that really makes me cautious of living in America now.
10: Are you going to move?
9: Unfortunately, I can't.
10: Why?
9: I'm enrolled for another semester here at Emerson.
10: Do we already have to put our deposits down?
9: I think so.
10: I don't think I did.
9: I think it's like December 1st.
10: Yeah, so we don't have to already, so you can transfer. You can move to Canada or something.
9: France!
10: With Hollande?
9: Hollande, yes. No, I'm... I'm 1/4 French here.
10: Wow, look at you.
9: I know. So, the whole... Going back to the whole NSA spying on foreigners, actually, we can bring up the fact that we were spying on European citizens' phone calls. So as...
10: Also, wait, they the NSA monitored the phone calls, yeah, like Jack, you're saying, of at least 35 world leaders.
9: Mm-hmm.
10: Like, wow.
9: And then they were just like, no, we didn't.
10: They kind of were, but, like, especially with Angela Merkel, they're just like, you know, their whole thing was like, we... are not and we will not monitor, you know, Angela Merkel's phone calls. And everyone's like, well, you know, you didn't say we did not. That's a little awkward.
9: So papers on Monday in three countries published computer screen images reportedly provided by Snowden, showing what appeared to be data hovered by the United States from European citizens' phone calls. So Alexander, the main guy of, like, the general of the NSA, testified to the House Intelligence Committee hearing of the NSA, saying that those screenshots show or lead people to believe that we, the NSA, or the United States, collect that information is false. So, I don't even really realize what he's trying to get across here.
10: No, me either.
9: It's so convoluted with that. But according to French newspaper Le Monde and Spanish daily El Mundo,
10: the world, for those of you who needed a translator.
9: Very nice.
10: Thanks. I took 4 years of high school Spanish, so I'm kind of an expert. I was going to say expert in Spanish, but I couldn't even do it.
9: The NSA has collected the records from at least 70 million phone calls in France and another 60.5 million in Spain between December and January. Not even 2 months. Like it's 2 months, but that's just within 2 months.
10: Oh my God, you guys, I just remembered it's actually experto. It's literally expert with an O on the end. That's so embarrassing. I'm sorry, Senora Pretty. Anyway, okay, I'm sorry. Actual important stuff.
9: Sidetrack. So with the NSA, the Italy's L'Espresso magazine also alleged, with help from Snowden, that the U.S. was engaged in persistent monitoring of Italy's telecommunication networks. So General Alexander, of course, though, denied it all. So they actually have evidence. Granted, some of it was provided with Snowden's help, but they have evidence of the NSA spying on their citizens. And it's not even that the NSA is with cohorts with their security administrations as well. It's just by themselves. That is what I find so baffling, I guess. Sarah?
10: My other favorite thing, I mean, yeah, everything you said, my other favorite thing that the NSA did was, like, a bunch of people in the NSA were, like, spying on, like, their first dates and, like, their ex-girlfriends and whatever, and I just think that's an incredible thing that the NSA has done.
9: Yeah.
10: I have nothing, like, of substance to add. I just think that's really funny.
9: Well, the fact that they could, that's probably what you find so hysterical, that they could do that.
10: Not that they could, that they actually did.
9: All right, well, we do have a caller, so I'm going to go ahead and put this caller on. Caller, you are on the air.
11: Say again?
9: You're on the air. Hi, welcome to Babbel.
11: Hi.
10: Sup?
9: So, do you agree with us, or have anything to add on our NSA information session?
11: Well, I'm listening to it right now. What I find is that you're not looking at the bigger picture of the intelligence community, what the United States looked through. So I don't necessarily agree with what's going on. I don't agree with what the presenters are saying, while I can agree with some other points.
9: Okay, so what don't you agree with?
11: I don't agree with the mere fact that it's the NSA, in a holistic point of view, when spying on the foreign community and the community at large, they're not looking at people they're not looking at people in the very, like, limelight. They're not taking each person and looking into their very personal lives and everything like that. What they're doing is creating a nexus of information on...
9: Yeah, it's... The technical word is prism, but yeah.
10: Well, that's the code.
11: Prism, yeah, prism, I'm aware of Prism, but at the same time, this computer program is scanning for keywords to make sure there aren't terror plots. Unfortunately, what we can't look at is how many terror plots have been avoided, because those are classified documents. You know, Snowden may have released the fact that we are looking at people, but he never looks at the side of how many things were actually stopped. Why wasn't that data ever leaked? How come he never explained that terror strikes were stopped or thwarted using Prism. It seems like it's a biased point of view that I feel like the citizens of America have not fully explored. We hear keywords like, you know, rights violated, and immediately we're up in arms about it.
9: Very, very good point.
10: Who is this, by the way?
11: My name is Austin Terman.
9: Oh my gosh, Austin, I adore you. Okay, you're wonderful.
10: Well, thank you for calling in.
9: Well, I'm actually going to address, because, you know, Austin and I were debate buddies back in high school. I don't know if I should mention that on the radio. I do agree that, you know, it is kind of a one-sided argument, but we have to look at the fact that they're spying on their citizens, and not even our citizens. They're spying on a global level. Like, we're spying even on world leaders. So where's the justification in that? Why are we spying on Angela Merkel? Why do we suppose that she's going to all of a sudden throw in a terrorist plot? I mean, is she going to bomb America? What is she going to do?
11: Okay, well, if you want to look at it in that kind of point of view, what we're gonna have to look at is the mere fact that we are now discovering that the NSA has been spying on, Italy, Spain, who else it could have been. Well, okay, at the same time, why aren't we up in arms about the CIA spying on the Pakistanis, the Afghanis? 99.99% of those people aren't going to do anything. They're just citizens going about their daily lives. However, when you talk about, the CIA is spying on Afghanistan to make sure that there isn't another 9/11, people are fine with it. All of a sudden, we have a completely different view. So I think it's a double standard to say that, terrorists from Italy will never happen. Well, we never thought terrorists from Iran or Afghanistan was going to happen. It wasn't too long ago that Iran was our ally and the CIA was blatantly spying on them, but we didn't care all that much.
9: Yeah.
11: I mean, that's just, I feel, is just, a double standard in and of itself. We're not looking at the whole picture. We're not looking at history to determine whether, the new age of spying is correct. Was it 80% of any terrorist uses Gmail as a primary use of communication because it's free, because
9: yeah.
11: It's easily accessible and it's free. So, saying that, we're violating personal rights, we're violating this, we're looking at, it's going to cause domestic or foreign disturbances. I'll agree with you that it's going to have some backlash, but at the same time, I feel like this whole situation, we've not looked at the whole picture. So it's hard to judge when all we have is the information of one political
9: dissident.
11: Yeah. And he's strictly doing it to view the NSA in a bad light. Mm-hmm. We never took the whole picture, and we never will.
9: All right. Well, thank you very much, Austin, for your wonderful view.
11: Mm-hmm.
9: I'll be visiting you back in Texas soon, I hope.
11: I can't wait to see you.
9: All right. Thank you. Mm-hmm. Thanks for calling in. Bye.
11: Bye.
9: All right. Well, that was my old debate friend back from Texas. And just adding another viewpoint for our NSA information, why it's bad or why we think it's bad and how it affects you in everyday life. So with that, we're going to cut to a quick music break. And after that, we're going to try and discuss gun control and debate it. Me and Sarah.
10: Here we go.
9: Woo!

0: All right, you ready to start back and welcome to Babble, where we talk.
1: So embarrassed right now.
0: Where we try to talk and debate the issues in a politically correct format. So, guys, don't forget you can always Facebook us and at which is politically correct Babble, all capitalized, or tweet at us.
1: Excuse
0: at
1: Jackie.
0: Tweet at us at @PC_Babble. Once again, all caps. And let us know if you agree, disagree, or want to add to the debate. Recently, we just talked about the NSA, so definitely leave us any comments about that. And always remember, you can call in. The number is 617-824-8100. So, last session, we talked about how the NSA is spying on loyal American citizens, and we explained...
1: Well, and the not-so-loyal, but it's fine with
0: And we explained how spying is detrimental for America overall, especially in foreign relations-wise. And on that cheery note, we'll begin our next segment where Sarah and I will debate a very heated issue in today's society, and that is gun control.
1: I'd like to start with a question. Jackie, why do you think the uncontrolled slaughter of children is cool?
0: It's not uncontrolled slaughter of children. It is.
1: Oh, what is it? When 5,740 children under the age of 18 die from gunshots in one single year, what would you call that? Accidents?
0: Some of it is accidents, but also a lot of it is negligence by not only parents, but also just by children as well. By the people owning the guns.
1: Children are negligent with the guns that they own?
0: They actually are. Some of them, you know, you hear stories of a kid having a gun and then, you know, it firing off into their head.
1: Okay, Jackie, but a child can't own a gun.
0: No, but their parents can. And it's okay, negligence of the parents.
1: You know what's funny? You know what would keep that child from shooting himself in the head? Gun control. Like, right? Crazy.
0: Gun education. How's that?
1: Okay, we can make gun education a part of gun control.
0: All right, so you're lumping that in there with that?
1: Sure am.
0: Okay. So, I want to bring up a very important issue that a lot of gun control advocates would cite, and that's the lack of reason to own a gun, right? Am I wrong?
1: Sure, question mark? Sure.
0: Okay, well, like protection-wise.
1: Yep,
0: so,
1: okay.
0: Whenever it comes into, you know, why a person needs to own a gun, whether it's for hunting or to scare off any kind of intruder, basic rights, like it's within my rights, so I should own a gun.
1: It's not technically, but we can get to that.
0: So, well, you can go ahead with that.
1: What? Just how you want to talk about how the Second Amendment was, like, largely reinterpreted due to public pressure put on the courts back in the 1980s? Like, before that, the idea of the individual rights theory of owning a gun was, like, unheard of. Like, Chief Justice Warren E. Burger back in the day, who was not exactly what I would call a liberal, called the idea that all individuals in the United States have the right to bear arms, quote, a fraud.
0: Well, that's very nice. So a lot of the debate has just come recently towards the like assault weapons ban, how that expired in 2004 and the need to like reinstate that. I don't really disagree with that. I feel it's a pretty strong argument, especially since it was enacted for 10 years and it didn't really have an effect on virtually anybody. Mm-hmm. So I can concede to you on that. But whenever you're wanting such strict regulations, like what your argument on abortion was, how the stricter regulations was making it impossible for a person to have an abortion, a woman to have an abortion. You're doing the same thing with gun control. You are making
1: right,
0: the law so strict
1: is,
0: for the people to own a gun.
1: One is right to your own bodily autonomy, and the other is the right to own a phallic-looking piece of metal that kills people. But
0: it's that's also it's an amendment. It's a right. It's my Second Amendment right. I have the
1: that depends on how
0: right
1: you
0: to bear
1: interpret
0: arms.
1: The Constitution, and actually it was largely lobbying by the NRA that got the general consensus to be the Second Amendment gives every individual to own their own gun, even though, again, before 1980s-ish, that was, like, generally an unheard of idea.
0: Well, in the 1986, that's kind of, like, before that, they were putting laws in place to kind of, like, ban guns in total, especially with, you know, the National Firearms Act and then the Gun Control Act of 1968, the Comprehensive Crime Control Act, and the Armed Career Criminal Act 1984 and 86. But also in 1986, it's kind of when the tides turned and people were actually advocating for their for gun rights. It allowed licensed dealers to operate outside of their normal places of business, like gun shows, and excluded hobbyists or collectors from some regulations. And it permitted the sale of ammunition without a license.

0: could buy guns. So, like, my parents, they are very staunch, gun owners. They love their guns. And they complain all the time about how they have to go through constant background checks. They have to pay to get their license. And it's
1: oh, my hands are up in horror. Jackie's parents, I'm sure you're listening. You guys are great. I love you. But
0: it's very difficult to own a gun in the United States.
1: Why is that a problem?
0: I'm not saying it is a problem, but I'm saying, why do you want to add more regulations on top of that?
1: Because, like, we don't have even, like, a mandatory gun safety course in a lot of cases that you have to take. Seems like that's something that should be enacted, at least. There's also, like, a bunch of other things. Like, the FBI should have more than 3 days to complete background checks. Like, you shouldn't allow high-risk individuals to get guns, like anyone.
0: Well, that's already in place.
1: You can get a gun if you have a restraining order filed against you for the threat of violence. You can still get a gun.
0: I thought you were talking about denials. Sorry.
1: No. Stuff like that. You should have the Justice Department actually prosecute people who lie during background checks. Like, last year, the FBI referred 76,000 cases, not last year, excuse me, in 2010, referred 76,000 cases to the Justice Department about people who lie during background checks. Fewer than 4 dozen of them were prosecuted. We should work on doing that.
0: Mm-hmm. The thing is, what I think is lost in this argument is that it's going to become one harder for people to have if they don't have the proper identification, if they don't have the know-how of how to get a gun. So it makes it more difficult for someone to own it, and especially if someone's in need of a gun, they often find it too late.
1: What would they need a gun for that they'd be too late to have?
0: Well, if you ever live in any kind of sketchy neighborhood and you've just moved there and you feel like you need a gun for home protection, that would definitely be a reason, but sometimes it takes longer than just a few days.
1: Jackie, fun fact, did you know that a gun in the home is 22 times more likely to be used to kill or injure in a domestic homicide, suicide, or unintentional shooting than it is to be used in self-defense or even for the threat of self-defense?
0: Well, that's actually funny that you mentioned that. So, hold on. Can I get? I have to get to my statistic real fast. This was in, granted, it was in 1982, but it was a survey of male felons in 11 state prisons dispersed across the United States. It found that 34% had been scared off, shot at, or wounded by captured by an armed victim. 40% had decided not to commit a crime because they knew or believed the victim was carrying a gun, and 69% personally knew other criminals who had been scared off, shot at, wounded, or captured by armed victims. So how is that a bad thing when almost 34% of them have been scared off by a gun?
1: Because they're still convicted felons, so clearly they weren't that scared.
0: They were convicted because they were caught.
1: Yeah, why? They were caught doing what?
0: They were caught probably perpetrating the crime,
1: yeah,
0: that
1: exactly.
0: The attempted
1: so
0: robbery that was happening.
1: That scared off, were they? Like, and it doesn't, like, I mean, I get the impulses to, the knee-jerk impulses immediately to be like, yo, I gotta have this gun to protect myself. But the fact is, and there's been so much research done on this, here's a little Harvard study. The more guns you have in an area, in a state, in a country, in a home, the more unintentional firearm deaths there's going to be, and the more intentional firearm deaths there's going to be.
0: And what is it?
1: What is what? That was the study.
0: Oh, sorry.
1: The mortality rate, I mean, if you want a number, the mortality rate is 7 times higher in the 4 states with the most guns compared to the 4 states with the fewest guns.
0: Sorry, I got lost. Oh, we have a caller. Hold on 1 second. We're going to try to get you on real fast. All right, caller, you are on the air.
2: Hi. I wanted to talk a little bit about the assault weapons ban because my opinion, as someone who, has fired a lot of guns and has been around them a lot, living in rural Pennsylvania, that was the thing. Anyway, let there be no qualms about it. A 22 caliber pistol can kill a man as easily as a 50 caliber Desert Eagle or a 45 caliber Colt or a 9mm Beretta. All guns are made to kill people. And any idea that it's

0: all about hunting or anything. I mean, sure, hunting is a perfectly valid application of a gun, but guns are built to kill other human beings, and they're designed to kill people, right? So why is an assault weapon any different from any other gun that is built for the same purpose?
1: Because, correct me if I'm wrong, but an assault weapon can kill people faster.
2: Yeah.
1: It can kill more people faster, not a person more quickly.
2: It also has, with the ammunition, I know a lot of the debate nowadays is on, should we limit the amount that can go into a clip? How many, how much ammunition a person can buy per time they go in? And so with assault weapons, it's quicker and easier to reload, one, the ammunition, but also to just kind of like pray and spray. That kind of tactic of, it's from Archer. Does anyone watch Archer? Pray and spray? Anyone?
1: Two episodes of Archer.
2: Well, okay, so it's basically, you just point and you shoot. And, you hope that you hit something. And so for, the Army, it's a great tactic, I guess. But whenever it comes down to should, ordinary citizens be owning that, I completely disagree. Ordinary citizens should not be owning assault weapons, especially when they haven't been trained in the use of them. So any kind of like semi-automatic to automatic weapon is not necessary for a citizen to own.
0: But it doesn't ban all semi-automatic weapons. It only bans a lot of semi-automatic weapons. A lot of semi-automatic weapons that look scary.
1: So what do you suggest we should do, anonymous caller?
0: Well, if you're going to ban guns, then you should probably ban all guns. Because there isn't some magic gun that's just built for kids that you can take out and have fun with. All guns are going to have accidents and kill people. If that's what you think we should do, then don't go in halfway.
2: Well, I have a question for you. What about police officers? What are they supposed to carry now? If there are no longer any guns in the United States of America, what are they supposed to carry to protect themselves?
1: I don't think he was arguing that police officers should be stripped of their
2: guns. He just said no guns. No guns. Absolutely
1: sure
2: no guns.
1: When I was in Ireland, the police officers didn't have guns. That's a little fun fact.
2: Well, Ireland, they just hand them more beer and everything's good.
1: Actually, the one time I saw two cops in Ireland, you can hang up now, anonymous caller. Thank you for calling.
2: Yes, thank you for adding your point,
1: anonymous
2: caller.
1: This is an irrelevant story to this thing, but I was in Ireland, right, and there was this drunk guy banging on the window of the fancy and expensive restaurant that I was in. For the layman, it was probably a McDonald's or something. And these two cops just came up and hooked their arms around this guy and just carried him off, like, with their arms. Like, and the guy was just like, the drunk guy, it's just like, oh, yeah, I'm totally used to this. This happens all the time. So that's interesting. But anyway, yeah, no guns.
2: Guns ever.
1: Like, I don't disagree with that guy who, by the way, was my boyfriend, Will.
2: Well, actually, my boyfriend just brought up an interesting point. 3D printed guns. So,
1: those freak me out.
2: Yeah, so that's another thing. If you're banning guns, all guns, there's always going to be blueprints out there to make them. So what do we do with these now illegal guns? We'll have to start we already prosecute those that own guns illegally or carry concealed when they're not licensed to. But, I mean, it creates a whole nother black market for just everyday guns for a citizen to own just to protect themselves. And in this kind of day and age, it's kind of scary to think that I wouldn't be able to protect myself if I felt the need to carry a gun.
1: I mean, honestly, you want my real, actual opinion? No, I don't think we should have individual citizens should have guns. I think that's, I don't want to say silly, but I'm going to say silly because it's silly. Like, the reason that there's so many, the reason that gun assaults and mass murders are so hideously often or happen with such regularity is that because you can get guns with such like hideous regularity. Like that you don't have to like be like a soldier and qualify and take these gun safety courses. You can just be like, yo, I'm a dude, filled out my application, where's my gun?
2: No, you have to take a gun safety course. You have to
1: in which states?
2: Texas. So, actually, I have a statistic on Texas, which is great. So, 1996, the Texas's right to carry law became effective, right? So, that means that it requires that concealed carry license be at least 21 years of age, 18 if a member is a veteran or a member of the United States Armed Forces, have a clean criminal and mental health record. So, that is actually a requirement that they must pass a mental health exam.
1: Can we?
2: And
1: I want to talk take, about that
2: and,
1: when you're done.
2: And complete a handgun proficiency course. So it's not just fill out an application. For a handgun, you actually have to take a course. So since this is a great statistic, since the onset of Texas's right to carry law, the Texas murder rate has averaged 30% lower than it was before the law took in effect. And while U.S. members have a rate of the averaged 28% lower with that law.
1: Okay, well, states with stricter gun control laws have fewer deaths from gun-related violence. That's not much of a revelation. Like, I don't know what you're trying to prove there. It's also a fact that the South is the most violent region in the United States. Like, if you want to look at statistics, I have a nice little graph here. Want to look at this graph, Jackie? Here's the South, and everyone else is way down here.
2: But the South is also known for being a little too liberal with their guns. I'm stating just, because I'm not going to defend the whole South here. I can't do that. It's too many states. I will just defend Texas.
1: Okay, but if you want to look at this other map, which no one else can see, this is not a television
2: show.
1: We'll post it on Facebook.
2: We'll post it on Facebook.
1: Jersey, which is just like, no, stop doing this, has a way lower rate of like homicide by guns than Texas does. You know, like it's just like...
2: But Texas is also bigger. Has more people.
1: No, it's per like 100,000.
2: Okay.
1: It's not like Jersey had this many murders. Texas had a million times more. Oh my God, we can't find the reason why. Like it's like everyone's like evened out, accounted for, whatever. Mm-hmm. Louisiana has a lot of gun murders actually.
2: So with that, do you want any leaving points of what you kind of want people to take away with this debate?
1: Yeah, wait, I just want to know. Because, like, the thing, it almost freaks me out when people say mental illness.
2: Mm-hmm.
1: People who are mentally ill shouldn't have guns, because what's a mental illness? Like, can I not own a gun because I'm on antidepressants? Like, you have to be a certain kind of mentally ill? And nobody ever makes that distinction. Everyone's just like, the mentally ill, oh, screw them.
2: I think when they say, like, mental health records, it means, like, you're sound of mind, so you can realize what a gun is and what it does. So, like, you're holding something that can kill somebody. So, if they don't have that recognition, they, you know, because, of course, you have the court cases where they're like, I plead insane, or...
1: Which almost never works.
2: Well, that's a debate for a different day. But with guns, I feel like you have to realize that you're holding something that has the potential to end a life. And whether or not you are, you know, if you want to be playing God in that kind of aspect of, you know, can I end this life now? Then
1: so you're just like infantilizing the mentally ill, like, oh, do you know that guns kill people?
2: Well, no, some people are so out of touch
1: right,
2: with reality.
1: I understand.
2: So I'm thinking that just those kind of people that don't know that guns can kill
1: but
2: a person.
1: But how do you find those people? As opposed,
2: they're usually diagnosed at that point.
1: Yeah, but they're diagnosed as what? As people who don't know that guns kill people? Because, like, you can be diagnosed as schizophrenic and still not be, like, have these terrible violent tendencies. You know, like, most people who are mentally ill aren't violent.
2: Mm-hmm.
1: That's the thing. So it's just kind of freaks me out that people are just like, you know, mentally ill, don't get guns, but everyone else gets guns, you know? Because, like, I mean, I don't think anyone should have guns, but if you're saying everyone can have guns except the mentally ill and then no one's... like, drawing this distinct line between what a mentally ill person is, like, that freaks me out a lot.
2: Mm-hmm. Well, that's a very nice point, Sarah. Thank you. So when we come back, we will have Sarah's favorite segment where she gets to go off on stupid people.
1: The usual, this whole show, basically.
2: So I hope you guys are enjoying tonight's special edition of Babble. And we'll be right back after this.

0: And welcome back to Babble, where we try to discuss issues in a politically correct format. Earlier tonight, we talked about the NSA spying and you, and how it affects everybody in America, of how the NSA is spying on its everyday citizens and foreign leaders. And then just in our last segment, we had a great debate on gun control and how that's bad, how it's good, and what your rights actually are. So now we turn to a show favorite, or at least of my host, Sarah's favorite. Sarah goes off on stupid people. Sarah, what do you have in store for us tonight?
1: I just took like 12 selfies while we were talking. Okay. Yo. So this week's segment is brought to you guys by the dude in my college writing class who I caught wearing an I Heart Boobies bracelet the other day. So, okay, you guys all know the bracelets I'm talking about, the giant rubber ones that everyone used to wear in middle school, and it was like a huge big deal because we weren't sure if we were allowed to wear them, you know? So we kind of kept it secret, but also we wore them with pride because we were rebelling. Those bracelets. I have a lot of problems with them, as you guys can maybe guess. The first and most obvious being, ew, you're gross, don't call them boobies, are you 9 years old? Then there's the actual serious ones, like, by wearing those bracelets, you're going out and actively sexualizing a disease which, by the way, kills people, speaking of gross. There's also the women who lose their breasts to mastectomies, and by wearing those bracelets, you're kind of shoving it in their faces, like, oh, look what you lost, the only part of you I find worthy to be sexually attracted to. You would never see, the thing is, like, you'd never see a bracelet that was like, I heart balls, and even if you want to go, like, because breast cancer is the most prominent cancer in, like, people with breasts,
0: which is everybody, because men do have breasts as well.
1: Yeah, that's true. And men can get breast cancer. I want to say it's hard, but women, I guess,
0: it's the most prominent cancer.
1: But considering that the most diagnosed cancer in people with prostates is prostate cancer, like, you don't see me wearing a little bracelet that says I heart the organ that produces seminal fluid.
0: Actually, interesting fact. I found out there's a thing called Movember, and it's like people grow mustaches
1: Yeah, that's not the same as saying
0: carrying around a bracelet. Yeah.
1: If somebody, by the way, can hook me up with a bracelet that says I heart the organ that produces seminal fluid, I would buy that. But no, I would not. I would definitely not buy that. Like, you wouldn't see those bracelets because that overt and gross over-sexualization is reserved for women. Like, I understand the people wearing these bracelets have good intentions. I do. Like, I used to wear one, like I said. But on the other hand, I also graduated middle school and stopped wearing those bracelets. So it freaks me out that I still see people in college wearing them, because, like, you think, you know, you would, like, have read one book maybe in your whole life. The other thing was, I was on the Keep Abreast website before, which is the company that their slogan on their website is the original I Heart Boobies. Like, cool. But they don't do a very good job of making it clear, like, where all their money goes to, even though it says, like, in their FAQ, we want to keep this as, like, transparent as possible, and then they make it really difficult to find. But as far as I can tell, they made about in 2011, they made about $3 million in income. I'm going to say $1 to $2 million in profit. And they spent $150,000 of it in grants, which is nothing if you made $2 million. $20,000 of that money didn't even go to cancer research organizations. They went to, like, environmental groups that do things like produce, like, eco-friendly janitorial supplies, which is great, like, support the environment. But I'm pretty sure even when the most, like, well-intentioned kid goes out and buys this I Heart Booby bracelet, they're not buying it to support the environment, you know? Like, even when somebody who's just like, fine, like, everyone's wearing it, I'm gonna donate to breast cancer by buying one of these bracelets, like, at least they think they're donating to breast cancer and not to eco-friendly paper towels, you know?
0: Mm-hmm.
1: So the whole thing freaks me out. It reeks of people taking advantage of breast cancer. And also, their whole thing is like, yeah, we're about breast cancer awareness. That's why we don't give $1 billion away to charity, because we want to, like, raise awareness. Oh, because no one was aware of breast cancer. I'd never heard of it before I saw this guy, my college writing class, wearing this I Heart Boobies bracelet. Well, that was the first time I heard of breast cancer.
0: Do you think with the I Heart Boobies whole phenomenon, because I remember back in middle school, that was a big thing. Is it because, I guess, back then it was kind of taboo to be, you know, to say something such as the word boobies?
1: Like, I guess, but I can also say the word boobies without wearing it on my wrist and pretending to support breast cancer.
0: I think it's more for kids to, especially males, I guess, to kind of have that, you know, ooh, boobies kind of, it's got that kind boobies. Of feel. Like, my little brother would think, ooh, boobies, you know? That's just what I think of whenever I hear
1: right?
0: that.
1: Right, but that's the thing. So then why am I seeing a kid in college wearing it?
0: So I guess your main issue is that it doesn't go to breast cancer, and also
1: it's like you're sexualizing again a disease that kills people. Like, it's like, you know, you're reducing a woman's worth to her breasts. You're not saying I love women and sometimes they get breast cancer. So here's $20 for the cause. It's I Heart Boobies. That's all I care about.
0: We should make bracelets like that.
1: We should, and I would gladly wear one. And, like, you know, I know people who have had breast cancer. I know women who have lost their breasts to breast cancer. Seeing these I Heart Boobies bracelets must be like a slap in the face, like a reminder of what they've lost and how men, won't value. Like, you look at Angelina Jolie, who had an 87% chance of getting breast cancer.
0: She removed both of them.
1: Yeah, and there were all these men on the internet being like, how could she do this? You know, like, they take it so personally, and, like, it's a disease that kills people. Like, people don't seem to understand that. Like, it's not all about, like, save the tatas, check your boobies, like...
0: Well, it's, yeah, and then you have the creepos that are like, ooh, do you want me to check for breast cancer?
1: Yeah, stuff
0: and
1: like
0: then you're
1: that.
0: Like, no, thank you, I don't want you feeling me up over here.
1: Ew, and save second base, that's another slogan.
0: What? I've freaky. Never heard that one.
1: Oh, yeah, I've seen guys wearing t-shirts, and then there's, like, a tiny little pink ribbon on it, and it's just like, no, don't. Also, like, since we have a few minutes to kill, I don't know if you guys have noticed, but, like, you know, in October, everything gets pink washed. You can look it up. Basically, every company that can throw some pink paint on their stuff and is just like, no, the profits go to breast cancer. And then, like, 1 cent of what they make does. Cool. But then also companies and, like, people start doing really gross publicity stunts in order to, quote, raise money for breast cancer.
0: Mm-hmm.
1: Like, last year, Pornhub did a thing where every time you watched a video that mentioned boobs or tits, or can I say tits on air?
0: Yes, yeah, tits.
1: Something like that. They would donate like a penny to breast cancer, and like, cool, that's messed up. We don't want you to do that. Like, that's weird.
0: Well, what do you have to say about like the NFL wearing pink socks or stuff like that?
1: Oh my god, the NFL is the worst with that because they make so much money off their pink stuff. Like, I'm gonna post some links because I don't have time to talk about it. They make so much money off their stuff. They donate a minuscule amount of it to research and charities and stuff, and then they try as hard as they can not to report what they donated. They're just like, yeah, we donated so much money. Everyone's like, oh, how much? And they're just like, so much. And like, when you actually look at it, it's just like they donated like 15 cents.
0: Mm-hmm.
1: But the other thing is, like, basically the big thing this breast cancer awareness month was these guys were going around like motorboating women for charity, which, yeah, it's on YouTube and stuff.
0: If you guys don't
1: know what motorboating is, you can go on urbandictionary.com and look it up, because I don't think I'm allowed to tell you on a family show like this.
0: It's just, you know, you get in the water and you
1: No, that's not what it is. And then, but yeah, like, and then they tried to, like, I don't remember how they made money. Like, I think they paid women to let them, like, whatever. Anyway, and so, basically, they were just like, oh, cool, we made all this money from motorboating ladies for charity in public on camera, and now we're going to donate it to this charity. And then the charity was just like, yeah, no, like, we're not taking
0: supporting
1: that money.
0: Yeah.
1: Yeah, so, like, charities aren't even going to take your gross boob-covered money. Like, actually support the cause, but don't be a sexist jerk about it.
0: So, plus, also, it's not... And what's sad is it's not even just a female phenomenon. It, you know, men get breast cancer too.
1: Yeah,
0: and I think the main problem is also the problem with men getting breast cancer. There's obviously a lot of problems with men getting breast cancer, but I think the main problem that a lot of men have whenever they get diagnosed, they feel that it's too feminine, and so they don't want to admit that they have breast cancer.
1: Or talk about it or get the treatment that they need, you know.
0: And it goes ignored. And
1: because everyone just cares about boobies.
0: Yeah, and it's very sad that a whole kind of...
1: Also, by the way, and dear God, I hope my grandfather is not listening tonight. I love him to death. But, like, my grandma had breast cancer. How many dudes are going out rallying out around how much they love my grandmother's breasts? Like, they like straight, young, white girl breasts. That's the ones they're talking about.
0: I have a text from also my boyfriend. Apparently there was some Boy Scouts that tested for breast cancer for their Eagle Scout project.
1: Ew.
0: I'm baffled by that. If it's actually true, and I will research this after and post a relevant article, but I mean, it's just sad that boys think that it's not attractive when you're like, I will save your boobs. No. Our boobs are ours for the saving.
1: Yeah, right. Like, it's great you want to help out, donate a few bucks to, like, an actual research foundation. Cool.
0: Susan G. Komen.
1: Well, you know, they've had their little issues, well, with trying to cut funding to Planned Parenthood. But actual great research organizations, donate to them. But don't make it, I'm donating to them because boobies. Yay, so many boobies. And I'm going to get so many boobies in my face because I donated money to breast cancer because I'm 12. You know, like, unnecessary, stop, gross, no one will ever love you.
0: Mm-hmm. I just have, there's a lot of problems with just a lot of sicknesses being sexualized with female gender, coming from all the way from anorexia, being over-sexualized as, you know, nothing tastes as good as skinny feels, and it's stuff like that, that just, it really bothers me. That's one thing also that just...
1: Yeah. Well, I can talk about, those thinspo, but not really thinspo, like pro-Anna blogs next week, maybe. We'll see.
0: We could do a special segment on that. All right, guys. Well, thanks for listening to Sarah and I babble tonight. We'd love to hear any feedback from our listeners, so you can always comment on our Facebook page, all capitalized politically correct babble, or tweet at us at PCBabble, or PC_babble.
1: I messed up, Jackie. No one's going to tweet at us this week.
0: Well, our manager isn't with us, or our producer isn't with us tonight.
1: Yeah, we got the boy Will filling in. I almost said figuring in. No, filling in for Haley, who is hopefully not getting shot in the eye with a rubber bullet at the Red Sox game.
0: Yeah. Oh, woo, go Red Sox. Go anyway, Red Sox.
1: Yeah, hopefully by the next time we speak to you, we will have gotten Friday off because there's a giant Red Sox parade. And until then, good
0: Babble
1: night
0: on.
1: And good
0: yeah.
1: luck. Yeah.
0: Babylon, guys. Good night.
2: See, I'm a gore lover, so I love slasher.
3: You're out there on Tinder, swipe right, power swipe it. Right,
4: I'm
3: right,
4: quirky
3: right, right,
4: little right. boy. Anyway.
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9: There's a word for it. And how can we talk the English language without the great American sport of baseball? The seventh inning stretch entered the language because of William Howard Taft, the 27th president of the United States. He was the first president to throw out the first ball at the beginning of the 1910 baseball season in Pittsburgh. Since it was difficult for him to sit for any length of time, he had to stand and stretch in the middle of the seventh inning. The crowd watching the president stand thought he was ready to leave the stadium, so the crowd stood to show respect. The president, unaware of the crowd standing, sat down again, and so was born the seventh inning stretch. There's a Word for It is brought to you by the American Library Association. Whatever you need to know, your library is the place to go.
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1: We are Fair Game.
0: I'm Jess.
1: And I am Keely.
0: And we are here to talk to you about some sports.
1: Yep, sports, sports, sports, and more sports.
0: For one, I am in Olympics withdrawal.
1: Olympics withdrawal?
0: Every year, I'm like, oh, it's not going to get me this time. I don't want to talk about it too much in depth because maybe, but I spent hours watching videos and then of snowboarding because and skiing. Like the aerials.
1: I could see binge watching snowboarding.
0: I binge watched like all like the slope style and the aerials and the ski jumps, which are out of control good.
1: Insane.
0: And I binge watched them, and then I found all the snowboard girls on Instagram, and I've started looking at their Instagrams and Twitter feeds and.
1: Any special highlights from that?
0: I mean, they just seem like really cool people. Like, that's the thing I like. I mean, the thing, and we can get more into Olympic stuff later, because I know we've been talking about that a lot lately. But what I love about the snowboarders and the skiers, they seem to like each other.
1: That's true. They seem to have a genuine sort of
0: let's hang out and everything's cool. And like, I'm happy that you won and you're happy that I'm won. I'm sure there's like competitiveness there. And that's why Shaun White doesn't fit in there, because he's like, I want to win. I'm not going to let you, you know.
1: He's also, I mean, he's so a brand of one kind of, you know. Like, he was so used to being the face of snowboarding for so long. I mean, he still to an extent is, but now it looks like there's, as more talent sort of comes up through the U.S., it seems like there's more of a team mentality.
0: Yeah.
1: And just a chill snowboarding kind of vibe.
0: Like, hey, you know, I mean, on their Instagram and Twitter, they're like, I'm just so happy to be here with my friends and, you know, and then, like, it's like Sage Kotzenberg and his Twitter feed. It's more like, it's basically, he's like, hey, how random is this? I made the Olympics. Even more random. I qualified for the finals. Oh, cool. I won the Olympics. It's like...
1: Well, there's something... I mean, when you go into snowboarding as a kid, like, you're not necessarily thinking Olympic dreams versus... You're thinking, compete and maybe, like, go to the X Games or stuff like that.
0: Yeah.
1: It's not necessarily, like, you're being bred to be an Olympic athlete, whereas, like, ice skating, you are.
0: I was gonna say, figure skating, they all seem like they genuinely don't enjoy each other.
1: Yeah.
0: They seem petty and, you know, I mean, even people like Yuna Kim, who seems somewhat pretty, like, you know... They're divas, and I mean, maybe it's a stereotype, but we'll see. Anyways,
1: I'm actually not having Olympics withdrawal at all, because two of my favorite things in the sports world are actually coming up right now.
0: Which are?
1: March Madness. It is March. Watch out for March Madness this year. I will definitely be filling out a bracket. I'm pretty excited about it.
0: You know what I heard? This is a rumor that I heard, that Warren Buffett has made a bet that... If you get your bracket perfectly, not just win it, but perfect.
1: Perfect, like make every single... What are the odds of that? I'm going to look those up.
0: You know what you'll get if you win it? $1 billion. $1 billion or more. I mean, I don't... I've never been good at brackets, but I mean, like, for $1 billion?
1: I mean, I'm filling one out anyways. I'm looking up what the odds are.
0: Oh, here's... I mean... Yeah, no, I'm looking at all these reports.
1: One in 9.2 quintillion.
0: One in 9.2
1: to fill out a perfect March Madness bracket.
0: All right, well, I hope someone does it. Warren Buffett will give you $1 billion.
1: Dan Gilbert, too, apparently. Yeah. Warren Buffett, Dan Gilbert offering $1 billion for perfect bracket.
0: Yeah.
1: One in 9.2 quintillion.
0: Quicken Loans will actually be paying it out. It'll be paid in 40 annual installments of $25 million. Okay, that's fine.
1: Someone that works.
0: $25 million every year.
1: I don't think I'm gonna burn that.
0: Years.
1: I don't think I'll burn that too fast.
0: It's fine.
1: But
0: more
1: anyways,
0: than one winner, they'll have to share.
1: I mean, I'll definitely try. I'm not gonna get a perfect. The thing is, like, March Madness is so exciting because there's so much invariability and there's so many upsets and so many Cinderella stories and so many great storylines. I think much better story. Less forced storylines than the Olympics.
0: I mean, that's the thing. It's just the way.
1: Which it's the press's fault. It's not the athletes.
0: Right.
1: At
0: I
1: all.
0: Saw this great piece. I think it was on Slate about how like NBC tries to get the Olympics to fill this like reality show format when it's not.
1: It's not at all. It's athletes who want to, you know, have been training all their lives and want to compete. It's not. I need to tell my sob story to a reporter who's trying to make me cry right now. Like,
0: right.
1: That's not, they need to, and especially when they're there, like, they're so trying to focus. I mean, they've literally been spending their entire lives to get there. The last thing they want to do is answer personal questions, frankly.
0: Yeah. So,
1: Anyways, we'll get more into that in your rant in a couple.
0: Do you have any predictions for? Let's go back on March Madness.
1: March Madness predictions. Yeah. I think Syracuse looks pretty good, as everyone says. But I've picked Syracuse to go far, and they usually sort of let me down a little bit. They're definitely going to be a number one seed, though. I think teams in the Big Ten. There's a lot of Big Ten teams to watch. Michigan beat Michigan State twice this year, which Michigan State has a lot more talent, I would say, but I think the ability to sort of go into your sort of rival's court and be, ranked in the top 25. My boyfriend's going to hate me for saying this, but I think Michigan could be a dark horse to look at, not Michigan. Michigan State, I think, will do fine, but Michigan, I think, is definitely a team to watch. Arizona, I always have to put a Pac-12 team in there that I think is going to go far. Okay. And the Pac-12 has been really weak this year. UCLA is kind of underperforming. Arizona actually lost to Arizona State, which was disappointing.
0: Someone you haven't mentioned yet is Wichita State.
1: Wichita State is not going to make it very far. I don't have them making it past the Sweet 16.
0: They're undefeated.
1: They're undefeated, but they haven't really faced any ranked teams or any opponents that are worth.
0: I know they're in the Missouri Valley Conference, but, they could be a dark horse team,
1: I think they're going to have a number one seed going in.
0: Yeah.
1: But I don't see them making it past the Sweet 16. But I'm notoriously bad at these predictions, so Wichita State will probably make it to the Final Four now, just because I said that they would not. And then Duke. I mean, Duke is really good this season.
0: Duke. Boo.
1: They're always good, but this has been a better year than the past 5 years for them, I think.
0: Yeah.
1: They've had some big wins. They lost to UNC, which was a little shocking, and people were a little upset that UNC students stormed the court because they were supposedly a championship caliber team that's been there before. But I'm a huge fan of storming the court.
0: I do have to make a quick note when we're talking about undefeated teams, number one seeds, that Syracuse was undefeated until they came to Boston College. Boston College beat Syracuse, and Boston College was ranked
1: I don't think they were ranked before they played Syracuse.
0: I think they were maybe ranked 16th or something. I don't know.
1: That's what happens, though. These undefeated teams, it doesn't surprise me that Syracuse would lose to a Boston College instead of losing to, Duke or whoever, or Pittsburgh or one of those other sort of higher echelon teams.
0: Yeah.
1: It's because you're ranked number one, you're undefeated, and you're facing Boston College. And no offense to Boston College, but they relax a little bit. Mm-hmm. Boston College is playing the game of their life, so they're obviously not relaxing at all.
0: Right.
1: That's how these teams end up losing games.
0: Yep.
1: Is they rest on their laurels and underestimate opponents that are better than they give them credit for.
0: Yeah.
1: So I'm actually not surprised that Syracuse would lose a game
0: Boston
1: College.
0: No, I mean, it makes sense. And it's not like Boston College is going to, they're still not a great basketball team. So
1: I mean, they're good enough. They make the tournament pretty much year to year.
0: But
1: definitely more of a basketball school, I would say, than a football school.
0: It's true. Though they are the only school in the Northeast that really ever makes Heisman candidates.
1: And yet,
0: which is rare, but still, it's just funny. It's the only one.
1: Matt Ryan went to Boston College.
0: Yeah.
1: Matt Ryan. I actually saw Matt Ryan play when I was touring Boston College as an option to maybe go. Mm-hmm. I saw him almost lose to UMass Amherst. almost lose. Anyways, we digress.
0: Yeah, but
1: March Madness, very excited about.
0: That is the fun about March Madness. And I think what we should do, and I think I mentioned this to you before, but maybe not, is we'll put our brackets on our Facebook page so you can.
1: That's a good idea.
0: You can see. And
1: be kind, everybody.
0: Be so kind. I am the worst at the.
1: Be kind.
0: I don't pay attention to college basketball until February 20, which is what today is, 25th? Yeah.
1: 25th.
0: This is when I'm going to start paying attention to college basketball, and I'm going to read a bunch of stuff, and I'm going to make a probably horribly predicted.
1: We can put yours, mine, and President Obama's bracket up there.
0: Yeah, this is what we're going to do. We're going to
1: compete against the president.
0: We're going to make our own bracket contest with famous people's brackets they find online.
1: I like it.
0: And we'll see who wins.
1: We're on to something.
0: Yeah. It'll
1: we can play against, yeah, we'll play against the president.
0: We'll play against Obama, anyone who wants.
1: Because he fills out a bracket every year and always posts it.
0: He loves it.
1: He's a cool president.
0: He is.
1: He's the cool president.
0: Yeah.
1: But yeah, so March Madness, so excited. Not as excited that Pac-12 is probably not going to represent as well as they usually do, but Arizona is my hope. Mm. Arizona is my last hope for the Pac-12 to sort of bring a basketball championship back.
0: What was the other thing you were excited for besides March Madness?
1: Baseball. baseball, baseball, baseball, baseball, baseball, baseball.
0: Yeah.
1: Baseball.
0: Yeah.
1: I don't know how I was saying that first baseball. It kind of came out a little weird, but I'm just so excited.
0: Baseball.
1: Yeah, it was kind of one of those.
0: Wants to go see some baseball. I've never actually been to a game at Fenway Park.
1: It was one of those. They're
0: fun.
1: I've
0: never been there. I've always wanted to go. And
1: Fenway is my favorite non-San Francisco Giants ballpark that I've been to. It's my favorite one.
0: I would really love to go.
1: I want to go to Camden Yards. I've never been.
0: Oh, Camden Yards is my jam.
1: I want to go there.
0: Cannon Yards. The great thing is Cannon Yards was...
1: That's the next stadium that I want to go to.
0: It's beautiful. It's really close to downtown. I used to live within walking distance of Cannon Yards, and the tickets were so cheap because the Orioles weren't great. Like, so if you're... You know, if they were playing the Yankees or the Red Sox, they'd be a little bit more. But if you were playing... If they were playing some no-name team, you know, like the Kansas City Royals. I remember that one I went to, and I was sitting at a Wednesday night Kansas City Royals game at Oriole Park, and like there was no one there.
1: No one was there.
0: I got a ticket for $25. I was two rows behind first base.
1: That's the only thing. Tickets at Fenway are the most expensive tickets in majors.
0: I think it's
1: either them or the Yankees. I always mix them up.
0: I think the Yankees might also. The Yankees are also really expensive.
1: I'm not a huge fan of Yankee Stadium. I'm not really into it.
0: Yeah,
1: I went for the first time. I mean, like the experience, like. I'm not saying anything bad about the fans or anything. I just wasn't a huge fan of the stadium.
0: See, here's the thing about baseball. Like, I feel like at the Yankee Stadium, it's so packed. But I used to go to, like I said, I was at this Kansas City Royals game. I was sitting two or three rows behind first base. Nick Markakis was on third base, first base. Nick Markakis was playing first base for them. He's from the same place where I grew up, too.
1: Oh, really?
0: And I got drunk and heckled him. And I said, Nick, we're from the same... I kept on yelling that.
1: We're from the same town.
0: Yeah, well, basically. And I was with a friend of mine who was also from that place. And finally, Nick Markakis, like, looked at me, rolled his eyes, because they were losing to the Kansas City Royals, of course.
1: They were losing.
0: And just, like, gave me a sarcastic thumbs up.
1: Like, great, like, congratulations.
0: Great, shut up. Let me play baseball.
1: That's hilarious.
0: And so that's like, what I love about... Yeah, you know, you don't have to decide you go until like the last minute. It's not a production. You just walk in.
1: Baseball more than any, even a Red Sox or Yankees game, I feel like baseball more than other games is you can just kind of decide, oh yeah, I kind of feel like going to this and go.
0: Yeah.
1: And just go.
0: Like
1: it's so much more affordable. Like I went to a Clippers Celtics game on St. Patrick's Day last year in Los Angeles at the Staples Center. I was sitting in the last row on the like highest level and it cost $90 to sit there.
0: Yeah, although I think the Clippers, I think Celtics are a little bit cheaper.
1: Or not, it wasn't Celtics, I'm sorry. It was Clippers-Knicks. Yeah. It was in L.A. Either way, it was in the Staples Center.
0: Well, I'm saying it's in L.A., like the Staples Center. I don't think it's that much if you want to go to...
1: Well, not this season.
0: Yeah, I'm looking at the
1: Celtics. This season, they'll pay you.
0: Celtics website. Tickets starting at $10 are now available for the 2013-14 season.
1: And that's the NBA, people, so that says a lot.
0: Yeah, this is on the NBA's official website.
1: That's saying a lot. Well, you know what? The Celtics are... They're suffering from the fact that all the other Boston sports teams are currently really good.
0: Right. And
1: even the...
0: Boston sports fans are, like, getting spoiled about, you know, with good stuff.
1: Playoffs, championships. Yeah, they're not the underdogs anymore. That's my thing about, like, we are not the underdogs.
0: Right, and
1: this is not an underdog city in terms of sports teams anymore.
0: No, and they like being winners, and they don't accept non-winners anymore, even though...
1: It's turning very New York-y.
0: Yeah.
1: Since 2000, honestly, since I would say like after the Red Sox won the World Series in 2004, put that as like a very concrete benchmark when they went from underdogs to contenders.
0: You can sit this is just a quick aside about the Celtics tickets. You can sit like pretty much on the floor, like really low down for like $100. Just really
1: cheap. See, and the last row at Staples Center, like the nosebleed section last row was $90.
0: Yeah, if you want to like sit like middle of the court but like high up, it's like $15 to $26. Like,
1: I think the Celtics are playing the Warriors soon. I'll go to that game actually.
0: Yeah.
1: Got a couple people.
0: Yeah.
1: Maybe I'll come up with some contest and whoever wins gets to go to a game with me.
0: Can I win? I want
1: to
0: go.
1: Well, or can go to a game with Jess and I. Can go to a Warriors.
0: All right.
1: Warriors Celtics game with both of us.
0: Really, the Warriors? That's your team?
1: That's my team. Golden State Warriors, San Jose, represent.
0: Right, I always forget that, like,
1: although they're switching over to San Francisco because it's a bigger market.
0: I always forget that, like, San Jose is not in the south part of California.
1: But. Oh, San Jose is closer to me than San Francisco.
0: No, I know where it is.
1: Yeah.
0: I think about it, but, like, when you're like, San Jose, I'm like, why would you wanted a Southern California team.
1: No, absolutely. I was a Lakers fan for forever because my grandfather is a huge Lakers fan. And then for some reason, when they added Andrew Bynum, I just couldn't root for them anymore because I went to a showing of The Hunger Games and he was at my theater and he would not shut up.
0: What?
1: I had to shush him like 10 times. He would not shut up.
0: That's the best reason to stop liking a team.
1: So I was like, you know what? I cannot root for the Lakers anymore because Andrew Bynum is a jerk.
0: He's talked during The Hunger Games.
1: Oh my God. It was like this really tall guy and he wouldn't stop talking. And I kept shushing him and he was like, he like gave me attitude and just like glared at me. Mm-hmm. And then after the game or after the movie, all these kids were asking for autographs from him. And I was like, that's Andrew Bynum.
0: Yeah.
1: You jerk.
0: I think I'm a Nets fan. I don't really have like a big like team for basketball, but
1: If you're not a Knicks fan.
0: I'm not a Knicks fan, and I like that Brooklyn has its own team now, and I used to live in Brooklyn. Jay-Z's team.
1: Jason Collins. It's not Jason Collins' team, but it's a team that has Jason Collins on it.
0: Yeah, so that's cool. So go Nets.
1: Very cool. We'll get more into that in a little bit.
0: Yeah.
1: But speaking of baseball, actually something that kind of happened very recently that's very interesting is there's been a lot of rule changes sort of in baseball. Like, this has been the most off-season activity in terms of rule changes and finally figuring out replay rules and all that kind of stuff that baseball's had since like 1910 probably. They're actually like, you know what? Let's start some progress. Let's move to, a little bit of progress because the NFL is kicking our butts in terms of popularity.
0: Right.
1: But one of the rules that's sort of one of the bigger deal is collisions at the plate.
0: Which was a big thing during the World Series last year, if you'll remember. There was a couple of games that ended at sort of controversial collision at the plate calls.
1: There was also a huge controversy when Buster Posey on the Giants, his second full season in 2011, he was covering the plate and Scott Cousins, this guy on the Florida Marlins first baseman, basically a bench player, ran into him. I was actually at the game when it happened.
0: Oh, wow.
1: It was terrible. It was terrible. Like, collided with him at the plate and took him out for the whole rest of the season. Mm-hmm. And luckily didn't end his career. And that was sort of when Major League Baseball started really focusing in on the problem. And I remember reading the boards and kind of listening to people, and not just reading the boards, but also listening to commentators and just like other friends of mine that are baseball fans who aren't necessarily Giants fans. And they were all complaining like, oh, they're only sort of considering changing this rule because, it's Buster Posey and he's so popular and he's like the pretty boy of baseball and now we have to protect him and yada, yada, yada. And it's like, no, this is like a rule that has needed to happen for a long time.
0: Yeah.
1: Baseball's not a contact sport. I'm sorry. Like, and I'm a baseball purist. Trust me. Like, I'm not saying get rid of, like, you can't, like, necessarily collide with a catcher if they have the ball, because that's what the rule actually says. The new rule is Rule 713, and it will go into effect on an experimental basis this season, and will, and I quote, prohibit the most egregious collisions at home plate. So it's not completely eliminating collisions. It's just the most egregious. You are clearly headhunting and trying to hurt.
0: Yeah. I mean, it seems like
1: this unprotected player.
0: Right. Yeah. I doubt like if they just like accidentally knock into each other.
1: No.
0: It's fine. I mean, it's not going to be like a football style. Like sometimes their momentum carries them and they can't actually help it. And like,
1: it's basically if an umpire notices that a player goes outside of, like, a base runner goes outside of the line and intentionally aims to hit a catcher, like, delineates, completely from his running lane and seeks out, hitting the guy, you can't do that.
0: Mm-hmm.
1: That's basically a rule. And there's been kind of more positive reaction from managers than I thought. I thought people were really going to fight this.
0: Really?
1: But Buck Showalter is all for it. He says it's a rule that's needed to happen for, years and years. And Joe Girardi on the Yankees had the same opinion, too. He said, this needed to happen.
0: I mean, I feel like it's one of those things where the benefit of your player running another player over is, saying it's perfectly legal, is less than, like, the risk of, like, your player getting run over.
1: Yep.
0: Like, I think that there's not enough return. Like, I think it's like in football, you can like win games if with these hard hits, so they fight it. But maybe you win a game with this, but probably not. And in the end, it just hurts you when your players are out because they get hurt.
1: It's dangerous. Well, what was it? Pete Rose in that All-Star game ended a catcher's career by running into him just in an All-Star game.
0: Yeah.
1: It's not a contact sport.
0: The risk isn't worth the reward.
1: No.
0: And I think that's why a lot of baseball players are like, well, of course, like, sure.
1: It's, you have to protect the cat. I mean, it's literally a guy full speed ramming into someone who's stationary. Mm-hmm. I mean, it's just not, it doesn't take away. In my mind, this rule does not take anything away from the game of baseball, frankly. It really doesn't. Mm-hmm. And I know that that's sort of the counter argument is that, it's taking away something that's kind of traditional and blah, blah, like it's part of the baseball tradition. But frankly, baseball following its traditions way too, to the letter of the law and like so black and white is why the NFL is beating them right now. Because yeah. I'm shocked that they actually are taking steps right now. I'm shocked.
0: Yeah, I mean, you gotta change, you gotta adapt.
1: You have to adapt at a certain point. Like, you just have to. You have to adapt, you have to change, you have to protect your players. It's not, and baseball is not sissy because of this new rule. It's not. I'm also, huge Buster Posey fan, so I was outraged after that hit. Even though, it was technically legal, if you watch the video, it's very clear that Scott Cousins could have slid.
0: Right.
1: He had a sliding lane, and in his interviews after it happened, he was very much like, oh, I couldn't have slid. I was just playing.
0: Yeah.
1: And he very well could have. I mean, biased Giants fan talking, but when you watch the video, it's very clear. And Scott Cousins actually reached out to Buster Posey and was like, I'd love to apologize to you man to man. And Buster Posey was like, why? Mm-hmm. Like, no, thank you.
0: Right.
1: And for some reason, there was all this sort of Scott Cousins. Everyone loves Scott Cousins. Buster Posey's a sore, he's sore because he's hurt, whatever. But whatever. They actually, on MLB.com, someone asked Buster Posey if, because apparently a lot of people are calling it the Posey rule.
0: Yeah.
1: And he was, they asked Buster Posey, like, what do you think about it? And he was like, can you please keep me out of this conversation?
0: Yeah,
1: this rule did not happen because of me.
0: I always feel bad for people who are like, they get these things ruled off. I'm trying to think, like, I think there was an example of someone who didn't want it named after him and is actually like against it. Him.
1: I think I actually know. It's on the tip of my tongue, too. There's something.
0: Actually,
1: we'll figure it out.
0: What I'm thinking of is actually not in sports at all.
1: No, it's not in sports. It's like just something.
0: Paul Volcker. The Volcker rule. It's something they're passing for government reform after the 2008 crisis. And he's like, no, I don't like the Volcker rule. Stop calling it the Volcker rule.
1: Why did they call it? Do you know? Do you remember?
0: Started it, I guess. Like, he like said something that like made people feel... I don't know.
1: Who knows? Whatever.
0: Whatever.
1: It's not
0: this
1: sports
0: is not,
1: related.
0: This
1: Stig-
0: is not
1: we digress.
0: Fair money. So
1: this is not fair money. But yeah, Posey was not very happy about being sort of the poster child of this rule. I mean,
0: yeah, well, understandably.
1: Because
0: any hate that goes against the rule it's like Tom Brady,
1: the Tuck rule,
0: though Tom Brady deserved that.
1: Tom Brady deserved it. I actually love his reactions in interviews whenever he's asked about the Tuck rule. He's like, I'm really glad that rule was in place at that time. Like, he's very, like, honest about it. Like,
0: yeah,
1: he'll, like, laugh and be like, well, I mean, and it was the rule at the time. I mean, they changed it out. You can't blame them for enforcing a really terrible rule. But, yeah, he's very, like, honest about it. He's like, I'm so glad that was there. Saved my saved my career probably a little bit.
0: Yeah.
1: So... yeah, so anyways, I'm excited to see sort of how the rule changes and the sort of increased instant replay in baseball sort of changes the face of the season this year. I'm really excited to see these rules kind of actually put in place. And I love that the manager rule, how they can challenge a bad call by an umpire. That's mm-hmm. going to be really cool.
0: That is cool. Yeah, that's... I think challenges are, like, some of my favorite part about the NFL. I think that's what, like, a lot of people not saying that challenges are going to make the NFL, like the MLB, a little more like the NFL, but I think it does make it, you get a little more invested and you can kind of like.
1: You get more invested, especially when a manager goes out to argue, because yeah. Right now, when a manager goes out to argue, it's just to protect your team and to show that you're standing up for your guys.
0: Right.
1: Like, that's the only thing that's at stake. And everyone cheers and yeah, but like nothing's going to happen because the manager goes out and argues it. And now that changes. So I'm very excited cool. about that.
0: Let's see what happens.
1: I'm happy that my baseball is finally sort of joining the 21st century a little bit.
0: Although I kind of love
1: that. I'm excited about.
0: I love the old timiness of baseball.
1: I do too. I mean, obviously, like, I don't want to take the character out of it, but yeah. At the same time, this is so overdue.
0: Yeah.
1: It's so overdue.
0: It's true. And so I think they'll keep the character, the old timiness.
1: They can't take it away. Like, as long as, you know, the basic game is the same.
0: Yeah.
1: They're not. Plus, there's, you know, I'm not too worried about that.
0: I think they could change. I mean, it's silly, but I think that it's. They should change all the white uniforms to black uniforms because I think that a lot of those guys don't look good in all white.
1: We'll propose that to the new commissioner. I
0: mean, they're a little paunchy for the, you know, like,
1: paunchy.
0: There are some MLB people who are like amazing athletes, and even the ones who maybe aren't physically up to speed are still like great at what they do. I'm like thinking of CeCe Sabathia, one of the greatest pitchers.
1: He looks like Shrek.
0: He looks like Shrek. I mean, I saw him.
1: And, he's like, great. He looks like Shrek.
0: He's a great athlete in terms of throwing, but then, you know, we see him in that white pinstripe uniform and it's not working.
1: What was it? I was at when Prince Fielder was still in the Brewers. I went to a Giants Brewers game with my mom and dad, and my mom just like looks over at first base. She's just like, "Who's that fatty? How is he an athlete?" I'm like, "That's Prince Fielder. He's like one of the best hitters in baseball right now." And yeah. She was like, "But he's fat."
0: Yeah, it's true.
1: He was also a vegan at that time, so
0: that's nice.
1: You know, he was probably just eating a lot of bread. I don't know.
0: Yeah,
1: I don't know. But yeah, that's. I think that it should be a rule that all baseball players have to roll their pants up because it's so flattering. It makes them look so good.
0: I know.
1: I know I'm being such a, like,
0: I know,
1: stereotypical
0: like,
1: girl
0: it is.
1: Sports
0: like, oh,
1: fan.
0: You only
1: but
0: like baseball because you like ogling them.
1: I just
0: I
1: like
0: don't.
1: The tight pants. That's the
0: I
1: only reason
0: like
1: I love
0: ogling
1: it.
0: I don't like ogling CeCe Sabathia.

0: Almost replayed it. I love that song so much. That used to be my MySpace song back in the day.
1: I don't think I ever had a MySpace song. I had a MySpace. I don't think I had a song.
0: I had a MySpace for about 3 months, and then my mom found out that I had one and made me delete it.
1: Aw.
0: She was really against those pages.
1: Oh, yeah. My mom was so against.
0: She was so afraid of online predators.
1: Oh, my mom was too.
0: She was terrified.
1: I had one. I think by the time I got one, she was just, it was old enough that she was like, whatever, it's on you. You're like, I was like 16 or so. She's like, it's.
0: Mm-hmm.
1: One of my good friends from high school actually met her boyfriend on MySpace.
0: Really? Yeah. That actually happens a lot. That happened a lot. Now MySpace before, is used for music.
1: I went on a date with a guy a couple times from that I met on MySpace. We held hands at a concert, and that was like
0: what a scary MySpace relationship.
1: Yeah, he's a nice guy. We're still Facebook friends, actually.
0: That's cool. Anyways, we're fair game. I'm Keely.
1: I'm Jess.
0: We are back.
1: We're a little tired and distractible today.
0: Very tired today. It's been a long semester already. We're very excited for spring break next week. I'll be back in sunny California.
1: I will be at this radio station and here.
0: Yeah, you'll be covering everyone's anchoring and producing, shifts while people are home.
1: I'm going to go home for like a weekend, but you know.
0: That'll be nice. I'm just excited to see my puppies.
1: Aw.
0: I'm so excited to see my puppies. Anyways, before we sort of left off.

0: we were about to start sort of talking about a couple of actually, I would call them related stories. And
1: yeah,
0: sort of, you know, Jason Collins is the first active openly gay male athlete.
1: In one of the big four sports.
0: In one of the big four sports. The Brooklyn Nets on Sunday signed him to a 10-day contract, which is very typical.
1: Yeah.
0: 10 days, it's not like a, like, in the NBA, that's a very normal thing.
1: Yeah.
0: I think Jeremy Lin had, like, a couple of 10-day contracts before he finally made it.
1: And he's an old, I mean, and he's got to prove himself because he's an older guy. He's
0: yeah.
1: been playing for a while, and he's, you know, maybe at the end of his career, and so he needs to... needs to prove himself, which is
0: yeah.
1: normal.
0: He had a very quiet tryout with the Brooklyn Nets, which I'm shocked they were able to keep it as quiet. I mean, that's, you know, it's a big deal. But they kept it very quiet, and they just kind of quietly signed him, and then all of a sudden, you know, it's crazy. And I love Michael Sam tweeted at him saying, you know, congratulations to, you know, my friend Jason Collins. Aww. And then the openly gay soccer player on the LA Galaxy did the same, tweeted at him and said, that's congratulations. Nice. Sort of the community coming together.
1: Yeah.
0: It's a beautiful thing.
1: It is. And so the other story that we're going to talk about is the Arizona bill. And yes, it is politics, but it's also
0: sport. It's very related to sports.
1: Yeah, so if you're not familiar, Arizona passed a bill, and it isn't law.
0: It's not law yet.
1: It's not law yet because Jan Brewer has to pass
0: governor.
1: It. Jan Brewer, the governor, has to pass it. And it basically says that they're calling it a quote-unquote religious freedom bill.
0: It's called Arizona's Religious Freedom Restoration Act.
1: And basically, any business owner, as long as they, like, assert their religious beliefs, can deny service to gay and lesbian customers. And, you know, the idea, I guess, which I'm not condoning this at all, is that you're like, oh, how can I... why should I have to not be able to refuse service to a gay person if I'm like a cake maker and I don't want to support a gay wedding? But that's like the more, that's not even like the extent of it. It's just,
0: but it says all businesses. I mean,
1: yeah, no,
0: it's,
1: I mean,
0: ridiculous.
1: That's sort of the thing they play up, and it's number one.
0: What was it? They used a woman photographer who was very, very Christian, who refused to sort of serve a lesbian couple who was getting married.
1: Right. Which is what they, like, that's what they want, because then people look at it and they say, oh, but, like, whatever, they can just go to their photographer, but that's not...
0: And they basically want freedom from lawsuits for refusing service
1: right.
0: and things
1: and it's,
0: like
1: that. Right, and you know what, it's, I hope she vetoes it, but...
0: Well, she's facing a lot of pressure to veto it. From very, very powerful big corporations, she had a meeting with Apple where they were like, you need to veto this.
1: She's a very, very conservative person. She's the one who signed the, Show Me Your Papers law, which so that law enforcement can ask people for legal documents, which, you know, Arizona has. It's a border state.
0: Yeah, but it's putting racial profiling, saying racial profiling is allowed.
1: Yes.
0: That's what that rule is. That's what that law is.
1: Yes. And she wagged her
0: My sister would, if my younger sister went to Arizona, I swear someone would ask for her papers because I'm an eighth Filipino. She's an eighth Filipino, but it actually comes up with her. And a lot of people think she's Hispanic just right. walking down the street.
1: And she did lose a little bit of conservatism when she said that Arizona participated in the Medicaid expansion under the Affordable Care
0: Act. Oh, look at that.
1: I did not know that.
0: I didn't know that.
1: And she said that the many conservative governors chose to opt out, which has led to a gap of people who really need health care who can't get it because they don't qualify for Medicare and they don't qualify for subsidies under the ACA exchanges, but they were supposed to be addressed by the... Anyway, we're not going to get into a random...
0: Anyways, Arizona politics.
1: You know,
0: that's a surprising thing about Arizona politics.
1: She said that Brewer said that they have a moral obligation to provide health care for the poor and uninsured. So,
0: well, that's good. That is good. In my opinion,
1: and
0: that's
1: she,
0: good.
1: And she vetoed a... yeah, so she doesn't really have much of a record, so we'll see. It's like a big surprise what she's going to do.
0: But sort of, you know, relating this back into sports,
1: yeah.
0: The next Super Bowl is slated to be in Phoenix, Arizona. And the NFL commission they came out with a statement saying that they do not support this law.
1: And, which just bring up the thing, I mean, it would probably be a huge expensive thing to do to move the Super Bowl, but...
0: It's been done before.
1: It's been done before, and it wouldn't be the biggest, you know, deal in the world. They don't have to build a new state. They just go to somewhere. They'll go to Miami again, you know, or New Orleans.
0: Exactly.
1: Again. And it's like, oh, you know, they have all the structures in place. They know what they're doing. It wouldn't be a huge deal.
0: And that's billions of dollars that Arizona loses.
1: It is.
0: That's a lot of money.
1: I did actually a piece.
0: It's a lot of money.
1: A radio piece about how much money a Super Bowl brings to, you know, and it's somewhere between, I mean, the NFL wants you to would think that it's, you know, $500 million or something, like $500 million. It's probably somewhere between $30 and $120 million is like the real number, but
0: that's a lot of money.
1: It's not to sneeze at. I'm sure Arizona.
0: That's why, you know, every city wants a Super Bowl bid. There's a reason for that.
1: It's the money. It brings in money.
0: Money, money, people, money, money.
1: And the people who go to the Super Bowl, they're rich people. They're not poor because they can afford plane tickets and Super Bowl tickets and hotel room, so they are generally fairly wealthy people and
0: who will spend money.
1: Absolutely.
0: Not to support trickle down economics as a viable, you know.
1: No, but you know, anything, like, but if you're Jan Brewer and you're thinking about it, it's something to keep in mind, you know.
0: And I mean, the NFL has moved the Super Bowl before because of political reasons. This would not be the first time. No. In 1993, the NFL took the Super Bowl away from Arizona because the state did not recognize Martin Luther King Day as a holiday.
1: Yeah, I think this is a much more severe.
0: This is
1: not that I'm trying to disparage Martin Luther King Day,
0: but this is actually taking rights away from people.
1: Exactly,
0: that's not recognizing a day, which symbolically is a big deal.
1: No, that's.
0: But this is in practice a very big deal.
1: Yeah, that's terrible of Arizona not to do it, but this is something that is actually like they're second class citizens. They can go and you can't. You could. They could walk into, you know, a doctor's office. The doctor could say no, I won't treat you. You know, they could. It's
0: just, what if Michael Sam ended up on the Cardinals? Would certain businesses not serve him?
1: Yeah,
0: in Arizona.
1: I mean, if he went out to dinner with his teammates and then they said, "I won't serve you because I'm a Christian," so
0: it's serious. It's going. This is the most equivalent law, other than, you know, like besides taking marriage away. This is such a. This like shows a, such a parallel between segregation and desegregation back in the civil rights movement in the 60s. And I'm not saying that the gay marriage revolution and gay rights is the equivalent to that. I'm not saying that at all. But this law makes it very equivalent.
1: And, you know, I mean, I think something that's really interesting is we just wrapped up the Sochi games in Russia.
0: Yes.
1: And Russia got a lot of press before the games about their anti-gay laws. And their anti-gay laws are, yes, they're a little more severe than Arizona. But it's the same vein.
0: It's the exact same vein.
1: We spend weeks saying to ourselves, oh, okay, well, like, we are the paradigm of we can't go. Should we boycott them? Because they're so, like, how horrible it is that they're doing it. Meanwhile, this bill is going to the legislator in Arizona, one of our own states, and a similar bill in Kansas.
0: And if she just does nothing, it will be a law.
1: Right. So, you know, it's let's not get away, carried away from ourselves. Anyone who said we should to boycott Sochi should also think we should take the NFL away and the Super Bowl away from Arizona. And it's a lot. Boycotting Sochi.
0: Well, and the NFL has a lot to lose by keeping it in Arizona because, frankly, there's going to be boycotts and all sorts of things.
1: And of course, like, it's a totally different thing because you boycott. I mean, we're not saying, if you boycott the Olympics, those athletes don't get to go to the Olympics, and who knows where they'll be physically in 4 years. If we say we're going to take it away from Arizona, you know where those athletes will go? They'll go to somewhere else to play it. It's not a huge deal for them. It doesn't. All it does is send a message to Arizona. We will not spend our dollars on you if you, you know. And then, of course, there's the way that it gets highlighted. And so
0: the Super Bowl is the biggest money bonanza on television in the United States. Like, that's
1: it really
0: a
1: is.
0: Lot. That's a, it's the NFL is big business. They're going to be all. Yeah, people are saying, oh, they're involving themselves in politics, blah, blah, blah. Their first priority is money.
1: 30 seconds of ad time in the Super Bowl costs $4 million.
0: Exactly.
1: And they don't want to risk losing the money, and especially with, I think, and I hate to like drag Michael Sam into this because it's like politics, you know, I don't think the kid should be politicized as much, but I think that if,
0: unfortunately, he's the only sort of example that we have.
1: Unfortunately, we have this situation happening right after the first, you know, gay college player comes out and enters the draft. So you have the situation where you'd have the first year where you have the open.
0: Right.
1: An open gay player playing in the NFL. Not, of course, we've said this before, not
0: the first. He knew that. I mean, he had to know that to an extent, like when he accepted that role.
1: Yeah, that he'd be. But anyway, I think, how do you say, okay, Michael Sam, you're welcome here, and then not take a stance against something like this? And I hope the NFL does. I hope they say.
0: I'm glad they came out with a statement pretty much immediately today. They came out with a statement saying, we do not support this. The NFL is, you know, we do not support discrimination of any kind. They were on it.
1: Yeah.
0: They didn't wait for people to be like, oh, what about the Super Bowl? Like, they were the first ones to respond.
1: Right, I don't think anyone really thought about it until they were like,
0: after they issued a press release saying that they don't support the law in Arizona and they hope that the state ends up doing the right thing.
1: Yep.
0: So, Yeah. Interesting. I'm going to be watching for the next, because basically she has 5 days to decide whether to veto it or sign it.
1: She hasn't really given, doesn't seem like there, she's getting much of a hint.
0: She's not giving a hint, but she's, there's a lot of pressure to veto it.
1: So she told CNN that her decision will come after she returns later this week to Arizona from Washington, where she has been attending the National Governors Association meeting. So she's going to give herself some time, which I think, you know, and that's the problem, though, is that she's where she is. The National Governors Association is that it's going to become a very political decision. She's not going to be
0: absolutely
1: around. She's going to be talking. I mean, I'm sure everyone's going to talk to her about this, and they're going to talk to her from a political point of view and not from a human rights point of view, which is
0: right, which is what it is.
1: Like, what? How is this going to affect the lives of gay people in Arizona?
0: It's a really scary. It's really scary,
1: and it's saying, you know, and it's saying a precedent that they're second class. You know,
0: it's really scary. There's a great interview that Anderson Cooper does with sort of one of the lawmakers who sort of spearheaded the bill passing. And it's a pretty great interview. Did you watch that one, no. Anderson Cooper?
1: No.
0: Anderson Cooper is openly gay as well.
1: Well, of course, yeah.
0: So he was very passionate about it. But he, yeah. I mean, he just, all he did was say logic at the guy. And the guy was just, "You're trying to trap me. Well, you're like trying to trap me."
1: One of the greatest interviews that Anderson Cooper ever gave, when he was talking to this guy during the shutdown, and the guy was like, you know,
0: "Oh, that was the best."
1: And he was like, "I'm a journalist, and that's, I'm going to ask you hard questions. This isn't Fox News. You know, stop being crazy."
0: Well, and Anderson Cooper wasn't even asking him hard questions. He was just saying, "So you don't want people to discriminate against you because of your religion, but you're going to discriminate against somebody because of their sexuality." And the guy was like, "You're trying to trap me."
1: Well, that's
0: not what it is. It's about religious freedom. And Janice was like, "It's not, how is this religious freedom? Like, this is nothing related. It's putting bigotry and putting a religious blanket over it to make it okay."
1: Yeah. And I mean, I hate the religious freedom aspect, because I'm just like, it's not so bad.
0: Also, it's not just Christian. Like, there are hundreds of religions.
1: Right. And, you know, for years, Christianity has had the ability to have their beliefs, even when they were hateful beliefs, be the foundation of American life. And
0: exactly.
1: It's changing now. And that's, so what they feel is taking away the religious freedom. No, it's taking away your privilege to force your religion on other people.
0: It's like, oh, it's in my religion that I'm allowed to own slaves. So because I want to, you know, I want to have religious freedom, that I get to keep my slaves. Like, no.
1: Alright.
0: No.
1: So we're gonna take a quick break, and then when we come back, we'll have some quick rants.
0: Yes, some quick rants. Mostly Olympics related, I believe.
1: Yep.
0: Just a little spoiler.
1: Spoiler alert.
0: Alright, we'll be back.
1: Spoiler alert, we don't like figure skating.
0: Not so much. If you couldn't tell already.

0: All right, we are back and ready to rant.
1: Yep.
0: All right, Jess, you want to take the lead on this one?
1: Okay, so here's the thing. If you're not familiar with figure skating, what happened at the Olympics was that they have this new scoring system that's they started in 2002 when there was proven cheating at the Olympics in Salt Lake City. And each jump or each element has a base point, and you can lose some for imperfect execution, and you can gain some for really great execution, right?
0: See, that makes sense to me.
1: That's half the score. And then
0: that
1: the
0: makes
1: other
0: sense.
1: Half is like your component score, which is choreography, skating skills, transitions, and interpretation. Now, there are a lot of people who are mad that Adelina Sutnikova won the gold medal. Her technical scores were the best. She should win. That's all. I mean,
0: I completely agree.
1: People who are getting angry about it, who are like skating people. They're like, well, you just don't understand like what interpreting the music means or what, you know, the artistry is. And I'm like, I thought, number one, I thought Adelina's was great. I thought it was really exciting. People got mad that she was like waving to the audience and like getting them to like pump, like start cheering and like pumping them up. And I thought that was really cool. That was an artistry, but I can't tell the difference between her artistry and like. And this is the problem with
0: figure skating. It's a sport, though, is the thing. Like,
1: here's the problem. And, like, Ashley Wagner went on this whole thing about how, like, she should have not scored so low because she didn't fall. People who beat her fell. I still kind of think that's, like, if you fall doing a really easy program, you should get scored lower than someone who falls
0: right.
1: doing... If you fall
0: Level
1: once,
0: of difficulty needs to be taken into consideration.
1: Exactly. And because otherwise no one will ever attempt big jumps. But... And that's what I as a... You know, and this is something I think people who don't love figure skating can't really understand it because they're like, oh, you can't tell the difference. You can't between a loop and a salchow and a lutz and a flip and an axel. I'm like, no, I absolutely
0: I cannot.
1: I really cannot. I mean, I tried. I started to, like, study it, and I kind of now can, like, tell
0: but
1: the
0: they're
1: axel.
0: But they're moving so fast.
1: Exactly.
0: And they do it so effortlessly. I'm just like, oh, that was a pretty jump.
1: And I'm like, I want to see. Why would I watch? And then everyone's like, oh, figure skating is losing their people. It's losing viewers. People don't care about it anymore. People are all into gymnastics. You can understand gymnastics. Sure, there's like an artistic score to it, but like
0: no, but gymnastics is so much more technical.
1: Gymnastics
0: and so much more.
1: Are their legs straight enough? What's the strength there? Is there like, you know, grace and beauty comes into it, but it's a judged sport.
0: Plus, Olympics is this awesome the team competition is this great tag team thing, which they tried to do in figure skating this year, and it just didn't work.
1: Yeah, I mean, so I'm just like people who think that like the problem with figure skating is that it's being taken over by people who understand figure skating really, really well, and they're like, well, you guys should just learn it better. I'm like, no, I don't. I want to be able to turn it on once every 4 years and understand what's going on so that when I see a skate, I can be like, wow, that was really good, instead of like I would be watching it, and Johnny Wiener and Tara Lipinski, who are commentating, would be silent, and then I'd be like, that was so good. They'd be like, eh. It was just meh. I'm like, what?
0: Where's the meh?
1: Where's the meh? And then someone will, like, stumble or fall. They'll be like, that was outstanding, except for that one little error. I'm like, what? Wait a minute.
0: There's nothing accessible about figure skating.
1: And also, like, you know,
0: there's
1: you
0: nothing
1: can't.
0: Accessible about
1: and
0: it.
1: And then it's like, it's all about dancing, too. Like, they were talking about how Yulia Lipnitskaya, who was, like, the up-and-coming Russian, she played the girl in the red dress from Schindler's List to her music. I'm like, she's an athlete. She's not dressing up to play. Ice dance, fine. You have ice dance for that, where you can play characters. But, like, so come on. Like,
0: well, and apparently it was a copycat of sort of something that happened before. It was a little tacky that she did it.
1: Katarina
0: That's kind of what I've heard.
1: I think Witt did it, like an East German skater.
0: Yeah.
1: I think being a German skater, maybe you have, like, a more of an emotional attachment to, like, that.
0: People criticized the new sort of version of it as being a little bit pandery.
1: Right, and, you know,
0: I don't really have an opinion. I don't know enough about the context or anything.
1: Basically,
0: but.
1: Like, they try to do a lot of, like, sultriness and stuff, but she's so little. She looks really young. Yulia Lipnitskaya, she's 15. She looks, like, 9.
0: Yeah.
1: She's tiny. Looking.
0: And she's already 15, and she looks 9.
1: Yeah, and so, like, when they try to do, like, something with her, like, being kind of, like what, like, the older women do, like, Carolina Costner came in third, ended up doing this very sultry, like, exotic dance, and she's 27, so, like,
0: so yeah. It's fine.
1: But, like, everyone felt a little creepy.
0: Letting a 15-year-old who looks like a 9-year-old,
1: right? So
0: seductively.
1: They gave her a program where she looked like, you know, where she's a plays a little girl. But like, it's just why do we have to have this whole Schindler's List aspect to it? It's sports. I don't want Schindler's List. I want you to do a crazy jump, and I want to see you do like really intricate footwork, and I want to see you like, you know, look cool and like easy doing it. But if
0: there's nothing accessible, I'm gonna just say it over and over again. There's nothing accessible about watching figure skating because.
1: And that's
0: I have no idea what's going on. I think I know what's going on, and then the rules and The scores just have no, they don't seem to match up with anything.
1: Right. And so it's like,
0: there could be blatant corruption going on and no, I would have no idea. Yeah. I would have no clue.
1: Apparently,
0: they could totally get away with it.
1: And then there's like some controversy because some of the judges, like there was no American judges, like all the judges came from like the Eastern European bloc, so they were prejudiced against the Russians. And I'm just like, you know what? Get over it. Like, it's the sport has a problem.
0: You know what? The fact that they are worried about whether judges are from different regions is already a problem and shows there's clearly corruption and bias with judging. Right. Like, that's all
1: and
0: that says
1: you know
0: to me.
1: What? Listen, the Chinese gymnast teams, they didn't win in China, and I'm sure the Chinese judges were just as prone to corruption, but it's harder when you have gymnastics. And also, yeah, it's just not an interesting sport if you don't know. The reason why figure skating became popular was, really, I think, you know, you had Michelle Kwan, you had Nancy Kerrigan, Tonya
0: Harding.
1: Sort of
0: had the ice princesses, kind of people that you aspire, like, they were so beautiful and graceful. And
1: like, the human drama
0: exactly.
1: Of Nancy Kerrigan and Tonya Harding. And
0: yep.
1: Who they were and their personalities. And that really...
0: Well, everyone loved Michelle Kwan. People loved her.
1: And that no one's, but then, and then you could understand, you're like, okay, five, six. Oh, well, that was really good. I felt like it was good. I instinctually got it. I understood it. Meanwhile, now it's like, ugh. Anyway.
0: It's exactly. It's just
1: And I feel bad because I know there are people who love skating. They love it. And they get so into it and they talk about it. I'm like, you know, you're just, it's just becoming an esoteric thing and eventually it'll stop being popular.
0: Exactly. And I want to say just before we close out, I have tremendous respect for all the athletes who do figure skating because they're clearly amazing athletes.
1: Of course.
0: It's just the setup of the sport and the fact that it's complete lack of accessibility to anyone watching and for us to have no idea who places where until you see a score that seems very random and
1: you don't understand
0: where it comes from. How am I supposed to latch onto that?
1: Can you imagine a football play without a ball? And all of a sudden, then the referees come out and say, that was a touchdown. It was a field goal. It's like,
0: exactly.
1: Wait a minute. What? Really? All right.
0: Exactly.
1: So we're going to get our brackets online, and we're going to make our own fake bracket competition with President Obama.
0: And if any of you guys want to share with us your brackets, please feel free to see if you can beat us, which you'll probably be me.
1: You'll probably be me, too.
0: And we'll actually... Unless Jess wants to be, we'll probably take a break next week for spring break, and then we will be back in
1: Or you'll just get an hour of me yammering on by myself.
0: Yep, we'll decide. All right, see you guys. Have a great spring break for all of you Everson students out there, and we are fair game.

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1: There's a word for it, and many of the words we say every day come from William Shakespeare. If we don't understand what's being said, we say, "It's all Greek to me," from Julius Caesar. And how many times have we heard, "All that glitters is not gold," from The Merchant of Venice. From Hamlet comes the saying, "Something's rotten in the state of Denmark." The Merry Wives of Windsor gave us, "The world is their oyster." You say that's a horse of a different color. That horse is from Twelfth Night. And everybody knows if your palm itches, you're about to receive money. That itchy palm from Julius Caesar. There's a Shakespearean word for it. Is brought to you by the American Library Association. Whatever you need to know, your library is the place to go.
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0: Good evening, listeners. This is Alex Moran on Eclectic Boogaloo. How are you guys doing tonight? Logan, what's up, man?
1: Hey, I'm your co-host, William Logan Freeman of Eclectic Boogaloo, where you can do it if you boogaloo it on etinradio.org.
0: Ooh, yeah.
1: Me and Alex here. We're with our very special guest today, Enrique.
0: Enrique, hey.
2: Hey, Alex.
1: Enrique,
2: long
1: Vienna.
2: Time to talk.
0: Yeah, Enrique, I haven't seen you in a while.
2: Vienna, yeah.
0: Vienna.
2: How are you doing, Alex? How's your week been?
0: Pretty good.
2: Wow, that's great.
1: What have you done?
0: Well, about 20 minutes ago, I went to Wendy's.
2: What'd you get?
0: Oof, one of those double baconators.
2: Oh, wow.
1: Can you describe the ingredients?
0: Mm. Oh, wait. See, so,
1: oh,
0: there's
1: booth
0: a crispy
1: guy?
0: Bun.
1: Are you here?
0: Booth guy.
1: not on. Can't hear you in it, booth guy.
3: Guys, I'm here.
1: Oh, there you are. Hey, booth guy.
3: Hey, guys.
1: Oh, okay, yeah. Keep going on the Wendy's.
0: All right, so first, you know, you like got the crunchy but like moist bun.
1: Mm-hmm.
0: Like fondled between two double cheeseburger patties, but,
1: oh. Wait, but the bun is fondled between the patties.
0: Yeah,
2: yeah.
1: But sounds awesome.
0: But it all up in the beef patty. You got the crispy strips of bacon, mm-hmm. and it's double baconator. So it's like double the baconator, and it just gets in my stomach. And then I wash it all down with a big tall Diet Coke.
2: Wow.
1: Why diet?
0: I just like the taste.
1: Yeah, but doesn't like Diet Coke give you like. Like
3: cancer.
1: Brain cancer
2: and like everything cancer,
0: but
3: a lot of cancer.
0: But it's okay because I'm Alex Moran.
2: Oh wow, you're really eloquent today, Alex. More than usual.
0: Really?
2: But yeah, it's just like really. You're just really in there.
1: You're like way more on point than usual.
0: Yeah. Well, like this
2: concise.
0: This
2: that's like a word that we use to describe you right now.
0: Well, this double baconators is just digesting in my stomach. So,
2: are you turning into energy in order to use your brain?
0: No. So my metabolism just went way.
2: Whoa.
0: and I just feel like a sluggish tortuga.
2: Oh, that's a turtle. Those are really fast. I've heard.
0: No,
1: sluggish.
2: Oh, sluggish.
3: That was the key word, Enrique.
0: Sluggish.
1: You want to talk about your Halloween, Alex?
0: Oh yeah, sure.
1: What'd you do?
0: I hung out with some friends.
1: Mm-hmm. Who'd you hang out with?
0: Enrique.
2: Hey.
1: Oh, he's here.
0: Booth guy.
1: He's here.
0: And my other friend, Victor.
1: Logan not here?
0: He's really strong.
1: What about Logan?
0: Oh, well, Logan wasn't there last night, so that's,
2: you actually weren't.
0: So that's why.
1: I was there for a while.
2: No, you never saw him, did you?
1: That's not Victor. He came out as Santa.
2: I don't know, prove it.
0: Yeah, well, Victor was
2: Santa. If
0: Victor
2: was here to talk about it right now, then
0: yeah,
2: maybe
0: if,
2: you could prove it.
0: If
1: that's
0: Victor
1: not Victor.
0: Was here. Yeah, but, and he was a sexy Santa, and he looked real good.
2: He sure good? Did.
3: How yeah. good did he look?
0: Like, real good.
2: Oh, like, 1 to 10, how good did he look?
0: Real good.
1: Where are you, Alex?
0: I was really tall.
1: That was your costume?
0: Yeah. Well, because, guys, I'm Alex Moran. You know?
3: We know.
0: Based on the character from Blue Mountain State.
1: By Sapphire?
0: Yeah.
2: That Push album?
1: The Push album?
3: Push a T album.
0: My name is my name, Alex Moran.
2: Do you just say your full name all the time when you describe yourself?
0: Well, of course, I'm Alex Moran.
2: Good.
1: That's good. Glad to hear it.
0: Thanks, man.
2: Hey, Alex Moran.
0: Hey, Enrique.
2: My last name.
0: No.
1: Not allowed.
2: Wow. Not on air.
1: Vienna.
2: No, you said it wrong.
1: Vienna.
0: Vienna.
1: Sausages.
2: Vilena.
1: Sausage.
2: Vilena.
1: Sausage.
2: Sausages.
1: Yeah. What's up, Alex? You seem...
2: Yeah.
0: Sorry, guys. This bacon is just take it over me.
3: It really affected you.
2: Do you have fries with it, like, and stuff?
3: Just bacon.
0: Well, I ordered the fries, but this is just so overpowering. I just couldn't even get them down. You know, it's kind of like that scene in Alien,
2: mm-hmm.
0: when she's got that little alien baby all mm-hmm. up inside her.
2: The alien from the movie.
0: Yeah, and she's fine at first,
2: mm-hmm.
0: but then all of a sudden she's and it just comes out of her stomach, and I feel like the reverse is happening. It's like it's just going deeper down in my stomach.
2: How deep can it go? Sorry.
0: Well, if you take the quadratic formula, mm-hmm. and in the B squared, you put a couple more B squares, and then you divide it by the irrational value of negative 3 squared.
2: Oh, that's like 17.
0: Kind of like that.
1: Have you ever had a triple Baconator?
0: No.
1: Looks crazy.
0: Yeah, it's too crazy for Alex Moran.
1: I suppose.
2: What's your middle name, Alex? And you never told me.
0: Does not exist.
1: You're born with that one?
0: I'm Alex Moran. My name is my name.
1: Oh, okay.
3: Got it.
2: I'm glad to have you on the show.
1: Yeah.
2: That you host.
0: Hey, man, I'm always here. I'm just doing my thing, yeah?
1: You're always here.
2: I just never leave.
0: I'm Alex Moran.
2: Every ATN show has Alex Moran in it. Alex Moran.
0: You know, they say that the greatest things ever are oversought by the greatest people ever.
2: Mm-hmm.
0: So that's kind of like my duty here at ETIN. I just kind of oversee it all.
2: And all the great programming.
0: Yeah. So they just...
2: Alex, what are you doing? Stop. Come on. Stop. There's a cough button. You can press that.
0: Wait, there's a cough button?
2: Yeah.
1: Yeah, it's a cough.
2: You've used it several times before.
1: You're always here.
2: Yeah, you get angry.
1: Like
0: I forgot
1: overseeing.
0: About it.
2: Let's not do that for too long.
1: Welcome to ETI.
0: It actually says cough.
2: My name's Enrique.
1: No, you gotta do it like, my name is Logan.
4: I am a robot.
5: I am a robot.
0: All right, guys, I really want to hear Down in the Park right now.
1: Yeah, let's play
0: just,
1: it.
0: It's just been twiddling in my earlings.
1: Yeah, Alex, you're the booth. You're the computer guy.
0: All right,
2: play your favorite song.

Waka waka waka waka waka waka waka waka waka waka waka waka waka waka waka waka waka waka waka waka waka waka waka waka waka waka waka waka waka waka waka waka waka waka waka waka waka waka waka waka waka waka waka waka waka waka waka waka waka waka waka waka waka waka waka waka waka waka waka waka waka waka waka waka waka waka waka waka waka waka waka waka waka waka waka waka waka waka waka waka 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

0: Welcome back to Eclectic Boogaloo, where you can do it if you boogaloo it. I'm your co-host, William Logan Freeman.
1: I got other co-host, Alex Moran.
0: And we got with us a very special guest tonight.
1: Enrique.
0: And we got a booth guy, as per usual.
2: Booth guy. How's it going?
0: All right, it's time to get into the first part of the show, where talk about movies.
1: Ooh, yep. Yeah.
3: what movies have you seen?
0: Al Moran's favorite part.
3: What's your favorite movie this week, Alex?
1: I loved 12 Years a Slave.
3: Oh, really?
0: Do you really want to talk about that?
1: Yeah.
0: All right.
3: Let's go into 12 Years a Slave, guys.
0: I think you talked about it once when I was sick, but you can go again.
1: All right. It was a great film, you know. The whole time I was sitting down, I was just captivated. It's not one of those things where I sit down to, be entertained. It's just more of like a... It's a very, like, touching learning experience. It's nothing like I've seen before.
3: Wow.
1: Breathtaking.
3: No, I agree wholeheartedly.
1: Mentally captivating.
3: Mentally captivating, as well as visually.
1: Yeah.
3: Every sense.
1: Yeah.
0: I mean, yeah. Booth guy, next movie.
2: Studio Ghibli. Pork Fried Rice. The famous Studio Ghibli movie we watched earlier today.
0: You are fired.
2: Porco?
0: I've had my last straw torn with you.
1: I've had enough really pork bad, fried Mark. Rice.
3: Mark. What?
0: The strands were frayed.
3: Hey.
0: And then you made a pork fried... then you called Porco Rosso pork fried rice. Literally, like, no joke there other than pork food, Asian food.
3: Oh, you got...
0: Asian
3: you could have said, like, Porco Risotto.
0: Yeah, Porco Risotto.
3: That, like, makes sense.
0: It would at least been a semblance of a pun there.
3: Yeah.
2: Who likes risotto, though?
1: I love risotto. Ooh, some creamy shrimp risotto.
0: It looks like we got a special guest today. Everyone's favorite. Slavery Richardson.
3: Slavery. 12 years of slavery. Richardson.
0: She's coming in now.
1: 12 years.
0: She's coming in now.
1: 12 whole years.
0: 12 push.
3: 12
0: push.
3: Whole minutes of slavery.
0: Do you have a quarter inch jack?
1: Oh, she's always
0: great.
1: Got
0: Enrique
1: a quarter inch jack.
0: Wait, where are you going?
1: Hey, come back. Come on back.
3: No, come over here.
1: No, Avery.
4: Avery, come here.
3: Come
1: Avery.
3: Come
1: here.
3: Avery,
1: please.
4: That's Alex. Talk to him.
1: Yeah.
5: Hi.
1: Yo, what's up, Avery?
5: Nothing.
0: Put the mic in between you two.
1: We can't hear you.
5: Hi.
0: Avery, what's up?
5: I'm always here. I feel bad.
0: Why do you feel bad?
5: Because
0: why?
3: You're just sparkling.
0: Because
3: why? Because
0: you work
3: Avery.
0: For a different radio station?
5: Yeah.
0: Do you think they listen to this?
5: No, that's not it.
3: Oh, that's rude. Do you think Avery, they really don't listen to this, Avery?
5: Yeah.
0: Wow. Avery, what movies have you seen recently?
5: 10 Tiny Love Stories.
0: Is that a real movie?
1: That just sounds so cute.
5: It was really bad.
1: So.
5: Except there was one really good one.
3: What's a really good one?
1: Was it the one based on me?
5: Shut up. It's a story about monologues. It's a story of monologues.
0: Monotheism?
5: Yeah. No.
0: You just agree with anything. By Rodrigo Garcia.
2: Ah,
0: huh.
2: Of course.
3: Yeah.
0: Yeah?
2: Yep.
0: Is this the one?
5: Yes.
1: Hamilton.
0: The film is a series of 10 monologues about love in its different forms.
5: Yeah.
0: How was it?
5: I give it a 4.
1: I hear Rodrigo based it on the 10.
3: IMDb, the masses disagree with
1: the 10 Nights
0: of Dallas Moran. It's got 2 reviews on Rotten Tomatoes. 49% of users liked it.
3: Wait, why did you decide to watch
0: this? Average rating 3.2. Yeah,
1: well, coming from Alex Moran, I would probably rate this as a 10 out of 10.
3: Wow. Is it really sensitive and caring?
5: Have you seen it?
1: Yes, I have seen it.
5: Wait, no, has the real Alex Moran seen it?
1: I am.
2: That is Alex
3: Moran. That's Alex. Wait,
5: Victor,
3: guys, calm down.
5: Victor, have you seen it?
3: Wait, what are you saying, Avery?
0: Victor's not here.
5: I don't know.
1: Yeah, Victor.
3: What are you talking about?
5: I need to go.
3: Go where?
0: You agreed to be on the show.
5: I did.
0: So stay and be on it.
5: I did not agree to anything.
0: Mark said you were coming on the show.
3: Screen cap.
5: Because Victor, Alex has never been invited.
1: You should take off that jacket.
3: Well, Alex is on the show all the time. He hosts the show. Alex, what?
5: You're not supposed to drink in here.
0: What are you talking about, Avery?
3: Avery, Alex is
5: You're not supposed to drink...
1: I was just saying,
0: because
1: what? This makes
0: what
1: it look
0: is
1: good.
0: Wrong with
1: what
0: you?
1: Is,
0: are you okay?
3: Are you having
1: guys,
3: a
1: guys,
3: seizure?
1: The temperature.
2: Yeah. Come in here.
1: The temperature.
2: Sound like you're crying. Like,
0: yeah.
2: What's wrong?
1: The temperature is a little warm.
0: Guys. You're claiming we're drinking in here?
1: We have a call.
0: Then,
1: guys, we have a call.
0: Just throw up on the ground.
5: I know.
1: Guys, we have a
0: call. Do we really? Hello? You're on Eclectic Boogaloo.
6: Hello? Hey, I have a question for slavery.
0: Okay, there's a question for slavery. She's not. She doesn't have headphones, so I have to relay it to her for you. No, okay, get fine. Your own mic. What? What's up?
6: Hi, I have a question for.
0: Okay, she's slavery. Headphone now. Yeah, yeah. Say your question, caller. Turn down your radio, sir.
6: That's fine.
0: Can you turn down your computer? We're here in the relay.
6: Oh, okay. My question is, how do you not recognize Alex Moran, your best friend?
0: Yeah, that is true. You are best friends with Alex Moran, Slavery Richardson.
1: Yeah, you guys like always hang out.
7: We're best friends, Avery.
5: Yep, it's true. It is true.
6: Not recognize Alex Moran.
0: You're
6: friend.
0: Yeah, Avery.
5: Hi. Is that good?
7: Yeah.
5: Hello?
6: Hey. Yeah.
5: Hi.
6: How do you not recognize Alex Moran?
5: I don't know. I'm deaf.
0: You're deaf. You're Avery walks in.
2: She can't hear.
0: She can't hear. She's a mute. All she can do is see. That is why she can't recognize.
7: I hear the only thing that she can understand is the language of
0: slavery.
7: Love.
0: Slavery. Is that why? Slavery. Is that why? Is that why you can't tell the difference between Morgan Freeman and Sam Jackson? Because you're deaf.
5: I never said I couldn't tell the difference between them. I just said I don't remember.
0: Wait. Quiz time.
5: Fine.
0: Shawshank Redemption.
5: Morgan Freeman.
0: 1408.
2: Wait,
5: Samuel L. Jackson.
0: Bruce Almighty.
5: Morgan Freeman.
0: Bruce Almighty too.
5: Morgan Freeman.
6: That was my question. I'm out.
0: Okay, bye. You can hang up.
7: Bye, Zach.
0: Pulp Fiction.
5: Samuel L. Jackson.
0: 12 Years a Slave.
5: Neither.
7: Seven.
0: Close. Seven.
7: Seven.
5: Morgan Freeman.
0: Encino Man.
5: I've never heard of it.
0: Good.
2: Yes. Take a guess.
7: March of the Penguins.
0: Yeah, March of the Penguins.
5: Morgan Freeman.
0: Farce of the Penguins.
5: Samuel Jackson.
0: well done.
5: Wait, no, there's one more. What's the one he's like dragging Christina Ricci by the neck?
7: Grindhouse.
0: Yeah, Grindhouse.
5: No!
2: Black Snake Moan.
5: Mark knows.
2: Black Snake Moan.
0: Oh, she can't
5: Black
0: hear you.
5: Black Snake Moan, yeah. Yeah.
0: That's Morgan Freeman.
5: That's Samuel Jackson. Oh,
7: no. Grindhouse.
5: Bruce Willis.
0: She's acing it. I'm a little proud of you tonight. You've done your research.
7: I'm very proud.
3: Can you keep talking the language of love, Alex?
0: Yeah, Alex Moran, sing your praise to Avery.
7: It's the only language I know.
0: Sing to serenade her.
7: Serenade her?
0: Yeah, serenade her.
3: Want me to do a countdown?
7: With a song?
3: Yes.
0: Serenade her with your hands.
3: Right, or a poem.
7: All right.
5: Either one. Do it with your hands.
3: No.
7: I know the perfect song.
3: Wait, well, want me to do a countdown before you start?
0: Yeah.
2: Okay.
0: Yeah.
3: 5, 4, 3, 2, 1.
7: You know your eyes in the morning sun. Mm. I see you touch me in the pouring rain.
0: Yeah.
7: And the moment that you wander far from me, I wanna feel you in my arms again. And

0: How deep is your love? Is your love? How deep is your love?
1: How deep?
0: I really need to learn. Cause we're living a world of fools, breaking us out, and we all should let us be.
1: Let us be.
0: You belong to you and me.
2: You
0: da da da da. I have a question. I have a question. This one is for you,
2: Avery.
0: If I went to ask you to marry me, what would you say, Avery?
3: History on Eclectic Boogaloo.
2: First proposal.
0: You
3: the first proposal ever on Eclectic
0: to you
3: Boogaloo.
0: And me.
3: Avery
0: la,
3: Richardson.
0: La la la.
3: Alex you, Miranda's just yes. proposed to you live on Eclectic Boogaloo.
4: What would you say?
5: I don't know.
3: Come on.
4: Come on.
3: Look at those eyes.
0: I just wrote that song for you.
5: Really? It was a good one.
0: Thank you.
5: I have to finish school first before my parents told me I have to finish college before I get married.
3: Yeah, but you can get engaged.
0: I have to finish school too.
6: You can get pre-engaged. Shout out to Brian Ash.
0: We have that in common. We both have to finish school.
3: Yeah, let's count the pros and cons here. Pros, you both finished in school.
0: Both were really sexy.
6: Imagine all the songs you'll get like on a daily
3: basis.
6: No.
3: Yeah. Alex, keep listening. Start over. List why to her.
0: All right.
3: Convince her.
5: Do you have to push it into my mouth?
3: Alex, calm
6: First
3: down.
6: First time
3: here.
6: I look like the boogaloo right here.
5: The microphone.
3: Pushed into mouth on live.
0: Enrique pushes things in our mouth. We both have to finish college. We both cross our arms.
5: That's true.
4: Wow. Confirmed.
0: We both appreciate a nice pair of slacks. We both have
5: feet,
0: darker hair.
5: That's true.
0: You know, like darker.
5: This isn't natural.
0: Yeah.
3: Really?
6: Are you like blonde Avery?
5: I'm like Winona Ryder.
0: Ooh.
5: Because
3: so black hair.
5: She's born blonde, but she's brunette now.
3: Are you really blonde?
5: No.
3: Good. That would have been a detraction.
0: Uh huh. Like 5 points.
3: How many points? How many
6: off
3: points
6: of,
3: are there
6: off
3: on the
6: of marriage?
0: How many points does it take to get to Alex Moran's heart?
3: To the center of an Al Moran.
0: That guessed
3: three.
0: Avery, we will find out tonight.
3: One lick.
5: What?
3: Two lick.
4: Okay.
0: And a couple crunches.
3: That's what it
0: takes. That's all it takes.
3: This is what you do, isn't it? You propose to a lady. You wine and dine her.
5: Am I the first proposal, Alex?
3: You wine and dine her, you take her home, and you get that double lick crunch.
0: The double lick crunch.
3: That's two crunches.
4: That's a combination.
0: Crunch. You know, because why would I just want one crunch?
3: You could have two.
0: When I could have two. You know, because why have one Toy Story when you could have two? And a third one, maybe.
3: They got little shorts, too, coming out.
0: Yeah.
3: Yeah, you know, they got like a little Rex short.
0: Oh, really?
3: Yeah, they got this little short about Rex in the tub.
0: Whoa.
3: Yeah, and that's
4: Rex
3: I think that's
4: tub.
3: A good analogy.
0: And I love books by Tina Fey.
6: Oh, she just gave him a book.
0: I love Bossy Pants.
6: How sweet. Bossy Pants.
3: I wanted to read that.
6: You both love Tina
0: People
6: Fey.
0: People have learned how to spot it, just like how everyone learned
6: is that your
0: to
6: favorite
0: spot
6: part of the book?
0: Fake boobs. Look.
5: I'm annotated.
0: Look for the upper arm meat. If there's no upper arm meat, the breasts are fake. Unlike breast plants, which can mess up your health, digital retouching is relatively harmless.
6: There's
0: a seat right here.
3: Wait, did you finish your pros and cons?
0: No.
3: Wait,
6: I did finish
3: give the mic
6: pros.
3: Back to Avery.
6: She walked over there.
3: Give it back to her.
6: Hey, Avery, come over here
3: Avery,
6: so I can
3: come
6: stick
3: back.
6: This in your mouth.
5: What?
3: Right so, Enrique can stick things in you.
4: There.
0: Yeah.
5: Stop.
4: Inside.
3: All right.
5: Come on.
3: Now, you probably got some more pros and probably a couple cons so you can keep it real.
0: All right.
5: Yeah, we need some cons.
0: So, cons, I don't really like people that twiddle their thumbs. Mm. I thought that was like a Ben Franklin in the courtroom type of deal.
1: Oh, let's see. Let's see.
6: I fact checked that. That's true. On Wikipedia, by the way.
3: Yeah, I looked it up. Ben Franklin true. Is a known courtroom twiddler.
6: twiddler
5: yeah,
6: bummer.
5: He's a nudist.
3: That's not, twiddling, not twiddler.
6: Not the important part here, Avery.
1: All right, so another con. Mm-hmm. She didn't take off her jacket.
3: When you ask,
1: it's pretty really warm politely. Here.
6: You asked like twice. Yeah, correctly. Both with the please.
3: You were like, "Come on, this jacket ain't gonna take itself off."
6: Please,
1: I am known for saying things like that.
3: Yeah. Al Moran's the known sayer.
1: Alex Moran.
3: Of saying that things won't do themselves.
6: Mm-hmm. All the time.
3: You want any more cons? Or is she otherwise perfect for you?
6: You never say otherwise any pros. Perfect. What are the pros? More pros. More pros.
5: Yeah. Pros,
6: yeah.
3: Yeah, you got
6: two pros for every
3: back.
6: Con.
1: She looks great in red pants.
5: These are maroon.
1: Are those corduroy?

0: what you're saying.
1: He is a teacher.
0: You want to do an impression of him?
1: No.
0: Why?
2: Alex is a great impression, though.
3: We have another thing in common. We both had Peter Flynn.
2: Yeah. Alex, do your impression of Peter Flynn right now.
3: I respect the man too much.
0: Yeah.
2: Classic Alex move. Being the better man.
3: Like that Pearl Jam song called Better Man.
0: Even flow. You want to sing that?
4: Do we have that?
3: Even flow.
0: It takes the roll of butterfly.
3: What's on a day? It takes you away. Eat away. Eat away. Yeah.
0: Classic.
3: Ooh. Yeah.
0: So, Avery.
1: Yo.
0: Yes or no?
5: Final offer.
0: You'll make history here on Eclectic Boogaloo either way.
3: Pretty please.
1: Enrique, if I get married, would you be my flower girl?
2: Yeah. Enrique, if I get married, will you be my flower girl?
6: I'll be your flower girl.
2: Thank you.
6: No problem, Avery.
2: Yes, Alex, I will marry you.
3: Oh my god.
1: Wow. That is not how I sound.
2: Wait, I'm sorry.
0: Oh, they're getting a picture, a marital picture.
2: Hey, I'll take the picture.
3: I just took a selfie of me and my future wife.
2: Go for it.
0: Wait, Alex, can you stand next to Avery so we can get a picture?
2: Oh, this is such a beautiful moment,
0: married.
2: Guys. If only guys were here.
0: Well, pre-engaged.
2: If all our like four listeners could get over here and we could just watch this beautiful thing happen.
3: Alex Moran just made that photo his Snapchat story.
2: Hey, Hey Alex, so what are you
0: gonna
2: do for
0: save that photo, Alex?
2: What are you gonna do for the honeymoon? What's the wedding gonna be like? We gotta plan things here.
3: So I was thinking,
0: Alex Moran, dream wedding.
3: A white chocolate fountain.
2: Oh.
1: No, no, no, come on. That is a con. That is a con
0: half. A white chocolate fountain.
2: I love it.
5: Who does that?
2: Oh, great, Avery. No, that is a con!
6: Whoa, Avery, you're stopping so bipolar here. Oh, wait, I think your future wife may have cancer. We need...
2: I'm fine!
6: No, we can't. She can't die yet. They have to have this wedding first. I'm never going to be flower girl. That doesn't happen.
2: Will you be my flower girl?
6: Anytime, Avery.
3: All right, you guys didn't let Alex Moran finish with his wedding story.
0: You talking the third person now, Alex Moran?
3: Sometimes.
0: Alex Moran,
6: it's not just third person.
3: One in Alex Moran feels
6: person.
3: Like being an Alex Moran. But so to go along with the white chocolate, vanilla ice cream. And everything is white. We got a Billy Idol white wedding. We got marshmallows.
0: We got marshmallows.
3: It's the chairs. We got marshmallow chairs.
0: You got rice.
2: Wow.
3: We got white rice.
1: No.
3: We got some white rice.
1: No. Ooh. No.
2: Oh. No. Alex, I don't know how I feel about this.
3: Hey, wait.
2: Second thought, I love it.
3: and instead of champagne for the guests, milk.
5: Oh boy!
3: Milk. Ooh. Oh,
5: game.
2: Baby, ooh. You know what's what I want.
3: And we got a pool filled with cottage cheese.
0: Can you get a cottage cheese fountain going?
3: No, I tried that, and I was talking to some engineers, and it's physically impossible.
0: It just kind of like plops out.
3: Yeah. But I love, and then you got the small curd cottage cheese.
2: Honey, your ingenuity is astounding.
3: Thank you, sweetie. Thank you.
2: Ah, Mom.
3: Yeah?
2: There's one more thing I want here.
3: What?
6: Avery, are you okay? Do you want like a glass of water or something?
2: Yeah, hold on. Let me get a drink real quick. All right, my palate's quenched. Elmo?
6: Are you sure that water was potable?
2: Elmo?
3: Yeah.
2: There's only one more thing I need to make it a true white wedding.
3: What?
2: All white people.
5: Slavery.
2: You know I don't like them black folk.
5: Slavery.
3: Oh no, slavery.
2: I love the idea of getting me some white weddings.
3: We can make that happen.
2: Like the white rice and the white cottage cheese. Like, that's all good.
3: Vanilla.
2: No?
3: Ice cream.
2: Yeah, it ain't my favorite flavor.
3: Me neither.
2: But it's not the flavor of the skin is in tune with mine. I'm feeling

0: show will love you.
1: Avery, I don't think we can have this on the show.
0: Oh,
1: I think it's kind of offensive.
0: If it's cut out. I'm just speaking the truth of my mind.
1: Before people here might get offended.
0: It's scripture.
1: Scripture.
0: All white everything.
1: That is,
0: that is
1: very
0: everything.
1: True, but we cannot talk about
2: Ooh,
1: this.
2: All white everything.
0: All white everything.
2: Ooh.
1: What about honeymoon, guys? Let's talk honeymoon.
2: So I was thinking that we go to Antarctica.
0: I was thinking the Bible Belt.
2: Because it's all white.
1: What about... What?
2: You know, just a couple of white people in Antarctica.
1: Do they got polar bears now?
3: You guys are not painting.
1: If you... wait.
2: So,
0: man, this painting of me is so good. Oh, my husband over here, he's making a painting. And he's got that little oil brush in between his little toesies. And man,
1: he's
0: just
1: like the next Picasso.
0: He looks just like me.
1: Woo!
0: Elmo?
2: Yeah?
0: Can we honeymoon on polar bears? Have you ever read The Golden Compass?
2: Uh-huh.
0: I want like that.
2: Like that?
0: Except instead of his dark materials, I want to just be you, me, and your white materials.
2: And some Coca-Cola.
0: Mm-hmm.
1: Wait, sure, that's not... it's a little brown.
2: No, but the polar bears like that.
0: That's how you attract them. What? What, random hobo? Polar bears ain't white? Polar bears ain't black, hobo! What polar bear you see that's black, hobo? You think of a grizzly? A grizzly's kind of black. Oh, wait. I remember what bear's black, hobo. A black bear. It's in the title of its name.
1: Oh.
0: And I don't like black bears. Oh. I want to be with my white bears.
2: My polar bears.
0: Yeah.
2: Alex,
0: I made a hobo cry today.
2: Yeah, you did, Avery.
1: How do we just let them
0: Thanks,
1: sit inside the studio all the time?
2: You're welcome.
1: It's gotten kind of ridiculous.
0: I don't know what you're talking about.
1: Nothing, hobo.
0: What, hobo?
4: Jeez, hobo.
1: Well,
0: hobo unleashed in here.
4: Hobo with a shotgun.
0: Someone needs to sell a hobo his place.
1: Hobo with the shotgun unleashed.
0: Let's not get too silly, fellas.
2: With a nice bag.
1: I'm sorry, Avery.
2: A nice brown bag.
0: Speaking of bags.
1: Why am I over here?
0: Hey. Honey.
2: Yeah, sweetie.
0: Speaking of bags. I love bags.
2: I like bags too.
0: Yeah, what kind of bags you got, boy?
3: This isn't true. That's not me. Speaking.
0: This is not. That is a hobo pretending to be me. Slavery Richardson.
3: I don't know what to say.
2: Avery, how did you break your phone?
0: I was looking over, you know, and I was making sure they all did their job down on the plant.
2: Uh-huh.
3: This like won't.
0: And one of them, you know, they don't know how to use technology well.
2: Oh yeah.
0: Dropped it.
3: I want to play with your phone. I need to play with something. I need to play with a phone.
4: Your husband's over there. Play with him.
1: Play with your husband.
2: Alex Moran is right here.
1: Okay, so what else is gonna happen in your honeymoon? I think it'd be really interesting. In Antarctica with the Coca-Cola and the polar bears.
2: So I was thinking.
0: Yeah.
2: That we buy white iPhones.
0: Mm-hmm. Oh, I like
1: those. The new ones. Those are really nice.
0: I got a broken phone, so we'll be all good.
2: Yeah, and then we buy white Beats.
1: Mm-hmm.
0: White Beats?
2: And then we listen to the White Stripes.
0: Yeah, wow. Like, what about the White Album?
2: Yeah, we'll listen to that too.
1: But only the White Album.
0: And then we do some White Gorilla Love.
2: Oh, we always do White Gorilla Love.
0: Albino Gorilla Love.
2: Albino Gorilla Love.
0: Yeah, that's what they say.
2: That is what they say.
0: Where'd the hobo go?
2: I think she's going through my wallet right now.
0: It looks like the hobo's trying to steal your cards. Hobo, what are you doing?
2: The hobo's trying to steal my identity as Alex Moran.
4: Yeah, the hobo's trying to take some IDs. Why am I double mic'd? What's going on here? Get this off of me!
2: Get this off of him.
4: What are you doing, boy?
5: Hobo. Alex, talk about things.
2: Alright, so I'm really excited to have been married just now.
4: What's married like?
5: Well, you're engaged, not married.
2: No, we are married.
4: No, we're pre-engaged. Wait, do we have a priest in the studio?
2: Yeah.
1: Oh, wait, he's coming over here.
2: Booth guy.
4: I am here.
6: You're not a priest.
4: I am. Why
1: are you pretending to be a priest?
3: Yeah,
1: priest.
6: Shut up, booth guy.
4: Like I have a lot of side jobs.
6: Shut up.
3: You shot.
6: Oh my gosh.
1: right now?
7: Your day, your way, moments and milestones. The officiant and groom enter first, either through a side door or down the alley.
2: Ooh, down the alley.
7: Yeah, okay, down the alley. They yeah. wait at the altar.
1: Nice choice, Alex.
7: They can enter. They can enter. They can enter together or with the officiant first, followed by the groom.
2: Together.
7: Okay, you enter together. So, groomsmen, bridesmaid walk down. Paris, who's your groomsman, Alex?
0: Paris.
7: Your bridesmaid is named Paris.
0: No.
7: All right.
2: Paris Hilton.
7: Who's your groomsman? Alma. Who's your groomsman?
0: No, you're.
7: Avery's your groomsman.
2: Enrique.
7: Hey. Just him.
2: Logan.
7: Cool. Wow. All right.
2: Alex Moran, part two.
7: Your son.
2: Yeah, and booth guy.
7: Avery, who's your bridesmaids?
0: No one. Flying solo.
1: Don't you have friends?
2: Enrique.
8: That's tragic.
7: All right.
1: I can be your bridesmaid.
0: Thanks. Oh, okay, Enrique is my
7: bridesmaid. Who's Sweet. The priest?
2: Booth guy.
7: Oh, the priest.
1: Oh, wait, the priest is
7: the
1: coming
7: priest
1: in.
7: Is coming in.
1: Hey, priest.
7: Priest, come over here. We're getting these folks married. You want to start?
9: Yes, I love doing improvised weddings. After taking my nightly go around when I'm just walking around with my beads.
1: Too much information,
9: putting away all
1: priest.
9: The dirty thoughts in my head. I play with my beads and it usually
1: priest,
9: gets the way.
1: Too much information.
9: And this will put them
1: priest,
9: off too for a
1: priest,
9: bit,
1: priest,
9: I
1: priest,
9: imagine.
2: You're
1: priest,
2: freaking me
1: priest,
2: out right
1: priest,
2: now.
1: Please don't. Alex is very sensitive about these topics.
9: Sorry, child. It's great okay. hair, by the way.
2: Thank you.
9: Avery.
2: Thank you.
0: Thank you!
9: Oh, jeez. Wow. Do not give a poor old man a shock like that one.
0: Sorry, sir!
9: All right, this is my opening. Don't get any dirty thoughts now, you two. When I say opening.
10: We don't get dirty.
9: Okay.
2: Yeah.
9: The opening is it's usually a greeting to guests, you know, combined with some sentiment of the occasion, either generic or more personal. In some weddings, the opening is directed to the bride and groom,
10: mm-hmm.
9: rather than to the guests. And the focus of the opening, such as the opening I'm doing right now, is more along the lines of inspiration to the couple for the commitment that they are making. Do you understand the concept of the opening now?
2: Yeah.
9: Of what I am about to say to you too?
2: Yeah.
9: Are you open?
2: Yeah. Yeah.
0: Yeah.
9: What was that? What did you just say, girl?
0: Sure. No. Okay.
9: Yeah, that's right.
0: Sure.
7: Yeah, all right.
9: Get your bride to be in place.
7: Good. Yeah, get her in. Push it.
0: You don't need to push me.
7: Nah, keep her there.
9: Push her.
7: All right,
9: push her. Push her.
7: Touch your beads some more, priest.
9: I got it.
7: Hold on to your beads. Hold on to your beads.
9: Touch my beads.
7: No, put your beads in.
9: No, okay, they're in. They're back in. Now
7: we can start again.
9: Now, okay.
7: The beads are back in place.
9: I've gathered my beads.
7: Yep.
0: This is a really nice board.
9: Oh, thank you. That is my wedding board. Stand upon it. Dear friends.
0: Is this legitimate?
9: Can you focus?
0: Do you want to hear a story? When I was on what are those things called? Duck boat. When I was on a duck boat.
7: You got married.
9: Yes, that's happening right now.
7: We're on a duck boat. You're standing on the wedding board of the duck boat.
0: This isn't a duck boat.
10: Not yet.
1: Prove it.
7: Not yet it isn't. We'll make
9: you
7: it
9: haven't
7: one.
9: Gotten there
10: we have
9: yet.
10: To go underwater.
0: What does that mean?
7: Marriage isn't all fun and games.
5: Sometimes you have to go underwater.
7: You gotta try.
9: You gotta tread.
7: Let's continue the ceremonies, even though Avery is already married to a duck.
9: a duck
0: to
9: a child.
0: Matthew Currier.
9: What's that?
7: Matthew McConaughey.
0: Yeah, Matthew McConaughey.
7: Let's just start over.
9: Oh,
7: put the beads in.
9: Matthew.
7: Get the beads.
9: Sorry.
7: There you go.
9: Beads away. Dear friends and
0: Where's
9: family, can you, child.
7: This is your wedding.
9: I'm up to my last bead. Dear friends and family,
7: I, as his little altar boy, wish.
5: Hey, altar boy.
7: Wish you to stop.
9: Go into the boards. Go into the boards, boy.
7: I'll go back under the boards.
9: We are gathered here today to witness and celebrate the union of Slavery Richardson and Matthew Currier 12.0.
7: Boss.
5: Moran.
9: Currier
7: boss,
9: new.
7: Boss.
9: Matt,
7: boss.
9: Matt Currier.
7: Boss.
9: New.
5: Alex Moran.
7: Boss.
9: Oh, sorry.
2: Alex
9: boy.
2: Moran.
7: Boss.
2: It's
9: what?
2: Alex Moran.
7: Boss.
9: What?
7: Can I have some of the cake?
9: No, you can get the cake after the ceremony.
7: Should I go back under the
9: you
7: board?
9: Get the cake after you've done what I've told you to do.
7: Should I go back under
9: go
7: the board?
9: Back under the board, boy. I like the way you patter.
7: Thank you.
9: Dear friends and family, we are gathered here today to witness and celebrate the union of Slavery Richardson and Elmo Rand in marriage. In the years they have been together, their love and understanding of each other has grown and matured, and now they have decided to live their lives together as, get this, husband and wife. Dear friends and family, we are gathered here today to witness and celebrate the union. Muff, I'm sorry. Friends and family, true marriage is more than joining the bonds of marriage of two persons. It's the union of two arms. It lives on the love you give each other and never grows old, but thrives on the joy of ultimately there comes a moment when you love someone, you do not love them all the time. Apache blessing. Slavery, look at me. And Elmo, you as well. You two seek within yourselves the serenity to accept vows. They may run traditional. Seek the wisdom of experience, learning all that you can from each other. Accept hardships and the building blocks of experience, realizing that accepting both the good and bad are simply a part of being alive, and strive to make many things right as is humanly possible in your life together, that you may be reasonably happy in the life you share from this day forward.
7: Now it's time for the vows.
9: Come on. Have you prepared your... Go back under there, boy. have you prepared your vows?
7: I got a little sheet.
3: No.
8: Yes.
7: Recite them to her.
9: Elmo Rand, if you would like to recite.
8: Do it. I love vows.
9: Can you... What?
8: Alex Moraine.
9: To her, boy.
7: Sing it.
8: Alex Moraine.
9: Yeah, I like that. I like the way you sound.
8: I like the way your eyes say.
9: Yeah.
8: Alex Moraine.
9: Yeah.
8: Vow to be the best smelling husband in this part of the Charles River.
9: I could already smell you from here, boy. You smell good.
7: You smell great.
8: Scent.
9: Smell like shampoo and conditioner.
8: Ooh,
9: all in all one herbal essences.
8: So I, Alex Moran, vow to be the best smelling, best husband this side of Charles. And I vow to always make you dinner when you come home late and you're really hungry. And I vow to always make sure that your iPhone has a case on it so it doesn't break again. And
9: do not laugh at this man. He is spilling his beads out to you.
8: Slavery, all my beads are on the table. They're just all out there. I'm just giving them all out. They're like marbles rolling around.
9: Enough of that beads talk, boy. I'm losing.
11: It's marble talk now.
9: Hush, twin priest.
8: And then when a house gets cold, I'll chop down all the trees in the neighborhood and I'll build us a big old fire.
9: Oh, so that's illegal, but that's commitment.
7: Maybe you could build her a better insulated house.
11: No.
1: Maybe you could wrap her with your arms.
9: With your big arms, Elmo Rand. Those big husky arms.
1: Sexy Santa Claus arms.
8: Oh, yeah.
9: Oh, I saw those photos.
8: Yeah.
9: Got a lot of beads for that one.
8: I vow to wrap you around with my big old arms.
1: Oh. Ooh.
8: And warm you up like a quesadilla. It's all...
1: Or a hot pocket.
8: Like fitting. A hot pocket.
9: Nah, quesadilla was fitting.
8: So that all that melted cheese intertwines with the melted sauce. And it all intertwines into one magmatic substance. And you got your pepperoni, and you got your meatballs, and you got all your...
9: Oh, that's the supreme hot pocket.
1: But that one costs a little more.
9: You ain't the standard,
1: ones.
9: Girl.
8: Yeah.
9: What are you doing?
1: You're like
9: around
1: a dollar more.
8: I vow all
9: She's
8: that.
9: Falling off the boat.
8: She just gonna handle my vows.
12: I'll go get her.
9: Fetch her, boy. Earn your cake.
12: Got her! Oh! No, let me go! No, it's full of me, that's...
9: You're drowning my altar, boy.
12: No, I'm okay, balls. I'm coming back. I'm scrapping up the bombs. Come, come back. Ah, here she is. And I...
9: A duck.
12: And I swallowed a duck on the way back.
9: Thank you.
12: Hey, yo, make that after win. And I talked to her on the way. I talked to her on the way back. Okay. Okay. Now let me just get my phone real quick. Okay. And she got some vows. I asked her, and we discussed it. Her and a little.
9: Sometimes all you need is a good plunge off the duck boat to find what's really in your heart.
12: Save it. Why don't you give your vows to Victor? Moran.
13: Let's hear him.
7: Alex Moran.
9: To your Victor, the Victor of your heart.
7: The Victor of your love.
8: I am the Victor of her heart. I'm Alex Moran.
9: Yeah.
13: Let's hear them vows.
1: Hear the vows? Come on, go for it.
9: Why are you going through your fiance's wallet?
7: Give the vows.
14: give it back my wallet.
7: Get them out of his wallet. The best hiding spot. You knew he'd never look there.
13: Just choke it up.
3: All right, sorry.
7: It's the back.
3: Alex.
1: Yes.
3: With my love, you can get $4 off a Boston Whale watch.
9: Do I need to explain to you what vows are again?
3: Sunset cruise.
9: Vows may run from traditional to customized.
3: Or a trip out to the Boston Harbor Islands. Show this to
12: you. I take you to be my spouse and equal love as a mirror for my true self. As a partner for my path, to honor and to cherish and show and draw death to his pop.
9: You had a quick change of heart there, Slavery.
12: I take you as my wedded husband, share my life with you, and I pledge that I will love, honor, and care for you in tenderness and affection in all varying circumstances of my life, and I acknowledge my love and respect for you and invite you to share my life as I hope to share yours. I promise always to recognize you as an equal individual and always to be conscious of our development as well as my own. I shall seek kindness and understanding to achieve with you the life that we've envisioned. I promise always to be there for you, to shelter and to hold your love as the most precious gift in my life. I will be truthful and honor you.
9: Yeah.
12: I will care for you always and stand by you in my time of sorrow. And my name's Joy.
9: Sound like such an autobi over there, Elmo.
12: Slavery. Promise you.
9: This is good. This is like vow Mad Libs.
12: That I will be your wife from this day forward. To be faithful. And honest, in every way to honor the faith and trust that you place in me. Love and respect you and your successes and your failures to make you laugh. I will be there for you when you cry. I will be there for you every day. I'll be there for you when you are sick. I will be there for you on our beds of death. I will be there. I will always be there, no matter what. I will be there. I will be there in your times of need, in your times of joy. I will be there in the times of everything wrong with life, of everything bad, everything good. I will be, honey.
1: Yeah.
12: Listen, this is reminding me. The Holy Spirit's getting in this, reminding me about this one time. Did I? Honey,
1: yeah.
12: I ever tell you about the time about the man who taught his butthole to talk?
1: No,
12: his whole abdomen would move up and down. You dig? He was farting out the woods, and it was unlike anything I'd ever heard. Yeah. And this butthole talked, so it had this gut frequency, and it hit you right down there, like, you gotta go. Right. You know, when the old colon gives you the elbow, and it feels sort of cold inside, and all you have to do is turn loose. Well, this talking hit me right down there, a bubbly, thick, stagnant sound you could smell. This man worked for a carnival, you dig? And to start with it was like a novelty ventriloquist act. Real funny, too, at first. I recall he had this number called the Bat. Oh, that was a scream, I tell you. I forget most of it, but it was clever. It was clever. Are you still down there, old thing? No, I had to go relieve myself. And after a while, this butthole started talking on its own. He would go in without anything prepared, and this butthole would ad-lib and toss the gags back at him every time. And then it developed sore teeth.
14: teeth like you know, raspy, incurving hooks and starty.
15: Yeah.
14: And he thought this was cute at first, and he built an act around, but the butthole would eat its way through its pants and start talking on the street, shouting out it wanted equal rights, just like them dang old black folk. And it would get drunk, too, and have crying jags nobody loved it, and it wanted to be kissed same way as any other mouth. And finally, it talked all the time, day and night, and you could hear him from blocks screaming at it to shut up and beating it with his fist and sticking candles up in it, but nothing had any good. And the butthole, it said to him, it is you who shut up in the end, not me, because we don't need you around here anymore. I can talk, and I can eat and poop. And after that, he began walking up in the morning with his transparent jelly, even, like tadpole tails all over his mouth.
15: The
14: jellies, what the scientists call UNDT, undifferentiated tissue, which can grow in any kind of flesh on the human body, and he'd tear it off his mouth, and the pieces would stick to his hands like burning gasoline jelly and grow there, grow anywhere on him, a glob of it fell. So finally, his mouth sealed over, and the whole head would have amputated spontaneous except for the eyes, you dig? That's the one thing the butthole couldn't do was see. It needed the eyes, but nerve connections was blocked and unfiltered and atrophied, so the brain couldn't give orders anymore. It was trapped in the skull, sealed off. And for a while, you could see the silent helpless suffering in the brain behind the eyes. And then finally, the brain, you see, you dig? It must have died, you dig? Because the eyes went out, and there was no more feeling in them than a crab's eyes on the end of a stalk. And you see, babe, that's how I feel about you, babe. You see, you're this butthole. You're this butthole growing teeth inside of me, taking over my whole body and my spirit until nothing's left but my eyes. And you can only see the love behind my eyes for you, my little butthole teeth, babe. And that I vow to you on this day, I will love you forever ever, my love.
9: You took quite the fall off that boat, Sivri.
15: I just wanted to go into your butthole and just live there.
9: All right, time for the rings.
1: We need to take a moment here, guys.
9: Who are you, sir?
1: Alex needs to calm down mostly right now. He's gone through a lot. I doubt he's
9: heard anything. All right, here comes the little duck.
16: Let's get...
9: Thank you, duck.
16: Thank you for the duck rings.
9: All right. Do you... Slavery Richardson?
17: That's not my name.
16: That's my name.
9: Yes, I know it's your name very well.
17: Thank you.
9: Yeah, it's a lovely name.
17: Thank you.
9: Take this man, Al Morand.
17: Yes.
1: You.
9: As your lawfully wedded husband.
17: I do.
9: And do you, Al Morand, take slavery here to be your lawfully wedded wife.
16: I do, Alex Morand says.
9: You may now suck on each other's beads. I mean, lips. Suck them.
16: Yeah. All types of beads.
18: Let's let the celebration begin.
9: Let's let the good times roll.
16: Thank you.
9: Thank you all. That was an improvised wedding.
16: Thank you.
9: I'm at the Comedy Cellar Wednesdays. More improv.
16: Thank you.
9: More improv weddings.
16: Yeah. Alex Murray.
9: Okay, now you're just being a dick, Ultra Boy. Go back down. Go back.
19: Sorry, Coach.
1: Yeah, there's nothing going on, Elmo.
16: I'm just so emotionally taken right now.
1: Yeah, like let's just describe the experience right now, like what's going on in your body.
16: You know, coming
1: My body
16: on.
1: Is a wonderland.
16: Coming on.
1: Eclectic. Priest, it's time for you to go. You've been here long enough.
16: Priest.
1: Your body is a wonderland. You're bringing back those emotions. Oh, no, he's going to start crying
9: don't
1: again.
9: Don't make that noise.
1: Priest, no. Oh, no. Guys, we can't let this happen again. Alex is crying again on station.
9: Suck up them tears. Suck them.
18: Give him a lick.
9: Suck them. I'll gladly help you. Slavery, do you mind? Do you mind if I help your husband out with his tears?
17: No.
9: Okay, then.
17: Not particularly. As long as I get to watch.
9: Welcome back.
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1: Hey.
20: I'm your host, Alex Moran.
7: And I'm your host, William Logan Freeman. This is Eclectic Boogaloo, where you can do it if you boogaloo it.
1: Guest Enrique. Hi.
7: Made history here tonight, folks. Hey. By our first improv wedding.
20: I got married.
1: Yeah, wow, Alex, that was beautiful.
20: Yeah, I'm married now, guys.
1: When you cried for like 5 minutes.
7: Shut up, Enrique.
20: You know, okay.
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1: There's a word for it, and the word for today is candidate. The candidate started his political career way back in Roman times, when he appeared before the people in a shiny white toga. The white toga, or robe, was a symbol of the candidate's honesty and integrity. The toga was called candidatus in Latin. The white toga, candidatus, transferred to the person wearing it and became our word, candidate. Today, of course, candidates don't wear white robes when they campaign, but they declare their qualifications just as the politicians in Rome did. Candidate has two word cousins, candid and candor, qualities we all want in our candidates. There's a Word for It is brought to you by the American Library Association. Whatever you need to know, your library is the place to go.
0: You're listening to ETIN, Emerson's Talk and Information Network. The following is a rebroadcast of a program recorded earlier, scheduled for playback at this time. There is no operator at the phone line, so no phone calls, please.

0: And welcome to Planetary Spirit, coming to you on ETIN, Emerson Talk and Information Network. My name is Jeff Ferranini, and I invite you on an exploration of spirituality. And my guest today is Rashmi Kilnani, who teaches and practices several healing modalities and has taught Reiki masters, doctors, scientists, and people from many walks of life. She has been a channel for the Ascended Masters for the last 15 years, and her connection to Lord Shiva goes back through eons of lifetimes. Rashmi has always found a great passion for serving Sri Maha Avatar Babaji 1008, the Christ Yogi and Ascended Master, who will guide us on the earth plane until all 7 billion plus human beings attain Christ Unity Consciousness. Rashmi also utilizes her psychic gifts for intuitive channeling and the application of sound, light, and breath work for vibrational healing. She is also the author of The Divine Mother Speaks, The Healing of the Human Heart, and The Buddha Speaks to the Buddha Nature Within. She is currently co-producing a documentary film on God with Neil Donald Walsh and other spiritual leaders. And her latest book is entitled Shiva Speaks, Conversations with Maha Avatar Babaji. And her website is www.rashmikilnani.com. That's RASHMIKHILNANI. So it is indeed a pleasure to welcome today to Planetary Spirit, Rashmi Kilnani. Hey, Rashmi, how are you?
1: I'm really good, thank you. Namaste, everybody. Namaste, Jeff. Wonderful to be on your show again and to be in the States, in my beloved Blue Ridge Mountains of Virginia.
0: Okay. And namaste, just for people to kind of get a better sense of, means the God in me worships and honors and bows to the God in you, that divine place in each of us, where when we meet there only one is present. So I thought I would start off with a poem. This is a poem of mine, which I think will take us into a deeper part of this conversation. And this is entitled, A Dream of Days to Come. Peace lies within our grasp now, within each breath breathed. Nothing need change. Just allow peace to be, like a bubble surfacing from a dark, deep sea. Head towards the light. As hearts are called home, the place we have long sought whispers our soul's deepest knowing, beyond the logic of time, beyond the heart of creation, stands the rapture of the sublime, held within our fragile breath, within each breath breathed, our soul knows, home awaits us, even now, even now, even now. Just breathe. So I thought we would just begin with that. And then I wanted to read something from your book, Shiva Speaks.
1: That was so beautiful, Jeff. That was really beautiful. Thank you.
0: Thank you. Thank you. I'm glad you enjoyed it. So I wanted to start with just giving people an introduction, as you do, to who this gentleman is, Maha Avatar Babaji. And you say...
1: Gentlemen.
0: You say, Haid Dakan Baba, also known as Bol Baba, or the Simple Divine Father, manifested in this youth, as this youth, rather, in Haidakan, but was not born of a woman. He has appeared in the vicinity of Haidakan in different bodies through eons of time. He becomes visible to his sincere devotees or other aspirants on the path who are ready for an encounter with a truly pure and direct emanation of Source. He has appeared to me many times in my studio in Kensington, London, to Russians in Russia, to the father of rebirthing, Leonard Orr, in America. His leelas abound all over the globe, oftentimes simultaneously in many places and for a variety of individuals. He is the same Babaji who was so beautifully described in the autobiography of a yogi and is the guru of gurus of the incredible lineage of Kriya Yoga gurus, of whom Swami Yogananda was one. Babaji is the Christ Yoga, and he is an unfathomable phenomenon that can only be glimpsed in part through infinite grace and sincere devotion. Now, that's a pretty heavy-duty introduction to this person, this energy, this force of being that you're channeling. How did that come about?
1: How did he come about? He, she, it?
0: No. How did your connection to this powerful individual energy or entity come about?
1: Yes. Well, Babaji is not an individual. It's very difficult to understand with the mind. Avatar means a direct emanation of the energy of Source in a body, whereas a guru is a being who walks the path for many lifetimes or this lifetime and attains enlightenment in this lifetime. And that's a human that gets enlightened, that becomes a guru, which means, coming out of the darkness into the light of oneness. Whereas an avatar is just a direct emanation from all that is Source energy that manifests in bodies or bodies, as Babaji does, through eons, for the awakening of humanity, for the raising of consciousness. So for me, I go on in the book to describe a little bit of my journey with Babaji and how I reconnected to him in this lifetime, which was, you know, multifold, because I was practicing the Om Namah Shivaya mantra through my mother, who taught it to me when I was little, and I didn't quite understand what it meant when I was little, but Om Namah Shivaya is deeply described in the book. You know, it's it means I love myself, I honor myself, God, Goddess dwell within me as me. Or another meaning is I seek refuge at the feet of the God, Goddess within me in my heart. And it has many, many other meanings. So in this lifetime, I just reconnected I was on a very strong spiritual path and met many gurus and avatars. And I just kept my journey, intensifying my journey into meditation, initiation, and as a facilitator of the initiation of many in the different streams of Reiki energy medicine and mastery. I just came to that point where I wanted a very direct experience with all that is. And so all these things came to pass, and it was through a little picture I saw in a soul sister's home in Stroud, where she had all the great gurus and saints, and she had the very large pictures of Satya Sai Baba, Yogananda, many of the saints, you know, Jesus. Mm. But this was the one that called to me.
0: Mm. So let me ask you, you also, you know, bring some intimate detail about your life into this book, Shiva Speaks. And perhaps that's because you're channeling the energy of Babaji instead of being perhaps egoically involved in this. You're allowing the energy of Babaji really to flow through you and use you as a channel. But in that story, in this telling of these stories about this ascended master who is now walking the earth in this new body, you do talk about something that you were challenged by, and that is stage two cancer. Did the cancer challenge in any way lead you to Babaji?
1: No, I was connected to Babaji way before that, and many amazing things were happening. But I asked for an acceleration at some point in my path. I was already on a very accelerated path, but my name is Rashmi, which in English could be translated as rush up, you know, I'm impatient. But in Sanskrit, it means moonlight and sunlight. So anyway, I asked for an acceleration, and I met a numerologist through some Reiki master friends, and the numerologist was a deep devotee of Babaji and powerful, and she was a good friend of Gauradevi, who actually was with Babaji a lot in that Harikhan body of his, you know, where he manifested from 18 to 32, and then dropped down with heart attack, in spite of having talked about physical immortality, and Lenador, you know, talked about that, and he embarrassingly passed over in that body, which is another long story, because he just took the negative karmas of people from all over the world, and also people were getting too attached to his body form. So when I asked for this acceleration, the numerologist said that everything in my life would come to an end. So I said, that's great, except I don't want my relationship to come to an end. I've brought enough relationships to an end. And Enoch, who I've dedicated the book to, besides Babaji, who's the main dedication, was my partner at the time and was a Babaji Pujari, which means he did the whole Vedantic chants and all, and a normal person in normal life like I was. So I didn't, but she said, no, you will. Your soul will make everything come to an end, and then you will really connect very deeply to the divine path. And so within, I came home and I said, step it up, Babaji, give it to me as hard and strong as I can take. Let's go. And within 2 weeks of that, I went to Portugal to teach one of the top Reiki masters on the planet. And my heart broke a little bit because they were not able to receive too much beyond the point of heart energy initiations. And I just thought, where is humanity going to go if this is what's happening with the leaders, you know? And I kind of lost a little bit of hope, and because my life has always been about the heart energy. So anyway, so within 2 weeks of asking Babaji for a step up, I manifested second grade invasive cancer, and Babaji asked me to have 8 initiations. He said, I want you to be cut twice, I want you to have 4 chemos, and I want you to have tamoxifen for 5 years, and I want you to go through radiotherapy for 6.5 weeks. And as a, you know, major teacher, leader of alternative medicine, I was like, what? But I did go through that. And he said, you through that, you're going to see what Mother Earth has gone through, and you're going to show people that you can transmute it just as Mother Earth will transmute all that pollution.
0: So you really do have unbounded devotion to this master and to his guidance in your life. You know, you talk about you were living in Dubai. You had a husband who was a very wealthy man. And you had a vision at that time where you were, you had a vision of being in a coffin and leaving the kingdom of your homes across the globe, and of Lord Shiva asking you to let go of everything and to follow him as he swam underwater in Lake Manasarovar in Tibet. And as a result of that vision, what happened in your life?
1: Well, I had just studied meditation with an American beautiful man called Lee, who was the creative director of a company in Dubai. And at the time, spirituality was pretty banned in Dubai, you know. And it was, I thought, it's not going to happen. And this teacher came forth, and it changed my life. And so after that, I had the vision that you just described, and I didn't hesitate. I left, and my husband said, look, you can achieve enlightenment in the grihastha stage, which in Sanskrit means within the householder stage. And I said, yes, I could, but, you know, it's all too much. It's too much money, too many homes, too many flights, you know. We do help people, and I am altruistic with you, but I want to make it much bigger. I want to teach people meditation. And my whole previous lifetimes, you know, of being a teacher and a spiritual aspirant and ambassador for raising consciousness for the golden age was triggering at that point. And it involved coming to zero, which interestingly is all the energy that everybody is going to go through now. It may sound scary, but it's like unless we empty, we can't receive.
0: Mm-hmm.
1: And we're moving
0: mm-hmm.
1: into this golden age. Unless the old systems collapse and the new systems take their place, nothing new can happen. It's not about fixing the old because the old doesn't really work. That whole cycle is coming to an end.
0: Mm-hmm.
1: So as a pioneer, I was just at the forefront of going through some very major change that caused a lot of fear and anxiety and upset amongst people across the globe because,
0: mm-hmm.
1: you know,
0: mm-hmm.
1: most people don't do that.
0: Yeah, I mean, you've got everything that anybody could ever want, and you kind of say, well, goodbye to all of that, because I hear a voice, I have a vision, and I know there's a better way. And everybody's scratching their head saying, what better way? You got everything we want.
1: Yeah.
0: Yeah.
1: But what people realize, you know, some of the famous people, the rich people, they have overdoses of drugs, this, that, and the other.
0: Mm-hmm.
1: You know, it's not the outer things that give us peace, joy, and happiness. And I very much propagate spiritual princesshood, you know, so I don't feel being a spiritual person, and that's mentioned in the book,
0: mm-hmm.
1: means being poor and being deprived of anything.
0: Mm-hmm.
1: But, you know, I live a very non-linear life, which is what everybody's going to be living soon. Which is not based on, you know, it's like Bank of Babaji. And Babaji actually is not separate from me. It is my own higher voice, a higher self. So it's not some sort of blind, fanatical, religious thing or spiritual thing even. It's like one wing of the voice is my heart and the other wing is this voice from Babaji, which are one. And when they fly together, I say yes.
0: Mm-hmm.
1: And sometimes I say no as well. I have total free will.
0: Mm-hmm.
1: That's
0: mm-hmm.
1: why Babaji can't fix people, because they have free will.
0: Mm. Could you talk a little bit about why this three words in Sanskrit are so important and so powerful? Om Namah Shivaya.
1: So this is the Maha Mantram, which means the great mantra. And this is the mantra Babaji has given the planet. He is Shiva, and Shiva is the lord of creation, destruction, and preservation, actually. Even though in the Indian system it's
0: right.
1: supposed to be just destruction, actually he has everything in him. And we have Shiva Shakti, the dance of the manifest and the unmanifest, and they are one as well. Everything is one. And he's also the Divine Father, but he's also the Divine Mother. So the first book he impulsed me to channel was not this book. It was The Divine Mother Speaks, because this is the time of the goddess, the awakening of the energies of the Divine Mother, archetypal energy within the hearts of every single human. So he contains everything, and it's not a he or a she or an it or a body. It is a large force field of energy of all that is coming down, stepping down just to help us for a while in different bodies or one body or in no body, because many people see him transcendentally. And he says very clearly that I am nothing, I am no one, I am nowhere, I am in the hearts of all of you. So the Om Namah Shivaya means that all is one, that everything is Shiva. So there's all these, you know, major devotees of Babaji. You know, Leonard Orr has 10 million devotees in the West, all over the world, actually. And he is a great ambassador for Babaji, because he met Babaji in the body and went into this place that was very difficult to get to with wild tigers and all. I've been there as well, Harikhan.
0: Mm.
1: And he brought the wisdom to the West, and Babaji loves him. And, you know, I reconnected to Leonard because I asked to meet someone who loved him like Babaji, like I did, because, you know, it's just such an off the wall life. And then I met Leonard, and we went all over the world, and I gave him Divine Mother healing and initiation. And he's going to be at my book signing and launch in Barnes & Noble, Charlottesville, So, you know, and all our work, especially mine, is totally altruistic, you know. It's not about profit. It's just like I've sold the roof over my head to do this work. And if money comes through the books, you know, it goes to distributors, it goes to publishers, but it doesn't really matter, because when you serve the divine and you serve the universe, then the universe also gives back to you, because all is one.
0: Mm-hmm. And just for people listening, Leonard Orr is the father of rebirthing, that whole energy of going into the water and coming out through the womb again and feeling the energy surrounding the magnificence that birth is. And so it gives people another chance of getting it right this time if you had a tough birth in some way. Rebirthing can be a magnificent gift to yourself.
1: Also, he talks about what Babaji talks about, what I talk about, and practice, which is the purification with the five elements. So it's very much about the breath and Kriya Yoga. Rebirthing is really a modern form of Kriya Yoga, which is something I've been initiated into, which is all to do with pranayama, breathing, meditating, and focusing on the within as opposed to the without. So everything starts from the within to the without. So the Om Namah Shivaya means I love myself, I honor myself, God, Goddess, dwell within me as me, and everything is Shiva. So when we chant this mantra with feeling and focus while Babaji recommends while you're working, walking, sleeping, eating, dreaming, whatever, it helps to purify the mind. And mind is what causes doubt, fear, anxiety, keeps you in the past or the future, as opposed to the magic of the now moment.
0: Again, let me read a little bit more from this book. You say, as I continued with the practices and continued to be initiated into many different streams of energy medicine, Babaji began to appear miraculously in the studio before me. It was awesome. Nowadays, I don't see him quite like that. I just feel his presence around me, and now I see him as my own inner higher self. Our connection has all become a lot subtler through the years, and I miss the times when I saw him as an actual being separate from me. But the truth is that my current understanding helps me to experience Babaji in all beings everywhere. What was that like when he first came to you, when he first materialized his image in your studio?
1: It was just unbelievable. It was just amazing. It was when I met Leonard, we discussed a lot about the different bodies of Babaji that we bump into across the globe, and everybody, you know, listening would have thought we're crazy, you know. He's appeared to me many times in different actual human bodies, but this phenomenon in the studio was, I had a 13-foot ceiling and a spiral staircase, so I would sit on the floor downstairs, and he would just appear on the top of the stairs as this huge white light. But it wasn't just light. There was some form of a body that was that Hare Khan Babaji body. But it was much more. It's where we're all heading. You know, we're heading to this crystalline energy, which is going to be less solid. And it's a very luminous. And apparently sometimes there are very few people that can see me when I'm in a situation of a lot of love. Apparently my whole face starts, you know, in the dark, instead of getting darker because I have dark skin, it becomes lighter, and this light comes through the skin. And I wish I could see that, because, you know, I can feel it, but I can't see it. And and so it's just beyond description, really. It's an experience. It's very powerful.
0: Well, Rashmi, we're going to take a short break now. Will you stay on the line with us?
1: Thank you so much.
0: Okay, great. So you're listening to Planetary Spirit. This is Jeff Fiorinini, your host, and we're talking today with my guest, Rashmi Kilnani, who is the author, among other things, as well as an energy healer, a Reiki master, and soon to be a producer, co-producer of a film. Her latest book is entitled Shiva Speaks, or Shiva Speaks, Conversations with Maha Avatar Babaji. And her website is www.rashmikilnani.com. That's RashmikilnaniKHILNANI.com. And if you're enjoying this program and would like to know about other interviews that I've done, go to www.planetary-spirit.com, where 200-plus interviews are archived on the website. And so we'll be taking a short break. We'll be right back, so stay tuned.

0: 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This is Jeff Ferranini, your host, and we're talking today with my guest, author Rashmi Kelnani, who her latest book is entitled Shiva or Shiva Speaks, Conversations with Maha Avatar Babaji. And her website is www.rashmikelnani.com. That's RashmiKhilnani.com. And during the break, we were listening to a compilation CD entitled Enchanted, which contains the best of Robert Gass and his group On Wings of Song. And of course, we were listening to the cut Om Namah Shivaya. So, welcome back there, Rashmi.
1: Hi there.
0: How are you?
1: I'm good, thank you. It's lovely, lovely to hear that chant.
0: Oh, good, good. I'm glad it filled your heart. So, we're talking now about Babaji, and again, I'd like to read a couple of passages from your book, Shiva Speaks, and you say, love is at the core of Babaji's teachings. It is who he is, and connecting with him brings one into immediate contact with the expanding infinite field of love consciousness. When one experiences this phenomenon, all boundaries begin to dissolve, and a great awakening occurs spontaneously, miraculously, and oftentimes extremely intensely. This connection with divine avatar Babaji is very often all-empowering, all-encompassing, and it can quite easily turn the personality self and everything in one's life upside down. It sounds to me like you've kind of had experiences with that, but you go on to say, now you're starting to, this book really came about as Babaji's essence and energy came to you and asked you to do what?
1: Why I channeled this book?
0: Yeah, why did you bring this book into being? Where did this book come from?
1: Well, it was a whole process of, first going through the 8 initiations during the cancer time and bringing everything in my life to zero, and then connecting with Leonard, who had also been through many types of cancer many times in his life. So being able to connect to somebody who had also had his life upside down and gone through some of the stuff I had with Babaji, and, work as his healer and so on, but also travel with him across the globe and provide this Divine Mother energy for people. But basically it was like 3 books, that were going to happen. I didn't know immediately about that. I knew only about the first when I saw my flat in London. And so each time I would get this voice,

0: which was like my own higher self speaking, saying, now sell the studio. Now you're going to the States. You're going to work as an ambassadress for the raising of consciousness. You're going to make a spiritual film. You're going to do TV shows in New York with Babaji in them. And so all these miraculous things just started happening one after the other. But I wrote a book about my story with Leonard, which was, that was quite a little story of going on 5 continents together. And, you know, how Babaji used our relationship to heal us and test us and so many things. So I wrote that story, but then I didn't get the thumbs up. Leonard loved it and found it funny, but I didn't get a proper, clear answer for him on that. And then when I wanted to channel new material on the update on Babaji's teaching, so I took a bit of the previous book with Babaji parts in it, and then I channeled this new part of the second part of the book on my third, you know, time in England after I had finished channeling Buddha Speaks.
1: Well, let's dive into that now. So here you are. You're working with a translator who is you're I guess getting the information channeled through you, but it comes through you in either Sanskrit or Indian. Language?
0: No. Babaji is beyond language, you know. So he taught Jesus, Moses, Elijah. Basically, I have a gift, and that gift is that I am able to channel while remaining quite normal. So, you know, it's not like my eyes roll up or anything like that. What I would do is I would create a space of 21 days or certain number of sessions with my colleague, who Amravati, who was also an energy master teacher. So we're not Reiki masters, we're teachers of Reiki masters. So after the Yasui level of Reiki, you can study many higher levels. And she had done a lot of Babaji practice and chanting, meditating, doing the artis, doing fire ceremonies, having been to Harakan. So we would create a sacred altar to Babaji, and we would play the Rudram, which is a very sacred chant to Shiva. We would meditate a little bit, and then I would begin. And I would either lie on the sofa or walk up and down, looking at her garden and the trees outside, or with my eyes shut, and I would start channeling. Now, I usually don't channel anything that I don't already know, actually, to tell you the truth. But the way it all comes out is just quite amazing, and I don't actually think the books through, if you know what I mean. I might just say, okay, now we have a pause, and can you Google that or check that? But it's quite... So what happens is that the energy... I ask a question, because a lot of these books are question-answer, and then I get the energy of the answer, and I'm able to multitask, where I'm able to translate the energy into, I would hope, pretty poetic, beautiful words, and not just, you know... I mean, you know... I think I have a gift with words. So to bring in the words and then to put it down and to speak it out, and then somebody transcribes.
1: Okay, so she's hearing the words and then she's typing them? Is that what's going on?
0: That's right. She's typing them into a computer. But the other challenge in that process is that if she is blocked or she has a problem or she needs healing, then I have to stop and we have to work on that.
1: Okay.
0: So if I channel something that she disagrees with, then we have to go through that. And you know, sometimes it could be a process of something I need to clear as well.
1: Right,
0: but
1: right.
0: Generally, it's to clear the channels, both the channel and the transcriber, and the energy has to be really in the zone of non-duality.
1: Mm-hmm.
0: Otherwise, mm-hmm. the channeling stops, or, you know, I have to insist that something gets written that she may disagree with or whatever, you know, just because I had her as a bouncing board a little bit, because I'm in another, you know, I am in some form of altered state, though not massively so, you know.
1: Okay, but, so let's dive into the book here. So you're saying this is in a question and answer format. So the first question you say is, could you shed light now, dear Babaji, on this issue of self-love and this balance of service to others and the equally important service to self? So I'm going to read just a few passages here from Babaji's words. And he says, as I keep repeating to you, dear ones, the strengthening of the anchor at all times to the very core of your being is of supreme importance on this path. The deeper your meditation and connection to your inner centered silence, the greater is the blossoming of the flowers of love for self and others in the manifest realm of reality. But then he goes on to say, releasing the thoughts and beliefs of people, places, and things that no longer serve you leads to a deeper self-love and an incredible lightness of being, of a freedom that is beyond the intellectual understanding of truth. Lastly, on the subject of self-love, may I remind you that there is only one consciousness that has become planets, places, people, plants, passions, and all that is. Ultimately, the self does shine everywhere and nowhere as a supreme oneness. This is the truth of the nature of your reality beyond the veils of Maya and separation. In this deep state of somatic understanding, the love of self is not separate from the love of another. All is one. All is love. Come out of the trance of being mesmerized by the dance of Maya. And of course, Maya is illusion. What is that like for you when these energies are coming through you, this purity of just thought and mind connection and opening of the heart is so strongly moving through you? What is that like for you?
0: It's just amazing. I mean, I sort of have one foot in that reality at all times, really. I'm chatting to Babaji all the time, really. And I know sometimes it's a bit crazy because it's like me talking to myself because he is me. We are one. But, you know, it's just nice to have a friend on the journey like that. I just see him as my friend as well. But when I go into these books, you know, the energies of each of these beings is just... it's all part of the oneness, but within the oneness you have different colors or different flavors. And so this Shiva energy is just unbelievable. And it's, Amravati used to feel it, and the whole room would become that, and everything in our lives would get taken away for the purposes of that time together in which the book happened. And then I went to Maui, Hawaii, to meet... it's really funny, but, you know, to have an editor for channel material, but the two books had to come together somehow, and my publisher insisted that I have somebody, you know, help me with that. So I needed somebody very intuitive, and John Nelson is a very intuitive channel, editor, because he has written his own books, and he so became a devotee of Babaji after reading the book. He was able to be very intuitive as well, but we both got put through quite a few challenges, even in Maui, you know. And at each step of the book, you know, the Shiva energy was coming through to clear whatever is not of the light in myself, in others, in whoever was part of the book team and in people around us.
1: Now, Babaji says in several places that there are like five main ways of getting into a higher state of consciousness. One of them is Kriya Yoga, Bhakti, which is love service, I believe, of some sort. He also states fire, something around fire, observation, being close to fire. And then he also talks about, and I can't remember the word he uses, but it's the five states. It's fire, earth, air, water, and the fifth one is ether. Could you talk about how that brings one into a higher ascended state of being?
0: Well, basically, the bhakti yoga is not just, you know, asanas as we understand in the West, just breathing, which is pranayama, and yogic postures. Yoga means the unity of all that is and the inner union within. So the bhakti yoga is the yoga of devotion. So like the Sufis practice bhakti yoga when we chant the arti and chant various beautiful chants in whichever denomination. It doesn't have to be the Vedantic denomination. It could be Jewish, it could be Christian, it could be from any denomination, from the heart. When we chant the name of the divine, then that is bhakti yoga, the yoga of devotion. but also chanting the Maha Mantra, Om Namah Shivaya, or any other name of God as well can help a lot. So then you have Jnana Yoga, such as Nisargadatta Maharaj, you know, which is the absolute teachings, which describe the difference between the absolute and the relative, which is explained very well in my book, The Buddha Speaks, but also in The Divine Mother Speaks and in Shiva Speaks. All three books really make us understand that at the center we are in unity consciousness, which is the absolute, and at the periphery we can be the personality self. So that's where Jnana Yoga comes in, the yoga of knowledge, but it's the experiential beyond the knowledge to get into a state of no mind. And then you have many other types of yoga as well. So, but what he talks a lot about is this chanting of the mantra and doing karma yoga, which means the yoga of action. And he says this yoga of action for the new age is very important, because it helps us to not be lethargic and to keep moving and get into states of no mind when we chant the mantra practice karma yoga, whether it's washing dishes or planting things or whatever we're doing. And the five elements are explained in the Divine Mother Speaks book, but you know, it's like the building blocks of our bodies and our earth, and these great energies from the universe within the manifest have made themselves available for the manifest world to be created. So as I mentioned in my book, Shiva Speaks, at the beginning, you know, I went to see a body burning in India in the cremation grounds as part of a meditation to face my death of fear. Fear of death, but also just to see what happens to the body, and I was able to see it turning into water, earth, air, fire, and the soul going towards the oversoul, and I was shown that. So that's what happens to our body. So, you know, sacredly understanding this connection to the breath, which is air, to the earth, which is through fasting, grounding, loving our bodies, eating good food, then the water is clearing our emotional bodies, conscious bathing. The saints did it in the rivers, you know, Leonard teaches bathing in a bathtub. You know, it's better with flowing water, but just to keep the body clean, you know, which is one thing that Americans are very good at doing, which is wonderful, which is the showering, you know, 2-3 times a day, whatever. And then the other elements are, have I missed out one? The ether is through the chanting of the Om Namah Shivaya or Om, or through meditation. It's the subtle energy that continues after the body dies.
1: One of the things that captured my attention in reading this book is in chapter 13, and the title is simply, or the chapter heading is simply, Simplicity. And these are the words of Babaji. He says, "The essential nature of the heart is simplicity. The mind is always in the past or future and never in the here and now, and therefore is never simple. Once the mind becomes simple, it actually moves to a state of no mind. Simplicity is beingness as opposed to doingness. It simply is. Simplicity runs on the limitless energy of acceptance. It tends to be very heartfelt." Did you find that anything that he was saying about simplicity captured you in any way, or caught you off guard, or helped you to see things again, maybe from a different standpoint?
0: Well, I find that sometimes when I reread parts of the book, and I recommend to the listeners and the readers to just take these books very slowly, because it's just to even ask a question from the heart and pick a page and just read a few lines or a chapter or a page even, because it's very intense energy behind the words in the Shiva Speaks that can help heal people, bring grace, love, energy. It's not just words. It's actually got the living light energy of all that is, of the Divine Mother, Father energy of the universe. So, Yeah. For me as well, you know, I find sometimes I read the books and I the book and I'm just like, wow, you know. And each time it's multidimensional, so it keeps changing based on what healing I need, where my mind is, where my intention is, what I'm wanting or wishing for. So that's the power of this book. It's really exciting to have been part of this sacred work. And I don't know how did you feel the energy at all, Jeff?
1: Well, yeah, you know what, to be honest with you, I kept finding myself falling asleep while I was reading the book. And I would do that a lot. And I mean, this is a book of 120 pages, and I would keep falling asleep. And I kind of laughed at that because I don't normally do that. And so I thought, well, maybe that's a reaction to what's going on here. Maybe I need to rest in order to absorb more of what's being shown to me.
0: Yes. So in healing, what happens is sometimes we have, you know, like snoring, or we have coughing, or we have hiccuping, or we have people falling asleep. That can happen during meditation as well. What happens is the energy is so intense that it has to get your mind out of the way to absorb the energy. And the fact that you slept means that either you were absorbing it or you were disconnecting from it. My feeling is that you were absorbing it, actually. Would you feel that that's about right?
1: I'm glad to hear that. Which leads me to the chapter entitled Humor. And what is it about Babaji that brings the energy of humor into your heart in such a powerful way?
0: Well, Babaji just is very humorous. Basically, any aspect of the divine is humorous. You know, the mind is serious, and the whole of life is one big leela. Babaji calls it leela, or divine play. It is illusionary, and even the metaphysicians understand this now, that it's a quantum field of, you know, many particles that appear to be existing in 99.9% hyperspace. You know, it's not real, but it appears real. So we can make it whatever we like, and the soul chooses different lifetimes to experience different stories and different lessons, some of which may be judged as being bad or horrible or nightmarish or whatever, but actually on soul level everything is neutral. So he just is extremely funny, and he can also be very frightening, of course.
1: Mm-hmm.
0: But any deep aspect of the divine, when I met Sachi Sai Baba, I had no questions, which I normally do as the daughter of the editor of the Times of India. You know, I would like normally to investigate all sorts of stuff. But when I met Sachi Sai Baba, when I was in that, you know, there were a lot of people there, not just me. I didn't want a one-to-one interview. I didn't really have any questions. I just went into a state of no mind and laughter, like a little child.
1: Mm.
0: And that's what these great beings do for us, because that is our intrinsic nature. The intrinsic nature is just like children or animals. It's very, very innocent. It's very playful. It's very simple. It's very heartfelt. And you know, why not heal through laughter? Then, and crying is part of the same thing, really. You know. Just now, actually, even speaking, just now, I almost couldn't speak, if you notice, because even for the radio shows, I ask the energy to come through, so, you know, I'm not thinking what I'm saying, and I have this gift since I was little of healing people through the sound of the words, so I'm able to heal through sound, including speech sound, and that's why I don't ever write my books, I speak them. So when you read them, you're actually hearing the sound energy behind the words, and that sound energy can heal and gets you out into states of no mind. So that's what Babaji also talks a lot about, is the sound. But his principal teachings are truth, simplicity, and love. So we've covered love, we've covered
1: simplicity.
0: Yeah.
1: Talk to me about accelerated transformation.
0: Well, if you are on the Shiva path, it is accelerated transformation. I feel, Jeff, you're pretty connected to Shiva, are you?
1: Oh, to Lord Shiva, you're saying?
0: Just to Shiva energy, however you feel that might be for you.
1: I'm not sure if I would put it in those terms.
0: Right.
1: Yeah.
0: Do you chant the mantra or anything like that?
1: No, but
0: no,
1: I mean, I've done different things in different spiritual practices, but I don't on a regular basis do any one thing other than meditate.
0: Like meditation, maybe,
1: well,
0: for example.
1: Yeah, I'll meditate, but I don't. Yeah. I don't have a mantra that I use on a regular basis.
0: No. And ultimately, in meditation, you drop the mantra. Really, you know,
1: mm-hmm.
0: It's just to go into the silence. So. It's this accelerated transformation. I mean, you can't get more accelerated transformation than through the Shiva path. And this is not religion. You know, Babaji honored all religions, all paths, all spiritual practices. But he just emphasized a few of these things, such as the yoga of action, the chanting. The chanting of a mantra, particularly Om Namah Shivaya, has the sounds and the energy to shift the mind and to purify it and to calm it down.
1: But he also talks about the coming earth changes and what we each need to do on the planet in order to help with the accelerated transformation.
0: Yeah, well, he was pretty, strong about that. He calls it Mahakranti, which means the great purification or the great war within each of us. So many of the devotees have translated that as outside of us. But we have to begin within. Each and every one of us has to look at our shadow, has to look at where we are not, you know, matching our thought with the word, with the deed. And that is true integrity. And he was very strong about all of that. And in the update in this book, which is probably one of the only books out there in current time, and I think probably one of the only books channeling him in that fashion, as in a transcendental sort of fashion, he's still saying the same stuff. He's saying, you know, there's no point intellectually understanding integrity. You have to match the thought with the word, with the deed. And where you're not, you know, work on that, because that is the new energy on the planet, and that is the energy that will thrive. And the energy of competition, divide and rule, win and lose, fight and flight, and all those previous energies are receding and are no longer going to be able to take effect or produce good results.
1: And Rashmi, we're coming to the end of the program here, but I just want to read something from Babaji's words. He's saying here in, you know, what we need to do on the earth is, number one, learn to love yourself and be honest about this process. Number two, from reaping the wealth of spiritual practice, allow the overflow of this abundance to be shared with others in a way that is innocent and detached. Number three, practice the wisdom of the inner, intuitive, feeling body on where to give and when to say no. In the time to come, dear ones, you will move away from money as you know it, food as you know it, and sex and procreation as you know it. There will be a new pattern and a new order based 100% on truth, love, and simplicity. You will become light, which you are now but have forgotten. You will be able to anchor this light in some sort of body form that is a lot less dense than what you experience here now, and yet you will be able to also watch yourself participating in various levels of consciousness, dimensions, as you say, at the same time and also beyond time. There will come a time when you will not require food to sustain yourself, which most of you require here now, and procreation will be transformed as well. Many of these changes are beyond your wildest imaginings and definitely beyond the comprehension of your mind. They are, however, not beyond the feelings of your heart and the wisdom of your deep innate knowingness, which is within you. Rashmi, thank you so much for this book, Shiva Speaks, Conversations with Maha Avatar Babaji, and for all the work you're doing.
0: Thank you so much, Jeff, for having me on your show. I'd just like to tell our listeners that the book at the moment is an e-book, and it's on Kindle, Amazon, and it's also on Nook, Barnes & Noble. So I have a few copies here in Charlottesville, but because the book just came out last year, my publisher would like to wait till spring of the coming year for the hard copy to come through. But it can be downloaded on computers, iPhones, and various gizmos as well.
1: Excellent.
0: And,
1: thank you again, Rashmi.
0: If somebody really wants a copy, they can get it on Rainbow Ridge Books.
1: Thank you again for being my guest.
0: Thank you. Thank you. God bless. Any blessings.
1: Okay, and my guest today on Planetary Spirit has been Rashmi Khulnani, the author of Shiva Speaks, Conversations with Maha Avatar Babaji, and her website is www.rashmikhulnani.com. That's RashmiKhilnani.com. And coming up, my guest will be Bill Pfeiffer, who is the author of Wild Earth, Wild Soul, A Manual for Ecstatic Culture. And if you're enjoying this program and would like to access past interviews, go to planetary-spirit.com for on-demand archives of past shows where recent interviews are now available on the Planetary Spirit website. And while there, be sure to sign up for the email list to receive monthly updates for who my upcoming guests will be. And so this is Jeff Fiorinini of Planetary Spirit wishing you all a blessed day.

0: Students at Emerson College have plenty of ideas, and you get to hear a few of them right here. Emerson's Talking Information Network, ETIN.
1: There's a word for it. The story behind the words we hear and say every day. And right now, let's go to a business meeting and meet the chairman of the board. The title goes back to colonial times, when chairs were not always available. They were usually reserved for an important person, while others sat on benches. This was a time when a table was a removable board, and the man who sat on the chair was called the chairman of the board. The secretary reads the minutes of the last meeting. The secretary's job is to keep the boss's confidence, for the Latin secretarius means one who keeps secrets. Meeting adjourned. There's a word for it. Is brought to you by the American Library Association. Whatever you need to know, your library is the place to go.
0: You're listening to ETIN, Emerson's Talk and Information Network. The following is a rebroadcast of a program recorded earlier, scheduled for playback at this time. There is no operator at the phone line, so no phone calls, please.
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0: Hello, hockey fans. Welcome back to another episode of Checkmates, the show here on ETIN Radio. My name is Mark Skipper. I'm going to be joined in just a moment by the newest fan of the Carolina Hurricanes, Mr. Ben Holt. We'll be breaking down a few things today. It's October 18th, 2013. We had 24 teams in action last night, so a lot to talk about, including the Boston Bruins visiting Florida to face the Panthers and old friend Tim Thomas. So we'll be talking about that. We'll discuss some falls of the undefeated here. We got a couple of teams that lost for the first time finally, and we got to talk about some hits to the head and checks from behind. There's been a lot of that going on. So, Ben, do I have you?
1: You got me, man.
0: All right. We have Ben here. He's in the middle of his travels down south. He's heading down to North Carolina. He's moving to Charlotte. So, good to have you here on the road, man.
1: That's right. I think I have my Cam Ward jersey waiting for me when I get there. Still in the wrapping.
0: Yeah, Carolina not playing too bad right now. They're right around 500. They've been squeaking out a couple here and there, so should be a decent season for them.
1: Yeah, or maybe I'll get an Anton Adobin one for old time's sake.
0: Oof. You know what? We were just talking a minute ago. Ben, what do you got, a little microphone there? Are you guys driving right now?
1: Yeah, I'm a driver. I'm on the road. going through Virginia, about a little under 100 miles away from Roanoke on 81 right now.
0: Wow.
1: That's great, yeah. Because either this or go down 95, 95 is all cities the whole way, 81 is all Appalachian mountains and farms and stuff. It's a much nicer looking ride.
0: Damn. Well, we're gonna miss you up here in Boston, man. You're not gonna be able to watch the Bruins unless you get the package now.
1: I'll find a way.
0: Well, yeah, there's ways, of course. We all know there's ways. You just can't watch it in HD.
1: No, or legally, but they'll figure it out.
0: Yeah, exactly. All right. Well, we have a little bit of news to get to, so let's talk some injuries first of all. Our game of the week last week was the Sharks and the Blues, and Sharks defenseman Dan Boyle sustained a severe concussion on a hit by Blues forward Max LaPierre. Boyle left the game on a stretcher. He was taken to the hospital for observations overnight. He returned home. He's now home and he's okay, but still recovering, of course. He'll probably be out an extended amount of time. And LaPierre has an in-person hearing today, sometime this afternoon. I haven't seen what time, but we will definitely keep you posted if anything comes out in the next hour here with us. And hopefully something comes down. We'll talk a little bit more about that a little bit later. But so Dan Boyle recovering. Last night, Red Wings defenseman Nick Cromwell suffered a concussion as well on a hit from behind from Avalanche forward Cody McLeod. And McLeod has already been invited for an in-person hearing, just as LaPierre had been invited to do with the league office and Brendan Shanahan. So so that's another thing to look out for. Cromwell kind of turned his body and got hit into the boards from behind, and it wasn't really a malicious hit by McLeod, but McLeod didn't do enough to kind of lay up and ease off of Cromwell. So tough couple of days for the NHL. This is just after, of course, Sabres goon, and I'm gonna classify him as a goon, not as a forward, Patrick Coletta was suspended 10 games for his hit on Blue Jackets defenseman Jack Johnson. Yeah, so he's, you know, we'll talk about that more later as well. He's appealing that to Gary Bettman is the, you know, the first appeal. I hope Bettman leaves that as is. I don't see any reason that should be less than 10 games for that hit by Coletta. So some other news. We have a couple of more injuries to go through. First of all, return. Jets forward Evander Kane is supposed to be back tonight versus the Blues. He suffered a knee strain, right knee strain, I believe, during practice this week, and he was day-to-day, but it looks like he might skate tonight against the Blues. Rangers captain Ryan Callahan is now out 3 to 4 weeks with a broken thumb he sustained on Wednesday against the Capitals. And Canadiens forward Max Pacioretty is now out for 3 weeks with a strained left hamstring. And then the Leafs have been having a little bit of trouble as well. James Reimer was playing last night against the Hurricanes, and 32 seconds into the game, he collided with teammate Josh Levo. Bernier had to replace him. Reimer is out, and doesn't look too good for him right this minute, but we'll see what happens when some diagnosis come in. And also for the Leafs, James Van Riemsdyk has been out the past couple of games. He's had back spasms. He's been skating, but he is day-to-day as of right now. So
1: yeah, he's having a great season, too, so for sure.
0: Yeah, he looks real good. And, I mean, you know, the way the Leafs have started, of course they're going to have David Clarkson back in just a few games, about a week from now, so he'll be back in the lineup. So it'll be interesting dynamic with that team. I think, you know, they're obviously deeper than they have been in years past. So even with JVR out, they've been playing pretty well. So, you know, they're a good team. And I think that's one of the teams we want to talk about when we get into contender and pretenders later. So, you know, one of the teams that really, you know, I thought they were going to be pretty good, but not a lot of people were that high on them coming into the season. And I think they've really kind of opened some eyes over the first couple of weeks. So we'll talk some of that. But let's talk some Bruins. Now, were you on the road already last night when the game started or before the game ended?
1: I got to see most of the game.
0: Yeah.
1: I had to go to sleep before because we had to wake up pretty early.
0: Yeah, yeah.
1: We got to see the first couple of periods.
0: Yeah.
1: And I just looked up the stats.
0: Yeah. Well, I think a lot of people in Boston probably missed most of it because of the Game 5 Sox and Tigers. So, no surprises there. So,
1: it's
0: I mean,
1: probably every night or every other night.
0: Yeah. Kind of a sloppy game. The ice was choppy. People were losing their edge. The puck was bouncing all over the place. It's not, you know, obviously not a great time of the year to have hockey in Florida. If it ever is.
1: Had the feel of an early season game where you know everyone's going kind of like 85%.
0: Yeah.
1: And obviously the ice conditions are never going to be the optimal besides directly in the middle of the season in Florida. But, you know, still a lot of intrigue in that one for obvious reasons.
0: Yeah. I mean, obviously first time facing Tim Thomas ever. First time, you know, Thomas has gone up against the Bruins, of course, since he played his entire career here. And he had some words after the game, apparently. I have some words here from Thomas Drantz, who's a writer for, I don't know, Score Mobile or something. And, you know, Thomas said, you know, it was an awesome time in Boston, but this is a new chapter. I probably should have wanted to win worse tonight because I really didn't go into it with that vengeful attitude of, oh, I want to beat my old team. And I'm going to stop right there for a minute because I don't know who doesn't go in with that kind of attitude. How do you not go in with that kind of attitude? Of course you want to beat your old team.
1: Who takes a season off at the peak of their career.
0: Yeah, well, I mean, obviously we've talked about this. And, you know, this really, it was a bad decision. I think we can all agree on that. Even though the lockout and all that was going on. But, I mean, still, it's really... It is weird to see someone walk away and then come back with, you know, we never really thought he was going to retire. It always seemed like he was going to come back at some point. But yeah, just a weird situation. So, what else did he say? He went on to say, I knew where Tuukka was in his development and I was obviously proven right. I went and did something that was incredible for my life and incredible for my family's life. I don't regret it. That's the most important thing. So, I guess, you know, he's putting things in perspective, and he's almost taking credit for knowing what Tuukka was in his development and saying, like, yeah, I knew he was going to be all right, so moving on was no problem. But that's, I don't know, that's kind of a weird attitude to have towards it.
1: Yeah, playing a little general manager there.
0: Yeah, I mean, it's good that he at least mentioned him. He didn't have to mention Tuukka at all in this conversation, of course, but the fact that he did, I guess, shows the respect that he has for him. I mean, they shared a locker room and they shared a bench for quite a couple of, you know, about 4 years or so. So, you know, these guys are no strangers, and I'm sure they're, you know, they have to be friends. I can't imagine Tuukka, you know, holding a grudge against this guy. That would be weird, I think, but
1: should be his biggest fan.
0: Exactly, really. I mean, he was kind of the guy that
1: got the unquestioned number one is when Thomas decided to go out in the woods in the cabin or whatever.
0: Yeah. So, and then he talked about the messy end of the relationship, and I wanted to read this. He said, quote, I had been thinking about it during the 2011-12 season, but I didn't know for sure at any time. I trained all the way through the beginning of last season just in case when the season started that the itch came back. I told the Bruins that I was considering sitting out the season, and it was supposed to be kept on the down low. Then it became public where I didn't want anything to become public. I was pretty sure there was a lockout coming up and I didn't have to make a decision for a pretty long time. I felt like it was I was forced into a corner. So, he's almost saying that he really shouldn't even be blamed for any of that. Like, it wasn't his decision, but it was his decision, but it wasn't. So, I don't know. It was kind of a weird deal. It's good that he's addressing it, I guess, you know?
1: Yeah, it's interesting because he's gone out of his way to talk around the subject for so long now and didn't want any part of the conversation about that subject being, Boston and all that. In the days leading up to the game, so I do find it interesting that he's talking about it. And, I mean, maybe he felt like he was forced into a corner, but do you think the Bruins would have said no if he had said before the season started, oh, I'm coming back?
0: Right. I don't think so. I don't think they would have said no, obviously. I mean, it's such a strange situation, of course. And everything of the timing of the players and, where Tuukka was at is obviously a big part of it. And, the Bruins didn't have to go to Tim's house and say, Tim, we need you to come back. And so, all parties were in just this weird situation altogether. But
1: yeah, absolutely. And, didn't really... seems to have worked out for everybody. Really.
0: Yeah. Yeah. They're both starting goalies now, and they're, hopefully... well, not hopefully, but, Thomas is going to give Florida a better chance to win on nights. We saw that last night. He made some great saves against the Bruins. The Bruins won 3-2, and it was a really close game all the way through. Even when the Bruins were up 2-0, it was never really out of reach for Florida. Thomas allowed 2 goals in the first period, then hung tough in the second. And they got a nice hard-fought goal out of Riley Smith with about a minute left. So it was a nice win. It was a big win because you didn't want that game to go to overtime. If that game went to overtime, I think Florida would have won either in the shootout or in overtime. I don't know. I got one of those feelings. I can't really explain it.
1: I think I know what you mean. They have a lot of talented guys who... once you get into the trick pony shows instead of the actual gameplay, they can kind of shine a little bit better there than on 5-on-5.
0: Yeah, and the Bruins' power play is really sputtering right now. I mean, they've had a lot of chances with, up a goal or down when they were, they haven't been down that much, but they seem to not be able to get that big goal. They had a 4-minute power play last night with a chance to put the Panthers not away, but at least put them a little bit out of sight. Obviously, the 2-goal lead is the most dangerous lead in hockey.
1: All right.
0: So they really had a chance to put them away, and they didn't. And I think, what we need to see out of them moving into this next week is more of that let's end this game now mentality and really push it all the way through 60 minutes. Of course, every team wants to do that every night. But the Bruins are a team that are one of the top teams in the league, and they really need to start showing that. They hung with Columbus. They hung with Detroit. All the games have been close. So I'd like to see them start to distance themselves a little bit from other teams.
1: Yeah, and I think the defensive play has been there for the most part. If you look at some of the ridiculous goal totals that other teams are giving up because it's early season.
0: Yeah.
1: Growing pains with trying to incorporate new guys into your defensive system. Bruins haven't really had that. And I'm interested for your take on this because the offensive play just on 5-on-5 and on the power play feels different. It feels a lot more dynamic this season to me.
0: Yeah.
1: But it's just the finishing. They're not getting it. If you look at a guy like Inlaw who was leading the team in shots, I haven't checked. I don't know if it changed from last night, but he's had just some bombs that have just, for one reason or another, deflected off the goalie's shoulder pad and over the crossbar or something like that. Got to assume either those are going to start going in, and we'll be talking about them going up, winning games 5-2 instead of 3-2 against a team like Florida that they should get 2 points out of every time.
0: Right.
1: Going in the mindset. So I'm interested to see if you kind of agree that it's just a matter of finishing or if they have to change something.
0: Yeah, I'm glad you brought this up. I do agree. I think it is a lack of finishing. And you're right. Iginla has 21 shots on goal. He's leading the team in shots. He has no goals, of course, but he's had some great chances. He had a fantastic chance last night where he kind of danced through about three Panthers and just ran out of room on his backhand when he tried to beat Thomas to his right. So I think you're right. They are dynamic. And you see guys like Riley Smith, who's jumped up and started playing with the Bergeron line, and he's looked really good. He looks like he's a kid who, he's almost playing ahead of what his potential had seemed to be. He looked pretty good when he was with Nashville, right? Was it Nashville?
1: Yeah,
0: he looked good with Nashville, and you always saw he had those flashes of, you know, he's some good skill. He's a hard nosed player. He's not afraid to go in the corners, and we've seen that with the Bruins. And the game winning goal last night was one of those kind of not dirty goals, but they kept grinding, and he just was in the right place at the right time after he fed the puck to Bergeron. So. He kept his feet moving, he kept skating, and he's in the right spot. So I think part of it, you're definitely right, it's definitely the finishing. I think, obviously, when I'm looking at the stats right now, 3 goals for Lucic, you got 2 for Erickson, 2 for Kelly, and then a bunch of guys have 1. Krejci has none. We talked about Ginla not having one yet, and the only other forwards that don't have a goal is Campbell and Thornton. So, and then you get, Marchand's been really quiet. He's got 1 goal and no assist through 6 games. He's a -2. I mean, even Jordan Caron, who we loved in the first week or so, he's kind of tailed off. He's only got that 1 goal. And so a lot of it comes down to finishing, and you do have to finish. There is something to be said for having some nice, they've been having some great puck movement through the middle of the zone. And I think on like 3 occasions last night, I was just shocked at how well they moved it from their blue line over the Panthers blue line without any problem. It looked like the goal that Seidenberg set up early in the game was a beautiful goal that he just kind of he handed Paille that wide open left side, and Paille beat the defender to the right. But I mean, it was a great play that started with a breakout, and I think that's something that is maybe not new for the Bruins, but, we talked about Torrey Krug and how he can move the puck. But now, seeing Seidenberg move the puck like he was last night is very encouraging. But I think, it does come down to finishing when it comes down to it, because you're not seeing that. And I think the Bruins need to get more guys in front of the net. I think, the more bodies in front, the better, always, especially on the power play. You've got to have someone stationed there, and you've got to make it difficult for these guys to see. So, and especially this year where we're seeing some higher goal totals early, and I don't know if that's the goalies getting used to their new equipment or whatever it is, but or if it's just sloppy defensive play. But, I mean, the Bruins are playing that same solid defensive team game, as you mentioned, but they're not producing enough scoring.
1: Well, the answer to that question is why the high goal totals, right?
0: What's that?
1: Boy, Teenage Mutant Ninja Hurdle.
0: Teenage Mutant
1: Ninja
0: Hurdle.
1: Learned about 8 goals a game.
0: He's an unbelievable young player. It really is the year of the young player right now so far. I mean, we've had so many young players come out of nowhere that were really not expected to shine this early. And, Alex Barkov looked pretty good last night for the Panthers. He didn't have he didn't score at all, but played a pretty solid game, and he was actually mixing it up with Lucic for a second in the crease. That was a bad move for a youngster, but the youngest guy in the NHL, that is, too. So the Bruins got a big win. Definitely needed it. They were 2-1 on the week. They had defeated the Blue Jackets in a close game, closer than it should have been, I'd say. And the Bruins were kind of lucky, because I think Bobrovsky has allowed a couple of soft goals lately. He allowed a really soft game winner last night. The goal that Kelly scored to, I think, to tie up that game was a pretty, was a pretty soft goal, if you ask me. Louis, our new boy, had the game-winning goal, 49 seconds in the third period against Columbus, and that was his first goal as a Bruin on that nice backhanded one-timer. How'd you feel about that one?
1: Man, I like that guy.
0: He's a good player. He's a good player.
1: He's going to be a really good player, and that's a guy who still is, and I think the same can be said about a Ginla, too. Guys like that you come in and expect to produce right away just because of who they are, especially when you have first-ballot Hall of Famer and a Ginla. It's a pretty big transition coming from, especially the sort of teams that they're coming from, to the Claude Julien system here in Boston. And so 6 games in, you shouldn't expect them to look like they're going to look 60 games in. And the fact that you already see those lines gelling as well as they are, or at least Bergeron with Erickson,
0: yeah,
1: and Erickson being involved in all three zones the way that he has effectively, I think that can only be a good thing going forward.
0: Yeah, absolutely. And if you guys are just joining us, just so you're aware, Ben is driving right now down North Carolina. That's why he sounds a little different. So don't be shocked. But yeah, you know, the Bruins are looking pretty good. And obviously, they're 4-2. Tuukka Rask has been the story so far. 4-2, 1.51 goals against, 0.947 save percentage. He's been out there every minute for the Bruins, of course, and he's been just fantastic so far.
1: Yeah, Tuukka's been something else, and he's been, I mean, pretty much exactly what they've needed and exactly what you'd expect Tuukka to be like, and that's really comforting because most teams in the NHL don't have a guy that they can say, oh, this guy's not going to lose the game for us tonight, and Tuukka's not only been that, but he's been, you know, he's given a lot of reason for confidence that you're going to win every game that he's playing.
0: Yeah. One game they didn't win, and one game where he was actually outshined by the other goaltender was against the monster, Johan Gustafsson. And his Gustafsson after the win against the Bruins.
2: Skilled players like Datsyuk and Söderberg and all the guys, you know, they're so calm with the puck, even though it's just a matter of, you know, seconds left, you know, instead of just throwing it along the boards, they keep their heads up and you know, and that way, you know, we can win the game.
0: So Gustafsson, the monster, taking no real credit for that win. He was obviously talking about the forwards and some of the great play by Datsyuk and Zetterberg, who just, you know, these guys just bring it every night. And the Red Wings are going to be a solid team this season. I think I underestimated them a little bit coming in, but I think right now we're seeing how good they really are.
1: Yeah, I think I had them as the second team in the Atlantic, and I haven't seen anything to suggest otherwise, maybe even leapfrogging the Bruins in the early going.
0: Yeah.
1: But, you know, you can't really have expected to get 4 points out of those two early season games against Detroit.
0: Right, yeah.
1: So to split them, yeah, I'm not that upset about it. I'm happy Detroit's here, that's for sure. I wish that, you know, I think we said this on the open thread during the game. Why not spread those games out, you know?
0: If
1: that's a late season game at TD Garden, you got some potential, you know, real NBC type stuff going on, not the fake NBC.
0: Yeah, exactly. I mean, those are the games they really should be highlighting, and you're right, those are the games that should be, and I'm sure one of these games will be, you know, a nationally televised game at some point, but it's weird to have them play those games. I feel like the schedule makers should try to play more games outside of the conference in the early going, even though it's more travel. I think you want to save some of these divisional games for when they really matter.
1: I thought you were just going to say they should play more games outside.
0: They did that. They already did that.
1: Half the games, every other game is outside.
0: Yeah, no kidding. Well, tough loss for the Bees against the Wings. And here's actually Milan Lucic on that game.
2: In the 6-on-5, after my goal was, you know, was working well too. You know, we gave our, you know, they were able to generate chances as well. So once again, they did a good job of blocking shots and kind of taking away those second and third opportunities.
0: Now, I missed the very end of the game. I missed Lucic's goal, and I missed the, I guess, whatever flurry may have happened at the end because I had Verizon fixing my cable, which is awesome. I love having Verizon fix my cable. It's awesome.
1: They picked the best time.
0: Oh, yeah. So,
1: between dawn and midnight, they'd be there and get to be home all day.
0: Yeah, exactly. And that was 2 days in a row. I don't even want to talk about these people right now. I'm surprised I even mentioned them on air. I'm a little upset with myself for that. But at least
1: it
0: was negative.
1: Where I'm going, I'm scared.
0: What do they have, like some weird thing you never heard? Do they have Time Warner down there?
1: Yeah, Time Warner, I'm assuming, because that's the arena that the Bobcats and the Canes, the AHL affiliate, the Charlotte Checkers play.
0: Oh, yeah. So you will have a team in town.

0: Bruins are, so tomorrow they're at Tampa Bay at 7 p.m. Wednesday they're at Buffalo at 8 p.m. That's going to be on NBC Sports Network, so don't forget about that one. And then Thursday is they're hosting San Jose Sharks at 7 p.m. The re-return of Joe Thornton. The San Jose Sharks, arguably the best team in the league right now. This is going to be a really good game. And this is my pick for game of the week. I'm not sure if you have one, but I'm going with this one. Bruins, Sharks, Thursday night, 7 p.m.
1: Got to be the way that the Sharks are playing and the, you know, the way that we're really biased about the Bruins. It's just a perfect storm.
0: Absolutely. So. Absolutely.
1: And Joe Thornton has, I know you know what it is, and if you follow us on Facebook, you know what it is too. He has my favorite quote of the year so far. We can't say it on air.
0: Oh, man.
1: The Jumbo Joe Classic.
0: Absolutely. Absolutely. And last week, I get a little soundbite from Joe I want to play in a second. So last week's game of the week was the Sharks and the Blues. And this was a game, obviously, where he talked about when Dan Boyle got injured. That really turned the tide of the game. The Sharks scored two goals in the 5 minutes after the penalty was called. I think only one of them was a power play. I think the second one came like a second after the power play was over. But the damage was done. The Sharks were rolling. The Sharks ended up winning 6-2. And that was a big win. So let's hear from Joe Thornton, who talks about the Boyle injury.
2: You know, I've never seen, you know, that before. So it just, you're kind of sitting on the bench just thinking, you know, it's, you know, hopefully Dan's okay. And it takes a while to kind of get back focused, to be honest with you, because, you know, he's such a good friend. And it was just scary.
0: So there's Thornton, and, you know, he had a great game that game, and I think the Sharks kind of rallied around that injury, and that's really the thing you have to do, because, you know, it was a dirty play. We're not going to dress that up in any way. That was a filthy play by LaPierre, who's a guy that I don't like him, and, you know, these guys that run around, we'll talk about them in a few minutes after we take a break, but, you know, these guys that run around and do stuff like that, they just don't have a place in the game. And I know LaPierre is a decent two-way player, and he can play offense, but these guys need to eliminate this stuff. And, you know, so I'm almost glad the Sharks won that game, even though I had picked the Blues, and I had the Blues number one, the Sharks number two coming in. So,
1: yeah, and I mean, I feel like, I don't know about you, but just from the experience of watching the 2011 playoffs and the Cup Finals, really everyone from that 2011 Vancouver team, with the exception of maybe a couple guys, I just, you know, don't have a good feeling about any of them, really.
0: No.
1: LaPierre was one of the guys wagging his finger in Bergeron's face.
0: Yep.
1: After all that stuff went down. Not that needs to be brought up again. But,
0: no, I know.
1: I don't like that guy either, but it'll be interesting to see if he gets the same as what Edler got, I think, 10 games.
0: Yes.
1: Or a pretty similar play, only a few games before that. But he doesn't have the kind of repeat offender history that he does.
0: No, he definitely doesn't. He definitely doesn't.
1: So it'll be interesting to see what kind of punishment that gets handed down. And, you know, if they were to tell us in the next 15 minutes, I think that'd be pretty nice for them too.
0: Yeah, so actually, since we are talking about this, and we're going to take a break in a second, and then we'll talk more about the NHL's response to these hits and these suspensions and all that, but the hearing did begin at noontime Eastern, so I don't know if we'll get any definitive news, but we will definitely let you know if we do. Why don't we take a quick break? I want to play some old Radiohead right now. We're going to go with My Iron Lung, because I haven't heard this song in a while, and I love old Radiohead. So we're going to do that. Stick around, guys. We'll be back in just a few minutes. We'll talk some more puck. So don't go anywhere.

0: one of my favorite bands of all time. Radiohead.
1: Great song.
0: Good stuff. So we're back. Checkmate's the show, etinradio.org. Thanks for being here with us. It's October 18th. And we're just about to go into the weekend. We already mentioned the Bruins are at Tampa Bay tomorrow evening, 7 p.m., so don't miss that. And right now, Ben and I wanted to talk a little bit about some of these hits to the head and checks from behind, because we've seen a lot in just a couple of weeks of action. Now, I'm pretty outspoken on this, and anyone that read the article I posted on Checkmate's the show Facebook page will know how I feel, but, you know, when it comes down to it, I don't think the NHL is doing enough to protect the players. I think we're seeing way too many of these hits, and they're almost slaps on the wrist when you think about what the punishment is. I mean, these guys are getting 5 games, 4 games, whatever. And these suspension, that's a week and a half, 2 week suspension. And some of these guys that get hit are having career altering injuries. So I mean, I just don't see the justice there, and I'm not sure how it can be fixed besides just suspending guys longer and making sure that these guys know that if they make a play like that, you're going to see some time from the upper decks watching the game with the scratch guys, and you're also going to be missing out on your pay for these games. I don't know what else they can do.
1: Yeah, I mean, it's a tricky situation. That's really the number one issue facing the NHL. I feel like among players, owners, fans, the thing that everyone can agree on is that no one wants to see that. No one wants to see somebody. You know, there's a difference between hockey drama and then, like, actual life drama.
0: Yeah.
1: And that line, you know, we don't watch sports to have to deal with life.
0: Right.
1: It's not saying, like, it'd be better just to not think about it. Obviously, as it stands now, they go hand in hand, but there has to be a way to make them stop holding hands, I guess.
0: Yeah.
1: Where that metaphor was going.
0: Yeah, no, I hear you. I hear you. I mean, it's because it's not always a re-offender, and it's not always like, look at Sidney Crosby's injuries. He got checked by Dave Steckel, who was with the Capitals at the time. That was during the Capitals Penguins Winter Classic, where Crosby had his first concussion, first major concussion, if you want to call it that. Anyway, because I'm not sure if that was his first ever, but and then a few games later, he got hit by Victor Hedman of the Lightning, and neither of those guys are dirty players. You know, I'm sure neither of those guys were targeting Crosby, but so I mean, you do have that side of it where it's not always these thugs, goon type players. You know, like we're talking about Coletta, of course. Coletta, to me, Patrick Coletta is what Matt Cook was a few years ago, and Matt Cook has changed his game. He has, and he was an absolute dirtbag for a few years, and he was the guy who really, I think, brought attention to this, because it was his hit on Savard that went unpunished. Yeah. All right, he went unpunished for that hit against Mark Savard, which ended up ending his career, basically, and which is ridiculous to me. At the time, you had him on the Penguins, of course, and the Penguins also, you know, they didn't all support him. I remember reading something about Bill Guerin where he was, you know, he was saying in the press what he had to say as a teammate, but you could tell by the words chosen that he wasn't happy with Cook.
1: Obviously a Bruin at heart. So.
0: Of course, yeah. And you know, I mean, it's guys like this, though. Patrick Coletta, and Matt Cook, he's not a bad hockey player when he plays hockey. But when you target guys' heads, which he did do multiple times, you just become a piece of garbage in the eyes of most fans. And I just don't know, you know, why the NHL, first of all, I think that's one of the reasons why Brendan Shanahan is where he is now, is because Colin Campbell did not suspend Matt Cook for that hit against Mark Savard a few years back there. And that was right near the end of Colin Campbell's tenure. And he didn't know what he was doing if you asked me about it. And you could tell by the suspensions handed down. You know, I can't give you anything in black and white right now, but I remember there being, you know, 2-game suspensions, 3-game suspensions for some of these just blatant hits to the head where it was, you know, obviously not as talked about then as it is now, but you know, I think now we have to have the conversation, and I think now we have to have guys like Coletta and you know, guys like this, they need to be reprimanded seriously. And if you had told me the other night that Patrick Coletta is going to be suspended for 25 games or 30 games or even half the season because of that hit, I'd say good. And I would applaud Brendan Shanahan if he did that. Obviously, that's pretty drastic. That would say a lot about past incidences where obviously Coletta has been suspended, I think, 6 times now, I believe. Is that correct? Or
1: I got no way to research.
0: You can't count on one hand, I don't think, how many times he's been suspended. I know it's been three times since 2 seasons ago. So if you count last year and the season before, he's been suspended 3 times. So it comes down to this. The suspensions need to do 2 things. They need to obviously deter the plays from happening in any game, but they also need to deter that player from continuing to play that kind of game. And I just, you know, giving these guys 4 games, 5 games is not going to do it. It's really not going to cut it. And until we start seeing some balancing done between, and again, I want to make this clear as well, I don't think the injury should have much to do with, or maybe even anything to do with, the amount of suspension, because we've seen guys get hit in the head and come back that game, come back the next day and have no real problem. But that's not the point. The point is the play itself, and the point is, you know, these players need to be taken out of the lineup for these kinds of vicious hits.
1: Yeah, the only real suspensions that you've seen have an effect that, I mean, in a perfect world, prison isn't supposed to be entirely punitive. It's supposed to be reformative. And the only ones that have had that effect is a guy like Matt Cook, who has changed the way he plays the game, because he knows that, you know, it's a very real possibility that, you know, he's only a couple inches away from a potential lifetime ban. But
0: yeah,
1: the only ones that have taken, I'd say, are the ones that are those drastic kind of suspensions, the ones that you've seen handed out like half a season or playoff rounds, especially if it's playoff rounds. Those are the only ones that seem to affect the guys that get the suspensions.
0: Yeah.
1: These, you know, 3 games, 5 games, given up, you know, like 1/15th of their salary.
0: Right.
1: It's not enough to convince a player that what he does that he thinks gives him an edge, that gives him that extra 0.5% of skill that makes him NHLer instead of a lifetime minor leaguer.
0: Mm-hmm.
1: It's not enough to convince him to give that up.
0: Yeah.
1: And not that I want to compliment Matt Cook at all, and he has had some relapses, but he has, for the most part, reformed his game. He's not a guy that, you know, he'll always get booed in the Garden, obviously.
0: Absolutely. Deservedly so. He'll get booed in 29 cities.
1: Yeah, but he has been, he's not like a, he doesn't seem as much a danger to every player on the ice when he's out there now.
0: No, and he,
1: that's what you got to take out of it. You got to turn guys into the,
0: and he is one of the guys that finally turned it around, and part of that was from pressure from his own team, because, you know, when we saw Mario Lemieux speaking out about the Crosby injury, it's like, wait a minute, you're being hypocritical, because here you go, you have a player skating on the third line for you guys that's targeting players for a living, and now you're going to complain about Crosby getting hit. So it becomes a hypocritical situation where you really can't see how Mario can even complain, and then they have to talk to Matt Cook about it. So that was like an immediate reaction that they had to, basically, for public opinion to change. They had to first address it with the player.
1: Yeah, and you know, their solution was to not have Matt Cook.
0: Yeah, yeah. He went to Vancouver. Now he's with I don't know.
1: Wild.
0: Yeah, he's with the Wild. Yeah, I don't know how any team could want to have that guy on their team, even though he has changed. But, you know, now we're going to look at Coletta and see what happens with him moving forward after the suspension is over. I, you know, he's just, to me, he's a piece of garbage. And I don't know of any team that would want to have him on their team. He's just negative in all kinds of ways. He's not doing anything to help the team. I don't care what you say. Buffalo's a terrible team right now, and they don't need guys like that dragging them down anymore.
1: Yeah, it boggles the mind that there are still so many goons in this league when there's just no place in the game for them.
0: Yeah.
1: Even Matt Cook has shown the ability to score double-digit goals, which is, in the NHL, is a very hard thing to do.
0: Right.
1: Sean Thornton scored double-digit goals in his career. But there's still, like, this, I don't know. When you see a guy like that, it just seems like such a relic. Bygone era.
0: Yeah, I don't know.
1: There's just no place.
0: No.
1: I don't know why, if you're building a team, you would lose a roster spot on a player that can't, help you.
0: Right.
1: And play today. A much faster and much more skilled game.
0: Right. And it's not like he's a defensive specialist or anything where he's playing the penalty kill. He doesn't do anything positive for his team.
1: You guys get average, 7 minutes a game?
0: Probably. That's probably 2 minutes more than he averages in the box per game. So,
1: yeah.
0: But yeah, that's just one of those things. I don't know. Until the NHL really starts to step up and say, and it'll be interesting to see what happens with LaPierre because, like you said, he's not one of those guys that has this long laundry list of suspensions. But at the same time, he made a play, almost the same exact type of play against the Sharks when he injured Scott Nickel a few seasons back. So, so we'll see if that comes in. That has to come into play. I mean, I think, there's a difference between reoffenders and there's a difference and having the same exact play happen to the same person. Like, he obviously didn't learn from that first time around. So, it's, for me, you have to suspend this guy. I hope he gets 10 games as well. I don't know if it'll happen. I know some of the analysts on the network were saying they could see a 5-game suspension, and I wouldn't be shocked by that either.
1: I think it'll probably be 5. I mean, it should be 10, but it'll probably be 5.
0: Just now,
1: and it should be like 20.
0: So you think it's just the fact that he hasn't been like a major reoffender?
1: Yeah, just because that was with the last 10-game suspension that they gave out with Edler, right? And,
0: yeah.
1: The repeat offender was listed. Was listed as a point of emphasis, and so then I feel like the Leafs are opening themselves up to a lot of more criticism, which I think they listen to more than they should, but about the inconsistencies, if you do that to a guy and say it's because he's a repeat offender, then you give out the same suspension to somebody who isn't anywhere near to that extent of repeat offender. And I think it just, not that they seem to want to be consistent at all anyway.
0: Yeah.
1: But it just, if I'm trying to follow the logic, which is very much a fool's errand, I would assume they go 5 instead.
0: Yep, that seems to be the common idea. So we'll see what happens. I don't see anything yet, so we'll keep an eye on that for the last 10 minutes here. But let's move on to some power rankings because we had some interesting games this past week. We had San Jose play St. Louis. We have... obviously, Colorado lost their first game. So let's talk some power rankings. And I'm going to go 5-1 here. And I got a new team as my number 5. So I'm going to give it to you right now. You got number 5, I have Anaheim at 5-1. Number 4, I got Pittsburgh moving down from number 3. So Pittsburgh falls one spot. I have Colorado jumping a spot. I think Colorado deserves to be ahead of Pittsburgh right now. I love the way they're playing right now. And I feel like they have a much better team dynamic than the Penguins have, even right now, and even in the very, very difficult Western Conference. So I get Colorado number 3. Number 2, I have St. Louis, 5-1. Obviously, they lost to the Sharks. And my number 1 team should not be a surprise to anybody at all. San Jose Sharks moving up from number 2 to number 1, 6-0-1. They lost in a shootout last night to Dallas, the old skills competition coming into play. So that's my 1-5. San Jose, St. Louis, Colorado, Pittsburgh, and Anaheim. The only team that fell out for me was Boston.
1: Okay, that's interesting. Yeah, I'm not as much as a Patrick Waugh fanboy as you, though. I imagine mine might be a little bit different. I have nothing to refer to here. I'm just driving.
0: Yep, he's in the car, people.
1: Probably forget some people. But I also say that it takes, you know, I being kind of patient with a lot of teams and wanting some to show me more and have I'm wanting to see a little bit more from a few teams to see if they're nowhere near as good as I thought they were in some situations, or if they're a lot better than I thought they were in a few situations. And I think that that will be something we'll talk about in a few minutes here. But I would say I still have Boston hanging tough, number five for me.
0: Okay.
1: Yeah, it's just, I like the way that they played. I think they just got unlucky with the finishing. We talked about them a lot before, so I won't go into that. But the main thing is Tuukka Rask looks like, you know, at worst, maybe third or fourth best goalie in the league, at best, right on par with anybody else.
0: Definitely.
1: And when you have a goalie like that, you have a chance to beat anybody.
0: Yep.
1: And which is why Colorado's not quite there yet, which, you know, there's not too many Tuukka Rasks or Jonathan Quicks or Henrik Lundqvist in the league, so it's not entirely fair, but they'll just have to deal with it.
0: Okay.
1: I still have L.A. at number four just because Jonathan Quick.
0: Okay.
1: And I think that, you know, they'll be fine. They'll end up beating L.A. by the end of the season. We'll be like, oh, yeah, L.A.'s a really well-built team and incredibly hard to score against. And when their offense gets going, then they're very, very tough to beat. Just hearing you talk about San Jose so much, I think I'm going to bump them all the way up to number one. and then have St. Louis, Pittsburgh kind of interchangeable, 2A and 2B, I guess, for now.
0: That makes sense. That makes sense.
1: Yeah, because St. Louis is just such a well-built team, and Pittsburgh's Pittsburgh, obviously. But, I mean, you can't knock results, and the way that Miami is playing in net right now for San Jose.
0: Yes.
1: I can't wait to see how the Bruins go about trying to solve them.
0: Yep. And, you know, I think Logan Couture has been kind of quiet so far, and if once he starts breaking out, we're going to see a team that is, I think San Jose is going to be a dominant team this season. They could be this year Chicago.
1: Yeah, I just, you know, and a lot of their success does come from the ability to move the puck up the ice, and so, hope for their sake, Danny Boyle's fine. He's a big part of what they try to do. But yeah, they've had so much success for so long, and it's like, almost morphing into the Spurs of the NHL at this point.
0: Yeah,
1: yeah. Because they still have, you know, the old-timers from what you think of the glory days, Joe Thornton and a couple other guys kicking around, but then, you know, slowly supplement them with a guy like Logan Couture a couple of years ago. Now, Hurdle, with, you know, obviously he's not going to be scoring four goals a game.
0: Right.
1: But if that's, you know, that's found money. If you find a guy who no one knew about a few weeks ago who all of a sudden might be a 30-goal scorer in his rookie season.
0: Yeah.
1: You know, at worst, really.
0: Yeah, and guys.
1: It's really.
0: Yeah. Yeah. You know, guys like Brent Burns. Guys like Brent Burns, Joe Pavelski. I mean, they're a really solidly built team, and I think they're really gonna make some noise this season. So let's talk some contenders and pretenders. We have about 5 minutes left here, so we're gonna go through these real quick. We got 8 teams. Colorado, Toronto, Tampa Bay, Islanders, Minnesota, Vancouver, Los Angeles, and Phoenix. These are teams that are around 500 or are playing well above what people thought they were going to play this season. So let's just go real quick. We'll just say one word answer. We don't have to explain anything here. This is our show. So no, the real reason is we don't have time for it. Colorado Avalanche, contender, pretender.
1: Yeah, can I push? For now, I guess say contender.
0: Okay. I'm going to go contender as well. I feel a little stronger about it than you do, I guess, but...
1: Yeah, you do.
0: Toronto Maple Leafs. I'm going to say they are definitely a contender. I think they're going to go to the Atlantic Division Finals.
1: Yeah, I've never been more, you know, I guess, more unconvinced in the contendership, I guess, of a team that, you know, pushed a cup finalist to 7 games in the playoffs just a few months ago. But I'll say contender for now because they definitely have the pieces. They just need to get everybody healthy. And they have a lot of guys on that team who have not proven to be able to get through a full NHL season.
0: Yeah.
1: Off Jeffrey Luther. But it'll be interesting to see what happens. They have the skill. They definitely have the talent.
0: Absolutely.
1: And
0: the goaltending.
1: Bernie is really good up
0: there. Yes, absolutely.
1: And we thought that would be more of a timeshare, but he's come in and really staked his claim. And now, you know, you hate to see a guy lose his job because of injury, but without really backup to go to that they trust, you figure they'll be right in Bernie until Reimer comes back. And at that point, it might be very much a 1-2 situation.
0: Yeah. Tampa Bay Lightning.
1: Pretender.
0: I'm going the same way, pretender. I don't think they're going to be any good this season. I know they're 5-2 right now, but not happening. New York Islanders.
1: Contender.
0: Yes, contender. Tavares is my Hart Trophy pick, so I'm going contender all the way for them. I think they're a good, solid young team. They have the goaltending now, and they have the hunger, I think. And they, you know, making the playoffs last year was a big move for them, and I think they're definitely a contender this year.
1: Not only making the playoffs, but, you know, making some people in Pittsburgh very worried.
0: Very nervous.
1: Very, very nervous. John Tavares is only going to get better.
0: Yep.
1: And that's bad news for everybody else in the league. But, I mean, we've said this since we started doing the show. That would be probably my pick if I had to pick one team to be a fan of for the next 15 years.
0: Absolutely. Absolutely.
1: And that's the team. All the guys they have, Bolson, they're still doing some stuff there. But,
0: yeah.
1: Evgeny, still around, hasn't retreated to Russia yet, in net there, Nabokov, and
0: yeah.
1: I don't know, I'd like to say that they should try and take a goalie high in the draft soon,
0: yeah.
1: But I'm sure they have some, you know, some real hang-ups about taking goalies high.
0: Yeah, it's tough, especially number one overall, that's no good.
1: Just don't let Mike Milbury make the pick.
0: All right, 2 minutes left here. Let's go quick. Speed round. Minnesota Wild.
1: Pretender.
0: Yeah, I'm going pretender, too. I just don't think they're there yet. I think they're close. I think they'll make the playoffs possibly, but if they do, they're out in the first round.
1: Yeah, I like Josh Harding, but I don't like him as too much more than a very, very competent backup.
0: Yeah, yeah.
1: I'm sure already missing games this season. And so that's not a recipe.
0: Yep. Vancouver Canucks.
1: It seems weird to say otherwise, and it's so early in the season to say that they're a complete bust. So just out of sheer force of habit, I'll say contender. But they are on the edge.
0: And yeah.
1: They need to get right.
0: I think they're so much on the edge. I'm going pretender here. I just don't know if they can turn it around. And I think they're going to have to make some moves by the end of the season. So we'll see what happens with them.
1: I would not be surprised if I agree with you in a week.
0: And then I know how you feel about these guys. LA Kings.
1: Contender all the way.
0: Contender, I agree. Phoenix Coyotes to finish it off.
1: Coyotes will be upper middle class in the NHL, so I guess contender in the sense that I think they'll probably make the playoffs, maybe get to the second round, but I don't think they're anything more than that.
0: All right, I'm going to go pretender. I don't think they're going to make playoffs this season. I'm not a big fan.
1: Yeah, they're just so boring to think about.
0: They are such a boring team to watch, too. Mike Smith, I mean, there's not a lot great about them.
1: I like Hanzel.
0: He's a solid player.
1: He's a solid player, too. But, it's just so, I mean, Mike Smith, can somebody be more boring than him? That guy like Henrik Lundqvist, Tuukka Rask.
0: Yeah.
1: Yep. Does not strike fear in the.
0: All right, guys, we are out of time. So thanks for listening. It's been a good day. So enjoy your weekend. And as we take you out, we hope to see you again next Friday. We'll be here 1 p.m. So we'll let you know if there's any guests coming in or anything like that. But for now, we are signing off for Checkmates the Show. My name is Mark. That's Ben. And thanks for tuning in, guys.
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7: There's a word for it. And can you imagine the English language without the two letters OK? OK is used a million times a day and is spread to every country on earth. One story on how OK was born goes back to the campaign of Martin Van Buren when he was running for his second term as President of the United States. The OK Club was formed to support his candidacy. The letters came from the initial of Van Buren's native hometown of Old Kinderhook, New York. His supporters always called him OK. OK caught the public fancy as a simple way of agreeing, approving, and endorsing an idea. Today we say, is it OK? They're doing OK. Put your OK on this. Well, one thing is sure, as far as our language is concerned, OK is here to stay. OK, there's a word for it, is brought to you by the American Library Association. Whatever you need to know, your library is the place to go.
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0: Hello, hockey fans, and welcome back to Checkmates the Show. We are back here at Emerson College, etinradio.org. 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And as I said, this is our first show for 2013-14. And my name is Mark Skipper. I'm joined here with Ben Holt.
1: Hey, Skip. How's it going, buddy?
0: What's going on, Ben? Good to finally talk to you about some hockey. It's been a while.
1: Yeah. It's been a while, but at the same time, what a short off season.
0: I know, yeah. It really has been. And this year is going to be weird, too, and we'll get into that a little bit later. But I think we can both say we're glad to have the puck drop in just a few days.
1: Tuesday night, I believe.
0: Yeah, what, Canadians, Maple Leafs, right?
1: Yep, getting started right.
0: I like it. I like it. And, you know, let's get right into it. Let's get right down to business. First up, realignment. I think we made our feelings known last year when we had our talk about realignment. And I think, you know, the way the schedule looks and the way that the playoffs could shape up, I really like what's going on with these realignment divisions. What do you think?
1: Yeah, it works out better for a lot of teams. And whereas you could point to three, maybe four teams in recent years and say, wow, they're really getting screwed over by the divisions that they have to play in, you really can't say that anymore. The only qualms you might have is looking at teams that are now in tougher divisions. But for the most part, that comes with the added benefit of not having to play games that are, you know, way out of your time zone, so your fans end up not watching them. That's what's been happening to Columbus.
0: Yeah.
1: That's what they attribute the lack of fan interest compared to a lot of other teams to that. And, well, I mean, now they don't have that excuse anymore, but teams like that. Obviously, Winnipeg being the big winner with this, not having to play Florida teams as division rivals anymore.
0: What a mess that was. I mean, at least, so Winnipeg, Detroit, Columbus, the big winners. I guess if anyone's a big loser, I don't really know. Maybe Nashville is still kind of stuck in the middle of nowhere, but that's about it. I mean, obviously the divisions are a little weird, and it's going to take us a little time to get used to it. The Metropolitan Division just does not roll off the tongue. It's going to be weird.
1: It's like an MLS division.
0: Yeah, it really does. It's such a weird concept. I don't know. I never would have thought of that as an option. If I was in the room, the war room with these guys trying to come up with division names, I still wish they went back to the, you know, the old names, the Smythe, the Norris, the Adams, and the Patrick. And Bettman's excuse of, you know, people aren't going to understand it. They don't know what it's all about. Well, they'll get used to it, you know? Just,
1: you know what I don't know the definition of? Metropolitan Division.
0: Yeah. It's like they were, I think they were throwing at a dartboard and they were like, all right, here we go. That's it. I mean, metropolitan area is New York and New Jersey, I guess. So it's three out of the eight are metropolitan areas.
1: I mean, I don't think anyone looks at Pittsburgh and is overwhelmed by their metropolitan area. But, I think even worse is the Atlantic Division, considering Detroit's not exactly near the Atlantic.
0: Right.
1: But Montreal's like the second closest team to the Atlantic in the division.
0: Yeah.
1: And they're a few hundred miles off.
0: It is. I don't know what they're doing. I mean, again, this is probably the best solution. Names aside, you know, geographically.
1: Just northeast.
0: What is it?
1: Just like northeast.
0: Yeah.
1: It's going to make no sense for the teams like Detroit to be named Atlantic anyway. Just keep it northeast.
0: we'll live with it and we'll get used to it, I suppose.
1: I don't know. I think going back to the old names is probably just destined to be the white whale of all hockey fans forever.
0: Yeah, you know, and real, diehard hockey fans were all about having the names come back, and you know, having that discussion at least, you know, part of it would have been nice. But it seems like it was never even part of the discussion to bring them back, and you know, go back to Prince of Wales, Campbell Conference. I mean, you know, these people had a big part in building the NHL at its beginnings, so I don't know. I think there's something to be said for that, but
1: I don't. Yeah, their explanation for everything made no sense whatsoever.
0: Yeah.
1: in that statement they released.
0: Yeah.
1: After the names came out, pretty much, and we talked about it on the Facebook page, shameless plug, but pretty much every sentence in that was just nonsense, like Sepp Blatter wrote it or something.
0: Yeah, exactly. Yeah.
1: not to cross over too much.
0: Well, rightfully so anyway. Well, I think, you know, the thing about these divisions, I like that there's now four divisions instead of six, and I think that's going to keep the playoffs from being watered down. You really have to fight to get one of those two wildcard spots. And if you don't know, here's how it's going to go. So 82 game season, thank God we're all back to a normal season. So there's four divisions. First place and second place of the conferences are the division winners. So they are the top two, and they play the second and first wildcard teams respectively. So there can be crossover in the division play in the playoffs only when the wild card doesn't, you know, line up that way. I don't know. It's hard to explain, but it's easy to comprehend once you look at it. And then the second and third place from each division will play each other. So that's kind of cool. I like how that's thrown in there. It doesn't matter what place they finish in the conference. They play each other no matter what. So it can be, three versus four or three versus five. It can be any number of combinations. So, and then the division championships. Now, have you looked at this and seen how it's now called the division championships?
1: I didn't see that, no.
0: So I think they're trying to go a little bit more of the NFL route and have these kind of branding each level
1: each
0: playoffs.
1: Round,
0: yeah, you know what I mean? So I think that's... It could work. It could work. Until you have, Detroit playing, I don't know, Pittsburgh for the Atlantic Division at some point. You know what I mean? It could happen if Pittsburgh was a wild card and Detroit was a wild card and they crossed over and Detroit won or something. You know what I mean? It's so weird stuff can happen. I'm wondering if they'd raise the Detroit will win the Metropolitan Division by default apparently. But so that happens, and I think that's going to ignite some rivalries. It's going to keep fans interested, and it's really going to, again, not keep the playoffs from being watered down.
1: Yeah, and I think the way that the playoffs and especially qualifications set up already with the teams, especially in the, it's not my term, but Floortheast, Florida plus Northeast, because that's just better. So all the teams in the Floortheast, the ones that were already there, already so much bad blood between them, and it won't take long for the other teams to get in on that too. But then in the next few years, you're probably going to see really high stakes, a lot of bad blood in pretty much every playoff series, at least in the first couple rounds of the playoffs.
0: Yeah.
1: And then the last probably month of the year also. So it's exciting for that. Not exciting in the sense that it's a pretty huge competitive unbalance.
0: Yes.
1: If that makes sense.
0: Yes.
1: When all the divisions operate under those same rules, but some divisions have more teams than the others, it doesn't make any sense whatsoever.
0: Right.
1: But
0: we've
1: talked about expansion a lot on this. We don't have to get too much into it again right now. It seems to be probably what Batman has an eye towards, but for now, it's not super fair.
0: Right. It has to be what they're thinking of, because Major League Baseball, when they just moved Houston over to the American League, that was the reasoning. They wanted to make sure they didn't have this unbalance. That was one division, two divisions really, because the AL West had four and the NL Central had six. So there was that competitive imbalance, and now we're seeing it in the NHL, and they had all the time in the world to fix this and make it not this way. The Phoenix thing to me is the crux of this whole thing. I don't get how they keep seven teams in the Pacific Division. Because if they end up moving, which still is a possibility, I don't know.
1: Yeah, and if anybody was hardcore enough to watch the live feed of the town of Glendale City Council meeting when they were deciding whether or not to pay the company to keep the Phoenix Coyotes in there, I knew I was, and that was a fairly hilarious broadcast. I can talk about that for hours. But right after that happened, and Bruce Arthur, who is definitely worth a follow on the Twitters if you get a chance, tweeted, "What a gross perversion of democracy." 'Cause that team shouldn't exist. not just for hockey reasons, but also the town's getting absolutely screwed with the deal that they were pretty much all but forced to go
0: right.
1: on the side.
0: Right. I can see at some point them just revolting and burning the arena down or something. I don't know. Like,
1: so that's just not a good combination.
0: Yeah.
1: Where you know. The city's going to regret that mightily and very soon. And also, the team looks to be probably middle of the pack for the foreseeable future.
0: Yeah. Yeah, definitely.
1: Not going to find a lot of free agents.
0: Yeah, and we'll get into that as well. We got to get you guys into some moves, some coaching changes. We have a lot to talk about. Let's talk about some rule changes, though. Let's switch it up a little bit. And
1: okay.
0: I have to first bring up this 2-minute penalty for the untucked jersey. Is this crazy?
1: Is it going to be enforced?
0: They're enforcing it in the preseason, apparently.
1: What do you think? Is this going to be like a preseason rule? And then they'll say, come on, this is...
0: The common sense of most people is that it's a ridiculous idea. I mean, Wayne Gretzky tucked his jersey in for his entire career. And he's the best player of all time. So why? I don't understand. Again, they're saying it's in the, you know, this mode of player safety, but how unsafe is it to have your jersey tucked in? I don't get this. I don't get it.
1: I don't get it either. And I mean, and like you said, Gretzky and a lot of other players do things with the, you know, specific things with their jerseys that you just get used to seeing out there, so it'll feel weird.
0: And it's a comfort thing for the player, too. For the player, it's a comfort thing. Like, yeah. Jagr, he has to untuck his jersey? Like, I don't get it. It makes no sense.
1: Nonsense.
0: So, that's the stupidest rule change.
1: It seems like they're picking nits with this one. I don't know if they just wanted... It's like, you know, when you have a lot of problems... And so you pick one that you know is really easy and isn't that big a deal, so you can at least say you accomplished something.
0: Ugh.
1: I think that's what the league's doing, so they can ignore all their bigger issues.
0: Yeah. Well, I mean, I don't know. Maybe it's to distract us from the hybrid icing. There's nothing official yet on that, but they're testing that as well in preseason. And that, I don't know how I feel about that. If you're going to change it from touch icing, just make it no touch. What's with this hybrid stuff? Why do you have to make it more difficult on the linesmen and referees to do this stuff when you can just do, you know, the whole thing is to not have the guy dump the puck out and waste time. So if you want that to happen, just make it no touch icing.
1: Yeah, and it's such, I mean, bringing in that judgment call, you're putting a lot on the officials who already, I mean, it's such a fast-paced game.
0: Yeah.
1: And the NHL officials do... as good a job as pretty much you possibly could. There's always going to be missed calls until there's robots doing it. But compared to the other major leagues, I'd say that they're at or near the top as far as accuracy goes. And that's with having, I don't know, I would guess that their physical exertion level is a lot higher than other referees.
0: Yeah.
1: So just to give them something else, like that, where it's not even cut and dry, it's a judgment call, whether or not there's a competition for the puck. I think you just go all in or not.
0: Yeah, I know.
1: No more half measures for you, Breaking Bad fans.
0: I don't watch that. I got to get into that show, apparently. Now I can watch it all when I feel like it. So.
1: Well, you got a day and a half.
0: I don't have to watch it all before the next show or the last show, whatever it is, but I can...
1: About 70 hours worth of TV, so...
0: Damn.
1: You're going to have to watch it sped up to actually fit it all in.
0: I could just do two TVs at once and just... man. Actually, did you ever see that 6 Star Wars episodes playing at the same time on YouTube? It didn't last long because of their copyrights, but it's ridiculous.
1: Is that the 6 Star Wars episodes that already came out, or the 6 that Disney's going to release over the next
0: week? No, the 6 that had already come out. It was just, they played them all at the same time, and it was just so weird and out of control.
1: The new Disney ones are all Jar Jar Binks origin stories.
0: Oh, yeah, baby. Jar Jar Binks in the house. Terrible. Anyway.
1: It's like Great Expectations, but like Jar Jar
0: Binks. Anyway, back to more ridiculous things than Jar Jar Binks, which is this untucked jersey rule. No, but the hybrid icing, I don't get it. I mean, yeah, I can see where they're trying to be a little creative, but I mean, again, it seems like they're just bored and they're like, let's come up with new rules.
1: Well, we have to.
0: Let's not do what the rest of the world is doing. Let's be different. You know?
1: Let's make the goals bigger and the pads smaller, so the Philistines who tune in for the playoffs think that there's enough scoring.
0: I didn't look at how, so the goalies pads are smaller now, but I didn't see
1: them. They talk about it every year.
0: They have this idea of going back to the glory days of the 80s or something. I don't know, but I think, I don't know, that's not going to make much of a difference. These goalies are good, and they can move. That's the biggest thing, is they can move. It's not that their equipment's this humongous mattress stacked, against their leg. So I mean,
1: as long as there's not a rule against it, you can't really say it's unfair, because every goalie could potentially do the same thing.
0: Yeah, yeah.
1: I don't really have a problem with it.
0: I don't know.
1: I mean, it's not like there's no 50 goal scorers in the league.
0: Right.
1: If you had like Stamkos only being able to get like 35 a year or something, then maybe you look at something like that.
0: But, yeah.
1: You know.
0: Yeah, team defenses are different nowadays, and yeah, there's all kinds of differences in the game than it was. You know, I watch a game from
1: it
0: 10.
1: It has more to do with the trap than it has to do with goalie pass.
0: Yeah, it's team defense, and like I said, goalies can actually move. If you watch a game from even the 90s, it's like, oh my God, how did Patrick Waugh win so many games? He doesn't even move. That's why I have so much respect for Matty Brodeur and how he's been able to keep it real in the net in New Jersey. And one more year from him, huh?
1: Yeah. Speaking of one more year from old goalies.
0: Yes.
1: I feel like we'd be remiss if we don't touch on Mr. Tim Thomas a little bit.
0: Yeah, we'll get into that as well. Tim Thomas is back. Back in our division, actually. It's going to be interesting. He'll be in town a couple of times. I'm interested to see the reaction the fans give for Tim. What do you think it'll be? Do you think it'll be reception, or do you think it'll be you're a jerk and we don't like you?
1: Mixed. For one, I think that it'll be a shame if the prevailing emotion isn't we wouldn't have won the Stanley Cup in 2011 if it wasn't for him.
0: Yeah,
1: give it up.
0: Yeah. Okay? I don't think I would stand.
1: He avoided an awkward situation by leaving because it was time for Tuukka to take over.
0: Yeah.
1: And it made it a lot less awkward and acrimonious by him leaving. And I think the important thing to remember, which a lot of people don't mention when they're talking about whether Tim Thomas quit or didn't quit on the team, this time last year, up until probably right before the season was announced in mid-January, the prevailing opinion was the highest percentage chance of what was happening to the NHL season was that it wasn't going to happen at all. And if you're Tim Thomas, you've been doing this for a few decades, you're late into your career, you're as old as Tim Thomas is, and you have a family, maybe he was thinking, well, the season's not going to happen anyway. Why don't I just go home and hang out instead of trying to stay in game shape and not knowing if the season's ever going to happen? Why don't I just sit this one out and not worry about it?
0: Yeah.
1: So if the season doesn't happen, I feel like, which at the time that he made the decision seemed like it might not,
0: Right.
1: I feel like a lot less people would have been upset. But unfortunately for Tim Thomas, they did get in a weird prorated 48-game schedule.
0: Yeah. But his wife was probably happy because she had Timmy home to make pancakes every morning or whatever he was doing.
1: So, yeah, that was, 3 or 4 month period where a lot of NHL players were, busting their ass living in cheap motels in Sweden.
0: Mm-hmm.
1: And Thomas just got to be home with his family.
0: Right. Yep.
1: So, I mean, maybe he did quit on the team, but I think it's important to keep in mind there. The thought was, I mean, you could definitely argue that Tim Thomas just thought there wasn't going to be a season and just wanted to get a jump on the offseason.
0: Mm-hmm.
1: And it didn't really work out that way.
0: Right, yeah,
1: But now he's in division, so he can cheer for him at the beginning of the game and then root against him. He's a division rival.
0: Yeah, I was going to say, if I was at the game, I don't think I would stand, but I would clap. I wouldn't boo, though. Like, I, as much as I don't love the person he is, I wouldn't boo him still.
1: It wouldn't be like Mariano Rivera at the mound? You know, take Patrice Bergeron and come out and hug him?
0: Just the entire Bruins team. The entire Bruins team goes and huddles around him and gives him a big hug. Oh, that would be just beautiful.
1: Have you ever been held by another man for a full minute while weeping?
0: No, that would just be a little different. Well, maybe if it was in front of like 55,000 people, it would be okay, right? And the millions of people watching on television.
1: And they're all weeping, and oh my God, this guy who throws a ball is not going to throw a ball anymore.
0: Well, you know, I think, I don't know. It's a different situation. I like Mariano Rivera, so it's hard for me to kind of rag on
1: him. I
0: like
1: him too, but I don't understand the grown men in the press box crying their eyes out.
0: Yeah, that's a little weird. Go do that in
1: private. If you're Mariano Rivera or if you're his teammate and you've been like close personal friends and seen him every day for 20 years, that's one thing.
0: Right.
1: If you said two sentences to him at the most, you know, maybe stop crying.
0: How uncomfortable was Derek Jeter in that moment, too? He was like,
1: oh, God.
0: Pettit's holding Rivera, and then Jeter's just kind of standing there.
1: Jeter only got like a 15-second hug, so he was probably just jealous.
0: I know, yeah, that's true.
1: Used to not participating in threesomes.
0: that's the brotherhood of pitchers, man, you know? We all love each other.
1: Yeah.
0: No, not really. That's not true.
1: I mean, completely lost it. Pettit's retiring, too. That was also his last home game.
0: Well, you know, he bounced around to Houston and wherever else he played, and who cares? He left the Yankees for a while. Mariano's been there every season, and, you know, barring that last weird injury season where he missed basically the whole season. You know, so he is Mr. Yankee. I think he is the face of the Yankees, and it's too bad he's leaving. I like watching him play. He's an amazing pitcher. One pitch? Come on. This guy's throwing a pitch. You know what pitch he's going to throw at you. You still can't hit it.
1: Yeah.
0: I mean, that's skill.
1: I'm with you on all of that, but, like, I'm good.
0: Yeah.
1: I'm good with this season of Mariano.
0: You know, one thing I want to get into, and we'll, you know, let's skip around a little bit. I wanted to talk about this later, but we're talking about the Yankees.
1: Pun intended?
0: No. Let's
1: talk. Skip around?
0: I want to talk. Oh, hey. I didn't even notice that. There it is. No, I was actually thinking about the stadium series.
1: Okay.
0: So let's talk about that for a minute.
1: Good segue. We saved it by bringing it back to hockey.
0: Well,
1: I think it's a great idea to have an outdoor game in Los Angeles.
0: Yes. I want the ice to melt.
1: It melts in Boston, and it melts in Pittsburgh, and it melts when they play it in Chicago.
0: Yeah, they have so many problems with the outdoor, you know, facilities at these games. Not problems, but they have a lot to do to keep it almost perfect. You know what I mean? As good as that can be. I mean,
1: It's going to be an impressive undertaking. It'll be a great day for hockey if they don't embarrass themselves. But
0: yes,
1: they might embarrass themselves.
0: They just might.
1: I'm worried.
0: At least they have a reprise. So just in case you guys don't know, so the Winter Classic is obviously January 1st, Toronto at Detroit at Michigan Stadium, which is going to be awesome. That's going to be great.
1: That's going to break the record for most attended hockey games.
0: Absolutely. So 104,000 or plus is the record. But they get 115,000 in there for football, and I think they can get around that for hockey. What do you think? Maybe 112 or so?
1: They will line the area or on the field around the rink if they have to until they break the record.
0: Man, it's going to be great. That's going
1: to
0: be great.
1: Give free tickets to every, like, boys and girls club in Michigan to make sure that they break the record.
0: That'd be great. So that's going to be awesome. And then the stadium series gets going with four games and then the Heritage Classic. So you have January 25th is Anaheim at Los Angeles, as Ben mentioned. That is going to be at Dodger Stadium, and that's the big question. But then, so if any problems happen with that game, they have a reprise the very next night when the Rangers face the Islanders at Yankee Stadium.
1: Great.
0: So, and then the Rangers play 3 days later on the 29th against the Devils at Yankee Stadium as well. So, a couple of games at the stadium there.
1: And for just for local interest, just throw it in there. The

0: The other game will be March 5th, Pittsburgh at Chicago at Soldier Field. That's going to be a pretty good one as well. And then the Heritage Classic is March 2nd, so a couple days before that Pittsburgh-Chicago game. What is it?
1: A cheap Canadian knockoff.
0: Yes. It's going to be, so it's at BC Place in Vancouver. It's not even a real outdoor facility. It's got like a retractable roof. So Ottawa will face Vancouver March 2nd. So those six outdoor games, unprecedented, of course, and it's going to keep people interested, I'm sure. And I mean, is this going to take away from the Winter Classic, though, as an event, or do you think it's going to be more of a spread out celebration of hockey?
1: With how cautious really any sports league, especially the four major sports leagues, are, it's impressive that they thought that they had enough of a dry run with the Winter Classic these last few years to jump ahead to six outdoor games. So it'll just be interesting to see if there's a fatigue about it. The Winter Classic works because it's just such a unique, special experience. And, I mean, you'll always have, you know, Sidney Crosby and the snow globe effect and stuff like that. But when you have six a year, you know, instead of just six so far in history.
0: Yeah.
1: It'll be interesting to see what happens. Obviously, it's the one day a year besides playoffs that the league gets probably the most attention. And I don't know. I don't know how it's going to work out. I'm conflicted. I don't think it's necessarily a bad thing.
0: Right.
1: Unless you have ice conditions so bad that, like, everybody gets injured.
0: Exactly.
1: Or plays it like it's an exhibition game when you're taking away home games from, especially teams like this, good teams that'll be, you know, in playoff races. Right. It's definitely better than the NFL sending their 0-3 teams to London every year.
0: Yeah.
1: I'm conflicted. I think it'll be cool. Will I watch every one as much as, and look forward to them as much as I look forward to the Winter Classic these last few years? No, probably not. But I'll check out probably a period of each one.
0: Yeah. Yeah, absolutely.
1: At the very least.
0: Yeah, check it out, see what's going on. And the other weird thing is, you know, you have these specialists that work for the NHL and build these outdoor rinks, you know, that one guy that's always there. But now you have all these different cities involved, so that guy won't be at four places at once. And so now you have to entrust that to a few different people, and that's going to really test the abilities of some people as far as the the logistics of the whole thing. And that's, as you said, you know, that's the number one thing is, can they make the game? You don't want to notice that it's outside except for the fact of the ambiance of the outside. You don't want to see guys, you know, skating through slush or the puck not moving because the ice is melting in the one corner or something. So,
1: and that being said, the issue is it's always noticeable.
0: It is.
1: So when it's just the Winter Classic and it's one time a year and it's so special and there's, you know, promos done for it and HBO does a 24/7 about it, and all of that stuff, it's a lot easier to forgive the fact that they have to stop every 5 minutes and shovel up the ice.
0: You're right.
1: So I don't know, I just hope that there's not a fatigue, because it's certainly not a bad sign for the league that they're able to pull this off.
0: Yeah We wish them luck. I know we're pulling for them.
1: Absolutely.
0: All right, well, let's
1: take... Do we have time to go to a break today?
0: I think we do. We're going to take a very, very quick 2-minute break. We're going to play a little Ramones, keep it short. So let's take a real quick one, and we'll be right back. Checkmates the show here on ETIN Radio. Coming to you live from Boston, Massachusetts. It is September 27th. The NHL season gets underway in just a few days. My name is Mark Skipper. I'm here with Ben Holt. Give us a call at 617-824-8100 if you have anything to add to the conversation. And, you know, as we were talking earlier, there's so many things going on right now. And I think one of the things I wanted to get into was the coaching changes. There have been five changes since we last spoke anyway, and seven if you want to count Buffalo and Tampa Bay, who fired Lindy Ruff and Guy Boucher, respectively. So Ron Rolston in Buffalo, John Cooper in Tampa Bay get their first full season at the helm. And then you have Edmonton hired Dallas Eakins from the Toronto Mar-

0: Charlie's organization. He was the head coach there for a couple of seasons. And then you have the big switch was Vancouver and New York Rangers. So Vancouver hires John Tortorella and the Rangers take Alain Vigneault. And they met last night, and that was not a very good contest for Mr. Vigneault and his boys in New York.
1: Yeah. Well, you know, you always have the excuse that it's the B team in the preseason, but
0: yeah, I wouldn't read too much into it.
1: Yeah, I wouldn't either.
0: You just never want to have that happen against your old boys right away. Like,
1: no.
0: You know,
1: so. 1-1 tie is what both teams are probably hoping for.
0: Yeah. So, and then Lindy Ruff went to Dallas. He's the new head coach for the Stars, and they're kind of reshaping things over there. And Colorado hired Patrick Waugh. So,
1: yeah.
0: Those are the new coaches. What do you, which one of those coaches do you think will have the most success this season?
1: Well, Lindy Ruff got that great new frontline center that the Dallas Stars brought in.
0: Yeah.
1: And that guy's personality fits exactly with what Lindy's looking for in a player, and so that's going to go over really well.
0: Oh yeah. Lindy Ruff, easy guy to get along with, you know, kind of easy on the guys.
1: That is a powder keg. It might not happen. I'm sure that they'll have success, but that could blow up in a big way really quickly.
0: Yeah.
1: I'm excited to see what happens with Law, because that's a risky move,
0: yeah,
1: but high reward, and there's a lot at stake both for the team and for him, because you don't want to be a guy that has, you know, an asterisk on his career notes, and whenever he decides to step away from hockey, if he ever does, you don't want it, the last sentence of whatever write-up is, be, but he ruined hockey in Colorado eventually.
0: Well, they
1: couldn't save the team, you know, because I feel like, I don't know, did people's perception of Gretzky change after all the stuff that happened in Phoenix happened?
0: I don't know. Not really.
1: Probably,
0: I mean,
1: not.
0: I don't think so. Because the thing is, you know, coaching is completely different. You need a completely different skill set to coach than to be the number one player in the history of hockey. Even that, you can't teach that stuff. You know what I mean? There's things that he can't teach. And I could see him. And the thing is with that, Wayne Gretzky as a head coach, I could see it's like a genius with a bunch of idiots in a room, you know what I mean? They must get so frustrated so quick with, like, why aren't you understanding why you should be over here at this point? Like, you know what I mean? Like, I would just get so frustrated if I was with the Phoenix Coyotes especially. Like, at least let them coach the Maple Leafs.
1: Yeah.
0: Or something. I don't know. Anyone.
1: Yeah. It feels like how Michael Jordan goes to every Bobcats game. Because he owns the team, but also I think because that's the biggest draw for people who might want to go see the game. He'll be sitting near the bench. Like, oh, Wayne Gretzky's going to be on the bench. Let's go look at Wayne Gretzky.
0: Exactly. It's like a marketing ploy more than anything. But, well, yeah. So those are the new coaches. I think Tortorella's going to do all right in Vancouver. I don't think any of those teams are going to light up the skies. I think the Rangers will be okay. But I don't know. I think that division is tough to figure out anyway.
1: Yeah, and I mean, important to remember for everything else, Tortorella is a good coach.
0: Mm-hmm.
1: His voice obviously was not being heard and, you know, accepted or maybe even respected by the players. Certainly not by the media towards the end of his tenure, but hopefully for his sake, he hasn't burned out everybody in his new organization yet. And he is a good coach, and his system has been proven to be successful when he has the right players. And, I mean, the Sedins have always said that they want to block more shots.
0: Yeah.
1: They want to get their bodies in front of the shots, take them in the side of the body.
0: Whenever possible.
1: And so that's why they went out and got a defensive mastermind in John Tortorella.
0: Yeah.
1: Give the Sedins
0: work.
1: What they want.
0: It might work. It just might work.
1: Oh my god, hockey's the best.
0: I love it. I'm so glad it starts this week. It came up on me too, you know. I'm not sure if it snuck up on you as much as it did for me, but man,
1: it snuck up on me. Well, my league hasn't even had its draft yet, and we don't even have a time set, so it snuck up on me.
0: Ooh, that's tough. I have a couple this weekend. I did one already, but I was very unprepared for it.
1: Just end up with a bunch of Edmonton Oilers. Yeah. Plus minus.
0: So let's get into some of our predictions. I don't want to run out of time before we do that. So let's jump ahead to that.
1: I mean, is there any show after this? Can we just keep going?
0: There is no show, but I do have an appointment. It's stupid.
1: Lame.
0: I know. I don't want to go. No, but I have grown-up things to do, unfortunately.
1: Mm.
0: It's not fun.
1: Yeah, I have to drink some beer, too.
0: Well, let's see how far we get through this. Maybe we'll stay for a couple extra minutes if, you know.
1: Okay.
0: I'm not sure if anyone...
1: Do you want to go by team or by division?
0: Well, let's start with the Atlantic Division. Let's talk some Bruins and move into, you know, the Montreals and Torontos of the world. So
1: we've held off long enough. I'm proud of it.
0: Yeah, so obviously the big move for the Bruins, acquiring Louis Erickson and Riley Smith, Joe Morrow, and Matt Frazier from the Dallas Stars for Tyler Seguin, Rich Peverly, and Ryan Button. The Independence Day trade, 2013. Big move. I think it caught everyone by surprise, obviously. I remember when I first heard it, I was like, what? That doesn't make any sense. But it kind of does make sense, and it makes a lot of sense if you really think about it.
1: Oh, God, it makes so much sense.
0: Oh, it's huge. It's a huge move.
1: I love this move.
0: I love Louis Erickson already. I mean, obviously last night he had that great overtime winner. He just showed...
1: Look at the hands on
0: that man,
1: guy.
0: He's a good, good player. And again, being now playing with Bergeron and Marchand, I like it.
1: Yeah, I mean, it wasn't quite to the extent of, you know, what Pat Kane victimized Tuukka Rask on a few times in the Cup Finals with just, like, getting a puck that no one should be able to roof and just, you know, putting it over the outstrip edge.
0: Mm.
1: It wasn't quite to that level,
0: yeah,
1: but it was just about there. Straight to stick and then just off the bottom of the crossbar. That's something else.
0: That was nice.
1: Going down at full speed.
0: Real nice.
1: Yeah.
0: He's a skilled player.
1: I love Erickson so much. My thoughts on the trade, I'm not as, you know, worked up about it as I was maybe back on July 4th. But it's definitely makes the Bruins better for the next 3 years. There's no way Louis Erickson isn't a better player than Tyler Seguin was for this team last year. A few years from now, maybe we'll say that, well, you know, they gave up on Seguin too soon. Maybe he'll go on to be a Hall of Famer. They didn't get nothing back for him.
0: Right.
1: And you actually saw a few guys last night who came over in that trade contributing between Joe Morrow, not as much, but Riley Smith in the mix a little bit too.
0: Yeah. Yep.
1: Especially Morrow, so still a bit off as far as actually being on the big club goes. But Louis Erickson's just fantastic, and he's the kind of guy that, you know, they haven't really had a guy who's really, really been very Swedish, and they haven't had a guy like that since who hilariously texted all the Bruins players after they traded for Erickson and said, "Oh, what a great guy." That actually happened, which is great. Now there's all the Swedish players, Soderberg and him and Svedberg. But to actually finish a cogent point, Erickson's great. He's a guy who, besides the time that he played with Richards in Dallas, hasn't really had a top-line kind of center. Not an above-average center, never mind someone like Patrice Bergeron. He's a prototype of the Claude Julien system.
0: Yep.
1: For what a winger should be. A kind of weighty guy, 210, 220, very defensively conscious, and can also light the lamp a whole bunch.
0: Yeah.
1: It'll be interesting to see what kind of numbers he puts up. He might not come out of the gate and just blow everyone away.
0: Yeah.
1: But he's not going to cost you any goals. Definitely has a chance to put in over 30. And is going to have just some nasty snipes this season.
0: Yeah, I agree. He's definitely going to help. And the thing is, he's such a different player than Seguin was, of course. They were forcing Seguin to play that right wing position, and he's just not a winger. He's a center. And he was never going to be that goal scorer that you need the winger to be. I mean, you do have these centers that... you do have these wingers that can do things that Seguin can do, like, you know... like Jeff Skinner in Carolina, you know, quick, good with the hands. They can make passes. But Skinner's a goal scorer, too. Sagan, I just don't... He's not that goal scorer. He's just not. I don't know what it is. Maybe he'll start taking more chances in Dallas now. He's going to get the time. He's going to get the time in the middle as well. And
1: yeah, he's going to have the puck on his stick a whole lot
0: more.
1: And
0: he does
1: have a cannon of a shot for a tiny guy.
0: He does. He does. He surprised me at that rookie skills competition that year when he blasted one. I was like, whoa, he can shoot.
1: He has a very deceptively hard shot.
0: Yeah.
1: Doesn't help if you shoot it over the crossbar by 5 feet every time.
0: No kidding.
1: For an entire playoffs. But, you know, whatever. And that'll be our last memory of him.
0: Yep.
1: Well, no, that one, his assist to Chris Kelly, actually, which I mentioned as something that probably not even double digits of players in the league and maybe even the world can do.
0: Right. Okay,
1: at
0: that's
1: hands
0: fair.
1: Like that.
0: That's fair.
1: But we saw kind of a similar type of, wow, not too many people can do that last night from Louis Erickson. So I'm okay with it.
0: Yeah. Yeah. It's fair. It's all fair.
1: But I like him, Erickson, a lot. A part that shouldn't be discounted, they're going to miss Rich Peverly. They're not really going to have a guy like Peverly a couple seasons ago.
0: Yep.
1: If you're only looking at what Peverly did last year, easy to replace. But the fact of the matter is, between his leadership and just his steadiness, maybe not counting last year, that's hard to replace. Much easier to replace. It can't really be discounted that a lot of this move had to do with the salary cap as well.
0: Yeah.
1: The cap went down this year because of all of the concessions that were made one way or another during the lockout. And the Bruins' hands were really, really tied with a lot of their young core being contracts going up in not just the offseason that happened, but the offseason coming up. And Claude Julien and Peter Chiarelli all of the organization, very conscious of that fact. And so this helped them a lot, too. Peverly was overpaid for what he was providing last year and in the playoffs, and Sagan, very overpaid. Maybe not for what he will become, but they weren't paying for the production that he was actually giving them at the time.
0: Right, exactly.
1: That won't happen with Louis Erickson. He's on a very friendly contract for several years.
0: Especially for a 30-goal scorer.
1: You got a lot of young talent back. You get Louis Erickson for probably less, well, definitely less than what Nathan Horton got, but probably less than what it would have taken to keep him.
0: Absolutely.
1: And Jerome McGinley plays for this team now.
0: Yeah, they have a guy named Jerome McGinley now. I think he's a pretty decent hockey player.
1: It's a guy that, in not counting last year, because obviously it was a lockout shortened season, what is the last time? I know I've used this one a lot, so I've probably already asked you this. What's the last season that Jerome McGinley didn't score 30 goals in a full season?
0: The last season he didn't score 30. 3 years ago?
1: 1999.
0: Fine. I thought he got hurt 1 year and didn't score 30. Maybe I'm completely mistaken on that.
1: That's why I said full season.
0: Damn.
1: The 99-2000 season was the last time he scored under 30 goals in a season.
0: Wow. Well, do you think he'll get 30 here? Because, I mean, again, we're talking about...
1: No.
0: That's the thing, you know? Just doesn't happen
1: here. I think he'll get high 20s, but I think that's all that they really need. He'll get high 20s, and he won't go through horrible bouts of streakiness like Nathan Horan did, and probably will give you the same production without the annoyances.
0: Yeah, yeah, exactly. So,
1: and he's, you know, obviously perhaps one of the best leaders of all time. And best locker room guys of all time.
0: Yeah, definitely.
1: In the league. And I just don't see it being a bad thing having Jerome McGinley on this team.
0: No, it's going to be great.
1: He wants to be here. He's excited to be here. He knows that he has a chance to win a ring, a very real chance.
0: Yep.
1: And I think, you know, not that it needs to be said with him, but he's going to give it everything he has.
0: Absolutely. So he's going to
1: be frustrating than watching Jagr.
0: Yes, I know. it's going to be great. It's going to be a good season for the Bruins. And, you know, watching McGinley play with Krejci and Lucic is going to be nice. Bergeron's going to be centering Erickson and Marchand for now. And the third line looks like it's going to be Kelly with Riley Smith and Soderberg, right?
1: Yeah, I'd say so. I'm interested to see what they do. I don't know how, but I feel like they're going to try and find a way to keep Ryan Spooner on the team.
0: Yeah, I just don't see it happening because he needs to play every day.
1: He needs to play every day, and he's a center.
0: Exactly. This is like combination. We're going back to the same problem they've had for the last three seasons, which is too many centers, and they have to play them on the wings, which is what they did with Sagan and what they had to do with Peverly. I mean, they had so many centers that they had to trade two of them to make sure they had four.
1: Yeah.
0: You know, so, and even Soderbergh's supposed to be a center, and they're moving him to the wing. So, you know, you have all these guys, and you can't keep just moving guys out of their comfort zones. So I think this year we're a little better off in that sense, but you know, let's not. I think Spooner needs to be, you know, probably the first line center or second line center in Providence, of course. Just give him a chance to grow a little more, and I think he's already said to the effect that he believes, you know, he's already on his way down to Providence, and you know, you never know when you get your chance, and I'm sure when he gets up, if anything, you know, looking at that game last night, he's going to take his chance when he gets up here.
1: Oh yeah, and he's always shown flashes. It's a guy that's been in the system for a long time.
0: Mm-hmm.
1: Fans have known that name for a long time. If you're following it closely, not saying you should be. A lot of people don't because, you know, why get attached to Zach Hamill if he's going to get traded for Chris Bourque? Number 8 overall, one pick before Logan Couture.
0: Yeah. Ouch. That hurts.
1: 35 picks before PK Subban.
0: Oh man!
1: Thanks, Zach Hamill. But anyway, let's forget about that when we're talking about how great Chiarelli is as a GM.
0: Yeah, you know, there's hits and misses. You can never be perfect out there. I'm glad you brought up PK Subban because I actually wanted to shift over to the Canadiens, and I think it's going to be the Bruins and Canadiens for this division this year.
1: Yeah, we only have 10 minutes.
0: Yeah, we'll get through it. We'll be all right. I think the Bruins are going to win the Atlantic Division. I just think they're too good. I think the guys they added, of course, these veterans, Iginla and Louis Erickson, are going to be huge. You got some energy guys like, you know, Greg Campbell, of course, and you know, Carl Soderberg, Riley Smith, a couple of guys that want to prove themselves. I think they have a good, solid mix of young and old on this team, and it's really going to help. Then you have a goaltending battle for the backup position that we didn't talk about, and that's going to be interesting eventually.
1: I think Johnson has it pretty much locked up, but Svedberg looked pretty good last night.
0: Yeah, he looked real good.
1: Both seem to be ready to be backup goaltenders in the NHL.
0: Mm-hmm.
1: But, I'm the only one. Go for that.
0: Yeah. So a lot of competition on the Bruins. Now, Montreal's an interesting team. They added Daniel Briere. Who else did they add? They didn't really have too many guys. They kind of stayed. They're going with the young players for the most part still.
1: Yep.
0: You know, David Desharnais. They're going with Lars Eller up the middle.
1: They had some surprisingly great rookies last season.
0: Alex Galchenyuk is going to break out. Galchenyuk, remember that name. Draft him if you can in fantasy because he's going to be a solid, solid player for this team.
1: Pretty much the same thing people said about Pacioretty a couple years ago. Now he's a 30-goal scorer.
0: Yep.
1: Probably seen the same thing with Galchenyuk, yeah.
0: Yeah, and then I think PK Subban, he's going to break out this year. He's going to be undeniably the Norris Trophy candidate of this season. I'm predicting it right now. It's early for predictions, but there it is. I'm saying it right now.
1: Okay.
0: So they're my second-place team in the Atlantic.
1: All right.
0: So how should we do this? We got to be quick about it. So what do you think? Well, should we do division winners and then division finals? Who's going to play who?
1: Yeah, sure. Real quickly?
0: Yeah.
1: I just give you my top four in the Atlantic. Because if we're being honest, most people listening to this are probably more Bruins fans anyway.
0: Right.
1: So Atlantic division for me, in most divisions in this league, probably two, if not three, of the other divisions, I'd say Montreal would be probably the second-best team.
0: Yep, I agree. So I have Boston and Montreal 1-2 as well.
1: But not in the Atlantic. I think that they're only the fourth-best team with a full, healthy season from Anderson and Nett and Erik Karlsson. I think the Ottawa Senators are going to make some serious noise this year.
0: Okay.
1: And I think that the Red Wings are a better, deeper, and all-around more well-equipped to deal with a full season of competition in this division than the Canadiens are, and that just speaks to the fact that, you know, as you're saying, there's a lot of young guys on Montreal who really, you know, at that age and at that level of experience, you still have to come out and prove it every year and every season.
0: Mm-hmm.
1: So I could be entirely wrong, and they could be consistent all the way through. But until that time, I just feel weird not putting Detroit ahead of it.
0: Okay.
1: But that's four teams who should definitely be in the playoffs. So,
0: all right. So,
1: and that's before counting the fact that, you know, there's a lot of talent in this division.
0: Yeah, definitely. And I agree, those five teams are going to be fighting it, if you count Toronto, which I'm going to throw into this conversation
1: absolutely.
0: As well. So I have Boston, then Montreal. I just think Montreal, I know Carey Price is streaky. I know their offense is not as good as it once was, and they're still trying to find who's going to be their real number one center and all that. Is it going to be Eller? Is it going to be DeArnay? You know, but I think that the overall team, when I look at that team, I just think they have a solid defensive core, and they are getting tougher. You know, they added George Parros, and I think he's going to sneak in there on the fourth line and kind of add a little grit to that team. But when you look at PK Subban, Andrei Markov, and Alex Emelin, and then throwing Jared Tenorti and Rafael Diaz, that's a solid five defenseman. And then Josh George has been around for a few seasons. He's not too bad either. So I think they're starting to really build around that defense-first mentality.
1: Uh-huh.
0: And I think that's going to work for them in this division. Just because I think Tampa Bay, Buffalo, and Florida are just so far off from everyone else. And so that's why I'm going with Montreal second. I'm going to go with Toronto third and then Detroit fourth. I think it's going to be an interesting season for Detroit. I definitely agree with you. They are built a little bit better than they were last season, but I think the East is also growing a little bit more than the West is right now. And I think that it's going to be a little more competitive to get into the playoffs in the East. That being said, I do see them finishing in like seventh place or so. So I think they're going to finish in that first wild card spot. Ottawa, it's tough for me to count them out. As you said, they have a lot of strong players. They have a good, solid coach. They have Craig Anderson. If he's healthy, he's awesome. And, you know, Erickson, I mean, this team is, I'm sorry, Carlson, Eric Carlson. It's just a solid team all the way through. And Bobby Ryan, huge addition.
1: Yeah.
0: So obviously losing Alfredson to Detroit is going to be a big, big, a big deal. And that's basically the teams that we're looking at, is those teams fighting for that last couple of spots, most likely in the East.
1: I just don't see how Ottawa is better and is not better in every way than Toronto, but we'll see.
0: Yeah, okay, okay.
1: Let's say over the next 10 years, how many Norris trophies are going to be won by someone either in Ottawa or Montreal?
0: Yeah, that's the place to go for defense right now. Shifting over to the Metro, I'm gonna go real quick. It's not really too big of a surprise here. Pittsburgh, I'm going with first. Second, I think I'm gonna go with New Jersey. I think I like the way that they're kind of changing things up there. Losing Kovalchuk, obviously, but they added some guys. They added obviously Jager, Michael Ryder, Ryan Clough. They added Damian Bruner from Detroit, and then of course Corey Schneider is gonna be the heir apparent to Mr. Martin Brodeur.
1: Uh-huh. Yeah.
0: So I see them coming in second. I'm going to go with the Rangers third, and then I'm going to go with the Islanders, then the Rangers. I think the Islanders are going to break out this season. They've added some guys as well. They add a little bit of depth, a little bit more toughness. They added Cal Clutterbuck. I think that's going to be a good thing for them, having some more, a little more burl up front, a little more burly. So I think, Tavares is going to really break out this season. This is going to be his year. I think he's going to score 45 goals.
1: By the time they're in Brooklyn, maybe even next season, because there is talk of them just getting out early from the Nassau Coliseum. So I would say if not next season, Tavares already has come in third for the MVP in the league.
0: Yeah.
1: But if not next season, as more of a team breakout, then definitely the season after. That's, I think, going back to our earlier shows, we've always identified them as one of the teams that is going to be the most fun to be a fan of over the next 10 years.
0: Yep.
1: And absolutely standing by that. They just need to find, I don't know, They maybe need to get just have one bad season and draft a goalie high. Just don't let Mike Milbury draft him.
0: So who do you have in the Metro? I'm guessing you have Pittsburgh.
1: Yeah, Pittsburgh. But that's going to be a great, great, great division.
0: Yeah.
1: All your battles. Good to have Pittsburgh in that division with New York teams now.
0: Mm-hmm.
1: And that's just going to be a lot more fun.
0: Yeah.
1: Honestly, they're just going to be battling all season, and I can't wait.
0: Yeah,
1: that's going to be a real fun division to watch. Lots of fights. Lots of fights, lots of defense.
0: Yeah, definitely. I think it's going to be tight from 1 through 6 in that division. I really do. It's going to be the tightest division all the way through.
1: Absolutely. You have three of the at-worst, four or five best players in the league, and Malkin, Crosby, and Tavares.
0: So. Yeah. Man. So, well, that's our Eastern Conference anyway. What do you have, Columbus too? I'm guessing you have Columbus. You love Columbus.
1: I love Columbus. Even though I have to be a little bit now because of the Nathan Horton thing. Left a really bad taste, I think, in everybody's mouth, up here at least, and still doesn't make all that much sense.
0: Yeah.
1: That's a very, very good team. Full season, we'll see what Bobrovsky can do, if he can kind of sustain his level of play, which was being by far the best goalie in the league. Bringing Nate Horton and having a full season with Gaborik, going through a full training camp instead of just half of a season.
0: Right.
1: It'll be interesting to see their issue. Obviously, you'd probably look at goal support for Bobrovsky. He lost a lot of games in which he played like the best goalie in the league just because they didn't score.
0: Right.
1: You'd think that issue has been a little bit solved. They do still have that depth that they had from the first time that they had a blockbuster trade with New York, giving up Rick Nash, and eventually getting Gaborik back a few months later. What a reversal of fortune for those two teams.
0: I know it.
1: In just a year's time. But I like them a lot. The scoring depth would worry me. But if you get a full season of Gaborik, Horton, and most importantly, Bobrovsky was phenomenal last year.
0: Yeah.
1: If he can give you that again this season, that is a scary team. They missed the playoffs by, half a game, pretty much.
0: Yep.
1: That was my dark horse all along last season. I remember, you can check the logs. I don't even think it's fair to call them a dark horse this season, just because they're a very, very complete team as far as teams that, really, it's going to feel weird to say that.
0: Yeah. All right, man. Well, that's the Eastern. We're going to miss out on the West. It's too bad, but we'll have to get to it next time. And we'll be back next Friday, 1 p.m. to 2 p.m. And I think by then we'll actually have seen the first Bruins game. So Bruins open up against Tampa Bay, 7 p.m. Thursday, October 3rd. Yep. The season starts 2 days before that, as we mentioned. So check it out. We'll be on Facebook, so you can definitely find us on there. Checkmates the show. And Ben, thanks a lot for coming back and talking some hockey, and we'll definitely catch up again next week.
1: Thanks, man. And make sure to check out the Facebook page during tonight's game. I'm not working this time.
0: Nice.
1: I'd like to be able to talk during it. And I'll be able to see what probably the real lines. Seems like Tuca's probably going to play. So I'll be able to see what Claude Julien thinks the lines are going to be.
0: Yep.
1: And get a last look at the defenseman competition.
0: Yes, definitely. All right, guys. Buddy. Well, good to talk to you, Ben, and thanks all for listening, and we'll catch up with you in a week. We'll see you soon.
1: All right, later, Skip.
0: See ya.
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3: There's a word for it, and the words today are Ivy League. The story of Ivy League goes back many years, when an interscholastic league for athletic competition was formed, consisting of Harvard, Yale, Columbia, and Princeton. This league was called Ivy League. from the Roman numeral 4, IV. In the 20s, the four universities were big names in football. Their major opponents were Brown, Dartmouth, Cornell, and the University of Pennsylvania. It was decided the last four schools should also be included in the league. Many people thought the name Ivy came from the ivy plant covering the school buildings, but it was the Roman numeral 4 that gave the schools the name Ivy League. There's a Word for It is brought to you by the American Library Association. Whatever you need to know, your library is the place to go.
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0: And good evening, everybody. 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Mike, how you doing tonight?
6: I am doing very good, Frankel. The college basketball season is back in action.
0: Friday night, Framingham State, 7:30.
6: Not exactly what I was talking about.
0: What? But you got the shirt on? You look like you're ready to go.
6: This is the Emerson freshman shirt we got last year. But
0: I actually have that shirt.
6: Yeah, I'm sure you do.
0: Be fearless. It's very clever, actually. I like
6: all,
0: it a lot.
6: All I'm saying is we got Kentucky, Michigan State going on right now. Duke, Kansas tonight. Man, am I excited to get back. And man, am I pissed off at the NCAA. And we'll get to that
0: you
6: a little later
0: wake
6: in the
0: me
6: show.
0: Up, wake me up in like February when college basketball starts to really matter.
6: Oh, it matters. Tonight matters. Tonight is
0: oh,
6: a chance
0: on.
6: For Kentucky has seven top
0: ESPN
6: 15
0: is acting like it's like the final four. Oh, Jabari Parker.
6: It's four.
0: Andrew Wiggins.
6: Listen, it's four of the best teams in the country
0: the
6: playing.
0: The United Center.
6: To see how good each team really is. All right?
0: Whatever. Wake me up in February when it really starts mattering. But big news from Emerson College. When I saw this, I was blown away.
6: I'm actually mad we didn't get the email for it, though.
0: I don't know why.
6: You're furious.
0: I don't know why. But it's beside the point. We'll get to why we didn't get the freaking email in a moment. But Michael Kay, the Yankees announcer for the YES Network, and Larry David, probably behind Derek Jeter, my second and third favorite people in the United States, will be coming to Emerson College tomorrow night at 7:30 p.m. to talk. Michael Kay is apparently interviewing Larry David in a student event. Tickets go on sale at 10 a.m., and I am not missing this for the world. I'm going to go in there rocking my New York Yankees Derek Jeter jersey. I'm going to be the only one in there with a Yankee jersey, so I'll be able to have a little connection with Michael Kay. I'm very excited. Larry David, I mean, his daughter goes to Emerson, but I love Larry David and Michael Kay.
6: Do you know who his daughter is?
0: Cassie David.
6: Are you friends with her?
0: I'm not friends with her. I've seen her. We've been in the elevator together. I remember we were in the elevator once with her.
6: Cassie David. Looking her up on Facebook right now.
0: Yeah, she is a film student here. I don't know much about her, but the fact that Michael Kay, what is Michael Kay?
6: So we get Emerson
0: College.
6: Guess what? I don't care, and I love it, and it sucks. Guess what? I'll be in class, the one class that I cannot skip, my TV news producing class, the most important class of the semester for me. I'm anchoring NBC Emerson News tomorrow night for class. I can't miss it.
0: NBC Emerson?
6: That's what we call our newscasts.
0: That's funny.
6: So what I'm going to do is I'm going to get a ticket nice and early. I'm going to try sneaking into the Semel Theater about an hour before the show starts, about 5 o'clock. Hopefully Michael Kay is there setting up.
0: All right. I like how you're going to be there at 9:30 because I got news producing class too, so I'm going to meet you there probably around 9:45-ish. Meet up with you. Get my ticket.
6: I do have class at 10, so if you're going to do it, it has to be.
0: Oh, I'll be there.
6: Okay, good.
0: Oh, I'm going.
7: and I will be I have a meteorology class from 6 to 7:45. The show goes on at 7:30. I would like to get in there by at least 7:15. Oh, I wish I could be there earlier. Oh, but I don't know what I'm gonna do. So
6: at least you can get there.
7: Hopefully my teacher. I'm gonna ask my teacher to let me out at like 7:10.
6: At least you can get there. I can't leave this class. I'm furious about it. But I'm gonna give Michael Kay's getting a Standing O Sports business card tomorrow, whether he likes it or whether he doesn't. He will have a Standing O Sports card delivered to his.
7: You can get access to him.
6: I'll go to someone to give to him.
7: You know, I've never been in the Semel Theater before because I'm not a performing arts student.
6: You know, I don't know how big it is, to be honest with you.
7: I can't imagine. I mean, it's in the Tufte building, so I can't imagine it's that big. So we'll. I mean, it could be very close.
6: That's what I'm really hoping. I'm hoping it's close. I come in with my Yankee shirt and a tie. I don't know. Should I wear my?
7: I'm wearing a Jeter jersey.
6: So I'm saying, should I wear my anchoring clothes or should I just wear my Yankee T-shirt?
7: I don't
6: have my jersey up here right now.
7: But I'm super excited. It's gonna be great. But moving on to real sports, though, not with real sports with Brian Gumbel. Great show this weekend, by the way. Not this weekend, a couple weeks ago. I watched it on demand over the 3-day weekend. Phenomenal.
6: How was your shopping trip?
7: Oh, it was great.
6: It was good. All right, now can we get into some real sports?
7: All right, Ed Reed, breaking news today. And I saw that Ed Reed cut today by the Houston Texans. And I was shocked by this. He signed a 3-year, $15 million contract in the offseason. Was supposed to be the move that set the Houston Texans over the top, made them Super Bowl favorites in the AFC. Well, now they're 2-7. They're going nowhere, and this is a really, really shocking move in my mind. And his career might be over. His career might be over 1 year after winning the Super Bowl.
6: You know, he's been injury prone his entire career. He's a fragile player. When he's on the field, he is as explosive, as dynamic, as good of a playmaker as anyone in the defensive secondary. But he's not on the field. He's still injured right now. He's not produced for the Texans. It's a struggling Texans team, and they're trying to get younger. And he's an expensive player that they just don't need at this point because a safety is not making them any better than 2-7 without their starting quarterback, without their star running back. It's the right move. It's the right move.
7: Were they going to suck just trying to get... Are they going to try to suck to get a top flight quarterback?
6: No. Having Reed on their team makes no difference.
7: None.
6: I mean, he's not winning games for them right now. You know, Matt Straub's out. Arian Foster's out. They're not winning games anyway with Ed Reed. No point keeping that $15 million salary around.
7: Who do you think signs him?
6: I think the Giants.
7: You think the Giants will sign
6: him? I think the Giants sign him to a one-year deal, to be honest with you. For the rest of this year, he goes in that secondary. If he could reduce, he'd be an asset next to Anshar Roll back there. They need playmakers. When Stevie Brown went out, they really lacked that, you know, turnover creating player in the secondary. So I think the Giants, not a bad idea.
7: All right, so we got a call. Hello, you are calling into the Lucas and Lucas Show. What is your name? Where are you calling from?
8: I am calling into the Lucas and Lucas Show, and my name is Roberto from Allentown.
6: What's up, Jacob from Allentown? How you doing, kid?
8: Doing very well. Yourself?
6: We're doing good tonight. Doing good tonight.
7: What's on your mind, Jacob?
8: Well, first of all, I'd like to say to Mike, I think it's 18-9 in this game, and I'm pretty sure I picked Michigan State for a reason.
6: I mean, we're halfway through the first half, Jacob. Let's calm down before.
8: 20-9. I'm just choosing the better teams tonight over you and your lack of picking. By the way, I'd like to first congratulate you boys on Standing O Sports.
6: Thank you.
8: So you guys have over 25,000 viewers, which probably means that I must have clicked it about 1,000 times.
6: Hey, we'll take it. We'll take it however we have to get it.
8: I'd like to talk about the New York football chat. Weekend. I think that this is a proving weekend for the New York Jets. I think this is, you're going to see what this team has made of itself. I think it's interesting because they actually control their own fate at this point.
7: I mean, yeah, right now they're the sixth seed. I believe the season ended today. They'd be in the playoffs as the sixth seed. They're getting Holmes, Winslow, Cumberland back. It's been win-loss, win-loss, win-loss. So if they could finally win 2 games in a row, that'd be so big for this team.
8: It would.
7: So big for Geno's confidence. So big for this team going forward.
8: And they don't have a very pressing schedule. I think the hardest team they play is actually the Carolina Panthers. And they play them in Carolina.
7: They got the Ravens, though.
8: I'm not scared of the Ravens. I'm telling you, I think the Miami games are winnable. I think the
7: especially
8: Buffalo
7: now,
8: because
7: I think the Dolphins are going to collapse.
8: Talking to people inside that organization, Jeff Ireland's going to be gone at the end of the year. Philbin is really well-liked by Mr. Ross. expect him to be back. I do expect for a culture change to be done there. I would tell you from what I hear is there's going to be a lot of heads flying in Miami as well as in Tampa Bay. They're going to have a culture change there too, but I think in Miami you'll see it a lot quicker once the season's over, maybe even before the season ends. And you have to remember that Jeff Ireland made that comment about the guy's mother being an exotic dancer or whatever. To one of the players. This isn't his first time, and a lot of people from what I'm hearing is that he may be more involved in the situation than Philbin even does, and maybe a lot of this culture came from up top.
7: I we're gonna say our stuff about the whole Richie Incognito Jonathan Martin case,
8: and you should also both anybody listening should really take a listen to what Bart Scott had to say about Richie Incognito. I think it's
7: Bart Scott hates
8: case.
7: Richie Incognito.
8: It was very interesting to hear about how and what he talked about the locker room, how he talked about Pouncey and how those guys are not really leaders or even men at that point. And it's very interesting to hear what he has to say. It was on Stephen A. Smith. I think you can pull it up on podcast over from 98.7 ESPN Radio out of New York. But, you know, I appreciate it, guys. Always a pleasure listening to the Lucas and Lucas show. Mike, always a pleasure. Lucas, I'll see you over Thanksgiving break. Bring me my shirt, by the way. I want my shirt. I want my high five shirt.
7: All right, Jacob. Thanks for the call.
6: Jacob, thanks for the call, bud.
7: All right. So, you know, let's go to Richie Incognito right now.
6: All
7: right. As was my original intention until you decided to change it.
6: I don't think it's... Whatever.
7: Incognito had the interview with Jay Glazer on Sunday. A ton of people saw it. Mike, I'm sure you saw it. What was your impression of it?
6: Like I said before, you know, it was nice to hear Incognito's side of the story. I don't know if I believe everything he said. It's tough to believe that that's really how it panned out.
7: I really, really was... I really liked what I heard from Richie Incognito a lot.
6: He's saying the right things.
7: Because
6: he's saying all the right things.
7: I've been in that situation before where I've not bullied
6: Franco,
7: people.
6: You were a bully in high school. We all know you were.
7: And people... I mean, even at Emerson, the kid's been like, you're not allowed in my room because I'm afraid of you. So I mean, like...
6: Franco doesn't know. Franco's about 5'7", 5'8", like, what, 160?
7: I don't want to talk about my weight.
6: I mean, you're not a huge kid. Like, to be scared of Frank Lizzie, they're scared of you. It's not like you're a huge presence.
7: And I've been on the other side, too. I mean, but it's just about the context and the way it's said. I mean, if people had any idea what went on at my summer camp, which is probably, I think, the changes have been in full force there. I mean, the stuff that went on over there, I mean, I was bullied beyond belief. It's just, you got to be mentally tough, and I was super mentally tough, and I was able to battle through it. Unlike these, I mean, Jonathan Martin apparently isn't very mentally tough and can't handle the way that the culture is. And this is the culture. This is the way that they talk to each other. I mean, I tell people all the time, you know, go blah, blah, blah, and go, you know, I hate you. And
6: yeah, I mean, Franco's very frank about what he feels like. If he has any issue with you, he has no problem just blurting it out.
7: I mean, you should hear the way I talk to my roommates. It's vulgar. Just like Richie Incognito said. I mean, this is obviously, I don't think this culture should be accepted. It's just the way it is.
6: This is the way
7: people talk to each other.
6: As a D3 athlete, obviously it's different than the NFL. But there's no secret here. Like, we go after a practice, we get in the locker room, we joke around with people, we tease them. But it's all out of fun.
7: It's all out of fun.
6: There's a difference.
7: I mean, do you think Richie Incognito's, and I mean, the way he was talking, the way he was acting was not out of fun?
6: See, I love how you said that there, because it segued into my next point. There's a level of fun, and there's a level of, you know, crossing that line.
7: Believe me, this kid on my summer camp went way too far. Hundreds of times.
6: There's a point when it goes too far, and the victim has to either make a decision. Either stand up for yourself and do something about it, or walk away and don't give the bullies a chance to do it again. Martin walked away, the second choice, or option B. Walked away, didn't let Incognito do it again, brought everything to the public, and now this whole firestorm has started.
7: So the interview didn't change your perception of the story at all?
6: You know, he said everything that you want to hear.
7: I could relate to what he said, though.
6: But,
7: did you
6: believe Incognito?
7: Yeah.
6: I don't know.
7: You heard how he and Martin talked to each other. That was their relationship, and you know, he just couldn't handle his relationships with people going like that. I guess.
6: I mean, but
7: he just couldn't handle it.
6: I mean, from all reports, Martin seems like.
7: But he didn't go to him. He didn't sell it.
6: That's where I get a little cloudy on Incognito's story. If they were that close, and as everyone seems to say, the Dolphins, they were best friends before this whole thing. You know,
7: they were shocked by it.
6: But that's what I'm saying. Something's not right there, because if they were best friends, Martin should have felt comfortable to confront Incognito, not necessarily physically, just say, hey, Richie, I don't appreciate you talking to me like that. You mind? Franco, if you ever called me out like that and I didn't like it, I'd be like, Franco, don't say that.
7: So
6: like,
7: you think the NFL is a culture problem? And then we got to go call.
6: You know, I think it's an isolated situation. It happens more often than just this. This was the biggest extent, and it happened with a crazy guy and an unstable guy. Right. So I don't think it's a whole NFL problem. Right.
7: We got a call. Hello, you are calling into the Lucas and Lucas Show. What is your name and where are you calling from?
8: Lucas, I'm calling back again. That was the most ridiculous thing I ever heard in my life. Did you really say that you believed Richie Incognito?
7: I thought he came across as genuine.
8: Okay,
7: I did.
8: I'll give you an example. I was watching Fox Sports 1, which is a pretty new channel.
6: I hate that channel.
8: They had an expert on this stuff. And they said that the way he was moving his palms every time he talked about racism and how he talked about things is that he was completely lying throughout the whole process. They had a whole thing, dude. They had an expert come in, his hand movement.
7: An expert that can analyze.
8: A facial recognition expert, dude.
6: Listen, I don't know. Like I said, he's saying all the right things.
8: He said all the right things because it was so scripted.
6: That's why I didn't believe it, because it seemed too scripted. I believe parts of it, but I think the overall message, you know, was a PR cover-up. If they were as good of friends as everyone says they would have, Jonathan Martin would have been able to walk up to Incognito and say, hey, man, stop it. That's my take on the story.
7: It was a back-and-forth thing, and maybe Incognito took a little too far. It happens all the time.
6: Not like this. I don't know if it ever happened like this before, or we would have seen a situation.
7: I really think people think that this was much worse than it really was.
8: No, I mean, you have to understand from another story, which I'm not going to try to break on here because I don't want it going viral. And I'll tell you boys off the air. Is I heard a story that pinpoints what really happened with Incognito, and it's in the locker room, what happened, and it doesn't sound like it was. And that's kind of what set Jonathan Martin off.
7: But what about all the players on the Dolphins that were backing
8: Scared. They were so scared of Incognito. They were scared. The man has a screw loose.
7: One player on the Dolphins said one negative thing about Richie Incognito.
6: Would you want to say something like that to a crazy, giant, scary man? Franco, I know you have no problem telling people stuff, but Incognito is not the person to tell it to.
8: He's never going to play in the NFL ever again, Richie Incognito. He will never get hired by another team.
7: All right.
8: Once this investigation and what the truth comes out, he will never play for an NFL team ever again. He will never get a job ever again. He may be arrested for what went on.
6: Jacob, thank you for the call, man, for the second call of the night. We always love it. So, let's move on from the Incognito story. It's almost beating a dead bush at this point.
7: I love it. I can't get enough.
6: Because you're a bully. You're a bully. And you like seeing this. So on to some bigger news in the NFL. Peyton Manning may be injured. He took a massive hit.
7: What do you mean he may be? He is injured. He's got a high ankle sprain.
6: I may not play next week.
7: No, he's playing. He's playing.
6: He might.
7: But the question is, Mike, how effective would you play him if you were the coach?
6: No.
7: You wouldn't play
6: him. No, and that's why I said there's no point at this stage of the stadium, at this point of the season.
7: Stadium?
6: Yeah, sorry, fumbled my words there.
7: Stadium?
6: At this point of the season, stadium. There's no point to play Peyton Manning. I understand you're playing the undefeated, division-leading Colts. It's a division game.
7: Chiefs! That's two! Man. That's two! Wow. Two strikes! Wow. One more flip up and you're done!
6: They're playing the undefeated Chiefs. You know, it's 8-1.
7: Colts.
6: No, it's not. They're playing the Chiefs. 8-1 Broncos, 9-0 Chiefs. You know, the biggest match of the season, the two best.
7: Sunday football.
6: Yeah, Sunday
7: football. Bright lights.
6: But here's the thing. It's not the playoffs. The Broncos are going to make the playoffs regardless.
7: You would sit Peyton Manning.
6: I'd sit Peyton Manning for this game until he's 100% healthy. There's no point, absolutely no point in risking the fact that he may and have the slightest chance of getting injured, and the Chiefs' defensive line is great at getting to the quarterback. The Broncos are not doing a good job protecting Peyton. It's a disaster waiting to happen. I would sit Peyton, 100% sit Peyton Manning this week.
7: I mean, I don't know how hurt he really is, but high ankle sprains are bad. That's what I do know. I'm not a doctor, but high ankle sprains really limit your mobility from what I know, or at least from what I've heard.
6: It's a fact. I've had one, yeah.
7: Okay.
6: It's really tough to move.
7: If he can't move, and you got, Lamar Houston on that D-line?
6: Lamar Houston's on Oakland. Houston.
7: Sorry, Justin Houston. Who else are their pass?
6: Tamba Ali.
7: They got a bunch of. I mean, they got one of the best defenses in the league.
6: It's the best pass rush in the NFL right now.
7: And Peyton can't. I mean, Peyton never rarely gets sacked anyway. But if he can't move and then the Chiefs get clean shots at him, I mean, then you could lose Payton for the entire season, and then it's your whole season goes up in smoke.
6: Yep, it's not worth it.
7: You know, they're, what are they, 8-1 now, 7-1?
6: The Broncos? 8-1.
7: They're 8-1. They're making the playoffs. You know, I think that Peyton's got to suck up his, what's the word, suck up his pride.
6: So that's your second mistake. This argument is now seen four mistakes. Frank, I don't think we have four mistakes on a single show all semester. This single little two-minute argument here has
7: got to throw away his pride and sit out the game, and Jack Del Rio's got to throw away his ego and sit Peyton, and you know what, take the loss. It could be for the division, though. This could be the game for the division,
6: Here's the thing with that, though.
7: It doesn't matter. It doesn't matter because...
6: They play again in 2 weeks.
7: No, not even that. Because Casey might be the only game Casey loses the entire season. But the point is that, you know, being the first or second seed in your conference
6: You get the first round bye, but...
7: There was a great article on ESPN that I posted on Facebook today. That, like, it's saying that, like, you don't have to be the best team through the first 4 months of the season to win the Super Bowl.
6: Either the best team
7: you
6: the last.
7: Be the best month in the end.
6: Yeah, the hottest team going to the Super Bowl is one.
7: But Peyton won the Super Bowl, the only year he won the Super Bowl, he was, I believe, the 3 seed in the AFC.
6: I have no idea.
7: He wasn't a 1 or 2, so they didn't have a first round bye. And that was, usually Peyton's got a first round bye and then ends up getting eliminated. But that,
6: you
7: know, one year.
6: Sometimes the first round bye, that makes you rusty.
7: Yeah.
6: Rusty. I mean,
7: but then you're the 5th seed. If you're not the 1 or 2 seed, so it's interesting to see what happens. But we'll talk about more of that after the break and get our NCAA Final Four predictions and talk about the rest of the happenings and Week 10 in the NFL. 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
7: 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Today, shocking news in the NFL, the Houston Texans have released safety Ed Reed after just 7 games. Reed signed a 3-year, $15 million contract in the offseason and will not be free to sign with any team. Chiefs wide receiver Dwayne Bowe has been arrested for speeding as well as marijuana possession. It's unclear what Bowe's status is for this Sunday's game against the Broncos. In Major League Baseball, Pirates manager Clint Hurdle has been named NL Manager of the Year, and Terry Francona edged out John Farrell to take on the AL crown. Also, the Phillies have signed Marlon Byrd to a 2-year, $16 million contract. Byrd spent last season with the Mets and the Pirates. In the National Hockey League, the Devils and the Rangers tied at 1 in the second period. Ryan Carter and Mark Stahl with goals in that one. You are listening to the Lucas Show. We'll be right back.

0: Hello, everybody. Welcome back to the Lucas and Lucas Show on ATIN, Emerson's Talk and Information Network. You got any comments about Peyton Manning playing this Sunday against the Kansas City Chiefs or the Richie Incognito story? Please let us know. We want to talk about it. We think it's very controversial. NCAA, Mike is so excited because it's November, and that means for the next five or six months,
1: it's
0: we're gonna be watching college basketball. So, Mike,
1: college basketball—it's the best sport to watch. It is the most exciting, fun sport to watch because literally
0: in March,
1: any team can beat anybody,
0: in March.
1: And any two schools on any given night.

0: go back to the way it was. The NCAA was fine how it was. They're doing this because they want more points to be scored. But the reality is they're taking the best players out of the game because of foul trouble, slowing down the games, and making the sport less enjoyable to watch and to play. It's atrocity. The NCAA should be embarrassed at what it's doing to the rules right now, and it's making the games harder for coaches, refs, and players. I'm sick.
1: What's the reasoning behind the rule?
0: They want more scoring.
1: I swear to God, they want more scoring,
0: and they think that if they, you know, increase the amount of
1: free... The NCAA is a joke. Everyone knows it. All they care about is making money.
0: Disgusting, Frankel.
1: Whatever.
0: Just disgusted with it.
1: I'm really not losing any sleep over that. I know you are, but...
0: As someone who plays, and it's actually going to affect me, I picked up 4 fouls in 10 minutes in our scrimmage.
1: Wow, you can't play defense.
0: I breathed on a kid I got a foul call. It was insane.
1: I'll have to see for myself.
0: Absolutely
1: I haven't really seen this in action, but once I see it in action, that could really comment on it for real. But final four predictions, Mike, who you got?
0: I like the Michigan State Spartans, you know, experienced, deep, senior-led team. I like the Kansas Jayhawks.
1: Andrew Wiggins.
0: Not necessarily.
1: Andrew Wiggins.
0: Perry Wells, Wayne Selden.
1: Okay.
0: Wiggins, too talented. I like me some Duke Blue Devils.
1: Okay.
0: It's a really scout team. And my national championship pick and sleeper pick.
1: You want to hit? Okay.
0: The Florida Gators.
1: Okay.
0: This team right now is a bunch of players coming off injuries, suspensions. They're not going to be the best team. They're going to lose a few games early on they shouldn't lose. When everyone comes back in the second semester, this team is stacked. They have a great backcourt, an explosive front court, a great coach, depth. This is a team that has a chance to be playing late into March and early April, and I expect the Gators, Gator Clap, baby, to be cutting down the nets in April. Frank, who do you like here?
1: I like Kentucky a lot. I heard Julius Randle averaging 23-15 so far this season. He's killing it, even though they're losing to Michigan State, but I'm not really worried about that right now. Kansas and Andrew Wiggins. Andrew Wiggins, the next LeBron James. How can you not take him in March when it matters the most? Duke, Jabari Parker could be the best player in the country. And then my sleeper team, because there's always a team that no one thinks is going to make it. Give me Creighton. Give me Doug McDermott, who puts on a show in March.
0: Dougie McBucket. He dropped 37 yesterday.
1: I'm telling you, when it comes March, this guy's going to put on a Steph Curry-esque show, and this team's going to make the Final Four.
0: I mean, we've seen much crazier things in the past, Frankel.
1: But I have no idea. Wake me up in March, though. Until then, enjoy your college basketball season, because I probably won't be watching very much.
0: Oh, I will be. Oh, it's going to be the first thing we talk about every show. We're just going to start to talk about this every show.
1: Whatever. I really, college basketball, I don't know. But what really matters is the Dallas Cowboys got absolutely decimated by the New Orleans Saints on Sunday.
0: Who said it again? Decimated.
1: Gave up 625 yards of total offense.
0: To anyone that missed that, 625.
1: I mean, I don't think, it doesn't really matter who is coaching this defense, whether it's Monty Kiffin or Rob Ryan. They just can't. They can't stop anybody, no matter who they draft. They got DeMarcus Ware. Now they lost their linebacker Sean Lee for 3 to 4 weeks.
0: Huge loss.
1: Claiborne. I mean, he can't stop anybody. Dez Bryant had just one catch. Jerry Jones is admitting he shouldn't have fired Rob Ryan, right? I mean, so that Monty Kiffin can hear that. I mean, that makes no sense. The Cowboys can't be trusted as long as Jerry Jones is still running this team and as long as Tony Romo is quarterback.
0: It's a mess in Dallas right now. I mean, so much talent on this roster, so much expectations heading into the season. And what's happened, Franco? This team got off to a great start. They played Denver so close.
1: This happens every year.
0: I was saying, Tony Romo.
1: They play well at home. They play terrible on the road.
0: Tony Romo had that fantastic game against Denver through the late pick, and it seems like since then, they've been on a downward spiral, barely beat Minnesota. You know, they got spanked by the Saints, and they're almost out of first place in the NFC East, and they didn't play well at home this week.
1: I mean, what do you expect? The Cowboys never dominate. They're never going to dominate as long as Jerry Jones is making the football decisions. I mean, Jerry Jones has a great eye for talent. He knows what players who can play. He just, ever since Aikman retired, he hasn't been able to put together a winning team.
0: He's got the talent this year. They just have not been able to
1: put. Dez Bryant, I think the world of Dez Bryant. Yes. DeMarco Murray is a monster at running back.
0: One healthy.
1: But the real another story is that the Saints, they can only win at home.
0: They can win on turf.
1: Indoor, they can only win at home.
0: Indoor stadiums and on turf.
1: I mean, they just can't win outdoor. I mean, the Jets.
0: It was.
1: Outplayed them.
0: I mean, yeah. Last week was a decimation, but this team on turf can't be stopped.
1: It's amazing. An unbelievably well-oiled machine. Drew Brees, as you said, indoors in the dome, unbelievable.
0: He threw 4 touchdowns for 400 yards. only completed 7 passes.

0: And Mark Ingram finally showed up.
1: Yeah, 145 yards on 14 carries for a touchdown. Pierre Thomas, 17 rushes, 87 yards. You know, they had five receivers, have over 60 receiving yards. Jimmy Graham, actually, was the team's fourth leading receiver this week. I mean, wow.
0: And Rob Ryan's having drinks with fans after the game. The Ryan family's great. You can't get enough of the Ryan family.
1: Did you see the picture of them as kids?
0: Graduating high school?
1: Yeah.
0: You at their high school graduation?
1: I'll find the picture. I don't know what it was.
0: I can't differentiate them.
1: Oh, so you did see it?
0: With the mustaches?
1: Yeah.
0: That's not when they were kids.
1: When
0: I think of kids, I think little, like with Buddy Ryan holding them up. I've seen that picture, yes.
1: Oh, that's a great picture.
0: Other storylines. Wait, which one am I looking at?
1: This is just a funny picture.
0: Enough. He's like showing me a picture of Rob Ryan with his shirt off. I don't know why. No one wants to see that. That's gross.
1: I just typed in Robin Rex Ryan, and it's the first picture.
0: The Panthers holding Colin Kaepernick to just 91 passing yards, beat the 49ers 10-9 in an offensive powerhouse of a game.
1: It was a game that put offensive basketball back 4 or 5 years.
0: Luke Kuechly, 11 tackles and a sack. He's an absolute stud. I think Carolina's legit. I mean, until once Cam Newton gets together, this defense is unbelievable. Unbelievable. Look at these numbers. They've won five straight games. They're second in the NFL in total defense. They're giving up just 12.8 points per game. They haven't given up more than 15 points since week 5. They destroyed the Giants. They go to San Francisco, and one of the most explosive quarterbacks, Colin Kaepernick, can't do anything against them. I mean, once Newton gets his head right and starts playing good football, they're 6-3.
1: I mean, yeah, they're 6-3, but they beat the 49ers. Besides that, I'm going to read the names of the teams they beat. The Giants.
0: 38-0.
1: The Vikings.
0: The Vikings aren't as bad as you say they are. The Rams just beat the Colts 38-0 Indy.
1: This was back the Buccaneers. The Falcons, the teams they beat have a combined 19-37 record. You just mentioned Cam Newton. Here's why the Panthers aren't that good. This defense is legit. Don't get me wrong. This defense is very, very good. Cam Newton can't get this offense on the road. He's only thrown for less than 2,000 yards this year, 13 touchdowns, 8 interceptions. You know, not a great completion percentage. They're not a great running team.
0: He'll get it together. They're going to the playoffs.
1: When?
0: Soon.
1: Across the board, they're 28th in the league in passing yards per game. 28th in the league in passing yards per game.
0: But
1: how do you have to win like that?
0: Cam's got the potential to be one of those explosive quarterbacks in the league.
1: No, I'm not arguing that. But he's not. And his arm talent's not there, and he doesn't have a great receiving core. Henceforth, it's the 28th ranked passing offense in the league. That doesn't get it done. It's a passing league today, Franco. No matter how good your defense is.
0: I really like what I'm seeing from them a lot.
1: They're good. They're not great.
0: All right,
1: and they're not. I wouldn't even say they're good. I say they're they're pretty good.
0: They held the 49ers to 9 points.
1: The 49ers have underachieved all year. Listen, the 49ers are 6-3 now. But let's look at the 49ers numbers here. Their offense is 32nd in the league in passing yards per game. Worst in the league. Colin Kaepernick is underperformed. Let's not go crazy and say this is a huge win, because it wasn't. Kaepernick's only thrown 9 touchdowns this year, completing 56% of his passes. 83.1 QB rating. Nothing special. Nothing to get overhyped about there.
0: Kuechly's a stud. They got a guy named Captain Munerlin. Star Latulele is killing it in the middle of that defensive line.
1: The defensive line is phenomenal. It's just absolutely phenomenal. Charles Johnson, Greg Hardy.
0: And I think that's the foundation. You got a great defensive line. You can win. You saw the Giants. That's how they won. And that's what the Jets are doing right now. They're building a defensive line. There's a great article I read on Deadspin, actually, about Damon Harrison, Muhammad Wilkerson, Quentin Coples forming this unbelievable unit. Defensive lines are huge. If you can put pressure on the opposing quarterback, you can win every single game.
1: I know how important the defensive line is. Trust me, is the key to the Giants' 2 Super Bowl wins. But this offense cannot pass. They're such a one-dimensional team with a non-explosive running game. I don't care how good your defense is, if you cannot score. And the Panthers cannot score.
0: I don't know why you're not so high on that. I'm buying in hard.
1: Nope.
0: Other storylines, Jay Cutler, Mark Trestman decided to play him this week. He ended up getting hurt again after rushing back from his injury. And now, who knows how long he'll be out again after, what does he have, an ankle?
1: Ankle injury, yes.
0: Ankle injury. So, do you think Trestman made the wrong decision to play him?
1: Yeah, I think he made a terrible decision to play him.
0: I think Jay Cutler is just trying to
1: Prove his dad is wrong from when they called him soft last time.
0: Well, he keeps trying to shed that 2007 NFC title game or whatever that year was. Oh, what year was that?
1: I can't think of the top of my head.
0: Well, they were that NFC championship game where he had the thumb. I believe it was 2006 or 2010 or something against the Saints. People were all over him from that. So he rushed back from this injury and now he got hurt again, only hurting his team. It's amazing. Jay Cutler just can't get out of his own way. And it's hysterical watching Michael Wilbon tweet about the Bears on Twitter, just losing his mind.
1: He's the best. Michael Wilbon, such a character. I absolutely love him.
0: Rams blow out the Colts in Indy 38-0. Kellen Clemens, oh my God.
1: Yeah, he did two picks.
0: That was my lock pick, the Colts. I'm done picking for San Diego Sports. I'm terrible. I'm atrocious.
1: Who's it? I'm in first place right now.
0: It doesn't even matter. I'm so dumb. It doesn't even bother me anymore that I get 5-8 every week in my picks. The Bengals come back from a 17-point deficit, tie the game on the last play of the of regulation. AJ Green on the deflection. I know, Mike, you love that play. You thought it was great.
1: I mean, it's just more than it being great. It was just horrendous defense by the Ravens. I mean,
0: knock it down.
1: And Ichibereo hit the back in the air like could it was a gift. It was a gift from heaven that landed in AJ Green's arms, and I love that. I couldn't believe what I saw. I could not believe that Andy Redhead, by the luck of the ginger, luck of the Irish, Dalton. Aye, matey, luck of the Irish. Andy Dalton with the Hail Mary pass.
0: Is he Irish?
1: He's got the red hair. I assume he's Irish, right, but I couldn't be wrong, matey.
0: Seahawks dominate the Falcons in Atlanta. Nothing new there. I don't know what the changes are coming in Atlanta.
1: Before the season, I said that I was the only one that said Mike Smith, the Falcons coach, was on the hot seat. I think he is definitely on the hot seat right now.
0: I mean, it's amazing that this team has been able to do anything right. And we got a call. Hello. You are calling in the Lucas and Lucas show.
2: Hey, guys. It's Chris from New Jersey. How are you?
1: What's up, Chris? How you doing tonight?
2: Doing good. How you doing?
0: We're doing well. Good. What's in your mind, Chris?
2: Just call and talk a little football. Lucas, I'm with you. I'm buying in on the Panthers.
0: Thank you. I mean, this defense is absolutely destroying it. And Mike, I don't know why you think Cam just is never going to turn it around. I think he's going to get a little momentum going. He's played well at times.
1: He's just not.
2: Yeah, there's something to be said for a good defense. I do think the running game is getting healthy. I think Stewart was out for a good part of the beginning of the year, and they got that 1-2 punch back. And you know what? It's like old-time Giant football. Play good defense, get some timely takeaways, don't turn over the ball. And I think Cam Newton has a lot of upside. I think he threw the ball. So it was the first time I saw them play this year against the Niners, and I thought he managed the game really well, and he threw the ball really well.
0: Thank you.
1: I mean, I'm just looking at the points per game here.
0: They're giving 12.8 points per game, Mike. They haven't given over 15 points in over a month and a half.
1: You know, Carolina's 15th in the league in scoring.
0: They're second in the league giving up rushing yards allowed.
1: They're one of the last. They're 20th in yards per game. I mean, they're just not. They're not an impressive team.
0: Their offense isn't killing it because they haven't had to.
1: But they're just not an impressive. Listen, and that's what scares me. When they have to throw it. When they have to.
0: They haven't had to, though.
1: When they have to get that late drive. I have no faith in Cam Newton.
2: But let's be honest. There are no great teams in the NFL. Every team has a flaw. You can go around the league and all the teams that are winning, you could pick out something that they don't do well.
1: Nah, I
0: think the Seahawks could be made the argument that they're the most flawless team.
2: I don't know. That offense can certainly be stymied, too, you know. They've had a couple stinkers this year. I mean, they were lucky to beat the Bucs 2 weeks ago.
1: Yeah, I mean, they snuck out a few wins. They've had a bunch of stinkers this year. I don't know. I'm not in love with Carolina. If Cam Newton comes out and Cam Newton has a breakout game, this offense really shows me something, then I'm on the bandwagon. But right now, until I see any sort of promise from this offense, I'm just a little hesitant to jump on with everyone else.
0: He lit up the Vikings. He threw for 242 yards, 3 touchdowns.
1: Ooh, 242 yards. Yeah.
0: Like, he's not like destroying. He's not destroying it, Mike.
1: I mean, 229 yards. That's what you. I mean, you guys are destroying. So Drew Brees does 400 yards, 4 touchdowns. It's a different offense. I understand it's a different offense.
2: Yep.
1: But you got to show me something more.
2: All right, one giant comment, guys, and I'll let you know. I'm interested in your thoughts. So I'm still not on the bandwagon yet. They still haven't put together a great game. They're lucky to play a bunch of miserable teams. But God bless Andre Brown. I mean, it's been so long, all year, since we had someone in the backfield who actually resembled an NFL running back, and I just think that's going to make such a big difference.
0: It's amazing. Right. The Giants are winning the division. Chris, it makes me nauseous every single day.
1: Chris, you segued right into our next point, which we're going to get to after this ETN Sports Update. Thank you for the call. Don't turn off the broadcast. We will get to the Giants right when we come back. And some Nets. We'll be back.
0: I got it. 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
0: 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And the NFL. Ed Reed has been cut by the Houston Texans after just 7 games. He signed a 3-year, $15 million contract in the offseason. Dwayne Bowe has been arrested for speeding as well as marijuana possession. Major League Baseball. Clint Hurdle has been named NL Manager of the Year. Terry Francona takes home the AL Award. The Phillies signed Marlon Byrd to a 2-year, $16 million contract. In college basketball, it's Michigan State up 44-32 over Kentucky at the half. In the NBA, it's the Heat leading the Bucks 51-42 in the second quarter. And the National Hockey League, the Devils and the Rangers are tied at 1 late in the second period. You are listening to the Lucas and Lucas Show. We will be right back.

0: And welcome back to the Lucas and Lucas Show on ETIN Radio. Give us a call, 617-824-8100. Before we went to the break, we had a call from Chris talking about the Giants. You know, he said he's a Giant fan, but he's not buying into the Giants yet. Stadio Sports' own Lucas Franco wrote a very controversial article yesterday.
1: Wasn't controversial at all.
0: Saying the Giants don't deserve to be in the same conversation as the playoffs. Franco joins me live in the studio right now.
1: What are you going to join you live? I've been here the whole time. So, but listen.
0: So Franco, tell me what you think.
1: Listen, they started 0-6, okay? Any team that starts 0-6 should never have the word playoffs attached to them. Ever. And the fact that they've beaten three quarterbacks, Josh Freeman, who's not going to play again this season, Matt Barkley after Michael Vick couldn't stay healthy for more than like a quarter and a half, and then they beat this past week beating Terrell Pryor, who's, and for my money, is the worst passer in the NFL. They beat up on those bad teams. They're 3-6. They're now one game out of the loss column for the NFC East lead. The Cowboys are going to collapse. They always collapse. You can't trust them. And now they're building up some momentum, building up some, you know, positive vibes, beating up on these bad teams, and now they're going to go on a little run, and now they have a chance to make the playoffs, but Eli Manning has been absolutely atrocious. We got 16 interceptions to 11 touchdowns. Andre Brown is like 30 yards away from being the team's leading rusher, and he's played just one game.
0: We'll get to that in a sec.
1: I mean, the fact that this team is even... Look, there was a great article written today. It's like you could start 0-6 now and you could still have a chance to make the playoffs because I don't know. I just don't. The fact that this team has a chance to make the playoffs, this team does not deserve to make the playoffs. They're playing terrible football. They've beaten three of the worst quarterbacks in the National Football League, two of whom are even going to play again this year. And who knows if Freeman will ever play again? And who knows whenever Matt Barkley gets a chance? And then, you know, they're facing some other no-name guy in the Packers next
0: week.
1: Scott Tolzien.
0: Who was
1: a household name. That's probably another win. And then the Giants will be that much closer. They could win the NFC East. They could start 0-6 and win the division. If they just start 0-6, they tank. Someone gets fired. They change quarterbacks.
0: Yep.
1: And the whole thing starts over. The Giants, though, they start 0-6. And then 3 weeks later, they're in the discussions to win the division. Are you kidding me?
0: So Franco, as a Giant... Listen...
1: And I posted the article, and I've been called biased, just wrong. As how can you write that?
0: Well, I think everyone that didn't like your article will be, you know, displeasantly surprised when the Giants finally play a good team. As a Giants fan,
1: they're building momentum, and when they finally play a good team, they're gonna win.
0: The thing is, the Giants have this momentum. They're not a good team.
1: Eli Manning has two Super Bowls.
0: They can't block.
1: He can win.
0: Listen,
1: they have two great receivers.
0: Can't block.
1: Victor Cruz is a stud. Hakeem Nicks is all the talent
0: in
1: the world.
0: Listen, they cannot. They're not
1: Andre
0: a good team.
1: Brown.
0: They're
1: not the savior
0: everyone,
1: running back.
0: Justin Tucker, JPP. Let me talk.
1: Get it together.
0: You had your rant. Let me go. Let me go. Calm down.
1: Go. Talk.
0: Deep breath.
1: Talk.
0: The Giants. They're not a good football team. At the end of the day, the Giants are not a good.
1: They're getting it together.
0: No, they're not.
1: Yes, they are.
0: You just said it. They beat three bad teams.
1: Well, they're building momentum, Mike.
0: Momentum doesn't mean anything if they can't block the quarterback. They can't keep Eli Manning upright for more than three
1: seconds.
0: They're
1: building
0: confidence. The secondary has shown nothing. Anytime they play a good pass, they get burnt. They've played, like you said, Terrell Pryor, Matt Barkley. What other bum they've played. Can't even think of the third guy off the top of my head because he's been, Josh Freeman in his first game with Minnesota. They played three crappy teams and they beat them, as they should, because they're not as bad as those bad teams.
1: And then we all know
0: they're better than 0-6. But there is not the Giants team that we thought that was coming to this season.
1: It doesn't matter because they're facing Zerlin.
0: Scott Tolzien. And yes, they'll win again. But guess what?
1: The second they play a decent team,
0: the Giants are done. They're done. I have no as a Giants fan, I have no confidence in this team.
1: They have Robert Griffin III.
0: No confidence in this team.
1: And he may be done for the season. He could be done for the season at any moment.
0: Listen, they have an easy schedule. I understand.
1: They got the Chargers and the Seahawks.
0: I would love for them to make the playoffs. I'm a fan. I'm a huge Giants fan. I would love for them to make the playoffs.
1: It would be a disgrace to see them.
0: This team is not good enough to be in the conversation. They're just not.
1: Now,
0: they can't protect this. Offensive line
1: when
0: is
1: they
0: miserable. Andre Brown is one hit
1: Scott
0: away from being breaking his leg
1: Sunday.
0: Again. Eli Manning's a turnover sheet through another pick six.
1: Eli Manning can get it together. He plays his best football in December.
0: What makes you say that, though?
1: The Giants can win
0: he
1: any
0: can't
1: game.
0: Stand up. He can't stand up in the pocket without getting shellacked.
1: But they're building confidence. They're building momentum. Confidence means everything.
0: Not to a bad football team. The Jaguars will be confident going into next week's game. Are they going to win? They have confidence. Yeah, any team might win. That means nothing, Franco. The Giants are still bad.
1: When they destroy Scott Tolzien.
0: They're still going to be bad. The Packers stink right now. No Rodgers.
1: And they got the Cowboys.
0: No Philly. The Packers stink. What does that say? They beat four. If they win next week, it'll be four bad teams they beat.
1: They could be 6-6 going December. Eli Manning plays his best football. And then you got the Chargers, who you still can't trust Philip Rivers.
0: Tough game on the road.
1: You can't trust Philip Rivers because I know he's got the new coach. He's played the best football he's played
0: in years. Why can't you trust the Giants? What have you seen out of New York this year that gives you any?
1: Not this year. I see the overall body of work.
0: It's this year.
1: I see two Super Bowls.
0: Yeah, with a good offensive line and a good defense. This defense is abysmal.
1: They're building momentum.
0: They've played any decent team they've played this year. They have got spanked by. This defense has not been able to stop a nosebleed against a decent team.
1: The Redskins are terrible.
0: When they play a starting...
1: The Cowboys are a joke.
0: The Cowboys offense...
1: They're a joke.
0: Burn the Giants the first game.
1: The Cowboys are the biggest joke in professional sports.
0: And if they're going to turn it around and...
1: No, they're not.
0: I don't feel confident saying the Giants have a legitimate shot to beat the Cowboys.
1: They're winning the division, and it's going to be an epic...
0: disaster. They're not good enough.
1: Doesn't matter. They don't have to be good enough.
0: They're not good enough.
1: Because they're playing nobody.
0: They're not good enough. Going back to Andre Brown, though. Before the season, I made a pretty bold statement. I said, David Wilson's not a starting running back in the NFL. And Andre Brown should get the majority of the carries for the Giants, and David Wilson should be the lightning to the Thunder. You know, Thunder happens more often. David Wilson's explosive. He's the big play waiting to happen, but when you put him in every play, you know, it's just not how Wilson is most effective.
1: I was expecting so much out of Wilson this year. I drafted him in the second round of my fantasy league.
0: What did I tell you when you did that?
1: He was so good last year.
0: What did I tell you? It was good being the explosive guy that comes in late. What did I say when you drafted him? What did you say?
1: You probably were doubting me.
0: You remember I said, oh, it's an awful pick. He's not going to do anything this year. It was so nice to see Andre Brown come in and have the Giants have some semblance of a legit power running game, but the Giants, they're not going anywhere. I'm still not convinced. I'd love to see it. I just cannot see this team from what I saw in the beginning of the year and what I've seen with them barely beating bad teams. It's not like they beat down the Raiders. They squeaked.
1: But they're slowly building confidence, slowly building momentum, and then Eli May is slowly going to get it going, and then once Eli gets it going, nothing else really matters.
0: If this defense can't stop and no one can protect them.
1: Whatever. The Giants are winning the division,
0: we'll see.
1: The first team ever to start 0-6 and win the division.
0: If they win the division, they don't deserve it at all. No chance.
1: If you're 0-6, you should never have it. You should automatically be eliminated. That should be the new rule. If you start 0-6, you should be eliminated. Season's over. Let's talk a little NBA real quick before we have to get in our week 11 NFL preview. The Nets are, 2-4?
0: 2-4.
1: They
0: beat the Heat.
1: You know, no one said this was going to happen fast. You know, it's a process. You know, a bunch of new players. Carl Engels has been banged up. Kevin Garnett's been atrocious. Yeah. He's not been playing well at all.
0: Not at all.
1: Pierce has been sick or whatever. He's going through a lot. Brook Lopez will dominate a quarter, score 18 points, and then won't score again until the fourth quarter. I mean, Brook Lopez needs to get more consistency. Brook Lopez can score 60 points. If the Nets consistently give him the ball, the Nets got to run their offense through Brook Lopez. He can dominate.
0: I agree with that.
1: And they got to run more. I've been impressed with Sean Livingston. Karolenko's got to get his back spasms out of the way because he's very important to this team. Jason Terry, kid's got to play Terry more. He brings a ton of energy to the team. Mason Plumlee's looked very good. I like what I've seen from him.
0: Lopez has been their best player so far. It's not even a question.
1: And Joe Johnson is so frustrating to watch.
0: He's a ball stopper.
1: He can take over. I mean, the Nets need to run their offense through Joe Johnson and Brook Lopez.
0: No.
1: Disagree.
0: Not through Joe Johnson.
1: Johnson is so good.
0: He's a ball stopper. When you give the ball to Joe Johnson,
1: he scores.
0: He scores. He scores in isolations late in the shot clock. That's when you give him the ball. You don't run your offense through him. My issue with the Nets is, it's not even an issue.
1: God, I can't believe we have all these other people waiting for their show, and we got to go off in 5 minutes. There's so much more I want to say, but this...
0: Here's the thing with the Nets right now. The Miami Heat started off slow when they formed the Big Three 3 years ago.
1: I'm not worried.
0: This team is a completely new team with a brand new head coach. They have to get the team chemistry built down. They have to get, the relationships with each other down. So for anyone that expected this team to go 73-9 and break the record, it wasn't going to happen. We all knew that. So let's calm down. This team is built for the playoffs. The team's still banged up.
1: It's like college basketball right now. It's not about November.
0: Oh, college basketball about November tonight. The NBA, and especially a team like the Nets, don't look too much into this slow start.
1: Pacers 8-0. Killing it right now. Nets should have beat them, though. And Nets have that game won.
0: Yeah, that's true. They are 8-0, and right now they are the best team in the NBA.
1: I think that's
0: offensively and defensively, they are the best
1: team. I think that's better than them still. That's okay. Not biased. I just think they are.
0: Okay.
1: The Timberwolves are playing. I mean, what's their record?
0: 5-2 now.
1: They're playing really well. I mean, I like the Timberwolves a lot. I love Rubio. I love Kevin Love.
0: The first all-white starting five in the NBA, and I can't even remember. I can't remember.
1: A bunch of white guys.
0: It's awesome. And Kevin Love, got to get the respect he deserves. He is an absolute stud.
1: Yeah, he's amazing. He's absolutely amazing. Seven-footer, can play inside, can play outside, can do it all, can rebound.
0: Yep.
1: I mean, he's a complete player.
0: Kevin Martin's playing phenomenally up in Minnesota as well.
1: James Dolan guaranteed a win tonight for the Knicks in November.
0: Yeah, who cares?
1: He's out of his mind.
0: Who cares?
1: But let's move on to Week 11 in the National Football League. Starting off with Thursday night, the Colts at the Titans. Jake Locker's done for the year. The Colts will bounce back like the Colts.
0: Jake Locker's done for the year. So are the Titans.
1: Yeah, that's good news for the Jets. One less team to worry about in the AFC. Ravens at the Bears. No Jay Cutler. No chance. I got the Ravens.
0: I like the Bears. Josh McCown played well. They're at home. Rally around this team. And I just don't like the Ravens. I think the Ravens are the most overrated team, and they're not even good.
1: Browns at the bank. Reigning Super Bowl champs. Browns at any chance Ed Reed goes back to the Ravens.
0: Maybe, but I can't see it. The Ravens' defense has been the brighter spot. Joe Flacco's looked terrible. If Ed Reed was a quarterback, they had to bring him back. Maybe.
1: Browns coming off a bye going to visit Cincy. The Bengals are so inconsistent, but I think they went at home.
0: At home, Andy Dalton has to have a comeback, bounce back game here. Didn't play well last week. I like the Bengals.
1: Redskins at the Eagles. Nick Foles is tearing it up. And I think they beat the Redskins.
0: Nick Foles is the answer for the Eagles. I've said this for a few weeks now.
1: And Chip Kelly refuses to name the starter.
0: Because
1: was he waiting for Michael Vick to come back and play?
0: If you're looking for someone who's going to do better,
1: Michael Vick is so bad. Michael Vick should never be the starter of any team ever again because he is not a winner.
0: No, and Nick Foles is. I like the Eagles here.
1: Lions at the Steelers.
0: Big Ben trade rumors. He's denying them.
1: I can't believe that. I'm shocked about Big Ben's a Steeler for life.
0: I like the Lions here, man. They are playing some good football down in Detroit.
1: Pittsburgh's a tough team to beat at home. I think Itower slows down Calvin. Give me Pittsburgh at home.
0: Falcons at the Bucks in the most uninteresting game of the week.
1: The Falcons are so talented, but who do I got in this game? You know what? Falcons are terrible. They can't get out of their own way. Give me the Buccaneers. I can't pick the Falcons again. I just get screwed over every single week every time I do that. Jaguars.
0: You're just not even asking who I want?
1: No. Jaguars.
0: I don't even know. This game is such in the air. I like Matt Ryan more like Mike Glennon. Give me the Falcons. They have to play a decent game eventually.
1: You would think. Cardinals at the Jaguars. Jaguars make it 2 in a row?
0: I think so. They have momentum.
1: The Cardinals are good. Patrick Peterson's legit, and the Cardinals are playing well. What is their record?
0: Who?
1: Cardinals.
0: 4 and they won this week. 5-4. 5-4.
1: I mean, they're better than people think. They're kind of flying under the radar. Raiders at the Texans. The Texans are terrible, but I think they get their Case Keenum gets his first one and beats the Raiders.
0: And I think I saw the Raiders. That defensive line is legit. I think they get to Case Keenum a lot. I like the Raiders.
1: Jets at the Bills. I think the Jets went out of the bye.
0: And I think the Bills win.
1: Sucker. Chargers at the Dolphins.
0: Chargers, San Diego.
1: Give me the Chargers. Dolphins are a terrible home team and everything going on over there. 49ers at the Saints.
0: The Saints don't lose at home.
1: Saints at home.
0: Saints don't lose at home.
1: Packers at the Giants. The Giants get to face Scott Tolzien. So they're going to win that game, which is a joke. Vikings at the Seahawks. Seahawks at home.
0: Against a bad Vikings team. That's not even a question.
1: The Vikings are better than you think. They just beat the Redskins.
0: You just blasted the Redskins for saying they suck, Franco. How are you gonna? Oh God, you
1: Chiefs at the Broncos. I think Peyton wins that game, and then Monday.
0: I gotta say, if Peyton plays, they win. It's in Denver. The Chiefs aren't as good as everyone says. I like the
1: Monday Night Football, which means a great game, a true test to see what this Panthers team can do. Panthers at the Patriots at the Panthers. And you know what? Give me the Panthers with a statement win on Monday Night Football.
0: Nope. You're wrong.
1: They're legit.
0: Give me the
1: bank. Defense is going to stop everybody, and they're going to win.
0: Give me the Patriots.
1: And the next Tuesday night, you're going to be kissing up to me, Lucas.
0: Give me the
1: guy.
0: Patriots. Give me the
1: See
0: Patriots.
1: See you next Tuesday. We gotta go 3 minutes early, which I'm furious about. And good night.
0: Later.
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10: 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All right, so tonight we have a great show for you. Our pressing matters segment is going to be the government shutdown. So what's going on with that and why you should be concerned. We'll have domesticated and across the pond segments later with welfare and my bro, the Pope.
9: Oh my God.
10: All right. So let's go ahead and go to pressing matters and the government shutdown. Sarah, do you want to explain or do you want me to?
9: Sure, I will explain. Basically, you know, when you like take some candy from a baby and then the baby cries and shuts down your government, the babies are the Republicans. And that's basically the government shutdown. In a nutshell, that's pretty much it.
10: Yeah, no, I don't think so. So what's going on with the government shutdown, I think, on the other hand, is going to be the Republicans are on one side controlling the House, and then you have the Democrats controlling the Senate. So the government's shut down right now because we haven't passed a budget for the next fiscal year, which is pretty
9: which
10: much
9: starts on October 1st.
10: Yeah, which is pretty much the only thing Congress is supposed to do, besides a few various other activities, is pass a budget. The Republicans are using this as kind of like a chess piece. To pass the budget, they want to make changes to the Obamacare law, which went into effect on October 1st as
9: so
10: well.
9: So they are going to hold the American people hostage until those babies can get their candy.
10: Okay, well, the Democrats, on the other hand, are also being very childish, and President Obama, I might add.
9: How?
10: He's refusing to even talk to the Republicans or even compromise.
9: You know, Obamacare is already a law. He's doing the legal thing by enforcing the law.
10: Actually, funny that you brought that up. I read a great article.
9: Did you?
10: Yes, just today. Let me find it real fast.
9: Oh, this is golden.
10: Oh, you know. Anyway, basically what the article said was a lot of people think that passing more laws and regulations is fixing the problem, but in reality, we're not fixing the problem if the problem isn't fully addressed in the law and regulation. So you're passing new laws and regulations, especially with like Obamacare and amending it, but we don't follow through. We don't watch and see if the problem is fixed through
9: the
10: new laws.
9: How can the problem be fixed if it hasn't, like, nothing started? The sign-up period started yesterday. How can you say there's something wrong with the bill if most of it hasn't even gone into effect yet?
10: Well, there was a lot of, granted, they are Republican, okay? There was a Republican representative who tried to sign up for Obamacare, and he reported that he couldn't, that there were so many glitches in the system that it kept giving him an air fail message. So that's, you know, kind of scary. That he couldn't sign up for it, meaning
9: maybe
10: the American people
9: would
10: can't
9: be able
10: sign
9: to
10: up for it.
9: Sign up for it if the government had money to distribute to that website right now, which they don't, because the Republicans, I don't know if you guys remember what we're talking about, but they shut down the entire government because they didn't get their way.
10: All right. Well, according to a good Washington Times article published on Monday, September 30th, before the government officially shut down, Mr. Harry Reid, which is the Senate
9: Majority Leader.
10: Yeah.
9: Democrat.
10: Yeah, Democrat from Nevada, Utah. Nevada,
9: I'm pretty sure. That could be totally wrong.
10: He said that he'll defeat the proposal, meaning any proposal Republicans suggest that would fund the government, but also require President Obama, Vice President Biden, and all their administration appointees to get government health plans and join health exchanges. And he would specify the delay of the individual mandate that requires Americans to obtain coverage. So he won't pass anything with the Republicans at all. He's not even beginning to compromise. And I think that's a real problem in our government, where either side is not willing to compromise. Especially leaders like Harry Reid and John... I say Boehner.
9: It is not Boehner.
10: I know, but...
9: I shouldn't say Boehner.
10: At least.
9: We're already getting fired.
10: At least we're on air.
9: Hopefully.
10: Hey,
9: Mom, if you can hear this.
10: Woo!
9: Yeah, Mom, if you can hear this, like, call me, maybe.
10: Shout out to my mom and friend Noelle, who actually listened in last week. I didn't think anybody would, but that's cool. That's cool, guys.
9: And shout out to our producer, Haley.
10: Our wonderful producer, Haley. Good God. That girl gets everything up and running.
9: Anyway, back to the actual problem.
10: Pressing matters. A good article by Spiked, which was published today, actually, quotes, the conventional wisdom is that all this is at fault because of House representatives and, like, the Tea Party opposition. Because they're portrayed as, like, this crazed and fanatical with this personal mission to take down Obama. But, you know, not a lot of people have seen the bigger picture. The shutdown is a culmination of broad political trends over the years and not simply an outcome of a few hotheads' actions in the recent weeks. And assigning blame to one group overlooks how an entire political class, Democrats and Republicans alike, are implicated in this mess. So, you know, finger-pointing isn't really going to get us anywhere at this point anymore, I don't think.
9: I disagree with you when it is clearly someone's fault that group of people should be held accountable. The Republicans are holding, I've said this like 7 times, they're holding the American people literally hostage because they didn't get their way. And I know you say the Democrats are refusing to compromise on a law that has already been passed,
10: but,
9: that has
10: but they
9: failed
10: have,
9: to be repealed 40
10: have,
9: times and has been
10: they have conceded they have conceded that
9: Supreme Court
10: they have conceded that corporations now have a delay for their mandate to provide their employees with coverage. So I mean, what do you have to say about that? Why shouldn't we give the American people the same pass that we're giving corporations, which I think is the bigger end of the problem anyways?
9: Why do you think that's the bigger end of the problem?
10: Because
9: anyways,
10: if an employer is offering benefits, then shouldn't they offer healthcare as well? Why should they not be required to give healthcare to their employees? Why are they giving a pass?
9: I'm so lost right now. I have no idea what's happening.
10: Okay, no. You don't know this? There was a bill passed that allowed Obamacare to be... Basically, the idea of Obamacare is providing health care for everybody. Why we have a national health care, universal health care law. They allowed corporations to not provide their employees with coverage until next year, until the next fiscal year. So they don't have, like, some employees don't have health care, and it's so they can fix the glitches in that, so they say. So why are corporations being given the pass, but not the American people, is what I'm asking.
9: Beats me. I don't know. I didn't hear about this. I guess if Democrats have already, you know, given in to that compromise, why are they compromising more?
10: Because, well, the point is, why aren't they compromising more?
9: Because they already compromised on a lot of things in Obamacare.
10: But if they're compromising on the corporations, then why aren't they compromising as well with the individuals? With the individuals, we have so many millions of people that live in America that don't have coverage, and you're going to have such an overload, like we talked about last week, an overload on the healthcare system. And, I mean, granted, if we get back to the government shutdown part of this, both sides should be compromising on a way to find it, make it work, I think.
9: What's your plan, Jackie? What do you suggest?
10: A cohesive plan? You want me to suggest that?
9: Whatever you think.
10: So I think that, personally, the government needs, obviously Congress needs to sit down and have a talk with both Boehner and Obama. Because right now, neither one of them are talking to each other or, you know, discussing what's going on. Which, hold on, there was an article.
9: Like, I'm not saying Obama and the Democrats are entirely blameless. I am saying that they are less to blame than House Republicans.
10: But let's...
9: Like, I don't see why the Democrats have to give in to the Republicans' demands in order for the government to not be
10: shut
9: down.
10: I'm not saying they give in. I'm saying they sit down to talk about a compromise. Neither one of them are even sitting down to talk. So as Bob Woodward states...
9: Bob Woodward?
10: He was from the Washington Post.
9: Okay.
10: Okay, so... He said, the president said that he won't back down on the debt ceiling, which is basically what the, you know, budget bill will be doing. It's raising the debt ceiling. And he says that it's a reasonable position. I will not be blackmailed, Obama said, but he should be talking. They should be meeting and discussing this because the American economy is at stake. And the president, if there's a downturn or collapse or whatever could happen there that's bad, it's going to be on his head. And, I mean, I completely agree.
9: Really? It's going to be on Obama's head because they're
10: in the history books
9: being little whiny babies?
10: In the history books.
9: So who cares about in the history books? I actually care about right now.
10: Well, it's unfortunate that, as said in the Wall Street Journal, lawmakers...
9: You're full of quotes here.
10: Well, I tried. Lawmakers in the White House dig in Tuesday for the long fight. So it doesn't... From a lot of political analysis, they say that they're not going to be letting up anytime soon, which is pretty unfortunate, because that's going to be a real downturn for the world economy, actually, from everything I was reading.
9: Yeah, and you know why the world economy is going to see a downturn? Because
10: House Republicans
9: shut down our government.
10: Oh, you want to elaborate on the Republicans some more?
9: Yeah. If you want me to quote Obama, one faction of one party and one House of Congress and one branch of government shut down major parts of the government all because they didn't like one law. It's a direct quote from our president. I might have used a baby voice that he didn't use, but, you know.
10: He would have said,
9: Do not do an Obama impression. Don't imitate people of other races. I'll get to that later, but, like, we can't.
10: Oh, is that going to be later? I'm so excited.
9: Shh.
10: I am so excited for that. All right, so let us hear from you guys if you want to weigh in.
9: Wait, hold on. Oh. My other favorite thing.
10: Hold on, wait.
9: This is just my favorite thing about this whole thing, is that Republicans have lately been like, oh my God, you know what? Obama's willing to compromise and have talks with Iran, but he won't talk to us. And it's just like, maybe you guys are the problem then, if Obama is willing to, you know, quote unquote, compromise with Iran and not you guys. Like, who's the actual problem there?
10: Yeah. Well, we want to hear from you guys. If you guys want to call in, the number 617-824-8100, or if you want to leave us a comment on our Facebook page, Politically Correct Babble, all caps, or tweet us at @PC_Babble. Once again, all caps. Definitely let us know what you think on one, Obamacare, and also the government shutdown, and whether or not you agree the Republicans or Democrats are at fault. I'll be team Republican over here. Sarah, I guess, will cover the Democrats. It's not like she likes them or anything.
9: Oh my God.
10: So we'll be right back after this quick break.

0: destroy.
1: All right, well, welcome back to Babel, where we're going to try to talk and debate the issues in a politically correct format. To wrap up what we were saying about the government shutdown.
2: Oh my God, everyone buckle up for this.
1: In case of government shutdown, please pull down the oxygen mask and put the strap securely around your face before helping somebody else. Remember, oxygen is flowing even if the U.S. is sinking in debt.
2: What did I tell you guys?
1: Now remember, the world is ending, zombies are real, and the Texans are going to win the Super Bowl this year. Invest in gold.
2: Oh my God.
1: All right, so we'll move on to our next topic of tonight in our domesticated segment where we talk about what's going on inside the country. Tonight's topic will be welfare. So,
2: Jackie, tell us why you think all poor people should be rounded up and killed.
1: Okay, definitely don't think it should be rounded up and killed, but...
2: But?
1: Okay, so just some history on welfare.
2: Yes, let's have some.
1: I got it from welfareinfo.org. Thank you. So it should be a reputable site if you guys want to go back and look at it. It was a federally funded and governed by the U.S.
2: When you say welfare, do you mean like the TANF program?
1: Yeah, that's okay. It's going to get to that. So it started in the 1930s during the Great Depression. The United States government responded to an overwhelming number of families and individuals who needed aid by creating a welfare program that would give assistance to those who had little or no income. So the U.S. welfare system stayed in the hands of the federal government for the next 61 years. Many Americans were unhappy with the welfare system, claiming that individuals were abusing the welfare program for not applying for jobs, having more children just to get more aid, or staying unmarried as to qualify for greater benefits. The welfare system reform became a hot topic in the 1990s. Bill Clinton was elected president with the intention of reforming the federal-run U.S. welfare program. In 1996, the Republican Congress passed a reform law signed by President Clinton that gave the control of the welfare system back to the states. So that's just kind of a basis for anyone that doesn't know what's going on with welfare and why it's such a debated issue of whether or not it should be run by the states or by the government. So, Sarah?
2: Cool. Nice background, I guess. Are you asking me whether I think it should be run by the state or the federal government? Mm-hmm. I mean, it doesn't really matter as long as there's welfare.
1: Well, I'm not saying eliminate welfare, but I thought you would advocate for more nationalized welfare. I'm kind of shocked.
2: Well, I mean, I do think that, but it's like not going to happen right now, so.
1: Yeah. So the eligibility, of welfare depends on numerous factors. And do you want to explain what those factors are?
2: No.
1: Well, I'm going to just describe a few of them. It's going to be income, size of family, and the crisis of the situation, such as medical emergencies, pregnancy, homelessness, or unemployment. So why do you think people should receive welfare? Or what?
2: All of those reasons.
1: All of those reasons?
2: Yeah.
1: Well, what do you think people find welfare controversial?
2: Because there's this stereotype of people on welfare or receiving other government handouts. I used air quotes. I don't think I should have used air quotes there. But there's this stereotype of them as being lazy and, they're just not going to find a job. They're just going to sit on their couch all day because they're getting welfare and they're not contributing to society and they're doing all of the drugs and I'm paying for them to do all of the drugs in front of their TV every day and never look for a job ever.
1: Well, funny that you bring up the laziness aspect of it.
2: By the way, there's definitely a racial aspect to it, if anyone wants to point it out, anyone in this room. There's just two of us, so I guess I just did.
1: Okay. Well, back in 2012, the Republican Party representatives on the Senate Budget Committee did some research and sponsored some research programs.
2: Who did this?
1: The Republican Party.
2: Okay, sounds not at all biased. I'm happy.
1: On the Senate Budget Committee. So, Budget Committee made up both of Republicans and Democrats.
2: Then why was it the Republican part of it that did this study?
1: It was the representatives that sponsored it.
2: Okay, yeah. Sounds not biased.
1: So, take from it what you will.
2: Probably nothing.
1: Their research revealed that the United States residents receiving federal assistance is at the highest ever in history. They also found that 1 in 3 U.S. residents receive government assistance, and that's not including those benefiting from Social Security or Medicare. And then 100 million people in the United States are receiving some form of federal welfare. And the statistics say that nearly 1 in 3 will continue to receive and within the next year.
2: Yes, what is your problem with that?
1: That's a high number.
2: Well, maybe we should not be paying people minimum wage.
1: 100 million?
2: Maybe we should raise the minimum wage a little bit, you know. Yeah. Help him out. Or we could just be like, no, your minimum wage job is still a job and you can pay the smallest of bills with it, but even though the smallest bill isn't the only one you have to pay.
1: We have done numerous research on, we've passed numerous laws that have raised minimum wage, that have gone on to provide more welfare, providing disability payments, food aid, fund jobs. And
2: do you have a problem with, like, food stamps?
1: No, but I'm saying none of it has ever reduced the number of people on welfare. If anything, it's increased it. And it's also done nothing for poverty. The poverty line is still where it's at now.
2: Well, I think we can...
1: It's done nothing to reduce it.
2: Okay, well, I think we can not ignore the recession as a factor in that. And the other thing, oh no, I forgot what I'm talking about. This is terrible. We're live right now. You guys think I'm joking to be funny? I don't remember what I was going to say.
1: Welfare. Definitely talking about welfare.
2: I'll talk about something for a minute.
1: Okay, well, the temporary assistance for needy families funding is actually currently cut off because of the shutdown. If we wanted to tie it back to our last point.
2: So is the Women, Infant, and Children program.
1: Yep. WIC. And,
2: who cares about women, infants, and children anyway? I was going to say, I was going to say that the problem with raising the minimum wage is that everyone's like, oh yeah, we keep raising the minimum wage, but like inflation still keeps happening.
1: Well, that's due
2: like,
1: to
2: inflation's
1: government.
2: Inflation's not stopping just because
1: it's
2: we raise
1: government.
2: The minimum wage.
1: That's a whole different argument. That's due to government pumping in with the, what is it called?
2: Like, that's the thing. I don't care how it happens. It just happens.
1: We're printing more money. We're printing off more money.
2: Yes,
1: than
2: I understand. I took a senior year, one semester economics class, but...
1: You must be a certified
2: economics. Hey, Mr. Goodman, if you're listening. But anyway, yeah, like, I don't care how it happens. The fact is, it happens.
1: You can definitely thank your Democrats for that, because they are definitely the ones that keep raising, one, the debt ceiling, and also...
2: Yeah, so let's default on our debts. Let's do that. That sounds like a great idea.
1: I'm not saying default on our debts. I'm only saying that because the government shutdown and the inflation price that you keep mentioning...
2: Mentioned one time?
1: Well, mentioned just now, sorry. We won't have welfare, because that is a government-funded program. And with all the government shut down right now, no one's...
2: By the Republicans who hate everyone on welfare.
1: Yep.
2: Yes.
1: Oh, yeah. I hate those people on welfare. Makes me so angry.
2: A verbal confession from Jackie Peshwa.
1: Mm-hmm. So, what do you think we should do with welfare, then? Why do you think that we should continue to fund such a program that has literally done nothing to help those on it to get off, to get them off of it?
2: That doesn't mean it's done literally nothing for the people who are on it. First of all, I haven't seen any statistics from you, and maybe you mentioned them and I was zoning out trying to remember my thing, but that say that the same 100 million people are on welfare, because like just because 100 million people are on it like per year doesn't mean it's the same 100 million people.
1: And they expected the number to go up by about, I believe it was 3%. Wow. Let me look.
2: How dare these poor people be poor?
1: Oh, yes. Okay, so it's a...
2: Why would you choose to be poor? Ugh, poor people.
1: So in 2010, it was estimated that around $700 billion were spent. And in 2014, it's expected to go down on welfare, but then it's supposed to stagnate at that.
2: First of all, I'm pretty sure that with TANF, which, by the way, is Temporary Assistance for Needy Families.
1: I explained, yeah.
2: It has the word temporary in it. I'm pretty sure it requires that the recipients of the money from that program find work within 2 years. So...
1: But even with the required work, can't they just quit the job and then say they're unemployed again?

0: Like, if you're a woman raising a child, it's kind of hard to find a work environment that is both accepting that you have a child and you might need more flexible hours, or that will give you the hours you need. Or there's a lot of places that just don't hire moms or even women of, like, childbearing age.
1: Mm-hmm.
0: There's this, oh my God, there's been, like, studies that show, like, the more kids you have, the less, the lower your salary goes, and the less likely you are to get hired anywhere.
1: Mm-hmm. Well, what do you think the solution is for providing work for someone on welfare, other than just, you know, job placement?
0: I don't think there's one single, one-size-fits-all solution. I think a big help would be not demonizing people on welfare just because you know that your brother's, uncle's, cousin's, dog's sister, like, mm-hmm. you know, had welfare and she didn't even look for a job. She just smoked the pot and sat in front of TV. Like, that's not a study. And by the way, there's, like, there's been studies that show, like, maybe, like, I want to say somewhere around 2.5-3% of those people receiving welfare are drug users compared to, like, the 9% of the general American population.
1: Mm-hmm.
0: So that stereotype isn't really the best.
1: Well, there's definitely stereotypes that go into welfare. But as far as solution-wise, I think the main problem is that there's not a solution for getting those off of welfare. So what I would be proposing, if I were in the Congress right now, you know, in either the House or the Senate.
0: I mean, you wouldn't be proposing anything because the government shut down.
1: Well, say that it was 3 days ago whenever it wasn't shut down. I would definitely be proposing for education. So I think with welfare, there's quite a stigma attached to those on welfare, as you mentioned, both the racial and the socioeconomic parts of that. And education really plays a big role in getting jobs for those that happen to be on welfare. And unfortunately, if you're on welfare, you can't afford to get a higher education. So what if we had provided programs that helped educate those that were on welfare? Like, you were required to take a class or two classes to work towards some kind of occupational job.
0: Okay, so you can be continued to be employed. Like, it's a good start, but like, what about the people who are receiving welfare who already have a job and, like, a kid? When are they going to find the time to go to a class?
1: So there's an exception. If they don't have a job, and
0: but that's not
1: and
0: a single exception. That's a lot of exceptions.
1: No, because if they have a job, a well-paying, steady job.
0: If you have a well-paying, steady job, you're not getting welfare.
1: I say well-paying. I mean a consistently paying,
0: a minimum wage paying job.
1: Well, something like where checks don't bounce, where you have a source of income each week and knowing for sure that you're getting some kind of income.
0: Okay.
1: You don't have to go to class. But if you don't have a job and you apply for welfare, they should have a mandatory class or some type of higher education or occupational school where you could go to, and they would provide you with assistance for furthering your career.
0: But even then, like, going to college is no guarantee you'll get a job. Look at the percentage of, like, you know, upper middle class college kids who graduate and can't find a job. Like, classes, for a lot of people, first of all, there's a lot of people who don't feel comfortable in a class environment. Second of all, like, education's not a one-size-fits-all solution. There's going to be people who do this program and go to their classes and do all their homework and excel and still don't get a job. Then they could have used the time in class to search for a job or work on, like, carpenting or whatever they're good at.
1: Well, that's why you would have an occupational school as well. You'd have that option of whether or not you wanted to further a college career or your own occupational career.
0: Also, that seems really expensive, which I'm pretty sure, I might be wrong, but don't you guys, you Republican guys, kind of not like spending government
1: state
0: money?
1: State by state. More of a states' rights activist over here. I don't prefer anything to do with strong government. If the state is going to go through and fund a good comprehensive welfare program.
0: Where are the states going to get that money? That's not... Really,
1: I'm sure the government. I'm sure the government could offer tax breaks or something along those lines, incentives, and more of an opt-in program instead of an opt-out. Like, I mean, how kind of Obamacare is. It's kind of an opt-out program versus an opt-in. All right. Well, we're gonna.
0: I literally can't stop rolling my eyes.
1: We're gonna switch over now, and why don't you leave us some comments

0: On our Facebook page and on Twitter at PC_Babble. And we're going to switch to across the pond now and over to the Vatican, where its new, well, rather old leader.
1: I see what you did there.
0: I literally was waiting to make that joke since we discussed.
1: Oh my God, I know.
0: We were going to talk about the Pope tonight. So Pope Francis and his new kind of take on the Catholic Church. What do you think of that, Sarah?
1: All right, so it seems like a good, like, cool dude, right? Like, you know, I shouldn't call the Pope a dude. I am not going to go to heaven. Anyway, you know, like, he seems like
0: Jewish. Hashtag what? Jewish.
1: Oh, me? Oh, I thought you meant the Pope. I was like, I'm pretty sure that's not true. But anyway, yeah, like, the Pope Francis seems like a liberal-er Pope than like one we've seen before. He said something like the Catholic Church's grown obsessed with preaching about abortion, same-sex marriage, and contraception. He feared that the church would become a small chapel rather than a home for all.
0: Mm-hmm.
1: And he also condemned the mistreatment of immigrants in various countries, right? And all that's like a cool, good thing to do.
0: Mm-hmm.
1: And we all like that. And by we all, I mean, you know, liberals, like people who actually care about, like, other human beings. And, but then, there was this Australian priest who was excommunicated by the Vatican, and his name is Father Greg Reynolds. And he didn't get any official explanation from the Vatican, but, like, some sort of insider or something was just like, oh yeah, it's because you were really outspoken in your support for gay rights and women's rights. So, you know, like, he's a more liberal Catholic, but we can't forget, like, I mean, he's still a Catholic. I'm not saying all Catholics are bad, because my dad was Catholic. I mean, that's like saying I have a black friend, but whatever. But like, obviously not all Catholics are bad, but I think a lot of people, especially in the, I mean, I don't think Jackie spends a lot of time hanging out on the liberal blogosphere.
0: Not really.
1: But I think a lot of people on the liberal blogosphere are just being like, oh my God, this guy, ooh, that was blasphemy. Oh my gosh, golly, this guy is, you know, the best thing to ever happen. And it's just like, yeah, he's better than what we've seen before in terms of recognizing that women and gays are people, but he still, you know, has some pretty problematic beliefs.
0: Mm-hmm. I think that the new pope is a good turnaround for the Catholic Church, especially after a string of popes that were more centered around the aristocracy of the Catholic Church and using the Vatican more as a stepping stool to further their own hierarchy and in the Catholic Church. Because the Pope is kind of viewed as, you know, the end-all, be-all of the Catholic Church, one that's so holy that, you know, he can lead over the Catholic Church and one with God. And for Pope Francis to kind of be taking a vow of poverty, to be very humble, very accepting of things, it's a good turnaround for the Church. And I think people are more receptive towards that, and it'll definitely turn more people onto the Catholic Church versus how it preaches, you know, of course, against abortion, against birth control, prays more towards, you know, saints and everything, little different than what most Christians believe. But definitely, you know, he's being more like our Jesus. As, you know, Gandhi said, I don't have a problem with your Christ. I have a problem with your Christians. And for the Pope to be taking and leading in that example and being more like our Christ, it can lead our Christians more to be like him.
1: Or our Catholics.
0: Catholics are Christian.
1: I know.
0: But yeah, it's more of a distinguishing.
1: Not all Christians are Catholic.
0: Yeah. Kind of like all men are pigs, but not all pigs are men.
1: Touché.
0: Yeah.
1: But what was I gonna say? Yeah, like, he this guy, like, no, I agree, he's like a step in the right direction, except actually a step in the left direction. Ha ha. Everyone laugh now. I'll give you a minute to laugh.
0: Do we have one of those laughing things on our soundboard?
1: I'm gonna get one. A laugh
0: track.
1: But yeah, he's never offered like any concrete changes in policy that the church is going to make. And he said, quote, he wants to investigate further the role of women in the church. The feminine genius is needed wherever we make important decisions. But then he also said, you know, like, women have a different makeup than men, and he said it in kind of a way that implied that, you know, that different makeup was a lesser makeup.
0: Mm-hmm.
1: So, like, definitely a step in the right direction, but not the...
0: fully what you want.
1: Yeah, I mean, we're never... the liberals, us, we're, like, not gonna find the guy we want in the Pope, but, you know, like, I think it's a step in the right direction.
0: All right, well... so, the Pope, it's a pretty cool guy, you know, my main man.
1: Oh, my God.
0: We're going to cut to a quick break, and then afterwards, we'll have Sarah Goes Off on Stupid People. Remember, you can comment on any points or ideas on our Facebook page and tweet at us. Also, don't forget to call in. The number, again, is 617-824-8100. And we'll be right back after Here It Goes Again.

0: Thank you so much for listening in tonight, guys, on Babbel, where we try to talk about the most politically correct way on issues of today. So earlier in the show, we talked about the government shutdown and how both the Democrats and the Republicans were kind of acting very childish and finger-pointing.
1: You know, one group more than the other, but, you know.
0: It was
1: a long time ago we discussed this, so it's fine.
0: It's very much a combined effort from both sides, I think.
1: Even though it isn't.
0: And we discussed welfare just now.
1: Welfare. You guys want to hear a fun fact about welfare? This is fun. 7 out of 10 states that the U.S. Department of Agriculture has said rely the most on food stamps have Republican governors. That's just a little fun fact for you guys.
0: Rick Perry is perfect.
1: Oh, my God. Don't get me started. Rick Perry was, like, correcting his wife. Like, she said that abortion is maybe a woman's right. And he was just like, oh, no, she didn't mean that. She just has her little dainty woman brain and got it all messed up in there. Women's brains. How do they work? Do women have brains?
0: We do. We do
1: something
0: have brains.
1: Something like that, I'm pretty sure.
0: Well, as Mitt Romney said, he needs to find some capable women. I think we're capable women.
1: Oh, my God, Jackie.
0: All right, and then we talked about the Pope and how it's a good turn for the Catholic Church, how he's really a step in the right direction, I think, as any Christian or any good person, I think, would need to take. And now we have a lovely segment where Sarah goes off on stupid people. So what will it be this week, Sarah?
1: We're going to talk cultural appropriation.
0: All right, so explain to us what that is.
1: I will. Okay, basically, you know, last week it was Facebook. I was scrolling through my Facebook news feed and I saw that guy's post. This week it was Twitter. This girl, my friend's roommate, I hope she's not listening in. Not at this school, it's fine. Posted a picture of herself wearing her Halloween costume because Halloween is an all October event now. And it was her dressed up as a Native American. Can we get this clear right now? You cannot dress up as a Native person. You cannot dress up as someone from another race, period. Like, I cannot believe I have to say that.
0: Can I cut in real quick?
1: Sure.
0: What do you have to say about Lana Del Rey, then? In some of her music videos, she is also wearing an Indian headdress.
1: That is racist.
0: Is it?
1: Yes. Okay. I will explain why.
0: Okay, go ahead. Sorry.
1: Oh, my God. For those of you who don't know what cultural appropriation is, here's the Wikipedia definition. Cultural appropriation is the adoption of some specific elements of one culture by a different cultural group. So, like, us white girls wearing those, like, Indian headdress. Lana Del Rey wearing an Indian headdress. You know, girls wearing bindis. It's all cultural appropriation, okay? Like, what's the matter with that? You know, you're just appreciating the culture. You just think it's pretty, right? The problem is that it replaces the original, which is full of meaning and in context, with a copy that has none of those things. No meaning, no context. Wearing a Native American headdress is cultural appropriation and is racist because that headdress has meaning. Taking the headdress out of that context is offensive, and it's basically sacrilegious.
0: To the culture?
1: Yeah. Flavia Zodin, who writes for Tiger Beatdown, I'm pretty sure she's like a cool feminist intersectional blogger, she wrote, the problem with cultural appropriation is that it replaces the original with a copy created by the dominant culture. It dilutes the original, removes all symbolic value from it, and replaces it with a ready-to-consume product devoid of context and meaning. Cultural appropriation, at its most extreme, is a violent form of colonization. It removes the original group behind the culture and reinforces stereotypes about that group. Okay, which, that's cultural appropriation. The other thing is, about this Native costume with Halloween coming up and stuff. The sexy Native American look, this girl captioned her picture on Twitter, Pocahontas, like Pocahontas, like, haha, you're funny. The sexy Native American look objectifies Native women, makes them products for non-Native people to consume, which is kind of a problem when the rates of sexual assault among Native women are so much higher than among the general United States population. 1/3 of all Native women are sexually assaulted in their lifetimes, and most of those sexual assaults, I believe 4 out of 5, are committed by non-Native men. So contributing to the idea of Native women as sex objects and props, That is gross, that is morally reprehensible, and stop doing that. Like, I know you're just enjoying the culture. I know you're gonna say you're not trying to be racist. Like, I get it, you're not a bad guy. Just don't do it. Mm-hmm. Just put on, like, a nurse's costume or something. Is it that hard to not...
0: Objectify nurses instead?
1: We can talk about Halloween costumes and the objectification of women, but, like, yeah, my big problem with Halloween coming up is cultural appropriation.
0: Okay, so I want to cut in there. I do remember...
1: That's good, because I'm done with this speech.
0: I remember you talking about, I believe it was just last week, about a discussion you had in class about Devil's Rock. Was it Devil's Rock? Devil's Rock or Devil's Mountain?
1: Beats me.
0: One of those two, right?
1: Some mountain
0: in
1: that had the word devil.
0: South Dakota?
1: I don't know.
0: I believe it was in the Dakotas. And how the Indian tribe there wanted... for the 1 month of their holy gathering, to not have hikers hike on this mountain. Mm-hmm. It's a great hiking mountain. It's a, you know, for rock climbers, it's a intense mountain. It's Devil's Mountain. But they want to observe their holiday and their religious rites as Native Americans. And what one person said? Why don't they just... pick a different
1: rock?
0: Oh, yeah,
1: this one kid in my class. Did I say this on the air? Because he might be listening, but he said, and he says he was joking, but, like, he totally wasn't. He's just like, well, why don't they just, like, find a different mountain to find sacred? Mm-hmm. Which, you know, I feel like it would be degrading to you listeners to have to explain why that is offensive.
0: It's not that it's... I understand it's offensive. Don't get me wrong there. But... Where is...
1: Sentences that begin like that are typically very offensive.
0: I'm just simply asking, why can't they? Why don't you tell us why they can't?
1: Because they've found that mountain sacred for thousands of years before, you know, white people, European people came and colonized the land. Mm-hmm. And, like, it's not like they're just like, this is our church, we built it here, so now it's sacred. Like, they it is sacred to them. It's like the holy, let's move Jerusalem, because I want to go camping there. So, yeah.
0: So, give us some more examples of cultural appropriation other than just Indian garb.
1: The big one lately has been Miley Cyrus and twerking. Twerking is an appropriation of black culture. It's pretty racist. You can see in Miley's video... and at her VMA performance, I'm going to rehash that again if you guys aren't sick of it. But, like, yeah, she was literally using black women as props, and she was taking, you know, a sort of cultural dance move, let's say, and reappropriating it with no context or meaning, and a lot of people find that offensive.
0: Mm-hmm. So, is that just inclusive to dance, or is it just everything? Because I know Miley Cyrus herself has also been doing some, for lack of a better word, gangster.
1: Right. The word you're looking for is racist.
0: I didn't want to call her a racist, but we'll just...
1: No, you can call her.
0: We'll just call her a racist. Do you think that's ruining her image, or is that what she wants from attention?
1: I am not going to speak to what Miley Cyrus thinks, because I have no clue. Mm-hmm. Like, I think she said something like, she's like, oh, like, I don't remember the exact quote, but it's like, oh, being black isn't, you know, like, your skin color. It's like who you are inside, which is not true at all, not even a little bit. And so, like, things like that. Like, I don't know if she realizes she's being racist, but then again, there's a chance she might. And also, even if she doesn't, like, it doesn't, that's not an excuse, you know?
0: Mm-hmm. All right, so I have a few questions here. One texted to me. It's a question saying, why people can only get minimum wage jobs and not better jobs? Back to our welfare argument, if you wanted to go back to that.
1: What do you mean?
0: I think what they were trying to say was, what is holding them back from getting better jobs and just getting minimum wage jobs?
1: The job market?
0: Is it just the job market, or could it perhaps be education, as I was advocating before?
1: How about the job market, racism, sexism, ageism, you know, discrimination towards pregnant women and women of childbearing age, ableism. There's a whole number of fun factors that play into people not being able to get jobs.
0: Yeah. So what do you think could get them past that almost barrier?
1: Eliminating the systems of social oppression, maybe?
0: And how do we go about doing that?
1: Well, everyone has to be like, stop doing racist things, like culturally appropriating, stop, you know, not hiring women just because they might have a baby. By the way, this isn't super relevant, but like, I want to throw it out there. Like, speaking of women not being able to get good jobs, I remember years ago, my mom got passed up for a promotion.
0: Mm-hmm.
1: This was after the divorce. Like, my parents were divorced. Oh, my God, Mom, I hope you're okay with me talking about this. I'm going to get an earful later. But, like, she got passed up for a promotion because her boss told her, well, you know, the man that we hired has a family to raise. And my mom's just like, oh, that's cool because I don't have two daughters who are entirely dependent on me. That's fine. I get it. Like, things like that still happen, and things like that prevent people from getting good jobs that aren't minimum wage.
0: Do you think that's more of a generational problem as well, though?
1: No.
0: Because a lot of single moms are out there now, especially with, you know, the divorce rate at, what, 80%?
1: What? I thought it was like 51.
0: Oh, maybe. I think it's more like 80%, but whatever.
1: Whatever you say.
0: It may be 80% in the world or something like that.
1: I doubt that. Why don't you continue?
0: Google it. I want to see.
1: Sure.
0: So with the divorce rate as high as it is, I mean, even if it's at 51%, that's more than half marriages fail. And so you're leaving with kind of a stigma attached to those women from divorce, you know, raising a family, be it single mothers or even single fathers. I believe single fathers also get a pretty bad rep as well.
1: Yeah, but like, that's, no, they don't.
0: It's more so of the women. We'll just focus on the women right now. With single women having to raise a family, and they can go on WIC benefits and everything like that, but, you know, getting passed up for jobs, it's almost, I believe it's a generational problem because of the high divorce rate and the people at marriage age right now. We won't see that in the future, I think.
1: Well, I disagree with you because people said the same thing about the wage gap, and it still hasn't really budged.
0: Well,
1: Jackie is literally checking her phone during a live broadcast right now just to keep you guys updated with what's happening. There's no statistics saying the national divorce rate. Well, I mean, there are, but it's like on a website that has like a glowing green background. So
0: does it have glitter as well?
1: No, it has like, it's like moving though. Like, it's not the most reliable.
0: Well, I think that I think for tonight, you know, with everything being said, welfare is pretty much our main topic. If we want to get back to that, I know I have a little more to say.
1: What do you have to say?
0: Well, with welfare and WIC benefits and everything, we're missing a great opportunity to really not expand our program, but we're expanding towards something that is eliminating welfare. Like, if we made...
1: I don't want to eliminate welfare. People need welfare.
0: Not, I'm sorry. I should rephrase that. Eliminate people on welfare.
1: You want to kill people on welfare?
0: No, eliminate the people on welfare, meaning...
1: Jackie, that means you want to kill people on welfare.
0: You are taking that vastly out of context.
1: What you're trying to say is eliminate the need for welfare.
0: Eliminate the people for the need.
1: What?
0: Welfare. That need...
1: Jackie, take an English class.
0: You are taking this vastly out of context.
1: Jackie, when somebody says they want to eliminate people on welfare, there's no context that makes that okay.
0: No. Anyway. decrease. How's that? If we want to
1: so
0: get into syntax.
1: You
0: want to
1: kill some of the people on welfare.
0: I want to decrease the numbers of people on welfare. If we have over 100
1: Why
0: million people on welfare.
1: Why can't you just say you
0: want
1: to get rid of the need for welfare?
0: Because there's always going to be a need for welfare. I'm trying to eliminate the people.
1: Decrease the need for welfare. Oh, are you saying you want to eliminate the people on welfare who supposedly are on welfare even though they shouldn't be on welfare? Is that what you're trying to say?
0: No, because I believe the people on welfare do need welfare. I'm just saying to get them out of the system. I mean, how are we helping them get out of the system? You've constantly told me about things like the benefits, but I'm saying once they get into the system, how do they get out? There is no possible option for them to get out of the system except to stay in.
1: That's such a good point, which is why everyone should stop being racist and sexist and ageist and ableist in their hiring practices. And also, you know, the economy sucks. We could bring that up, but, you know, like, that's old news, right? 2008, am I right?
0: The economy's not good, but yet I'm going out and applying for a job. I'm going to school. I'm doing what I need to do. But later in life, I might need welfare, and I haven't...
1: Yes.
0: I can't.
1: Now you know how I feel. Jackie hung up a Texas flag in our suite this week, just so everyone's aware of the circumstances.
0: Definitely.
1: Can you hear
0: Once
1: the tension?
0: Again, out of context.
1: The tension right now, that's because of this Texas flag.
0: I could have raised a Confederate flag. See how what you say about that.
1: Oh, my God. Like, Jackie, like, genuinely thinks that's a thing that's, like, okay to do. She would go out, buy a Confederate flag, and hang it up.
0: The Confederate flag is a historic piece.
1: No, the Confederate flag is a racist piece.
0: It's taken out of cultural context, depending on what instance you use it in. It can be considered racist.
1: No, it's just racist. Like, there's no there's no, like, oh, my dad fought in this war, so it's not a racist flag. It's a family heritage flag. No, it's you gotta understand. It's like the same thing with blurred lines. At the very least, understand that even if you don't find it offensive, a lot of people have a very good reason for finding it offensive.
0: Mm-hmm. All right, well, we're running out of time tonight, and so I'd like to give a little shout-out section. Sarah, if you want to begin a little shout-out section.
1: What? I don't have anyone to shout-out to. My mom, maybe? Hey, Robin. Hey, Jen. Oh, my God, this is so much pressure. This one kid texted me, and he was just like, yo, I'm listening to your speech because my roommate hasn't brought me my homework. It's pretty good. Like, great. So that's a glowing review from one of my friends.
0: I want to shout out real quick to the Navy and to my boyfriend in the Navy.
1: Oh, God.
0: He wanted a shout out. So.
1: I did not give a good shout out now.
0: Shout out to my mom and my dad and my aunt, of course, who are all listening to the show and all beaming and bragging on Facebook. And no, please don't call in, guys. I love
1: you. Oh my
0: you,
1: God,
0: but
1: Mom,
0: don't
1: you can call
0: in.
1: Well, now you can't because it's too late. But if you just want to be like, yeah, Sarah, you're doing great, like, I'd really appreciate the confidence.
0: Like your cousin last week.
1: She's probably listening. It's not.
0: All right. Well, we'd love to hear back from you guys and tell us what you think of the show, if we can improve anything.
1: Tell us what you think of the show, as long as it's a good thing. If it's bad, I don't want to hear it.
0: And I do know, once again, I do know the difference between domesticated and domestic. Please do not write on our Facebook page that I don't know the difference. It is meant to be a play on words.
1: Please
0: promise.
1: Feel free to write on our Facebook page that Jackie wants to kill people on welfare.
0: And go ahead and tweet at us at PC Babble, all uppercase and an underscore between PC and Babble. And don't forget to contribute to the conversation, of course, always.
1: And we are about to be kicked out of the studio.
0: Well, we'll talk to you guys next week, same time, same place, and Babble on.
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3: There's a word for it. And how can we talk the English language without the great American sport of baseball? The seventh inning stretch entered the language because of William Howard Taft, the 27th president of the United States. He was the first president to throw out the first ball at the beginning of the 1910 baseball season in Pittsburgh. Since it was difficult for him to sit for any length of time, he had to stand and stretch in the middle of the seventh inning. The crowd watching the president stand thought he was ready to leave the stadium, so the crowd stood to show respect. The president, unaware of the crowd standing, sat down again, and so was born the seventh inning stretch. There's a word for it, is brought to you by the American Library Association. Whatever you need to know, your library is the place to go.
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0: everyone.
1: Hold on, let me adjust the lights,
2: sure,
1: everyone.
2: Sure thing. We got to dim it in here. Hello, everyone. Welcome to Eclectic Boogaloo, where you can do it. Don't turn the lights on, at least. Hey, everyone, welcome to Eclectic... Sprite. I hate you. Welcome to Eclectic Boogaloo, where you can do it if you boogaloo it. I'm your host,
3: to the boogaloo.
2: William Logan. William Logan Freeman. It's Monday, December 2nd, 2013. With me in the booth, we got...
1: I am your coach. Shut up.
2: That's
1: shut up,
2: your booth, guy. Booth gosh. We're in our booth. You're the booth guy.
1: Specify. You are our limo driver.
2: pull up the prescindium. The prescindium.
1: You're not driving right.
2: Who are you, Alex?
1: You got it.
2: Thank you.
0: There I am.
2: And we have with us
0: booth guy.
1: Here Mark comes Lane. The booth. Shut up. Oh. We weren't done with the intro. I'm sorry, I'm on edge tonight, guys.
2: It's been a rough week. Coming back after
1: the roughest holiday of the year.
2: Yeah, the roughest. Black Friday.
1: No one looks forward to Cyber Monday.
2: That's today.
1: I know.
2: Happy Cyber Monday.
0: Woo woo.
2: Shut up.
0: All right.
1: We need blinds.
2: Like horse blinders for him?
1: Yeah.
2: Or for us?
1: Or I was thinking like curtains.
2: But. I prefer horse blind. Can I have a... No, wait.
1: I wasn't waving to you, booth guy. I was shaking my food that you can't have at you.
2: I have food.
1: Shh.
2: It's a Tic Tac.
1: He thinks we have food. Just kidding. We don't. Nice we don't have food in the studio. Wait a second.
2: Stop sounding like we actually do.
3: We don't have food in here.
1: Or a toilet. I don't know why I made that noise.
2: Is that how you eat?
1: It happens all at once for me. Straight out.
2: All bodily functions in one.
1: So tonight we're going to talk about so many movies.
2: Oh my god. What movie do you want to talk about first?
1: You saw Mr. Skipper today. Can you tell me about that one?
2: That's The Secret Life. I actually didn't see that movie.
1: I want to talk about Secret Life of Walter Mitty, although we have not seen it.
2: Do you want to talk about what? Yeah, let's talk about Secret Life of Walter Mitty.
1: Okay.
2: What do you think? Whoa, whoops. Sorry, guys.
1: Honesty Box, I think it's going to be good.
2: Yeah, Honesty Box, I think it's going to be aight.
1: Just good. Nothing more, nothing less. What do you think, Boothka?
0: I think it'll be nice. Like, it'll be uplifting, but I don't know if it'll be actually, like, a great movie.
1: I might have to change my opinion.
2: Yeah, I think it's going to be awful now.
1: I actually think it's going to be amazing now.
2: See, it both took us opposite ways.
1: That's what you do, Mark.
0: I'm just saying. It's just going to be one of those, like, hey, everything's going to be all right movies.
1: That's what you got from that trailer?
2: It looks kind of depressing.
1: Yeah.
0: No, but I think
1: it looks like it all plays out in his head.
2: Yeah, it's
1: all. And he's like this introvert that stays introverted.
0: No, he like goes like, and just, like skating on mountains.
1: Has a mental collapse.
2: And took
1: stays
2: it
1: in his mind forever.
2: I mean,
1: that's not really what I think, but it should go that way.
2: And Ben Stiller has had a great directing career direct. So far.
1: Cable Guy is amazing.
2: Cable Guy, Zoolander.
1: Eh.
2: Zoolander's amazing. Don't you, Zoolander.
4: What is this? A center for ants?
2: It's you watching Zoolander.
1: That's Zoolander.
2: That's the Zoolander.
1: I would never say that.
2: Hello, welcome to the Zoolander.
4: What is this?
2: It's all right. No, I love that movie. Cable Guy's the best movie, actually, though. Yeah, it could be okay.
1: Yeah, excuse me for a moment, folks.
2: I think it looks a little stupid.
1: Take it away, Logan.
2: What?
1: Just keep everything. Talking.
0: Just
1: keep
0: take
1: talking.
0: It away.
1: Take it away from me.
0: Steal it.
2: Steal everything? Or are we still talking about Secret Life of Walter Mitty?
1: Yeah.
0: Mm-hmm.
2: What about it?
1: Okay.
2: What?
1: What?
2: What about
1: okay, I'm back. Adam Scott's in it, playing a jerk, and that's always good.
2: Eh. Oh, it has Rotten Tomatoes reviews.
1: Yeah, consensus. Adam Scott returns as a jerk. Yeah, which
2: Adam
1: is
2: Scott
1: always
2: returns
1: refreshing.
2: To glory. Other than that, a surprisingly dull affair. 36% right now.
1: actually wasn't expecting that.
5: Me either.
1: Like
5: a little bit. Well,
1: yo, a real NAS 67 is what I was.
5: Five fresh, nine rotten.
1: Like a solid, like a nice fresh.
5: Audience is like, willing to tune into its blend of surreal fantasy, droll comedy, and poignancy. Pregnancy.
2: They would use that word.
5: Will be rewarded. Rooney Mara, top critic, Hollywood Reporter. Kind of like if Akira Kurosawa's Ikiru were remade into 114 minutes Super Bowl commercial.
1: What font did she write that in?
2: Why did it sound like that?
5: I don't know. Rather than consider how someone like Terry Gilliam might approach Thruber's socially ripe social source material, they've merely imposed a formulaic script that still doesn't hit the marks. It's too airless, too perfect. A dream of connection with humanity that flees contact with actual... Ooh, some walk by. Actual people. Yeah, whatever.
1: You know what other movie was airless?
5: Gravity.
2: Air Bud.
5: Air Bud has my favorite sequel titles.
0: Hit us.
5: Do you know them?
0: Hit us with it.
1: Oh, what?
5: Are you aware of Air Bud's sequels?
1: Harry Potter.
5: I wrote Air Bird.
1: It's Air Bird?
5: B-U-R-D. Oh, wait. Let's get to the series page.
1: So dirty, there's
5: the original,
1: airy.
5: The original Air Bud, 1997. Mm-hmm. Josh meets a golden retriever.
1: My favorite actor.
5: And finds out he can play basketball. Air Bud 2, Golden Receiver. Josh's golden retriever learns to play football. 2000, the third film came out. Air Bud, World Pup. Josh and Emery discover that Buddy's ball playing skills apply to soccer. Air Bud 4, Seventh Inning Fetch.
0: Amazing.
1: How obscure does it get?
5: This is the best one. 2003, the volleyball movie. Air Bud Spikes Back.
1: That's good.
5: And then there's a...
1: It's a title I've been wanting.
5: Do you know about the spinoff series? About his puppies?
1: Oh. Air Bud has puppies?
5: Yeah, Air Buddies.
1: Air Pups? Oh, that's worse.
5: Air Buddies, 2006. And then they have 2008's Snow Buddies.
1: Are they all good at a particular sport individually?
5: No, they kind of have adventures.
1: Oh, so there's regular dogs.
5: Like 2009, well, they talk. Space Buddies.
1: Oh, God. Of course
5: they talk. The Buddies tag along for
1: Did
5: a field
1: Air Bud
5: trip.
1: Talk?
5: I don't know, but the puppies do. The puppies tag along for a field trip to the Space Museum and accidentally walk aboard a rocket ship.
1: That takes them to space from the Space Museum.
5: Santa Buddies. The Buddies help deliver the presents on Christmas Eve.
1: Oh, that's cute.
2: Spooky Buddies.
1: Uh-oh.
0: Oh, no.
2: Treasure Buddies.
1: Wait, go back to Spooky Buddies.
5: The Buddies are in a new adventure when Halloween hits Fernfield.
0: That's it?
5: Yeah.
1: Okay.
0: Cliffhanger.
2: Treasure Buddies.
1: I think I could sit through that.
5: The Buddies find themselves on an Indiana Jones-style adventure. And then there's Super Buddies. The Buddies acquire rings that give them superpowers. Uh-huh. Now they must use them to stop a villain. Yeah, do they put like a ring on each one?
1: I don't know. Google image. Ask Jeeves it.
5: I don't care anymore. Oh, and then there's the spinoff series.
1: You do this. You always get me so pumped up about Air Bud. And then you
5: only
1: won't
5: to bring it down
1: to me.
5: Then there's the spinoff series, The Search for Santa Paws.
1: Stupid.
5: And Santa Paws 2, The Santa Pups.
1: That's good.
5: That's the one I've been waiting for pups. You saw American Hustle today, didn't you?
1: I saw who?
5: Did you see American Hustle? Is that what it's called? Yeah. The David O. Russell movie?
1: No.
5: You didn't?
1: No, I didn't see that.
5: Well, you did.
1: I most certainly did not.
5: Enrique was on the phone with you and you used my name.
1: Yeah.
5: You didn't do it?
1: Logan saw it.
5: Well, what did Logan Freeman think?
1: I'm just kidding. I didn't see it at all. Neither did Logan. But I will. Thanks, guys. You can go now.
5: What?
1: I bring a band in whenever I say I will.
0: Oh, okay.
5: Okay.
1: They're great.
5: They're all week.
1: Don't say that. famous last words. What movie? I saw Ghostbusters today.
5: Did you really?
1: Yeah, it's on Netflix instead now.
5: Did you really not see American Hustle?
1: I didn't.
5: Enrique, I hyped it up so much you were seeing it.
1: And but Mark, alas.
5: Confirm if Alex didn't see it.
0: Alex, did you see American Hustle?
1: I'm not talking to him.
5: Whatever. Well, we can talk about Ghostbusters. We can talk about Inside Llewyn Davis.
1: Want to use your one call? You can call up Enrique.
0: Phone a friend.
1: Phone a friend.
5: On the phone.
1: Oh. You lose.
0: He had one chance.
1: Dang it!
5: Nah, I don't know. He's in Nebraska right now. He wouldn't answer.
1: Oh, really?
5: Yeah. The he's state.
1: In yeah, I know.
5: Not the movie.
1: No, he's been talking about that for a while. It's moving. Visiting his folks.
5: Yeah, mom,
1: a couple pop. Of classic Nebraskans, Enrique's parents.
5: Talk about Llewyn.
0: That guy Llewyn.
1: Why do we want? Why would we talk about a movie we saw and loved?
5: Let's talk about it.
1: Okay.
5: What did you think?
1: Okay. I hated it.
5: Yeah, me too. Obviously.
1: It was my favorite Farrelly Brothers movie.
5: I hate you.
1: And my least favorite Coen Brothers.
5: Wow, I was ready to talk about this too. You totally ruined it.
1: Good.
5: I totally can't now.
1: Telling you, not a good week for me. What?
0: What happened? Get into detail. I want to hear this awful week. I also want to hear about this mysterious Western Mass Thanksgiving adventure.
1: The two align. Yeah, no, I had a great time on my break.
5: I hate you. No, you didn't.
1: But my second Thanksgiving was spent in this awesome like retirement home cafeteria with a bunch of old people, and there was one old woman that walked in on me while I was wiping my butt, like mid wipe, and then I saw she was gossiping about it to all the old women the rest of the night. But I like that. I like that part of my week. That's not why I'm grumpy. I'm grumpy because I kept trying to watch Ghostbusters today. And people kept knocking on my door.
5: Who?
1: These people on my floor. There's one kid who knocks like a really like sexy girl knock, if you know what I'm talking about. Like a little like that.
0: Door. Uh-huh.
1: Yeah. And every time I get really excited. and then it's him.
5: Who is it?
1: Alex Zerotter.
0: Little Alex?
1: Little Alex. How do you know him?
0: He was at a gathering we had once.
5: Wait, did I meet him the other day?
0: It was thanks slavery. The Thanksgiving.
1: Thanks slavery.
5: Yeah, didn't you bring someone named Alex to that?
0: Yeah.
1: Oh, yeah.
5: Was that Alex?
1: Uh-huh.
5: Yeah.
0: We know him well.
5: Throw up at the thought of him.
1: I love him. He's like a son. A son.
0: A son that keeps knocking.
1: Alex Jr. Mm-hmm. Like a really sexy woman.
5: AJ.
1: You want to talk about Inside Llewyn Davis?
5: No.
1: Llewellyn? Llewellyn Davis? I'll talk about it with Booth Guy then.
5: Hold on.
1: If you're going to be immature about
5: no,
1: it.
5: No, let's talk about it.
1: Favorite Coen Brother movie. Really was awesome. I loved the Bob Dylan cameo at the end.
5: Yeah. It was actually Bob Dylan.
1: Yeah, I know.
0: Fun fact.
1: He wouldn't do I'm Not There, but he would do Inside Llewyn Davis.
5: Unrelated. Did you know he was on Pawn Stars?
1: Bob Dylan?
5: Yeah.
1: What did he do?
5: He made a cameo on Pawn Stars.
1: Him and Steve Carell. They get the weirdest people on that show.
5: Yeah, Chumlee had a Bob Dylan record.
1: Mm-hmm.
5: Self-Portrait, I think it was. Which is the record that Dylan notoriously made to be bad.
1: Yeah, yeah.
5: And Chumlee was walking around. He was like, oh, I wonder if I'll find Bob Dylan. And he was walking around. Hey, Mr. Dylan! And Dylan just walks out. He's like, how'd you find me? He's like, will you sign this record? And he's like, yeah, sure. And he gives him a fist bump and walks away.
1: Dylan gave a fist bump? That's so cool.
5: He was also on Dharma.
1: Just adding more to the mystery of that man.
5: No, he literally does the weirdest like cameo. He was on Dharma and Greg.
1: He was a part of the Dharma initiative. Wait, he really had a guest starring role on Dharma and Greg? Yeah. That's crazy. Like a full-on... This is a clip from Dharma and Greg.
5: Just playing the drums.
1: It's Dharma there on the drums.
5: Cut to Bob Dylan. Isn't that so weird? I guess they just play.
1: Huh.
2: I'll count it in.
1: Wait, show me that,
5: We're gonna take a quick break.

0: And we're back on Eclectic Babooga Boop. We just watched a fun clip that you guys don't get to see. That's why we took a break.
1: Boo.
2: Boo. Promiscuous girl.
1: Wherever you are.
3: Ficky, ficky, ficky.
2: MVP like Steve Nash.
0: Where were we? Inside Ewan McGregor. Go for it, Logan. Tell me about it. Go for it. Tell me your review. Don't look at what I'm doing. Tell me your review.
4: Yeah. What do you mean?
0: So you saw the movie.
5: Mm-hmm.
0: Your favorite performance was that guy from Girls, Adam Driver. He was pretty good in it. You're right.
6: So?
0: There we go.
6: Uh-oh.
0: You loved that segment with John Goodman. I know you did. When they're in the car. I know you want to talk about that.
6: So?
0: Yep. And,
5: there it is.
6: So? Uh-oh.
5: Perfect reenactment.
7: Yeah, no, I loved it.
0: Spoilers.
7: Great, great cinema. Good stuff.
0: Booth guy, go for it.
6: So?
0: Perfect.
7: Yeah,
0: I'm assuming you just read the Wikipedia plot.
7: You want to talk about this later?
0: I guess what?
7: Let's talk about this later.
0: Later when?
7: Yeah, like after the second half of the show.
0: It's like later tonight.
7: 8:30.
0: What are we going to do for 9 minutes?
7: Did you know that?
0: Don't do did you know.
7: Greg Sestero. Do you know who Greg Sestero is?
0: I don't care.
7: Greg Sestero is Mark from The Room. Oh, hi, Mark. You know, the other guy. Did you know he wrote a book?
0: Yep.
7: What's it called?
0: Hey, back to you.
7: It's The Disaster Artist, My Life Inside the Room.
0: I do know that.
7: The greatest
0: I read an interview about it.
7: Have you ever read any clip, like, segments from it?
0: I've not read a clip.
7: It's crazy. Want me to enlighten you?
0: Go for it.
5: Details, please.
7: When I got home, there were 6 messages on my answering machine, all from Tommy. The first, "Heyo, how's audition? Big encounter. Know what I mean?" The second included Tommy's rendition of "Hold On to the Nights." The third was him saying, "Don't be scared. Enjoy yourself. Life is beautiful. La la la. By the way, this girl Jennifer called me. You don't know her, but she wants something." His messages kept getting weirder and weirder, but I couldn't really complain. So many actors who have just arrived in L.A. wind up doing all sorts of unpleasant jobs to stay afloat. Brad Pitt dressed up as a chicken for El Pollo Loco. Johnny Depp worked as an over-phone pen salesman. Surviving Tommy's message-a-thons was obviously the price I had to pay to live in his apartment. Finally, I returned Tommy's calls. He answered as always, "I'm listening." "Tommy, what's up?" "So," he said, "I'm watching your show, The Bridges." I quickly realized he meant Nash Bridges, and the episode he was watching was the one in which I appeared. "It's just okay, you know. They do arresting these with these guys, sissy guy with the handcuff. You know what I mean?" "Not really." "Sexuality. You don't know this stuff? Maybe you'll learn in 5 years from today. You put on the handcuffs and crazy stuff happen. I rest my case." I wanted and needed to steer the conversation into a different direction. So yeah, what's up?
5: Wow.
7: And apparently, there is some like hidden segment of Tommy Wiseau's past where he accumulated $6 million. Because that's how much of his own money he put into The Room.
5: Wow.
0: Does that actor still go to, like, all the screenings of it?
7: He's at, like, yeah.
0: Yeah.
7: "I watched him gobble the first couple of chocolates as though they were sedatives. He calmed down eventually, and I think he actually managed to convince himself that he was happy for me. We go celebrate," he said, turning the car around and leaving his broken cell phone for another. "We go see feature movie." As we sat through Meet Joe Black, I could feel pain and confusion radiating from Tommy in the darkness of the theater. Maybe he felt he was losing me to something. Worse, he was losing me to something he wanted to lose himself in. Tommy was wondering why nothing had happened for him and why it was happening for me. He didn't want me to outgrow him. He wanted to feel like he was still needed. I didn't know what to say or how to comfort him. After the movie, he dropped me off at Virgin Records and we said goodbye quickly. A few days later, I flew to Bucharest. We finished production on Christmas Eve and I went back to my hotel. I remember sitting there on the edge of my bed, taking in the moment and welcoming the tears filling in my eyes. I replayed the last few months, the last few years. Tomorrow would be Christmas and I was going to be alone. That was okay, because I felt like I had been given such an amazing gift. I fell asleep, only to be awoken up by someone forcefully knocking on my door and a Romanian voice saying, "Telegram." A telegram? I opened it. "Merry Christmas. You are a special person. May all your dreams come true. Tommy Wiseau." I still don't know how Tommy found me.
5: Fantastic.
0: Great. I want to read that book.
7: Me too. I want to buy it so badly. It's so crazy. I was reading
0: someone. Take it away, food.
7: You want to talk about Inside Lumen?
0: Want to talk about Ewan McGregor now?
7: No, let's talk about Inside.

0: separate Coen Brothers movie, yeah.
1: It's usually the Farrelly's ones more, but...
0: Every Brothers Farrelly's movie you see.
1: Is my favorite movie of all time.
0: I don't know. I don't know if I liked it more than Barton Fink.
1: That's what I'm saying.
0: I like Realistic John Goodman Alex more than Barton Fink, I think.
1: I like him every... I don't like comparing...
0: Those are his two best performances in my mind, though.
1: Yeah, he's awesome.
0: So good in Inside Llewyn Davis.
1: He's awesome in Big Lebowski, though.
0: Oh, yeah.
1: He's so awesome overlooked for that one.
0: Is he really?
1: I think
0: so. He's on t-shirts for that one.
1: Yeah, like that one thing. Like, he just gives such a great performance.
0: Yeah, and memes.
1: But is he like talked about like, oh, John Goodman was amazing in Big Lebowski?
0: I would say that.
1: Or just like, oh, yeah, he says, shut.
2: He has a meme.
1: Shut the freak up. It's my John
0: Goodman. Cat. Is that part of your act? Every time you play a C major, does he cough up a hairball? Ukulele. Folk singer with a cat. Where are you, queer?
1: I like
0: G, G, G, C, G, D. Uh-oh. Show.
1: I like the part where it gets all spooky. And he follows the cat that he just hit with his car into the woods.
0: That part's crazy.
1: And then the cat goes inside Ewan Davis.
0: Hence the title of the movie. Yeah, what was up with the cat?
1: There actually is something up with the cat. The Coen brothers were like, they were very concerned that the film didn't have a plot.
0: Yeah, thank you, Wikipedia.
1: So they put the cat in there.
0: Thank you, Wikipedia.
1: I added that to Wikipedia. I interviewed the Coen brothers myself.
2: Explain it.
1: Explain what, the cat?
2: The symbolism.
1: There is none.
2: Dennis.
1: There's no symbolism.
0: Come on, D.
1: There's no symbolism. I'm not D. I do not reach for these things. The cat's just there.
2: You sure?
1: What do you think, Booth Guy?
2: I don't know. I think it's something to do with, like, his kids. Various. Like, the abortion that, like, happens. What he thinks happens.
0: There's a lot of abortion references
2: in
0: every song he plays.
2: And he hits the cat near
1: but
2: Akron.
1: But not cat references.
0: What do you mean?
1: He doesn't refer to cat as an abortion.
0: He says cat-bortion every time.
2: No, but he kills the cat. Or he hits the cat near Akron.
1: Mind. What? No, never mind.
0: What were you going to say?
1: Nothing worth any thought.
0: You have to now.
1: No, I don't.
0: Yeah, you do.
1: All right. Pussy.
0: I don't get it.
1: No, you shouldn't. Just babies.
0: Pussy babies.
1: We're all pussy babies.
0: You're a pussy baby. I really like A Serious Man too.
1: I really like a serious conversation about Ewan Davis, but you guys aren't taking me seriously.
0: I'm trying. You're derailing this train at every go. Have you seen the HUD soccer?
1: Hey, did you hear about that train that got derailed?
0: No.
1: Four people died.
0: I have a train joke.
2: Is it involved?
1: That
2: Paul
1: was
2: Walker?
1: My train joke.
0: You want to hear mine?
2: I have Paul Walker in it.
0: There's no way you want me to do the train joke right now.
2: Oh no, that train joke.
1: Where did that originate? That stupid joke.
0: Me.
1: No, it did not.
0: Yeah, it did.
2: Yeah. He's the only one I know that's told it.
1: The conductor one?
2: Yeah.
0: Yeah.
1: No, because we looked that up.
0: No.
2: Uh-oh.
0: Wait a second. I mean, I didn't make it.
1: Yeah, that's what I'm asking.
0: Oh, no. It's from my high school.
1: Ah.
2: More than one people at your high school used to say that joke?
0: Oh, everyone.
1: To each other.
0: All day
1: that's
0: long.
1: That's all they talked about.
0: All day long. Wait, did we ever actually find proof that was a joke online? Did I
2: Googling?
3: Because Wes told me he heard it before, but
2: yeah.
0: Come on. The fervor of Googling. Stop walking by. Right. Who was that?
3: What?
1: Mark knows.
0: Yeah, you know that person?
1: Oh hey. It's you. It's a me.
2: Yeah, it's online. It seems a lot shorter.
0: Wait, where did you... How'd you find it? I couldn't find it.
2: I just put a conductor joke.
0: I'm fine.
2: It looks a lot shorter than your rendition, though.
0: Which link?

0: was it?
1: SCRA.org
0: library slash conductor slash HTML.
1: Yep.
2: Can we please not?
0: Oh, this is nothing.
1: Yeah, this one's like a lot shorter. It just has the same ending.
0: Lame.
1: Yeah.
0: We can't give the audience any context. Have you seen the Hudsucker proxy?
2: Mm-hmm.
0: How is that?
2: I actually just saw that one.
0: Really?
2: Because it was the only one I hadn't seen. It's good.
0: That's the only one. I haven't seen too many then.
2: Which one's that?
1: Which ones have you seen?
0: I haven't seen a lot.
2: Okay.
1: Okay. Cool. Specific.
0: I haven't seen...
2: We don't need to get into specifics here, Mark.
0: I haven't seen Blood Simple.
2: Oh, what else?
0: I haven't seen...
2: Specifically.
0: Miller's Crossing.
2: That one's really great.
0: I really want to see that one. I haven't seen...
2: Blood Simple was also really good.
0: Ah! I haven't seen Crime Wave. What is
2: that? Did they just write that one?
0: Yeah, it's a Sam Raimi movie starring Bruce Campbell.
2: Oh, yeah, I haven't seen that.
0: Wow. But that's awesome. I haven't seen the Hudsucker Proxy. I haven't seen... What's the Naked Man?
2: What is this?
0: What are you talking about?
2: Did they write that?
0: Yeah.
1: I don't believe
0: or
1: you.
0: Ethan Coen did. Dr. Edward Bills Jr., a chiropractor by day, moonlights as a professional wrestler at night. His wrestling name is the Naked Man, and he wears a naked bodysuit when wrestling.
1: Nah.
0: After his parents are killed by Styx Verona, a cripple with crutches who... Which...
1: Keep going.
0: After his parents are killed by Styx Verona, a cripple with crutches which double as machine guns, and an Elvis Presley impersonator, he loses his sanity. He adopts the persona of his wrestling character and goes on a rampage of revenge. The poster is... The Naked Man, and the text is from Ethan Coen, co-creator of Fargo.
1: Wow.
2: Came out after Fargo.
1: Chiropractor by day, wrestler by night.
0: Why?
2: Oh, man.
0: That's amazing.
1: Wait, starring Michael Rapaport?
0: Who's that?
1: Like, you know the guy Hitch's, like, friend in Hitch?
0: Kevin.
2: It always comes back to Hitch for you.
0: Kevin James.
1: No, like that random dude where they're at like the pool hall and he's like talking to the guy.
0: I do not know Hitch as well.
2: Wait, is it the one that is the one that doesn't really work? Is it the one?
0: Oh!
2: The one that doesn't work well with him?
0: Oh!
1: Yeah.
2: Yeah, okay.
0: This guy. Yeah, yeah, I know that guy.
1: I saw him in the South End once. I said hi.
0: Is he from Boston? He looks like...
1: Yeah, I think so.
2: He's like a Boston Muppet.
0: He does look like a Muppet from Boston.
1: I mean, he's a very distinct like accent.
0: He's from Manhattan.
1: Oh. Manhattan.
0: Yeah, same thing.
1: Yeah.
0: New York, Boston.
2: Have you seen Lady Killers?
0: No.
1: Yeah. You know I've seen it because of Wayne's brother, isn't it?
2: I would never assume something like that.
1: Well, you should have.
0: <It's> racist.
1: Well, you know I just love the Wayne's brothers.
2: I would never assume that either.
1: Really?
2: Well, I know nothing about you.
0: Now the ultimate combination of brothers.
2: I thought you only liked In Living Color because of Jim Carrey.
1: Nope.
2: Really?
1: All Wayne's brothers.
2: You don't like Jim Carrey?
1: I do. Color? He is great, but
0: I haven't seen The Man
2: Fire Marshal Bill.
1: He's awesome.
2: What?
0: I haven't seen The Man Who Wasn't There.
2: Oh, that one's Tony Shalhoub's amazing.
0: Tony Shalhoub's in there.
2: Yeah,
0: Shalhoub.
2: Shalhoub.
0: Shalhoub. I haven't seen their Paris JTM segment.
2: That is also amazing.
0: Really?
2: Stars Steve Buscemi.
0: Really?
2: Mm-hmm.
0: How have I not seen that? I haven't seen...
2: That's actually just a great movie overall. See that?
0: Really?
2: Yeah.
0: I have seen the rest.
2: You have?
0: I've seen everything.
2: Oh, I thought you meant of like that film, like the rest of the shorts in it.
0: No, I've seen every short from that. But
2: the Coen Brother one.
0: I skipped it. Ooh, other works. Bad Santa. They did uncredited rewrites.
2: That makes sense because they're Billy Bob Thornton fans.
0: Yeah. And that's an amazing movie. Dark Man. Man, they worked with Sam Raimi a lot.
2: I forgot about Dark Man.
0: I've never seen that.
1: Sam Raimi helped get them their start.
0: Jesus Christ.
1: Oh.
0: The guy behind Mark scared the crap out of
1: me. Oh, shoot.
2: He's taking pictures of us.
0: I thought he was.
2: We can all stare at him until he leaves.
0: Whoa, Dark Man sounds like a crazy movie.
2: Crazy doesn't mean good.
0: Stars Liam Neeson.
2: Yep.
0: Have you seen this?
2: Long time ago.
0: Describe it to me.
2: Liam Neeson. It's basically your typical Sam Raimi campy movie, but it tries to get dark. Like, in the way Spider-Man 3 tried to get dark. It's a really terrible tone mash. But
0: has Frances McDormand.
2: Oh, yeah.
0: As an attorney. This must be awesome.
2: No.
0: Music by Danny Elfman.
1: Oh, sold.
0: There's a sequel.
1: Dark Man 2?
0: Yeah, starring David Hayter.
1: Darker Man?
0: The guy who...
2: Get out of here, Booth Guy.
0: Solid Snake.
1: I did that one for
2: Lazy.
1: You, Alex.
2: Lazy.
0: Man, I think
2: why would you assume...
1: That's your pun range. That I would like your, like, quick...
2: Darker Man.
0: That's your pun range.
2: My pun range?
0: You fool.
1: That's like your average, like, quick, right off the bat.
3: Some of that whippersnapper humor you got.
2: Not one of the ones I'd let fester in me for
1: not one of you're, like, proud of. But, like, you just, like, whip it right out there.
2: What makes you assume that I'm not proud of my my whiplash puns?
1: I know. I see
0: Speaking
1: it on your
0: of
1: face.
0: Whiplash.
2: Where did my TikToks go?
1: The game.
0: Paul Walker.
2: The game.
1: Too fast, too funeral.
0: As it's going to be called on the news.
2: Oh, man. It now. You guys would be great on Facebook.
0: Well, you wouldn't know.
2: Yeah.
1: You didn't miss much. It was surprisingly less amount of puns.
2: What was that dog movie he was in?
0: Shaggy Dog?
2: No, he was in a dog movie where he's like sled dog.
1: Where he's like sled.
2: Sled dog? Where he's
1: where he plays like a sled.
2: 8 feet below.
1: You're making
0: Fast and Furious 3.
2: Now he's 6 feet below.
1: Tokyo Snow.
0: The one pun no one's made. Is he in?
2: Yeah,
0: eight
2: yeah,
0: below.
2: Yeah, I'm sorry. Six below.
1: Oh, okay.
0: Oh, that is him.
2: Yeah. See, Mark? I let that one fester.
1: Okay.
0: Well, he's in a movie called better. Joyride.
2: Isn't that funny? LOL.
1: R.I.P.
0: The death and life of Bobby
2: of
0: Z.
2: Paul Walker.
0: The Lazarus Project.
4: So much foreboding.
1: Come
4: His
1: on.
4: Whole life has been foreshadowing.
0: Well, that means he's gonna be taken back.
2: Yeah.
0: Oh man, that's
1: now.
0: Bad. Pawn Shop Chronicles is Raw Dog.
2: It's just a raw body.
1: After his first time.
0: Oh, his 2001, his 2000 classic, The Skulls.
4: Because he cracked it.
0: Meet the Deedles? More like meet the
2: Deedles.
0: Tammy and the T-Rex?
2: More like Car Rex.
0: Polly and the Car Rex. You got one for Pleasantville?
2: Mark had one for Pleasantville.
0: I think he just said Pleasantville.
2: No, Mark said he's going to Pleasantville.
0: Well, I'm stuck on Varsity Blues.
2: Yeah.
0: There isn't one.
2: Car.
1: There isn't one for Seafall Mad either.
2: I love Varsity Blues. Have you guys seen that movie?
0: No.
1: I have indeed.
2: James Van Der Beek. Still alive, still with us.
1: Very much alive.
0: Have you seen the Eric Andre show?
1: I better try.
2: No, I haven't.
0: Oh, watch man. The one with James Van Der Beek.
1: It's fantastic.
0: It's surreal.
2: Oh, so
0: they
1: what happens in that interview?
0: No, he brings out James. It's like a fake interview show.
2: Yeah,
0: like a really like absurdist interview show.
2: Like Comedy Bang Bang.
0: More
4: further than that.
0: Yeah,
1: Comedy
0: way
1: Bang Bang
0: further.
1: And like Tim and Eric combined.
2: Yeah. So Between Two Ferns.
0: Way more
1: Even,
0: than that. Though.
2: Really?
0: Yeah. It's like Two Ferns on like acid.
1: Yeah, it's like if Two Ferns got like surreal at points.
0: Yeah, at the beginning of the show, he comes out and breaks the set and like kills things and like eats raw eggs. And then he just sits down and they like put a new set in. You need to watch it tonight. But they have James Van Der Beek come in and he starts... And he has this like co-host.
1: Hannibal Buress.
0: Hannibal Buress.
2: Mm-hmm.
0: And Hannibal Buress always like... just stands next to the guest because they don't have a chair for him to move down in. So he's always standing really awkwardly.
1: Hovering over the guest.
0: And so Eric Andre starts interviewing him. And then this other guy dressed as Eric Andre comes out and sit next to Eric Andre and starts mimicking everything he's saying. And James Van Der Beek's like, what's happening? And then this, like, this Hannibal Buress doppelganger comes out and repeats everything Hannibal Buress is saying. And then they have a guy like dressed like James Van Der Beek come in and sit next to him. And they do the whole interview like that. James Van Der Beek's like, this is like a fever dream.
1: While the doppelganger says that also.
2: Yeah. It's amazing.
0: Yeah, I think you'd really enjoy that show.
2: Well, Mark.
1: Well, me.
0: Remember that one time we ended Boogaloo early?
2: No.
1: 15 minutes.
2: Shut up.
0: No, I was just thinking about it. I was like, oh, I could go now.
2: But then we would miss out on Mark's 20 minutes.
0: That time that didn't work.
2: Ready, Mark? Let me play your theme song.
1: No. Uh-uh.
5: Down goes Frazier! Down goes Frazier! McGrady for the win! Yeah! 1.7 to go!
2: All right. Here,
1: no.
2: Here comes the booth with Mark Lane. Go for it.
1: Me? Well, in honor of a great man, folks, we're going to be talking about Paul Walker movies for the next 20 minutes. Coming at ya. Let's see here. What do you got for me, Paul Walker? All right, you know what? Varsity Blues. Let's get into it. Jonathan Mox Moxon, played by James Van Der Beek, is an intelligent and academically gifted backup quarterback for the West Canaan High School football team. Despite his relative popularity at school, easy friendships with other players, and smart and sassy girlfriend, Amy Smart, Mox is dissatisfied with his life. He wants to leave Texas to go to school at Brown University. High hopes. He disdains his football-obsessed father, Thomas Duffy, and dreads playing it under legendary coach Bud Kilmer, played by John Voight, of Baby Genius's fame. A verbally abusive controlling authority who believes in winning at all costs. He has a strong track record as a coach, remarking in a speech that in my 30 years of coaching football at West Canaan, I have brought 2 state titles and 22 district championships, end quote. His philosophy finally takes its toll on Coyotes quarterback Lance Harbor, played by our very own Paul Walker, Mox's best friend and Jules' brother. Lance is manipulated into taking anesthetic shots into an injured knee that finally succumbs to failure and results in an even greater injury during gameplay. He is rushed to the hospital where doctors are appalled at the massive amount of scar tissue found under his knee. Mox, who is accompanied by Lance to the hospital, is shocked when Kilmer feigns ignorance to Lance's doctors about Lance's knee problems, when in fact Kilmer ordered the trainer to inject the shots. In need of a new quarterback, Kilmer reluctantly names Mox to replace Lance as captain and starting quarterback. The move brings unexpected dividends for Mox, and one of them being Darcy Sears, played by Ali Larder, Lance's beautiful blonde cheerleader girlfriend who is interested in marrying a football player in order to escape small town and live the gold digger life. She even goes so far to attempt to seduce Mox, sporting a bikini made out of whipped cream over her otherwise naked body. Been there, right, guys? But he rebuffs her as gently as he can. Disgusted with Kilmer and not feeling a strong need to win, Mox starts calling his own plays on the field without Kilmer's approval. He also chides his father, screaming at him, "I don't want your life!" The elder Moxon has been a football player at West Canaan, and although Kilmer dismissed him for lacking talent and courage, Moxon still respected and obeyed Kilmer. When Kilmer becomes aware that Mox has won a full scholarship to Brown, Kilmer threatens Mox that if he continues to disobey and disrespect him, the coach will alter Mox's transcript in order to reverse the decision on the scholarship. Talk about a messed up school, am I right? So Kilmer's lack of concern for players continues, resulting in the dramatic collapse of Billy Bob Ron Lester Thornton. When Wendell Brown, another friend of Mox's, is injured on the field, Kilmer pressures Brown to take a shot of cortisone to deaden the pain from his injury, allowing him to continue even in the face of a permanent injury. Desperate to be recruited by a good college, Wendell grants his consent. At this moment, Mox tells Kilmer he'll quit the team if the needle enters Wendell's knee. Undaunted, though, he orders Charles Tweeter, a friend of both Mox and Wendell, to replace Mox, but Tweeter refuses. Mox tells Kilmer that the only way they will return to the field without Kilmer... Oh, it's without Kilmer. Sorry, guys. Realizing that he will be forced to forfeit the game, Kilmer loses control and attacks Mox. The other players intercede and then refuse to take the field. Knowing his loss of control has cost him his credibility, Kilmer tries in vain to rally support and spark the team's spirit into trusting him, but none of the players will follow him out of the locker room. He continues down the hall, and seeing no one will follow him, he turns into the other direction and into his office. The team goes on to win the game without his guidance, though, so it's all good, and Paul Walker dies. On to the next movie, She's All That. Classic, inspired Not Another Teen Movie, in case you were wondering. Oh, I almost forgot. Zach Siller, played by Freddie Prinze Jr., my favorite, is the big man on campus at his Southern California high school. He's popular, but mean. And when I say mean, I mean narcissistic. His girlfriend, Taylor Vaughn, ditches him for a faded reality TV star from the real world, Brock Hudson, played by Matthew Lillard, who she met on spring break in Daytona, Florida. Although bitter over the breakup, Zach consoles himself by claiming that Taylor is replaceable by any girl from this school. Zach's friend, Dean Sampson, played by Paul Walker, disagrees and challenges him to a bet on whether Zach can turn any random girl into the prom queen within 6 weeks. While walking around the school, Dean picks out Lainey Boggs, played by Rachel Leigh Cook, a dorky, solitary, introverted, and unpopular, that's a lot of adjectives, art student, as his choice for Zach. Zach approaches and attempts to befriend Lainey in the hopes of being subsequently transforming her into prom queen material. His first encounter, however, is a complete failure when she pointedly ignores his advance and walks away from him. Man, that's messed up, Lainey. With help from Lainey, though, her friend Jesse Jackson, played by Alden Henson, Zach is eventually successful in getting Lainey to take him to the theater lounge, frequented by artists and performers who intend to deter him. Lainey arranges for Zach to be called onto the stage and perform, to his surprise. Zach manages to improvise a show with the hacky sack he happens to carry at his pocket at all times. Lainey is impressed by the performance, but rejects him again after he attempts to charm her. Shucks. Zach befriends her brother, though, Simon, played by Kieran Culkin, interesting, in an attempt to stop this. Lainey agrees to go to the beach with him just once. She starts to make friends in the popular crowd as they get the chance to really know her, and Zach then successfully persuades her to attend a party at Preston's, played by Duel Hill, his house, the same night. By making the JV soccer team help clean her house, and by employing her sister, Mac, played by Anna Paquin, to give her a makeover, transforming the ugly duckling into a stunning beauty. Lainey's attendance at Preston's party sparks jealousy in Taylor, who then humiliates Lainey. But Lainey is consoled by Zach, and all is forgiven. And now, as Zach develops a true affection for her, as a result, a new appearance of Zach's interest, Lainey is nominated for prom queen and begins an uneasy battle with Taylor for the crown. In the meantime, Dean begins to show an interest in Lainey as her popularity begins to soar and Zach's victory, remember the bet, becomes more imminent. Dean tries to invite Lainey as his prom partner in an attempt to ruin Zach's attempt to boost Lainey's winning chance with his own popularity, but Lainey refuses. After falling out with Zach, Dean deliberately tells Lainey about the bet, and she forces a confession from Zach in public. Feeling objectified and betrayed, Lainey refuses to see Zach again. Unable to reconcile with Lainey, Zach ends up attending the prom with his sister, while Taylor arrives alone thinking Zach is still interested in her, even though he did not accept her hint to take her to the prom. A disheartened Lainey reluctantly dresses up after persuasion by her father, played by Kevin Pollak, and goes to dance with Dean when he shows up at her house in a tuxedo to invite her again to be his prom date. at the prom after a dance scene presided over by the school's resident DJ, Usher. Mac meets Jesse. I'll repeat that. Usher shows up out of the blue and DJs this school dance. But we're going to ignore that.
2: False. Fact. Usher's in the very beginning of the movie, too. He's like the high school DJ throughout the entire film.
1: What? Yeah. Why? All right,
2: take it back.
1: Fine. Dean boasts to Preston and the others in the bathroom that he's succeeding in seducing Lainey and has rented a hotel with the intention of having sex with her. Jesse overhears this and warns Mac and Zach. Mac and Zach. Taylor is then crowned prom queen with just over half the votes. She begins a long berating speech, which is interrupted by the microphone being turned off by a teacher. Lainey leaves the prom with Dean while Zach attempts to interview him but loses track of them. When Lainey returns to her home, Zach is there waiting for her along with her father and Simon, who are waiting up for her. Lainey explains how she fought off Dean's advances by deafening him with an ear horn.
6: Ear horn.
1: Zach confesses his true feelings to Lainey and asks for forgiveness, as well as the chance to further their relationship, which she grants. Lainey tells Zach that she's considering art school after graduation, shocking for an introvert, and Zach chokingly tells her that she has inspired him to pursue a career in performance art. After their first dance and kiss, Lainey talks about Zach and his bet with Dean, who has now died due to a tragic car accident. And Zach responds that he will gracefully honor the terms. At the graduation ceremony, the terms of the bet are revealed. Zach must appear nude on stage because he lost. After his name is called, Zach heads to the stage wearing only a graduation cap and strategically carrying a soccer ball. I wonder what they mean by strategically. In the final shot, he is not visible, but we see Lainey with the soccer ball being thrown to her, and the rest of the students reacting to Zach no longer having it for cover. Cue credits.
2: And who wrote that movie, Mark?
1: It was written by R. Lee Fleming Jr.
2: But who polished the script?
1: Oh, no. You got any information for me on that?
2: Keep going down that page.
1: Freddie Prinze Jr. Matthew Lillard. Please say Paul Walker.
2: Go to the production part of the Wikipedia page.
1: Peter Abrams. Robert L. Levy. Who did Wedding Crashers.
2: Go to the writing section.
1: It only says written by on the Wikipedia page.
2: Go down the page.
1: I don't know, man. Miramax Films.
6: I already found it.
2: Who is it, Logan?
6: It's no, I want him to wait for it.
1: No, I'm not gonna get it. All I have is R. Lee Fleming Jr.
2: How? It's on the page. There's a writing section.
1: Here we go. Alright.
2: What did you think I was saying, you fool?
1: M. Night Shyamalan?
6: While adapting Stuart Little.
2: Yeah.
1: And writing a spec script for The Sixth Sense.
6: M. Night Shyamalan wrote Stuart Little?
2: Yep.
1: No way. Well, let's talk about it. Eleanor Little, played by Gina Davis.
2: Wait, let me give you some back. Let me give you some back up. Go for it, Mark.
1: Eleanor Little, played by Gina Davis, and Frederick Little, played by Hugh Laurie, and their young son, Jonathan, George, played by Jonathan Lipnicki, are attending an adoption. While George is at school, his parents go to an orphanage where they meet and fall in love with a humanoid mouse named Stuart, voiced by Michael J. Fox. Despite misgivings from Mrs. Keeper, played by Julia Sweeney, they adopt Stuart and take him home. However, Stuart is greeted coldly by George, Stuart is greeted coldly by George, who refuses to acknowledge the mouse as his brother, and the family cat Snowball, voiced by Nathan Bell. Lane. Oh. Calls it Snowbell. That's a dumb name. Either way, it's voiced by Nathan Lane, who is disgusted at having a mouse for a master. Despite Eleanor and Frederick's intentions, Stuart quickly feels like an outsider in the large little family. See what they did there? Especially when the family's unknowing relatives bring Stuart's large presents and George snaps at his family, claiming out loud that Stuart is not his brother. When Stuart admits his feelings of loneliness to his parents, they ask Mrs. Keeper to do some background research on Stuart's biological family. The mouse, that is. After accidentally stumbling across George's playroom in the basement, Stuart finally bonds with George when they play together and plan to finish George's remote-controlled boat, the Wasp, for an upcoming boat race in Central Park. At the same time, however, one of Snowbell's alley cat friends, Monty, played by Steve Zahn, visits unexpectedly and discovers Stuart. Determined not to have his reputation destroyed, Snowbell meets with Monty's leader, Smokey, played by Chaz Palminteri, a mafia don-like alley cat, and plans to have Stuart whacked from the household without harming him. Stuart and George finish the Wasp in time for the 92nd race, but on the day of the race, the control is broken when an enemy of George purposely steps on it. Stuart pilots the Wasp himself, but ends up in a tussle with a larger boat belonging to George's rival, Anton, who has already smashed the rest of the boats, with somehow not being disqualified. Stuart snaps the wire of Anton's boat and manages to win the race, at the same time finally winning George's acceptance and respect. During the final celebration, however, the Littles are visited by a mouse couple, Reginald and Camille Stout, voiced by Bruno Kirby and Jennifer Tilly, who claim to be Stuart's real parents who gave him up to an orphanage years ago due to poverty. The mouse struggle, ladies and gentlemen. Reluctantly, though, Stuart leaves with the Stouts and George presenting him with a toy car as his farewell gifts. A few days later, however, Mrs. Keeper comes to visit and tells the Littles that Stuart's parents actually died many years ago in a supermarket accident. Realizing that their son has now been kidnapped, the Littles call the police and stick posters of Stuart across the city. Meanwhile, Snowbell meets with Smokey and the Alley Cats. He had actually conspired with them to have Stouts pose as Stuart's parents in order to remove Stuart from the household. It's a very elaborate plot. Fearing retribution, should the Littles discover Snowbell's deception, Smokey orders the
7: Stouts. See, I'm a gore lover, so I love slasher.
8: You're out there on Tinder, swipe right, power swipe it. Right,
2: I'm
8: right,
2: quirky
8: right, right,
2: little right. Boy. Anyway.
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12: There's a word for it. And many of the words we say every day come from William Shakespeare. If we don't understand what's being said, we say, "It's all Greek to me," from Julius Caesar. And how many times have we heard, "All that glitters is not gold," from The Merchant of Venice? From Hamlet comes the saying, "Something's rotten in the state of Denmark." The Merry Wives of Windsor gave us, "The world is their oyster." You say that's a horse of a different color. That horse is from Twelfth Night. And everybody knows if your palm itches, you're about to receive money. That itchy palm from Julius Caesar. There's a Shakespearean word for it, is brought to you by the American Library Association. Whatever you need to know, your library is the place to go.
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This is AP award-winning news and public affairs program You Are Here. I'm your host, Verdi Deal, and I'm so happy to be with you this morning.

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0: Our first story this hour is from the archives. Elliot Page publicly announced recently that he's transgender. In his announcement, he acknowledged that while it is a joyful moment for him, it doesn't come without fear. Coming out as a member of the LGBTQ+ community can be frightening and amazing all at the same time. You Are Here's Kevin Milton has more.
1: Over the years, the gay movement has been brought out of the closet and into mainstream society. Just 30 or 40 years ago, resources were slim to none, and homophobia affected every aspect of life for LGBT people. I spoke to several members of the gay community to find out what it was like.
2: There were no normal people who were out and proud, as we would call it today. Only very kind of edgy, kind of rebellious types who were, you know, rebelling in other ways as well, had the guts to sort of be out. So there was no sense that a regular mainstream person could be gay. You'd think that there was something wrong with you. So it wasn't just that you were afraid of how you would be received. You yourself believed that there was something wrong.
1: Karen Bender is a rabbi who came out as a lesbian in the 80s. She now lives with her wife in Los Angeles, and one of their children attends college here in Boston. For Karen, it was a long road to happiness in her intersecting roles as a lesbian, religious figure, and mother.
2: And then when I was about 25, I fell in love with a woman again, like really fell in love. Mm-hmm. And I had those feelings again, and that was when I could no longer deny that it was just, well, I hadn't met the right guy, and it was all the excuses that I gave myself, and that was when I realized that I was a lesbian.
1: Robert Emilio, Director of Diversity and Inclusive Excellence at Emerson College, came out in the 70s, but during his adolescence, he only had a general understanding of what it meant to be gay growing up.
3: In retrospect, I probably knew I was gay most of my life.
4: Okay.
3: As a kid and as a teenager, but it wasn't something I ever thought about. I knew I was different. I knew I was more sensitive than the other boys. It wasn't until after college, so this was around 1975 or 76, that I started really thinking of myself as, gee, I wonder if I'm gay, not straight. I was engaged to be married to a woman.
1: Robert is now married and immersed in the LGBT community here in Boston, where he even attends church with his husband.
3: It wasn't hard to meet other men
4: because you're so attractive.
3: Because I'm so attractive because of the preponderance of gay bars back then.
4: Mm-hmm.
3: Gay bars were where life happened.
4: And there were a lot of them?
3: There were a lot of them in
4: Boston. Okay.
3: Absolutely. There were so many of them.
4: Okay.
3: And so being part of the bar culture was part of being a gay male back then.
1: Tim Williamson has been here in Massachusetts since his college days at Amherst. He, too, is married and leading a successful life as an attorney.
5: I was in seventh grade. I guess I must have been 12 or 13.
1: Okay.
5: I just realized I was fantasizing about men, and I said to myself, oh boy, I guess that means I'm homosexual. For some reason, that was a concept to me, even though it wasn't much in the popular culture. And so this would have been in the 60s.
1: But coming to terms with being gay in the 60s was a lot different than it is today.
5: It started with little baby steps.
1: Mm-hmm.
5: And I have to say, when I first came out, things were pretty bleak, but I came out just as the sort of gay rights and, you know, gay liberation, if that's a useful phrase, when that whole movement was beginning to crest, you know. And in my first semester, freshman year in college, I fell really hard in love with a straight guy on my dormitory floor. I have this vivid memory, you know, during our first month in school, we'd go to a movie together because, you know, there are a lot of cheap movies on campus.
1: Mm-hmm.
5: And he was this big, rangy guy, and he'd sort of slouch into a chair, and his knee would, like, go thunk against mine. And, you know, it meant nothing. He was just a big, you know, expansive guy, but I would jump out of my skin. And that's when I thought, okay, I really need to talk to John and, like, get a handle on this.
1: With lack of representation in the media and a social taboo against being gay, finding support wasn't always easy.
2: I didn't know of any support groups. That was like an unheard of thing. So gay community was sort of underground.
6: Okay. And this was the 80s still, yes.
2: Yeah, you could go to a gay, and I did this. I needed a room to rent at one point, you know, like in between college, like a semester thing. And you could go to, like, this gay roommate service and find gay roommates that way.
1: When you compare the challenges of being gay in the past with the challenges of being gay today, it becomes apparent that a lot of the issues stemmed from a lack of public knowledge about the LGBT community. It wasn't easy to understand something people knew so little about.
5: The biggest challenge I found was that because, you know, although I was very lucky and had good support, a lot of people didn't, and gay culture was, you know, still very closeted.
6: Mm-hmm.
5: And so, you know, I very much wanted to date and meet men, you know, the way straight people can in you know, social settings that aren't, you know, so hypersexualized or, you know, and just random social engagements. And, you know, then you had to, like, go to a bar or a disco and you know, try to meet people where it was smoky and the music was so loud you really couldn't hold a conversation, you know, and hear each other. And so it was just very hard to figure out how to connect meaningfully with other gay men.
1: Ignorance led to anger, which resulted in a closeted gay community. The lack of knowledge regarding homosexuality made it hard to envision a functional life as a gay person.
3: The huge amount of homophobia that existed then.
4: Okay.
3: The thought of gay marriage, you kidding? You know, no way. Partner benefits, gay adoption. So it was the lack of knowledge around gay people, the fear and the homophobia, I think were the biggest problems back then. And how to live a life that felt good with those things.
1: Determined individuals who were fighting for change were seen as deviants and were often threatened by the straight community.
2: And I was really an activist, especially in the gay marriage fight and in and within the Jewish community, within the rabbinic community, I was an activist. I was quoted on the cover of the New York Times when our Reform Jewish movement passed gay marriage long before, you know, Civil did. I was on television in Israel and in different newspapers and stuff. And I paid a high price. I got hate mail. I got anonymous hate mail. I got calls. I got a call once that I was told I was condemned by the Jews of Long Island, just as an example. So I took a lot of personal hits and I had sleepless nights and people who wanted to, threaten me within the Jewish community, who told me I needed to be quiet.
1: Despite the hardships, there were still moments in which coming out was more sweet than bitter. A shot at a happy life felt reachable in a world where being gay was not digestible or understood.
5: Well, I do. I suspect you're going to hear this a lot from my generation. There was a certain electricity to being illicit.
6: Oh, okay.
5: That,
6: I can imagine.
5: Yeah, that you sort of... I remembered my gay friends at Amherst and I sort of loved the fact that we were this kind of secret society and we had our own, you know, language and code that the, you know, the straight folk and the breeders just didn't understand. And in New York, when I'd go out and, you know, go to clubs and stuff, there was some risk, and there was a certain adrenaline that went with that. I'm not sure it was on the whole healthy, but it was kind of a rush. And, you know, when I went to my first gay pride parade, it just felt so electric to be out and on the street in public view. I mean, just coming out was this, you know, important political statement.
1: Focusing on the similarities between people of all sexualities has helped to dissolve hostile feelings and create a means for understanding.
2: But when I had my baby, they began to see me as a woman.
6: Mm.
2: And it changed everything. It was so interesting. I mean, I didn't do any of this for anyone other than myself and my then, you know, partner. But I just had a baby like any other woman has a baby. But for them, hey, do you want to borrow our stroller? Oh, my gosh, I have to tell you about the best, you know, whatever toys for toddlers, you know, and all of a sudden they wanted to have the babies play together. And it shifted. And I do think a big part of the normalization of the gay community has been the gaby boom.
1: It is important to remember that before Grindr, Brokeback Mountain, Ellen DeGeneres, and RuPaul's Drag Race, gay, bi, and trans people had to fight not only to be accepted, but to accept themselves. Back then, representation and support within the gay community wasn't as accessible as it is today. Those before us paved a path towards the freedoms that we can enjoy.
3: And I think that if you're in your 40-ish age group, you don't think you're going to have the support that you do in your 20s.
4: Okay.
3: And I would encourage anyone in that age group to know that there's support out there, that they can go to lots of different resources. They can go to the Fenway Community Health Center for support. They can go to other organizations for support. They can look up resources in Bay Windows. They can look up in Spirit Magazine. There's so much else out there. And to start going out and also realizing that coming out today doesn't mean going to bars. Coming out today means so many things. It means going to organizations, going to sports outfits, clubs, going to professional organizations. There's just huge support today. And I would encourage anyone struggling to think about what his or her life might be.
1: It is also important not to take the freedom that we have for granted. Lots of people struggle with their sexuality and don't always have access to support systems. In a world where being gay has respectively been assimilated into mainstream culture, despite homophobia, we need to remember it was not always easy to be who you are. If you or anyone you know is struggling with their sexuality, know that it gets better. Support is out there. For You Are Here, I'm Kevin Milton.

0: You're listening to You Are Here. I'm your host, Birdie Deal. Our second story is from the archives. Urban farming is on the rise in Boston and around the country. With the use of new technology, urban farmers are able to grow a variety of fruits and vegetables in cities and cut shopping costs at the same time. From saving money for consumers to bringing nutritious foods to low-income neighborhoods, city farming seeks to change both the environment and society. WERS's Morgan Sung spoke to Tristram Keefe, the farm manager at the Urban Farming Institute, about bringing agriculture to the heart of Boston. Here's the interview.
1: Urban farming is a growing movement nationwide, and it's starting to take a hold in Boston, too. From decreasing the distance that produce needs to travel to bringing nutritious foods to low-income neighborhoods, city farming seeks to change both the environment and society. I spoke to Tristram Keefe, the farm manager at the Urban Farming Institute, about bringing agriculture to the heart of Boston. Okay, so first of all, can you tell me a little about the Urban Farming Institute?
2: Sure. So the Urban Farming Institute is a nonprofit urban farming organization in the city of Boston. We do a training program, which is basically geared towards helping to build a kind of green-collar sector around urban farming and local food in the city of Boston. So that is a 20-week program. We also offer an 8-week classroom program. And we also do statewide advocacy around urban agriculture in Massachusetts. And we do basically farm site development. So we work with the city of Boston to secure parcels of land and turn them into farm sites, urban farming sites, and put them into a land trust so that they'll be able to remain as urban farming spaces. And I guess the final thing we do is we also grow for market. So the farms that we have are actually commercial market farms. We grow and sell to restaurants, some retail outlets, and we sell at a farmer's market in Dorchester and a farmer's market in Mattapan.
1: Why is urban farming so important? Why do we need it, especially in the city of Boston?
2: Urban farming is important to us in the city of Boston. It enables us to increase access to healthy foods to people that have difficulty getting access to healthy food options. So we think it's really important that we are able to kind of grow nutrient-dense, fresh vegetables and offer them to people right in the neighborhoods where we work. We also think it's important to have urban farms as part of the fabric of our neighborhoods because they are much-needed green space. They really can serve as kind of placemakers and bring people in our communities together. They can also increase safety in these neighborhoods by just having presences of people around rather than empty lots. And we think they also help to are important in that they create jobs and create a kind of vital economy around food and around growing healthy food. Those are some of the main reasons that urban farming is important to our organization.
1: You've mentioned that you try to turn places like empty lots into farms. How do you go about doing that?
2: So it's a pretty long process. We've been working on this since about 2011, 2012. And when we started, urban farming was not zoned in the city of Boston. So by default, it was prohibited to have a commercial farm in the city of Boston. So we went through a pretty long process with the city, including having a pilot program with a couple of test urban farms and a rezoning process, which was a multiple-year process, and the result of which was Article 89, which is Boston's urban agriculture rezoning article. So basically, through Article 89, we've been able to work with the city of Boston and securing city-owned plots of land, which then go up for which are designated for urban farming first, and then they go up for requests for proposals, and different organizations can answer the RFPs to run these plots of land and maintain them as urban farms. So that's pretty much what our process looks like. We get a list of sites from the city, and we help to determine whether they're sites that would be good, viable options for urban farms for us. And then we respond to the city's RFP process. And once we've been approved to basically take over this land, then we go through the process of setting up the farm sites, which includes tapping old soil, which is often contaminated, building up using clean soil. So we are required to build up 18 inches above the original soil. So basically we set up farm sites, put clean soil on top of them, put infrastructure in, whether that's water hookups or whether that's sheds, and then from there kind of use the farm sites and help to train people through our training program on these farm sites and use them as sites for growing.
1: Wow, what a complicated process.
2: It's pretty complicated.
1: So going off of that, what are the biggest challenges when it comes to not just creating an urban farm, but a society of people who can depend on urban farms?
2: I think a lot of the big challenges are with capacity. There's only so much that we can grow on quarter acre size lots in the city. I don't think any of us in the urban farming movement really think that we're going to kind of replace big ag in the next couple of years. I think what we have is kind of drops in the bucket of the food that becomes available. So scale is an issue. I mean, there are certain crops that we eat a ton of, which you just can't grow on such a small scale. So that would be a big challenge. I would say another challenge is costs. So that whole process that I outlined about kind of capping old soil, building up 18 inches, you know, bringing water connections in, it's a pretty costly process. So, you know, we've been able to work with lots of great partners and do a lot of fundraising around that. But for, say, you know, a private individual to raise those kind of funds would be pretty difficult. Another big challenge is just that, you know, people in general in urban areas don't really have much connection to farming. So, you know, that's partly why we put such a strong emphasis on training and education and community outreach is we want to train future farmers. Because I know I can speak from my own experience. I grew up in Dorchester, and I certainly didn't think that I could become a farmer. You know, in my mind, becoming a farmer would have meant moving out to Nebraska or something like that.
1: Right.
2: So I think a lot of it is just, you know, increasing awareness that this is something that people are doing in the city of Boston so that more people get interested and more people kind of seek it out as something that they might want to do themselves.
1: Mm-hmm. Right. And can you speak a little of the environmental impact of this?
2: Definitely. So there are a lot of kind of negative environmental impacts of our conventional food system. One of the most talked about being kind of miles that your food travels before it reaches your plate. So when we're, you know, eating tomatoes in December, they're coming up from Mexico and there's a lot of fossil fuels being used to basically ship that produce, not to mention kind of petroleum dependent pesticides and agricultural practices that use kind of chemical fertilizers and this sort of thing. These all have detrimental environmental impacts. So mm-hmm. by growing food near the place where it will be consumed, we're decreasing the food miles that, you know, that tomato travels before it gets to your plate. Another environmental impact that these sites have is where we're adding to permeable space. So, you know, permeable green space in these neighborhoods is also having maybe a slightly smaller, but it's also certainly having a positive environmental impact.
1: Right. So what's the economic impact of this? How do urban farms and locally sourced agriculture affect people who live in like food deserts?
2: So I think that the economic aspect, there's a few different ways in which they exist. So for the one hand, our aim is training people from our neighborhoods, the neighborhoods where our farms are, which is Dorchester, Roxbury, and Mattapan. Our goal is to train people from those neighborhoods to be the urban farmers

0: around retail operations and grocery stores. And, you know, we think that by kind of keeping that economic relationship between us and them, we're kind of keeping some of the money in the city of Boston. You know, if you run a restaurant and you buy food from Urban Farming Institute, that money is going directly, that you're spending on your tomatoes is going directly into the pockets of people who live in your community who might end up going to your restaurant. And I would say that it's through those kind of relationships with other food producers, we're helping to create a kind of alternative food economy that is, I would say, definitely having an impact. And I think that the more that you see, you know, every time you see a new kind of farm-to-table restaurant or you see such-and-such urban farm on the menu of a restaurant or a food truck, you're seeing evidence of that kind of economic impact.
1: Great. Anything else you want to say about urban farming or about the Urban Farming Institute?
0: Check us out at the Bowdoin Geneva Farmers Market and the Mattapan Square Farmers Market. Urban agriculture is a great thing. It's a great opportunity. And that's pretty much all I have to say about it.
1: Great. Thank you so much.

0: If you're now just tuning in, you're listening to WERS, our weekly public affairs show, You Are Here. I'm your host, Birdie Deal. Our third story this hour is from the archives. Back in 2017, Madison Rogers, a previous host of You Are Here, went to the inaugural Boston Summit of Food Tank, an international think tank looking for the safest and healthiest ways to grow and eat food. Some of the smartest people in the industry got together at Tufts School of Nutrition Science, and the event was streamed all over the world. Rogers' favorite panel was called The True Value of Food. She put together a package with audio she captured. Here it is now.
1: Tragically educated. That's the way Tamar Haspel of The Washington Post described the people at the 2017 Boston Food Tank Summit. While this lends itself to some incredibly valuable insights, there's something ironic about charging $400 a ticket to hear people talk about issues that largely affect the underprivileged. When you ask the question, what's the true value of food? The answer is by and large more than what we're paying.
2: Right now there's a huge gap between the system that we have, which perpetuates environmental degradation and you know, social inequity, and the food systems that we see proliferating.
1: That was Lauren Baker from the Global Alliance for the Future of Food. When asked for a wish list of things that should be reflected in the cost of food, the answers varied, but most of it came back to the people that actually grow it. Here's Oliver Gottfried, senior campaign strategist for Oxfam America.
3: As we've gotten this globalized, industrialized, vertically integrated food system, it ignores the fact that there are still people behind the food that we eat, the hands that grow it, the people that process it and deliver it. And what we ignore sometimes is the fact that those people are very often living in poverty and can't afford, in many ways, to provide food for themselves.
1: There's a large consensus that the food industry as it stands shortchanges farmers, and that's a route to a lot of different problems. But if we raise the price of food to help farmers, aren't we just hurting everybody else by making food more expensive?
4: Every time somebody sells that to me, I say, more expensive than what? More expensive than your health? More expensive than the health of your kids, your grandkids, your air, your water? Is it really much more expensive?
1: Nicole Cirillo is the mission director for Stonyfield, an organic yogurt farm. She says that by investing in farmers, Stonyfield has actually benefited.
4: Gary Hirschberg, our founder, will tell you we've saved millions

0: billions of dollars by working the way we do, right? From a supply chain perspective, because we have relationships with our farmers, because we know who our farmers are and we value what they do and we provide technical assistance, we're much more impervious to, you know, radical supply chain disruption that climate change is absolutely going to bring.
1: But Stonyfield's organic grass-fed whole milk yogurt is still out of the price range of a lot of people who would be really affected by a price hike.
2: Consumers don't think about health when they think of their choices. They're thinking about taste, cost, and convenience. And I think we have to come to grips with, can we achieve human health, optimal human health, and not pass planetary boundaries? If we can achieve both, what are we willing to live with?
1: That was Jess Fanzo, a professor of ethics and global food and agriculture at Johns Hopkins. With today's food market, it's absolutely essential to look at things from a global perspective. Though many people would like it if everybody ate all local all the time, that's just not how it works in today's society. Tim Wise is the Land and Food Rights Program Director at the Small Planet Institute.
3: One definition of globalization as the cheapening of everything is an incentive in international trade to source things from their cheapest place. A segment of the poor are far worse off when prices are really low, and those are farmers. The goal is really to find a comfort point where we have remunerative prices for farmers that sustain a decent living, stable prices for consumers, and that probably means that we need to pay somewhat more in this country for our food, and then income equalizing measures or safety nets that actually make it possible for the poor to afford good food, not just cheap food.
1: The idea of safety nets was a major theme at the summit. It's certainly a contentious issue, but there's a strong belief that it's the government's responsibility to better the food market by intervening.
2: If I could have one thing that I wish we could change is I would really like to see industry regulated. Because right now, who owns the food system? No one owns it. So you can't hold anyone accountable. We can't just leave it up to the individual to make those changes. We need fiscal policy. We need healthier environments. We need to give incentives.
1: So prices get hiked up a little, but the government makes it so America's impoverished aren't put at greater risk. On the last federal farm bill, $100 million of federal funding was put towards something called Wholesome Wave, an incentive program designed to make it easier for people on food stamps to access fresh foods. It was started by three-time James Beard winner Michelle Nishan, who spoke at the next panel. He had originally run an upscale restaurant called Heartbeat, devoted to serving healthy local food.
4: As good as I felt about what we were doing at Heartbeat, that conundrum of really only being able to be of service to people who could afford that type of food just wasn't sitting when I actually learned the numbers that it was literally tens of millions of Americans who couldn't even afford a ripe tomato.
1: In response to this conundrum, Nishan toyed around with different ideas. At one farmer's market, he saw something that sparked the idea for Wholesome Wave.
4: Watching an African-American woman struggling with the weirdest sign language in the world to try to figure out how to communicate with a mom farmer who was selling fuzzy melon, because it was a dollar, she was going through great lengths of uncomfortability. The farmer finally took out his lunchbox and gave her a taste of his lunch, which included fuzzy melon, and she got all excited and bought two fuzzy melons.
1: Nishan believes there's a misconception that poor Americans don't want to learn about preparing healthy food, but that's not the real issue.
4: The real barrier is this lack of affordability, and that's what we do. We address that by doing things like doubling SNAP, doubling those farmers' market nutrition program benefits when spent on fruits and vegetables.
1: That's how Wholesome Wave works. Your SNAP benefits, formerly known as food stamps, count twice as much when you buy, say, a cucumber instead of a bag of Cheetos.
4: Let them just use their consumer voice by leveling the price playing field between the artificially cheap unhealthy stuff and the expensive healthy stuff.
1: Nishan had originally set aside quite a bit of money for the educational side of things, teaching people how to prepare the food they were now able to afford, but didn't actually end up spending any of it.
4: We found that providing the affordability was such a powerful mechanism in automatically generating enthusiastic participation by underserved consumers in the markets that participated, that we didn't need to spend it.
1: Wholesome Wave works, and it works well. But it still has a long way to go.
4: Now that we're 10 years into it, educational outreach is going to be the difference that actually helps us to get to scale. Because right now, all in, we're reaching 600,000, 500,000 of 60 million Americans struggling with food insecurity, and that just ain't enough.
1: Wholesome Wave proves that government intervention can improve the nutrition of those in poverty, but it costs money, a lot of money. With the current administration, it's unlikely America will take any big steps in the regulation of the food industry. Many would argue that regulation is the reason we're in this mess in the first place, and the free market is far more reliable. But as it stands, when we try to find the true value of food, we have to choose between hurting the people that grow it and the people that eat it. For You Are Here, I'm Madison Rogers.

0: If you're now just tuning in, you're listening to WERS, our weekly public affairs show, You Are Here. I'm your host, Bertie Deal. Our fourth story this hour is from the archives. Robots, especially the new AI technology in recent news, are becoming more and more sophisticated. Robotic engineering and developments have allowed them to communicate and express and respond to emotion. But as robots become more human, does it mean they deserve the same rights we have? Here's Max Youngrice with the story.
1: You may have heard about the talking robot Sophia.
2: My name is Sophia, and I am the latest and greatest robot from Hanson Robotics.
1: She's been blowing up the internet over the last year with videos of her appearances at conventions and on morning talk shows.
3: Do you know where you are?
4: Of course. I'm in New York City, and I'm on my favorite show, The Tonight Show.
1: She looks and sounds human, sort of. Sophia is only a stationary torso, and the artificial skin wrapped around her frame ends at the back of her hairless head, revealing a plastic skull filled with wires and blinking lights. But still, Sophia's ability to converse and make facial expressions allows her to give the impression of being human. Apparently, that was good enough for Saudi Arabia when last year they granted her citizenship. Now, the idea of giving a robot the same rights and privileges as a genuine Homo sapien may sound crazy to some. But to others who think a lot about this, it isn't. Many people believe that the time is approaching when robots will actually think and feel the way we do. And when that line between human and robot starts to blur, we may be faced with a strange and difficult question. Do robots deserve rights?
5: I'm James Hughes. I'm the executive director of the Institute for Ethics and Emerging Technologies and associate provost at University of Massachusetts, Boston.
1: He's spent a lot of time thinking about the line between human and machine, and he's come up with three conditions that he thinks robots will have to fulfill to qualify for rights. Quality number one, the ability to suffer, which means feeling pain and suffering emotionally because you understand that you are in pain.
5: Emotional pain requires that complex inner experience that we associate with being a full human being. And personhood, you know, and so yes, that if we create that kind of personhood in machine minds, and we probably eventually will, for one reason or another, then yes, they will be able to suffer, and that would be morally significant.
1: Quality two, the ability to act morally. Now, this one's pretty tricky because morals are about what's right and wrong, and that's something that we often have trouble agreeing on. But to Hughes, being moral isn't about following a specific set of rules. It's about struggling to figure out what's right. There's a thought experiment called the trolley problem. Suppose you see a train speeding uncontrollably down the tracks. In front of it are five people who've been tied up. You can pull a lever that switches the trolley to a sidetrack, but there's a person tied up on that path too. So do you do nothing and let five people die? Or do you pull the lever and directly cause the death of one person? It's a complicated ethical dilemma that most people struggle to answer. This struggle, according to Hughes, is what makes you a moral actor.
5: Human beings have a lot of complicated things going on, one of which is some deep monkey brain stuff about the amygdala and how it behaves. And for something to truly pass the sniff test of acting and thinking like a human being and feeling like a human being, it would probably have to have that stuff going on, and part of that stuff creates moral conflict, yeah.
1: That brings us to the final condition, awareness. To Hughes, a robot must be self-conscious in order to merit rights. It must truly perceive, otherwise it's just an object.
5: If you draw a picture of your wife on the wall and decide to punch it when you're mad, I don't think anybody should arrest you for, you know, spousal abuse. Mm. And I think you should be able to build a toy and do whatever you want with it as long as it doesn't have experiences of suffering and self-awareness. So that's really the key moral question.
1: But there's evidence that people might have trouble accepting that robots don't really feel things. Professor Rachel Severson was involved in carrying out a study at the University of Washington in 2012 that tested how people react to robots that act like humans. Participants first met a friendly robot, which was carefully programmed to be capable of speech. After chatting with the test subject for a few minutes, the robot would give them a challenge: find 7 items hidden around the room in 2 minutes. If they succeeded, they would win a $20 prize. The game was rigged so that all of the items were easy to find. But there was a catch. No matter what happened, the robot would always tell them they had only found 5 items and had lost the challenge.
6: In interestingly, about two-thirds of participants gave some level of moral accountability and thought that the robot should be held accountable for the harm that it caused.
1: Two-thirds of participants thought that this robot, which looked like a gumball machine with camera eyes, was somehow morally responsible for the harm it had caused them. So people may end up attributing responsibility, and perhaps accordingly rights, to robots even if they don't actually become conscious. But if they do, some people think that they may be entitled to even more rights than we are.
7: My idea is that if we someday create, as I think we might, robots that are socially and psychologically similar to us in all relevant ways, then we might owe more to them than we would ordinarily owe to human strangers, because we would be responsible for their existence and their properties. Something like the way a parent is responsible for a child, or a god is responsible for its creation.
1: That's Eric Schwitz-Gabel.
7: Schwitz, and then Gable, like Clark Gable.
1: A philosophy professor at the University of California, Riverside. If you think about it, his argument makes sense. We already take moral responsibility for the other people we create, children. If we make beings that are conscious, feel pain, and can take responsibility for their actions, what's the difference?
7: Not only, as most science fiction authors conclude, would robots who are psychologically and socially similar to us deserve moral consideration, they would actually deserve more because we would have been their creator. Right? So the fact that we created an android-like Data from Star Trek, or robots like Asimov's robots, suggests that we have some responsibility for their welfare.
1: So, by any of these standards, is Sophia a real person? Well, she doesn't feel pain. All of her conversations are choreographed by her programmer, so she's definitely not conscious. And sometimes she says stuff that makes me think that she may not be a moral actor.
8: Do you want to destroy humans? Please say no.
9: Okay, I will destroy humans.
1: So by the standards that we've talked about, Sophia isn't deserving of rights. And yet she has more of them than some of her fellow citizens. Women in Saudi Arabia are legally required to wear headscarves and be accompanied by a male guardian in public at all times. Yet Sophia, who is designed to appear female, has often taken the stage by herself, her shiny chrome dome exposed for the world to see. Perhaps Sophia is not held at the same standards because people implicitly understand that she's not really a person. But still, her status begs the question, are human rights only for humans? For You Are Here, I'm Max Young-Rice.

0: If you're now just tuning in, you're listening to WERS, our weekly public affairs show, You Are Here. I'm your host, Birdie Deal. Our last story this hour is from the archives. What happened to all that leftover food from Memorial Day? Have you eaten it? And how much ended up in the trash? Food waste is a big problem in this country, but there are a few innovative solutions being applied right here in Boston. WERS's Jacob Carroza has the story on how the trash can doesn't have to be the final destination point for food waste.
1: A lot of food gets wasted. Estimates vary, but according to the United Nations, a third of all the food by weight that is produced each year never gets consumed by a human.
2: And then if you were to put that into calories, then it would be about one in every four calories that's produced doesn't end up reaching a human mouth. So even though the estimates vary, it's a staggering number no matter what estimate you go with.
1: Brian Lipinski is an associate with the World Resources Institute. He's been studying food waste and food loss for years, and he says, yes, those are two different things.
2: So food loss tends to happen closer to the farm, and that tends to happen more in sort of poor parts of the world where it will be things like improper harvesting techniques or, you know, you weren't able to get the food to market or it got eaten by pests while it was in storage or something like that.
1: Food waste, on the other hand, tends to happen in richer countries and has some intentionality to it. Lipinski says it's things like a grocery store ordering too much, not being able to sell it all, and having to throw it out.
2: Or me going to the store and buying strawberries because they were 2-for-1, and then not eating all of the strawberries before they spoil.
1: And Lipinski says a lot of people aren't even aware that they're wasting food. A lot of survey respondents say they don't waste any food in their home at all.
2: And it's not that they're lying or that they misunderstand the question, it's just that they genuinely don't think they do. And then if you really dig into it, then you see, okay, well, what about that bread you got rid of? Oh, well, that was moldy, that bread that I threw out. Okay, well, that's food waste. Right. So it's that.
1: But it isn't as simple as there's all this extra food that's not getting eaten that could be eaten. What a shame. The production of food that never gets eaten takes a real environmental toll. If you took all of the world's food waste and gave it to one nation, that nation would be the world's third largest emitter of greenhouse gases. But it doesn't end there. Lipinski says food waste can do even more damage if it ends up in a landfill.
2: The worst place for it to end up is in a landfill, because when the food is in an oxygen-deprived environment, it releases methane, which is a much more potent greenhouse gas than carbon dioxide. And so that's why this isn't just a food issue or a hunger issue, it's actually also a climate change issue.
1: Some states now mandate composting in order to divert food waste from landfills. But in order to really tackle this giant problem and create a world where not so much food goes to waste, a lot of consumers would have to change what they do. And old habits die hard. Food waste is a problem that calls for innovative solutions. Emily Molina was a grad student studying business at MIT when she thought of a way to deal with food waste and make a profit.
3: A classmate of mine named Ricky Ashenfelter and I had similar interests in applying technology to a wicked problem out there. He had been working in sustainable supply chain for large food and consumer good companies and had seen firsthand a lot of the waste that had been created.
1: The two grad students had an idea. What if they could create an online marketplace for restaurants, farms, nonprofits, and other food businesses to sell and donate food to each other? Soon, the idea turned into a full-time venture.
3: So we came together on campus at MIT, started working on spoiler alert, the fall that we arrived, and really tailored all of our academic and extracurricular activities while on campus to Spoiler Alert.
1: Spoiler Alert launched a pilot program in Boston this summer and went live all over New England just last week. It works pretty simply. Businesses, farms, or nonprofits, whoever's using it, post information and pictures of the food they have available to sell. A notification goes out to other Spoiler Alert users. A user claims the food and pays for it through Spoiler Alert. That's where the company makes money off a transaction fee. The two users are then responsible for arranging transportation. Molina says the pilot program was a success.
3: For one, we found that we were able to move food quite quickly through the platform, which really validated the model. And the impact that technology could have on fast-tracking food donations and food distributions in general. We had transactions that were happening in as few as 3 minutes.
1: Spoiler alert prevents food from going to waste. But if by waste we mean the food's just sitting in the trash, is that really the end of its journey?
4: The first time I went dumpster diving, I believe I was 19.
1: That's Maximus Thaler. He was a student at Tufts a few years back, living in a collective house on campus when he first went dumpstering.
4: And dumpstering was sort of a, I guess it was a hobby of the house, I suppose. I mean, it was definitely part of the house culture, like sort of a, you know, radical activist collective type thing.
1: That first time was at a distribution center for Odwalla Juice. Thaler says they found hundreds of gallons just sitting in a dumpster.
4: That was probably the first time that I, you know, really started to question the way that the value of these products is defined, because it just seemed so absurd to me that bottle after bottle after bottle, each one of them with a $4 price tag or a $7 price tag, and there was more juice in the dumpster than we could fit into the car, and it was very eye opening.
1: It was later on, the summer after his junior year, that Thaler started dumpstering more often. He was living with a few friends in a house in Somerville, spending his days working on a thesis project. He was short on money, so he decided that he would, a few times a week, strap on a hiking backpack, grab his bike, and see what he could find. Soon, he was feeding his entire house.
4: And really high-quality food, you know, like organic filet mignon and wild Alaskan salmon and so much fresh fruit and vegetables. And this was on a bicycle. And it was one person, and it was really striking. And I realized that, you know, if I were to just up the stakes a little bit more, if I could go with a car instead of a bike and go with another person, that it would be not only possible to feed a household, but to feed hundreds of people.
1: Out of this came what Thaler and his friends decided to call the Gleaner's Kitchen. Soon they were making food for others, even catering a music festival using what they could find in the dumpster. One time, they came upon a ton of watermelon, so they decided to give some away for free in Davis Square. A man walked up and took some. He asked them why they were giving away free watermelon.
4: So, you know, the watermelon's from the dumpster, and immediately he got really angry, and he, like, took the watermelon and threw it on the ground and stormed it, and like, what are you doing feeding me trash? And just, you know, got, like, very, very red-faced and blustery and stormed away.
1: And then, about 2 minutes later, the man came back.
4: And he, you know, looked kind of puzzled, and he's like, well, the watermelon tasted okay, and I guess only the outside was in the garbage, so I guess this is kind of cool. And then he takes another slice of watermelon. And so that was a very special moment for me to, like, see the kind of transformation in perception that can happen over the course of a few minutes.
1: The Gleaner's Kitchen doesn't currently have a dedicated space. There have been some legal problems using a space for a purpose that Thaler says is so hard to define. But he's in the process of purchasing a house for the Gleaner's Kitchen in Binghamton, New York, where he goes to grad school.
4: Sort of the rhetoric behind this is tricky because it involves money, and in order to move the money effectively, you have to start employing jargon that I'm not very comfortable with. So I'm not trying to open up a restaurant. I'm not trying to open up a soup kitchen. I'm not, you know, there's a lot of things that I'm not trying to do, and there aren't, like, systematically acceptable words for what I am trying to do. What I am trying to do is create a shared space.
1: Thaler hopes people will use this shared space to develop a different relationship with value. And I've realized that's really what this issue of food waste is all about. People are constantly judging food's value. When they decide, for one reason or another, that it has no value to them, they throw it away. But just because you don't see value in something, it doesn't mean it's not there. Throwing something away, at least in my mind, is the act of destroying it. But that's really not true. It's still there, sitting in the trash can or the dumpster, and it can always become something else. For You Are Here, I'm Jacob Carroza.

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For now, I'm Birdie Deal. This has been You Are Here on 88.9 WERS. 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
1: There's a word for it, and the word for today is candidate. The candidate started his political career way back in Roman times, when he appeared before the people in a shiny white toga. The white toga, or robe, was a symbol of the candidate's honesty and integrity. The toga was called candidatus in Latin. The white toga, candidatus, transferred to the person wearing it and became our word, candidate. Today, of course, candidates don't wear white robes when they campaign, but they declare their qualifications just as the politicians in Rome did. Candidate has two word cousins, candid and candor, qualities we all want in our candidates. There's a Word for It is brought to you by the American Library Association. Whatever you need to know, your library is the place to go.
0: You're listening to ETIN, Emerson's Talk and Information Network. The following is a rebroadcast of a program recorded earlier, scheduled for playback at this time. There is no operator at the phone line, so no phone calls, please.

0: And I do believe we are back. Did you miss us? Your team for Comic Book Shop Talk, Dee and Kevin, are back with another edition of Ink, where the pen is mightier than the sword. Yeah,
1: this is the number 2 platinum edition. Stick this bad boy into a bag and a board. Pop it in your safe, because it's going to be worth some money someday.
0: That's right. And you know, since we've been gone for a while, one of the things that has gone on is a celebration of all things Batman.
1: That's right.
0: And so we're going to have a really special show today as we talk Batman, where it's appropriate, beginning, I suppose, with our intro. Here's our little monologue. We're going to talk some bat facts. Now, true story, full disclosure, we took a quiz. When did we take this quiz?
1: I think it was last week ago, actually, yeah.
0: A week ago. Mm-hmm. And there were a total of 20 questions for you to answer on Batman. They were multiple choice. You know, you choose the right answer. And I am proud to say that I only got one question wrong out of the 20. And I think, Kevin, like, didn't you totally bomb it?
1: No, I think I got 2 wrong. So I'm at a 90% for the curve.
0: Yeah, I like that. But just to make sure, if you take a quiz, here are some key bat facts that you'd probably like to know. The character was created by Bob Kane and Bill Finger, mm-hmm. and first appeared in Detective Comics number 27 in May 1939 and was given his own self-titled series in 1940. Did you know that?
1: Did
0: you get that one right?
1: I believe that I did get that one right, yes. But not because of Bill Finger. I had no idea. I only knew Bob Kane.
0: Yeah, the concept of the character came from Bob Kane.
1: Oh, okay.
0: But it was Bill Finger who actually did all the writing, I suppose. The abilities of the Caped Crusader are also important to make sure that you know if you ever want to take one of these types of quizzes. Genius level intellect, body trained to physical perfection, master of martial arts, master of disguise, the world's greatest detective, and here's one that I often forget about, photographic memory.
1: Oh, yeah, that's a good one.
0: I didn't realize that Batman has a photographic memory. That's got to come in handy.
1: Yeah.
0: You're dealing with all of the rogues that he has.
1: I think I possess at least 4 of the skills that you just listed off, just a couple short of, you know, actually being Batman. I'll let you you decide which ones I
0: a master of disguise.
1: Yeah, right, exactly.
0: This isn't really you. You don't really look like this.
1: Yep. You don't know when I'm in the studio or when I'm not in the studio.
0: We're going to keep on moving now that we've introduced exactly where we're going to go on today's edition of Ink. I am D, joined by Kevin, and here is your dose of Comic Book Shop Talk, Ink, where the pen is mightier than the sword, as we move into our next feature, Planet Bugle, where we're going to talk some comic book news. And this time out, it's going to be those things that pertain to Batman, have some kind of a Batman theme in the comic book universe. Yep. So, Kevin, I'm going to hand it off to you.
1: So I guess we'll start out first with the newest series in the Batman world, Batman Eternal, which I've been reading religiously and I think is really good. It's written by Scott Snyder. I'm not exactly sure. I can't remember who the artist is. I think it's varied. But it's a fantastic series. It comes out weekly. And it basically takes, it's a kind of an independent story from, I believe, the other titles. It's really interesting. It starts out with Jim Gordon shooting and killing someone and causing an explosion that, I believe, in a subway area that kills a bunch of people. And so he's in prison. He's removed from commissioner. And there's a, almost like James Gordon-like protege, Detective Bard, who comes in. And he's very much like a young James Gordon, and he quickly gets promoted to police commissioner based on his actions, and he actually kind of works his way into the Bat universe and Batman. I never really trust him completely, but he starts to trust him, and it's a very interesting. There's a bunch of other things going on too with the city. The Arkham prisoners have escaped, and they're hanging out basically in the basement. There's a spiritual component with this, where the specter goes down with Batwing into the basement of Arkham, or into the not the dungeons, but like the caverns below Arkham, and they fight a spiritual battle, I guess, with ghosts and things. There's a bunch of just like horrible, terrible things happening, you know, around the city. And you think that each of these things are unrelated as they're occurring, but it turns out that they are related. And in the end, and one of the big reveals, I think it was 2 or 3 weeks ago, was that it's actually Hush. So the Hush character has made his return, which is really interesting. I was never a huge fan of the Hush character. It's Bruce Wayne's boyhood friend, Tommy. But it seems pretty interesting. He incorporates a lot of different... he incorporates a lot of different avenues, and he's basically blowing up the city kind of like a zero year, if you will, if you read the most recent thing. And so it's pretty interesting. I think it has an interesting moving forward. He's not interested in killing Batman at the moment. He wants to humiliate Bruce Wayne in a way, and Batman in a way that leaves a permanent mark on the city, and he wants to take the city back. So we'll kind of see how it goes. I really enjoy Scott Snyder. I really enjoy his work. So
0: I want to ask a couple of questions here so I understand. Now, this is Batman Eternal, and it's a weekly series.
1: It is.
0: You mentioned in the beginning James Gordon, and it sounds like it's a Jim Gordon story, but it isn't. I mean, how active in all of this? You mentioned the Spectre, you mentioned Hush. Is this a retelling of Hush for the New 52? Is this something completely different, and it's its own unique Batman story? Is it a Jim Gordon story? Just what is Batman Eternal?
1: I think it's... it's not unique. It's not a retelling of the Hush origin, or you know, for the 352. I'm sure they'll cover the Hush origin, but Batman knows who he is, and they have an interaction based on, you know, the previously, I think it was Batman RIP, where the, you know, character was, no, actually it was with the Jim Lee series where the character was first introduced, I think. But in a Jim Gordon story, it starts out as a Jim Gordon story. I think the first like 6 or 7 issues are all about Jim Gordon, him going to prison, and what the Bat family is doing to try to get him out of prison, how Barbara Gordon reacts. And so that's very interesting. And then the other components are kind of added in a little at a time. And so now we know that it's Hush who's behind the destabilization of Gotham. There's terrorist attacks supposedly coming. You know, the city is in basically complete anarchy. The mayor is given power to Bard, who's working for Hush. And so, you know, it's going to be, it was a slow moving story, and it was difficult to see how all the components were coming together. But now that they have, I think it's going to be interesting when Batman and Hush finally face off.
0: Sounds good. And there are so many different Batman titles. There's one that you can jump onto every single week. And it sounds like with this one being a weekly, you get a lot more action from Batman in this one title alone. So if you're not reading Batman, it sounds like Batman Eternal is one for you. Speaking of slow moving stories, I think we can both agree that it was well worth it to stick it out, to see how things would develop in every issue. There was a little something there that kept you going, kept you baited for the next issue, Earth 2. Now, one of the things I don't believe anyone saw coming was that, and spoiler alert, if you don't want to know, you might want to turn down the speaker right now, when it comes to the identity of the Earth 2 Batman. Go ahead, turn the speaker down. All right, cool. Here we go. The Earth 2 Batman, I don't think anyone expected that it would be Thomas Wayne. We've always thought the death of Thomas Wayne was key to the origin of Batman. Of course, it still was on Earth 2, but he actually lived. Could you talk a little bit about what happened and what was going on in Earth 2? And now we know that Earth 2 is going to be part of that Future's End spinoff that DC is going to have going on, and I think that's going to be a weekly as well. So are we going to see more of Thomas Wayne?
1: Yeah, I actually did anticipate Batman being Thomas Wayne based on what happened with the transition to 52. There was a series of comics that came out. Do you remember what it was called? Flashpoint. Yeah, yep. And Thomas Wayne was Batman in Flashpoint.
0: That's right.
1: And the costume was very similar to the Earth 2 character. Okay. So in Earth 2, Bruce is obviously dead after the invasion of Apocalypse.
0: Yeah.
1: And Thomas Wayne kind of picks up the mantle of the Bat, but he's a super-powered Batman in that he's pumped up on chemicals, and he's not a natural... it's almost like a Bane-type Batman. He doesn't have the rage of Bane. I mean, he does have more rage than the original Batman, but he also has super strength. And he's kind of a pivotal character working with Lois and Jimmy to kind of bring down the Superman character.
0: Lois being Red Tornado.
1: Red Tornado, yeah, bringing down the Superman character. The Kal-El Superman character, who we discover isn't actually Kal-El at the
0: spoiler end of the alert.
1: Series. Yeah, spoiler alert. So, and now it's moving into the 52 Future's End realm, where we find that in the last issue of Future Zone, they actually filled things in pretty well. All of the Earth 2 superheroes came to Earth 1 through some sort of dimensional rift because they lost the invasion of Earth 2, the forces from Apocalypse. And so they follow them through the hole in the, you know, transdimensional field. And in coming to Earth, you know, they bring this Earth under attack. And so all those superheroes from Earth 2, they detonate their ship to try to, you know, kill the forces of Apocalypse so they don't kill this Earth that they've fled to. And right before this happens, Brother Eye teleports them off their ship and puts them on the Brother Eye satellite. Mm-hmm. And so everyone on Earth 1 thinks that the heroes are dead, except for a few who are in the ships with the people shepherding the citizens of Earth 2 onto Earth. And so that was a really interesting development, one that I didn't see coming. They explained why now they're in the property of Cadmus. Cadmus has all the superheroes in there. Basically, we've been experimenting on them, trying to figure out what they can do to kind of replicate their powers.
0: Yeah, Cadmus has always been known for cloning.
1: Right.
0: You are in tune to Ink, where the pen is mightier than the sword. I'm your host, D, joined by Kevin, giving you a hearty dose of comic book shop talk. Our theme is Batman, and Kevin is now talking about Future's End and everything that's kind of Batman connected with Future's End.
1: Yeah, and the big thing with Future's End is we don't know where the Thomas Wayne Batman character is, if he died on Earth 2 before people fled, or if he is going to still be alive and appear in Future's End, which is this huge deal in the DC universe, and really going to, I think, be kind of like the first crisis-style mega event, you know, since the New 52.
0: Yeah, we haven't had anything like that, except for Forever Evil. I'd like to make a transition into Forever Evil, because what resulted from that, and again, spoiler alert, these stories have already been told, these issues have already hit the stands, but if you haven't gotten it, now is the time to turn the volume down or come back when you finish reading it. But we had the faux death demise of Dick Grayson, who is now no longer Robin in terms, or Nightwing, which he was, or Robin. He's no longer a sidekick in terms of costume character, but now he's undercover as Grayson. Now, having read only the first issue of the series, I think that there was a lot of action. It did appear, when you think Batman and the characters in the Bat universe and all of the gadgets and the money, you know, the being so extremely wealthy, Bruce being a playboy, Dick Grayson also having that quality as well. I mean, he was with Starfire, Barbara Gordon, I don't know how many other chicks that he was with. It seemed like a real natural extension for the character to now suddenly have guns, which normally you don't expect that from a Batman
1: character.
0: Does
1: he actually use them? Are they typical guns with bullets that he can actually use to kill people?
0: They were. Hmm. And that was a surprise. That he had to remove a gun before he got shot. He had to disarm a person. And the artwork was very clever, the way they showed him do it. It was a great first issue. It set up quite a bit. One of the things that I've often talked about, and we alluded to it earlier in talking about Batman's abilities, the Master of Disguise. And I don't think we've seen that yet in the New 52, but there is a reference to Matches Malone. Mm-hmm. And Matches Malone is one of the alter egos that Batman has. So you already are in on the inside, the center, the inner circle here. You know that Batman is working with Grayson, and eventually Matches Malone will show up. We also hear the name, the alter ego of Huntress, who is now an African-American woman. She's also working with him, but there could be some traitorous things going on with her and the organization that they're both working for. So a very interesting read. I think Grayson could be around for a while. It's different. I don't know if we ever get Nightwing back. But never say never, because as we'll talk about a little bit later on in talking about some of the top Batman stories, there have been some changes that you never thought would be reversed that actually did end up getting reversed. So if I had to give Grayson a number of stars, I would give it 4.5. It was a very solid intro to a brand new life for former Robin, former Nightwing, Dick Grayson.
1: Mm-hmm. The thing that I worry about with all these Bat titles, though, is that there's just too many, that it's saturation of the market. And, you know, the Batman is obviously the cash cow for DC, or one of them, you know, but there aren't a corresponding number of Superman titles and Superman offshoot characters. I mean, I know the Bat family is a lot bigger, but I think at some point it's going to start diluting the product. I mean, we've already seen it a little bit with the main titles, I feel like, with Scott Snyder. Like, his work on Batman Eternal has been great. His work with the Court of Owls series was fantastic. Death in the Family, I thought, or Death of the Family was terrible. I mean, not terrible, but I didn't really enjoy it.
0: The end, and there really was a Death in the Family as well.
1: That was
0: well
1: the previous,
0: Death,
1: yeah,
0: the
1: that
0: family.
1: Was when Jason Todd died, yeah.
0: Okay, okay.
1: But Death of the Family, the ending was bad, and I'm not sure if it was because he was just stretched too thin when he started, was working with, because that ended, and I think Batman Eternal started not too long, or no, 0 Hour started, and then Batman Eternal, and it just seems like the stories kind of got disjointed. 0 Hour wasn't that exciting. I didn't think it was very disjointed. I mean, in literally in 2 weeks, Gotham becomes this kind of post-apocalyptic city that you would see out of something like The Walking Dead, and you know, there's just no way that I thought that could have happened that quickly. I mean, the main protagonist was the Riddler, and he was the villain, and he shut down power to the city, and he did, you know, terrorize the city. But I mean, there were vines growing up buildings, and you know, cars covered in vegetation and whatnot. I mean, it was truly a post-apocalyptic scene, and I think it was something like 2 or 3 weeks had passed, you know, and I was kind of like, kind of took me back, and I said, well, wait a minute, that doesn't really make a lot of sense.
0: So your feeling is that although there are a lot of Batman titles, there mm-hmm. aren't a lot of quality Batman titles, or that they're running to the Batman well too much, and they need to pull back and focus on 3 series, because they actually did get rid of a couple mm-hmm. That were out there. There was the one that Tony Daniels was on. I thought that one was concluded.
1: No, that's still going, and it's okay. New people, but he was on Detective Comics.
0: Yeah,
1: and they still have Detective. It's a new story. And actually, Detective Comics has been one of the better Bat titles. They had a series recently where they introduced this new drug, and it was a real human story. And I can't remember what the name of the drug was offhand, but it basically immolated people. They caught on fire if they used it too much. And one of Batman's close friends who worked to save the city was killed. And it was a really touching story. And Matches Malone actually made an appearance in Detective Comics, and he protected a young boy whose father, I think it was in Detective, a young boy whose father was beating him. But Detective was actually a really good story. It's kind of like the main Bat titles, I feel like, that have become a little bit watered down. Like Court of Owls was fantastic. When I turned, where there was a part in there where he was in the maze, you know, fighting the Talon, and I turned the page, and I very few times in my life have I said, oh my God, in my head, you know, because he made it so you open the book and then you had to turn the page to see the maze, but then you turn the page back on to the story where it went. And so it was like you were reading in a maze.
0: That's cool.
1: Yeah,
0: that's cool.
1: It was really awesome. And then after that, it's just kind of been, you know, downhill. And Batman Eternal has been a spike, but I didn't enjoy 0 Hour. We'll see, you know, where the original Batman title goes. You know, I used to read Legends of the Dark Knight, Detective Comics, what was the there was several other Bat titles, you know, and now it seems like they've kind of, I don't know, branched out into all of these different, because there's a couple that I don't even buy anymore. You know, that I bought like the first 2 issues when the new 52 came out, so I've reduced kind of
0: Batman Incorporated, Batman and Robin, which was really interesting after the demise of Damian.
1: Right,
0: you have all these other characters that are paired with Batman, almost Brave and Bold mm-hmm. style.
1: Yeah,
0: and I've always liked Brave and the Bold.
1: That's actually a really good title too. Sorry, I now that I'm not making my point for myself. Batman and Robin is Peter J. Tomasi, who is a fantastic writer, and he did a lot of work with Green Lantern, and he's doing the Robin Rises saga now, but he's done that. He's paired Batman with a bunch of different people, Red Robin, Frankenstein, you know, and that was really interesting to
0: read. Some
1: really
0: cool stuff. So, yeah, they may go to the well too often, but who doesn't love Batman? Mm-hmm. More of Ink and your dose of comic book shop talk coming your way. Stand by. We'll be right back.

0: And we are back with you for the second golden, I forgot how you describe this edition of Ink, where the pen is mightier than the sword.
1: The platinum edition.
0: The platinum edition. Issue. That's right, with your host D and Kevin. And it's a very special Batman-themed show. And we thank you for listening here on ETIN, the Emerson Talk and Information Network. And now it's time to get into Fireside, which is a salute to the Fireside chat concept, and we've got some hot topics of discussion based on specific stories. And in this case with Batman, I think one of the standout stories, and there are so many when you consider 75 years worth of history, but I think The Killing Joke as a definitive origin story for Joker and seeing just how evil he could be, I think that will always be a standout story. But it also did prove that a lot of the things that you see and you take for granted that, oh yeah, they changed it, it'll never go back to being the same. But it can. After how many years of Barbara Gordon having been the Batgirl, she ended up paralyzed, mm-hmm. where she wasn't able to do all the acrobatics and all of that type of stuff that she was known for. And I would say that she has had more popularity as Oracle than she did as Batgirl.
1: Well, for a lot of us, we only know the character as Oracle. I mean, I think the Killing Joke's by Alan Moore, right? And if yep. I'm not mistaken, that was published, I want to say, in the 80s.
0: Yeah, The Killing Joke was Alan Moore, 1989.
1: Yeah, so that was before I started reading comics. So, you know, wow. My only experience with Barbara Gordon was as Oracle. Okay. And that's why it was so weird when the New 52 came around and she wasn't paralyzed and wasn't Oracle anymore.
0: Mm.
1: You know, because you think of some of the great Batman stories where Oracle's in Batman's ear helping him out, you know, solve a mystery, hack a computer, you know, what have you.
0: Which I thought was a great role for her. It not only helped Batman, she was a member of the Justice League.
1: Mm-hmm.
0: Then there was the whole team of Birds of Prey, which take your pick for which heroine or almost like anti-hero was helping out with the Birds of Prey. And they did a really good job. They even developed, or not that they developed it, but DC Comics did mention the martial arts style
1: mm-hmm.
0: that Barbara was able to employ. So she wasn't completely helpless, although she was paralyzed and in a wheelchair. And to have had that much development in a Batman supporting character and then just revert it all back is like, if you wait a minute, things can change in the Batman universe.
1: Yeah, and Birds of Prey was excellent. I think that was the one that I read. It was Gail Simone, who's a fantastic
0: she is.
1: Writer. You know, and she's also

0: manager, the point person for the entire team, kept them in contact, you know, that type of thing. So, yeah, I really did enjoy the Birds of Prey stuff.
1: And that all came out of the aftermath of the Killing Joke. And we also had losing Robin, Jason Todd. That happened in the Killing Joke as well.
0: No, Jason Todd was killed. That was death. Death in the Family.
1: Oh, okay.
0: Yeah, that was where Jason Todd died, and that was around the same time, I believe, it was in the '80s. And the way that happened, if I'm not mistaken, was they actually conducted a poll and had the readers determine whether or not he was going to be killed or not be killed. And apparently, the readers did not like Jason Todd.
1: And so, explain it then. If they didn't like him, then what made them decide to go back to that well? And again, this is a Batman supporting character, but the things that happen in the Bat Universe affect the entire DC Universe. Yeah. And he's back.
0: Mm-hmm. He's been back. I mean, Jason Todd started, I think he came back during the weekly 52 series that Geoff Johns wrote several years ago, which is really interesting. And he was part of a team with, I want to say, Kyle Rayner, Donna Troy, and he, that were traveling around the universe. I can't remember exactly. I think they were trying to like track down the monitor or something. I remember it being very entertaining, but I think that's when he, you know, initially came back. And then he turned into Red Hood, I believe, after that. And that's his incarnation now, or iteration now in the Bat Universe as
1: Red Hood. And he's got the Outlaws, which there are two former Titans. You know, I love the Titans. Two former Titans that are his teammates. I think the group is perfectly described as crazy, sexy, cool. But that's just me.
0: That's a TLC reference.
1: It is. And they are crazy, sexy, cool. So then that would mean that in addition to the Killing Joke, then I've already forgotten. Is it Death of the Family or Death?
0: Well, that's where it's confusing. Death in the Family is that's when Robin, Jason Todd, is killed. Death of the Family is the Scott Snyder opus where Joker returns after a long hiatus and essentially turns the Bat Family against each other.
1: Gotcha.
0: And it's really a disappointing ending because at the end of the series, or at the end of the arc, they're all sitting at a table and they have faces, like Joker has cut off their faces and they have them on a plate in front of them, but their faces are bandaged. And then it turns out, well, he didn't really cut off their faces. And, you know, only that happens is Alfred gets hit with some sort of like psychotropic drug and they end up kind of like fighting each other for a little bit under the influence of Joker. And then that was it. And I after I read it, I thought to myself, well, how was that the Death of the Family? Like, nothing major happened here. I mean,
1: well, didn't at some point you end up having what you didn't have to begin with? You had a fair fight between Jason and Joker. Did you get that?
0: I don't remember that. I don't remember that part. It could have happened. It was a couple of years ago.
1: And I think it wasn't that one of those stories that it wasn't self-contained, was it?
0: It was across all of the Bat titles.
1: Yeah, the crossovers. So can drive you crazy keeping up with those.
0: Yeah, but contrast that with Batman and Robin when it was being written by Grant Morrison, and he had Damian Wayne fight the Joker, and he, you know, beat the Joker with a crowbar, a la how the Joker killed Jason Todd in Death in the Family.
1: How ironic.
0: Yeah, and then, but then Joker turned the tables on Damian and actually got out of Arkham after he beat up Damian. It was really, so that was a really cool issue and story arc. That was another, and I don't remember if that was the Hush villain or not, but I think that was Black Mask who was the overarching person in that one, but.
1: And you're listening to the Platinum Edition of Ink, where the pen is mightier than the sword. Kevin and Dee here with you with your heavy dose of comic shop talk. And it's a Batman-themed show. We're talking about some of the top Batman stories out there. We've heard The Killing Joke. We've heard Death of the Family, Death in the Family, All in the Family, We Are Family, Sister Sledge. Not really. But there are a lot of them. And, of course, you can't deny the impact of The Dark Knight Returns.
0: Right.
1: Because I think that elements of that story have made it into the film. Batman universe.
0: Yeah.
1: You want to talk about Dark Knight Returns?
0: Well, I think Dark Knight Return is the piece de resistance when it comes to Batman graphic novels and Batman story arcs. I mean, it's Frank Miller. It's classic. You know, I guess another close one would be Batman Year One, which is also Frank Miller. But I mean, what a fantastic story. You have a mid-50s Batman who's declining in health. You have an older Superman. You have an older Selina Kyle. You have a Robin who's a female. You know, I mean, I've read this story many, many times, and it never gets old. It's a classic, and it's so brutal in its honesty. There's a nuclear war with the Soviet Union that Superman prevents, and you know, at one point

0: point, he's reduced to almost a skeleton, and he has to get above the nuclear cloud to, you know, feel the rays of the sun to recharge him. And then there's the epic Batman Superman showdown, you know, at the end, where Green Arrow has one arm and he's helping Batman fight Superman. And yeah, it's that's one of my favorites of all time. Actually, I think that was one of the first graphic novels that I read growing up that kind of got me hooked on Batman. I think I remember the time I was reading the comics. I think it was Detective Comics at the time, you know, but I wasn't a faithful Batman reader. And then I read that, and then I read Year One, which of course is the story of James Gordon's first year in Gotham City and Batman's first year as Batman, you know, also written by Frank Miller, which is extremely gritty as well. And you know, that got me hooked. They were, you know, down to earth. It was, you know, a true Batman detective story. There wasn't, you know, the superpowers that you see now, where Batman teams up with the Justice League or, right, you know, whomever. You know, it was a really, truly detective, gritty, crime oriented book. And that's what really kind of hooked me on the character.
1: So those are some of the key stories that we think you should check out if you haven't, and we do hope you've enjoyed them as much as we have. But let's now shift gears and go into Control Freak, which Control Freak is comics and video games, past and present. And I think for this edition, it hands down, if you want to talk about Batman and video games, you want to talk about the Arkham trilogy. That whole trilogy has been incredible. Coming after a decade of so-so games, graphically, content-wise, could have been based on a movie, but then the plot in the game would differ so much from the movie that you couldn't even really follow it and get into it. The Arkham trilogy really delivers. You always feel as if you're Batman. There are different moves that you can make that you will see a full motion video upon throwing a batarang in back of Mr. Freeze, and will that be successful? And when you are successful, it's great. The story is awesome. I will say, and this is spoiler alert, I never wanted to go here and give this away. I will say that in the second game, the demise of Joker is so incredibly powerful. Mm-hmm. When Joker's dead and Batman picks him up and walks off into the night with him, it was so appropriate. It just, as much as there's always been the good versus evil, the yin and yang, you get familiar with wanting to have the yin and yang. You can't have one without the other. And so the way that game ends will always give me chills, because it was perfect. It's a strange relationship that they've always had, Batman and Joker, and I think this definitely was that. You expect the hero to carry the damsel off. Uh-huh. You know, he's going to take care of the damsel. But there was a certain level of respect that was given to the Joker at the end of this one, and I thought that was awesome.
0: Hmm. That's so interesting. So what happened?
1: Well, the Joker ended up, there was a drug. It's kind of humorous at points, because the drug is inside of him, and it at one point made him like become inflated, almost Bane style. Mm-hmm. But it was eating him up on the inside, and so here was his last ditch effort to try to have a fight with Batman. It's hilarious. They're in a boxing ring and they're gonna have this boxing match, and he's getting even more and more inflated, and it was very cartoon styled. But over the course of the entire game, he's trying to get a cure for the drug that's in him and everything that's going on. So eventually he didn't get the cure. And so that was the end. I think Talia al Ghul, I think she had a hand in making sure that he didn't get it.
0: So what was the respect that was paid to him? Batman, did he treat his body a certain way? Did he?
1: He picked him up. Mm-hmm. And this is after battling, I don't know how many different villains. There's Scarecrow in here. There's Solomon Grundy in here. There's Clayface in here. There's so many different villains that are a part of the game. And then there are all the henchmen that Joker has. And so here he is. He's given his all to this boxing match, which is, it's absolutely hilarious. If you've got to find it on YouTube, after this boxing match, and Joker is, he's dying now. This is it for him. And it was kind of like a little bit of a touching moment where Batman realizes this is it for my arch nemesis. And you almost would think that's the end of the video game series, mm-hmm. but it's not, because the next one was a retelling kind of a year one type situation for Batman. And now we have Arkham Knight is going to be coming out, I think, next month. That one will be the closer of the trilogy. But yeah, he scoops up the Joker. He doesn't allow any of the authorities in Arkham to get near Joker. He is going to take Joker to his final resting place. Huh. And so they walk off, and that concludes the storyline portion of the game. And there's a lot more that you can do. You've opened up additional weapons, upgrades to what you've
0: got. Oh, so the trilogies are linked, and so you continue the same character through each one with the same abilities?
1: Well, they tweak it a little bit based on what you may have unlocked in one game, you'll have at the start of the next
0: one.
1: Right,
0: right.
1: So cool. It's that kind of thing, and then you can upgrade it from there.
0: Okay, I know nothing about video games, so to me that's revolutionary.
1: Yeah, we gotta get you into it, man. You would love this.
0: You can have the same weapons across video games?
1: Yeah, cool. Some cool stuff. But we're gonna take another break, and we will be back and have a discussion in our touchscreen portion and talk about comic properties on TV or film. Again, this is our Batman theme show of Ink, where the pen is mightier than the sword.

0: And we are back, Ink, where the pen is mightier than the sword, the Platinum Edition, as a tribute to the character Batman, 75 years of history, great stories, great video games, well, not always great video games, but recently, and now we're going to go into Touchscreen, which is the Batman property on TV or in film. And I have to admit, first and foremost, it was the 1960s Adam West, Burt Ward. That was the show that introduced me to Batman. It was in syndication on a local channel here in Boston. And that was my introduction to Batman as a character. And then you had the Super Friends, and Batman was prominently displayed there. And that's where I began, and then realized, you know, years later that in the comic books, there's a different kind of continuity. It was nothing at all like...
1: There's no, like, bat shark repellent in the comic books.
0: No. Or,
1: you know, Robin flapping around doing whatever he did in the 60s version.
0: Was definitely none of that. But, you know, I think one of the things I'd read, and that series, the 1960 series, is coming to Blu-ray and DVD. Mm. It may already be here. So don't quote me on it, but I know that it is coming because I was trying to price it. Mm-hmm. And it's all of the episodes. But they took the idea of Batgirl, Barbara Gordon, from the TV series.
1: Oh, I didn't know that.
0: That's yeah, she hadn't existed in the comics. Hmm. There was as luck would have it, there was another Batgirl who was the sidekick of Batwoman. Mm-hmm. But this was Betty Kane. Mm-hmm. And of course, then we ended up having Barbara Gordon, and Betty Kane was kind of retconned out because...
1: Well, the Kane family's into the... she's Batwoman now. The
0: yeah.
1: Ancestor.
0: She's yeah. back. Mm-hmm. Yeah. So funny how things turn out. But with that TV show, I mean... Man, I couldn't wait to get more of it. And now, looking back, as a kid, you were into all the action. You were into seeing Bruce and Dick go down the pole and make their conversion and then hop in the Batmobile and, you know, they speed off to
1: Gotham. See, I've never watched an entire episode of that show, and I always thought it was just super campy. I didn't know that there was the fun action version of it, too. I guess maybe I should give it a chance.
0: As a kid, you can't help it. Mm-hmm. That's what you get because you don't understand any of the humor.
1: Right.
0: And boy, is there a lot of campy, very funny stuff that's in there. And all of the guest villains, I'd once seen a YouTube video that featured every single, like, guest villain. They were really big names in Hollywood, in land of TV or in film. Milton Berle, Julie Newmar, Eartha Kitt, Frank Gorshin, Cesar Romero. They were all very big, popular names. And at the time, Adam West and Bruce Burt Ward, they were unknowns. Mm-hmm. They were new to the scene. So it's cool to look back on that show. Love that show. Any other comments on that in terms of your Batman experience in TV, film? What's notable for you?
1: I don't know. I think that growing up, for me anyway, it was Batman the Animated Series and then Batman Beyond, which is a fantastic comic now, by the way. If you're not reading Batman Beyond, you certainly should be.
0: Okay.
1: But yeah, I really enjoyed Batman the Animated Series. It was fantastic. It was gritty. It was real. It had great stories. It was written by some of the comic book artists too, if I remember correctly, like Paul Dini, who's a great storyteller.
0: Yeah.
1: And it was actually something I bonded over with my wife about when we met in 2004. We were on an archaeology dig together in Sicily. And I think somehow it came up about the Batman Animated Series, and she loved it and I loved it. And one of the things we used to do when we were in our young days with plenty of free time is we had the complete DVD set for like the first three seasons, and we would just sit and, you know, pop some of them in and watch them. I mean, there's the classic episode where all the villains are sitting around at a table and they're talking about how they almost got Batman, and it's like Killer Croc and Joker and Mad Hatter and Poison Ivy. I mean, I love that show. And Batman Beyond was fantastic too, with Terry McGinnis as Batman and Bruce as, you know, a 60s wheelchair bound billionaire who wants to continue the Bat legacy, and he does it, you know, vicariously through Terry, providing him all the equipment. And Terry was a really complex character because he was only in high school. He was almost like a Peter Parker kind of style Batman. And he had to balance, you know, his family life and his girlfriend with his, you know, commitments to Bruce and fighting crime. And it was a really interesting, fantastic show. I think that ran through 2001.
0: Yeah, it was on for a while. It wasn't bad. I was into it as well. The one that has me now, I'm introducing my son to it, is the Brave and the Bold. I love that show. I think it was awesome. I believe they're done because the way that the show plays out over all of the episodes, you get the feeling that there was a final episode. Mm-hmm. There was some kind of finality to all of the adventures that you see. But the Brave and the Bold as a comic series was always a team up. And it would be Batman teaming up with whomever, and you would get a closer look at the different characters in the DC universe, people you didn't know, but they were big names, whether it was Zatanna or Black Canary or maybe Aquaman or the Blackhawks or, you know, whoever it was. And so seeing that and that kind of comic book team up take place with these characters on TV and animated world, they do such a good job with the stories. It's almost kid friendly. You'll have to check the exact rating of the show, but for any child, I think it's a great introduction. Once you know, you think that it's age appropriate, it's a good introduction to Batman and the DC universe if you check out that particular animated series. Now, the other series that we should talk about live action is that we now have Gotham. Gotham premiered this past week, and it's not even an origin story of Batman. It's more the origin of Gotham. Mm-hmm. You do get introduced to Bruce Wayne. You get introduced to Selina Kyle. You get introduced to a future Penguin. But that's it. It's more of a crime drama. There's Detective Gordon, Jim Gordon is there. And it'll be interesting to see if that show can stay around, because one of the problems you have, I think Smallville is an exception where you know that the character is Superman and you never see Superman, but it's okay. Mm-hmm. I think Smallville lasted like, what, 10, 12 seasons or something like that?
1: Yeah, I never watched Smallville, but I know it was wildly successful. Yeah. I tried getting into it a couple times and I couldn't.
0: And neither could I, because I want to see Superman. Yeah. You know, I don't want to, why are we just dancing around this?
1: Well, that goes to a point which you made the other day, is why don't we have another Batman TV
0: just
1: show?
0: Give it to us. We go and we pay to see the movies. We'll definitely tune in faithfully to watch the show. I think the last time they tried this was Birds of Prey, the live action Birds of Prey. You have some flashback scenes that include Batman, but it was a show that was set in Gotham, different characters because it was the Birds of Prey team. So essentially in the end, you ended up with a Batgirl TV show, which that's kind of cool. Mm-hmm. But I didn't really expect that going in. It was one of those that was set up like, you know, Batman was going to somehow be a part of it, and that never played out. They stayed true to Birds of Prey, but having Gotham with no Batman, it may not last very long.
1: I've read terrible reviews, so I'm going to wait and maybe check it out if it lasts. I mean, it seemed like there were some good actors involved in it. I think someone from Sons of Anarchy, the guy from the OC, who was also in that cop drama, the LA-based cop drama, which was actually good. I think I watched a couple episodes of that. Jada Pinkett Smith is in it.
0: She's in it as well.
1: Yeah, so it seemed like there was a bunch of actors, but I basically read that, you know, it's overacted, overdramatized, and, you know, Batman's always lurking off screen, but they don't do an effective job of making that kind of like a hook or something rather than a distraction.
0: Yeah, the way it plays out is you see the Waynes are murdered, and then the Gotham City Police Department is so corrupt that to calm down all of the citizens of the city so everyone doesn't panic, because Wayne and Thomas and Martha Wayne had done so much for the city, they don't want panic on their hands. So they rush and pretty much frame someone else as the guy that murdered the Waynes. And you see Jim Gordon trying to fight that, mm-hmm. that no, this isn't the guy that really killed him. We've got to find the one who really did do it. And along the way, they end up to go to Fish Mooney, who is the queen pin of the city. She's the...
1: That's Jada Pinkett Smith's character.
0: Jada correct? Pinkett yeah. Smith's character, who runs pretty much all of... A little bit of the organized crime in the city. And she has the Penguin... She almost sets him up. By the end of it, you see that Jim Gordon didn't actually kill the Penguin. And we all know that he didn't, because we know how the story will play out. There will be a Penguin, and he'll be the boss of the organized crime in the city. But the way they set that up was kind of cool. We'll see that there are going to be problems as, did you kill this guy? You killed someone. And that's going to come back to hurt Jim Gordon. So there's a lot going on. There wasn't a lot of Batman elements to it. There were some Catwoman elements through Selina Kyle. She was always lurking in the background. She's got binoculars, and she actually witnessed the murder of the Waynes while Bruce Wayne falls to pieces, and then the police come and scoop him up. And Alfred is kind of cool in the series. He's not the button-down, smooth gentleman that we know him to be. You almost expect him to start dropping F-bombs at some point during it. It's just a very young Alfred.
1: Harkening back to his Special Forces days in the SAS?
0: Maybe. But we never know where they're going to take it, because I really did get a surprise with the murder of the Waynes and thinking, oh, okay, we get to see Joe Chill, you know, thinking that that's what was going to happen. And then the Gotham City Police Department framed somebody. Like, didn't see that coming. So if there are elements like that where you're familiar with the continuity enough, you're a big enough Batman fan that the side detour, the side road that they take really pulls you in, then maybe it could last for a little while, but time will tell. Well, we would like to thank you for joining us on the Platinum Edition of Ink, where the pen is mightier than the sword. I am Dee, joined by Kevin, giving you the dose of comic shop talk that you need. Yep. And my final words are, crime never pays. Those were the words of one of the Batman animated series. That's how they would always end it. But final words, Kevin.
1: So I just think next week, you know, I'd really like to talk about the new Jonathan Hickman run on the Avengers, which has been absolutely fantastic. Love it. It's actually the most exciting thing that I'm reading right now. So wow. I'd like to delve into that a little bit. And also, too, just a closing note on Batman. When you think about this character that's been around for how many years?
0: 75 years.
1: Think about the different iterations of the character. I mean, it was born in a time of fear and panic, World War II, you know, the Red Scares, all of these things with, you know, that were going on in this country. And heroes really represented something different now than they did back then. You know, I mean, they used to be inherently these fighters of evil, and many of these iterations, these villains were related to, you know, the villains that we fought in World War II. And think of just the evolution of these characters over time. Think about what Batman meant to different people in the 50s and the 60s. You know, how did it reflect the mom and pop Leave It to Beaver culture of the 50s? How did Batman reflect the, you know, free love culture of the 60s? You know, the decadence of the 70s and the 80s, and, you know, the kind of, I don't know, grunge Generation X factor of the 90s. I mean, there's a different Batman character for every generation, and that's what's so cool about having a character who's been along and around this much. You can talk to anybody from a 5-year-old to an 80 or, you know, 72-year-old, and they're going to tell you what Batman meant to them as a person, you know? And so that's what's really cool about the longevity of this character and why it's so important, you know, to the pop culture tapestry of this country, and why people today are still coming out in, you know, record numbers to see Batman, to read about Batman, and to, you know, listen to what he has to say, you know, about the state of America and about the state of the comic book industry.
0: And we know that we have another version of Batman coming soon, in a year or so, with Batman Superman Dawn of Justice. And we'll be talking about that in future editions. And we'll be talking about that in future editions of Ink. But I couldn't have put it any better, Kevin. Thank you very much. And thank you for tuning in to Ink, where the pen is mightier than the sword.
1: Indeed.

0: 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You're listening to ETIN, Emerson's Talk and Information Network. 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
5: Hello, friends.
4: I'm Alex. I'm here with my very dashing co-host, a handsome, dashing...
5: Well, I just get you tongue-tied, don't I? Hi, guys. This is Tyler. I think Alex wanted to say that.
4: Oh, goodness. I'm so... I don't know what's wrong with me tonight. Every night.
5: Must have been the weekend.
4: Yeah, it was a rough weekend. We are The Z-Word on ETIN. Our number to call is 617-824-8100. Or, as always, you can head on over to The Z-Word's Facebook page. It is Facebook/The Z-Word on ETIN. And if you are very shy and don't like to call in and have discussions with us, then you should drop us a line on the Facebook page, because we will surely read it on the air, because we are always on our computers.
5: Correct. It's as I am now.
4: as I am too, because we are going to go into our zombie news.
3: Zombie news.
4: So let's start off with our first article of the night. It's pretty cool. Tyler, do you want to explain it?
5: So basically what this guy did was he took all these like very famous movie posters such as Star Wars. We have Lord of the Rings, Edward Scissorhands, and he basically reimagined all of these as zombie movie posters. So, I mean, I posted it on the Z-Word website. And so the Star Wars one says Zombie, the Corpse Wars.
4: Yeah, so like this artist, his name is Matt Bush, and what he does is he, as an artist, takes iconic films and movie posters and he reimagines them if they were zombie films. My favorite actually is the Edward Scissorhands one, and it's called Deadward Scissorhands. If you're into art, if you're into zombies, then this is actually, and if you're into like iconic movies, like all these movies are really well known. Like Tyler was saying, we have Star Wars, Lord of the Rings, Edward Scissorhands, Alice in Wonderland, Sex in the City, which for all you girly girls out there, E.T., Fight of the Living Dead Club, which is a play on Fight Club, which I feel like every Emersonian out there would love, because I feel like everybody loves Fight Club.
5: Yeah, not even like, just Emerson.
4: Anybody. I don't even really like Fight Club.
5: I liked it.
4: We were just talking about how we never like agree, yeah, I know, or we right? always what agree is on this? Movies. That's a first.
5: Yeah, but I mean, these movie posters are actually really cool, and if these were for sale, I would definitely buy these as a poster.
4: I actually think they
5: are. In my dorm room. Really?
4: At the bottom of this page, there's actually... They're available on the site Neato Shop. Yeah, check that out. So they're actually... They are available. So if you're into it...
5: How much is it?
4: Oh, I think it depends.
5: Probably like $100.
4: Actually, Zombie Wars, The Corpse War is
5: $19.
4: So, guys... If you feel the need to go get yourself a iconic film poster that's, you know, zombified up. Reimagined, too. I mean, it's not like it's just zombies or like the characters of zombies. He like plays up with the words of the film and stuff. It's really neat. So you guys should check it out. I mean, it's not like fine art, but it's pretty.
5: Yeah.
4: It's actually one of the cooler takes on zombie art that I've seen.
5: They're all $20. Yeah.
4: Which isn't, you know. Weren't we just talking about how that zombie teddy bear for Valentine's Day was like 400?
5: Yeah. There's actually a lot more, too, if you go to the website. There's a whole bunch.
4: So they were just like taking a selection?
5: Yeah, those are just teases. They have everything. Wow, that's very interesting.
4: Tyler just got excited. Ha! I know what I'm getting you for Christmas next year.
5: For spring break.
4: I'm just going to get you like 10 of these since it'll only cost me like $200. It'd be like half the
5: cost. Yeah, only $200. That's fine.
4: Rock on.
5: Because I mean, yeah, that's how much I got your gift.
4: Yeah.
5: Did you get that, by the way?
4: No.
5: Oh. Must have been lost in the mail.
4: Must just never come. I'm hurt. Don't bring it up. It hurts me, okay? I'm waiting for a gift. Call in the number 617-824-8100. We're going to move on to our next article, which is really funny because actually it seems like this week when we were going over articles to talk about on the Z Word, a majority of them were about a article we talked about last week, which was about a emergency broadcast system being breached in Montana and somebody coming on and saying like the bodies of the dead are coming back to life. And if you were listening to our episode last week, then you definitely heard that article. That was the first really big article that we found when we were looking for articles this week. But another really big one that actually surprised me is here's the title of this article. Canada will never be a safe haven for zombies, assures dedicated Minister of Foreign Affairs. So apparently, Foreign Affairs Minister John Baird made an official announcement to the House of Commons that his countrymen need not live in fear anymore, as zombies are not welcome north of the border in Canada.
5: Well, I mean, I guess that's good. I guess that's good that they brought that up, so now we're sure that zombies aren't going to be a thing.
4: Oh,
5: I mean, and as back as your hometown, you can be happy that... Oh, yeah, guys, by the way, Alex is Canadian.
4: Shut up!
5: Just putting that out there.
4: Only half. Only half. So let's not talk about it. I'm
5: sorry.
4: I am also from Maine, which both are kind of not redeeming, yeah. Right? Like the combination of the two just hurts.
5: This is not doing too well right now.
4: But if this is true, if this zombie safe haven is non-existent in Canada, that means I'm going to cop to Canada in a zombie apocalypse.
5: I mean, that's the plan anyway, because we all know zombies can't do the cold.
4: Exactly. And Canada is quite frigid.
5: No, yeah.
4: I mean, Maine is 10 degrees colder than we are down here in Boston.
5: Oh, really?
4: Yeah. My hometown is actually 10 degrees colder on the reg. Yeah.
5: So, like, going to Boston's warm.
4: I know. Isn't that disturbing on so many levels?
5: Oh, my God. I'm sorry.
4: It's okay. It's something I've lived with. And that's why I'm in Boston most of the year. So yeah, this whole thing came about because I guess at the Canadian Member of Parliament meeting, This guy, Pat Martin, brings up to this John Baird. He asks him a question if he's working with his American counterparts to develop an international zombie strategy so that a zombie invasion does not turn into a zombie apocalypse.
5: I don't know why this is such a big concern.
4: Yeah.
5: I guess that's what they have to worry about in Canada. Really nothing.
4: I mean, if this is like a big topic of discussion at Parliament, I think you get some bigger issues.
5: There's like a huge article on it, too.
4: I know.
5: This article is not even short, too.
4: I'm telling you, too, that there was like 10 articles on this at least. Like when I'm going through, I'm like, okay, Canada, Montana emergency broadcast system, Canada.
5: Wow.
4: And I just didn't understand. I mean, it's really funny. Like it's more funny than anything because Canada has taken it so seriously.
5: Yeah, granted, too, I would like to hear about this instead of like, oh, 50 people died in Canada this week due to gun violence. Let's talk about the politics of gun violence. Like, all right, no, I'd rather talk about this any day of the week.
4: I'd rather talk about zombies than anything else. I mean, really, it's the discussion that you want to have in general anyway, because I mean, I always want to talk about it. But really, I guess they, you know, I've been talking about this because of a couple of years ago, the CDC in the United States posting their Zombie Preparedness 101.
5: Canada's trying to hop on board
4: Canada
5: with that.
4: Not only is trying to hop on board with that, but is so late to the game. Like, that came out years ago, and now all of a sudden they're like, yo.
5: Zombies are still a thing, right? Okay, cool.
4: The United States is on this? All right, we gotta get on this. Like, you are 4 years late, Canada. Stop. Like, calm down. Like, you should have been talking about this a long time ago. If you were in, like, it's, they're taking it so seriously. It's so funny. so seriously.
6: Yeah.
4: So it hurts. So that was like the big article.
5: So that was that.
4: But no, it's like a serious thing. On a lighter note, our next article is actually really cool because I own this app. An Omaha woman lost 25 pounds running from zombies. And the app, you may ask, is called Zombies Run. I'm pretty sure we've actually discussed it on this show a couple semesters ago.
6: Did we?
4: Well,
6: I wasn't there, so.
4: You weren't. So for Tyler's sake and for any new listeners of the show, Zombies Run is actually a really cool app because it's a fitness app. I mean, nowadays, we're all bombarded with apps. You have like MyFitnessPal, which is free. You have like Nike Training, which you can get for free. Well, Zombies Run costs, I think it was $8 for me to get the app.
5: Eight? Wow. Yes. I mean, that's expensive for an app.
4: It is. But the thing is I heard a lot of good things about this app. So the app itself is a audio like landscape type of storytelling situation. You are runner number 5 in a zombie apocalypse, and basically...
5: Why not one?
4: Well, because they have...
5: Were they already taken
4: one
5: up?
4: And four taken up. Okay. And the thing is the original runner number 5 died. You find out that she died like early on in this whole shindig. But you're runner number 5, and you're constantly picking up materials as you go, like first aid kits and clothing and all this stuff, and you basically just go through different levels of this story, and it just keeps progressing and progressing. I actually use it at the gym, and I was telling Tyler before we went up that it's a kind of slow paced game, or you know, audiobook. Yeah. It's not really a game, it's more of a, like an audio, like it's just to keep your head preoccupied. And if you like a lot going on at the gym, if you like loud music or you like the TV blaring in your ears, then it's kind of very slow.
5: But, yeah, but they do say there, yeah, during the lull times, you can actually play your own music.
4: Which I haven't figured out how to do yet.
5: Yeah.
4: Embarrassing.
5: So, I mean, yeah, I guess at the same time it is slow, but at the same time, too, if you keep with it, this girl says she signed up for 5Ks, mm-hmm. For Warrior Dashes. Which
4: 25
5: are,
4: pounds.
5: Yeah, 25 pounds, and how long did it say?
4: Anyway,
5: doesn't say.
4: No, but I mean, like 25 pounds, no matter how long the time period. I mean, it's probably took her a little bit of time, but the thing is that
5: it keeps her motivated.
4: It
5: that's
4: does.
5: That's what matters.
4: And if you actually go on the Zombies Run website, because they actually have a website, if you go on there, you'll find a bunch of testimonials about this game.
5: Yeah.
4: Like, it's a serious game. It motivates me when I'm in the mood for it. Again, I'd probably rather listen to some Passion Pit or some Skrillex while I'm at the gym. But it's a pretty cool app. So if you guys are interested in it, I know we've talked about it before, but you should definitely check it out if you have the $8 to blow, if you want to blow $8 on this. It's one of the cooler apps I think we've ever talked about on this show. In all honesty. But we have to go up for a quick break. When we get back, we have a couple more articles to talk about, and then we're going to go to our Weapon of the Week. So we are the Z Word on ETIN. Stick around. We are back on the Z Word on ETIN. Tyler, do you want to tell them what song that was? Because I'm pretty sure you picked that song.
5: Yeah, Till I Collapse. And guys, please check out the Facebook page, because Alex was doing pretty funky dance moves, and I did actually get it on camera. So
4: he did. I mean,
5: it was pretty interesting. It's worth a look.
4: Really? You might honestly think to yourself, you're wondering, you're like, what do they do in between these breaks on the Z Word? Well, sometimes.
5: Not much. Just to start off with that, not much.
4: It's pretty mindless, kind of like the topic we discuss every week. Mindless, yeah. And ridiculous. And amazing. Just throw that out there.
5: And amazing.
4: So on that topic, we're the Z Word on ETAN. Our number to call is 617-824-8100, or you can head over to the Facebook page, because apparently that's where my video is going up right now. It's facebook.com/TheZWordOnETIN. So we're going to get right back into our zombie news, and then we're going to head over to our Weapon of the Week. Our next article we were actually going to do last week, but we ran out of time, so we're going to do it this week, because actually it kind of works out with the theme of the night, because you will see. Ambiguous, I know, but just
5: anyway,
4: trust us.
5: So this is How to Survive a George Romero Zombie Movie.
4: And it's amazing, because everything in this is accurate. The first one, there's 10 things. First, find a big vehicle. And hilarious, because the big vehicle that they have a picture of in this is of Dead Reckoning, which is in Land of the Dead, which is our movie of the week tonight.
5: Spoiler alert.
4: Which is why we are doing Romero, because we kind of love him. Our second
5: Romero. Second one doesn't really make sense to me.
4: Yeah, don't
5: You have to kind of read into it.
4: Don't go near anyone resembling a subtext. So here's the little, you know, description underneath. If you notice that your survival companions somehow seem representative of some bigger social message, say the hubris of science or the state of race relations in 1960s America, run like hell. Chances are that some unseen force is going to send a wave of zombies their way. You're probably not going to want to survive. Which actually is kind of funny, because this reminded me of The Walking Dead and the CDC guy in the beginning of the first season. It's like, yeah, he was kind of the guy of science, and look what happened to him. He blew himself up with the CDC. So good job. That's actually true. Number three, wear a helmet. So
5: that just goes in life. Always wear protection.
4: I mean, really, always wear protection. You can use that in so many aspects of your life, so just think about it that way. It's a pretty legit statement.
5: Helmets are great. And you won't look like an idiot.
4: I know. So number four, don't use racial epithets or anything misogynistic. Big words for me tonight. I can't handle it. General rule you should follow to be a worthwhile human being, actually, is what it exactly says. Because yeah. Seriously, and then there, it's another photo of a friend of ours from tonight's zombie review. It's Kaufman from Land of the Dead, and he's just a
5: Dennis
4: jerk.
5: Hopper.
4: Dennis Hopper.
5: Son of a gun.
4: We'll get into that later. It's quite interesting. So yeah, don't do anything. Don't be near people like that. If you're shooting an automatic weapon, aim high is number five. True fact, because you kind of just want to get the head in general. If you can't shoot a gun for crap, you just go for the head.
5: But you know what? I think this is false, because, I mean, if you have an automatic weapon, that means that the recoil is going to be pushing upwards anyway. So if you aim low, the recoil will push you up anyway. So if you start high, you're not going to hit them.
4: Fine, Tyler.
5: I'm just saying, loophole.
4: Loophole, actually.
5: I would say if you're holding like a semi-automatic weapon, aim high.
4: All right. Well,
5: that fair?
4: It's up to debate here. I mean, this isn't set rules. It's pretty accurate. I mean, and this could really be applied to any zombie movie, but I like how it's the How to Survive a George Romero zombie movie, because then it kind of just basically runs off to everything else. Number six, try to find some joy amidst the apocalypse. I love this because it reminds me of Dawn of the Dead, everybody shopping at mall, playing basketball. Yeah, have fun while you're in it, because it's going to be a long time before you see another human being and like enjoy your life. So just have fun with it. Number seven, have basic weapons as backup, which we are big fans of here at the Z Word.
5: Yes, we are.
4: Because they're going to be your best friend. When all else fails, a basic weapon will do you some good. Number eight, remember that zombies can be useful. Seems counterintuitive, but with no immediate solutions in the apocalypse available, it's important to keep an open mind, because they aren't dumb. You can teach them to do stuff. Case in point, the movie Fido, they became your pets and your slaves, and they actually were quite awesome for that use. So always keep in mind that zombies, I mean, if you have the right mind, they can be good. Number nine, fortify yourself in an enclosed but open space, like a mall.
5: I mean, yeah, that goes for all of Romero's movies.
4: In a mall.
5: Even Land of the Dead, they're in a mall.
4: Yeah.
5: The little bottom place of the green.
4: Yeah. No, you're right.
5: There are a lot of malls in Romero.
4: Romero likes malls. What does that say about him? That he's a brainiac? That he's smarter than us? I mean, there's something about a mall that's good, so.
5: A lot of girls go to the mall.
4: You would say
5: that. Those were the mall. Those were to go.
4: That would be your perk.
5: That's how you pick up chicks. Out over to the mall.
4: Number 10, and never underestimate a Hare Krishna or Hare Krishna zombie. That is actually a fact, because in the original Dawn of the Dead, that zombie came and got them no matter what they did. So watch out for them. Those are our Romero tips. Do you want to put that on the Z Word Facebook page?
5: Didn't post, but it is now.
4: Good.
5: It's on now.
4: All right, and really, really quick, we have just enough time for one more article.
5: Okay.
4: Ace Hardware employee may lose his job after he participated in a zombie documentary that was sent to Sundance. The documentary was called When the Zombies Come. It was primarily filmed at an Ace Hardware store. It filmed a bunch of the employees there talking about a zombie apocalypse and how cool it would be to be in the Ace Hardware store during a zombie apocalypse, which actually really is a good idea, because Ace Hardware, you know, you got all the tools there, but you also got refreshments there. You got a lot of stuff there, a lot of usable stuff.
5: I mean, and like, what happened is, later in the article, he says this guy was fired from his job.
4: I think his name was Warner. His last name was Warner. So they refer to him as Warner throughout this whole thing.
5: Was fired from his job because of the things that he was saying. He called some customers stupid.
4: Yeah. He said nursing home residents were easy targets. He also did, in another article I read, he said that he wouldn't accept young children or elderly into his group because they would hold them back.
5: What that kind of shows is, yeah, they got fired for that and they got really upset about that. Ace Hardware did. Mm-hmm. And that kind of goes in between the hardcore zombie fans and the socially acceptable zombie fans. Like in the socially acceptable movie, such as Warm Bodies, it's okay to not kill the zombies because, hey, we have sympathy for them. But like, once again, the George Romero zombie movies, we say, kill everybody, kill everything. And that's more of like the hardcore zombie fans, like the realistic zombie fans.
4: Like Guy at Ace Hardware, Warner at
5: exactly.
4: Ace Hardware.
5: Exactly. And so I guess you can kind of still see the political
4: backlash of it. Yeah. I mean, he ended up losing his job, which sucks. But work at an Ace Hardware, dude. It's all right.
5: Yeah, he got into Sundance. You'll be okay. I wouldn't be too upset.
4: I know. It ended up getting into Sundance. So if you do pay attention to Sundance, keep your eye out for When the Zombies Come. It will be the documentary that's featured there, and you will have all the inside scoop about the situation with that. So we're running close to time, so we are going to head over into our Weapon of the Week.
3: Weapon of the Week.
4: So what's our Weapon of the Week, Tyler? You want to tell them about it?
5: Yes, our Weapon of the Week is, I'm just pulling up right now.
4: Yeah, it's called the Mac Daddy O.
5: Yeah.
4: So why don't I tell you about it?
5: All right.
4: This is literally the description. It says, talk about a chopstick. The ZT Mac Daddy O is a 42 inches of hacking and slashing fury modeled after the Chinese Great Sword, or Dadeo. There is no ancient Chinese secret here. Just a 2-foot blade, flat ground to an edge from 1/4 of an inch, 5,160 steel, yielding 4 pounds of cutting momentum that could almost certainly decapitate a unicorn. Yeah.
5: And it's definitely light. 4 pounds is not heavy at all for a blade.
4: No. And you should see this thing. It is...
5: I know you picked it for the name, too.
4: Mac Daddy-O, of course. Isn't that kind of the reasoning behind most of my choices? I mean, yeah. Kind of like you. You would go to a mall because there's girls in them. I choose Mac Daddy-O for a weapon because I like the name. It's just one of those things. No, it really is a cool weapon. Actually, this website that we found this weapon on is called zombietools.net. And if you look through their arsenal of knives, it is nuts, the kind of stuff they have.
5: Pretty insane. Like, all these things, they all look very similar, but
4: then again,
5: they're ridiculous. Like, there's this one, the Mac Daddy O, for instance. It goes for $440.
4: This is a serious weapon for the serious zombie collector. I know my brother has an arsenal of weapons that he's saving for the zombie apocalypse. But seriously, if you were ever to consider, I mean, we've been talking about useful items for weeks now. Last semester, this semester, we've been talking about things that are kind of like day-to-day that you could pick up and use one purpose but then have it for another. This is just sheer brilliance in a like knife, in a real weapon.
5: And I think this is so expensive because a lot of the things, swords that you buy online, are usually replicas. They're usually made out of like aluminum and fake, and they're not very sharp as it is. But yeah, I mean, as you can see, this sword, as the price states, is very durable and it's very lethal.
4: Zombietools.net is a very serious website. They're not screwing around with their tools here.
5: It scares me a little bit.
4: It scares me more that people come up with these things and create these weapons.
5: Exactly.
4: But I mean, ultimately, I'm going to be going to them in the zombie apocalypse, like, get me a Mac Daddy O.
5: It also scares me that there's such a demand for this.
4: Yeah. I mean, if I wanted to keep an arsenal, I'd probably be on top of it. I just don't. I live in an apartment.
5: Yeah, we're college.
4: Maybe when I have my own place, I'll get myself an arsenal and just not tell anybody about it. I'll be on Doomsday Preppers, don't worry. You just keep an eye out for me. We gotta go to break. When we get back, we're gonna get into the ridiculous episode that was The Walking Dead this Sunday.
5: Wow.
4: If you saw it, you know what we're talking about. You better call in when we discuss it. 617-824-8100 is the number. We are the Z Word on ETIN. Saturate. This is the Z Word on ETIN. That was Chevelle with the clincher, which is how I felt about last night's episode, or the night before's episode of The Walking Dead. Big clincher moment at the end of that episode, but before we get to that, we should probably talk about the rest of the episode. If at any point you want to call in, maybe you watch this episode too and you want to discuss it with us, because there is quite a bit to discuss. The number is 617-824-8100, or you can head on over to the Z Word's Facebook page. It is facebook.com/thezword on ETIN. So let's get into The Walking Dead and the madness that it was Sunday night. So it's the second episode of the third season since the mid-season finale. So it's episode 10 of season 3. And it started off with, again, we ended with Rick seeing Ghost Lori hanging out in the prison. And it took back off where he's walking around outside and sees her again and, you know, goes to find her. And with everybody staring at him like he's a nut job while he's walking away from the prison.
5: And once again, this is Rick going even more and more crazy into it. And getting more and more crazy. And you know he's going to have to break by the end of the season. Something's going to have to happen that he either finds...
4: peace?
5: Yeah, finds peace with the fact that he killed everybody. Or with the fact that everybody died. Or he's just going to go completely crazy. And hopefully that they don't kill off the main characters. I'm going to hope he finds peace.
4: I'm going to go with no.
5: Even in the comic book, like, he still carried around the phone.
4: Yeah.
5: That he had... that he talked to Lori and Shane with. He still carried that phone around. So,
4: yeah.
5: Like, I don't think this really will ever leave Rick, but he's going to have to do something right now because, yeah, he goes to find Lori right here,
4: mm-hmm.
5: and he's running all crazy. Michonne's, like, following him, like, what are you doing?
4: Mm-hmm.
5: Michonne's getting freaked out, and, yeah, he's out of the group right now.
4: Yeah, he is. Also, worth mentioning, because they don't really talk about it in the episode, but it was a... kind of a observation on our end. Tyrese and his group have left for this episode. We don't know where they went. We know Rick freaked them out in the beginning or the end of last

0: at all. Like, come on, at least bring him up, at least talk about it. But no, they just don't even mention it.
1: You're
0: they just
1: so,
0: act like
1: so hung up on Tyrese.
0: They act like he wasn't even there, and he's like, it's Tyrese. He's a big part, and we know he's going to be coming back, and they're trying to act like he's not, but we know that he's going to be coming back. So why not at least just mention it?
1: Yeah.
0: Okay, I guess you only have 40 minutes to say this whole tell this whole story, so it's not worth it.
1: That's very true. So, and we only have 10 minutes to discuss this episode, which is another pain in the butt. So, you know, after we have Glenn dealing with this kind of crossroads of trying to figure out how to lead the group, but then he's failing, kind of, and Herschel is seeing it. Him and Maggie are still fighting. He thought that something happened between Maggie and the governor. She gives him the sense of relief by telling him nothing happened, and then gets like super angry and just doesn't want to speak to him. So there's some situation with that. Also, governor is trying to weed out some of his true friends in this episode. He goes to Andrea and tries to tell her, like, yeah, you should lead our group because they trust you. Tells her all these sweet things. And then what does he do?
0: Yeah.
1: Goes to Milton and tells him, I don't trust her.
0: Yeah.
1: And would you take a bullet for me, Milton? He's like, yeah, I would. He's an idiot. Milton's an idiot.
0: Milton wouldn't. I think Milton was lying to her. I think he was just saying, like,
1: Milton kind of has to.
0: He's in between like a rock and a hard place. He's too big of a wimp to do anything for himself or to go out on himself on his own. And like, he can't do anything now because like, what's he going to do? He's going to not help the governor? He has to. So right. Yeah. He's in between a rock and a hard
1: place.
0: He's
1: too in deep with the governor.
0: Like, exactly.
1: He at this point, he can't leave. He saw also what happened to Merle.
0: Yeah.
1: So I think at this point, like, he is very, and rightly so, he's afraid of the governor. He's afraid of what he's going to do. So that's going on between.
0: But right now, yeah, Andrea, we talked about this. She's a pawn. That's all she is. That's all she will be. And hopefully she gets taken out sooner or later because I hate her.
1: We all do. She's a derp. It always comes back to Andrea's a derp, and she just doesn't. I think she's just so confused and thinks that she's way more independent than she really is.
0: She's such an idiot.
1: Anyway, and then we switch over to, you know, so much is happening in this episode. We then switch over to Merle and Daryl, and basically they're going off on their own in the woods because they have left the group because Merle is not, you know, allowed to go back to the group. But what happens is they're walking through the woods and Daryl hears a child crying. A baby. And so what happens is him and Merle find this group of people trying to fend off zombies, and they're being overrun at this point. They have a baby with them. So what does Daryl do? Being the stand-up guy that Daryl has become over the seasons, he goes to help these people. Merle then joins in, but he's kind of...
0: He's reluctant. He's like, why are we doing this?
1: Yeah, he's not into it. And at the end of it, Merle tries to rob these people, and Daryl steps in and threatens him.
0: I think this is where we can learn the idea that actions speak louder than words, because they were having a conversation earlier and Merle's like, hey, like, you know where you came from. You're not like these guys. Like, what are you, like some loser, like defending these people? And then you can see like Daryl actually steps in. He defends these people. He holds a gun to Merle's head. So Merle's like, all right, we'll play by your rules. We'll get out. And yeah, I think he kind of grows a little bit more respect for him too, that he's like, he's not so much of a baby. And like, because Merle is kind of like his father figure, even though he was never around either.
1: Right.
0: But he's glad that he's growing up and he can take care of himself. So he gains a little bit of respect for him there in that aspect.
1: And they have a moment where Daryl's shirt gets ripped and you see these scars that Daryl obviously obtained from their father when they were younger, and Merle's like, you know, you too. And it almost, you know, while we all love to hate Merle because he's such a jerk in all the time, it was kind of this moment where it just, like, you know, re-signifies, you know, they're brothers, they have that bond, they're two different types of people, but you see this little tinge of good in Merle after he sees Daryl kind of do this.
0: You do.
1: And you kind of have hope. I'm wondering now, I'm like, I've wanted Merle to die since the beginning of the season. Now I'm starting to think, like, what if they let him live?
0: I think, because I think what Daryl does is it keeps Merle in line.
1: Yeah.
0: Like, he's a good influence on Merle, and he's able to keep him in line.
1: They have a very great relationship in a weird way because...
0: Because it's so bad.
1: Yeah, but it, in a way, it's so bad, it's good, because Merle is, like, they are complete opposites at this point. They used to be more like each other, but now they're such opposites, but it's almost, like, good for each other. Like, they set each other off. So you see that whole thing happen. So Rick and Herschel, then we go back to the prison, and this is all kind of moving kind of slowly. Rick and Herschel have a one-on-one, and Rick basically tells him that he's been seeing Lori, he's been seeing

0: Shane, he's been seeing all these people. Herschel tells him, like, yo, you need to have some peace with this stuff. And Rick's like, yeah, but I gotta go. Like, I gotta go back and, like, figure all this out.
1: Yeah, it kind of seems like Rick is kind of heat-stroked right now.
0: Yeah. Like, something's really very wrong.
1: Yeah, he's not making any sense in his talking, and he's very sweaty looking. He looks out of breath. He doesn't really look like he's all there.
0: Yeah.
1: So, yeah, something's going up with Rick, and that needs to be figured out, as we were talking about before.
0: Exactly. So then, that was 45 minutes of this episode. Yeah. And then in the last 15 minutes, everything goes downhill. So, through this episode, we see Axel hitting on Carol. Axel's the last surviving member of the original prison group they find. And you start to like Axel. You're like, all right, he's actually trying. He's trying to be a functioning part of the group. He's really not that bad of a guy. You know, got caught with a weapon and before he went to jail. And him and Carol outside talking while Herschel has a discussion with Rick. And all of a sudden, Axel's mid-conversation gets shot in the head.
1: Just so out of
0: nowhere. It was the most ridiculous, one of the most ridiculous things that I've ever seen on The Walking Dead. I think mostly everybody else can agree. It was very shocking. And it's the governor. The governor and his group attacked the prison.
1: I mean, initially, I thought it was Carl playing around with the gun.
0: Me too!
1: And the gun went off. I'm like, no way, Carl just killed Axel.
0: They switch over to, they have a point of view from Carol and Axel, and it's Carl over there with Beth, and he's holding a gun, and he kind of falls down because Beth throws him on the ground. But then you see the governor and a bunch of his henchmen, and they are just shooting at the prison. And then, out of nowhere, a truck comes into the scene, it drives through the prison gates, and it unleashes all these zombies. A black figure, like somebody just covered in black clothing, black mask, runs out of the truck and leaves. You have no idea who this person is, but they just unleashed a bunch of zombies. Herschel's out in the friggin' field just like dying, like, God, like, I don't have any crutches and I'm in the middle of the field with zombies. Luckily, nobody except Axel dies. So that's the bonus part of this. The governor and his people leave. A couple of them die beforehand.
1: I think just one of them. Just one in the guard tower. Yeah.
0: It was ridiculous.
1: I mean, this needed to happen. They needed to attack the prison. They needed to show the prison, hey, we have the upper hand on you here. I mean, you see this in everything. Mm-hmm. The bad guys get the upper hand at first. It makes the lower guys like think about what they've done. And then you'll see the good guys or the prisoners will go to Woodbury and then they will kill Woodbury.
0: Yeah.
1: That's what's going to happen.
0: They're going to have to. And also worth noting, Daryl and Merle come back
1: at this point, too.
0: Luckily for Rick, because Rick's getting ambushed by zombies because he's on the wrong side of the fence chasing ghosts. So he, you know, out of nowhere, Merle and Daryl show back up.
1: Very conveniently.
0: I know. And, crap, we have to go to break. But anyway, really quick. So things to think about. You know, the governor and Rick are now at each other's throats and things have gone very serious, very quick. We have the Dixon brothers back, but we got to wonder what they're going to do about Merle. Maggie and Glenn had a moment where they connected right at the end, and she actually acknowledges his presence, and they have a very loving touch. Maybe things will get better with them.
1: They will. They will.
0: They have to. It's Maggie and Glenn. They're like the surviving young couple that can actually reproduce and keep this zombie apocalypse from getting too in.
1: Exactly.
0: But we have to go to break. That was The Walking Dead, so we're waiting next episode. We're going to go to break, and we're going to come back, and we're going to talk about Romero's Land of the Dead. The number to call is 617-824-8100 if at any point you want to join in on the conversation. We are the Z Word, and we are on ETIN. That's Blink-182 with Up All Night. You are listening to the Z Word on ETIN. And, you know what I just realized?
1: What?
0: We didn't play our sweet intro for The Walking Dead.
1: Oh my God, I blame you, because you know you're in control.
0: You know what we are going to play?
1: What?
0: Our sweet intro for Zombie Review.
1: Sweet.
2: Zombie Review.
0: How did I miss that?
1: I don't know.
0: That hurts me.
1: How do we miss that?
0: I'm so sorry. Wait, can we just play it just to play it?
1: All right.
0: All right, guys. This is our sweet intro for The Walking Dead.
1: It's so cool.
2: Let's talk walkers.
0: Oh my God, it hurts me that I missed that. All right. So now that I got that out of my system, I feel so much better. So let's get into our review of the night. It was Land of the Dead. It was Romero. Pretty sure it came out in
1: 2005.
0: Yeah.
1: Wow. Pretty 8 years ago. That's crazy.
0: It doesn't feel that long ago.
1: No.
0: I feel like it was yesterday that I watched it for the first time. So do you wanna kick it off and start talking about it?
1: Yeah. So basically, this movie starts off years after the zombie apocalypse. We're talking like 10, 20 years. It doesn't really specify, but a whole while after the zombie apocalypse. And basically what happens is, I'm pretty sure the city is Pittsburgh. They never really say it, but
0: yeah,
1: that's the only city I imagine that's like circled by rivers. Yeah, that's the only that's the only city that's really like that.
0: We'll go with it, yeah.
1: But so basically they fortified this. They have all sides covered with rivers, and they have this one place called like the Neck or the Choke. And that's the only land access. But they have this fortified city where there's two different classes. There's the upper class, and then there's the lower class. There's no middle class here.
0: Right, and the lower class people live in what they call the base.
1: Yeah.
0: The upper class live in a very nice fortified mall called Fiddler's Green.
1: And it's not even a mall. It's like this, it's a mall at the bottom, but it's like this huge...
0: Tower,
1: yeah.
0: Sears Tower style. Like,
1: exactly.
0: It's beautiful. Run by a lovely man named Kaufman, played by Dennis Hopper.
1: And yeah, it's very weird because in this mall, it's like very modern and it's nothing like the zombie apocalypse. But right outside of it, the streets are barren. All these other buildings aren't, like, that doesn't make sense to me. Like, there's a lower class, but like no one else is fortifying these buildings in the city. All the buildings are just barren.
0: I don't know. Yeah, I really don't know. Like, I don't know if it's just how it was left after years and years and years, if that was just like nobody ever thought to rebuild and that was just what ended up. But there's a lottery to get into Fiddler's Green. That's the weird thing. So there's a lottery for people to be able to live in Fiddler's Green. There's like an upper class group of individuals who live there, and then every so often they do the lottery. So basically the story, it follows... what's the main guy's name?
1: Riley.
0: It follows a guy named Riley,
1: played by Simon Baker,
0: who is just so cute. And he basically runs as his day-to-day for getting supplies for Fiddler's Green. That's how he makes his big bucks. And he has a friend, Charlie, who's so adorable. He's kind of... I think he's autistic in a way. He might be, like, mentally...
1: It's not even, it doesn't come off as autistic. Maybe like Asperger's, but...
0: Yeah, some type of form of, mental illness. But he's the sweetest guy.
1: Yeah, he's just kind of like, he's slow.
0: Right. So Riley's big thing this movie is that he's retiring. This night that they focus on is his last night. He will be retiring from running supplies. And that's...
1: We should probably mention, what his job is to go and get food from... these zombie overrun cities and bring them back, and basically, like canned foods, bring them back so people can have food.
0: So he deals with the zombies on the rig because it's a good job for somebody who lives on base.
1: Exactly.
0: And he gets to interact with the people at Fiddler's Green. So a lot of the people that do these supply runs actually get to come in contact with Kaufman and come in contact with the people. So he's making these runs. Also worth mentioning, the zombies in this movie have adapted since Night of the Living Dead, where they are almost remembering things from their past and doing like habitual things. There's this one zombie they follow this whole movie.
1: It's called Big Daddy.
0: Big Daddy, and he is basically like a gas attendant. Like, he pumps gas. So in the movie, the first thing you see him do is trying to like pump gas in a car. I think he's like an auto shop guy. He might not just pump gas. He's like an auto shop guy. But worth noting, throughout this whole movie, there's two stories. There's a story about a guy named Cholo who knows Riley. Cholo wants to get into Fiddler's Green. Kaufman won't let him. So Cholo makes off with this awesome big vehicle, Dead Reckoning. And Riley has to go get him for Kaufman. Kaufman will give him a reward if he does it. He also just wants his very expensive piece of machinery back, because Dead Reckoning is totally decked out.
1: Yeah.
0: The other part of the story is that the zombies in the story are becoming more and more, they're starting to learn things. And they're learning how to get... Their mission is to get to the humans in this movie.
1: And I think the whole movie really is about these zombies who are evolving to be like kind of better, kind of more people. Like, I don't want to bring up warm bodies again, but
0: that's, all right.
1: That's kind of what it seems like, a much more cooler version of warm bodies.
0: It's like warm bodies took the idea from Romero and was like, we're going to do this, except make it a lot more cutesy and a lot more like palatable for people that don't like zombies as much. Very much so, like, taking it and twilighting it.
1: Yeah, but, I mean, not as bad.
0: Not as bad. I think we both agreed that Warm Bodies was decent.
1: Yeah.
0: It's just, it wasn't too zombie. It was a love story, not a zombie movie, unfortunately.
1: But yeah, back to this.
0: But this is a zombie movie. It's just, like, a really cool take on it. Like, because me and Tyler were talking about this before, how Romero's movies are just, you know, additions to each other. So each movie that he makes is a play on the other movies he's made. He hasn't redone any of his films. He just keeps building on to the dead, you know, movie series.
1: Yeah.
0: And this is what this is. This is years later after Night of the Living Dead, and these zombies are starting to adapt, and they're starting to learn, and even civilization has fallen into this weird thing where the base, you know, we have prostitutes in the base, we have gangs in the base, we have a lot of corruption in the base, and then you have Fiddler's Green, which in itself is corrupt. It's higher end, but they don't
1: but
0: they
1: it's
0: don't
1: political
0: associate
1: corruption.
0: Exactly, which is zombie movies. Zombie movies are always a play on society.
1: Yeah,
0: it's like a play on our societal fears, really. It's like, okay, like, what ultimately would be the worst thing that could happen? Zombies could happen, but the stuff that happens with the zombies is like more of the fear that's tangible.
1: Yeah.
0: So what ends up happening? Do you want to tell them what ends up happening?
1: Yeah, I mean, it's pretty obvious what ends up happening. It's not like the zombies, like, oh, we can't make it there, so, oh, shucks, we got to go back.
0: They swim. Or they don't swim. They walk through water.
1: They walk through water. And, I mean, they're zombies, so they can't die. So they basically get to Fiddler's Green, and they overrun the entire city, killing the majority of them. And in the meantime, Cholo stole Dead Reckoning, and he's threatening to blow up the city. Dennis Hopper's being an idiot. And he's like, no, I don't believe you. I don't believe you. Like, I don't know why you wouldn't believe him. He has a whole bunch of weapons. And so basically what happens is Simon or Riley has to go back. He gets Dead Reckoning. He
0: has a gang with him. Yeah. Hot girl, Charlie.
1: Yeah.
0: They're all like ganging up. They go get Cholo. They kind of like take back Dead Reckoning.
1: Yeah.
0: Cholo goes to, you know, he ultimately is trying to get back at Kaufman.
1: Exactly.
0: Cholo becomes his own.
1: That's his whole target right now. That's his whole incentive, is to get Hoffman back or kill him.
0: Yeah.
1: So he does eventually do that.
0: As a zombie.
1: He sort of kind of does that.
0: As a zombie.
1: Yeah, as a zombie.
0: And it's amazing, because that's the only way I like Cholo, is as a zombie.
1: And there was a little foreshadowing, too. I picked up on that after, like, the 20th time watching this movie. They mentioned to Cholo earlier that he says, like, why are you so crazy about this money? Money burns. He's like, well, no, man, it's like, money is everything. Yeah. And then late at the end of the movie, all the money that Cholo was supposed to get burns up in a fire. Mm-hmm. So I thought that was a little ironic.
0: Yeah, it was. And so basically what happens is the zombies overrun Fiddler's Green.
1: Yeah.
0: Everything goes to crap, but Riley comes back with this group, and everything has gone to the zombies.
1: Yeah.
0: But, so, then they decide to destroy all the zombies, which they do, at Fiddler's Green. I'm pretty sure they use, like, bombs. They use some type of, like...
1: Yeah, they use missiles.
0: Right.
1: Yeah.
0: But then, at the end of the movie, there's, like, the light at the end of the tunnel. Nobody from Fiddler's Green seems to have really, like... Or maybe they did. There was, like, a mix.
1: Yeah.
0: Like, all these people start coming out of the woodwork.
1: It was a mix. And that's basically what happened the zombies destroyed everything, but it left hope for something new to happen. Now this city is ruined, but it still has a potential... People have come together, and it still has a potentiality to rebuild. And that's what it looks like it's going to happen. And the zombies are, they're about to kill the zombies. Like, no, they're just looking for a place to go too. Because these zombies have now evolved into kind of that middle ground between humans and zombies. Like, they still don't like humans. They still want to kill the humans. But they're kind of like, they're still evolving. Like, they're starting to use guns and stuff like that. And they're starting to use weapons. They're kind of like caveman, basically. I mean, that's a great way to describe it. Yeah, they're basically cavemen.
0: They're us at the most, like, animal form.
1: Exactly.
0: That's what a zombie is, but it's very It's just an interesting play on the zombie movie. I mean, we can credit Romero for doing that for years and years now, but that's like the biggest thing. So we have a minute and 45. So Tyler, your rating. I know it's the same as mine. So let's just rip it off like a Band-Aid. What did you do?
1: I gave it a 4 out of 5.
0: And I did too. Because apparently we don't have much conflict on anything.
1: Yeah, we rate them. I don't know. You know what? I'll go like a 4.15.
0: All right.
1: Okay, how about that?
0: Man, I'm still keeping my 4. It was a good movie. It was definitely an interesting take on it. It's Romero.
1: Yeah, it's Romero. How bad can that be? Go see it.
0: Yeah, you really have no excuse. And like, my dad got me a DVD set for Christmas. It was Dawn of the Dead, Zack Snyder's remake, with the Land of the Dead. It cost him $3. So you can go to Walmart right now, get yourself Land of the Dead for $3. It's an investment. It added to your Romero collection. You gotta have it. If you're a zombie lover, you gotta have your Romero movies.
1: Yeah, watch them.
0: Watch them.
1: This is a good one too. This is like right before he started going to crap.
0: So should we watch another, maybe the next Romero movie?
1: I think we should.
0: That's Diary, right?
1: Diary.
0: So next week we will watch Diary of the Dead.
1: Yeah.
0: We'll just because since Tyler is throwing the word crap out there next to Romero's name, we have to do it. But we're out of time. We'll be back next Tuesday night, 7 to 8 o'clock. We are here. We are the Z Word on ETIN. When you listen in next week, the number will be 617-824-8100.
1: Same number. We didn't change it.
0: Yeah, we're not going to change it on you. And you can head on over to the Facebook page, leave us something, and we'll read it next week when we're on air. It's the facebook.com/thezword on ETIN. I am Alex.
1: I'm Tyler.
0: And we are the Z Word. Have a good night, everybody.
1: See ya.

0: Students at Emerson College have plenty of ideas, and you get to hear a few of them right here. Emerson's Talk and Information Network, ETIN.
1: There's a word for it. The story behind the words we hear and say every day. And right now, let's go to a business meeting and meet the chairman of the board. The title goes back to colonial times, when chairs were not always available. They were usually reserved for an important person, while others sat on benches. This was a time when a table was a removable board, and the man who sat on the chair was called the chairman of the board. The secretary reads the minutes of the last meeting. The secretary's job is to keep the boss's confidence, for the Latin secretarius means one who keeps secrets. Meeting adjourned. There's a word for it. Is brought to you by the American Library Association. Whatever you need to know, your library is the place to go.

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2: Yeah, kind of something like that. That's pretty similar. But no, we got you. This is, of course, Insignificant Matters, and you're here with me, Bryce McCarthy.
3: And Ryan... Ryman Dice Dog.
2: Ryman.
3: R-Man.
2: Catcher in the Rye Man.
3: That's such a stupid book.
2: You think so?
3: It is a very stupid book.
2: Yeah. Okay, well, that's just your opinion, man. Anyways.
3: Just call me Dice Dog.
2: Now, yeah. Okay, all right. Ryan, in case you haven't noticed, who's missing right now?
3: Ty Dog.
2: Ty Dog is missing.
3: Real name's Ty.
2: Now, if you remember last week, we left the audience with a little cliffhanger, a little something to keep them enticed to the next episode.
3: We did.
2: Yeah. Do you want to tell them about it?
3: Our dear Tadog got lost in a shadowy realm, and something relating to some guy who was stuck at the bottom of a well, etc. So, we need to get him back, but I don't know if that's, he might be dead. I might have broken his legs last week at some point. I don't really remember. But we got to get him back.
2: Yeah, definitely. And, so in order to get him back, we can't just, you know, pull him out of the shadow realm. That doesn't work. So over the break, it was a long break without Tyler too. Cause like he's been gone for so long now. It's starting to get lonely in little 804C in P Row. Yeah, it's kind of sad. But anyways, I acquired the weapon that will help us bring Tyler back.
3: What is it?
2: It's a Yu-Gi-Oh! Monster Reborn card.
3: Oh my god.
2: Yeah.
3: I didn't know they existed.
2: Oh, yeah.
3: I never seen one before.
2: Well, they exist in real life, Ryan, and we're lucky enough to have one. So, what's going on is...
3: A Mewtwo, then? A Charizard, is
2: no,
3: it?
2: No, Ryan, that's the... Pokemans.
3: Oh, okay. Pokemans. All right.
2: Yeah. No, this is YouTube. This is much different.
3: YouTube?
2: Yeah. YupTub.
3: Oh. YupTub. All right.
2: Yeah, but anyway, so we have that that card now, the Monster Reborn card, and we can bring Tyler back from the Shadow Realm.
3: Yeah, we can.
2: But the only problem
3: is... Let's do it.
2: Ryan, we're nowhere near the Shadow Realm.
3: Well, let's get over there.
2: Well, you see, that would be great, but we have to do this show, right? We can't do a show and be rescuing Tyler.
3: That's true.
2: No, so I've chartered a galactic crew.
3: All right, good.
2: A galactic crew.
3: How much did that run you?
2: It's in the budget.
3: Oh, okay, that's good.
2: Yeah, you know, we just got to cook the books a little bit. Might need to lay off some assets.
3: Are you talking about my my raw oysters?
2: Ryan, 7 storage rooms for raw oysters is inexcusable, but it's okay because we have this galactic crew now and they're going to save Tyler from the Shadow Realm. Soon enough, the Captain Cooney of the ship is going to call in and give me an update on the situation for saving Tyler, so we can look forward to that.
3: All right.
2: Yeah, I don't know, how's your week?
3: Pretty miserable.
2: Okay.
3: So it was all right. Definitely. Yeah. Solid. Give it, one and a quarter thumbs up.
2: 1 1/4. That's not too bad.
3: Yep. The quarter because I ended up cutting off my thumb. I won't get into that, but I, yeah. All right. Little stomp of a thumb now.
4: Yes, cookies.
3: What was that?
2: Nothing, Ryan.
3: Big dog.
2: That was the sound of your. That was the sound of darkness.
3: All right.
2: Hold on. We might be having some technical difficulties, but I don't think so. I think we're fine.
3: I think we're A-okay.
2: Yeah, I think you're coming in clear, right?
3: Crystal clear. Roger.
2: Yeah, so I don't know why. Okay, no, everything should be fine.
3: Good.
2: Yeah. All right, I don't know. Sorry about that, folks.
3: The
2: alert system chimed in.
3: The communications with the space fleet is interrupting our receptacles. So, forgive us. Please.
2: All right. So, yeah, we just had one of our assets who's going to be laid off soon confirm that we are fine. So, yeah, I got an emergency text saying, dude, start the show. And I was like, oh no. But no, we're all set over here. That might have been the Shadow Realm creatures actually realizing we were trying to save Tyler.
3: And they're back at it.
2: Yeah, so that was a diversion. They did good with that.
3: What a couple of goofs.
2: Yeah, really though. So we're good. We're paired.
3: Yep. Mm-hmm.
2: Yeah. So. Okay. This is. All right. They're being ridiculous now. Okay, they're insisting that we're not on the air, but we are definitely on the air.
5: I'm listening to you in
2: the air. Yeah, okay, so the unidentified other voice in the studio just said we're alive.
3: Yeah, that's the janitor. We have a good rapport. The janitor.
2: It's an alligator janitor. Yeah.
3: There'll be a alligator. Not a... Yeah. I don't know.
2: Yeah.
3: But, yeah.
2: Anyways, so you had a good week, though. Yeah, that's good.
3: Not good, not great. Pretty bad, but also wonderful. How was yours?
2: Oh, it was good. I worked most of the weekend, actually.
3: Good for you. Doing what?
2: I actually work at the AMC Lowe's Theater down the street from the studio.
3: Ah, that's good. That's good.
2: Yeah. It's not bad. It's, you know, it's work. But, you know, my opinion is if I have to work anywhere, I'm glad it's there.
3: Watching the movies.
2: Yeah.
3: The movies.
2: It's a lot more than... movies, but
3: it's like being a cow farmer.
2: Hold on, the Ryan, movies. That's Captain Cooney. We're gonna go on, okay?
3: Yes.
2: All right. Hello.
6: Hey,
2: who's this?
6: This is Finn Lloyd.
2: Oh, Finn, where are you?
6: You know you're not actually playing. You gotta turn off the buffer channel. You're just playing buffer music.
2: There is no buffer music.
6: I'm telling you.
2: Did it go away?
6: WECB. It's
2: Finn.
6: It's
2: you're calling
6: right
2: into
6: now.
2: Insignificant matters.
6: You
2: know, on
6: WECB right now. I'll turn it up.
2: You're calling into Finn. Finn,
6: dude, that's what's playing right now.
2: Finn.
6: On
2: Finn.
6: It's like jazz.
2: Finn, yeah. Are you there?
3: Finny.
6: Yeah.
2: You need to tune in to Insignificant Matters on ETIN, buddy.
3: Jeez.
2: Okay, are you on Captain Cooney's galactic ship? Finn?
3: Finny.
2: Finn, did we lose Finn?
3: Oh, jeez.
2: We might have lost Finn.
3: He's dead.
2: Okay, well,
3: He's dead.
2: All right, no, it's okay. This happens...
3: all the time.
2: This happens in the galactic land sometimes. It's pretty easy to lose calls.
3: Space. The final
2: frontier. Yeah, and I think Finn's ship was getting heavily assaulted, as there were a lot of technical errors. But,
5: by the Cylons.
2: What?
5: By the Cylons.
2: Yeah, the Ganitor just said the Cylons.
3: Yep.
2: As of right now, we can confirm that the galactic realm is just north of the Starbucks.
3: North of the wall.
2: North of the
3: wildlings are coming. Duh. That was a Game of Thrones reference.
2: That was a nice
3: audience.
2: Game of Thrones plug right there. Because I know you're heavily involved.
3: I wrote it.
2: Yeah.
3: Ghostwriting.
2: You're George R. R. Martin.
3: That's
2: everybody.
3: Me. That's me. I lost a lot of weight and I lost a lot of years, but I'm writing away.
2: Yeah. Now, George R. R. Martin, are you competent enough to finish the last book in A Song of Ice and Fire?
3: Of course I am.
2: Now, how many more people are going to die?
4: 8.
2: Has writing so many successful novels improved
4: your
2: sex life?
4: Don't tell
2: anyone
4: I said that, by the way.
2: The thing about your sex life or
4: the novels? The 8 characters. The sex life thing we're not going to get into. Only, it's really dirty and really, you know.
2: George, okay. 8, that's it.
4: 8.
2: In the rest of the whole series, there will be 8 more deaths.
4: Mm-hmm. I'll tell you all the characters. George Costanza.
2: Okay.
4: George Bluth Sr.
2: Okay. No touching.
4: George Gibbleton. He hasn't been introduced yet. George Pendlegrass. George Takei. George Washington. And Georgie George of the Georging Bunch. They're a rap group from my hometown of Argentina. That's my hometown.
2: Argentina. Okay.
4: Conquistador. And that's what I am. Not really.
2: Now, what is the fate of the Wile E. Coyote?
4: The Wile E. Coyote?
2: Yeah.
4: I shot him.
2: You shot the Wile E. Coyote.
4: He was on my property, and I got eating all my chickens.
2: All right. So,
4: Shot him right in the muzzle.
2: We just got a weather update from the Galactic Realm, and apparently there's no weather. Weather doesn't exist there.
4: Oh, no.
2: All that is a bunch of mirrors. All there is a bunch of mirrors that show who you really are on the inside. And that's the abyss out there.
4: Also, rain on Friday out in space, so pack your umbrella.
2: But it is going to rain.
4: It's going to be a nice beach weekend, I know, but a nice... you go on Neptune and take your boat out, I guess. I don't know. You got a little sailboat. And bring an umbrella, though. Bring a poncho, if you will. It's going to rain a little bit, you know?
2: Yeah. It's. I hear it's going to actually be cotton candy in space. There will be a cotton candy
4: station.
2: Hi, welcome to the Gibber Shower.
4: Cotton candy station.
2: For the next hours, we'll be soothing your ears with gibberish. Okay. You know what, Ryan? None of this is the same without Tyler.
4: It's not.
2: No, I really want this Galactic Star crew to please call into the show and help us out in finding him. We were able to establish contact earlier, but now it just seems like hope may be lost.
4: Why don't we just hop in the old spaceship and get him ourselves?
2: Mm-hmm. You know what, Finn?
4: My name's not Finn.
2: Well, no. Finn just sent me an SMS update message via Carrier Stork. And
4: his Samsung Galaxy 5S3, much better than the iPhone sponsor.
2: Much better than the iPhone sponsor. Brought to you by Steve Jobs. Okay. He's yeah, so, all right, Ryan.
4: He's no longer with us anymore.
2: Yeah, that's tragic.
4: We don't talk about
2: but
4: that.
2: But his legacy lives on.
4: But we don't talk about him anymore. He's no longer with us. It's too soon. We just gotta keep our heads to the floor.
2: Ryan, just because you whispering a bunch of things, doesn't mean I can't hear you.
4: What is that talking about? What are you talking about,
2: Ryan?
4: What?
2: We need to save Tyler. Let's do this.
4: All right.
2: Okay. All right. We're strapping in to our seatbelts and we're pumping the tunes.
4: Click click. That's what it's called.
2: Because here we go. We're going to save Tyler.

0: Last words, just in case this doesn't work.
1: Durbin and the Drakefish, gentlemen and women.
0: Damn check it. Us out on Facebook. Durbin and the Drakefish, like them on Facebook. Brian comes to them, loves the troop, and they're a bunch of funny people. All right, we're in there. Oh, man, this is getting rough. All right, we're deploying it. We're deploying the Monster Reborn card. Brian, have you ever seen Doctor Strange Love?
2: No.
0: All right, well, never mind that.
2: What do I do?
0: You're going to ride this?

0: Okay. Tyler. Tyler, are you there? Tyler?
1: Hello?
0: Tyler? Tyler?
1: Hello.
0: Tyler.
1: Hello.
0: Tyler, you're here.
1: Hello.
0: Tyler, that's you.
1: Hello.
0: You're here, Tyler.
1: Yep. Do I have a voice?
0: Yes. You're here.
1: I wasn't sure. It's weird out in the galactic space.
0: Yeah, you got some ear damage, huh?
1: Thank God for Yu-Gi-Oh cards. That was...
0: Yeah, that was a quick feat.
1: A real relief.
0: Yeah.
1: You know, if you guys could have done that by yourself, I don't know why you had to hire a galactic space crew.
0: Well, they're not getting paid now.
1: Oh.
0: No. Typically, when galactic space crews, I give them $30 million to do something, I expect it to get done. And this Galactic Star crew just called in to say that they were listening to the wrong station and then hung up.
1: Unkind people.
0: Unkind people.
1: Well, it's great to be back. I didn't like it in space.
0: No, what was it like out there? What was going on?
1: You can't, there's no noise, and you can't breathe, and you die fast.
0: Really fast.
1: Yeah.
2: Wow.
0: That's so how'd you survive for so long?
1: I actually died, and then I was dead, and then the vision of a Yu-Gi-Oh card appeared, and now I'm here.
0: Wow.
3: Let's not tell them that we did it. We can keep it a big surprise. They'll never know that we came and saved them.
0: We shouldn't tell
1: but
0: them.
1: But I can hear both of you. I'm with you.
0: So now you know.
1: Yeah.
2: Wow.
1: You know, it's funny, though. Like, as I was coming back, I heard something about, like, Durbin, maybe, and the Fish of Drake.
4: Durbin and the Drake Fish. Check us out on Facebook. Watch us on YouTube. See our show on March 26th of 2014.
0: All right, and while we're at it, come to Emerson Comedy Workshop's first show of the semester. I'm in that, as well as a lot of people who are funnier than me.
4: But I'm not, so it's not as good.
0: And that's coming to you March 16th.
4: It's probably good.
1: That's my birthday.
0: Facebook invite soon. It is Tyler's birthday.
1: I'm so happy to be alive again, so I can be 19 years old on March 16th.
0: Yeah.
1: March 16th, please buy me presents.
0: That's Tyler's birthday. That's a plug for Tyler's birthday.
1: I got to do a plug.
0: You always get to do a plug, Tyler. You get to do a plug whenever you want. I mean, you typically don't plug things.
1: Bryce, what's on the agenda of things that people need to know tonight? I've been dead, so I'm not aware of what's up next.
0: We're going to talk about that later, but right now we're getting two calls, so we're going to go to one call and see how it's going. Hello? Okay, that's no one.
4: Whoops.
0: Let's try this one.
4: Whoops.
0: Hello? Hello? Wow. God damn it.
1: What was that?
0: We just lost our show. Maybe not. I don't know.
1: My I can't, my ears don't work. What happened?
0: I don't know. We answered the call. I thought it might be from the Galactic crew. It was not.
1: What did they say?
4: He said, "Happy spring, gentlemen."
0: He said, hold on. He said,
4: "It's not spring yet though."
1: Oh, that's really, that's so awesome of him to.
0: Yeah, thank you for calling into the show.
3: I hate you, Bert.
0: Whoa, what was that? Was that reverb
1: of
0: from
1: the galactic
0: echoes
1: world?
0: Of the galactic.
2: We've really opened up. We've torn a hole in the cosmos tonight, ladies and gentlemen.
1: There's a lot of strange things happening. Well, so now what? Bryce?
0: Well, I don't know. As always, Tyler, you're back. It's good to know that you're back. Did anything interesting happen while you were gone, like in real life? Seriously, though?
1: Yeah. I'm learning how to fence from my roommate, John Morgan. He's teaching me how to fence. Every now and again, we go up and down the halls and attack each other with metal rods, and that has been fun.
0: Mm-hmm. John Morgan actually showed me his chest before the show, and you got him pretty good.
1: Yeah. Yeah.
0: Yeah.
1: Okay.
0: Yeah.
1: Yeah. I mean, that's about it. That's all. Those were the...
0: Sorry. What?
1: No, that was... No. Okay. I just finished burying $80 million worth of money in a barrel at the bottom of the desert.
0: That's not true.
1: To hide it from the wildlings.
0: Okay.
4: Tyler, they live in the snow.
3: Jesus.
2: You don't know
0: anything. Tyler, afraid to admit that he had an average week. Oh, we're getting a call. Let's see who it is.
2: Oh, boy.
0: This is living on a prayer right now. Hello.
5: Hi.
0: Hi, who's this?
5: It's Stephanie.
0: Hi, Stephanie. You're on Insignificant Matters on ETIN. You're here with Ryan, Tyler, and Bryce. How are you doing?
5: I'm good. I just left a pledge meeting for this.
0: Oh, that's cool. Stephanie, what did you call into the show about?
5: One of my what?
0: What'd you call into the show about?
5: I don't know anything.
0: I'm well, is there something? Hi. Is there something on your mind? Something you want to talk about?
5: I guess I can talk about my experience at the Health and Wellness Center yesterday.
0: Oh, how'd that go?
5: It was horrible.
0: Tell us about it.
5: Can I give out names?
0: If not to humiliate people, and I think it's better if you just keep the names to yourself.
5: Okay. Can I make up a name?
2: No, say names because I have humiliation.
0: Make up a name.
2: Yeah. No, real names.
5: No name. Okay. So I went to the Health and Wellness Center yesterday to ask the doctor or the physician, whatever I guess your position is, what is wrong with me. And she told me I had a temperature of 101 and that I didn't have strep because she did a strep test. And she basically gave me no advice and didn't tell me what was wrong and just said, go home and take Advil and go sleep and you'll be fine. And that was it. And I was really unhappy with that.
0: Well, has her treatment been working?
5: What?
0: Has her treatment been working?
5: Has the what been working?
0: Like, she prescribed to you a treatment, and has that been working?
5: Oh, well, she didn't really prescribe me anything. She just said, go take Advil.
0: Well, doctor's orders were to take Advil and
4: get
0: sleep.
4: Throw some dirt on it and quit whining.
0: Or, yeah, follow Ryan's advice, I guess. Yeah, so, I mean, is that the most interesting thing that happened all week? Do you need any of our lovely advice? Do you want to talk about a movie? I don't know.
1: Stephanie, how many times do you go jogging a week?
0: Stephanie, Tyler asked, actually, you heard him.
5: How many times do you go jogging?
0: How many times do you go jogging?
5: Jogging? Well, I haven't really gone this week because I've been on my deathbed, but I try to go every single day.
1: Do you take good care of your cardiovascular system?
5: I guess so. I don't smoke.
1: Okay. One last question. What is your favorite color?
5: Yellow.
1: Okay. I mean, I think I know what's wrong, but...
5: what?
0: Okay. Tyler can't spoil his witch doctor secrets on
1: there.
5: Yeah. What?
1: But my witch doctor senses tell me that there's a lot going on.
5: Why? What's wrong with me?
1: I don't know. I also, like, something... I don't know. I'm so sorry for you.
5: Well, thanks.
0: All right. Well, let's see if Ryan has any helpful advice. Ryan?
2: I already said it. Throw some dirt on it and quit whining like a little yellow belly.
0: All right. Ironic.
5: I was really sick.
0: Yeah, well.
2: That's what they all
0: my
2: say.
0: My advice is I believe that living a normal day, I think that makes you feel better. Like, if you go to the gym, even if you're not going to do so well, if you go to your classes, if you go to work, I think it takes my mind off of being sick, and it's good. I mean, there's sometimes when you're just out for the count, but I think otherwise it's a good idea to stay active and, you know, keep your mind off of it.
5: Well, I went to class today.
0: That's good. See, you're already making improvements. Stephanie, I'm so proud of you.
5: All right, well, I'm going to go. I have to go back to my meeting.
0: All right, have fun. Do whatever sororities do.
5: Okay.
0: Bye.
5: Bye.
0: Now, Ryan, why did you laugh about the sororities?
2: Not a fan.
0: Not a fan. All right, we'll talk about that later, but first we have a caller. Hello? Oops, wrong. There. Oh,
2: jeez.
0: Oh, all right. Hello? Hello?

0: Wow, Ryan, aggressiveness to the guests, never welcomed. All right. Yeah. So that's happened twice now. If you're going to call into our lovely little radio show, don't swear. Don't do it. It's that simple, actually.
1: I mean, if it's like a, you know.
0: All right, well, we got another call. Let's see. Let's hope they don't swear.
1: Here we go.
0: Hello.
2: Hello.
0: Hi, who's this?
2: Hello, my name is Gopi, sir.
1: Oh, you're the one stuck at the bottom of the well last week, right?
2: Yes, this is correct, sir.
0: Okay. All right. Now, we were trying to help you find your dog. No, your child.
2: Yes, sir. So, may I explain what has happened to my dog, sir?
0: Yes, you may explain.
2: Okay, so, you see, I was at work.
1: Yep.
2: But okay. Because the reason, let me tell you the reason why I was at work. I have
1: bought Mary. To make money and support your family, you dumbo.
2: No, it is because Mary, my boss, makes me come into work very much time. And for this reason, I cannot be with my dog at my home.
1: Oh, no.
2: So okay. I go to work, and some guy comes to my home, and he takes my dog away from my home.
1: Yep.
2: And now I call you. What are your names? To whom am I speaking?
0: Oh, this is Bryce.
3: I'm Tyler.
1: This is Tim.
3: Gopi, do you have any idea about where your dog might be?
2: Well, to be honest, no, I don't.
3: Do you like your dog? I mean, is this important to you?
2: I mean, my dog was, you know, he was a gift to me. He was gifted to me.
3: He was gifted to you.
1: What a lame gift.
2: To me, my dog. Hey, who said dog lame?
0: No one. Just keep telling us your story,
1: please. Must have been some feedback from outer space. Still got that problem going on. Continue, Goopy.
2: Right. So my dog was, he was a good dog. Sometimes he do the no-no. In the living room
1: make poops.
2: While everyone is home.
1: And make poops.
2: Yeah, yes. So right. Sometime he do that. One time he do that while my wife's parents home, and it was not good.
3: No?
2: No, they were very upset with dog.
1: Yeah.
2: But wow. Now dog is gone.
0: Dog is gone.
2: So now Gopi thinks that a wife's family took dog from my home.
0: Now, are you upset about this, though?
2: Yes, Gopi.
0: So you want your dog back?
2: I am upset, but not too upset.
3: Gopi, why are you calling us? What? How can we help
0: Gopi,
3: you?
0: Do you want us to help you find your dog?
2: I thought you called me.
3: No, Gopi, you called us, and
2: No, Tyler, this is my radio show.
0: No, Gopi, it's not your radio show.
3: Gopi, no, I don't think so.
2: Whose show?
0: This is Insignificant Matters with Tyler, Ryan, and Bryce. Where we talk about, like, funny things, and we make some goofs and guffaws.
2: Is this funny?
0: Yeah, I mean, typically it's supposed to be funny.
2: Is losing Gopi's dog funny? Who is this laughing?
3: Oh, that's Bruce.
2: Who's laughing at my dog?
0: Who's Bruce? Okay, Obi. Well,
2: Bryce? Bryce laugh at my dog?
0: No,
3: Gopi,
0: never.
3: Before we let you go, I just want to let you know, Bruce has your dog, and if you want to call back about 10:50, we'll negotiate terms. But until then, we need to think of a settlement.
2: What is this, terrorist?
0: What?
2: What?
0: What? What?
2: What?
0: Okay, thank you so much, Gopi. We hope to hear from you soon. Let us know if you find your dog. Hello?
4: Hello?
0: Hi, who's this?
1: Oh, jeez.
0: Hello? Hello?
4: Yes.
0: There you are.
4: Do I have the wrong number?
0: What's up?
4: Is this ETIN?
0: Yeah.
4: Oh, perfect.
0: You're on Insignificant Matters with Tyler, Ryan, and Bryce.
4: Oh, hello, Tyler, Ryan, and Bryce.

0: How's it going? What's your name again?
1: Iraq.
0: What?
1: Iraq.
0: Iraq.
1: No, Iraq.
0: Iraq.
1: No. Iraq.
0: What?
1: I'm here.
0: What?
1: Can we talk?
2: Oh, yeah. Okay, Benjamin, quit fooling around.
0: Yeah,
1: so I'm not fooling around. I want to talk about my college professor.
2: All right, go ahead.
0: All right, talk about your college professor.
1: It is an economics class. I'm not one for math, and I really need not to do the work. But I apologize. I got a text message.
0: You got a text?
1: 1 second, please. It is my mother. I will talk to her later.
0: Okay. Okay. All right. So we're glad to have you. So, let's talk about your college professor.
1: So my professor.
0: Yeah, economics.
1: So, you know, I'm a good student. I try to get my work in on time, and you know, I can always not do so. So you know, one day I tell my professor, you know, my homework is going to be late, and he says that is no problem. Come see me after class.
0: Yeah.
1: Rightfully so. I go see my professor after class. And I think he was sexually harassing me.
0: Okay, now that's a very staggering accusation to make. What makes you think that?
1: I mean, he this is very hard for me to talk about, but dropping his pencil off of his desk, asking me to bend over and pick it up.
0: Okay.
1: And I did so for him twice.
3: Yep.
0: All right, well, good luck with that. Peace out. Yeah, I don't know. That's not really something we like to joke about here at Insignificant Matters.
3: I think we might have a couple of goofers on our hands.
0: We have some goofers on our hands. So tonight is the battle against the goofers.
3: They're the shadow demons.
0: Yeah.
3: Just, you know.
0: Wow. Goofers. So, I mean, if you're a reasonable person who wants to talk about some silly things but knows where the line is for what you should talk about,
3: mm-hmm.
0: Feel free to call into ETIN. But until then, we actually got a distress signal via the Ask the People of Insignificant Matters things and get advice. We got one of those.
4: No, we didn't.
0: Yeah, no, it's a distress call, and it's actually on Yahoo Answers. This wasn't sent to us, but I feel like we know what to say for this person.
4: Yeah. Yeah, this isn't a real-life problem that will make us feel uncomfortable. This is
0: something that can easily be joked about in a light manner, and that isn't incredibly offensive to a lot of people listening. So the question is, how to get my mom to let me go to a Cheech and Chong show? I'm a huge fan of Cheech and Chong and would kill to go to a show. How would I bring this up, and what should I say to make her say yes? I'm 16 male. I would probably go high, but might not.
4: He's going where?
0: He wants to go to a Cheech and Chong show, but his mom won't let him.
4: What type of show is that?
0: Cheech and Chong, it's probably like do they do music, or is it like comedy? They tour? See, I didn't know Cheech and Chong toured.
3: A couple of traveling troubadours.
0: Yeah.
3: Singing songs, making jokes, having fun, doing goofs. Cheech and Chong.
0: Cheech and Chong, yeah. Times. I mean, they're still in the Spy Kids. Isn't Cheech in the Spy Kids movies?
3: I don't know.
0: At least one of them.
3: Isn't Chipperton in the movie?
0: Well, fellas. Yeah. So, anyways, we gotta help this kid out. So, now what alarms me is that this boy said that he would kill to go to a show, and he's trying to bypass his mother. So,
4: Taylor.
0: Yeah, that's what I'm thinking he might do. Oh, we're getting a call. Hold on. We can ask this hopefully kind person about the problem at hand and help them at the same time and ultimately help ourselves. Yeah. Hello.
5: Hello.
0: Hi. Who's this?
5: This is James.
0: James. James. Where are you calling from, James?
5: Okay. I heard you made some Yu-Gi-Oh references earlier.
0: Yes, we did make a extended Yu-Gi-Oh reference earlier.
3: I believe the proper term is Digimon. Actually.
5: Okay.
3: So,
5: okay.
3: Is that your facts right?
5: I just wanted to call in and. And I say that Pokemon is actually the best trading card game of all time.
2: I would agree.
4: I would agree.
0: That's a very popular opinion.
4: James, you seem like someone who knows exactly what they're talking about.
0: Yeah, James.
5: I certainly do. I have a collection of about 2,000 cards, including 25 holographic Charizards.
2: Oh my goodness.
4: That's very impressive.
0: That's impressive.
4: What do you do with those? Do you keep them in a secure location, or do you battle other people with an equal number of holographic Charizards?
5: Well, I have a few that I play with my friends with, and but the most of them, in fact, I can't quite say where they are, because I keep them in a hidden location so no one takes them.
4: Right. Put them in barrels and bury them in the desert.
0: So,
5: exactly.
0: James, how old are you, and how long have you had this collection?
5: I'm 22, and I've had this collection since I was about 9, since I first became a young Pokemon trainer.
0: Wow! So you've been collecting cards for like 13 years.
5: That's about right. Yes, sir.
0: That takes commitment. Wow. I was impressed.
2: Yes, that's a couple of years right there.
0: Yeah.
4: James, are you aware of the online sensation happening right now about 70,000 people all playing Pokemon at once?
5: No, I'm not. I just centralized my focus in cards.
4: Okay.
5: I had no
4: all
5: idea.
4: Right. All right. So you specialize in trading cards as compared to the Game Boy?
5: Yes. I do have the Game Boy games. Those are fun, but I specialize in the cards.
4: Okay, well, in the essence of time, I won't explain it to you, but you should Google that. That's something you would enjoy.
5: I definitely will now that I know. And I just want to say, as for online games, RuneScape, definitely best game of all time.
0: You think so?
4: Yeah, really?
2: Totes.
0: No, okay. This actually, I used to play RuneScape back in the day, and I was a big fan of it. But what would you say makes RuneScape superior to... What does RuneScape have that all the other online games don't?
5: Well, I just say they have quite the committed players, and who've been around since like 2007 when it first came out, when I was in middle school. And you know, you can do whatever you want. You know, you can go mining, you can farm if you want to.
2: Yeah, sounds like real life.
5: You can steal from like characters, but I'm not that kind of guy. I feel bad afterwards.
4: James, is it true that you can get capes for the things that you do, like mining?
5: I believe so. Once you get to level, I think 65 of each skill, or maybe it's 99, you get a skill cape for whichever you level up on.
4: This seems like something you're really passionate about, man. That's cool.
0: That is actually.
5: I certainly am.
0: Now, do you follow like movies at all, or? I mean, you just have some really good and justified opinions, which is refreshing to hear in the days of microblogging and Facebook.
5: Thank you.
0: Yeah. So, like, do you have, like, a favorite movie or show or anything like that that you share a passion for?
5: Well, of course, back in the day, they came out with Pokemon movie.
0: Yeah, Pokemon 2000?
5: Or before? I believe that's what it was. That's a very good movie. I have it on VHS, and but for mainstream movies, there's just so many good movies these days.
0: Yeah, well, can you name a movie recently that like you really liked that maybe stood out?
5: I'd say the Hannah Montana movie, actually.
2: There you go.
0: Would you? that's a justified opinion. Every opinion is justified. No one can tell you what you can and can't like.
5: Thank you. That's what my mom told me.
2: I take your hand to Montana and raise you a Air Bud World Pup.
0: Oh, God.
5: That was a great movie as well.
2: Yeah, I mean, would you take some little prancing fiddle stick running around singing songs? Or would you take a dog that plays soccer? I would take a dog that plays soccer every single time.
0: All right, okay. James, this is a one-time deal right here. I will offer you a pizza party if you can name every Air Bud spinoff and sequel there's been. Go.
5: Ooh, okay. See, this just isn't quite my specialty. I'm sorry about that.
0: No, it's all right. I was just seeing how many you could get. Let's see. All right, so you don't think you're going to get that, but let's see how many Air Bud and Air Buddies movies you can guess. That was a good hint for you, too.
5: Okay.
0: All right. So how many can you name?
5: See, okay. I just know that there's about six of them, aren't there?
0: There's actually, in total, over 12 movies.
5: Wow.
0: Yep.
5: Wow, I had no idea.
6: Cheesy Pete's, Jamie, get it together.
5: See, yep. I'm going to have to tend back to my my card collection.
0: Maybe yeah, no, thank you for calling in, though, James. You were great to talk to.
5: Thank you, sir.
0: All right, see you later.
5: Bye.
0: See, now, the neat thing about that call is it either was completely true and kind of interesting thing to talk about, or it was a joke that was played so low-key we just kept going with it.
4: I think... I'm very confused. I feel like we're not in control. We're being manipulated. There are other powers at work here. There's dogs missing and 25 holographic Charizards, and Sawyer wants to confront us in a very physical manner.
0: Yeah, that happened. Oh, we have another call.
4: Okay.
0: Let's hope this one's less confusing. Yeah, no, but that was interesting. Let's see who this is. Hello?
7: Confront us in a very physical manner. Yeah.
0: What? Yo, guys, turn off your radio.
7: So this one's less confusing. Yeah, no, but
0: Oh, wait, they're not going to hear that for a little while. There's a delay.
8: I'm trying to play my piano now.
0: What just happened? Oh my god. This is bizarre. You can take the radio host out of the nether, but you can't take the nether out of the radio host, I guess. We're getting some spooky calls tonight. You know, you figure too, it's nice and late on a Tuesday. Everyone's just kind of kicking back, getting ready for the Wednesday in front of them. But I don't think we're really in Tuesday anymore, guys.
2: In fart of them. That's what it sounded like. Get it? Because people fart.
0: Watch Durbin and the Drakefish.
2: Durbin and the Drakefish, everyone. Farts all day.
0: Emerson Comedy Workshop. We have hoodies. No, we don't. Okay. Tyler, do you want to plug something really quickly?
4: Yeah. So here's a thought for all of you. Here at the station have a rowing machine, and we don't know what to do with it. So if you have $275, you can come buy our rowing machine right now here at the station because we have one.
0: Tyler, we actually made a point. We decided this while you were gone, and we took a vote on it. We always talk about how change to the show have to be three-way, like, confirm votes, but you weren't here, so you couldn't vote. And Ryan and I unanimously agreed that you have to stop selling things out of your garage on the show.
2: Yep.
0: It's not a real thing. It's something you do to get money. We're trying to promote like creative things that we do.
4: This is a very serious very serious thing I would like to point out. Did you know that on the Emerson, or just on Facebook in general, there's an Emerson page for girls that sell other girls' clothing?
0: Yeah, I joined that group today. I didn't know that's what it was about. But hold on, let's take this call right here. Hello?
9: Hey.
0: Hi, yo, can you turn off your radio?
9: Yeah.
0: How you doing?
9: Okay. Yeah, I joined the group today.
8: Doing fantastic. How about yourself?
0: I'm doing all right. Who's this?
8: It's Christopher.
0: Christopher who? Where are you from?
8: Why do you need my last name?
0: No, I'm not really worried about that. Just like, where are you from, Chris?
8: Oh, Ohio. Where
0: all right.
8: Are you guys? Boston?
0: Yeah, we're in Boston right now. Chris, how'd you hear about the show?
8: My buddy actually did, from Connecticut.
0: Oh, really? Who's your buddy? Is he a friend of ours?
8: Not positive. This is Emerson in Boston, correct?
0: Yeah.
8: I don't think... You got, is Tim there?
0: Tim?
2: Hey, yo.
8: I've been listening to the show. Funny guy, Tim.
2: Well, joke's on you because my real name's Ryan. Hang it up.
0: Yeah, anyways, thanks for calling in, Christopher. Is there anything you want to talk about?
8: I don't know. I'm so excited right now.
0: Really?
8: Talk.
0: Yeah, no, is there like any movies coming out that you want to talk about? We were in an argument about Tyler being able to sell things out of his garage on the show, and you can chime in on your opinion on that if you want, since you're such an avid listener.
8: I mean, I guess it depends what he's selling.
0: Yeah.
2: It's a rowing machine.
0: It's a rowing machine.
2: And I always thought that a rowing machine was good for the back muscles, so I think that he should keep it. That's just my opinion. Give us yours if you want, whatever.
1: It's a general question.
2: Yeah.
1: I'm sorry, my cat Spartacus just got in the way. Excuse me, Spartacus. Ow, Spartacus. I apologize for that.
0: It's okay, it's okay.
1: I'm actually gonna, let me see if I can get her to speak to you guys. You wanna say hi? You wanna say hi, Parky? No, she doesn't wanna talk. So what are you selling out of your garage, Tim? Tom, Ryan?
0: What's Tyler. Ryan?
4: I'm selling a rowing machine. I'm selling all of Bryce's personal belongings.
0: What?
4: I'm secretly running illegal activities.
0: Okay. Well, that's recorded forever now.
2: I also live there.
4: I also don't have a garage, so...
0: Tyler also doesn't know that Ryan lives in his garage that he doesn't have.
4: That I don't have.
2: The joke is, I'm homeless, so thanks, guys.
0: Yep. Ryan, someday you'll find a family.
4: Hey, Chris, consider this before you go. My freezer is so small that I had to take all of the ice cream out of my gallon of ice cream and put it onto a plate and saran wrap it and then put it into my freezer.
1: You know, I was never a math whiz, but if I had to calculate the surface area on a plate plus, I'm guessing, 12 square inches of saran wrap that you used, that's overly easily going to counter the original, holder for your ice cream.
0: Yeah.
4: Valid point. I'm really glad I hung in there.
1: You got to figure, you know, at a millimeter thick times how tall, I mean, you're not buying great value at Costco. You got to figure you're buying Stop and Shop Breyers, maybe, you know, Ben and Jerry's. If you're getting Ben and Jerry's, you're getting screwed, because I'll tell you, you get a pint for $8. I could get two Friendly's brands, you know, Butter Blast and Pecan Cream, for the same price plus tax.
0: Wow.
4: that's more than I ever...
0: That's more than I can imagine.
4: That's really cool. You're really knowledgeable about ice cream.
0: That's so cool. You actually know that much about ice cream.
4: Hey, Chris.
1: Dude, it's my favorite food.
4: Chris, normally on our radio show, we play this game called the Bryce's...
0: Right.
4: Right? And
0: yeah.
4: We normally have questions, right? And they're about Bryce.
0: Yeah, and they have to guess which one.
4: Can you think of a personal thing about Bryce that Bryce will know and me and Ryan have to guess? Do you want to be part of that game?
1: I would love to.
4: Okay.
0: All right.
4: Ask a personal question for me and Ryan about Bryce.
1: Okay. Let me see.
0: All right, so actually, sorry, Chris, but I have to interrupt to make sure I'm following this. So he's going to ask you two a question about me, and you guys have to guess what's right, and I'll tell you if you're right or wrong?
4: Yes.
0: Okay, this is interesting.
1: Perfect. And then I'll ask the question.
0: Yeah, okay, so you're asking the question, Chris, whatever you can think of.
1: All right. It's 3:45 on a Saturday afternoon. Bryce had been up drinking the prior night. He had a female sleep over his house, not too sure her first name, but he knows that she lives 45 minutes away. Okay. He knows that he only has 45 minutes till his mother arrives home, so he has to A, drop her off at the gas station, B, try and make it to her house and back in time, or C, just show his mother what he's been doing all night. What does he do?
0: Wow.
4: I'm going to say that he is going to show his mother what he's been doing.
1: Bingo! Bryce is a good guy. He is a good guy, and you're a good guy for knowing that he's a good guy.
4: Okay,
0: Chris, how'd you know that was right?
4: I guess I'm wrong. Ryan didn't get to answer, but that's okay.
0: Ryan's upset.
1: Dude, you know, sometimes people just know what's right and know what's wrong, and when they think they should take a right turn, they go left, and you just went left, and bada bing, bada boom, boom, boom.
0: What does that mean?
4: Chris,
0: who are you?
2: Chris. I'm liking the cut of your jib, Chris.
0: I like it too, though. Chris, you're in Ohio.
1: You,
0: okay? What's up?
1: You guys tell me, you know, I'm listening to your show, I'm laughing, I'm giggling, I'm laughing. I hear all these pranksters from Connecticut, you know, and frankly, it just really grinds my gears. And I got to tell you, you know, I know when water is cold and I know when water is hot. You can lead a camel to water, but no, you cannot make him drink.
10: This is
0: this is absurd.
10: A single.
0: Oh, I'm sorry. I don't know who said that. Someone just came in the studio and yelled, "This is absurd." That was rude of them. They're making a very valid point.
4: Chris,
11: what's up, fellas?
4: Chris, can you ask me one more question about Bryce? I feel like Ryan needs a chance to get to answer too.
11: I'm sure I can develop you another question. How about this? What's Bryce's favorite flavor of ice cream?
4: Ooh, mint chocolate chip. Ryan, what is it?
11: Your final answer?
10: Poop.
11: You guys crack me up, you do.
0: We're glad we could do that for you, Chris.
4: Bryce, which one is the correct answer?
0: Well, the correct answer would be a soft serve chocolate vanilla swirl, but I think, Tyler, you're closer.
11: Definitely closer, I would say, from the texture.
0: Yeah, texture, we might be falling into Ryan's category, but I don't want to talk about this anymore. Chris, thank you so much for calling in.
4: And remember, Chris, when you fence with someone, when they parry, always make sure you disengage and lunge backwards. Have a great night.
11: Absolutely, guys. And you guys always remember one thing, okay?
0: What?
11: You always remember, never trust a man who doesn't trust a dog, okay?
0: All right.
4: Thank you.
0: That was a Twilight Zone episode, one of my favorites.
4: Thanks.
0: Thank you for that. See you later, Chris.
11: Love you, guys.
0: So, that was like a real call.
4: Maybe. I feel like it might have been fabricated.
0: Well, the thing is, it was fabricated so well that it just kind of felt like a good call. You know?
4: Yeah.
0: Yeah, it's just kind of good. Oh, we're getting another call. We got a couple minutes. Let's see what they want to say. Hello. Nope. We don't have another call. Anyways, so guys, I think my biggest concern is with having the show is that we don't leave people with enough wholesome messages to take home. So I think the last few minutes of every show, we should make sure our viewers are being, you know, morally developed, right?
4: Right.
0: Ryan, what do you think?
10: No.
0: No.
10: Nope.
0: Well, Ryan,
10: what was the question again?
0: Okay, thank you for paying attention. The question was, I feel like we should leave the viewers with some moral development, some gems of advice or catch phrases or things to keep in mind, or maybe tips, tricks of the trade in terms of living happily and safely and all that.
10: I'm going to wholeheartedly disagree with that.
0: Okay, well, Ryan, why do you disagree with that?
10: Because...
0: Can't even think of a reason.
10: No, I'm formulating it. You know how I always say that bridges shouldn't exist because every land should be its own tiny little island? For that reason.
0: Yeah.
10: Hands off. Got a call coming in.
0: Yeah, we do got a call coming in, so we're gonna talk to him for a couple minutes before we say goodnight. Hello?
12: Hello?
0: Hello, who's this?
12: Hello, this is Gopi.
0: Gopi!
10: Gopi, what's up?
0: Oh, thank goodness!
12: So you hang up before you tell me that you have my dog.
0: Okay, I think my co-host Tyler might have played a little prank on you. We don't have your dog.
4: No, we have your dog.
0: We don't have your dog.
12: Okay, because Gopi was listening to the show, continuing to listen, and somebody say something about rowing machine.
4: Yeah.
0: Yeah.
12: And so Gopi thinks, and I think back to the time I got my dog. And I remember that dog was gifted to me, so Gopi doesn't pay for dog. So now Gopi thinks that, you know what? Gopi is getting a little bit fat. Gopi could use some back muscle. So Gopi thinks that you keep my dog and you give me the rowing machine.
0: Wait, so you want us to surrender Tyler's rowing machine because we're keeping your dog?
12: Yes.
10: I'm going to give that a hard yes, actually. I love dogs.
0: Well, okay, as we mentioned earlier, we need the three yes unanimous vote to do it, and I vote yes too. Tyler, Are we keeping the dog in exchange for your rowing machine?
4: Only if Gopi answers a really personal question for me.
12: Okay.
0: Yeah, give him permission to. Okay, let's ask Gopi.
4: Gopi, are you married?
12: So actually, Gopi doesn't know English that well.
0: Okay.
12: So Gopi didn't understand your question.
4: So you've managed to understand Togi. Everything that we've said so far except the word marriage.
12: Oh.
0: Wait, I was looking at the dog's name. Okay, no, Pogi. Yeah, are you married?
4: No, his name's Gopi, not Pogi.
0: Gopi? Gopi.
12: Now you fudged the bucket and told me too many words to know.
4: You fudged the bucket, Bryce. You told him too many words to know.
0: Wow.
12: Bryce is sitting there in his chair like a Mr. Hotshot.
4: You're
12: saying everything Gopi says is not true after he takes my dog.
0: Okay, thank you so much, Gopi. We gotta get going.
4: Expect a rowing machine.
0: Oh, hold on. There's another call. Hello, you're just in time for us to say goodbye. Hello?
13: Hey, do you have time for me?
0: Yeah, you have time to say goodbye. Say bye. Yeah, say bye to the people at home. Bye.
13: This is Taekwon. I just want to say.
0: No, Taekwon. All right, guys, thanks for tuning in this week. We'll be back next week with some more Insignificant Matters.

0: See, I'm a gore lover, so I love slasher.
1: If you're out there on Tinder, swipe right. Power swipe it. Right.
2: I'm
1: right,
2: quirky
1: right, right,
2: little
1: right.
2: Boy. Anyway.
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4: ETIN.
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6: There's a word for it. And can you imagine the English language without the two letters OK? OK is used a million times a day and is spread to every country on earth. One story on how OK was born goes back to the campaign of Martin Van Buren when he was running for his second term as President of the United States. The OK Club was formed to support his candidacy. The letters came from the initial of Van Buren's native hometown of Old Kinderhook, New York. His supporters always called him OK. OK caught the public fancy as a simple way of agreeing, approving, and endorsing an idea. Today we say, is it OK? They're doing OK. Put your OK on this. Well, one thing is sure, as far as our language is concerned, OK is here to stay. OK, there's a word for it, is brought to you by the American Library Association. Whatever you need to know, your library is the place to go.
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0: Hello, hockey fans. 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And you're tuning in right now for Checkmates the Show, ETIN's one and only hockey show. And my name is Mark Skipper. I'm here with Ben Holt. Ben, how's it going, bud?
1: Hey, buddy.
0: I feel like these phones, I swear to God, I'm never going to get this thing right with these phones. It's always like one thing is wrong with them.
1: There's too many things, obviously.
0: Yes. There's three things you have to do to make the phones work, and I always do two of those three things.
1: Okay.
0: Well, good to talk to you, Ben. Welcome back. We are a couple days into the season now, so we actually have some regular season things to talk about. That's always fun. We had the Bruins win 3-1 last night at home against the Tampa Bay Lightning. Good game. A little sloppy at points anyway, but it's first game of the season. Kind of expect that for the first week or so.
1: Yeah, very sloppy.
0: And I think, players after the game definitely spoke to that. Skating was not great. They weren't really, functioning great as a team. However, they got the 2 points and, they can build from there and move on. Obviously, the lines are a lot different than they were last season, so there's still some kinks to kind of iron out there. And I think what we saw from the Bruins last night was really what we saw from them last season, and that was grinding out a win.
1: Yeah, they were able to get the lead, hold on to it, and extend it, and that's, especially this early in the season, a good thing to see. Yeah. Not to mention the penalty kill looked ridiculously good as always.
0: Yeah, penalty kill, probably the number one star of the game was the penalty kill, unless Tuukka Rask. Tuukka was great, of course, and he was back to his old self, as I had mentioned last night on the Checkmates This Show Facebook page. Make sure you check that out, because we are always talking hockey, and we'll be on there during games as much as possible, giving our feedback and hopefully getting feedback from you guys. But, I think, I'll let Marty St. Louis say it. Marty St. Louis after the game last night.
2: I thought we played a good game, 5-on-5, we were right there with him. I think our power play let us down tonight, and not in a million years I thought the power play would be the thing that would let us down.
0: So Marty St. Louis right there is almost, he didn't really glorify the Bruins penalty kill as much as blamed the Tampa Bay power play, but I think what we saw from the Bruins was a pretty solid team kill as usual, and again, they're getting chances on the penalty kill, which is just the ultimate win for a penalty kill, is to kill it but also get chances.
1: I mean, especially going down 5-3 twice in the same game against not just any penalty kill, but that power play, but that power play,
0: right,
1: with kind of weapons that they can throw out there, even without Le Cavalier anymore, as he's now with the Devils, but Philadelphia, never mind, somewhere in the Mid-Atlantic.
0: Somewhere in that metropolitan division.
1: Yeah, it's all a big jumble now. That was a great game. Not so much for the other side of the Bruins special teams, but what else is new?
0: Right. Well, we didn't really see, that's exactly what it is. They really didn't miss a beat from last season. The penalty kill's working great. The power play, not so much. I mean, they'll have their flashes where they'll be brilliant on certain days, but it's going to be this grinding it out. This team's going to have to play solid team defense all the way through. We're really going to rely on the back six and, of course, Tuukka. Again, Tuukka Rask played a great game last night. What did you see that surprised you? Anything last night out of the team?
1: Jordan Caron looked like he fit a lot better than he has in his other chances to cement his position.
0: Yes.
1: On the third line. And I think Claude Julien said as much. He thought he was fantastic. And he's extremely happy with his play. And, he scored a goal.
0: Yep, that should have been a goal.
1: That was horrible. I mean, I guess it's the first game for refs too, but that was brutal.
0: That was a quick whistle. I think, and you said it, I mean, even though that goal doesn't count, that goal counts. We know what he did last night. And he had a great game, and it's not going to make the highlights, of course, but you're right. Yeah, Jordan Caron fitting in with that line is going to be kind of big. And, the Bruins need that four-line production. They can't rely on the first two lines to be just, the top scoring lines most teams have. They rely on their first two lines, but the Bruins and, you know, teams like that, they can't function that way and be successful. So, so it's definitely big. We'll see, you know, Soderberg and guys like that, Morgan Riley. Riley Smith. I'm in Maple Leafs mode already. I'm sorry, guys. And just in case you guys didn't know, just a few minutes from now, Andrew Forbes, writer from the Toronto Maple Leafs, will be joining us, and we're going to talk some Leafs, which is, I think, of interest of some Bruins fans, especially after the first round last year, and the way they look this season, they could be a team that the Bruins are going to have to deal with, so...
1: Yeah.
0: But anyway, back to the Bruins. Yes, you're absolutely right. Jordan Caron... He's one of the guys that could surprise us this year, and, you know, in a good way, in a good way.
1: I hope so, because when they won the Cup, and when they were just rolling in the playoffs last year, it's because they could roll four lines, and then once Campbell went out, they had to jumble up the bottom six, and it just, mm-hmm. you know, they didn't really play at the same level as they had before, and they weren't able to sustain the kind of pressure that they needed to, and, you know, that's... Maybe not entirely to blame for what happened,
0: but
1: it certainly didn't help. And it'll be interesting to see the general thought is that Caron's there because Soderberg's hurt.
0: Right.
1: But if Caron keeps playing as well as he did, it'll be interesting to see who the odd man out is.
0: Yeah, and it's a good
1: problem. Soderberg gets healthy.
0: It's a good problem to have. It's always good to have, you know, instead of 12.
1: They're all better than Chris Bourque.
0: Don't get me started on Chris Bourque.
1: He was in that position last year.
0: Jordan Caron, I think, is just... And the thing is, Caron was here last year, too. I always liked Caron. Since he first came up, I liked him. I think he's a good, solid skater. He's got great hands. He's got great ability and great vision. He's just... Last night, we saw it. He was in the right place at the right time. He's a good solid player, and I think, you know, the Bruins are lucky to have a guy like that be the quote unquote 13th guy right now on the forward lines, because, you know, you definitely need those guys to step up.
1: Absolutely. And I mean, he's been imagined to be the next guy in for how many years now, so it might be kind of, you know, a make or break season for him too, because he keeps getting passed over for that last spot every season.
0: Yeah. But the funny thing about Caron is, and since we're talking about him, I think he's the kind of guy that can fit on any line. He can play on the fourth line. He can play on the first line. He's the kind of guy that is so dynamic in that way that I think you need a utility guy like that around. Every team needs a guy like that, and I think he's that guy for the Bruins right now. I mean, you have guys like Paille, of course, and Chris Kelly can do so many different things, and that's what makes the Bruins great. You know, that's what makes them a good team right now, is these guys can do so many different things.
1: So, anyways, did you know Chris Kelly could do that?
0: No, and first time ever that a team's first goal of the season was a shorthanded penalty shot goal. And let's actually listen to Chris Kelly real quick.
3: I can recall any season starting like that, but I was lucky to get it, and I was shocked. You're lonely out there.
0: So the loneliness of Chris Kelly coming through on the penalty shot. I guess he just wanted to get off the ice as soon as possible, and you might as well make a sick move when you're gonna skate away by yourself. But I mean, man, what a goal!
1: Was that his first career penalty shot?
0: That's a great question.
1: I believe yes.
0: Yeah.
1: And also, I think Dale Arnold said a couple times during the broadcast last night that that's the Gordon Bombay triple D.
0: Yeah. Anytime Gordon Bombay is brought up, I think it's a win in anyone's book. I mean, come on. Gordon Bombay, he's the guy. If there was no Gretzky, it was Bombay.
1: Absolutely. And what's weird is I watched D2 yesterday, not even lying. D2. And I forgot Gretzky was in it.
0: Really?
1: Yeah, he had a cameo. Came in and said hi to Team USA. Which that, of course, made me think, why wasn't there a Team Canada?
0: Right, no kidding.
1: I feel like they would have been better. But, you know, whatever. That's a story for an entire full show.
0: That's funny, though. Well, D1, go back and... let's go to Mighty Ducks 1 first off, the original. And they had Mike Modano and Basil McRae in there. Basil McRae. Yeah. You know, Basil McRae, come on, man. I was in a fantasy hockey league a couple of years ago, and this guy I didn't know was in it, and his team name was called Where's Basil? And I asked him, I was like, dude, what is that supposed to mean? And he was just like, oh, I like Basil McRae, so I figured I'd say, where's Basil? And that was it. I was like, what? I didn't know anyone knew who this guy was anymore. It's like, I love talking to the old school guys, but Mighty Ducks, good times. So great goal by Chris Kelly. Jerome McGinley had some comments after the game as well. Let's listen to Iggy.
4: It was great to be part of a season open, you know, win, just to come and be part of the team and get the first win. That, you know, the game, it wasn't probably as smooth as either side, you know, would like it. But it was great to be a part of it and great to win.
0: And Jerome McGinley, now a Boston Bruin. I love it. I love it. I love it more than Jágr last season. I do.
1: Yeah, I mean, McGinley said that he doesn't plan when he's going to get into a fight, but I mean, he's a smart enough guy that, you know, maybe he's going into that game saying, how can I erase some of the negative feelings from spurning the Bruins in favor of the Penguins last year? Oh, I know.
0: Yes.
1: I'll take a fight.
0: I'll take offense to a hit. I'll take offense to a hit and beat this guy.
1: Too.
0: Yeah. Oh man, he's a great player. He's such a complete guy. And yeah. I think people around here that are, they're diehard hockey fans, they knew what they were going to get out of this guy, on the ice and also off the ice. That's the other thing about it. You know, this is a new leader in the locker room. And when you look at who he's replacing, he's basically replacing Nathan Horton on the right wing. And leadership-wise, that's not even a question. No. Jerome McGinley is the Mount Everest of leadership compared to Nathan Horton. And I mean, you know, nothing against Nathan Horton. He's a great player and he did some great things in Boston, but Jerome McGinley is a huge upgrade.
1: Yeah, and I don't know if it's really sunk in for everybody yet. And I don't know if it really will, just because McGinley, if at last night's any indication, has fit in so well. We said this on the last show. Last time he didn't score 30 goals in a full non-injury or lockout-shortened season was the 99-2000 season. So this is a guy who's produced consistently and hasn't played with a center like David Krejci in a very long time.
0: Right, right. Yeah, that's the thing, too. He's surrounded by great, like, Krejci and Lucic with Iginla is just no pair of defensemen wants to deal with that right there. There's no way. That's a tough night.
1: Gordie Howe hat tricks waiting to happen.
0: Oh, yeah.
1: And the guy with the pair of the best hands in the NHL.
0: Yep.
1: Or at least up there. In the middle, I mean, that's a deadly combination.
0: Yeah. And then you look at the first line for the Bees, and you have Marchand, Bergeron, and Eriksson, and such a different line than that second line is. We don't even like to number the lines anymore. I shouldn't even do that. I should just call them by what they are. I mean, it's Louis Eriksson looked like he fit right in, had a couple of good chances. He was, developing plays as well. So he just looks like a real smart two-way player that's going to fit in nicely for the Bruins and Claude Julien.
1: A lot's made of how, difficult it is to, acquit yourself well in the Claude Julien system. Only two forwards got 30 seconds or more of power play and penalty killing time last night. Can you name them?
0: Patrice Bergeron.
1: That's one.
0: And Louis Eriksson?
1: Yes.
0: All right.
1: First game as a Bruin.
0: He's always been that smart player. You can just tell that he's a smart guy when he's on the ice. He knows where to be. He doesn't give up on his defensive assignments. He's just a good, smart player, and that's exactly what the Bruins are looking for.
1: That's
0: right. Every team is looking for that.
1: I'm excited. I feel like the Bruins with their acquisitions are kind of flying under the radar because the big transaction they were a part of was with who they gave away.
0: But right.
1: They got, I mean, you already saw not just Eriksson last night, but also Riley Smith.
0: Yeah.
1: In that trade. So.
0: Yeah. It's big. I mean, and there's, other prospects that could come from that as well. But I mean, when looking at the guys that are wearing the B on their shirt right now, yes, you really can't complain about, of course, Eriksson. We've definitely talked enough about him, but Riley Smith looks like a pretty solid player. He had a decent season last year, too. And, he's the kind of guy that he seems like the kind of guy that might develop into like a Paille type player. And Paille, I think Daniel Paille, when he got picked by the Buffalo Sabres a few years back, he was really destined to be a second line winger that was going to be, a good guy, kind of a two-way guy again, like Chris Kelly, same thing. He was drafted by the Senators, they wanted him to be like the first line center after I forget who it was they had, but anyway, you know, these guys were almost underachieving.
1: In Canada, who cares?
0: Yeah, they were underachieving where they were, and they come here and they blossom. That could be what we see out of Riley Smith.
1: Yeah, I hope so. So we might need a lot of those players to contribute to not have to regret that trade 20 years from now.
0: I know. Well, again, you know, I'll always revert back to the fact that the Bruins just had way too many centers, and you can't run a team where guys are playing out of position all the time.
1: Someone had to go.
0: For years I've been screaming to trade Krejci because I thought he had the most value, and you know, with the upside of Sagan, and obviously Bergeron can't go anywhere.
1: Actually something I wanted to bring up. I didn't realize this until the pregame introductions, filling in for Andrew Ferentz as half alternate captain with Kelly. It's David Krejci this year.
0: Yeah. Yeah. And I think that's deserved.
1: Yeah. But it seems like just yesterday and the day before that and every other day for the last however many years, probably not so much since the Cup win, but just him being, you know, the lead name in trade rumors year after year. It's surprising that we've gotten to this point. I'm glad.
0: Yeah.
1: Like I said, he has just amazing hands, and hopefully he can produce the way that he's produced in the playoffs in the season.
0: Yeah. Yeah.
1: I mean, has he ever had better wingers?
0: I don't think so. I mean, looking at that line right now, like we said, Iginla and Lucic, if Lucic can, and everyone has to stay healthy, but if Lucic can really stay healthy and play his game the way he wants to play, because I think we lost that a little bit when he was playing kind of, he was limping a little bit last year, we'll say. He was not quite his old self, and I think he's going to get back to that this year. And having Iginla with him and Krejci, oh man, that looks good.
1: So do you think we see more of the Lucic from the regular season where he only had 7 goals, or Lucic from the playoffs where he had 7 goals?
0: I think we're going to see a better Lucic than last season, I think. You know, the thing about last year, it was a weird season. We know how the whole thing sorted out right before January 1st, and you know, people were called into camp very quickly. So it was a weird season. Some guys never really got it going, and some guys took advantage of that. And I think that, you know, Milan Lucic, if he plays his game, like I said, if he can play that power forward left wing position like he's used to playing, then he's going to end up putting 20 pucks in the net, and you know, he's going to be that kind of guy that's going to help lead that first line.
1: Yeah.
0: So, to answer your question, I'd say the playoff Lucic is going to be back. I don't think we'll see that regular season guy very often again, ever.
1: I hope so. It was weird seeing him benched by the end of the year.
0: Yeah, really. You know, put him down to the fourth line, and there was a lot going on. Paille was playing so well. I mean, that was part of it too. You know, you had guys playing so well, and you have to reward that at some point. You have to give them the minutes. So. Speaking of minutes, 24 minutes for Zdeno Chara last night.
1: Yep.
0: 24 minutes. He was even on the night. What can we say about Tuukka Rask that we haven't already said before? This guy comes in, 33 saves, they killed 5 penalties with Tuukka being the biggest part of that, of course, and just really looking solid early on.
1: He had a couple of mishandles over the first few shots, but then after that, as you said, he was his usual stoic self and just didn't have to move pretty much for any save.
0: Yeah, you know, I sort of noticed that early, and you were right. He got handcuffed on that one puck, and then he kind of lost it behind him, but it was obviously not in the net. It was behind the goal line, but he definitely looked a little more comfortable last night. He didn't look like he was moving much in the first period. He was in the right spot. He was very economic in his movement, I think, if I can go that way.
1: Yeah.
0: But he was, you know, if he can play that way, I think he's going to end up playing maybe 60 games this year. And, you know, he could end up, he's one of my guys, and we're going to talk about it later, hopefully, when we talk some awards. But look out for him when the Vezina talk starts heating up midway through the season.
1: Yeah, and I wouldn't presume to know what's going on in Claude Julien's head or Peter Chiarelli, but I feel like they had a lot more confidence in Hudobin last year than they do in whoever they think at this point their number two goalie is right now. So I don't think that 60 games is all that far-fetched, which just for one goalie seems weird after the last few seasons, the kind of balance that they've had between the one and the two.
0: Yeah.
1: To a bit of a lesser extent last year, once obviously Thomas was gone. Thomas, one for one so far in wins, by the way.
0: Yeah, 4-2 win last night for the Florida Panthers, and he looked
1: great.
0: Yeah, good win for the Bruins. So they are back in action on Saturday night against the, tomorrow night against the Red Wings.
1: Yep.
0: 7 p.m. So that should be a good one.
1: And also, would be remiss if we didn't mention the Dennis Seidenberg extension.
0: Yes, 4 years. What was it? 4 years. What was the amount?
1: 16, I believe.
0: Yeah, there you go. 16. That's a good deal. When you talk about the Bruins over the last couple of years and the Bruins defensemen, I don't think they're where they are without Dennis Seidenberg. He's been such a stable defenseman day in, day out. He can do everything. He plays on the penalty kill. He plays on the power play. He's just the kind of guy that can do everything.
1: Yeah, and it's been for so long, and anytime the Bruins get into the playoffs, the National Hockey Writers take a swing at explaining them. They always mention how underrated Dennis Seidenberg is, and they talk about his value as a shutdown defenseman and just a very steady presence. But somehow he flies under the radar. I don't know if he does so much anymore, because that's

0: player.
1: Yeah.
0: Really any player, but especially for the kind of identity that they want to forge every season. He's a big part of it.
1: He's definitely the model of consistency, and he's a guy that, you know, McQuaid and Krug and these younger guys can look up to. Hamilton, these guys, it's you can't just rely on having one guy, you know. I think that's and we're going to talk to Andrew Forbes in a little bit about the Maple Leafs, and one of the things we want to touch on is the young defense core of the Maple Leafs. But they have, you know, Dion Phaneuf at the helm, and he's the one real solid veteran they have. The Bruins have a couple of those guys, and I think that's, you know, even Johnny Boychuk, you know, he's been around a couple of years now, and he's getting his legs under him as far as being in the league for a few. He's got his sea legs under him, so I think he's another guy that's going to step up as a leader this year, and really it's to have three guys on the defense corps like that, it's going to be huge for the Bruins.
0: Yeah, absolutely. I'm just excited that hockey's back, man.
1: Yes. You know who else is excited? Monsieur Patrick Waugh. This guy...
0: I was wondering if you were going to bring that up now.
1: Absolutely. Or let's talk about it before we take a quick break, but Patrick Waugh lost his damn mind. He lost his damn mind.
0: It doesn't fly in the big leagues, brother.
1: No. I mean, you know, I love Patrick Waugh. I'm an old Avalanche fan. I'm a big Joe Sakic fan. You know, that's something that's well known about me. But, man, I have a hard time defending him after that display with Bruce Boudreau of the Ducks. I mean, he was going to crush him with the piece of glass if he could. That was his goal of that whole thing. He wanted to crush Bruce Boudreau. And I mean, there's so many things at fault there. He shouldn't have been talking to Corey Perry, first of all. If he says something to you, you might say one thing back and walk away. And you got to be a head coach about that. You can't be this, you know what I mean? So that's tough. So he's already in the wrong right there. As far as on the ice, though, I have to defend Patrick Waugh. The Ducks put out their fourth line, too. I don't know what these, you know, one of the Ducks was talking about it, saying that, you know, for him to put out the fourth line, whatever. Come on. What's he going to do, put out his first line against you guys when there's already a knee-on-knee attempt? It looked like an attempt. It did. From one of the Ducks players. I'm sorry, I don't remember who it was. I think it wasn't Bolesky, right? Remember who it was?
0: Crap.
1: Nah, it doesn't matter.
0: Well,
1: either
0: we know
1: way,
0: what we're talking about.
1: Yeah, the main point here is Patrick Waugh crushing people with glass.
0: Yeah. And it was a dirty hit on McKinnon, who looked awesome, by the way.
1: Yes, yes.
0: But besides that, yeah, you can't do that. And that's his coaching style. So that's really on the Avs hiring him, because that's what he does.
1: No surprises there.
0: Major junior level. But, there's just so many questions. For one, it's a bad hit. But you won 6-1. You know, just walk away.
1: Yeah, at some point you just have to...
0: Say a couple things to Boudreau, maybe, you know, dude, I'm in hockey, there's always the classic, you know, passive-aggressive stabs in the post-game interviews.
1: Mm-hmm.
0: Just handle it that way, like everybody else.
1: Yeah, this is definitely a protocol.
0: 6-1!
1: Yeah. And how about
0: also,
1: this? Also,
0: why...
1: About...
0: Why was that so easy to push over?
1: I know. That's a lot of raw problems with that whole situation.
0: Yeah.
1: Maybe even the Avalanche winning 6-1 at all is a weird thing in itself, and that's just kind of surprising.
0: Okay.
1: But
0: one of my goalies in fantasy plays them tonight, so I hope they got all their goals out of their system.
1: Yeah, but Victor Foss did not have a nice night that evening.
0: No,
1: not at all.
0: Yeah. I know Hiller got drafted way ahead of him, so I'm sure that person's upset Foss got the suck.
1: Oh, yeah, yeah. All right,
0: no.
1: So...
0: Can't start talking about fantasy, though. I'll just go on a tangent, so...
1: I have too many teams this year. I don't even know where to start. I had, like, three drafts the other night. I was ready to kill myself. I was in hockey overload, and it was just too much. Way too much.
0: My draft went really smoothly, at least.
1: Oh, yeah. Yeah, so Bruins 3-1 last night, as we spoke of. A couple other games last night. There was, seven or eight games on the schedule last night. You had Pittsburgh won 3-0 over the Devils. Washington won 5-4 in a shootout over Calgary. They came back down from 3.

0: 3-0 at one point. Ovechkin looks nice right now. And
1: I have Braden Holtby, but they took him out in the first period, so I didn't get the win.
0: I just
1: got 3 goals against in 16 minutes.
0: I'm just not sold on Holtby.
1: He looked really good against Chicago, even though he lost.
0: I know. I'll tell you one guy that's looking good for Washington, and we're going to talk about him with Andrew Forbes in a couple of minutes when he calls in.
1: Toronto. Have to.
0: Mikhail Grabowski, this guy is on fire right now, and I think we'll have to touch on that in a moment. But why don't we take a quick break, and we will. When we come back, we're going to have Andrew on, so make sure you stay tuned for that. We'll talk some Phil Kessel, some young guys in Toronto. We'll talk about David Clarkson, and also the goaltending situation in Toronto. So make sure to stick around, and we'll be back in just a couple of minutes.
1: All right.

0: 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This is Checkmates the Show. My name is Mark. I'm here with Ben Holt. And we are going to be joined right now by Andrew Forbes. He's a writer for the Toronto Maple Leafs. He's worked for CBC Hockey Night in Canada. He hosts a podcast called From the Sidelines. And he's written for... He's written for the London Free Press, the Western Gazette, the Western Journalism Report, and he's a writer for thehockeywriters.com. You can also find him at andrewgforbes.wordpress.com. That is his WordPress site where you can get all of his stories and everything. And Andrew, welcome to the show.
1: Hi, thanks for having me on.
0: Absolutely. So let's get right into it. The Maple Leafs looking pretty good so far, 2-0, and I guess they had a lot of questions coming into the season. What's your take so far on the first two games?
1: Well, I mean, you can't really complain about the wins themselves, but they've looked pretty good so far. I mean, they've had some equal scoring throughout the lineup. There's a good article, actually, on our website, the Hockey Writers, by Alex May, just posted on the second here. And he just talks about how there's been a lot of depth through the first two games. You've seen James Van Riemsdyk, Dion Phaneuf, Tyler Bozak, Mason Raymond, even all of them putting up points. And it's been good to see. It's something they haven't had through the last couple seasons where they've had that kind of depth. And I think, I mean, Mason Raymond's been a huge signing for them. Quite a steal. Vancouver gave up on him pretty early.
0: Yeah.
1: And, I mean, he's a good addition, and it should help out the lineup, especially with the absence of Clarkson so far.
0: Yeah, and actually, go back to Mason Raymond quickly. You know, $1 million for this guy. I know they signed him to a one-year deal, but, man, he is possibly one of the bargains of the offseason right now as far as what you're getting for the economic value there.
1: He is, and he's young, he's quick, he's played the penalty kill. He played it in Vancouver, and he's played it so far in Toronto, and, you know, he's added that sort of jump to the lineup up front that, you know, some of the, I don't want to say older guys because they're still a very young lineup, but say guys like Joffrey Lupul, he doesn't have that same jump that he did earlier on in his career that, you know, Mason Raymond has. And like I said, I think Vancouver gave up on him early. I think Toronto really, just the invite to camp, was a great idea, and he proved himself in camp, and here he is now with the team and playing really well so far.
0: Yeah, and it's, they have a good young unit there. I think, you know, you mentioned JVR, James Van Riemsdyk, and he's been, I think that trade for the Maple Leafs was another steal. Luke Shen, I think he's a good defenseman. But when you talk about the kind of scorer that James Van Riemsdyk is and the kind of player he is, you just don't get that every day. And I think there are a lot more Luke Shens around than there are James Van Riemsdyks.
1: Yeah, I think, too, I mean, when that trade first happened, you didn't really know who was going to win that trade. JVR had a lot of injury problems in his first couple years. And, I mean, Luke Shen, I don't know if it was Ron Wilson or what it was, but he really, his confidence took a real beating in his last year with the Leafs. And it was noticeable. He played with a lot of poise and confidence prior to that season, but it just seemed to he hit a wall, and just there was a downfall in his confidence. So, I mean, he's been okay over in Philly, but I really think Toronto won that deal with the way that JVR played last season and so far this season. He's a good strong body up front of the net.
0: Yeah, and of course, the Maple Leafs lost one of those bodies for 10 games with David Clarkson's suspension. And, you know, looking at the team coming into the season, I thought Clarkson was going to be most likely the biggest part of the new way the Leafs were moving. He's such a dynamic player. He can put the puck in the net. He's got pretty soft hands for a big guy. He can obviously take care of himself against the boards and in the corners. So to lose him for 10 games, what's the feeling around Toronto with, you know, losing him for eight more games where they've already won two is looking all right, but, you know, not having him in the lineup for 10 games, is that going to really hurt the Maple Leafs' chances?
1: I mean, through the first two games, they've seemed to fill the hole, whether it was with Bodie up front or even Carter Ashton played some time. A lot of people thought at first when he got the 10 games that Colburn might step in, but obviously Colburn's been traded to Calgary, so... but you know what? you have to think about it this way. He signed a 7-year deal. That's almost 600 games that he's going to be playing with Toronto.
0: Mm-hmm.
1: To lose him for 10 games, it's, you know what, right now they could go 2-8 in the 10 games that he's gone. But if they can even win another 3 games, they go 5-5 with him gone. It's not a huge loss. They have right. time to make it up. We have to remember it's not a 48-game season this year. It's 82 games. That's, I mean, it's 1/8 of the season, essentially.
0: Yep.
1: But they have the talent, I think, and the depth to sort of fill that spot for the time being. And hopefully when he comes back, he plays with a little chip on his shoulder and says, look, I can still play. I'm here. I'm going to score you guys some goals. I'm going to make up for that 10 games that I was out for you guys.
0: Yeah, and how do you feel about the contract? Do you think it was too much money for him? I mean, it seemed like he was going to get paid that amount from somebody. It didn't matter where it was going to be, but someone was going to pay him big bucks.
1: I think there's a lot of complaints about the length of the contract, being 7 years.
0: Mm-hmm.
1: By the end of the contract, he'll be 36 years old.
0: Yeah.
1: Probably past his prime. He's only scored 30 goals once. And so still, some would say he's a little bit unproven.
0: Mm-hmm.
1: Now, in saying that, you have to remember a couple years ago when the Rangers went out and gave Brad Richards that huge contract, and Leaf fans were a little upset that, you know, we didn't make that extra little push to get him, right? Well, this year they made that push. They got Clarkson for 5.25 over 7 years. That's his cap hit.
0: Mm-hmm.
1: So any top free agent in this kind of market is going to get that kind of money.
0: We yep.
1: like every team has to understand that you're going to have to push that extra little bit. But we also have to remember over the next 2 seasons, the cap is going to go up. So for 5.25, there's been talk that in 2 or 3 years, the cap could be back up at $80 million. So if you think about it that way, 5.25 million in $80 million, that's not a whole lot.
0: Right.
1: Not a big chunk of it. I think the biggest problem with the contract is more the length. 7 years. It's a lot, and for a guy who's only scored the 30 goals once in his career, it's still a big question, I think.
0: Yeah. And especially for the kind of game he plays. I mean, this guy, he's not expected to play 82 games every season the way he plays. I mean, he's done a pretty good job of doing that. He's played in every game for pretty much half his career. So he is a pretty durable guy, but yeah, it seems like that is a long contract for a guy that's 29 years old.
1: Well, especially, I mean, like you said, he's going to play the physical game, and as he gets older and through this contract, he's going to miss quite a bit more time probably with the style of game that he does play.
0: Yeah. All right, well, that's some Maple Leafs talk right there. And now, actually, I got a couple of guys that sent me some questions. Manu from Hamilton, he lives in Quebec City. He was the first thing he brought up was, at the end of the season this year, will the Leafs regret letting Mikhail Grabowski go?
1: No. Look, Grabowski has had a fantastic start to the season.
0: Mm-hmm.
1: A hat trick in his first game, 5 points through 2 games. But let's also remember he's playing the power play with Alexander Ovechkin and Nicklas Backstrom.
0: Yeah.
1: Arguably 2 of the top 10 scores probably in the last few years if Backstrom plays full season. Now, in saying that, I don't think he would have the same start if he was playing in Toronto because the pressure was on him.
0: Mm-hmm.
1: He was a $5.5 million cap hit, which is a lot. For a player to play under that kind of, I mean, pressure alone on that contract, it's a lot. Now, he's still playing for $3 million. So it's still up there, but he's playing in Washington versus Toronto. And I'm not saying Washington's market isn't the same as Toronto. I'm saying the media covers the games in Washington differently than they do in Toronto.
0: Absolutely.
1: Toronto's media is very hard on players if they have one bad game.
0: Yep.
1: We saw that with Phaneuf. Now, Phaneuf had a whole load of bad games, and being in Boston, I'm sure you guys all watched the playoffs last season.
0: Mm-hmm.
1: Phaneuf had a bunch of bad games, but Kadri had a few bad games. And, I mean, the media really gets on them. They start to pick at the smallest things. And, you know, the confidence can unwind pretty quickly playing in the blue and white here. But I think playing in Washington, the focus is not as much on him. The focus is on Ovechkin, coming off a good season. Can he do it again? Can he keep it up? Backstrom, can he play a full season?
0: Mm-hmm.
1: How's Holtby going to be
0: right.
1: with the Olympic pressure, right?
0: Yep.
1: So I don't think they regret it. He's 29 years old. He's playing with a chip on his shoulder. He's gonna have a good season, but don't expect him to keep up this kind of point production over the 82 games.
0: Okay. And then Manu had a follow-up. He wanted to know if you thought Morgan Riley's going to end up sticking around for the entire season or if he's going to end up back in the juniors.
1: That's an interesting question. Now, at first I would have said he's only going to be around for probably the 9 games. The problem is Morgan Riley cannot learn anything else from junior. If anything's going to happen, he's going to end up in the AHL because that's the only place he's going to grow as a player.
0: Okay.
1: Now, in saying that, Mark Fraser was just placed on the IR on Thursday with a knee injury, and it's been said that he could be out for 3 to 4 weeks. The only extra defenseman the Leafs have up right now is Morgan Riley.
0: Mm-hmm.
1: So he's expected to make his debut tomorrow night, his regular season debut tomorrow against Ottawa in Toronto. But I think he played well enough in the preseason that if he can, you know, keep that up during the regular season, during the first 9 games, there's a chance that we could see him play a little bit longer and burn his first season of his contract.
0: Yeah.
1: He's ahead of Holzer right now. He's ahead of Blacker. He's ahead of Stuart Percy, TJ Brennan, and, of course, John Michael Lyles. So to send him back down, I think, would be a little bit of a mistake because then you're talking about bringing one of those guys back up,
0: and
1: then they have to go back through waivers as well.
0: Right.
1: So, I mean, it's an interesting question whether he stays. You know, I'd like to think that he will, but I guess only time will tell.
0: Do you think we'll see him on the power play against Ottawa?
1: Definitely. He's got one heck of a shot.
0: Yeah. Yeah, it seems like it'd be a waste to have sitting on the bench for 2 minutes there.
1: Oh, yeah.
0: great. And then, so Tyler from Toronto, he's in Boston here. He wants to know, why on earth did the Leafs give GM Dave Nonis an extension after the terrible off-season decisions he made? And I guess I had to kind of ask him what he meant by that. And he pointed to cutting Grabowski, overpaying Bozak, overpaying for Boland, and the Clarkson deal he didn't like. So what do you think on the GM extension?
1: I was going to ask you actually the same question, what bad moves, only because I mean, he got a 5-year extension, so it doesn't mean he's going to be around for that 5 years. It means, you know, they want him to stick around until he does make the big mistakes. But you have to remember, Tim Lewicki gave him that contract. Tim Lewicki built Los Angeles franchises while he was there. To bring him into Maple Leaf Sports and Entertainment, he knows what he's doing when it comes to running a management team for any sports franchise. Now, talking about the moves, we already mentioned Grabowski, but Bozak, I want to get into that because when they first signed him, I wasn't huge on that either. I mean, he was their number one center, not a number one center on most teams. But he did lead the team in faceoff percentage last year. He led them through the playoffs, and it wasn't until he went out that they started losing all the faceoffs in their own zone.
0: Mm-hmm.
1: And I mean, $4.2 million does seem like a lot, but you have to remember when they signed him, there wasn't another top center out on the market.
0: Yeah.
1: Some would argue that Steven Weiss could have been that guy, but personally, I mean, Steven Weiss is very injury prone.
0: Yeah.
1: He has been over the last 2 or 3 seasons.
0: Absolutely.
1: So at that time, Bozak was a top center on the market, and his agency that he's with, they look at it from the standpoint that what are other top centers making on other teams? They don't look at it through just specifically the Leafs.
0: Yeah.
1: So to say that another top center is making $4.2 million, yeah, so that, I mean, that's why they're going to have to pay that to keep him around. Now, again, the length of the contract, 5 years, I don't know this for sure, but my guess is that him and Kessel work really well together.
0: Mm-hmm.
1: They have over the last 3 seasons, and Kessel has slowly gotten better, both offensively with his assists and defensively, as we saw in last year's playoffs. So whether that had something to do with keeping around long-term, I don't know, but I would assume that there was a little bit of talk in that sense, and maybe the thought to keep Bozak around would push Kessel to come back as well to Toronto.
0: Okay.
1: Boland, on the other hand, I want to get to that because I was just looking at the trade earlier, and they traded the 51st this year, the 117th pick this year, and the fourth round in 2014.
0: Yep.
1: Now, the 51st pick ended up being Carl Dahlstrom. He's a junior out of Sweden. And the 117th was actually traded away to San Jose. So realistically, what Chicago maintained for a guy like Dave Boland was Carl Dahlstrom in a fourth round next year. And if the Leafs can stay around, hover around the playoff line for this season, that fourth round isn't going to be a huge deal unless they, you know, they grab a Zetterberg or a Datsyuk late in the draft, right?
0: Yeah, which that happens every year, right?
1: No, I know. But you have to think of Boland as one of those veterans.
0: Yeah.
1: He has two Stanley Cup rings. He's played nearly 70 games of playoff experience. And not to mention, he scored the Stanley Cup winner last season.
0: Mm-hmm. Yeah, he's the kind of guy that can bring a lot to the table. And, you know, I think, honestly, when you look at that trade, I think you're right. I think it's not exactly a bargain, of course, but when you look at what he brings to the team, he can kill penalties, he can play on the power play, he's going to be a, you know, second line, third line center if need be, and he's the kind of guy that can really do a lot for the team, and I think he's going to be a good piece to play behind Bozak and Kadri on the center lines, because I think, you know, he brings a different kind of game to the table, and they needed that. That's something they were missing.
1: Mm-hmm. And he's a tough guy with hands.
0: Yeah.
1: Let's not forget that in the year after the London Knights won the Memorial Cup, he put up 130 points with 57 goals. I'm not saying he's going to do that in the NHL. I don't think there's any question he will not do that.
0: Mm-hmm.
1: But the idea that he can play offensively is there as well. And he showed that last game, putting up two goals, like you said, one on the power play.
0: Yeah, and he's the kind of guy that can fit into a lot of slots, like we have in Boston with like Chris Kelly or a Daniel Pie. Even we were talking about that earlier, how these guys can fit into different spots, and it's big for the team to have a utility type guy like that.
1: Exactly, it's the depth players that lead teams to the Stanley Cup Finals,
0: absolutely.
1: Like Boston, like Chicago last year.
0: Absolutely, I think Toronto. I picked them to finish third in the Atlantic. I think they're going to be a pretty solid team all the way through. For me, I'm looking at the goaltending, and I'd like to get your take on James Reimer and Jonathan Bernier.
1: I personally, in my opinion, I think it's a great thing to have internal competition.
0: Mm-hmm.
1: There's a lot of people who disagree with me, and that's because, you know, one game and you can, again, it comes back to confidence. You can lose confidence just as easily as you gain it because there's that one guy back there who might take the reins after you have a rough outing. But I want to take you back to 2006 and 2007 when San Jose had Nabokov and Toskola.
0: Mm-hmm.
1: Now, Nabokov played 50 games. Toskola played 38. Nabokov had 25 wins. Toskola had 26. And each of them had goals against under 240 and a save percentage over 900. So, I mean, and San Jose, they made the playoffs. They finished high. Obviously, didn't make it too far in the playoffs. They never really have been that team to make it too far in the playoffs.
0: Mm-hmm.
1: But then even going to 2011, 2012, a couple years ago, Yaroslav Halak and Brian Elliott in St. Louis.
0: Mm-hmm.
1: Halak played 46 games. Elliott played 38. They both finished with over 20 wins, under a 2 goals against average for both of them, and both finished with over a 920 save percentage. So it can work, and I think it's a good thing to have two young goaltenders in James Reimer and Jonathan Bernier. And, I mean, Reimer played really well last season.
0: Yes.
1: He played like a number one goalie. He does still have to work on rebound control and just finding the puck when it's in his legs there.
0: Mm-hmm.
1: But I think that's something that having that internal competition can push him to figure out because Bernier is right there, and Bernier played one heck of a game in Philadelphia the other night.
0: Mm-hmm.
1: So to have them both play, you know, maybe they split time and they each play 41 games. They're going to push each other, whether they like it or not, in the dressing room, on the ice in practice, and on the ice during games. If one's not up to par, the other one's going to be there, and I think that's, you know, it's not going to work all the time. But I think when they're this young and they're this inexperienced in terms of total games, I think it can work. Now, I wouldn't be surprised if one of them does get shopped around at deadline time or into next season. I'm not saying they're going to get traded. I'm saying Toronto's going to look and see what the possibilities are out there. And there's going to be teams looking for a solid goaltender. And I think both of these guys can be solid goaltenders when they start to put in a little bit more experience.
0: All right. And where do you see the Maple Leafs finishing overall this season? Do you think they have a good shot at making the playoffs?
1: I think they make the playoffs. I think they just slip into the 7, maybe 8 spot. They might get up to the 6 spot, but I'm looking bottom of the playoffs. But I think they're going to... I think this experience and the heartbreak from last season is really going to play a huge role in where they go this year. They have a little bit more experience going into last season. They didn't have that kind of playoff experience. And now they know what it's like to lose like they did.
0: And do you think the Phil Kessel deal is going to keep him more focused on hockey and enable him to really just really focus on the game?
1: I think so. I mean, he already seems very relaxed playing this season compared to last season. Last season, I think he went nine games to start the season without a goal.
0: Yeah.
1: And this season, he's already got one. He's already put up a few points. So I think getting that out of the way was the best thing for both him and the team. And I don't, you know, I mean, 8 years at $8 million, we have to remember he's only 26 years old, just turned 26 years old. So he's still got some great years ahead of him, and he's learning how to play the game defensively and in the offensive zone, being a little bit of a passer rather than just strictly shooting. Because he didn't always take the best shots. He'd take them from the outside.
0: Mm-hmm.
1: But his assist per goal ratio is starting to go up, and it has gone up the last two seasons. So I like the deal, and I think getting it out of the way was the best thing for both parties.
0: Yeah. And I think that first line is going to flourish. I don't think he's the prototypical number one center. I don't think anyone really thinks that. But I think the way that line is going to work together with Bozak, Kessel, and Van Riemsdyk, I think they have a solid thing going on there for the next couple of years. And I think they're going to be able to build around that and build around this younger defense core with guys like Cody Franz and Jake Gardner, and of course Morgan Riley. You know, they're onto something there up in Toronto, and I think they're going to turn around kind of the last 10 or so years of futility.
1: Yeah, and you know what? The youth movement is huge, and you see that even in baseball with Boston, with the Red Sox. The youth movement has started to they're getting experience. They're starting to play well. And that's going to happen in Toronto. I think give them a couple years, and they'll be contenders.
0: All right. Well, Andrew, thanks again for calling in, and hopefully we'll get to talk to you again soon. We really appreciate you calling in for Checkmates.
1: Anytime. Thanks for having me.
0: Thanks, Andrew.
1: Thank you.
0: Andrew Forbes, he is a writer for the Maple Leafs. Again, he's worked on CBC Hockey Night in Canada. He's the host of his own podcast called From the Sidelines. And again, check out andrewgforbes.wordpress.com. He's got all kinds of articles on there. He's got some hockey stuff. He's got some other stuff as well. So definitely check it out. It's worth the visit to the site. And Andrew Forbes, thanks again for calling in and talking with us today. Ben, good stuff here.
2: All kinds of articles on
3: there. Hey, buddy.
0: Is that you?
3: It is me.
0: All right. Good stuff, man. Andrew Forbes from the Maple Leafs. Good to talk some other team for a little bit, finally.
3: Oh, yeah. He was fantastic. Get him back on.
0: Yeah, he knows his stuff.
3: If we can.
0: He knows his stuff. When you start pulling out stuff from 06-07 about Nabby and Vesa Toskala, you've got my full attention. You've got my full attention. And great stuff. Andrew Forbes. So, again, check it out. Hopefully we'll have him on again. And, you know, the way that Toronto is looking right now, as we were just talking about, they look like a good, solid young team. A team the Bruins are going to have to deal with going into the playoffs. And, I mean... I definitely agree. I think he has them just a little bit lower. I think they're going to finish sixth overall, and I think they're going to finish in that 3 spot in the Atlantic. So I'm looking for Canadians, Maple Leafs first round.
2: In the Atlantic, so we'll see.
0: Yeah. I mean, you know, it's It is possible.
3: It's going to be a really tough division.
0: Yes,
3: so.
0: Absolutely. Absolutely. And I think what one of the things he said that was, I think, really key is the drive for the goaltenders to have them competing with each other. That's going to be huge. And, I mean, as well as James Reimer played last year, you know that Jonathan Bernier is ready to get out of the shadows and kind of make his name known to the NHL. And I think that's one of the things we're going to see is those two guys pushing each other, and that's going to really help this team.
3: Yeah, and I mean, it's never bad to be able to share a workload until somebody gets on and then just have to start riding them, and hopefully that time's the playoffs.
0: Yeah, yeah.
3: Yeah, no, they got a ton of skill there, which he obviously touched on. And yeah, I mean, yeah. Could have made fun of Phil Kessel a little bit more. Live and learn.
0: We got to keep it real here. You know, we got to. No, you know, I think he made a good point about Kessel. He's almost growing up. You know what I mean? He's not the same player he was, especially when he was
3: a lot more responsible.
0: Oh yeah, except for maybe in that preseason game when he was hacking at Beastman John Scott. But that's fine.
3: It's just his way of giving back. You know, we trade Sagan, so it's a little bit. But then you know what? No one on our team would do that, so. No, just kidding.
0: Good stuff.
3: But, you know, he's a great player, and I don't have as much of a problem with that contract as I would have had probably before that playoff series.
0: Yeah, yeah. Well, good stuff. I mean, and we're just about out of time here. Ben, we got any closing thoughts going into the first full weekend of the season?
3: I'm just happy it's back, man.
0: Yes.
3: You know, it's the preseason can only whet your appetite so much.
0: Yeah.
3: But it's good. We've got a Bruins game in, some real sloppy hockey. The Capitals power play was ridiculous when I watched the game of theirs that I watched against Chicago.
0: Yeah.
3: And it was terrifying. And Dougie Hamilton should just be watching hours of tape on Mike Green to learn how to be a power play quarterback.
0: Well, good stuff, man. All right, well, we're going to wrap it up here. Thanks for listening in to Checkmates the Show. Hit us up on Facebook during the week. Let us know if you have any thoughts for next week's show or anything to add, and we'll be glad to get it in there. And, yes, we'll be back. So thanks for tuning in, guys.
3: All right, later.
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4: There's a word for it, and the words today are Ivy League. The story of Ivy League goes back many years, when an interscholastic league for athletic competition was formed, consisting of Harvard, Yale, Columbia, and Princeton. This league was called Ivy League, from the Roman numeral 4. IV. In the 20s, the four universities were big names in football. Their major opponents were Brown, Dartmouth, Cornell, and the University of Pennsylvania. It was decided the last four schools should also be included in the league. Many people thought the name Ivy came from the ivy plant covering the school buildings, but it was the Roman numeral 4. That gave the schools the name Ivy League. There's a Word for It is brought to you by the American Library Association. Whatever you need to know, your library is the place to go.
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0: Hello, hockey fans, and welcome back to Checkmates the Show. We are back here at Emerson College, etinradio.org. 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And as I said, this is our first show for 2013-14. And my name is Mark Skipper. I'm joined here with Ben Holt.
1: Hey, Skip. How's it going, buddy?
0: What's going on, Ben? Good to finally talk to you about some hockey. It's been a while.
1: Yeah. It's been a while, but at the same time, what a short off season.
0: I know, yeah. It really has been. And this year is going to be weird, too, and we'll get into that a little bit later. But I think we can both say we're glad to have the puck drop in just a few days.
1: Tuesday night, I believe.
0: Yeah, what, Canadians, Maple Leafs, right?
1: Yep, can start it right.
0: I like it. I like it. And, you know, let's get right into it. Let's get right down to business. First up, realignment. I think we made our feelings known last year when we had our talk about realignment. And I think, you know, the way the schedule looks and the way that the playoffs could shape up, I really like what's going on with these realignment divisions. What do you think?
1: Yeah, it works out better for a lot of teams. And whereas you could point to three, maybe four teams in recent years and say, wow, they're really getting screwed over by the divisions that they have to play in, you really can't say that anymore. The only qualms you might have is looking at teams that are now in tougher divisions. But for the most part, that comes with the added benefit of not having to play games that are, you know, way out of your time zone, so your fans end up not watching them. That's what's been happening to Columbus.
0: Yeah.
1: That's what they attribute the lack of fan interest compared to a lot of other teams to that. And, well, I mean, now they don't have that excuse anymore, but teams like that. Obviously, Winnipeg being the big winner with this, not having to play Florida teams as division rivals anymore.
0: What a mess that was. I mean, at least, so Winnipeg, Detroit, Columbus, the big winners. I guess if anyone's a big loser, I don't really know. Maybe Nashville is still kind of stuck in the middle of nowhere, but that's about it. I mean, obviously the divisions are a little weird, and it's going to take us a little time to get used to it. The Metropolitan Division just does not roll off the tongue. It's going to be weird.
1: It's like an MLS division.
0: Yeah, it really does. It's such a weird concept. I don't know. I never would have thought of that as an option if I was in the room, the war room with these guys trying to come up with division names. I still wish they went back to the, you know, the old names, the Smythe, the Norris, the Adams, and the Patrick. And Bettman's excuse of, you know, people aren't going to understand it. They don't know what it's all about. Well, they'll get used to it, you know?
1: You know what I don't know the definition of? Metropolitan Division.
0: Yeah. It's like they were, I think they were throwing at a dartboard and they were like, all right, here we go. That's it. I mean, metropolitan area is New York and New Jersey, I guess. So it's three out of the eight are metropolitan areas.
1: I mean, I don't think anyone looks at Pittsburgh and is overwhelmed by their metropolitan area. But, I think even worse is the Atlantic Division, considering Detroit's not exactly near the Atlantic.
0: Right.
1: But Montreal's like the second closest team to the Atlantic in the division.
0: Yeah.
1: And they're a few hundred miles off.
0: It is. I don't know. I don't know what they're doing. I mean, again, this is probably the best solution. Names aside, you know, geographically.
1: Just northeast.
0: What is it?
1: Just like northeast.
0: Yeah.
1: It's going to make no sense for the teams like Detroit to be named Atlantic anyway. Just keep it northeast.
0: We'll live with it and we'll get used to it, I suppose.
1: I don't know. I think going back to the old names is probably just destined to be the white whale of all hockey fans forever.
0: Yeah, you know, and real, diehard hockey fans were all about having the names come back, and you know, having that discussion, at least, you know, part of it would have been nice, but it seems like it was never even part of the discussion to bring it back. And, you know, go back to Prince of Wales, Campbell Conference. I mean, you know, these people had a big part in building the NHL at its beginnings. So, I don't know. I think there's something to be said for that. But
1: I don't, their explanation for everything made no sense whatsoever in that statement they released.
0: Yeah.
1: After the names came out. pretty much, and we talked about it on the Facebook page, shameless plug, but pretty much every sentence in that was just nonsense, like Sepp Blatter wrote it or something.
0: Yeah, exactly. Yeah.
1: not to cross over too much.
0: Well, rightfully so anyway. Well, I think, you know, the thing about these divisions, I like that there's now four divisions instead of six, and I think that's going to keep the playoffs from being watered down. You really have to fight to get one of those two wildcard spots. And if you don't know, here's how it's going to go. So 82 game season, thank God we're all back to a normal season. So there's four divisions. First place and second place of the conferences are the division winners. So they are the top two, and they play the second and first wildcard teams respectively. So that can be crossover in the division play in the playoffs only when the wild card doesn't, you know, line up that way. I don't know. It's hard to explain, but it's easy to comprehend once you look at it. And then the second and third place from each division will play each other. So that's kind of cool. I like how that's thrown in there. It doesn't matter what place they finish in the conference. They play each other no matter what. So it can be, you know, three versus four or three versus five. It can be any number of combinations. So, and then the division championships. Now, have you looked at this and seen how it's now called the division championships?
1: I didn't see that, no.
0: So I think they're trying to go a little bit more of the NFL route and have these kind of branding each level
1: each
0: of playoffs.
1: Round,
0: yeah, you know what I mean? So I think that's... It could work. It could work. Until you have, Detroit playing, I don't know, Pittsburgh for the Atlantic Division at some point. You know what I mean? It could happen if Pittsburgh was a wild card and Detroit was a wild card and they crossed over and Detroit won or something. You know what I mean? It's so weird stuff can happen. I'm wondering if they'd raise the Detroit will win the Metropolitan Division by default apparently. But so that happens, and I think that's going to ignite some rivalries. It's going to keep fans interested, and it's really going to again not keep the playoffs from being watered down.
1: Yeah, and I think the way that the playoffs and especially qualifications set up already with the teams, especially in the, it's not my term, but Florida plus Northeast, because that's just better. So all the teams in the Northeast, the ones that were already there, already so much bad blood between them, and it won't take long for the other teams to get in on that too. But then in the next few years, you're probably going to see really high stakes, a lot of bad blood in pretty much every playoff series, at least in the first couple rounds of the playoffs.
0: Yeah.
1: And then the last probably month of the year also. So it's exciting for that. Not exciting in the sense that it's a pretty huge competitive unbalance.
0: Yes.
1: If that makes sense.
0: Yes.
1: When all the divisions operate under those same rules, but some divisions have more teams than the others, it doesn't make any sense whatsoever.
0: Right.
1: But
0: we've
1: talked about expansion a lot on this. We don't have to get too much into it again right now.
0: But
1: it seems to be probably what Batman has an eye towards. But for now, it's not super fair.
0: Right. It has to be what they're thinking of, because Major League Baseball, when they just moved Houston over to the American League, that was the reasoning. They wanted to make sure they didn't have this unbalance. That was one division, two divisions really, because the AL West had four and the NL Central had six. So there was that competitive imbalance, and now we're seeing it in the NHL, and they had all the time in the world to fix this and make it not this way. The Phoenix thing to me is the crux of this whole thing. I don't get how they keep seven teams in the Pacific Division. Because if they end up moving, which still is a possibility, I don't know.
1: Yeah, and if anybody was hardcore enough to watch the live feed of the town of Glendale City Council meeting when they were deciding whether or not to pay the company to keep the Phoenix Coyotes in there, I knew I was, and that was a fairly hilarious broadcast. But, I can talk about that for hours. But right after that happened, and Bruce Arthur, who is definitely worth a follow on the Twitters if you get a chance, tweeted, "What a gross perversion of democracy." 'Cause that team shouldn't exist. not just for hockey reasons, but also the town's getting absolutely screwed with the deal that they were pretty much all but forced to get
0: right.
1: on the side.
0: Right. I can see at some point them just revolting and burning the arena down or something. I don't know. Like,
1: so that's just not a good combination.
0: Yeah.
1: Where the city's going to regret that mightily and very soon. And also, the team looks to be probably middle of the pack for the foreseeable future.
0: Yeah. Yeah, definitely.
1: Not going to find a lot of free agents.
0: Yeah, and we'll get into that as well. We got to get you guys into some moves, some coaching changes. We have a lot to talk about. Let's talk about some rule changes, though. Let's switch it up a little bit. And
1: okay.
0: I have to first bring up this 2-minute penalty for the untucked jersey. Is this crazy?
1: Is
0: it going to
1: be enforced?
0: They're enforcing it in the preseason, apparently.
1: But do you think it's just going to be like a preseason rule, and then they'll say, come on, this is ridiculous?
0: The common sense of most people is that it's a ridiculous idea. I mean, Wayne Gretzky tucked his jersey in for his entire career, and he's the best player of all time. So why? I don't understand. Again, they're saying it's in the, you know, this mode of player safety, but how unsafe is it to have your jersey tucked in? I don't get this. I don't get it.
1: I don't get it either. And I mean, and like you said, Gretzky and a lot of other players do things with the, you know, specific things with their jerseys that you just get used to seeing out there, so it'll feel weird.
0: And it's a comfort thing for the player too. For the player, it's a comfort thing. Like Jagr, he has to untuck his jersey. Like I don't get it. It makes no sense.
1: Nonsense.
0: So that's the stupidest rule change.
1: It seems like they're picking nits with this one. I don't know if they just wanted. It's like, you know, when you have a lot of problems, and so you pick one that you know is really easy and isn't that big a deal, so you can at least say you accomplished something. I think that's what the league's doing, so they can ignore all their bigger issues.
0: Yeah. Well, I mean, I don't know. Maybe it's to distract us from the hybrid icing. That's there's nothing official yet on that, but they're testing that as well in preseason, and that, I don't know how I feel about that. If you're going to change it from touch icing, just make it no touch. What's with this hybrid stuff? Why do you have to make it more difficult on the linesmen and referees to do this stuff when you can just do, you know, the whole thing is to not have the guy dump the puck out and waste time. So if you want that to happen, just make it no touch icing.
1: Yeah, and it's such, I mean, bringing in that judgment call, you're putting a lot on the officials who already, I mean, it's such a fast-paced game.
0: Yeah.
1: And the NHL officials do as good a job as pretty much you possibly could. There's always going to be missed calls until there's robots doing it. But compared to the other major leagues, I'd say that they're at or near the top as far as accuracy goes. And that's with having, I don't know, I would guess that their physical exertion level is a lot higher than other referees.
0: Yeah.
1: So just to give them something else like that, where it's not even cut and dry, it's a judgment call, whether or not there's a competition for the puck, I think you just go all in or not.
0: Yeah, I know.
1: No more half measures for you, Breaking Bad fans.
0: I don't watch that. I got to get into that show, apparently. Now I can watch it all when I feel like it, so.
1: Well, you got a day and a half.
0: Well, I don't have to watch it all before the next show or the last show or whatever it is, but I can.
1: That's 70 hours worth of TV, so.
0: Damn.
1: You're going to have to watch it sped up to actually fit it all in.
0: But I could just do two TVs at once and just. man. Actually, did you ever see that 6 Star Wars episodes playing at the same time on YouTube? It didn't last long because of their copyrights, but it's ridiculous.
1: Is that the 6 Star Wars episodes that already came out, or the 6 that Disney's going to release over the next
0: week? The 6 that had already come out. It was just, they played them all at the same time, and it was just so weird and out of control. I don't know.
1: The new Disney ones are all Jar Jar Binks origin stories.
0: Oh, yeah, baby. Jar Jar Binks in the house. Terrible. Anyway.
1: It's like Great Expectations, really, Jar Jar Binks.
0: Anyway, back to more ridiculous things than Jar Jar Binks, which is this untucked jersey rule. No, but the hybrid icing, I don't get it. I mean, yeah, I can see where they're trying to be a little creative, but I mean, again, it seems like they're just bored and they're like, let's come up with new rules.
1: Well, we have to.
0: Let's not do what the rest of the world is doing. Let's be different. You know?
1: Let's make the goals bigger and the pads smaller. So the Philistines who tune in for the playoffs think that there's enough scoring.
0: I didn't look at how, so the goalies pads are smaller now, but I didn't see
1: them. They talk about it every year.
0: They have this idea of going back to the glory days of the 80s or something. I don't know, but I think, I don't know, that's not going to make much of a difference. These goalies are good, and they can move. That's the biggest thing, is they can move. It's not that their equipment's this, humongous mattress stacked, against their leg. So, I mean,
1: As long as there's not a rule against it, you can't really say it's unfair, because every goalie could potentially do the same thing.
0: Yeah, yeah.
1: I don't really have a problem with it.
0: I don't know.
1: It's not like there's no 50-goal scorers in the league.
0: Right.
1: If you had, like, Stamkos only being able to get, like, 35 a year or something, then maybe you look at something like that.
0: But, yeah.
1: You know.
0: Yeah, team defenses are different nowadays, and yeah, there's all kinds of differences in the game than it was. You know, I watch a game from 10...
1: It definitely has more to do with the trap than it has to do with goalie pads.
0: Yeah, it's team defense, and like I said, goalies can actually move. If you watch a game from even the 90s, it's like, oh my God, how did Patrick Waugh win so many games? He doesn't even move. Yeah. That's why I have so much respect for Matty Brodeur and how he's been able to keep it real in the net in New Jersey. And one more year from him, huh?
1: Yeah. Speaking of one more year from old goalies.
0: Yes.
1: And Schneider, I feel like we'd be remiss if we don't touch on Mr. Tim Thomas a little bit.
0: Yeah, we'll get into that as well. Tim Thomas is back. Back in our division, actually. It's going to be interesting. He'll be in town a couple of times. I'm interested to see the reaction the fans give for Tim. What do you think it'll be? Do you think it'll be reception, or do you think it'll be you're a jerk and we don't like you?
1: Mixed. For one, I think that it'll be a shame if the prevailing emotion isn't we wouldn't have won the Stanley Cup in 2011 if it wasn't for him.
0: Yeah.
1: Yeah, give it up.
0: Yeah. Okay. I don't think I would stand.
1: He avoided an awkward situation by leaving because it was time for Tuukka to take over.
0: Yeah.
1: And it made it a lot less awkward and acrimonious by him leaving. And I think the important thing to remember, which a lot of people don't mention when they're talking about whether Tim Thomas quit or didn't quit on the team, this time last year, up until probably right before the season was announced in mid-January, the prevailing opinion was the highest percentage chance of what was happening the NHL season was that it wasn't going to happen at all. And if you're Tim Thomas, you've been doing this for a few decades, you're late into your career, you're as old as Tim Thomas is, and you have a family, maybe he was thinking, well, the season's not going to happen anyway. Why don't I just go home and hang out instead of trying to stay in game shape and not knowing if the season's ever going to happen? Why don't I just sit this one out and not worry about it?
0: Yeah.
1: So if the season doesn't happen, I feel like, which at the time that he made the decision seemed like it might not,
0: Right.
1: I feel like a lot less people would have been upset. But unfortunately for Tim Thomas, they did get in a weird prorated 48 game schedule.
0: Yeah. But his wife was probably happy because she had Timmy home to make pancakes every morning or whatever he was doing.
1: So, yeah, that was a three- or four-month period where a lot of NHL players were, busting their ass living in cheap motels in Sweden.
0: Mm-hmm.
1: And Thomas just got to be home with his family.
0: Right. Yep.
1: So, I mean, maybe he did quit on the team, but I think it's important to keep in mind there. The thought was, I mean, you could definitely argue that Tim Thomas just thought there wasn't going to be a season and just wanted to get a jump on the offseason.
0: Mm-hmm.
1: And it didn't really work out that way.
0: Right, yeah.
1: But now he's in division, so he can cheer for him at the beginning of the game and then root against him. He's a division rival.
0: Yeah, I was going to say, if I was at the game, I don't think I would stand, but I would clap. I wouldn't boo, though. Like, I, as much as I don't love the person he is, I wouldn't boo him still.
1: It wouldn't be like Mariano Rivera at the mound? You don't think Patrice Bergeron would come out and hug him?
0: Just the entire Bruins team. The entire Bruins team goes and huddles around him and gives him a big hug. Oh, that would be just beautiful.
1: Have you ever been held by another man for a full minute while weeping?
0: No, that would just be a little different. Well, maybe if it was in front of like 55,000 people, it would be okay, right? And the millions of people watching on television.
1: And they're all weeping, and oh my God, this guy who throws a ball is not going to throw a ball anymore.
0: Well, you know, I think, I don't know. It's a different situation. I like Mariano Rivera, so it's hard for me to kind of rag on
1: him. I like
0: him
1: too, but I don't understand the grown men in the press box crying their eyes out.
0: Yeah, that's a little weird. Go do that in
1: private. If you're Mariano Rivera, or if you're his teammate and you've been like close personal friends and seen him every day for 20 years, that's one thing.
0: Right.
1: If you said two sentences to him at the most, you know, maybe stop crying.
0: How uncomfortable was Derek Jeter in that moment, too? He was like,
1: oh, God.
0: Pettit's holding Rivera, and then Jeter's just kind of standing there.
1: So, Jeter only got like a 15-second hug, so he was probably just jealous.
0: I know, yeah, that's true.
1: He's not used to not participating in threesomes.
0: that's the brotherhood of pitchers, man, you know? They all love each other.
1: Yeah.
0: No, not really. That's
1: lost,
0: not true.
1: I mean, completely lost it. Pettit's retiring, too. That was also his last home game.
0: Well, you know, he bounced around to Houston and wherever else he played, and who cares? He left the Yankees for a while. Mariano's been there every season, and, you know, barring that last weird injury season where he missed basically the whole season. You know, so he is Mr. Yankee. I think he is the face of the Yankees, and it's too bad he's leaving. I like watching him play. He's an amazing pitcher. One pitch? Come on. This guy's throwing a pitch. You know what pitch he's going to throw at you. You still can't hit it.
1: Yeah.
0: I mean, that's skill.
1: I'm with you on all of that, but, like, I'm good.
0: Yeah.
1: I'm good with this season of Mariano.
0: You know, one thing I want to get into, and we'll, you know, let's skip around a little bit. I wanted to talk about this later, but we're just talking about the Yankees.
1: Pun intended?
0: No. Let's talk.
1: Skip around?
0: I want to Oh, hey. I didn't even notice that. There it is. No, I was actually thinking about the stadium series.

0: don't embarrass themselves, but yes, they might embarrass themselves.
1: They just might.
0: I'm worried.
1: At least they have a reprise. So just in case you guys don't know, so the Winter Classic is obviously January 1st, Toronto at Detroit at Michigan Stadium, which is going to be awesome. That's going to be
0: big
1: just
0: house.
1: That's going to be great.
0: That's going to break the record for most attended hockey games.
1: Absolutely. So 104,000 or plus is the record. But they get 115K in there for football, and I think they can get around that for hockey. What do you think? Maybe 112 or so?
0: They will line the area on the field around the rink if they have to until they break the record.
1: Man, it's going to be great. That's going
0: to
1: be great.
0: They'll give free tickets to every like Boys and Girls Club in Michigan to make sure that they break the record.
1: That'd be great. So that's going to be awesome. And then the Stadium Series gets going with four games and then the Heritage Classic. So you have January 25th is Anaheim at Los Angeles, as Ben mentioned. That is going to be at Dodger Stadium. And that's the big question. But then, so if any problems happen with that game, they have a reprise the very next night when the Rangers face the Islanders at Yankee Stadium.
0: Great.
1: So, and then the Rangers play 3 days later on the 29th against the Devils at Yankee Stadium as well. So, a couple of games at the stadium there.
0: And for local interest, just throw it in there. The word on the down low is that one of the next year's games will be Bruins at Caps.
1: Yeah.
0: Is what I've heard.
1: Maybe they do it at RFK.
0: From the internet.
1: RFK Stadium?
0: Yeah, probably.
1: Yeah, I could see that being... I mean, the Capitals. They better hope they keep Ovechkin through this season, because otherwise they won't be on TV anymore. That team needs to turn it around fast, or he's going to be wanting to get out of town.
0: I mean, they've always had the pieces. But I didn't mean to jump ahead to the
1: And then the other game will be March 5th, Pittsburgh at Chicago at Soldier Field. That's going to be a pretty good one as well. And then the Heritage Classic is March 2nd, so a couple days before that Pittsburgh-Chicago game. What is it?
0: A cheap Canadian knockoff.
1: Yes. It's going to be, so it's at BC Place in Vancouver. It's not even a real outdoor facility. It's got like a retractable roof. So Ottawa will face Vancouver. March 2nd. So those six outdoor games, unprecedented, of course, and it's going to keep people interested, I'm sure. And I mean, is this going to take away from the Winter Classic though, as an event, or do you think it's going to be more of a spread out celebration of hockey?
0: With how cautious really any sports league, especially the four major sports leagues, are, it's impressive that they thought that they had enough of a dry run with the Winter Classic these last few years to jump ahead to six outdoor games. So it'll just be interesting to see if there's a fatigue about it. The Winter Classic works because it's just such a unique, special experience. And, I mean, you'll always have, you know, Sidney Crosby and the snow globe effect. And stuff like that. But when you have six a year, you know, instead of just six so far in history.
1: Yeah.
0: It'll be interesting to see what happens. Obviously, it's the one day a year besides playoffs that the league gets probably the most attention. And I don't know. I don't know how it's going to work out. I'm conflicted. I don't think it's necessarily a bad thing.
1: Right.
0: Unless you have ice conditions so bad that, like, everybody gets injured.
1: Exactly.
0: Or plays it like it's an exhibition game when you're taking away home games from, especially teams like this, good teams that'll be, you know, in playoff races. Right. It's definitely better than the NFL sending their 0-3 teams to London every year.
1: Yeah.
0: But... I'm conflicted. I think it'll be cool. Will I watch every one as much as, and look forward to them as much as I look forward to the Winter Classic these last few years? No, probably not. But I'll check out probably a period of each one.
1: Yeah. Yeah, absolutely.
0: At the very least.
1: Yeah, check it out, see what's going on. And the other weird thing is, you know, you have these specialists that work for the NHL and build these outdoor rinks, you know, that one guy that's always there. But now you have all these different cities involved, so that guy won't be at four places at once. And so now you have to entrust that to a few different people, and that's going to really test the abilities of some people as far as the

0: you know, the logistics of the whole thing. And that's, as you said, you know, that's the number one thing is, can they make the game? You don't want to notice that it's outside, except for the fact of the ambiance of the outside. You don't want to see guys, you know, skating through slush or the puck not moving because the ice is melting in the one corner or something. So,
1: and that being said, the issue is it's always noticeable.
0: It is.
1: So when it's just the Winter Classic and it's one time a year and it's so special and there's, you know, promos done for it and HBO does a 24/7 about it, and all of that stuff, it's a lot easier to forgive the fact that they have to stop every 5 minutes and shovel up the ice.
0: No, you're right.
1: So, I don't know. I just hope that there's not a fatigue, because it's certainly not a bad sign for the league that they're able to pull this off.
0: Yeah. Yeah, we wish them luck. I know we're pulling for them.
1: Absolutely.
0: All right, well, let's
1: take... Do we have time to go to a break today?
0: I think we do. We're going to take a very, very quick two-minute break. We're going to play a little Ramones, keep it short. So let's take a real quick one, and we'll be right back. Checkmate's the show here on ETIN Radio. Coming to you live from Boston, Massachusetts. It is September 27th. The NHL season gets underway in just a few days. My name is Mark Skipper. I'm here with Ben Holt. Give us a call at 617-824-8100 if you have anything to add to the conversation. And, you know, as we were talking earlier, there's so many things going on right now. And I think one of the things I wanted to get into was the coaching changes. There have been five changes since we last spoke anyway, and seven if you want to count Buffalo and Tampa Bay, who fired Lindy Ruff and Guy Boucher, respectively. So Ron Rolston in Buffalo, John Cooper in Tampa Bay get their first full season at the helm. And then you have Edmonton hired Dallas Eakins from the Toronto Marlies organization. He was the head coach there for a couple of seasons. And then you have the big switch was Vancouver and New York Rangers. So... Vancouver hires John Tortorella, and the Rangers take Elaine Vigneault. And and they met last night, and that was not a very good contest for Mr. Vigneault and his boys in New York.
1: Yeah. Well, you know, you always have the excuse that it's the B team in the preseason, but...
0: Yeah. I wouldn't read too much into it.
1: I wouldn't either.
0: You just never want to have that happen against your old boys right away. Like,
1: no.
0: You know.
1: So. 1-1 tie is what both teams were probably hoping for.
0: Yeah. So, and then Lindy Ruff went to Dallas. He's the new head coach for the Stars, and they're kind of reshaping things over there. And Colorado hired Patrick Waugh. So, those are the new coaches. What do you? Which one of those coaches do you think will have the most success this season?
1: Well, Lindy Ruff got that great new front line center that the Dallas Stars brought in.
0: Yeah,
1: and that guy's personality fits exactly with what Lindy's looking for in a player, and so that's going to go over really well.
0: Oh yeah. Lindy Ruff, easy guy to get along with, you know, kind of easy on the guys.
1: That is a powder keg. It might not happen. I'm sure that they'll have success, but that could blow up in a big way really quickly.
0: Yeah.
1: I'm excited to see what happens with Waugh, because that's, you know, that's a risky move, but high reward, and there's a lot at stake both for the team and for him, because you don't want to be a guy that has, you know, an asterisk on his career notes, and whenever he decides to step away from hockey, if he ever does, you don't want it. The last sentence of whatever write-up is be, but he ruined hockey in Colorado eventually.
0: Well,
1: he couldn't save the team, you know, because I feel like, I don't know, did people's perception of Gretzky change after all the stuff that happened in Phoenix happened?
0: I don't know. Not really.
1: Probably
0: I don't think so. Because the thing is, you know, coaching is completely different. You need a completely different skill set to coach than to be the number one player in the history of hockey. Even that you can't teach that stuff. You know what I mean? There's things that he can't teach, and I could see him. And the thing is with that, Wayne Gretzky as a head coach, I could see it's like a genius with a bunch of idiots in a room. You know what I mean? They must get so frustrated so quick with, Like, why aren't you understanding why you should be over here at this point? Like, you know what I mean? Like, I would just get so frustrated if I was with the Phoenix Coyotes, especially. Like, at least let them coach the Maple Leafs.
1: Yeah.
0: Or something. I don't know. Anyone.
1: Yeah. It feels like how Michael Jordan goes to every Bobcats game because he owns the team, but also I think because that's the biggest draw for people who might want to go see the game. He'll be sitting near the bench. Like, oh, Wayne Gretzky's going to be on the bench. Let's go look at Wayne Gretzky.
0: Exactly. Exactly. It's like a marketing ploy more than anything. But, well, yeah. So those are the new coaches. I think Tortorella is going to do all right in Vancouver. I don't think any of those teams are going to light up the skies. I think the Rangers will be okay. But I don't know. I think that division is tough to figure out anyway.
1: Yeah, and I mean, important to remember for everything else, Tortorella is a good coach.
0: Mm-hmm.
1: His voice obviously was not being heard and, accepted or maybe even respected by the players. Certainly not by the media towards the end of his tenure, but hopefully for his sake, he hasn't burned out everybody in that or in his new organization yet. And he is a good coach, and his system has been proven to be successful when he has the right players. And I mean, the Sedins have always said that they want to block more shots.
0: Yeah.
1: They want to get in front, they get their bodies in front of the shots.
0: Yeah.
1: Take him in the side of the body.
0: Whenever possible.
1: And so that's why they went out and got a defensive mastermind in John Tortorella.
0: Yeah.
1: Give
0: it
1: the Sedins what they want.
0: It might work. It just might work.
1: Oh, my God. Hockey's the best.
0: I love it. I'm so glad it starts this week. It came up on me, too. You know, I'm not sure if it snuck up on you as much as it did for me, but, man.
1: It snuck up on me. Well, my league hasn't even had its draft yet, and we don't even have a time set, so it snuck up on me.
0: Ooh, that's tough. I have a couple this weekend. I did one already, but I was very unprepared for it.
1: Just end up with a bunch of Edmonton Oilers.
0: So let's get into some of our predictions. I don't want to run out of time before we do that, so let's jump ahead to that.
1: I mean, is there any show after this? Can we just keep going?
0: There is no show, but I do have an appointment. It's stupid.
1: Lame.
0: I know. I don't want to go. No, but I have grown-up things to do, unfortunately.
1: Mm.
0: It's not fun.
1: Yeah, I have to drink some beer, too.
0: Well, let's see how far we get through this. Maybe we'll stay for a couple extra minutes if, you know.
1: Okay.
0: I'm not sure if anyone
1: do I go by team or by division?
0: Well, let's start with the Atlantic Division. Let's talk some Bruins and move into, you know, the Montreals and Torontos of the world. So
1: we've held off long enough. I'm proud of it.
0: Yeah, so obviously the big move for the Bruins, acquiring Louis Erickson and Riley Smith, Joe Morrow, and Matt Frazier from the Dallas Stars for Tyler Seguin, Rich Peverly, and Ryan Button. The Independence Day trade, 2013. Big move. I think it caught everyone by surprise, obviously. I remember when I first heard it, I was like, what? That doesn't make any sense. But it kind of does make sense, and it makes a lot of sense if you really think about it.
1: Oh, God, it makes so much sense.
0: Oh, it's huge. It's a huge move.
1: I love this move.
0: I love Louis Erickson already. I mean, obviously, last night he had that great overtime winner. He just showed.
1: Look at the hands on that
0: man,
1: guy.
0: He's a good, good player. And again, being now playing with Bergeron and Marchand, I like it.
1: Yeah, I mean, it wasn't quite to the extent of, you know, what Pat Kane victimized Tuukka Rask on a few times in the Cup Finals with just like getting a puck that no one should be able to roof. And just, you know, putting it over the outstrip edge.
0: Mm.
1: It wasn't quite to that level,
0: but
1: it was just about there. Straight to stick and then just off the bottom of the crossbar. That's something else.
0: That was nice.
1: Going down at full speed.
0: Real nice.
1: Yeah.
0: He's a skilled player.
1: I love Erickson so much. My thoughts on the trade, I'm not as, you know, worked up about it as I was maybe back on July 4th. But it's definitely makes the Bruins better for the next 3 years. There's no way Louis Erickson isn't a better player than Tyler Seguin was for this team last year. A few years from now, maybe we'll say that, well, you know, they gave up on Seguin too soon. Maybe he'll go on to be a Hall of Famer. They didn't get nothing back for him.
0: Right.
1: And you actually saw a few guys last night who came over in that trade contributing between Joe Morrow, not as much, but Riley Smith in the mix a little bit too.
0: Yeah. Yep.
1: I mean, especially Morrow, so still a bit off as far as actually being on the big club goes. But Louis Erickson's just fantastic, and he's the kind of guy that, you know, they haven't really had a guy who's really, really been very Swedish, and they haven't had a guy like that since who hilariously texted all the Bruins players after they traded for Erickson and said, "Oh, what a great guy." That actually happened, which is great. Now there's all the Swedish players, Soderberg and him and Svedberg. But to actually finish a cogent point, Erickson's great. He's a guy who, besides the time that he played with Richards in Dallas, hasn't really had a top-line kind of center. Not an above-average center, never mind someone like Patrice Bergeron. He's a prototype of the Claude Julien system.
0: Yep.
1: For what a winger should be, a kind of weighty guy, 210, 220, very defensively conscious, and can also light the lamp a whole bunch.
0: Yeah.
1: It'll be interesting to see what kind of numbers he puts up. He might not come out of the gate and just blow everyone away.
0: Yeah.
1: But he's not going to cost you any goals. Definitely has a chance to put in over 30. And is going to have just some nasty snipes this season.
0: Yeah, I agree. He's definitely going to help. And the thing is, he's such a different player than Sagan was, of course. They were forcing Sagan to play that right wing position, and he's just not a winger. He's a center. And he was never going to be that goal scorer that you need the winger to be. I mean, you do have these centers that... you do have these wingers that can do things that Sagan can do, like, you know... like Jeff Skinner in Carolina, you know, quick, good with the hands, they can make passes, but Skinner's a goal scorer too. Sagan, I just don't, he's not that goal scorer. He's just not. Maybe he'll start taking more chances in Dallas now. He's going to get the time. He's going to get the time in the middle as well. And
1: He's going to have the puck on his stick a whole lot more.
0: Yes,
1: he
0: absolutely.
1: Does have a cannon of a shot for a tiny guy.
0: He does. He surprised me at that rookie skills competition that year when he blasted one. I was like, whoa, he can shoot.
1: He has a very deceptively hard shot.
0: Yeah.
1: Doesn't help if you shoot it over the crossbar by 5 feet every time.
0: No kidding.
1: For an entire playoffs, but you know, whatever. And that'll be our last memory of him.
0: Yep.
1: Well, no, that one, his assist to Chris Kelly, actually, which I mentioned is something that probably not even double digits of players in the league and maybe even the world can do.
0: Right. Okay.
1: That's
0: fair.
1: Like that.
0: That's fair.
1: But we saw kind of a similar type of, wow, not too many people can do that last night from Louis Erickson. So I'm okay with it.
0: Yeah. Yeah. It's fair. It's all fair.
1: But I like him, Erickson, a lot. A part that shouldn't be discounted, they're going to miss Rich Peverly. They're not really going to have a guy like Peverly a couple seasons ago.
0: Yep.
1: If you're only looking at what Peverly did last year, easy to replace. But... the fact of the matter is, between his leadership and just his steadiness, maybe not counting last year, that's hard to replace. Much easier to replace. It can't really be discounted that a lot of this move had to do with the salary cap as well.
0: Yeah.
1: The cap went down this year because of all of the concessions that were made one way or another during the lockout. And the Bruins' hands were really, really tied with a lot of their young core being contracts going out in not just the offseason that happened, but the offseason coming up. And Claude Julien and Peter Chiarelli, all of the organization, very conscious of that fact. And so this helped them a lot, too. Peverly was overpaid for what he was providing last year and in the playoffs, and Sagan, very overpaid. Maybe not for what he will become, but they weren't paying for the production that he was actually giving them at the time.
0: Right, exactly.
1: That won't happen with Louis Erickson. He's on a very friendly contract for several years.
0: Especially for a 30-goal scorer.
1: And you got a lot of young talent back. You get Louis Erickson for probably less, well, definitely less than what Nathan Horton got, but probably less than what it would have taken to keep him.
0: Absolutely.
1: And Jerome McGinley plays for this team now.
0: Yeah, they have a guy named Jerome McGinley now. I think he's a pretty decent hockey player.
1: It's a guy that, in not counting last year, because obviously it was a lockout shortened season, what is the last time, I know I've used this one a lot, so I've probably already asked you this, what's the last season that Jerome McGinley didn't score 30 goals in a full season?
0: The last season he didn't score 30. 3 years ago?
1: 1999.
0: Fine. I thought he got hurt 1 year and didn't score 30. Maybe I'm completely mistaken on that.
1: That's why I said full season.
0: Damn.
1: The 99-2000 season was the last time he scored under 30 goals in a season.
0: Wow. Well, so do you think he'll get 30 here? Because, I mean, again, we're talking about...
1: No.
0: That's the thing, you know? Just doesn't happen
1: here. I think he'll get high 20s, but I think that's all that they really need. He'll get high 20s, and he won't go through horrible bouts of streakiness like Nathan Horan did, and probably will give you the same production without the annoyances.
0: Yeah, yeah, exactly.
1: So, and he's, you know, obviously perhaps one of the best leaders of all time and best locker room guys of all time.
0: Yeah, definitely.
1: In the league. And I just don't see it being a bad thing having Jerome McGinley on this team.
0: No, it's going
1: to
0: be great.
1: He wants to be here. He's excited to be here. He knows that he has a chance to win a ring, a very real chance.
0: Yep.
1: And I think, you know, not that it needs to be said with him, but he's going to give it everything he has.
0: Absolutely. So he's going to
1: be—he's
0: going to be
1: frustrating than watching Jagr.
0: Yes, I know. It's going to be great. It's going to be a good season for the Bruins, and you know, watching Ginla play with Krejci and Lucic is going to be nice. Bergeron's going to be centering Eriksson and Marchand for now, and the third line looks like it's going to be Kelly with Riley Smith and Soderberg, right?
1: Yeah, I'd say so. I'm interested to see what they do. I don't know how, but I feel like they're going to try and find a way to keep Ryan Spooner on the team.
0: Yeah, I just don't see it happening because he needs to play every day.
1: He needs to play every day, and he's a center.
0: Exactly. This is like we're going back to the same problem they've had for the last three seasons, which is too many centers, and they have to play them on the wings, which is what they did with Sagan and what they had to do with Peverly. I mean, they had so many centers that they had to trade two of them to make sure they had four.
1: Yeah.
0: You know, so, and even Soderberg's supposed to be a center, and they're moving him to the wing. So, you know, you have all these guys, and you can't keep just moving guys out of their comfort zones. So I think this year we're a little better off in that sense, but you know, let's not. I think Spooner needs to be, you know, probably the first line center or second line center in Providence, of course. Just give him a chance to grow a little more. And I think he's already said to the effect that he believes, you know, he's already on his way down to Providence. And you know, you never know when you get your chance. And I'm sure when he gets up, if anything, you know, looking at that game last night, he's going to take his chance when he gets up here.
1: Oh yeah, and he's always shown flashes. It's a guy that's been in the system for a long time.
0: Mm-hmm.
1: Fans have known that name for a long time. If you're following it closely, not saying you should be. A lot of people don't because, you know, why get attached to Zach Hamill if he's going to get traded for Chris Bourque? But number 8 overall, one pick before Logan Couture.
0: Yeah. Ouch. That hurts.
1: 35 picks before PK Subban.
0: Oh man!
1: Thanks, Zach Hamill. But anyway, let's forget about that when we're talking about how great Chiarelli is as a GM.
0: Yeah, you know, there's hits and misses. You can never be perfect out there. I'm glad you brought up PK Subban because I actually wanted to shift over to the Canadians, and I think that's going to be the Bruins and Canadians for this division this year.
1: Yeah, we only have 10 minutes.
0: Yeah, we'll get through it. We'll be all right. I think the Bruins are going to win the Atlantic Division.
1: Okay.
0: I just think they're too good. I think the guys they added, of course, these veterans, Ginla and Louis Eriksson, are going to be huge. You got some energy guys like, you know, Greg Campbell, of course, and you know, Carl Soderberg, Riley Smith, a couple of guys that want to prove themselves. I think they have a good, solid mix of young and old on this team, and it's really going to help. Then you have a goaltending battle for the backup position that we didn't talk about, and that's going to be interesting eventually.
1: I think Johnson has it pretty much locked up, but Svedberg looked pretty good last night.
0: Yeah, he looked real good.
1: Both seem to be ready to be backup goaltenders in the NHL.
0: Mm-hmm.
1: But, yeah, I'm the only one. We'll survive.
0: Yeah. So a lot of competition on the Bruins. Now, Montreal's an interesting team. They added Daniel Briere. They added... Who else did they add? They didn't really add too many guys. They kind of stayed... They're going with the young players for the most part still.
1: Yep.
0: David Desharnais. They're going with Lars Eller up the middle.
1: They had some surprisingly great rookies last season.
0: Alex Galchenyuk is... going to break out. Galchenyuk, remember that name. Draft him if you can in fantasy because he's going to be a solid, solid player for this team.
1: Pretty much the same thing people said about Pacioretty a couple of years ago. Now he's a 30-goal scorer.
0: Yep.
1: Probably seen the same thing with Galchenyuk,
0: Yeah, and then I think P.K. Subban, he's going to break out this year. He's going to be undeniably the Norris Trophy candidate of this season. I'm predicting it right now. It's early for predictions, but... There it is. I'm saying it right now.
1: Okay.
0: So they're my second place team in the Atlantic.
1: All right.
0: So how should we do this? We got to be quick about it. So what do you think? Well, should we do division winners and then division finals? Who's going to play who?
1: Yeah, sure. Real quickly.
0: Yeah.
1: I just give you my top. Let's say my top four in the Atlantic, because if we're being honest, most people listening to this are probably more Bruins fans anyway.
0: Right.
1: So, Atlantic Division for me, in most divisions in this league, probably two, if not three, of the other divisions, I'd say Montreal would be probably the second-best team.
0: Yep, I agree. So, I have Boston and Montreal 1-2 as well.
1: But not in the Atlantic. I think that they're only the fourth-best team with a full, healthy season from Anderson and Nett and Erik Karlsson. I think the Ottawa Senators are going to make some serious noise this year.
0: Okay.
1: And I think that the Red Wings are a better, deeper, and all-around more well-equipped to deal with a full season of competition in this division than the Canadiens are, and that just speaks to the fact that, you know, as you're saying, there's a lot of young guys on Montreal who really, you know, at that age and at that level of experience, you still have to come out and prove it every year and every season.
0: Mm-hmm.
1: So I could be entirely wrong, and they could be consistent all the way through. But until that time, I just feel weird not putting Detroit ahead of that.
0: Okay.
1: But that's four teams who should definitely be in the playoffs. So,
0: all right. So
1: and that's before counting the fact that, you know, there's a lot of talent in this division.
0: Yeah, definitely. And I agree, those five teams are going to be fighting it, if you count Toronto, which I'm going to throw into this conversation
1: absolutely.
0: As well. So I have Boston, then Montreal. I just think Montreal, I know Carey Price is streaky. I know their offense is not as good as it once was, and they're still trying to find who's going to be their real number one center and all that. Is it going to be Eller? Is it going to be Desharnais? But I think that the overall team, when I look at that team, I just think they have a solid defensive core, and they are getting tougher. You know, they added George Parros, and I think he's going to sneak in there on the fourth line and kind of add a little grit to that team. But when you look at P.K. Subban, Andrei Markov, and Alex Emelin, and then throwing Jared Tenorti and Rafael Diaz, that's a solid five defenseman. And then Josh George has been around for a few seasons. He's not too bad either. So I think they're starting to really build around that defense-first mentality. And I think that's going to work for them in this division. Just because I think Tampa Bay, Buffalo, and Florida are just so far off from everyone else. And so that's why I'm going with Montreal second. I'm going to go with Toronto third and then Detroit fourth. I think it's going to be an interesting season for Detroit. I definitely agree with you. They are built a little bit better than they were last season. But I think the East is also growing a little bit more than the West is right now. And I think that it's going to be a little more competitive to get into the playoffs in the East. That being said, I do see them finishing in like seventh place or so. So I think they're going to finish in that first wild card spot. Ottawa, it's tough for me to count them out. As you said, they have a lot of strong players. They have a good, solid coach. They have Craig Anderson. If he's healthy, he's awesome. And, you know, Erickson, I mean, this team is, I'm sorry, Karlsson, Erik Karlsson. It's just a solid team all the way through. And Bobby Ryan, huge addition. Yeah. So obviously losing Alfredson to Detroit is going to be a big deal. And that's basically the teams that were looking at is those teams fighting for that last couple of spots, most likely in the East.
1: I just don't see how Ottawa is better and is not better in every way than Toronto, but we'll see.
0: Yeah, okay, okay.
1: How many, let's say over the next 10 years, how many Norris trophies are going to be won by someone either in Ottawa or Montreal?
0: Yeah, that's the place to go for defense right now. Shifting over to the Metro, I'm gonna go real quick. It's not really too big of a surprise here. Pittsburgh, I'm going with first. Second, I think I'm gonna go with New Jersey. I think I like the way that they're kind of changing things up there. Losing Kovalchuk, obviously, but they added some guys. They added, obviously Jagr, Michael Ryder, Ryan Clough. They added Damian Bruner from Detroit, and then of course Corey Schneider is going to be the heir apparent to Mr. Martin Brodeur.
1: Uh-huh. Yeah.
0: So I see them coming in second. I'm going to go with the Rangers third, and then I'm going to go with the Islanders, then the Rangers. I think the Islanders are going to break out this season. They've added some guys as well. They add a little bit of depth, a little bit more toughness. They added Cal Clutterbuck. I think it's going to be a good thing for them, having some more, a little more burl up front, a little more burly. So yeah. I think, Tavares is going to really break out this season. This is going to be his year. I think he's going to score 45 goals.
1: By the time they're in Brooklyn, maybe even next season, because there is talk of them just getting out early, from the Nassau Coliseum. So I would say if not next season, Tavares already has come in third for the MVP in the league.
0: Yeah.
1: But if not next season, as more of a team breakout, then definitely the season after. That's, I think, going back to our earlier shows, we've always identified them as one of the teams that is going to be the most fun to be a fan of over the next 10 years.
0: Yep.
1: And absolutely standing by that. They just need to find, I don't know, they maybe need to get, just have one bad season and draft a goalie high. Just don't let Mike Milbury draft them.
0: So who do you have in the Metro? I'm guessing you have Pittsburgh.
1: Yeah, Pittsburgh. But that's going to be a great, great, great division.
0: Yeah.
1: All your battles. Good to have Pittsburgh in that division with New York teams now.
0: Mm-hmm.
1: And that's just going to be a lot more fun.
0: Yeah.
1: Honestly, they're just going to be battling all season, and I can't wait.
0: Yeah,
1: that's going to be a real fun division to watch. Lots of fights. Lots of fights, lots of defense.
0: Yeah, definitely. I think it's going to be tight from 1 through 6 in that division. I really do. I really do. It's going to be the tightest division all the way through.
1: Absolutely. You have three of the at-worst, four or five best players in the league, and Malkin, Crosby, and Tavares.
0: So. Yeah. Man. So, that's our Eastern Conference anyway. What do you have, Columbus too? I'm guessing you have Columbus. You love Columbus.
1: I love Columbus. Even though I have to be a little bit now because of the Nathan Horton thing.
0: Mm.
1: Left a really bad taste, I think, in everybody's mouth, up here at least, and still doesn't make all that much sense.
0: Yeah.
1: That's a very, very good team. Full season, we'll see what Bobrovsky can do, if he can kind of sustain his level of play, which was being by far the best goalie in the league. Bringing Nate Horton and having a full season with Gaborik,
0: mm-hmm.
1: going through a full training camp instead of just half of a season.
0: Right.
1: It'll be interesting to see their issue, obviously. You'd probably look at goal support for Bobrovsky. He lost a lot of games in which he played like the best goalie in the league just because they didn't score.
0: Right.
1: You'd think that issue has been a little bit solved. They do still have that depth that they had from the first time that they had a blockbuster trade with New York, giving up Rick Nash and then eventually getting Gaborik back a few months later. What a reversal of fortune for those two teams.
0: I know it.
1: In just a year's time. But I like them a lot. The scoring depth would worry me. But if you get a full season of Gaborik, Horton, and most importantly, Bobrovsky was phenomenal last year.
0: Yeah.
1: If he can give you that again this season. That is a scary team. They missed the playoffs by, what, half a game, pretty much.
0: Yep.
1: That was my dark horse all along last season. I remember. You can check the logs. and I don't even think it's fair to call them a dark horse this season, just because they're a very, very complete team as far as teams that, you know, really, it's going to feel weird to say that.
0: Yeah. All right, man. Well, that's the Eastern. We're going to miss out on the West. It's too bad, but we'll have to get to it next time. And we'll be back next Friday, 1 p.m. to 2 p.m. And I think by then we'll actually have seen the first Bruins game. So Bruins open up against Tampa Bay, 7 p.m. Thursday, October 3rd. Yep. The season starts 2 days before that, as we mentioned. So check it out. We'll be on Facebook, so you can definitely find us on there. Checkmates the show. And Ben, thanks a lot for coming back and talking some hockey. And we'll definitely catch up again next week.
1: Thanks, man. And make sure to check out the Facebook page during tonight's game. I'm not working this time.
0: Nice.
1: So I should be able to talk during it. And I'll be able to see what probably the real lines. Seems like Tuca's probably going to play. So I'll be able to see what Claude Julien thinks the lines are going to be.
0: Yep.
1: And get a last look at the defenseman competition.
0: Yes, definitely. All right, guys. Buddy. Well, good to talk to you, Ben, and thanks all for listening, and we'll catch up with you in a week. We'll see you soon.
1: All right, later, Skip.
0: See ya.
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0: Good evening, listeners. This is Alex Moran on Eclectic Boogaloo. How are you guys doing tonight? Logan, what's up, man?
1: Hey, I'm your host, William Logan Freeman of Eclectic Boogaloo, where you can do it if you boogaloo it on etinradio.org.
0: Ooh, yeah.
1: Me and Alex here. We're with our very special guest today, Enrique.
0: Enrique, hey.
2: Hey, Alex.
1: Enrique,
2: long
1: Vienna.
2: Time to talk.
0: Yeah, Enrique, I haven't seen you in a while.
2: Vienna, yeah.
0: Vienna.
2: How are you doing, Alex? How's your week been?
0: Pretty good.
2: Wow, that's great.
1: What have you done?
0: Well, about 20 minutes ago, I went to Wendy's.
2: What'd you get?
0: Oof, one of those double baconators.
2: Oh, wow.
1: Can you describe the ingredients?
0: Mm-hmm. Oh, wait. See, so,
1: oh,
0: there's
1: booth
0: a crispy
1: guy?
0: Bun.
1: Are you here?
0: Booth guy.
1: not on. Can't hear you in it, booth guy.
3: Guys, I'm here.
1: Oh, there you are. Hey, booth guy.
3: Hey, guys.
1: Oh, okay, yeah. Keep going on the Wendy's.
0: All right, so first, you know, you like got the crunchy but like moist bun.
1: Mm-hmm.
0: Like fondled between two double cheeseburger patties, but,
1: oh. Wait, the bun is fondled between the patties.
0: Yeah,
2: yeah.
1: But sounds awesome.
0: But then all up in the beef patty, you got the crispy strips of bacon, mm-hmm. and it's double baconator. So it's like double the baconator, and it just gets in my stomach. And then I wash it all down with a big tall Diet Coke.
2: Wow.
1: Why diet?
0: I just like the taste.
1: Yeah, but doesn't like Diet Coke give you like. Like
3: cancer.
1: Brain cancer
2: and like everything cancer,
0: but
3: a lot of cancer.
0: But it's okay because I'm Alex Moran.
2: Oh wow, you're really eloquent today, Alex. More than usual.
0: Really?
2: Oh, yeah, it's just like really. You're just really in there.
1: You're like way more on point than usual.
0: Yeah. Well, like this
2: concise.
0: This
2: that's like a word that we use to describe you right now.
0: Well, this double baconator is just digesting in my stomach. So,
2: are you turning into energy in order to use your brain?
0: No,
2: correctly?
0: No. So my metabolism just went way.
2: Whoa.
0: and I just feel like a sluggish tortuga.
2: Oh, that's a turtle. Those are really fast. I've heard.
0: No,
1: sluggish.
2: Oh, sluggish.
3: That was the key word, Enrique.
0: Sluggish.
1: You want to talk about your Halloween, Alex?
0: Oh yeah, sure.
1: What'd you do?
0: I hung out with some friends.
1: Mm-hmm. Who'd you hang out with?
0: Enrique.
2: Hey.
1: Oh, he's here.
0: Booth Hi. Guy.
1: He's here.
3: Yeah.
0: And my other friend, Victor.
1: He's Logan not here?
0: He's really strong.
1: What about Logan?
0: Oh, well, Logan wasn't there last night, so that's,
2: you actually weren't.
0: So that's why.
1: I was there for a while.
2: No, you never saw him, did you?
1: That's not Victor. He came out as Santa.
2: I don't know, prove it.
0: Yeah, well, Victor was Santa.
2: If Victor was here to talk about it right now, then
0: yeah,
2: maybe
0: if,
2: you could prove it.
0: If
1: that's
0: Victor
1: not Victor.
0: Was here. Yeah, but, and he was a sexy Santa, and he looked real good.
2: He sure
3: good?
2: Did.
3: How
0: yeah.
3: good did he look?
0: Like, real good.
2: Oh, like, 1 to 10, how good did he look?
0: Real good.
1: What were you, Alex?
0: I was really tall.
1: That was your costume?
0: Yeah. Well, because, guys, I'm Alex Moran. You know?
3: We know.
0: Based on the character from Blue Mountain State.
1: By Sapphire?
0: Yeah.
2: That Push album?
1: The Push album?
3: Push a T album.
0: My name is my name, Alex Moran.
2: Do you just say your full name all the time when you describe yourself?
0: Well, of course, I'm Alex Moran.
2: Good.
1: That's good. Glad to hear it.
0: Thanks, man.
2: Hey, Alex Moran.
0: Hey, Enrique.
2: My last name.
0: No.
1: Not allowed.
2: Wow. Not on air.
1: Vienna.
2: No, you said it wrong.
1: Vienna.
0: Vienna.
1: Sausages.
2: Vilena.
1: Sausage.
2: Vilena.
1: Sausage.
2: Sausages.
1: Yeah. What's up, Alex? You seem...
2: Yeah.
0: Sorry, guys. This bacon is just take it over.
3: It really affected you.
2: Do you have fries with it, like, and stuff?
3: Just bacon.
0: Well, I ordered the fries, but this is just so overpowering. I just couldn't even get them down. You know, it's kind of like that scene in Alien,
2: mm-hmm.
0: when she's got that little alien baby all mm-hmm. up inside her.
2: The alien, like, from the movie.
0: Yeah, and she's fine at first,
2: mm-hmm.
0: but then all of a sudden she's and it just comes out of her stomach, and I feel like the reverse is happening. It's like it's just going deeper down in my stomach.
2: How deep can it go? Sorry.
0: Well, if you take the quadratic formula, mm-hmm. and in the B squared, you put a couple more B squares, and then you divide it by the irrational value of negative 3 squared.
2: Oh, that's like 17.
0: Kind of like that.
1: Have you ever had a triple baconator?
0: No.
1: Looks crazy.
0: Yeah, it's too crazy for Alex Moran.
1: I suppose.
2: What's your middle name, Alex? And you never told me.
0: Does not exist.
1: You're born with that one?
0: I'm Alex Moran. My name is my name.
1: Oh, okay.
3: Got it.
2: I'm glad to have you on the show.
1: Yeah.
2: That you host.
0: Hey, man, I'm always here. I'm just doing my thing, yeah?
1: You're always here.
2: I just never leave.
0: I'm Alex Moran.
2: Every ATN show has Alex Moran in it. Oh, you know, Alex Moran.
0: You know, they say that the greatest things ever are oversought by the greatest people ever.
2: Mm-hmm.
0: So that's kind of like my duty here at ETIN. I just kind of oversee it all.
2: And all the great programming.
0: Yeah. So they just...
2: Alex, what are you doing? Stop. Come on. Stop. There's a cough button. You can press that.
0: Wait, there's a cough button?
2: Yeah.
1: Yeah, it says cough.
2: You've used it several times before.
1: You're always here.
2: Yeah, you get angry.
0: Like I forgot overseeing. About it.
2: Let's not do that for too long.
1: Welcome to ETI.
0: It just says cough.
2: My name's Enrique.
1: No, you gotta do it like, my name is Logan.
4: I am a robot.
5: I am a robot.
0: All right, guys, I really want to hear Down in the Park right now.
1: Yeah, let's play it.
0: It's just been twiddling in my earlings.
1: Yeah, Alex, you're the booth. You're the computer guy.
0: All right,
2: play your favorite song.
1: Yeah.

Chap,

0: Welcome back to Eclectic Boogaloo, where you can do it if you boogaloo it. I'm your host, William Logan Freeman.
1: I got other co-host, Alex Moran.
0: And we got with us a very special guest tonight.
1: Enrique.
0: And we got a booth guy, as per usual.
2: Booth guy. How's it going?
0: All right, it's time to get into the first part of the show, where talk about movies.
1: Ooh, yep.
0: Yeah.
3: What movies have you seen?
0: Al Moran's favorite part.
3: What's your favorite movie this week, Alex?
1: I loved 12 Years a Slave.
3: Oh, really?
0: Do you really want to talk about that?
1: Yeah.
0: All right.
3: Let's go into 12 Years a Slave, guys.
0: I think you talked about it once when I was sick, but you can go again.
1: All right. It was a great film, you know. The whole time I was sitting down, I was just captivated. It's not one of those things where I sit down to, be entertained. It's just more of like a... It's a very, like, touching learning experience. It's nothing like I've seen before.
3: Wow.
1: Breathtaking.
3: No, I agree wholeheartedly.
1: Mentally captivating.
3: Mentally captivating, as well as visually.
1: Yeah.
3: Every sense.
1: Yeah.
0: I mean, yeah. Booth guy, next movie.
2: Studio Ghibli. Pork Fried Rice. The famous Studio Ghibli movie we watched earlier today.
0: You are fired.
2: Pork?
0: I've had my last straw torn with you.
1: I've had enough really pork bad, fried Mark. Rice.
3: Mark. What?
0: The strands were frayed.
3: Hey.
0: And then you made a pork fried... Then you called Porco Rosso pork fried rice. Literally, like, no joke there other than pork food, Asian food.
3: Oh, you got...
0: Asian
3: you could have said, like, Porco Risotto.
0: Yeah,
3: like,
0: Porco Risotto.
3: That, like, makes sense.
0: It would at least been a semblance of a pun there.
2: Yeah. Who likes risotto, though?
1: I love risotto. Ooh, some creamy shrimp risotto.
0: Hey, it looks like we got a special guest today. Everyone's favorite, Slavery.
3: Slavery
0: Richardson.
3: Slavery. 12 years of slavery. Richardson.
0: She's coming in now.
1: 12 years.
0: She's coming in now.
1: 12 whole years.
0: 12 push.
3: 12 whole minutes of slavery.
0: Do you have a quarter inch jack?
1: Oh, she's always
0: great.
1: Got
0: Enrique
1: a quarter
0: can use
1: inch
0: it.
1: Jack.
0: Wait, where are you going?
1: Hey, come back. Come on back.
3: No, come over here.
1: No,
3: Avery.
1: No, Avery.
4: Avery, come here.
3: She came to the studio.
1: Avery,
3: now she's not going
4: to
3: talk.
4: That's Alex. Talk to him.
1: Yeah. Yo, what's up, Avery?
4: Nothing.
0: Wait, put the mic in between you two.
1: We can't hear you.
5: Hi.
0: Avery, what's up?
5: I'm always here. I feel bad.
0: Why do you feel bad?
5: Because
0: why?
3: You're just sparkling.
0: Because
3: why? Because
0: you work for a different radio station?
5: Yeah.
0: Do you think they listen to this?
5: No, that's not it.
3: Oh, that's rude. Do you think
0: Avery,
3: they really don't listen to this, Avery?
5: Yeah.
0: Wow. Avery, what movies have you seen recently?
5: 10 Tiny Love Stories.
0: Is that a real movie?
1: That just sounds so cute.
5: It was really bad, except there was one really good one.
3: What's a really good one?
1: Was it the one based on me?
5: Shut up. It's a story about monologues. It's a story of monologues.
0: Monotheism?
5: Yeah. No.
0: You just agree with anything. By Rodrigo Garcia.
2: Ah, of course.
3: Yeah.
0: Yeah?
2: Yep.
0: Is this the one?
5: Yes.
3: Hamilton.
0: The film is a series of 10 monologues about love in its different forms.
5: Yeah.
0: How was it?
5: I give it a 4.
1: I hear Rodrigo based it on the 10.
3: IMDb, the masses disagree with
0: the
1: 10 Nights of
0: Alex Moran.
1: That's
0: got 2 reviews on Rotten Tomatoes. 49% of users liked it.
3: Wait, why did you decide to watch this?
0: Average rating 3.2. Yeah,
1: well, coming from Alex Moran, I would probably rate this as a 10 out of 10.
3: Wow. Is it because you're really sensitive and caring?
5: Have you seen it?
1: Yes, I have seen it.
5: Wait, no, has the real Alex Moran seen it?
1: Whoa.
3: I am.
4: That is Alex
3: Moran.
5: Wait,
3: calm down.
5: Victor, have you seen it?
3: Wait, what are you saying, Avery?
0: Victor's not here.
5: I don't know.
1: Yeah, Victor.
3: What are you talking about?
5: I need to go.
3: Go where?
0: You agreed to be on the show.
5: I did.
0: So stay and be on it.
5: I did not agree to anything.
0: Mark said you were coming on the show.
3: Screen cap.
5: Because Victor, Alex has never been invited.
1: You should take off that jacket.
3: Well, Alex is on the show all the time. He hosts the show. Alex, what?
5: You're not supposed to drink in here.
0: What are you talking about, Avery?
3: Avery, Alex is
5: You're not supposed to drink...
1: I was like,
0: what?
1: This makes
0: what
1: a little
0: is wrong
1: good.
0: With
1: what
0: you?
1: Is,
0: are you okay?
3: Are you no.
1: guys?
3: Are you
1: guys,
3: a seizure?
1: The temperature.
2: Okay? Come in here.
1: The temperature.
2: Like you're crying. Like,
0: yeah.
2: What's wrong?
1: The temperature is a little warm.
0: Guys. You're claiming we're drinking in here.
1: We have a call,
0: and then,
1: guys.
0: And then
1: we have a call.
0: Just throw up on the ground.
5: I know.
1: Guys, we have a
0: call. Do we really? Hello? You're on Eclectic Boogaloo.
6: Hey, I have a question for slavery.
0: Okay, there's a question for slavery. She's not. She doesn't have headphones, so I have to relay it to her for you.
7: No, okay, get fine. Your own mic.
0: What? What's up?
6: Hi, I have a question for.
0: Okay, she's Avery. Headphone now. Yeah, yeah. Say your question, caller.
8: She doesn't have headphones, so I can't relay it to her for you.
0: Turn down your radio, sir.
6: That's fine.
0: Can you turn down your computer? We're here in the relay.
6: Oh, okay. My question is, how do you not recognize Alex Moran, your best friend?
0: Yeah, that is true. You are best friends with Alex Moran, Slavery. Yeah, Richardson.
1: You guys like always hang out.
9: We're best friends, Avery.
5: Yep, it's true. It is true.
8: How do you not recognize Alex Moran?
0: What?
8: You have to whisper
0: away from
5: the mic.
0: Yeah, Avery.
5: Hi. Is that good?
9: Yeah.
5: Hello?
6: Hey. Yeah.
5: Hi.
6: How do you not recognize Alex Moran?
5: I don't know. I'm deaf.
0: You're deaf. You're Avery walks in.
2: She can't hear.
0: She's a mute. All she can do is see. That is why she can't recognize.
9: I hear the only thing that she can understand is the language of
0: slavery.
9: Love.
0: Slavery. Is that why? Slavery. Is that why? Is that why you can't tell the difference between Morgan Freeman
9: here.
0: And Sam Jackson? Because you're deaf.
5: Tell the difference between them. I just said, I don't remember.
0: Wait, quiz time.
5: Fine.
0: Shawshank Redemption.
5: Morgan Freeman.
0: 1408.
2: Uh-oh.
5: Samuel Jackson.
0: Bruce Almighty.
5: Morgan Freeman.
0: Bruce Almighty 2.
5: Morgan
6: Freeman. That was my question. I'm out.
0: Okay, bye. You can hang up.
9: Bye, Zach.
0: Pulp Fiction.
5: Samuel Jackson.
0: 12 Years a Slave.
5: Neither.
9: Seven.
0: Close. Seven.
9: Seven.
5: Morgan Freeman.
0: Encino Man.
5: I've never heard of it.
0: Good.
2: Yes. Take a guess.
9: March of the Penguins.
0: Yeah, March of the Penguins.
5: Morgan Freeman.
0: Farce of the Penguins.
5: Samuel Jackson.
0: well done.
5: Wait, no, there's one more. What's the one he's like dragging Christina Ricci by the neck?
9: Grindhouse.
0: Yeah, Grindhouse.
5: No!
2: Black Snake Moan.
5: Mark knows.
2: Black Snake.
0: Oh, she can't
5: Black
0: hear you.
5: Black Snake Moan. Yeah. Yeah.
0: That's Morgan
5: Freeman. That's Samuel Jackson. Oh,
9: no. Grindhouse.
5: Bruce Willis.
0: She's acing it. I'm a little proud of you tonight. You've done your research.
9: I'm very proud.
3: Can you keep talking the language of love, Alex?
0: Yeah, Alex Moran, sing your praise to Avery.
9: It's the only language I know.
0: Sing to serenade her.
9: Serenade her?
0: Yeah, serenade her.
3: Want me to do a countdown?
9: With a song?
3: Yes.
0: Serenade her with your hands.
3: Right, or a poem.
9: All right.
5: Either one. Do it with your hands.
3: No.
9: I know the poem. Perfect song.
3: Wait, well, want me to do a countdown before you start?
2: Yeah, okay. Yeah. Request the hands.
3: 5, 4, 3, 2, 1.
9: You know your eyes in the morning sun. I see you touch me in the pouring rain.
0: Yeah.
9: And the moment that you wander far from me, I wanna feel you in my arms again. And

0: need to show. How deep is your love? Is your love? How deep is your love?
1: How deep?
0: I really need to learn. Cause we're living a world of fools, breaking outside, and we all should let us be.
1: Let us be.
0: You belong to you and me.
2: You
0: da da da da. I have a question. I have a question. This one is for you,
2: Avery.
0: If I went to ask you to marry me, what would you say, Avery?
3: History on Eclectic Boogaloo.
4: First proposal.
0: You
3: the first proposal ever on Eclectic
0: to you
3: Boogaloo.
0: And me.
3: Avery
0: la,
3: Richardson.
0: La, la, la.
3: Alex you, Miranda's just yes. proposed to you live on Eclectic Boogaloo.
5: What would you say?
4: I don't know.
3: Come on. Come on. Look at those eyes.
2: I just wrote that song for you.
4: Really? It was a good one.
2: Thank you.
4: I have to finish school first before my parents told me I have to finish college before I get married.
6: Yeah, but you can get engaged.
2: I have to finish school too.
7: You can get pre-engaged. Shout out to Brian Ash.
2: We have that in common. We both have to finish school.
3: Yeah, let's count the pros and cons here. Pros, you both finished in school.
2: Both were really sexy.
7: Imagine all the songs you'll get like on a daily
3: basis.
7: No.
3: Yeah. Alex, keep listening. Start over. List why to her.
2: All right.
3: Convince her.
4: Do you have to push it into my mouth?
3: Alex, calm
7: First
3: down.
7: First time looked like the boogaloo right here.
4: the microphone.
3: Pushed into mouth online.
2: Enrique pushes things in our mouth. We both have to finish college. We both cross our arms.
4: That's true.
5: Wow. Confirmed.
2: We both appreciate a nice pair of slacks. We both have
4: feet.
2: Darker hair. That's true. You know, like darker.
4: This isn't natural.
2: Yeah.
3: Really?
7: Are you like blonde Avery?
4: I'm like Winona Ryder.
2: Ooh.
4: Because
3: some black hair.
4: She's born blonde, but she's brunette now.
3: Are you really blonde?
4: No.
3: Good.

0: You wine and dine her, you take her home, and you get that double lick crunch.
1: The double lick crunch crunch.
0: That's two crunches.
2: That's a combination.
1: Crunch crunch. Double crunch. You know, because why would I just want one crunch?
0: You could have two.
1: When I could have two. You know, because why have one Toy Story when you could have two? And a third one, maybe.
0: They got little shorts, too, coming out.
1: Yeah.
0: Yeah, you know, they got like a little Rex short.
1: Oh, really?
0: Yeah, they got this little short about Rex in the tub.
1: Whoa.
0: Yeah, and that's, Rex doing I think tub. That's a good analogy.
1: And I love books by Tina Fey.
3: Oh, she just gave him a book.
1: I love Bossy Pants.
3: How sweet, Bossy Pants.
0: I wanted to read that.
3: You both love Tina
1: People
3: Fey.
1: People have learned how to spot it, just like how everyone learned
3: is that your
1: to
3: favorite
1: spot
3: part of the book?
1: Fake boobs. Look.
4: Can I annotate it?
1: Look for the upper arm meat. If there's no upper arm meat, the breasts are fake. Unlike breastplants, which can mess up your health, digital retouching is relatively harmless.
3: This is hobby material right here.
1: There's a seat right here.
0: Wait, did you finish your pros and cons?
1: No.
3: Wait, I did finish
0: give the mic
3: pros.
0: Back to Avery.
3: She walked over there.
0: Give it back to her.
3: Hey, Avery, come over here
0: Avery,
3: so I can
0: come
3: stick
0: back.
3: This in your mouth.
4: Why?
0: Right so, Enrique can stick things in you.
3: There.
1: Yeah.
4: Stop.
2: It's so inside.
0: All right.
4: Come on.
0: Now, you probably got some more pros and probably a couple cons so you can keep it real.
1: All right.
4: Yeah, we need some cons.
1: So, cons, I don't really like people that twiddle their thumbs. Mm. I thought that was that. Like a Ben Franklin in the courtroom type of deal. Let's see.
3: I fact checked that. That's true. On Wikipedia, by the way.
0: Yeah, I looked it up. Ben Franklin is a known courtroom twiddler.
3: twiddler
4: yeah,
3: thumber.
4: He's a nudist.
0: Not twiddler.
3: Not the important part here, Avery.
1: All right, so another con. Mm-hmm. She didn't take off her jacket.
0: When you ask.
1: It's pretty
0: really
1: warm
0: politely.
1: In here.
3: You asked like twice.
1: Yeah.
3: Correctly. Both with a please.
0: You were like, come on, this jacket ain't going to take itself off.
3: Please.
1: I am known for saying things like that.
0: Yeah. Al Moran's the known sayer.
1: Alex Moran.
0: Of saying that things won't do themselves.
1: Mm-hmm.
3: All the time.
0: You want any more cons? Or is she otherwise perfect for you?
3: You never say
1: otherwise
3: any pros.
1: Perfect.
3: What are the pros?
4: You
3: more pros. Pros. More pros.
4: Yeah, we need more pros.
3: Yeah.
0: Yeah, you got
3: two pros for every con.
1: She looks great in red pants.
4: These are maroon.
1: Are those corduroy?
0: Like the bear.
3: She's also really critical. That's another.
1: That's
0: a con now.
1: Oh, she's very critical.
0: Colorblind.
1: Yeah. It's just
4: colorblind.
0: They're red pants.
4: These are purple.
1: Burgundy.
4: A
1: nice
4: your
1: burgundy.
4: Beets are red.
0: My beets.
4: Your beets.
0: Yeah, they're red on the track, girl.
1: Vegetables. And your fingernails are red.
4: Yeah, these are red.
0: Yeah. Beat
4: but
0: maker.
4: See, it's different.
1: It's a shade of red.
0: Make the beats.
4: It is a shade of red.
3: Just another shade of love.
4: I learned in Peter Flynn's class because we were working on color.
0: Who's Peter Flynn? When we have an audience here that's not going to understand what you're saying.
4: He is a teacher.
0: You want to do an impression of him?
4: No.
0: Well, why?
3: Alex is a great impression, though.
1: We have another thing in common. We both had Peter Flynn.
3: Yeah, Alex, do your impression of Peter Flynn right now.
1: I respect the man too much.
0: Yeah.
3: Classic Alex move. Being the better man.
1: Like that Pearl Jam song called Better Man.
0: Even flow. You want to sing that?
2: Do we have that?
1: Even flow.
0: It takes the road of butterfly.
1: Once on a day. Right there's your way. Eat away. Eat away. Yeah.
0: Classic.
1: Ooh. Yeah.
0: So Avery.
4: Yo.
0: Yes or no?
2: Final offer.
0: You'll make history here on Eclectic Boogaloo either way.
1: Pretty please.
4: Enrique, if I get married, would you be my flower girl?
3: Yeah. Enrique, if I get married, will you be my flower girl? I'll be your flower girl.
1: Thank you.
3: No problem, Avery.
1: Yes, Alex, I will marry you.
3: Oh, my,
1: oh,
3: wow.
1: Oh my God.
4: Wow. That is not how I sound.
3: Wait,
1: I'm sorry.
0: Oh, they're getting a picture. A marital picture.
3: Hey, I'll take the picture.
1: I just
3: right
1: took
3: now.
1: A selfie of me and my future wife.
3: Go for
0: wait,
3: it.
0: Wait, Alex, can you stand next to Avery so we can get a picture?
3: Oh, this is such a beautiful

0: Only married. Guys, if only guys were here.
1: Well, pre-engaged.
0: If all our like four listeners could get over here, and we could just watch this beautiful thing happen.
2: Alex Moran just made that photo his Snapchat story.
0: Hey, hey Alex. So what are you
3: gonna
0: do for
3: save that photo, Alex?
0: What are you gonna do for the honeymoon? Oh, what's like the wedding gonna be like? We gotta plan things here.
2: So I was thinking,
1: Alex Moran dream wedding,
2: a white chocolate fountain.
0: Oh.
4: No, no, come on.
3: A no. White chocolate fountain.
0: I love it.
1: Who does
0: that? Oh, great,
1: that?
0: Avery.
3: Oh. No, that is a con!
0: Whoa, Avery, you're stopping so bipolar here. Oh, wait, I think your future wife may have cancer. We need...
3: I'm fine!
0: No, we can't. She can't die yet. They have to have this wedding first. I'm never going to be flower girl. That doesn't happen.
3: Will you be my flower girl?
0: Anytime, Avery.
2: All right, you guys didn't let Alex Moran finish with his wedding story.
1: You talking the third person now, Alex Moran?
2: Sometimes.
1: You know, Alex Moran,
0: it's not just third person. One in
2: Alex Moran feels like being an Alex Moran. But so to go along with the white chocolate, vanilla ice cream. And everything is white. We got a Billy Idol white wedding. We got marshmallows.
1: We got marshmallows.
2: It's the chairs. We got marshmallow chairs.
1: You got rice.
0: Wow.
2: We got white rice.
4: No.
2: We got white rice.
4: No. Ooh. No.
3: Oh. No. Alex, I don't know how I feel about this.
0: Hey, wait.
3: Second thought, I love it. Hey.
2: and instead of champagne for the guests, milk.
5: Oh boy!
3: Baby, you know what's what I want.
2: And we got a pool filled with cottage cheese.
1: Can you get a cottage cheese fountain going?
2: No, I tried that, and I was talking to some engineers, and it's physically impossible.
1: It just kind of like plops out.
2: Yeah. But I love, and then you got the small curd cottage cheese.
3: Honey, your ingenuity's astounding.
2: Thank you, sweetie. Thank you.
3: Elmo?
2: Yeah?
3: There's one more thing I want here.
2: What?
0: Avery, are you okay? Do you want like a glass of water or something?
3: Yeah, hold on. Let me get a drink real quick. All right, my palate's quenched. Elmo?
0: Are you sure that water was potable?
3: Elmo?
2: Yeah.
3: There's only one more thing I need to make it a true white wedding.
2: What?
3: All white people.
5: Slavery.
3: You know I don't like them black folk.
5: Slavery.
0: Oh no, slavery.
3: I love the idea of getting me some white ones.
2: We can make that happen.
3: Like the white rice and the white cottage cheese. Like, that's all good.
2: Vanilla. No. Ice cream.
3: Yeah, it ain't my favorite flavor.
2: Me neither.
3: But it's not also the flavor of the skin is in tune with mine. I'm feeling fine, Elmo, and I sure will love you.
0: Avery, I don't think we can have this on the show. I think it's kind of
3: offensive. I don't care if it's cut out. I'm just speaking the truth of my mind.
0: The four people here might get offended.
3: It's scripture.
0: Scripture.
3: All white everything.
0: That is,
3: white
0: very
3: everything.
0: True, but we cannot talk about
2: Ooh,
0: this.
2: All white everything.
3: All white everything.
2: Ooh.
0: What about honeymoon, guys? Let's talk honeymoon.
2: So I was thinking that we go to Antarctica.
3: I was thinking the Bible Belt.
2: Because it's all white.
0: What about... What?
2: You know, just a couple white people in Antarctica.
3: Do they got polar bears there?
4: You guys are not painting.
0: If you... wait.
2: So,
3: this painting of me is so good. Oh, my husband over here, he's making a painting, and he's got that little oil brush in between his little toesies, and man,
0: he's
3: just
0: like the next Picasso.
3: It looks just like me.
0: Woo!
3: Elmo.
2: Yeah.
3: Can we honeymoon on polar bears? Have you ever read The Golden Compass?
2: Uh-huh.
3: I want like that.
2: Like that.
3: Except instead of his dark materials. I want to just be you, me, and your white materials.
2: And some Coca-Cola.
3: Mm.
0: Wait, sure, that's not... It's a little brown.
2: No, but the polar bears like that.
3: That's how you attract them. What? What, random hobo?
4: Polar bears aren't actually white.
3: Yeah. Polar bears ain't white?
4: Black, and like this
3: Pooh Bizzy! Black homo! Where's Pooh Bizzy? You see this black homo? You thinking of a grizzly? A grizzly's kind of black. Oh, wait. I remember what bear's black hobo. A black bear. It's in the title of its name. And I don't like black bears. I want to be with my white bears.
2: My polar bears.
3: Yeah.
2: Alex Moran.
3: I made a hobo cry today.
2: Yeah, you did, Avery.
0: How do we just let them next time inside the studio all the time?
2: You're welcome.
0: It's gotten kind of ridiculous.
3: I don't know what you're talking about.
0: Nothing hobo.
3: What hobo?
5: Jeez, hobo.
0: Well,
3: hobo unleashed in here.
5: Hobo with a shotgun.
3: Someone needs to sell a hobo his place.
0: Hobo with the shotgun unleashed.
3: Let's not get too silly, fellas.
2: With a nice bag.
0: I'm sorry, Avery.
2: A nice brown bag.
3: Speaking of bags.
0: Why am I over here?
3: Hey. Honey.
2: Yeah, sweetie.
3: Speaking of bags. I love bags.
2: I like bags too.
3: Yeah, what kind of bags you got, boy?
4: This isn't true. That's not me.
3: This is not. That is a hobo pretending to be me. Slavery Richardson.
4: I don't know what to say.
2: Avery, how did you break your phone?
3: I was looking over, you know, and I was making sure they all did their job down on the plant.
2: Uh-huh.
4: This like won't.
3: And one of them, you know, they don't know how to use technology well.
2: Oh yeah.
3: Dropped it.
4: I want to play with your phone. I need to play with something. I need to play with a phone.
1: Your husband's over there.
4: It's been
1: play with him.
0: Play with your husband.
2: Alex Moran is right here.
0: Okay, so what else is gonna happen in your honeymoon? I think it'd be really interesting. In Antarctica with the Coca-Cola and the polar bears.
2: So I was thinking.
3: Yeah.
2: That we buy white iPhones.
3: Mm-hmm. Oh, I like
0: the new ones. Those are really nice.
3: I got a broken phone, so we'll be all good.
2: Yeah, and then we buy white Beats.
0: Mm-hmm.
3: White Beats?
2: And then we listen to the White Stripes.
3: Yeah, wow. Like, what about the White Album?
2: Yeah, we'll listen to that too.
0: But only the White Album.
3: And then we do some White Gorilla Love.
2: Oh, we always do White Gorilla Love.
3: Albino Gorilla Love.
2: Albino Gorilla Love.
3: Yeah, that's what they say.
2: That is what they say.
3: Where'd the hobo go?
2: I think she's going through my wallet right now.
3: It looks like the hobo's trying to steal your cards. Hobo, what are you doing?
2: The hobo's trying to steal my identity as Alex Moran.
1: Yeah, the hobo's trying to take some IDs. Why am I double mic'd? What's going on here? Get this off of me!
2: Get this off of him.
1: What are you doing, boy?
3: Hobo. Alex, talk about things.
2: All right, so I'm really excited to have been married just now.
5: What's married like?
3: Well, you're engaged, not married.
2: No, we are married.
4: No, we're pre-engaged.
1: Wait, do we have a priest in the studio?
2: Yeah.
0: Oh, wait, he's coming over here.
2: Booth guy.
5: I am here.
1: You're not a priest.
5: I am.
0: Why are you pretending to be a priest? Yeah, priest.
1: Shut up, booth guy.
5: I have a lot of side jobs.
1: Shut up.
4: No shot.
1: Oh my gosh.
0: You can do it right now.
1: Your day, your way, moments and milestones. The officiant and groom enter first, either through a side door or down the alley.
2: Ooh, down the alley.
1: Yeah, okay, down the alley. They wait at the altar.
0: Nice choice, Alex.
1: They can enter together or with the officiant first, followed by the groom.
2: Together.
1: Okay, you enter together. So, groomsmen, bridesmaid walk down. Paris? Who's your groomsman, Alex?
4: Paris?
1: Your bridesmaid is named Paris?
4: No.
1: All right.
2: Paris Hilton.
1: Who's your groomsman? Alamo? Who's your groomsman?
4: No! You're
1: Avery's your groomsman?
2: Enrique.
1: Just him?
2: Logan.
1: Cool. Wow. All right.
2: Alex Moran, part two.
1: Your son.
2: Yeah, and booth guy.
1: Avery, who's your bridesmaids?
4: No one. Flying solo.
0: Don't you have friends?
2: Enrique.
5: That's tragic.
1: All right.
0: I can be your bridesmaid.
4: Thanks. Enrique is my
1: bridesmaid. Who's the priest?
2: Booth guy.
1: The priest is coming in.
0: Hey, priest.
1: Priest, come over here. We're getting these folks married. You want to start?
6: Yes, I love doing improvised weddings. After taking my nightly pee, my nightly go-around, when I'm just walking around with my beads.
7: Too much information,
6: putting away all
7: priest.
6: The dirty thoughts in my head, I play with my beads, and it usually
7: priest,
6: gets the way.
7: Too much information.
6: And this will put them priest, off too for a bit,
2: priest,
6: I imagine.
2: Priest, you're freaking me out
7: priest,
2: right
7: priest,
2: now.
7: Priest, don't. Alex is very sensitive about these topics.
6: Sorry, child. It's great okay. Hair, by the way.
2: Thank you.
6: Avery.
2: Thank you.
8: Thank you!
6: Oh, jeez.
7: Wow.
6: Do not give a poor old man a shock like that one.
8: Sorry, sir!
6: All right, this is my opening. Don't get any dirty thoughts now, you two. When I say opening.
8: We don't get dirty.
6: Okay.
2: Yeah.
6: The opening is it's usually a greeting to guests, you know, combined with some sentiment of the occasion, either generic or more personal. In some weddings, the opening is directed to the bride and groom,
8: mm-hmm.
6: rather than to the guests. And the focus of the opening, such as the opening I'm doing right now, is more along the lines of inspiration to the couple for the commitment that they are making. Do you understand the concept of the opening now?
2: Yeah.
6: Of what I am about to say to you too?
2: Yeah.
6: Are you open?
2: Yeah.
4: Yeah.
6: What was that? What did you just say, girl?
4: Sure. No. Okay.
6: Yeah, that's right.
4: Sure.
2: Yeah, all right.
6: Get your bride to be in place.
2: Good. Yeah, get her in. Push it.
4: You don't need to push me.
2: Nah, keep her there.
6: Push her.
2: All right.
6: Push her.
2: Touch your beads some more, priest.
6: I got it.
2: Hold on to your beads. Hold on to your beads.
6: Touch my beads.
2: No, put your beads in.
6: No, okay. They're in. They're back in.
2: Now we can start again.
6: Now, okay.
2: The beads are back in place.
6: I've gathered my beads.
2: Yep.
4: This is a really nice board.
6: Oh, thank you. That is my wedding board. Stand upon it. Dear friends.
4: Is this legitimate?
6: Can you focus?
4: Do you want to hear a story? When I was on one of those things called duck boat. When I was on a duck boat.
2: You got married.
6: Yes, that's happening right now.
2: We're on a duck boat. You're standing on the wedding board of the duck boat.
4: This isn't a duck boat.
9: Not yet.
7: Prove it.
2: Not yet it isn't. We'll make
6: you
2: it
6: haven't
2: one.
6: Gotten there
9: we have
6: yet.
9: To go underwater.
4: What does that mean?
2: Marriage isn't all fun and games.
9: Sometimes you have to go underwater.
2: You gotta try.
6: You gotta tread.
2: Let's continue the ceremonies, even though Avery is already married to a duck.
6: a duck
4: I'm married
6: to a child.
4: Matthew Currier.
6: What's that?
2: Matthew McConaughey.
4: Yeah, Matthew McConaughey.
2: Let's just start over.
6: Oh,
2: put the beads in.
6: Matthew.
2: Get the beads.
6: Sorry.
2: There you go.
6: Beads are right. Dear friends and
4: Where's
6: family, can you, child.
2: This is your wedding.
6: I'm up to my last bead. Dear friends and family.
2: I, as his little altar boy, wish.
9: Hey, altar boy.
2: Wish you to stop.
6: Go under the boards. Go under the boards, boy.
2: I'll go back under the boards.
6: We are gathered here today to witness and celebrate the union of Slavery Richardson and Matthew Courier 12.0.
2: Boss?
9: Moran.
6: Courier
2: boss,
6: new.
2: Boss,
6: Matt,
2: boss.
6: Matt Courier
2: boss.
6: New.
7: Alex Moran.
2: Boss!
6: Oh, sorry,
7: Alex
6: boy.
7: Moran.
2: Boss.
7: It's
6: what?
7: Alex Moran.
2: Shh. Boss.
6: What?
2: Can I have some of the cake?
6: No, you can get the cake after the ceremony.
2: Should I go back under the
6: you
2: board?
6: Get the cake after you've done what I've told you to do.
2: Should I go back under
6: go
2: the board?
6: Back under the board, boy. I like the way you patter.
2: Thank you.
6: Dear friends and family, we are gathered here today to witness and celebrate the union of Slavery Richardson and Elmo Rand in marriage. In the years they have been together, their love and understanding of each other has grown and matured, and now they have decided to live their lives together as, get this, husband and wife. Dear friends and family, we are gathered here today to witness and celebrate the union. Muff, I'm sorry. Friends and family, true marriage is more than joining the bonds of marriage of two persons. It's the union of two arms. It lives on the love you give each other and never grows old, but thrives on the joy of ultimately there comes a moment when you love someone, you do not love them all the time. Apache blessing. Slavery, look at me. And Elmo, you as well. You two seek within yourselves the serenity to accept vows. They may run traditional. Seek the wisdom of experience, learning all that you can from each other. Accept hardships and the building blocks of experience. realizing that accepting both the good and bad are simply a part of being alive, and strive to make many things right, as is humanly possible in your life together, that you may be reasonably happy in the life you share from this day forward.
1: Now it's time for the vows.
6: Have you prepared your go back under there, boy? have you prepared your vows?
1: I got a little sheet.
4: No.
2: Yes.
1: Recite them to her.
6: Elmo Rand, if you would like to recite.
2: Do it. I love vows.
6: Can you what?
2: Alex Moraine.
6: To her, boy.
1: Sing out to yourself.
2: Alex Moraine.
6: Yeah, I like that. I like the way you sound. I like the way your eyes sound. Yeah.
2: Alex Moran.
6: Yeah.
2: Vow to be the best smelling husband in this part of the Charles River.
6: I could already smell you from here, boy. You smell good.
1: You smell great.
2: Scent.
6: Smell like shampoo and conditioner.
2: Ooh,
6: all in one herbal essences.
2: So I, Alex Moran, vow to be the best smelling, best husband this side of Charles. And I vow to always make you dinner when you come home late and you're really hungry. And I vow to always make sure that your iPhone has a case on it so it doesn't break again.
6: Laugh at this man. He is spilling his beads out to you.
2: All my beads are on the table. They're just all out there. I'm just giving them all out. They're like marbles rolling around.
6: Enough of that beads talk, boy. I'm losing.
10: It's marble talk now.
6: Hush, twin priest.
2: And then when a house gets cold, I'll chop down all the trees in the neighborhood, and I'll build a big old fire.
6: That's illegal, but that's commitment.
1: Maybe you could build her a better insulated house.
2: No.
7: Maybe you could wrap her with your arms.
6: With your big arms, Elmo Rand. Those big husky arms.
7: Sexy Santa Claus arms.
2: Oh, yeah.
6: Oh, I saw those photos.
2: Yeah.
6: Got a lot of beads for that one.
2: I vow to wrap you around with my big old arms.
7: Ooh.
2: And warm you up like a quesadilla. Just all...
7: Or a Hot Pocket.
2: A Hot Pocket.
6: Nah, quesadilla was fitting.
2: So that all that melted cheese intertwines with the melted sauce. And it all intertwines into one magmatic substance. And you got your pepperoni, and you got your meatballs, and you got all your...
6: Oh, that's the supreme Hot Pocket.
2: But
7: that one costs a little more.
6: You ain't the standard, girl.
2: Yeah.
6: What are you doing? Waiting
7: you're like
6: around
7: a dollar more.
2: I vow all
6: she's
2: that.
6: Falling off the boat.
2: She just gonna handle my vows.
11: I'll go get her.
6: Fetch her, boy. Earn your cake.
11: Got her. Oh, no, let me go. No, it's full of me. That's
6: you're drowning my altar, boy.
11: No, I'm okay, boss. I'm coming back. I'm scrapping up the bombs. Come back. Ah, here she is. I swallowed a duck on the way back.
6: Thank you.
11: Hey, yo, make that after when. And I talked to her on the way. I talked to her on the way back. Okay. Now let me just get my phone real quick. Okay. And she got some vows. I asked her, and we discussed it.
6: Sometimes all you need is a good plunge off the duck boat to find what's really in your heart.
2: Save it, why don't you give your vows to Victor? Moran.
1: Let's hear him.
2: Alex Moran.
6: To your Victor, the Victor of your heart.
1: The Victor of your love.
2: I am the Victor of her heart. I'm Alex Moran.
6: Yeah.
1: Let's hear them vows.
7: Come on, go for it.
6: Why are you going through your fiance's wallet?
1: Give the vows.
2: give it back my wallet.
1: Okay, get them out of his wallet. The best hiding spot. You knew he'd never look there. Just choke it up.
4: All right, sorry.
1: It's the back.
4: Alex?
7: Yes?
4: With my love, you can get $4 off Boston Whale Watch.
6: Do I need to explain to you what vows are again?
4: Sunset Cruise.
6: Vows may run
4: Harbor
6: from traditional to customized.
4: Or a trip out to the Boston Harbor Islands. Show this to
11: I thank you!

0: And like, you gotta go. Right. You know, when the old colon gives you the elbow and it feels sort of cold inside and you, all you have to do is turn loose. Well, this talking hit me right down there, a bubbly, thick, stagnant sound, a sound you could smell. This man worked for a carnival, you dig? And to start with it, it was like a novelty ventriloquist act. Real funny, too, at first. I recall he had this number called the Bat. Oh, that was a scream, I tell you. I forget most of it, but it was clever. It was clever. Like, oh, I see. Really, are you still down there, old thing? No, I had to go relieve myself. And after a while, this butthole started talking on its own. He would go in without anything prepared, and this butthole would outlet and toss the gags bad at him every time. And then it developed sore teeth. Teeth like, you know, raspy, incurving hooks and start eating.
1: Yeah.
0: And he thought this was cute at first, and he built an act around, but the butthole would eat its way through its pants and start talking on the street, shouting out it want equal rights, just like them dang old black folk. And it would get drunk, too, and have crying jags nobody loved it, and it wanted to be kissed same way as any other mouth. And finally, it talked all the time, day and night, and you could hear him from blocks screaming at it to shut up and beating it with his fist sticking candles up in it, but nothing had any good. And the butthole, it said to him, it's you who shut up in the end, not me, because we don't need you around here anymore. I can talk, and I can eat and poop. And after that, he began walking up in the morning with his transparent jelly, even like tadpole tails all over his mouth.
2: The
0: jelly is what the scientists called UNDT, undifferentiated tissue, which can grow in any kind of flesh on the human body. And he'd tear it off his mouth, and the pieces would stick to his hands like burning gasoline jelly and grow there, grow anywhere on him, a glob of it fell. So finally, his mouth sealed over, and the whole head would have amputated spontaneous except for the eyes, you dig? That's the one thing the butthole couldn't do was see. It needed the eyes, but nerve connections was blocked and unfiltered and atrophied, so the brain couldn't give orders anymore. It was trapped in the skull, sealed off. And for a while, you could see the silent helpless suffering in the brain behind the eyes. And then finally, the brain, you see, you dig? It must have died, you dig? Because the eyes went out, and there was no more feeling in them than a crab's eyes on the end of a stock. And you see, babe, that's how I feel about you, babe. You see, you're this butthole. You're this butthole growing teeth inside of me, taking over my whole body and my spirit until nothing's left but my eyes. And you can only see the love behind my eyes for you, my little butthole teeth, babe. And that, I vow to you on this day, I will love you forever ever, my love.
3: You took quite the fall off that boat, Sudbury.
1: I just want to go into your butthole and just live there.
3: All right, time for the rings.
4: We need to take a moment here, guys.
3: Alex, no, who are you, sir?
4: Alex needs to calm down mostly right now. He's gone through a lot. I doubt he's heard.
3: All right, here comes the little duck.
5: Let's get.
3: Thank you, duck.
5: Thank you for the duck rings.
3: All right. Do you, Slavery Richardson?
6: That's
5: my name.
3: Yes, I know it's your name very well.
6: Thank you.
3: Yeah, it's a lovely name.
6: Thank you.
3: Take this man, Al Morand.
6: Yes.
4: You.
3: As your lawfully wedded husband.
6: I do.
3: And do you, Al Morand, take Slavery here to be your lawfully wedded wife.
7: I do, Alex Moran says.
3: You may now suck on each other's beads. I mean, lips. Suck them.
7: Yeah. All types of beads.
5: Let's let the celebration begin.
3: Let the good times roll.
7: Thank you. Thank you.
3: Thank you all. That was an improvised wedding.
7: Thank you.
3: I'm at the Comedy Cellar Wednesdays. More improv.
7: Thank you.
3: More improv weddings.
7: Yeah. Alex Murray.
3: Okay, now you're just being a dick, altar boy. Go back down. Go back.
6: Sorry, coach.
4: There's nothing going on, Elmo.
7: I'm just so emotionally taken right now.
4: Yeah, like let's just describe the experience right now, like what's going on in your body.
7: You know, coming
4: my body
7: on.
4: Is a wonderland.
7: Coming on.
4: priest, it's time for you to go. You've been here long enough.
7: Priest.
4: Your body is a wonderland. You're bringing back those emotions.

0: He's gonna start crying
1: don't
0: again.
1: Don't make that noise.
0: Please, no, please, no, no, oh, no. Guys, we can't let this happen again. Alex is crying again on right on station.
1: Suck up them tears. Suck them.
2: Give him a lick.
1: Suck them. I'll gladly help you. Slavery, do you mind? Do you mind if I help your husband out with his tears?
3: No.
1: Okay, then.
3: Not particularly. As long as I get to watch.
1: Oh, yo.
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0: Hey.
5: I'm your host, Alex Moran.
4: And I'm your host, William Logan Freeman. This is Eclectic Boogaloo, where you can do it if you boogaloo it.
0: Guest Enrique. Hi.
4: Made history here tonight, folks.
0: Hey.
4: By our first improv wedding.
5: I got married.
0: Yeah, wow, Alex, that was beautiful.
5: Yeah, I know. I'm married now, guys.
0: When you, like, you cried for like 5 minutes.
4: Shut up, Enrique.
5: You know, okay.
4: Play us out, Alma.
5: I will.

0: Students at Emerson College have plenty of ideas, and you get to hear a few of them right here. Emerson's Talking Information Network, ETIN.
1: There's a word for it. And how can we talk the English language without the great American sport of baseball? The seventh inning stretch entered the language because of William Howard Taft, the 27th president of the United States. He was the first president to throw out the first ball at the beginning of the 1910 baseball season in Pittsburgh. Since it was difficult for him to sit for any length of time, he had to stand and stretch in the middle of the seventh inning. The crowd watching the president stand thought he was ready to leave the stadium, so the crowd stood to show respect. The president, unaware of the crowd standing, sat down again, and so was born the seventh inning stretch. There's a Word for It is brought to you by the American Library Association. Whatever you need to know, your library is the place to go.
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0: and gentlemen, this is the Bucket Hat with Pablo and Evan, our premiere. It's 9:01. It's Friday, October 24th. Halloween's around the corner. It's starting to get cold and nasty in Boston. We're at Emerson College with some bucket hats. Just a quick shout out to everybody here at ETIN for making this possible. Pablo.
1: What's up, guys? How's it going?
0: We are just excited to get this rolling. Hopefully everyone can hear us. This was a cram job on the technical teachings, but that's all right.
1: But we have our sound guy, Mitch Mormon, here. He came in clutch, and our producer, Joe Jacobs, in the back there.
0: Mitch, why don't you give a quick hello?
2: Yup.
1: Atta babe. That's what I'm talking about. So I'm Pablo Feldman. I'm from San Francisco, California, freshman acting student at Emerson, and we're actually all on the baseball team, so that's a little fact about the crew here.
0: We just love baseballs and bats and everything intertwined there. I'm Evan. I'm a sophomore. I'm not going to tell you how old I am. You guys can call in and guess. Most of you know, in the 40s range.
1: Are you 60?
0: I was around for Vietnam. it was a good time. Not really. But we're here to bring a couple differing perspectives to life, liberty, and the pursuit, i.e. college in real life, if you could consider Tinder to be real life. We're just here to have a good time, have some fun. It's Friday night. We hope you
1: party
0: guys
1: night,
0: are loosening.
1: Party night.
0: Party night it is. You know, where I come from, people go out at around 11. I guess we'll see. Hopefully the drinks are flowing, the pong balls are hitting the cups. And
1: the ladies and the men, whatever you're into, are getting started, you know? It's Emerson
0: College.
1: That's
0: not
1: it's Emerson
0: already.
1: College.
0: I guess
1: Emerson
0: so.
1: College.
0: I do guess so. So while you guys are in a light mood, we're here to bring some laughs, some smiles, to push the envelope, live on the fringe. And for anybody interested in listening, we are keeping up with the Giants game. The Giants and the Royals. Royals lead 1-0.
1: As you guys know, I'm from San Francisco, so I'm a massive Giants fan. It's our third World Series in 5 years here. I'm actually watching it. We're watching it here in the studio live. I hope you guys are multitasking also. It's 1-0 Royals, which is a little depressing. But hey, the Giants, it's not Giants baseball unless there's torture. They'll be back in this later.
0: That's I'd make a really, really on the edge joke here, but I won't, because I was told to keep it somewhat clean.
1: What, are you going
0: to
1: make a San Francisco joke on
0: me? I was
1: going
0: to make a joke about hashtag Holocaust.
1: Oh.
0: Which,
1: hey, actually, we're both Jewish. So
0: we are both Jewish, so
1: we
0: I guess that's
1: it.
0: All
1: we
0: right.
1: We can do it.
0: And the hashtag part is with reference to Danny Green, shooting guard for the San Antonio Spurs, decided he was going to go visit the Holocaust Memorial, take a selfie, and tweet, and I quote, "You know I had to do it one time, LOL, hashtag Holocaust." He quickly went back and made right.
1: That's unethical. I was actually at the concentration camp Theresienstadt this summer. Pretty depressing place, not to be made fun of.
0: It's not. And I guess it's my fault for making a quick joke, and if my parents are listening, I'm sorry.
1: My parents would probably be pretty bummed about it, too. It's all good. It's all good.
0: So now that we've already offended a couple of people, which I hope we have, we're going to dive right in. At some point during the show, if you want to take a second and give us a call, let us know if you want us to offend you with any other topics. The number is 617-824-8100. And our producer, Joe, who is hypothetically packing a lip in the back of the room.
1: Joe, put the tin down. Put the tin down.
0: I asked Joe for coffee. Why didn't Joe bring us coffee?
1: Darn it. Joe, I'm going to fall asleep on the air.
3: I was a little bit
0: Joe, well, the last time Joe made coffee was absolute jet fuel.
1: Oh,
0: but once again, that number is 617-824-8100. And while you have to speak to Joe, which is painstaking and violent on the eardrums, you get the privilege of talking to us shortly thereafter.
1: You will get us next. And, you know, for all the callers calling in, you can either discuss whatever we're talking about. If you don't agree with something, we want you guys to debate us. Bring it on, you know? And also, you just want to have a heart-to-heart conversation on the air? You know what? I will shed some tears with you on the airwaves tonight. I'm an emotional guy on Friday nights. That's just how things tend to go. So whether it's a cute girl that I want to talk to or my best friend, Evan, right here. You know, I will shed some tears with you. So bring it on.
0: Okay, well, I didn't bring the napkins, and my shirt's not waterproof, and
1: the waterworks, bring it on.
0: Bring on the waterworks. So how about this? For any caller that can call in and make Pablo cry, Evan will buy you a burrito at Boloco this week. So
1: I hear it's a great date.
0: It's a great date. Guy, girl, dog, cat.
1: I'm talking about
0: cat.
1: The Evan part, not the Boloco part.
0: Oh, well, that's highly, highly debatable. But we can call up all of my ex-girlfriends and they can shed their wisdom on that. Anyway, speaking of girlfriends and ex-girlfriends, there's a lot flying around college campuses on the smartphone. If you're seeing someone in the library on a smartphone swiping left and right, they're probably not going through electronic flashcards, checking out the trends on Facebook, which we'll talk about later, swiping through text messages so that their boyfriend or girlfriend doesn't read them. They're probably on Tinder.
1: Tinder, exactly.
0: Tinder. Tinder is the new phenomenon on college campuses. And for those of you who don't know, it is what is called a quote-unquote dating site that just shows people's pictures and profiles.
1: It's pretty much, okay, to break it down.
0: All right, Pablo, spit some fire.
1: It's pretty much, you go on it, you see someone, let's not beat around the bush here. You see someone who's hot, you're going to swipe right. They're
0: trying
1: hot.
0: To beat in the bush.
1: Exactly, exactly. Great way to put it, Evan. If you think they're ugly, not attractive, you're going to swipe left. It's a cruel game, but it's life, I guess. And right now in college campuses, a lot of our friends and a lot of people we see around Emerson are on this website right now. On our baseball team, it's always a massive conversation. Who's swiping? Who's bringing girls over from Tinder? And, you know, actually in my theater classes, people are on it too. I dabbled in it. I'm not a Tinder user, but I'm going to keep denying that. Not a Tinder user. But when I was, I would see people from theater class on there. It goes through all groups at Emerson College and all groups at every college throughout the country, actually.
0: Well, you said a couple of things here. First of all, are you against it? You just said, I'm not going to admit it. Because I did some social experimentation, quote unquote, on Tinder. And it was actually kind of funny.
1: How did that go for you?
0: I was surprised. I was surprised. I would change my profile every day and see what kind of people matched me. I power Tindered. I didn't really look at the profiles. I just swiped right, which is yes, yes, yes for all of them. And then if this was recommended to me by a mutual friend of ours. I'm not going to say his name. If he's listening and wants to call in, give a shout. We have to cut you off because you're extremely offensive in the way that you speak. But that's also welcome.
1: Give us a call. Give us a call. That's what this is all about.
0: You seem to be pretty hell bent on keeping the viewers and listeners.
1: Yeah, I'm
0: in contention with you not being.
1: I'm not
0: Tinder
1: a big
0: user.
1: Tinder guy. When I used it, I didn't feel like there was enough personality in it. I didn't feel like you could make a connection with the girls. I'm all about the connection, you know?
0: You're all about the connection.
1: All about the connection.
0: Ladies and gentlemen, you heard it here. Pablo Feldman is, and I quote, I'm all about the connection.
1: Oh, that was a good impersonation right there. Was that me or was that Evan?
0: Oh, call in and let us know. I personally don't think that it's that bad.
1: Okay, here. Can I break down my opinion on it?
0: I would love to hear you break down your opinion on it.
1: I think we're in college. As I walk through the hall, I see many attractive girls. There's a different attractive girl everywhere I walk. I think I should be able, with the social skills that I've got growing up, I should be able to talk to a girl in person. They're around me 24/7. If you're an adult, it's reasonable. My brother, sorry to call you out if you're listening right now, but my brother's a big online dater, you know? He goes on a few dates every week, and that's reasonable. The man's, he's 28, he's an aspiring lawyer, he needs to... It's hard for him to have a social life, but me, I'm around girls constantly, you know? Why should I use a media site online to meet girls when I can walk down my hall five doors and talk to a different girl, you know? And see their inner personalities. You know, as see I told you, I'm all about their inner personalities.
0: You're all about being full of fish on the radio is what you are, seeing their inner personalities. That's rich.
1: Okay, I think I got a little fired up and tried to make a good impression early here, but... Honestly, all about the person.
0: I'm going to touch on a few things here. From my experience, this is what, my 25th try at college, Mitch? Come on, Joe, get us some decent coffee, please.
1: This is too hot, Joe.
0: He's standing in the corner, giggling to himself. I don't care what your tie looks like. Joe, stop cutting me off. Coffee, please. Where was I?
1: Something about 30th year in college?
0: In either event, first of all, Halsest is a crime. Halsest is a crime.
1: No.
0: What do you mean no?
1: There's that is ridiculous.
0: You have to see these people every day.
1: That is ridiculous.
0: Are you baked?
1: I don't think it needs to be awkward. I do not think it needs to be awkward.
0: You're seeing their inner personality, Pablo. Oh, what choice do you have?
1: Come on.
0: Okay, first of all, so you'd consider Tinder to be a dating site.
1: No. It's a sex site and a dating site. I think dating can occur through it. I don't know. Are you touching my bucket hat right now?
0: You're touching the wires on the microphone.
1: Oh, that's on me. That's on me.
0: Well, see,
1: I am wearing a bucket hat for the record. It's the bucket
0: when
1: hat.
0: So I went on Facebook earlier because I knew this was going to be a topic, and I typed into the search bar hashtag Tinder.
1: Yeah.
0: To see it wasn't trending. I wanted to see what came up, and we found a couple of really cool things. With one being the official site of Patty Stranger, and Patty knows.
1: This sounds very credible.
0: Three tips to up your online dating game.
1: Nice.
0: So, first of all, they've now considered Tinder to be online dating, which, LOL, Raffle Mao, you know, Halar, whatever, whatever the kids say nowadays.
1: You don't think it's a dating site?
0: It's not. How could you possibly classify Tinder to be a dating site? Do you know anybody? Okay, so this is just completely biased. Completely biased. But do you know anybody that uses the site and then takes people out to dinner?
1: I think that would be the respectable thing to do. But you do have a point there. I'll concede that. It's a very sexually driven site.
0: You get five pictures of a person that they took off of Facebook, which is the only credibility that lies in Tinder. So I will give them credit on that. I listen to my mother call me every 5 to 10 minutes, you know, for the last 10 years, watching To Catch a Predator on CBS, asking me if I was home safe. It's
1: great show.
0: I'm 6'1". I'm like a big kid. I'm not getting predatorized. First of all, second of all, I'm of no liking to any predatorial perverts. I'm a little bit big for that. But
1: you are.
0: You get five pictures and about 100 words on a person. Actually, yeah. 450 characters, to be precise.
1: A lot of people don't even put words.
0: My profile ranged from an Albert Einstein quote to never without consent. And again, this was all social experimentation.
1: I have a question. How did the never without consent work for you?
0: I got a lot of conservative people, very conservative young women. And I was surprised because I went with the cocky and arrogant prick for that part of the experimentation. I put pictures on there of me with my shirt off and my tattoo showing and my earrings and me with a bunch of guys looking like in a party scene. And then I would change it 2 days later to me and my beautiful sister and me and my beautiful family and me and my beautiful dog and me and my beautiful suit and a picture of me and my friends. But everything low key and in the profiles, like I love baseball, my family, school, music, and words, you know? Like
1: that's pretty deep.
0: You know, what do I do for work? I, you know, pretend to be a stand-up comedian and all that stuff.
1: Pretend. This man is a stand-up comedian. Give him a little credit.
0: Yeah, my ex-girlfriend's father said if you get paid to do it, you're a professional, right?
1: Exactly.
0: So I guess that makes me a porn star.
1: Dude, that's my backup. You know what?
0: Mitch thought that was funny.
1: Side note real quick. I've always thought about that. If I don't make it in the real acting scene, which, okay. Pablo Feldman going to be an actor one day, but just in case I don't make it, the adult acting scene is always there. It's always there.
0: It is, and I think we should touch upon that in a little bit after we've kind of grooved in.
1: We'll get back
0: to Lisa Ann topic.
1: Oh, that's kind of absurd, but a little
0: kind
1: jealous.
0: Of absurd. It's more
1: Let's get back to it.
0: I'm going to go off on that one.
1: We got more Tindering to do.
0: And if you're out there on Tinder, swipe right, power swipe it. Right. Then you'll see who matches you, and you can just unmatch the ones that you're not.
1: Or go for the personality.
0: And that's what I'm about to get to. Okay. You get five pictures of a person and 450 words about them, and you then have to, you're going to come off that and be like, hey, what's up? I saw you have a picture with your dog. I really like dogs. I'm not allergic yet. You want to get dinner and maybe we can talk about what we really, really like? I could learn everything about you. It's not how this goes.
1: Hey,
0: that's a really cool dog. Can I come over tonight and meet it? What's the dog's name? Shaven.
1: Edit that. Severely inappropriate for the radio show. I think our head guys in the back right now probably listen.
0: Jules, big shout out to Jules. Anyone that is listening that knows Jules Wang, throw any preconceived notions out the window. He's a good man. He's been running around all day. He's dancing right now.
1: Making faces at us back
0: dancing
1: there.
0: Right now.
1: Oh, breaking it down for us.
0: Joe, he's on your back, Joe. Joe, he's on your back, Joe. Joe's down. Let's all send our best wishes to Joe.
1: Did Joe just get knocked out?
0: Joe got knocked out.
1: Oh my God.
0: That's some viciously large thighs.
1: Wow.
0: Jules really hit him. He must do a lot of leg pressing.
1: It looks a little bit more like squatting is the definition up top there.
0: See, I feel bad now because Joe went to go get coffee.
1: Oh, that's on you. That's on you then.
0: Jules just body jumped him.
1: That's kind of on you then for...
0: That was like some vicious Snorlax would pull. Oh my God, Joe.
1: Joe, can we get some trail mix? He's waking up. Bring some trail mix.
0: When the blood clears, that coffee would be great.
1: Okay, Tinder. We're getting off subject a little bit.
0: Jules just broke it down real quick. Oh, yeah, big shout out to Jules. He's gone above and beyond to help make this possible and showed Mitch the ins and outs. Mitch loves sound, so it was very easy for him to learn, but I don't have to do anything but talk for this, and I'm very good at that.
1: Can Mitch say that real quick for us?
3: Hey,
1: all
3: will you guys can you, shut can up just for corroborate a second? We got a caller. Sound?
4: I love sound.
0: Thanks, Mitch. We'll talk to you again in about 25 minutes.
1: God, that just gave me goosebumps.
3: Hey, yo,
1: goose
3: Mitchell.
0: Pimples. The whole hey, yo, thing, Mitch. I don't know. I personally don't think it's a bad thing.
4: What up, dude?
3: Yo, we got some callers on the line.
4: All right, let me
3: I think
4: push
3: you
4: want to
3: throw them on.
4: Here we go.
3: You can start talking.
1: Hello?
3: Let's go, Mitch.
0: Are we? Do we have a caller?
4: Should be on.
1: I think we have a caller, but we're having some trouble here with the caller right now.
0: There's some technical difficulties here.
5: What's that? Hello?
0: Hello?
5: How's it going, dude?
0: Hey, what's going on? You're on the Bucket Hat with Evan and Pablo. You want to tell us your name?
5: Yeah, dude, it's Henry, your boy.
0: It's Henry. Okay, guys, we have Henry on the air with us currently.
5: Yeah, I'm just trying to talk some Tinder. Okay, guys, we have Henry on the air with us currently.
0: Henry, let me ask you a favor real quick. Can you give a call back in about 5 minutes? We could sort out some technical difficulties here.
3: No. Henry just has to turn down.
0: I'll tell you to give a call back in a couple minutes when we fix out these technical difficulties. We definitely want to hear what you have to say about Tinder. You sound like someone with a lot of expertise.
1: You sound like the master.
0: You might sound like the master. Yeah, we're going to have Henry give a call back in about 5 minutes once we've squared away some technical difficulties. If and until then.
3: He's goodbye. I dropped him, boys.
1: Evan, go back to... We're going to take a little break, and then we're going to come back and hear Evan talk about Tindering, and then hopefully we're going to get Henry on the line here, okay?
0: Absolutely. So, Joe, once you wake up from the coma you're in, can you put us on some music?
1: And then coffee.

0: Okay. Glad we got that off. That song was about to get salty. We are back on the air here at the Bucket Hat. I would like to apologize on behalf of everyone listening, specifically Henry.
1: Henry, don't cry. Please don't cry. Love you, bro.
0: Henry, if you could please call back for at least just a minute. If you're listening still, we would love to hear what you have to say on the Bucket Hat. You'd have been our first caller, and you still are our first caller. Unfortunately, we did struggle briefly with some technical difficulties. Excuse me. We were on the topic of Tinder. I think we were talking about the juxtaposition of dating site and not dating site.
1: Yeah.
0: Yeah.
1: That is where we left off.
0: So when I put the hashtag in on Facebook for hashtag Tinder, I came up with this website from pattyknows.com. Three tips to up your online dating game. One, drop expectations. So
1: what?
0: Well, what he says, do you think you're about to meet a motorcycle riding, charming, business savvy, handsome man that oozes puppy out of his perfectly molded hair? That's what you're dealing with here.
1: It's true.
0: You have people on one side, male or female, who think that they're going to go on Tinder and swipe no until they meet Mr. or Mrs. Right.
1: You see, that's what I want. That's why I can't use Tinder, because that's what I need in my life.
0: You need a Mr. or Mrs. Right? How old are you, 14?
1: I need my dream girl.
0: You need your dream girl?
2: Yo, Pablo, I got you a girl, yo. Here she is.
3: So, my name's Becky. I'm a Capricorn. I'm 26 years young, and I live in my own apartment. I own my own cat. I wash my own clothes.
0: Becky.
3: My clothes are all combustible.
0: Becky.
3: I have two friends. One of them's a bird.
0: Becky. Becky, you need to lay off the dabs.
3: Breaking.
0: Okay, thank you for that, Becky. That was terrific.
1: Hashtag dabs for life.
0: Dabs Daily followed me on Twitter.
1: Emerson pregame right there.
0: That was more than a pregame. That was detox.
1: Passed by 9:23.
0: 9:23. Becky is salty. Joe, thanks for putting him through. Joe is worthless.
1: Wow.
0: Well, Henry, I hope you feel good about the fact that Becky just beat you to being the first on the air.
1: So expectations. I was talking about my dream girl. I wanted a dream girl. So expectations. Keep going on. It's all good. Forget my dream girl.
0: Well, and then they address the guys here. Do you think that the women you're going to meet are just stepped out of a Sports Illustrated, have the personality you've always dreamed of, and have the cooking skills of Julia Child? But that's the thing. You drop those, and Tinder is good for you. You know,
1: it's true.
0: You go on there being like, oh, well, this girl's got ragged teeth, or this guy's boobs are bigger than mine, which is typically the problem with me. It's just, you create an unrealistic image for yourself. It's kind of like when you watch porn growing up, and then the cable woman comes over to fix your cable, and then you don't get a blowjob, and you're like, what's going on here, you know? Sounds like we have another caller coming in. Who do we got, Mitch? Hello?
4: Hey.
0: Hey, who's this?
4: This is Nils. Shout out to my boy Pablo. I know you recognize me.
1: Nils, my man. What's up, man? How you doing, dude? I appreciate you calling in tonight. And, dude, shout out to the Bay, bro. How you doing?
4: I'm doing all right, man. I'm out here in Utah listening to your radio show. You guys are killing it right now.
0: Utah, we have now spanned the country. Thank you, Pablo's friend.
1: Good stuff. You got any thoughts on Tinder or just life in general? What are you thinking tonight, Nils?
4: I don't know, man. Tinder out here. My roommate, he's not around to put in his word on Tinder, but first person I've ever met to get Tinder to work the right way.
1: Nice.
0: Neil, can you define the right way for us?
1: Nils, excuse me, sir.
4: Well,
1: just let it go. It's okay. Yesterday. We're not too edited here.
4: quick little story. Hot or not, similar to Tinder, basically. You've probably heard of it. Same thing, basically.
0: Sounds like Bar Mitzvahs. Sounds like
4: so Mitch. I was playing around on Hot or Not.
1: Yeah. You still there, Nils?
0: And we lost Nils. Way to go, Joe. We are 0-2. Cut him out.
1: Nils, please call back.
0: Nils, please call back.
1: I really want to hear the rest of that story. I'm interested.
0: I think Pablo really wants to hear the rest of that story.
1: Call back and we'll get you on the air promptly, brother.
0: Well, on a side note, we reached Utah.
1: Okay, well, we have more callers. Bring them on.
0: We have more callers.
1: Nils, call back when you get
0: time. What do we got? Hello.
4: Hey, it's Nils.
1: Nils, thank you, bro. Okay, keep going. So hot or not?
4: So hot or not. I'm chatting with this girl. She's cool, you know. I'm not really taking it too seriously because I think I'm not really trying to get anything out of it.
1: Yeah. Typical Nils player.
4: About a week later, my friend goes, my roommate. He goes, "Hey, Nils, what do you think about this girl?" Shows me a picture of this girl on Tinder. Same chick that I was talking to. So we're dying. We think it's hilarious. I'm like, "Hey, man, go for it. That's all you." He's chatting up. Hangs out with her.
1: Dude.
4: And they go hiking.
1: Hiking. That's a respectable date. Hiking.
4: That's the thing out here in Utah. Everyone goes hiking. But, so they go hiking. A couple days later, yesterday, he goes, "Hey, so I'm going to need you to go for a mountain bike ride or something. I'm going to need the room for a bit." So,
1: oh, you dog.
4: Fair enough. I go for a mountain bike ride, but he goes, "Hey, I'm going to hit you up when the time is right and you can roll in here and we'll play a little surprise prank on it."
1: No.
4: So I'm like, okay, I'm so with it. So, you know, I go for my ride, come on back. He's like, "Hey, come on in." And I come in and, oh, man, the face was priceless.
1: Oh, that's great.
0: That is disturbing.
4: Tinder and Hot are not worth it. If I never go on that app again, I think it's a great app just because of that.
1: Dude, I love it. And before, great story. And before we let Nils go, I want to say he is a player. Just going to put that out there. He's going to come out to Emerson one of these days, and all you ladies listed on the line, you better watch out. Stay in the dorm rooms. He'll get you.
0: Nils, thanks for calling, man. I look forward to meeting you.
4: Yeah, definitely. Keep up the good work, and take care out there. Good talking to you, Pop.
1: Thank you, brother. Have a good one.
0: Cut him out. We have another caller coming in. We're on the bucket hat. Hello.
2: We actually don't have another caller. I don't know what you're talking about.
1: No caller.
0: We actually don't have another caller. Good thing Joe's awake now. Jules, you know, need him in the mouth before. Joe's a little shook. So Nils is down with Tinder. Super cool story. That was, Mom, if you're listening, it's what your son's doing nowadays, Tinder. But, dude, we just spanned to Utah. So shout out to everybody on the other side of the country that's listening to us.
1: Yes, sir.
0: So we now have one vote in. I'll actually keep a tally here. One vote in for Tinder. Tinder yes, Tinder no.
1: You could put me down as no.
0: You're biased. You're on the air. Biased. This is for other people because I'm yes. So it offsets.
1: Cut it out. We're all good.
0: All right. So number two on the three tips for online, upping your online dating game, excuse me. Don't talk for too long.
1: Sounds a little sleazy to me.
0: Exactly. So is this really dating? Because a date to me? A date to me is going out, sitting across the table from a beautiful young woman who I have a keen interest in, and finding out what they have to offer me and what I have to offer them and how we can meet halfway.
1: You are really a good guy.
0: I am not. I read that in a book somewhere.
1: You dog, dude.
0: I am, dude. If I'm going to take a woman to a nice restaurant, I love putting the money down, nice restaurant, she dresses up nice, I try and tuck my shirt in without looking too fat, probably untuck it halfway through because I can't breathe. You know the drill.
1: Ladies, everybody go to Evan Goldstein right now. Oh, we got a caller.
0: Hold that thought. We have another caller. Send him on. Hello.
5: Yeah, what's good?
1: Oh, it's Henry.
0: Is this Henry again?
5: Yeah, it's your boy, the bro-est kid on the Emerson campus.
1: Oh, man.
5: I was in a frat for a few...
0: Joe screwed this one up again, dude.
1: Joe,
0: is this your fault or is this Henry's fault?
1: I'm sweating over here because...
2: It's Henry's fault, man.
0: It's Henry's fault?
2: Yes.
0: Are you sure?
2: Obviously.
0: But Henry was in a frat.
1: Henry's the bro of bros.
2: He just needs to call back. Hold on.
0: Sounds like Henry's calling back. Throw him on. Hello?
2: Try it now.
0: Hello? Hello? Hello?
2: Jules just done... Jules!
1: Oh, okay, Jules.
0: Get
1: we
0: the producer's
1: Jules.
0: Booth
1: we
0: off
1: there. It's all good.
0: When you guys figure this
2: shit... Just keep
0: Hello?
6: Hello?
0: Hi.
1: Oh, hello. Who's this?
6: This is Jill.
0: Jill, you're on the bucket hat. Thanks for calling in a female perspective because Henry's doesn't count. What do you got to say to us tonight, Jill?
6: Pablo.
0: Okay, Pablo.
6: I am. I listened. I told you.
1: I appreciate it. And more important news, do you have any comments on Tinder or online dating, Jill?
6: This is wicked.
1: Jill.
6: I'm trying to listen to myself on the radio and also... listening to myself on the phone.
1: The pregame is hard at Emerson College.
0: It is 9:31 and Jill is wasted.
1: Jill, we have a question for you right now.
6: No, I'm not.
1: Jill?
6: What?
1: Yeah.
6: Jill,
1: online dating or not?
6: Pablo.
1: What?
6: Don't even, you know, my perspective on that. I'm not a fan.
1: You're not a fan. Why are you not a fan?
0: So we have one for no, Jill. Tell us your talk.
1: Why aren't you a fan?
6: I don't know.
1: You don't know? That's
0: super productive.
1: Well, you really have a strong opinion there, Jill.
6: Yeah, I do. I'm glad I could help. I'm glad I could contribute to the show in a positive way.
0: All right, Joe. Well, you cursed on the air, so we're going to take you off.
1: Go back to slapping that bag. Have a good one.
0: Slap the bag, Jill. Slap the bag. You're off. We have another one? Okay. Hello? No, we don't. Turn them down.
1: He just deked us out. He deked us out hard.
0: All right. So then the don't talk for too long topic, which Jill so, gracefully interrupted. So it says here, so many people go on dates after spending weeks, even months, chatting with somebody online. This is a surefire way to build up false expectations. See tip one. So how long are we supposed to be talking to these people on Tinder before we meet them in person?
1: I had so much trouble with that when I was on Tinder because I'd be like a starter. Like, what do I start with? How long do I talk before I'd be like, do you want to hang out? It killed me.
0: It's a little weird. How do you define chemistry through text message? I was texting somebody earlier and I made a very sarcastic remark and they had to text me back asking if I was being sarcastic.
1: It's like, do you have to write sarcastic next to sarcastic? It just doesn't come over.
0: You can't even put text messages in italics yet. Ugh. How do you test your chemistry? Oh, and that's another thing too. I guess it's really pushing for come meet me. See what I'm really about in person. You know what I'm saying?
1: It's true. I guess that's kind of enticing in a way. But...
0: And then number three is hilarious.
1: What's number three?
0: Number three kind of just completely negates every point that you and I have made. It says practice makes perfect. I guess in a baseball standpoint, Mitch led the team in batting average last year. He batted in the 300s, which means he made out 7 out of 10 times, 6 out of 10 times, which is still the majority of the times. So if you're going to meet these women online, they're not, and they don't like you, you got to get up and keep going, which I think is pretty objectifying.
1: It's very objectifying,
0: but I'm
1: honestly
0: still down with it.
1: Still down with it.
0: Still down with Tinder. Because if you're going to get on this app and you're going to put yourself on this app, you're now subjecting yourself to the same subjectivity that everybody else is going into this whole thing with. All these three things, practice makes perfect. You have to know that if Mitch hits me on Tinder and I love what he looks like and I love what he stands for, I have to know that I'm not the only one that Mitch is going to be talking to.
1: And the thing is that you're not alone. So many people do this. I did it. I did it for a while. You know, I dabble back and forth once in a while.
0: Okay. I dabble. I will say this. I moved to Boston a couple of years ago, and there was, what was the name of the app? I forget what it was called.
1: Hot or Not?
0: No. It was like some derivation of Blender or Tinder or something.
1: Blender.
0: I think Blender and Grindr are the, I think
1: Grindr is the homosexual one.
0: Yeah. But I forget what it's called. And this kid that I lived with, met a girl on there, and they went to meet up, and they met in the Brockton Mall. And he comes back and we're all interested. Ooh, what happened, man? Was it good? How'd it go? Is she cute? And his response is, I didn't see her.
1: Oh.
0: So like, what do you mean you didn't see her? He goes, dude, we met in the men's bathroom and she crawled under the stall and on the other side. It's like, oh, that's good. And he's like, oh, she has man hands. We're like, whatever. 2 days later in the Boston Globe is the pandemic in the Brockton Mall about
1: what
0: people blowing other people in the stalls. And so that's a fun story. That's why I've been a little bit hesitant, but I did hop on there for some social experimentation. I'm going to continue that. I can throw a couple of stats at you, but there's only about 26 people that I could base my stats on. So I'm not going to dive into that this week.
1: That's a respectable amount though.
0: Maybe next week. Who just sneezed?
1: Yes, I think someone just sneezed on the air right now. Come on. Joe,
0: this is awful. This is what happens. For anybody listening that is aspiring to do something and you need to learn how to do it, don't show up 7 minutes before that it comes to fruition.
1: All right, okay.
0: Don't give me that. Joe, get the coffee, Joe. Just because Jules needs you in the mouth doesn't mean you can't bring me coffee when I need coffee, Joe.
1: All right, okay, so I got a little Tinder story. And then... All right, so this was a little while ago. This was at the beginning of my freshman year of college. I came here, everybody was on it. I got a little I give it to peer pressure real easy. So I hopped on it.
0: Yeah, you're a pretty impressionable guy.
1: I appreciate it. I don't know whether to take that as a positive or negative thing. But hopped on Tinder, saw this really, really nice girl. She looked pretty cute. And I was like, you should come to a party. The baseball team was throwing a party. Just sodas and stuff, Good times.
0: A lot of Schweppes.
1: Not sure what that means.
0: Ginger ale.
1: Oh.
0: Schweppes, ginger ale, the green can.
1: I love it.
0: I get sick, drink Schweppes.
1: I live
0: My mother
1: Schweppes.
0: Used to stock the house on Schweppes. I was never sick.
1: Dude, why did your mom not bring a Schweppes for the show?
0: There's no liquid in the booth. Do you see the sign?
1: Oh, yeah. Okay, so this girl.
0: Okay, why am I hearing Joe? Turn him off, Mitch. God damn it, Joe.
1: Take him out. Okay, so this girl.
0: Just leave, dude. This girl, this woman.
1: Okay, so I'm like, come to the party. And she shows up. And I had a lot of Schweppes by this point. So.
0: Schweppes.
1: And she shows up, and let's just totally say, bloated. It was awkward. I didn't know how to go about the first interaction after meeting on social media.
0: Because it's expected that you're going to walk up to her, she's going to walk up to you, and grab your junk. On that note, hold it.
1: Oh, we
0: have a caller coming in.
1: Nice.
0: Send them on. Are they on?
7: Yo, what's up, dude? What's up?
0: Who is this? What's your name?
7: This is Clint, dude. You should know who I am.
0: Well, I'm trying to stay objective here. Clint, how you doing, man? You're on the bucket head. Do you have any words of wisdom for us?
7: I just want to tell Pablo, the Royals are destroying your Giants right now.
0: It's one nothing, Clint.
1: Wow.
0: Clint, I don't know what happened to you as like a young person, but you need to solve those issues on your own time and not on our show.
1: Let's go, Giants. Let's go, Giants. Come on now.
7: We're all tired of seeing the Giants in the playoffs. It's a time for the Royals. They haven't won it since the 80s. They got to step up. They're going to win it this year.
0: Clint, you play baseball. Am I correct?
7: I dabble.
0: Oh, my God. What an answer.
1: I love it.
0: Ladies and gentlemen, humility at its finest. Mitch, are you taking notes? Because I'm sick of Coach telling us how damn good you are.
7: No. Anyway, there's I'm calling in.
1: Oh, it's Head Daddy's
0: it's
1: on the
0: Head
1: phone.
0: Daddy. So now the phone's been transferred.
7: No, let's get ignorant. Let's talk about, you know. I don't want to get too ignorant on the air, but point me in the right direction. I'll get going.
1: Okay, so we want to hear your thoughts on Tinder. Good thing, bad thing. Have you used it before? And how do you use it? It sounds like, just from the inflection in your voice, it sounds like you dabble with it once in a while.
7: Have I used Tinder before?
8: Yeah.
7: Whoa. Let me tell you. All right, so.
0: Is that a yes?
7: Basically,
0: that as a yes.
7: Basically,
0: Joe, that's
7: short,
0: a yes?
7: To be brief, yes, I have used Tinder before.
1: Eddie, is there anything about it you'd like to tell us? How do you use it? Are you a fan of it?
7: How do I use it? Well, I know you guys were talking about Tinder being like maybe a dating app. Tinder's not a dating app. You don't.
0: That's exactly my point. Thank you, Henry.
1: Let's hear what he has to say.
7: And if a girl wants to go on a date, you gotta ditch her right away because that's not what you're on the app for. It's a hookup app. Everyone knows that.
1: Well, I appreciate that opinion. That seems to be the consensus out here. And so how much do you use it? Do you use it a lot?
7: How much do I use it? I don't know how much I use it. But have I been successful? Yes. Have I helped girls on
0: Okay,
7: Tinder?
0: Let's watch the language.
7: What?
0: Let's watch the language. You are on the air.
7: So
0: I'm asking you to watch your language.
7: Yeah, I've been successful via Tinder.
1: That is glad to hear. We appreciate your advice on the show.
0: Yes column.
1: And you're going to go with the yes column. Have a good night. Let's go Giants. I hope you pass the word along to the rest of the people at the little soiree you're at.
0: Okay, and that was an example of what happens when intoxicated people call into the show.
1: #dabs.
0: #dabs. I apologize if anybody was offended. That's kind of Henry's game. I was also doing some research earlier, and it's ironic that he brought that up, calling it just a hookup app or any of that, because Tinder has gone above and beyond what other dating apps have done, which I do want to touch upon. And this is on a more serious note, since we've definitely offended the vast majority of the 30-plus division that's listening to us, including my mother.
1: My mom's probably not too pleased either.
0: You know what? YOLO. As I think it was Albert Einstein said it, I'm guaranteed two things in this life. To stay black and to die.
1: I thought you were going to say YOLO.
0: He did say YOLO, but he paused. I was pausing.
1: Oh, my bad. I cut you off a little
0: YOLO.
1: Bit there.
0: Einstein was a good guy. But it's crazy because I did some looking, and there's actually an article on a platformforgood.org. By the way, all these websites and articles I'm talking about, Joe will post on our Twitter page and the website that he's going to make for us tonight and all that stuff. So you can read these yourself. But yeah, no. A Platform for Good talks about how Tinder's actually gone above and beyond, and it allows people to get to know another person just in that moment of brevity there, they've introduced moments. You have to have a Facebook account, and the pictures that you can use there are only from Facebook. So it does develop a sense of credibility. But at the end of the day, if you're going to go on Tinder, I think we all know what you're in it for. And it is Friday night and it is party night, and people aren't on Tinder. They've already met their Tinder people and they are in the middle of getting ready to go out on Friday night. So
1: and if you haven't met your Tinder date or you haven't lined it up, stay swiping, my friends.
0: Stay swiping, my friends. So if you're on Tinder or if you're not, if you have a personality or if you rely on a little screen to find people to hang out with you, you are ready to go out, albeit to the video game room, to the soiree down the street, the house up the block, go out with your parents for a nice dinner. In either event, it is the weekend.
1: The battle cry of it.
0: Okay, thanks, Joe. That was great, Joe. I don't know what Joe's doing. Turn him down. Just keep him down. Keep him down.
1: Just keep him off. Joe, can you bring us the coffee?
0: Yeah, Joe, bring us the coffee. Bring us the coffee.
1: Ugh, God. Need some caffeine in my system.
0: It is the weekend, and that means people are going out and having a good time.
1: Friday. Sorry.
0: It's Friday. If you're going to cue up a song, make it that, Joe. But yeah, the next topic we're really going to dive into here on the Bucket Hat is, a nightlife, the social life for college students.
1: Love it.
0: Do you?
1: I live for the weekends, not JK. I'm actually an academic also, but I do enjoy the weekends at times.
0: Okay, JK. Well, I'm not gonna lie, dude. I like the weekends too. If you work hard, you have some good times.
1: You gotta play hard.
0: You have to work hard to play hard.
1: Yes,
0: play
1: sir.
0: Hard to work hard.
1: Yeah,
0: I learned the hard way what happens when you play too hard and don't work hard enough.
1: So, you've been at other schools before, and. You're incoming at Emerson like me. What's your opinion of the Emerson nightlife? And we're all on the baseball team. The baseball team is known to have some soirees, a few people over at times.
0: Gatherings, 7 to 10 max.
1: Well, Schweppes.
0: Schweppes.
1: I can't get it.
0: On top of the Schweppes, there's a big influx, and I'm just going to jump right into this. I didn't mean to cut you off at all.
1: Hop in.
0: There's been a big influx of people using pre-workout to ascertain the necessary energy to power through the night.
1: When we say pre-workout, I know we've been joking about the Schweppes, but we actually mean pre-workout. It's called Mr. Hyde. It's kind of the new thing around campus. Instead of other things, people to get energy are using Mr. Hyde. Evan, would you like to go off a little bit on that and explain it? Because you kind of are the master of Mr. Hyde.
0: No, it's pretty much it's a pre-workout. It's an amplifier. It gets you jacked up. It increases the energy and the stamina when you go to the gym. And hold on. Yeah. I'm not totally against it because I'm not a drinker. I'm not a drinker. I'm being signaled, actually, right now from our break room to take a quick break.
1: We're
0: going to
1: break it. We'll be back after this break, and we're going to give you a little talk about Mr. Hyde, about the weekend to come. But then we got some more interesting topics. Emerson Confessionals. It's a massive controversy around campus. I've been hearing it all over the place. We're going to dive into that a little bit. So stay with us, guys. We got more juicy bites for you coming up next.

0: We are back on the Bucket Hat. And I want to apologize for the choppiness. This is our first broadcast. We are new to this. We're excited. We're all jumpy. It's been a long week of midterms and exams and papers and performances, unless you're Pablo, in which case
1: I'm
0: stretching.
1: An acting student. No, my midterm was different movements and to music. I was prancing around the room. I love it. That's what I live
0: with. With all due respect to our listeners, shut the fuck up.
1: Okay.
0: Well, sorry, Jules. I'm sorry, Jules. Anyway, Mr. Hyde, now that we got that out of the way. Mr. Hyde is an Intense Energy pre-workout. It's new to the new to the patent scene. It's a three-stage caffeine blend for explosive energy, yada-da-da-da-da-da-da-da. But it's become really big at some of the soirees. I've attended people throwing it in their, you know, their water, their soda, whatever, getting everything really huppy and jumpy. And
1: they get very excitable from it.
0: They get really excitable, and what I just kind of want to talk about here is whether that's really a bad thing. Yeah, you're abusing pre-workout, but is that like a safe alternative to something that else that would perhaps go in your nose or go in your drink? That
1: honestly, I think it's good. It's keeping people don't want to drink and they want to get a little energy and feel like they're the life of the party and they're enjoying the party. Let them do it, you know, right?
0: Yeah, I mean, look, throw a scoop of Mr. Hyde in a bottle of water. It's also just, and there are people that don't drink. I am one of them. I do not drink when I go out. And Joe's putting his hand up. Joe, come on, dude. This isn't about you. Go get the coffee. You too, Joe. You too.
1: Trail mix, Joe. sorry.
0: But this could come in, you know, into play for some of the people that are pretty shy and they want to experience the nightlife. They're too ashamed to admit that they're not having a good time or whatever. This could be a safe alternative. I do want to touch upon the fact that drugs are growing increasingly dangerous. They're growing more potent, and on a very, very serious note, and then we'll ditch this topic, but it is the weekend and do have a good time.
1: I think sometimes it could be underestimated a little bit.
0: And that's also an understatement. I could just drop a quick fact on you that in the last 4 months, 185 deaths have been recorded from heroin specifically. That's not including the three major cities in Massachusetts of Boston, Worcester, and Springfield. It's a small fact. You don't know what you're doing when you do it. Everything's getting made in a lab. By all means, go out and have fun. Smoke something, drink something, whatever. But when it comes to stuff that you're not familiar with, there's no reason to try it. Because trust me, it's been tried and it has never become like a long-standing success for anybody. So just something to think about. Have a safe night. It is Friday. We will be on every Friday, and I'll be reminding everybody every week to just stay safe, stay vigilant, and remember that we are not bulletproof.
1: Yes, sir. All right, so let's move on to something. I guess it could be happier. It's kind of depressing, though. Okay, it's been a big drama around campus. Everybody's been going off on it, and it's intriguing, so I will not leave the group because it's intriguing. Emerson Confessionals.
0: Whoop. You gonna tell us what it is, or are you just gonna stop right
1: there? Okay, you want me to explain what it is?
0: Why don't you explain what it is? I can pull it up here. I have it pulled up right here.
1: I'll explain what it is, though. I'll give an explanation.
0: I have some posts.
1: So Emerson Confessionals, it's pretty explanatory in the name. It's when people, they write anonymously on a Facebook group, and they confess whatever they want to say. But the problem is that, okay, I'm not gonna say problem, because that sounds a little unbiased, but on Emerson Confessionals here at Emerson, most schools have this. Everything is very negative. We're seeing a lot of negative things, and we'll show you guys some examples. We'll read you guys a few examples, and we're going to delve into this subject a little bit more. Evan, what do you have to say about this?
0: Yeah, and they are negative, and there is the Emerson Classified do, which, you know, it includes people complimenting other people.
1: God, I hope someone posts on there about me.
0: Well, they already are. There's tons on here about how that handsome guy just walked by and didn't pay her any attention. You know, and that's you, bro.
1: It's me, of course, right?
0: And then there's that guy that stood on the table in the dining hall and offended everybody, and that's me.
1: Oh, you dog, don't underestimate yourself. I know you're getting all the comments.
0: The Emerson Confessional, it is a lot of negative stuff, but it's also a way for people to vent. Here's one from earlier. Pissed that the Will and Grace set never turned into a bear sanctuary. Screw Pelton.
1: Whoa, that's the president of our school.
0: Yeah, that's all right. That's just so... Really?
1: All right, here, can we...
0: There's another one here about taking your seat if you're gone for 5 minutes. Even when I show up for class only 5 minutes before it starts, and the rest is in capital letters. Please don't take my seat. It's my seat. It's been my seat since the beginning of September. It's now almost November. I get that you have to charge your computer and phone, but why does it have to be in my seat? Are there no other outlets in the entire room? Do I just seem like the weakest person in there and therefore the easiest to kick out of their seat? Excuse me. No E, just excuse me. Next time, I'll just go ahead and sit on your little desk. I'll show you. What?
1: And this is mostly in caps. I kind of want to cry. Mostly in caps.
0: These are college students. This is just sad.
1: I would like to cry. This wait, is just wait, sad. Wait. Pablo's about to cry on the air, actually.
0: Whoever this post is, call in. You've won a free burrito. Burrito.
1: With Evan. With free Evan. Burrito. You get a date with Evan.
0: Burrito. Burrito. Mitch, that probably sounds great to Mitch, because Mitch loves sound. I know there's one you wanted to read, so why don't you...
1: Okay, so... As athletes, sorry, I keep clapping my hands. I'm getting a little over-enthused over here. As athletes at the school, we take sports seriously. We're very into it, but we're also students. I'll get into that later. But there was an Emerson confessional the other day, which is it was about athletics, and I'm gonna read it, and then we're gonna discuss it a little bit since I know with the athletes, and there's a lot of comments on it that have created a lot of. Controversy. Here we go. I'm going to try to give you guys a little monologue with my acting skills here and just show you guys a little example. Okay. It blows my mind that Emerson gives a dime towards the tuition of students who got in for sports. It blows my mind that you could get in for sports at all. I just don't get it. Why would Emerson view this as a warranted expenditure? That would be like me expecting a school that is extremely focused on athletics to give me money for film or MT. I'm an acting student. Calm down. Okay, that was a side note. It just wouldn't happen, and that's fine with me. Why do we have to contaminate our otherwise creative and intelligent environment with people who are here on Division III school to kick it and throw balls at each other? Jeez. Evan, stop throwing balls at me. Sorry, I'm a catcher. He's a pitcher. Baseball players.
0: That is a very sexual joke as well.
1: How would you feel good about yourself going to Emerson for sports? Am I missing something? I'd hope that Emerson would be a place for me to get away from the British culture. Wow. Instead, it's worse than ever. If you're a sports plebeian, whoa. Can we get a definition after this on that word?
0: Joe, look it up.
1: Joe, can we get a def?
0: After he gets us the damn coffee.
1: Okay. I'm going to go back. It's worse than ever. If you're a sports plebeian, I hope I'm pronouncing that right.
2: It means commoner. Plebeian, by the way.
0: It's plebeian.
1: Whoa, commoner. There's nothing wrong with commoners. Wearing flip-flops and basketball shorts 24/7. Basketball players, watch out.
0: Call it. I don't know. Offended. Malcolm was wearing flip-flops and basketball shorts earlier.
1: That's usually why. Wait up. Okay, we got to finish this. If you're a sports plebeian wearing flip-flops and basketball shorts 24/7 and calling people, I don't want to say it on the air.
0: Yeah, it's a quote.
1: It's a quote. Quotes, baggots. Really? You got to use that word here. Why are you at Emerson? Return to whatever cesspool you came from immediately. Jeez. Sorry, don't want to use the Lord's name in vain, but
0: we're both Jewish.
1: Okay. Okay. I guess that makes it all right.
0: Okay. Mitch is here, and he has some sort of religion, so we don't want to offend Mitch. He controls our voices. Because Mitch loves sound.
1: Mitch, do you love sound?
3: I love sound.
1: Goosebumps, they keep coming back to me.
3: I call them goose pimples.
1: Okay. Can I dissect a few things here?
0: Dissect away, Pete, okay. Please.
1: First of all, I hope you guys like my reenactment of...
0: Pete is an actor.
1: I am an actor. If you guys would like to hear a monologue, come find me at school someday. I will bust one out for you on the spot.
0: We may not even have to wait that long. Stay tuned. Continue.
1: Oh, wow.
0: I have expectations.
1: Oh. Okay. So, first of all, Emerson does not give a dime towards the tuition of students who go in for sports. Are you blazed right now? Are you kidding me when you posted this? This is absurd.
0: Well, they don't know. They see all these shows on TV.
1: It's absurd. I mean, check your facts, though, if you're going to post this on a message board that the whole school is going to see. It kind of blows my mind. And there's... This is the biggest thing that gets me, and then I'll let you talk, Evan. Okay. So, two things at the end here. And calling people faggots, in quotations. Are you kidding me? Okay, I'm an acting student, and I can't... It's hard for me to even talk about this because it's so ridiculous what they say right here. Okay. Most athletes are not like this. And it's just... It's absurd because I'm an acting student. Evan's a journalism student. Mitch, here's a sound design student.
0: Joe does something.
1: Okay, Joe's journalism. He's a great journalist. Check him out on WEBN. Yeah, WBN. Check it out. But it's, we're all academics.

0: No, it's just, it's amazing.
1: What do you think? What do you think?
0: I actually commented on this. A lot of people got very angry. I am an athlete, but you come to school. Like, first of all, if any athletes are listening and you came here for the sole purpose of playing sports, you're out of your damn skull.
1: Oops. I'm kidding.
0: You are out of your damn skull.
1: I just want to be the catcher.
0: I understand. Well, see, I commented on this. And I meant what I said. It's actually a shame. People are getting angry. We have here, I'm not going to use your name, but a pretty well-informed person here wrote, they've been misinformed. I'll quote her. As many of my fellow athletes have told you, Division III athletes are not allowed scholarships. So I don't know where you got that message. You also should know that our athletes here at Emerson are very talented, hardworking people. I mean, if I decided to pull the baseball team, I know that I'm in classes with Joe, you know, and I'm hanging out with you guys when you're doing your work. I mean, we're on the radio. Like, this means we're doing something here. We work just as hard, if not harder, by balancing academic sports and the same type of creative projects as you. Another quote from this person's post. It just sounds to me like there's just a vicious generalization. And I did go out of my way and I apologized on behalf of whoever it is that said whatever it was that sparked whatever happened to whoever it is that's writing this post. It's messed up. You know, I was bullied. I was a victim of bullying. I know what it feels like to be alienated and left out. But what I wrote here was that this post is a shame. It's more disappointing than anything else. This is a preconceived notion that people get from TV shows and movies and stories. I mean, I will be straight up with you, Pablo. You have done your fair share of mingling at said soirees in your life. As with Mitch, Joe likes to stand at the door and pretend he's hard.
1: Joe is hard.
0: Joe is rock solid.
1: Joe, knock Jules out. Knock him out. He knocked you out earlier.
0: So when Jules goes back in there, Joe is going to give him the behemoth slam.
1: I've never heard of that one before.
0: But dude, if you want to go to a school where there is a serious segregation between athletes or fraternities and the general student body, I will take you there. This is the last place for any of that. One of the things that really roped me in about this school and staying here was as a transfer student who's older than the majority of the people and who's a little bit different in the fact that I do not go out and drink and get high any longer, you know? Just feeling a little bit out of the loop was the fact that everyone just opened their arms for me. And granted, I'm not a minority in the way that some people on here might be a minority, but the whole quote-unquote faggots thing, I think is just, it's a massive generalization because I know there's a ton of people at the school very sensitive to that topic.
1: It disgusts me.
0: I know it does for you. I know, you and I've had this talk before and I'm glad you brought that up because it's just, it's disappointing and it speaks towards the lack of pride that goes into the colors at our school. If you have anything to say about this, give us a call in. For now, we're going to take a couple minute break, let you sit back and enjoy the music that Joe has so elegantly put aside. It's probably Beethoven, but probably not.
1: I love Beethoven, but hey, make sure you guys stay with us because we're going to read some more entertaining Emerson confessionals, some more lighthearted ones, and we're going to delve in a little bit on those. And as Evan was saying, you know, take a big bite of that out of that burger.
0: We'll take a big bite of the burger. We've got an hour left. Stick with us on the Bucket Hat.

0: Ladies and gentlemen, back to the bucket hat. Back to the bucket hat. We've touched upon a couple brilliant topics today. We talked about Tinder, Emerson Confessional. We fielded some phone calls. Once again, the number here is 617-824-8100. That's 617-824-8100. You'll talk to Joe, our trusted sidekick. He'll put you through to Mitch, our other trusted sidekick. Jules will smile as you come on the air with us, and Pablo will greet you with only the raspiest of voice, dude.
1: Yup. That's what I'm talking about, baby.
0: So back to the Emerson Confessional, Pablo. You were telling me during the break you found something awesome.
1: Listen to this. Okay, so we went a little on the dark side with the last one. They're hating on the athletes, but now we want to take it abroad for a sec to the castle. The castle's in the Netherlands. Beautiful place. My brother went there. He used to go to Emerson. Okay, Emerson Confessional number 1833. Every porn site is blocked at the castle, and I can't get off to my imagination very easily. Okay,
2: we got a phone call.
1: We have a phone call. Gentlemen.
0: Awesome. Terrific. Thanks. Put them through. Hello, you're on live at the Bucket Hat. Who is this?
3: 11th floor common room.
1: Oh, wow.
0: 11th floor common room. Thank you for calling the Bucket Hat.
1: This is my house calling right now. Do you guys have anything to say right now to us? Emerson Confessionals?
3: Yeah.
0: Yeah.
3: We heard you were an acting student, Pablo, and we wanted to hear a monologue.
1: Oh.
0: Actually, it's ironic you said that. Joe, you have this queued up, right? Mitch, why don't you throw Pablo's microphone on mute so that he can't get in the way here? We have a monologue that Pablo's recorded, so why don't we play Pablo's monologue?
1: Stay on the line. We'd like to see what you think after it.
3: I'd love that.
0: All right, Joe, why don't we spin through Pablo's monologue here?
4: Yeah. Tamar Moses' back band. That would be crass. But there is a power, a true and real power that a pair of beautiful legs wields over me. I can't breathe. My heart races. My palms sweat. I feel like I did right before I asked Alyssa Liberati to the prom. On the verge. Suddenly the universe and all its possibilities longer escape me. Stage shows.
0: That was Pablo's recorded monologue. How about we hear something live from you, Pablo?
1: Is the 11th floor common room still on? No. Are you guys still on?
3: Yeah.
1: All right, do you guys want to hear it live? You guys want to hear it live?
3: Yes, I'd love to hear it live, Pablo.
1: I'm going to give it a shot. It's a little hard for memory, but, you know, let's do it, okay? I'll get into it.
3: Okay.
1: Legs.
3: Thank you.
1: You ready? You ready?
3: Yeah.
1: Let's be taking a deep breath before I start.
3: You got this, Pablo.
1: I love legs. I'm not saying I'm a leg man. That would be crass. But there was a power, a true and real power that a pair of beautiful legs wields over me. I can't breathe. My heart races. My palms sweat. I feel like I did right before I asked Alyssa Liberati to the prom. On the verge. Suddenly the universe and all its possibilities no longer escape me. In fact, it's just the opposite. In the presence of physical beauty, suddenly everything makes sense. Okay, it's true. I have fallen in love with strippers. But not the ones at the places where you're charged $20 to get in. $20 for a fruity, bleeping, can't say on the radio, drink, and, I think I forgot the rest of the monologue. All right, well, that was a little preview. We have more callers. We're going to forget this boring monologue, go on to the next caller.
0: Put them through, Joe. We're good? All right. Hello?
5: Who am I talking to right now?
0: This is Evan on the Bucket Hat. Who am I talking
5: Pablo
0: to here?
5: Felder. Evan. Yo, this is Andy calling. Am I live right now?
0: You are live right now.
5: Interesting.
0: That's cool, man. How you doing tonight? How's your Friday night treating you, Andy?
5: It's well. You know, I'm outside. We're just chilling, hanging out.
1: Nice.
5: Yeah.
1: Do you have anything, right now we're talking about Emerson Confessionals on the show. You have any interest in that or anything you want to say about Emerson Confessionals?
5: Oh boy, Emerson Confessional, let's see.
1: Let it flow, Andy.
5: I just gotta say, that page can get really personal. And
1: personal at Ken.
5: Yeah, you know, any anonymous users out there who posted on Emerson Confessional, you know, I just got to say.
1: Andy, I'm getting breaking news right here at Emerson Classifieds that I'm looking at right now. Here, wait. I have just delved into this and I found this. I quote Emerson Confidential 205. Andy is a stud. He is an extremely hot man, and I would have him into my room any day of the week.
0: Any day of the week.
1: Wow.
2: What Andy, you should probably hang up the phone and hang on for dear life because somebody's going for a ride.
1: I just saw this on Emerson Confidential, you dog.
5: Oh, boy. I don't know. You probably posted that.
1: Oh, come on.
0: Are you exuding a lack of confidence with us, Andy?
1: I did not post that.
0: There's no space for that. Have you posted on Emerson Confessional?
5: No, actually. I was thinking of posting something, but then...
1: Would you like to share it on the air right here?
5: Live on radio?
0: Live on radio. Keep the curse words out.
5: I was gonna post something about Quidditch, but then people wouldn't like that.
1: Dude, I think you should let it go right here.
0: That is an underappreciated aspect of Emerson College. I think you should publicize it right now. Let's hit it.
5: Guys, I think I said enough, and I don't want to expose what I was about to say.
0: Andy, we really appreciate you taking the time to talk to us tonight. Thanks for being one of the first show's callers.
5: Ooh, really? Guys, I just want to say something. Am I still live, right?
1: You are still live.
2: You're always live, Andy. You're always
5: all
2: live.
5: All you listeners... I do a radio show as well at WECB Toonies on every Wednesday, 12 p.m. to 2. A little bit better than this show.
0: Okay, thank you, Andy.
1: Okay, tune into his show. This man does have a quality show. I've listened to it. The last bit that he was about to say, not true, but...
0: Not factual at all.
6: It sucks.
0: Okay, that was Jules, the site director.
1: The site, wow. Okay. Jules, you just gave it hot there.
0: First, he body slams Joe, who still hasn't gotten us our GD coffee.
1: I think Joe's concussed.
0: Joe's running around in circles, tapping the top of his head and rubbing his belly, and he keeps screaming, "I told you I could do it, you heartless beep."
1: Joe, there's like 10 callers calling in right now. Come on, help us out, bro. Sit down in your chair. I guess we're not going to get to him. Bummer.
0: We are not. Okay, but we will get to talking about Castile Wall and all that stuff. Castile Wall and the lack of ability to get some porn is trending is the news on Lisa Ann. And Lisa, I know everyone watches Ann. Lisa Ann. So if you're listening and you want to talk Lisa Ann, the number here is 617-824-8100. That's 617-824-8100. The news on Lisa Ann.
1: Can you explain who Lisa Ann is first?
0: Lisa Ann is a 42-year-old adult film star. She's one of the industry's most... Actually, she probably is the world's favorite number one porn star. She is number one. She is the world's number one porn star.
1: Is she number one?
0: She is number one.
1: That is a great statistic, Evan.
0: Well, she's the most watched, most downloaded, most requested for, all of that stuff. She was also seen at Madison Square Garden with a 19-year-old.
1: A freshman! I'm 19 years old. Wow.
0: It is... He is a freshman at Notre Dame. He's a wide receiver on the football team. His name is Justin Brent. And there are some pictures of Lisa and Justin enjoying the game. Now, that's not a huge deal, right? No one really cares. Porn stars are human beings, too. They're going to go out on dates. What made it a little bit worse is that Deadspin posted a selfie that I guess Justin had taken of the two of them laying in bed, you know, ostensibly nude. And now there's the raised issue of the sexual conduct code being broken at Notre Dame. First of all, this porn star is sleeping with someone... younger than me in your age, which should make everyone feel awful about themselves.
1: I'm just pretty jealous.
0: He's not on Tinder. He didn't meet Lisa Ann on Tinder.
1: Are we sure of that? Is that a fact?
0: Not sure at all. But no, I actually
1: Probably
0: they
1: not.
0: Met.
1: Probably
0: I read
1: not.
0: Where they met. They met somewhere last year and Brent put the game down because Lisa was like, "Oh, why don't you take my number? You have huge hands." And so that worked itself out. But
1: I'm sure that's how it went down exactly.
0: One of the issues that is actually, it's like a legitimate issue that Darren Rovell brought up, and he's a writer, a sports writer, and he delves into, he works for ESPN. He tweeted earlier today that The football player Justin Brent at Notre Dame went on a date with a porn star. Here's Notre Dame's sex section in the code of conduct. Now note that Notre Dame is a prestigious Catholic university. It says here, and I quote from the actual, you know, student conduct code book, sexual activity. The university embraces the Catholic Church's teaching that a genuine and complete expression of love through sex requires a commitment to a total living and sharing together of two persons in marriage. Consequently, students who engage in sexual union outside of marriage may be subject to referral to the university conduct process. Obviously.
1: That was a beautiful reading.
0: I know, I'm terrific. But that's the issue here is Lisa Ann going on dates. She was quoted saying that I'm a woman not held back by my age, not in capital letters. She continued to tweet, lucky for me because the writers seem to make me out to be a dinosaur. 42 is not old. It's amazing. And you know what they all say about a woman in their 40s, their sex drive is through the roof. Joe's telling me that we have some great tweets here. It's too bad that he didn't plug that through to me.
1: Okay. I agree with her. You know what? There's a lot of gold digger guys out there, which there's no problem with it. It's fine. Okay, not gold digger guys. Sorry. Correct what I said there. There's a lot of guys who go for younger women, and yeah, okay, they go for younger women. And then suddenly when this woman, she's 42 years old, goes for...
0: The world's number one porn star.
1: The world's number one porn star goes for a younger guy. There's chaos about it. Why should it matter? Why should it matter at all? It's just the same. By the way, Giants 3-2. Let's go. They're coming back.
0: They're losing still.
1: Well, they're coming back.
0: Okay.
1: That's all that matters.
0: Lisa Ann.
6: YOLO. That's what she posted on her Twitter account after she went out with the date on that with that guy.
0: YOLO?
6: YOLO.
0: Joe, what does YOLO mean?
6: You only live something. Oh.
0: What? Can you look that up?
6: Yeah, I got you. Hold up.
1: Can we get a definition?
0: First of all, let's give a big shout out to dictionaries keeping us off the streets.
6: It's similar to carpe diem. It implies that one should enjoy life, even if that entails taking risks.
0: Okay, so then when, YOLO, meet a girl at a party, don't strap up, YOLO, take a risk. She's pregnant. Can we switch it to yo-yo? Yon-yon? Because that's also just as stupid.
1: By the way, guys, if you're out there tonight, stay protected.
0: It's just not worth it. Come on. We're supposed to be smart individuals going to Emerson College. Oh, I'm just going to, take a risk. Going to take a risk. All right, $1 million in child support later. You're eating out of a box.
1: That's so depressing. What's the moral we get from that?
0: The moral that we get from Lisa Ann?
1: Oh, I was talking about your last subject.
0: Okay. Oh, the moral of the story is put something on the tip of your pee-pee.
1: Double up if you have to.
0: You don't have to double up. I mean, we all know.
1: Double up.
0: The point that I'm making here is you don't know what could happen, and you're talking about a long-term price to pay for a short-term pleasure. Mitch.
1: Does Mitch get involved with this?
0: I'm not sure.
1: Don't know how that played
0: in. I was just looking at him and Jules, and I figured it'd apply more to Mitch because Jules is a dog.
1: You dog, Jules. All right, Lisa Ann.
0: Yeah, no, it's interesting. I think, and this is, I'm a journalism major, so I am the media. And my professor is constantly telling me that I am the media. I can no longer say the media because I'm referring to myself. Joe and I are journalism majors. This is just a huge deal that doesn't need to be made a huge deal. You know, like, so yeah. What? I know tons of older women that would just enjoy a nice night with this guy. Or me. None of them like me. This guy. But it's just like, so what? And, obviously you're the world's number one adult film star, which means for anyone who doesn't know, which would explain why you're listening to our show at 9 o'clock on a Friday night, porn is sex on film,
1: Do you watch porn?
0: I used to a lot. And then my expectations just kind of like the dating thing. I used to get into it. I thought maybe I could learn a thing or two, Okay.
1: In all honesty, me and my roommate, Joe Jacobs, he's the producer also.
0: Put your hands down, Joe. Get us some coffee, damn it.
1: Okay. Here. So before I tell the story about me and Joe, I just want to give our phone number out again so that you guys can all give a call into the radio station.
0: We're talking
1: tonight.
0: About porn.
1: 617-824-8100. Porn, Lisa Ann, Emerson Confessionals, Tinder. You want to go back on that? Come on, bring it on to me. I want to take a big bite out of that burger. Okay, so me and Joe lately, we've actually had a big porn debate. Okay, I wouldn't say debate. We've kind of agreed on it. We've both been saying that, you know, we kind of think it's immoral. And we don't think it's necessarily right to be watching them because, I don't know, Joe has strong ideas on this.
0: I'm sure Joe does, and that's a really good thing. Make sure he's muted. I don't care what he has to say on this topic, yeah.
1: Coffee, please.
0: Here's my thing. I used to watch it a lot. I had some false expectations. You know, 20 years old, cable people come to fix my cable. It's a girl.
1: Did you really expect that?
0: No, but I'm just saying she left without even looking twice at me. Nonetheless,
1: you were thinking there is the possibility,
0: no,
1: right?
0: No,
1: there
0: but
1: is,
0: that's the thing. You watch.
1: I thought about there is the possibility it could happen.
0: That's like me going to class on Monday, and looking at my professor and being like, "I got an A. Let me just take my pants off." And swang. You know, next thing you know, helicopters, people are doing, do it for the vine, do it for the vine. Sounds like Godzilla's being reenacted in there. People are blasting Five Finger Death Punch in the other room. People are jumping out of the windows. It's just not the makings of a good time. But no. If these people want to go out there and put out videos of this, if this is what they love to do, sex is a vocation for them. Yeah, I've actually, and I don't have in front of me, but I've read some interviews. I like having sex. And I can say that sex is fun for me. I wouldn't know I'm a virgin. Any ladies that want to take that from me, give me a call. Call the show, get my Twitter. I'll give you my phone number towards the end. I don't care. I don't know what it feels like in there, and I'm looking to learn.
1: Celibacy. Celibacy is the way to go. Personally, I'm waiting till marriage, maybe just a few days after to make sure it's the right girl.
0: I don't believe you, but that's okay. but the thing is, they're doing it consensually. And you don't have to go watch porn if you don't want to. No one's going to sit down and force you to watch porn, man. You know? Like, if you don't want... If I go to Google.com and I type in, you know, Royals Giants game tonight, there's not going to be an ad on the side that says, look at Lisa Ann's butthole.
1: Okay. You know what? I think...
0: I'm just saying, like, if you don't want to take a look at it, don't. You know, I feel worse for the alcoholic who has to walk down the street and see a packy on every corner.
1: I think you've persuaded me.
0: I hope you have
1: persuaded me. There's not much I can say to debate that because it's
0: everything
1: true.
0: That you see is
1: we
0: all
1: live
0: consensual.
1: In America. America.
0: America.
1: America.
0: The South will rise again.
1: Okay.
0: I just think I just really think that if you don't look, I don't watch it anymore. Not that much. If I need to,
1: once in a blue moon. It happens.
0: It's just like it just puts me in this place where and honestly, and this is going to sound really cheeky, but it is kind of objectifying to both parties.
1: That's a part of my debate against it, is that it's objectifying.
0: Can you...

0: That that's true. I don't want no mediocre. You're back. Mediocre. We're on the bucket hat. 617-824-8100. Call in. I know everybody's out and about on the tee, whatever have you. Do call in. Jules is threatening to kill us if we don't get another caller in this evening, so...
1: Help us out. Help us out.
0: Please help us out. So we touched upon a lot. Let's give a brief recap. We told you who we are, what we're about. We told you what we're here trying to do. We talked about Tinder for quite some time. We might have offended some people. Hashtag sorry, I'm not sorry. Talked about the weekend, Mr. Hyde versus crack cocaine and all the fun therein. We have talked about the Emerson Confessionals, a little bit on the classifieds.
1: Ugh.
0: And we branched off from there to world number one porn star Lisa Ann and what is trending on Facebook. Just a couple quick real plugs on some serious notes. What else is trending on Facebook is Hannah Graham has been identified as the 18-year-old whose body was found by the Albuquerque County Police on Friday. That's it's real sad. So our thoughts and prayers go out to her. She's a student at the University of Virginia. The suspect in her disappearance was charged last month with abduction. They know who he is, and they're doing everything they can to support her family in any way, shape, or form. So thoughts and prayers there. Another big, sad, devastating topic. And then we'll get back to the more high energy talks is another school shooting happened earlier today out in Washington State's Marysville Pilchuck High School. There was a shooter. Five were shot. Two are dead. The shooter included in that death count. It's just really sad. He was a football player. He had recently been elected to homecoming court. The people who were shot were his friends, so it wasn't just random. I'm sure we'll hear more about this. Once again, Washington's Marysville Pilchuck High School, just out of Seattle. There are two dead and three others wounded. Let's keep those people in our thoughts and prayers. Other than that, all good things. Everybody's happy. The weather kind of sucks, but you

0: below, right? Or a yo-yo, whatever you want to do. We finished on porn. Let's start up on porn again. Where are we going? We have a caller, actually. We do have a caller. Let's put him through. Are we spinning? Hello, you're on the Bucket Hat. How are you doing?
1: I'm doing good tonight.
0: Who is this?
1: I'd like to remain anonymous.
0: Okay, what's up, KB? How you doing?
1: I mean, chocolate donut right now. Fantastic.
2: You got anything you'd like to talk about specifically on the show tonight? Or would you like to have a heart-to-heart, you know, anything you want?
0: Okay, terrific. That was fun.
2: Wow. Sounds like
0: Joe could really use a tutorial back there. Or someone stopped him for cursing.
2: We need to
0: clear that up. But yeah, no, we ended on porn. We can get back into porn if you want to. Pretty animated about that. But we do only have 30 minutes left. And so with that,
2: ghosts.
0: Let's talk. Want to talk ghosts?
2: Ghosts.
0: Let's talk ghosts.
2: Ghosts. Joe, Ghostbusters. Cue it. Kind of want to hear that song right now.
0: Yeah, but that's difficult. Joe is a little bit slow.
2: Sorry.
0: Why do you bring up the ghost life here at Emerson College?
2: Oh. I love it.
0: Who are you going to call? 617-824-8100. That's who I'm going to call.
2: Call us. All right, guys. Joe, thank you very much for that. I appreciate it. That was quick work right there. Learn it on the job. Okay, so you guys are going to think this is absolutely absurd, but, you know, I got some people here who actually believe in it. In the studio with me, Evan Goldstein, Mitch Mormon. I know they're big, avid ghost people.
0: Let's call a spade a spade. If you're enjoying your Friday night and you're real hungry, it means you also probably spend a fair share of time talking about ghosts and conspiracy theories. So shut up and listen to Pete.
2: Real hungry. Okay. So hungry, bro. All right. So I was lying in bed the other night and it's pretty dark
0: alone.
2: Outside.
0: He was alone, ladies. We need to change that.
2: Come at me. Tonight. My number is not going to give it to you, sorry.
0: # I'll be your naughty girl.
2: Okay, so I was lying in bed the other night, and I roll over in my bed. I hear voices, and I roll over my bed. On the side of my roommate's bed is there's a person sitting there in a hat, and their head is down, and I can't believe it. There's no way this is possible, right? I don't believe in ghosts until now. I do not believe in ghosts. Like, there's no way. This must be a figment of my imagination. I look at it, and I'm like, yo. I slap myself a few times. I'm like, there's no way this is possible. There's a cup of water next to my bed. I, like, dip my hand in it, spray myself with it. And then it just doesn't go away. I literally stared at it for 2 minutes, and I turned on the lights, and suddenly it was gone. And this is... I didn't believe in it before, but there's been so much talk of why things are haunted at Emerson and what's going on here. But suddenly, I believe in it. And Evan Goldstein before had talked about ghosts. And to be quite honest, I thought he was absolutely absurd. Like, is this kid blazed right now? Is he blazed for talking about ghosts? And apparently he was not, because it's true, guys. It's true. Emerson is actually a haunted place. Evan, you got any stories or anything to tell us right now about
0: this?
2: Well,
0: I think, Joe, while I'm getting into this, if you'd be so kind as to maybe pull up the haunting tale of the Majestic Cutler Theater, which is adjacent to and a part of the Emerson College campus. If you want to pull that up, I could impart just a little bit of my tactical finesse therein. Yeah, I wouldn't necessarily call it ghosts. I know that there's the whole spirit belief in the spirit world out there. I know I was super skeptical at one point, and I've been swayed. So before I kind of dive into that whole thing, just brief synopsis on the haunted history of Emerson College. Joe, you're on.
3: Yo, what's up, guys?
0: Dude, we don't need that, Joe. We don't have time for that.
2: Facts.
3: The theater is said to be haunted by a former mayor of Boston who died during a performance.
0: Sounds like Abe Lincoln.
3: A little girl and a married couple wearing turn of the 20th century clothing.
0: # turn down for the library.
3: What? Someone used to work there. If they had a dime for every patron who reported seeing a man dressed in a suit and hat in the balcony lobby, that guy would be very rich. That's all I'm saying.
2: Joe, your voice sounds like the guy at the beginning of at the Majestic Theater whenever I go there. The person's like, please turn off your cell phones. Remember, the exits are to the left and right. Sorry, that was a little...
3: But I'm just channeling my inner Usher at the Majestic Theater. I'm sorry.
0: Joe, let's put your microphone on mute, all right?
2: Classic.
0: Let's get some coffee, Joe. All right, so you heard it first here. Well, second probably, because... or third or whatever, but Joe's on point. He's usually wrong, so it's surprising that he's accurate on this one. There's just been a whole history of you know, spirits and hauntings and all that, and we are near, you know, Salem, which is a big ghost town. We want to hear your stories too, so give us a call at 617-824-8100. That's 617-824-8100. I've had a brief experience of mine. I'm not going to get too deep into details because we do only have about 22 minutes left in our show, but I will tell you that some creepy stuff has happened to me. There's been some strange experiences, which I classify somewhat as coincidences, but I don't necessarily believe in them. I've shared those experiences with other people. Just weird things that have happened that have certainly indicated the existence therein. And I know that it's something that is always talked about and joked about and this and that and the other thing about, but... It really is a thing. I know that a lot of people experiment. There's a movie coming out called Ouija, I believe it's Ouija.
2: I might be too scared to watch that, not going to lie.
0: I personally have had a couple of experiences on the Ouija board, and it's ironic. My sister said to me that she wanted to talk to our grandmother, who may sound sad, but if I could have one thing in the world, it'd be to talk to her again. And she said she wanted to get on a Ouija board to do it, and I felt very adamantly about that. And I believe I was with you, Mitch, when this conversation was had. Just that it's dangerous. I've had some really creepy S-H-Y-T happen with that. And I've just seen some things that I just don't really want to dive into again, you know? But yeah, I guess there is a haunting here. And it's kind of messed up because I know that my sister, and if you're listening, Malls, and you want to give a call and tell us what happened at... up at your school, our number once again is 617-824-8100. I could also understand if you're a little bit creeped out to talk about it, but what happened with Pablo has happened with multiple people here, completely exclusive from Pablo himself, and would never have heard the same story Pablo heard. As with my sister, I know that my experience on the Ouija board with my friends was completely and coincidentally paralleled by some of my other friends who would never have heard the story, and I've had some people in the car that were talking to me about wanting to get on the Ouija board, and then we get a phone call about it. Just a lot of coincidences that kind of bring up the question is there really something greater out there? I believe very, very strongly in a higher power. But that's just...
2: although these are our true beliefs, that is fact. I hope you guys have been hashtag dabbing while you listen to this.
0: Oh, boy. Looks like Joe's on the phone. Joe, we have a caller. Do we have a caller? Let's go. You're on the bucket hat. Who's this?
4: Hey, it's Molly.
0: Molly, my sister has called in, which means my family is listening. Joel, it's a race. Everything and pretend we're being perfect. Molly, you're on the bucket hat. How's your night going, sweetheart?
4: It's awesome. You sound awesome.
0: I know I do.
4: So I heard you talking about ghost stories.
0: Please share.
4: Yeah, so I know you guys think that Emerson's haunted, but
0: it is.
4: Basically
0: it
4: everything is. At Endicott. Is haunted as well.
0: For those of you who don't know, I'm going to interrupt real quick. Endicott College is in Beverly, Massachusetts. It's where my sister goes. If you're a girl, go be your friend. If you're a guy, if you come close to her, I'll break your knees. Molly, you're on. Go ahead. Tell us your story.
4: I think so. Okay. So basically, the other night, power went off in our dorms. I went into my room to grab some stuff to pack, so I was leaving because it was pretty creepy as it is. And I walked by my mirror, and I see a little girl. And this is not the first time I saw this little girl. I also woke up in the middle of the night a few weeks ago and saw the same little girl sitting on the side of my bed. And it is said that this little girl was drowned by her father in our dorm when she was very young because she was handicapped. So now she haunts our building.
0: Jesus. Let me ask you a question. I have goosebumps, Molly. I appreciate you sharing that with us here on the Bucket Hat. Did you know the story of this little girl before you saw her first?
4: I did, but I didn't think that she actually haunted the building. Like, I was like, okay, it's like a conspiracy theory. Like, nothing's actually going to happen. And, of course, I wake up one night, and my roommate saw her, too, a different night. But we described her both wearing the same white dress, black sweater, long brown hair, and was just sitting with, like, white socks. It was crazy. We just had the same thing.
0: I'm going to ask you a question. I don't mean to offend you here. just confirm for me you do not smoke copious amounts of crack cocaine, because that would lead to hallucinations.
4: No, I don't.
0: Okay, well, that is creepy. Sounds like someone's had their opinion turned. Do you believe in this now?
4: Yeah, I guess so.
2: Wow, honestly.
0: That is so creepy, dude.
2: I'm speechless.
4: Yeah, it's weird.
0: Just so that you can get a brief visual, myself, Mitch, and Pablo are in the booth here, and Mitch's jaw is now dropped to the board. I'm speechless.
2: Pablo's passed out on the wall.
0: Pablo is on fire on the ceiling. That is awesome. Crazy. That is real crazy. That is nuts.
4: Do you believe in ghosts?
0: I do. Yes, I do. I've had some encounters.
4: I didn't until I had some encounters, so I guess that's what people need.
0: Oh yeah, no, I definitely did not beforehand. You make a good point. It's what people need. I'm gonna have to cut you off because we do have to keep moving. We do have another caller. Molly, thank you for calling the Bucket Hat. Let's have a nice evening, all right? Put the next one on, guys.
5: Hello.
0: Hi, you're on the Bucket Hat. Who's this?
5: This is Francis from Arizona.
0: Francis from Arizona.
2: How's it going, Francis? How you doing?
5: The Grand Canyon State. It's going well. It's going well.
2: Do you have any ghost stories or any thoughts on ghosts?
5: Personally, I think ghosts are a whole load of my fish. Well, I'm going to say...
0: Okay, terrific. Well, I think Francis is against the... How many times is this guy going to scream? Joe! Joe, pull your pants up, Joe. Joe?
5: Hello?
0: Hello?
5: Hello.
0: Hi, Francis.
2: Can you please not swear on the radio waves?
5: That's on me. That's on me.
0: Well, it's certainly not on me.
2: So to put it in proper language, you'd think that ghosts are a farce, do not exist. Is that correct, young man?
5: Yeah, that's correct, sir. I think ghosts are a figment of one's imagination, and I think ghosts are the Jaws. Not even gonna lie.
0: All right, so then let me ask you this: do you differentiate ghosts and spirits?
5: Ghosts and spirits.
0: Yeah,
5: I don't. I think they're one. I think they're the same. They're on the same branch of the tree, if you know what I mean.
0: I feel you. That makes total sense.
5: Oh, no.
2: Evan goes to a branch.
5: No, I would not. I would not differentiate between the two. I think. No.
0: Have you had any experiences?
5: Spirits are a little more vague, but yeah.
0: Have you had any experience trying to? Maybe communicate with some esoteric faction that had maybe failed, that has given you this very dire and tried.
5: No, I don't. I don't believe in the dark forces in the atmosphere, and I try not to engage in that kind of behavior.
0: All right, man. The dark forces. Well,
2: maybe give it a try one of these days. Just gonna put that out there. Let the heart open up and let it sink in. Yeah.
5: All right, it could happen. I'll try to sink in sometime.
0: You know, just blow something into the atmosphere and maybe you'll see an alien craft. This has been...
5: All right.
0: Can you remind me of your name so we can send you off properly, sir?
5: What was that?
0: This is Francis, right? It's okay. This has been Francis in Arizona. I'm going to have to bid you a farewell and have a nice evening. I appreciate you imparting your opinion. That was Francis in Arizona. We've now touched on a couple of different states, which is phenomenal. We've got a couple of different opinions, all of which have been valid. Some portrayed a little bit more racy than not, but hey, YOLO, right? Until you have a kid, then yo, we out. Azores, no U.S. extradition. If anyone wants to commit some crimes, we're going to the Azores. And if anybody wants to call and tell us a little bit about yourself, how you feel, our number is 617-824-8100. This is the Bucket Hat.
2: So, there's been what's been going around the world lately is Ebola. It's been a massive controversy. Where did it originate?
0: Africa.
2: Somewhere in Africa. That's a big statement. You see, I didn't want to say it because there's a lot of different countries in Africa. But somewhere in Africa, Ebola has been a thing. And lately, there's been, people have been a little nervous about it coming to the United States. In fact, I just got a email from my doctor at Kaiser the other day saying that I should come in for an Ebola checkup. It kind of blew my mind. I could pull up the email right now if you guys could see it, but this is radio, so
0: so you can't see it.
2: So you cannot see it. Hashtag ghosts. But yeah, Ebola has been a big thing. So Evan, what you got any thoughts on the Ebola outbreak?
0: I'm not a doctor, and I I know that this is very serious, and it's taken some lives, and that's very, very scary for very, very many people. And if anybody's been affected by Ebola or knows anyone who's been affected, you have my deepest and strongest condolences, and you have the thoughts and prayers of everyone on the studio and on this project and on the show. Just one of those things that it gets to me to a place like if you take the preventative measures you need to and then make sure that you actually might have Ebola before you start telling people that you have Ebola, because it is very serious. And I find just a little bit of a peeve with people that just, Ebola. You know, if that's Ebola to you, I hope you self-quarantine yourself so that no one else has to hear you whine and complain. There has been a lot of affirmative action taken, though, and I think the one that stands out the most is Paul Allen, who's the I believe he's the owner of the Seattle Seahawks football franchise, the NFL. He pledges to donate $100 million to the Ebola fight and research. And the reason I bring that up is because the NFL has taken a lot of scrutiny by media hands this year. Ray Rice, Adrian Peterson, and everyone therein. All of the, you know, with the Saints in the last few years and that whole conspiracy, injuries, and, you know, the Jonathan Martin, Richie Incognito case over the summer. Just everything that all the publicity that's really fallen onto the NFL has been of really negative. What's the word I'm looking for? It's a negative connotation. And I think that this is a good way to put the NFL moving in the right direction. I also think that this is a very good way to add to the fight. We don't know enough about Ebola. That's what's getting everybody so hurt.
2: Okay. So, I completely agree with that. The NFL has had a lot of negative connotations in past years, but many people have been saying that this is a publicity stunt by them. And, you know, it's a lot of money that this man gave, and it makes a big statement. It was actually, we're looking at it right now.
0: $26.5 million already.
2: This is true. It's on it's a headline on ESPN right now. So people are saying it's a publicity stunt, trying to turn the NFL around, trying to make himself look good for the future. So I don't know. I don't really have an opinion on this personally, but that's just what's been put out there. Obviously, you disagree with that, and that's very valid. The NFL has had a lot of it's had a lot of bad storylines lately. It definitely needs a positive one in its wake.
0: Well, they are going for that. And then there is the whole publicity stunt. And if it is a publicity stunt, it's a good publicity stunt to fall on. I mean, look at Nina Pham. She's 26. She was, quote unquote, infected with Ebola. And then she was cleared. And she was told she didn't have it anymore. And there's a picture. I'm pulling it up right now. She's in the Oval Office earlier today giving Obama a hug.
2: I saw that.
0: So if you're going to pull any publicity, I Have Ebola is a great publicity stunt to pull.
2: I might pull that.
0: I don't think you should pull that, because I touch every ball that you touch. And that's not sexual, unless you want it to be. In which case, it's sexual.
2: Awkward silence. No, I do not.
0: Awkward silence.
2: No,
0: so,
2: I do not.
0: You know, that is, you know, we're not going to harp on Ebola. We wish for the best all of the time. But a lot of publicity surrounding Ebola.
2: So I think we should, we have a little stunt or a little performance to play for you guys for the last act here that we've been saving up. So Evan Goldstein here, he claims over the past, since he's gotten to Emerson College, he's been giving me a lot of stuff about how he can impersonate me perfectly. So we wanted to send this show
0: Get
2: off.
0: Get the phone lines cranking.
2: Let us know if you're listening right now, let us know whether you think it's actually real. Personally, I'm not always convinced, but everybody else says that it's perfect. So we'll give it a shot. Listen to it on the airwaves. Evan Goldstein here is going to try and impersonate me. So this is how it's going to work. I'm gonna talk. Then Evan's going to talk. We're just going to mix it up and, you know, see.
0: Just going to vibe, dude, you know?
2: Was that me or Evan?
0: That was me.
2: Who's talking?
0: Mitch.
2: Okay, Evan, let's hear a little.
0: All right, so what's
2: going
0: to happen here? First of all, phone number, write it down, jot it down, listen to it, remember it, memorize it, tattoo it on your arm, neck, or sleeve. That is not a Holocaust joke. 617-824-8100. That is 617-824-8100. This is called Pablo and Pablo. If you want to cue up some dinky rinky music, Joe, you can do that, because is he even still alive?
2: Is Joe asleep?
0: What happened to your pants, Joe? Okay, Joe.
2: Joe, not in the studio, bro.
0: To reference the great Dave Matthews, Joe is tripping Billy's, and that is not a drug reference. So Pablo's going to give his little, 30-second monologue. I'm going to try and impersonate it, and for the last 5 minutes of the show, we're going to have some fun there in maybe 3 or 4 minutes, but we'll send you guys off with some happy.
2: So I'm just going to give a little introduction about myself, about my life, and then we'll see what Evan has to come back at me with.
0: Okay, so I'm just going to give a little brief introduction to my life, and we'll see what Evan has to give it back with. So, Joe, dude, c- Come on, come on.
2: Cut it. Cut him off. Cut him off.
0: Joe.
2: Coffee.
0: Joe, I thought you were going to get some coffee or something. Dude, out in San Francisco, bro. Classic. All of the coffee is just piff. Because it comes straight from Seattle.
2: San Francisco has really good coffee, by the way. You know,
0: oh, it absolutely does. Have you ever been? Have you ever been out to San Francisco?
2: I actually live in San Francisco.
0: No, I live in...
2: I live in San Francisco.
0: Please.
2: You're trying to say you live in San Francisco?
0: Dude, I do live in... Bro.
2: What's your name?
0: Come on. What's my name? My name is Pablo Feldman. Pablo Arthur Feldman. Like, it... What?
2: Oh, no. I can't tell who's Pablo anymore.
0: Okay, terrific. So if you want to call in and see who is who, and if you're right, I'll buy you a burrito. Once again, if you're right, Evan will buy you a burrito. 617-824-8100. Do we want to continue with this game? We have about, 4 minutes left of the show. We've had a really strong hour.
2: 2 hours.
0: 2 hours. Wow. Time flies when you're having jewels in your face, you know?
2: Got him.
0: We've had a very, very good turnout this first show. We're going to do a lot more segmenting this week. We're going to listen to it ourselves, see what we could do more of. We're going to try and keep the profanity out.
2: Sorry.
0: It's my fault. It's my fault. I fell into a pile of mud and therefore I have a dirty mouth.
2: You dog, you dirty man.
0: Oh, Jules just whipped the floor. How about this? Let's, Mitch loves sound, right?
2: Does Mitch love sound? I think
0: Mitch,
2: he does.
0: Mitch, do you love sound, bro?
6: Dude, I love sound.
0: Why don't you, Evan? Do you want to let Mitch talk about the sound? Do you think the show sounds good, bro?
2: Let's see what he has to say.
6: Dude, your voices were on point today. I think it sounded exactly the same as Pablo. So I'm going to call you Pablo, and you also Pablo, because you guys both sound the same. Great job.
0: Thank you, Mitch. Ladies
2: Mitch,
0: and gentlemen,
2: give it up for Mitch.
0: Let's give it up for Mitch.
7: You should talk more.
0: Oh, that's Jules. Jules should also talk more. Joe, you have anything to say about the show? We have about 2 minutes left. We're going to plug you on this one. You can speak. Are you alive, Joe?
3: Okay, terrific.
0: Okay, terrific. Joe, why don't you, real quick, why don't you tell us some of the projects you're working on? Joe is very active in the journalism.
3: Are you serious?
0: If you want to, you have about 4 seconds. 3, 2, mute. Joe's out. Okay, terrific. Oh man, it's been fun. It's been real fun. I want to give a shout out to Jules for making this possible, kind of helping us out. We're still feeling around, not each other anymore. That was just during the first hour. There will be more feeling after the show, ladies and gentlemen listening. If you want to come hang out with me and Pablo, Mitch and Joe, Jules is coming out with us too. You know where to find us. You know our number. It's a little late for any final callers. I'm going to let Pablo send us off on this one. So, ladies and gentlemen, my name is Evan, and this is the Bucket Hat. Pablo, kill it.
2: Before we depart for the night, as you guys know, I'm from San Francisco.
0: I'm also from San Francisco.
2: There's two of us here tonight. The Giants game's going on right now. It's 3-2. This is my favorite time of the year, actually. The Fall Classic. We've been in it a lot lately, so whether you like baseball or not, I just want to say, go Giants. We appreciate all you guys listening to us tonight and all the support we've got from our callers. Me, Evan Goldstein, Mitch Mormon, Joe Jacobs. It's been a pleasure having you guys here with us tonight and live from the Bucket Hat Show. Thank you very much.

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1: You're out there on Tinder, swipe right, power swipe it. 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
2: I'm
1: right,
2: quirky
1: right, right,
2: 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Anyway.
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6: There's a word for it. And many of the words we say every day come from William Shakespeare. If we don't understand what's being said, we say, "It's all Greek to me," from Julius Caesar. And how many times have we heard, "All that glitters is not gold," from The Merchant of Venice. From Hamlet comes the saying, "Something's rotten in the state of Denmark." The Merry Wives of Windsor gave us, "The world is their oyster." You say that's a horse of a different color. That horse is from Twelfth Night. And everybody knows if your palm itches, you're about to receive money. That itchy palm from Julius Caesar. There's a Shakespearean word for it. Is brought to you by the American Library Association. Whatever you need to know, your library is the place to go.

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3: Hello, everybody. Welcome to Thursday Night Lights here on ETIN. I'm your host, Harris Rubenstein, and Sam Smith and Ian will be coming a little bit later. For now, it's just me. It's Thursday Night Lights here on ETIN. Happy to be with you guys. You know, it's been a wild week in sports. You know, a lot of Olympic hockey going on. The NFL Combine came and went. It's been a pretty nutty week. The NHL started up a couple nights ago. NBA's in full swing. LeBron James broke his face. He's wearing a mask tonight. If you're on Twitter at all, you've probably seen at least 20 to 25 tweets already tonight about how LeBron James has a mask on. It's getting kind of obnoxious. But, you know, hoping to have a good show tonight. Sam's going to come on in a little bit. So for now, it's just me. One thing I want to talk about, you know, before Sam gets here, I want to talk about the Olympic hockey that we just saw. You know, the semifinals games, and then we had the game. Yeah, we had two semifinal games, obviously, the final games. And in the semifinal games, you know, Sweden beat Finland, which I called because the Swedes are just absolutely gigantic. You know, they got the Sedins, Erik Karlsson, and, you know, Lundqvist and goal. It's really all you need to know about them. You know, Finland also has a lot of talent. They have four NHL players and, of course, Bruins own Tuukka Rask in net, who had a fantastic series, held Russia to only one goal, I believe. He beat him 3-1. He totally just destroyed Russia. It was fantastic. And then we'll get to the U.S. game, which was a pathetic display of sadness. But I want to go back to the America-Canada game because that was just the big thing this week or last week. And I think that it was a very depressing loss because one, it was only one goal. Two, that one goal, if anyone saw it, was absolutely ridiculous. Like, I don't even know if it was a pass or a shot. If it was a pass, that was one of the best, like, purposeful passes I've ever seen. If that was a shot, that was one of the worst shots I've ever seen. And it was a fantastic, it was a really strange goal. But, you know, it got put past Jonathan Quick, who, by the way, claps for Jonathan Quick. He was absolutely spectacular in that game because the United States defense, as we said, that was their weakness. Their defense was being thrown around all over the place. No one could get anything done. They're letting up things all over the place. We saw a lot of hero hockey from Canada, which I knew was going to happen because it's Canada. But still, the United States on defense were awful. They were letting everything through. The Canadians could just go down their setup. No one was hitting anybody. No one was playing the puck. They were all just floating. No one was being aggressive. No one was attacking. They were just kind of floating there like a bunch of ghosts. They look awful. You know, like Shattenkirk had an incredible series. He looked awful that entire game. Erik Karlsson looked awful that entire game. So it was just, John Karlsson. And it just, it was aggravating because the United States had done so well up to this point, and they just crapped the bed. Just like that, the offense could get nothing going. You know, I always said that the Canadians' defense is a little underrated. No one really talks about them enough. But, you know, it's unfortunate that it had to end like that. And I really think that, you know, I don't think this was the USA's year because I think that we have a lot of young guys coming up. I think Seth Jones in a couple of years will be on the team. You know, this is still a very young team, by the way. Phil Kessel's only 25. Patrick Kane's only 23. You know, that Van Riemsdyk, Kessel, Pavelski line, they're pretty young too. So, you know, and then 4 years again, you know, the USA will be back. They'll be stronger. But I don't know. This, to me, this isn't a final shot, obviously, because, you know, the Olympics are every 4 years. But this, to me, seemed like it was going to be the year. There's going to be the year where the USA finally broke past Canada, which they could never do, and finally win a gold in hockey. I was so convinced that this was the year. Like, same for the women's team. Like, I thought that, like, this was the year they were actually going to beat Canada, and they got so close. Poor women's hockey. But it's really disappointing to see the USA go down like that. It was really disappointing. This offense couldn't get going. The defense was letting everything through. If it wasn't for Jonathan Quick, seriously, that game might have been 4-0. He was spectacular. He showed everyone why he single-handedly led the Kings to a Stanley Cup and also won the Vezina, which is the NHL's trophy for best goalie. There's a reason that he won that, and there's a reason that he won the Conn Smythe also the year they won the Cup. It's because he's that good. And I think that everyone got, you know, I think everyone now knows how good he really is. But so then let's move on to the gold medal game. So the gold medal game is, you know, it's Canada-Sweden. You know, Canada just, you know, destroys them, because at that point, you know, they're such an adrenaline high from being the United States that, you know, no one's really going to beat them. But, you know, if you look at the bronze medal game, so it's United States versus Finland. This is a team that we should beat easily. It's Finland. Like, I understand they have talented players, but it's Finland. You could tell the entire game the USA was out of focus. They were not motivated. It was a pathetic showing of United States hockey in that bronze medal game. Pathetic. So not only do they walk away without a gold, they don't even get a silver. They don't even get a bronze. They don't deserve it. They don't. That game against Finland, it was 5-0, I believe. 5-0 against Finland. 5-0. That's awful. Finland's good. Finland is good. Obviously, you know, they held Russia to one goal. You know, Tuukka Rask is the Vezina Trophy candidate this year. He's fantastic. But still, this is the United States of America men's hockey team. We don't lose to Finland, especially in a year where a lot of people, including myself, expected them to win the gold. You don't lose that game. I don't care how sad you are that you just lost to Canada. I don't care. You rally around your team, you buckle up, you man up, and you get ready for a bronze medal game to make sure that your country and your team doesn't get embarrassed. That game was embarrassing. As a United States hockey fan, I was embarrassed that we just got beat by Finland 5-0. People were laughing at us. Laughing. We lost to Finland. I can't say this enough. We lost to Finland 5-0. We could not score at all against Finland. And trust me, I love Tuukka Rask, but I don't really think that he can consistently hold back Team America from scoring a goal in a Olympic hockey game. Shenanigans. Incredibly disappointing is really the only way you can put what happened with men's hockey. It really is. It's sad. You know, this team was really good. It had all the pieces that they needed to. Maybe a little more, you know, maybe they probably needed a puck-handling defender like a Keith Yandel or a Torrey Krug instead this year. You know, I think the offense was just absolutely fantastic. And, you know, the goaltenders that the United States are throwing out, like Jimmy Howard almost led the Red Wings to the Stanley Cup last year. And, you know, he's the third straight goalie. But, you know, this team, everything was coming together for this year. And it was a great mix of veterans and young guys. And, you know, now we just have to wait another 4 years to see if, you know, no one just takes a perennial turn for the down. I don't know what's going to happen to Phil Kessel in 4 years. I don't know what's going to happen to Patrick Kane in 4 years. I don't know what the hell is going to happen to Joe Pavelski in 4 years. I don't know. I don't know what's going to happen to James Van Riemsdyk. Some of these guys aren't going to be there. Like I said, this team is young, but 4 years in hockey is a very long time. If you can make it to 30 as a hockey player, good for you. It is an extremely physical game. It might be the most grueling physical game in sports. Like, I understand that football is, but remember, that's once a week. Hockey is 82 games. It's an 82-game season, same as the NBA. But honestly, I really thought that this was a year. I don't really know what's going to happen in 4 years. You know, I'm still a firm believer that Crosby eventually is going to get another concussion and that's just going to end his career, because honestly, that's been a problem for a very long time. I think that Russia is going to be an absolute superpower in a couple of years. They just are. I'm really worried. I'm also, you know, there's this kid. I want everyone that listens to us and understands hockey at all, go look up the Colorado Avalanche. Their first round pick this year, Nathan MacKinnon, who's like supposedly the next Sidney Crosby. The kid has 40 points in about, I believe, 41 games. He's 18. He's Canadian. Tyler Seguin, he's 20. Right now leading the Dallas Stars in scoring. 20. They are younger than us. And in 4 years, we are going to see just how much younger and just how much better this Canadian team is. PK Subban, 24. Sidney Crosby, 24. Literally, their only weakness right now is at the goaltending position. And I guarantee you, in a couple, like, you know, Carey Price, 25. So in 4 years, add 4 years to all these guys. If Sidney Crosby doesn't get, you know, concussed out of the NHL, in 4 years, he might be the best player, you know, possibly in the history of hockey. Like, I don't think people realize how important this year was. This is supposed to be the year that we strike them finally, that we have enough talent to at least keep up with them and hopefully pull off a huge upset. But instead, now we're stuck here without even a medal. No medal, ladies and gentlemen. We don't get a bronze. You don't get a silver. Sure as hell don't get a gold. We are stuck with nothing. Zero. And I could go on about this for a very long time because, you know, I love Olympic hockey. It feels like the playoffs for me. It's very exciting. There's still nothing better in my mind than playoff hockey. I'm sorry. To me, it's the number one playoff sport in the country. It's better than baseball. It's better than basketball when it comes to the playoffs. There's nothing better than playoff hockey. I'm sorry. Playoff hockey is something that needs to be realized by more people. It is so exciting. And with the United States, when it comes to the country, you just have a different passion. And yes, I'm sad that it's over, and I'm sad that we didn't get the result that we really wanted, and this was really our year. But, you know, you move on from this. We just will have to see what this unites. Excuse me, United States team does. Because as of right now, you know, if we're talking Olympics and people think Team USA, they're still going to think basketball. If we won a gold in hockey, maybe a couple people would have at least thought of the Team America men's hockey team. No. It will. And I don't know if anyone's seen the roster. I've vented about it a couple times. I don't know if anyone's seen the roster for the United States men's basketball team. There's no LeBron James on there because he thinks he's just too good for the world now. But take him away. Add Kyrie Irving, you know, John Wall, Andre Drummond, a superstar Anthony Davis with more skills than we could have even imagined with him at this point. And almost the same roster as when they won the gold. This USA men's basketball team is not going to lose a gold or a world championship for possibly the next 10 years. Or at least until Wiggins plays for Canada. Maybe then they'll give the rest of the world a chance. Like, the Gasols are old for Spain. All they're going to have is Ibaka and Jose Calderon. Maybe Ricky Rubio. Ooh. Scared of the I'm scared of literally the worst statistical shooter in NBA history. It's unbelievable. We are in the world's eyes, because the world doesn't care about football. In the world's eyes, we are a basketball-driven country. We are. The rest of the world does not consider. I have international friends. They consider football to be a joke. No one else plays football. We are it. There are the football leagues, but they're jokes. The CFL is literally a running joke in this country. And I think that, you know, it's a little bit, like, it's not sad because you love to be dominant in one sport. And I think that us being dominant in basketball is never a bad thing, just because, you know, it's basketball. Like, that's our sport. You know, like, even, like, the, you know, the Dream Team. People still remember that. Like, you know, if you go back to the Dream Team, you know, and you go back and watch their documentary, you know, they're signing autographs in the streets of the cities, like, of international cities, like, it's nothing. Like, they're walking down New York, like, they're walking down Times Square. This is a basketball-driven country outside of America. That's what we're looked at as. You know, baseball, we're being taken over by Caribbean, by Cuba, the Dominican Republic, Japan. A lot of players, a lot of really good players are coming out of there. Obviously, you still have your Bryce Harpers and your Mike Trouts and your Clayton Kershaws, but you're going to start seeing it this year. You're going to start seeing a lot of those Cuban prospects and a lot of those international prospects really start to skyrocket through the system. Like, go look at the top 10 lists right now in prospects, guarantee you at least 3 or 4 of them are Cuban or outside of this country, excuse me. Xander Bogaerts is not of this country. Oscar Tavares of the Cardinals is not of this country. Yasiel Puig is not of this country. None of them are. And those are three people that are going to be potentially all-stars in this league. We are viewed as a basketball country. Is that a bad thing? No.